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1: Job in my first team meeting was I was proud of him for winning the Florida State game. You know, the way our guys finished the year last year through coaching change and a lot of adversity and uncertainty, I have a tremendous amount of respect for the finish. And then I wanted them to know what it was going to look like moving forward, and that, you know, it didn't matter who recruited them, where they were from, how they got to Florida. If they were Florida Gators, they were my guys because I'm a Florida Gator now. And so, you know, I don't have players we brought in and show them favoritism over guys that were here. The three guys I brought us to media days, they were on the team last year, you know, and I didn't recruit them. But you know who they are? They're my guys. And so I want them to understand I was going to try to do everything I could to surround them with great people, to put them in a position to be successful, and to, you know, pursue their best each and every day to maximize who they could become on and off the field. If they want to do that, let's like lock arms and stay together and do that. And told them if you're tough and you love football, you're going to love being here. And so it's been a good experience. The guys have been great. I've enjoyed coaching these guys and getting to know them, and excited about what's in front of us.
2: I picture you when guys like Jaden Ball, your running back, or Vernell Brown, you know, going down the list of guys that you kept there at Florida, but especially those two. When they said, no, Coach, I'm staying. I'm a Gator. I imagine you like that movie Major League, and there's a younger crowd that probably doesn't understand this movie reference. But you're Willie Mays Hayes going out of the clubhouse, out of and celebrating the lot. Don't celebrate in front of everybody else, but I kept them suckers, right?
1: Keeping those guys. You know, I tell it all the time, when you're a new head coach and you take a job, the most important player that could be on your roster is the one that's already on your roster.
2: Right.
1: It's not going out and signing some recruit, such and such transfer. It's about keeping the guys that already chose to come to that place for a reason, that have already invested in that place, and getting them to stick together and stay. And so keeping the likes of Miles and VB3 and Jaden Ball and Jaden Woods and Dallas Wilson and a lot of these guys gives us, I think, maybe a potential to have a faster lift off the runway, if you will, because you've got some roster stability at least.
2: John Summerall, new head coach, Florida Gators, joining us here from SEC Media Days on Amber and Ian here on ESPN Radio. For people who haven't seen your teams play, going back to Troy, going back to when you were an assistant at Kentucky with Mark Stoops, heck, going back to Tulane, folks, they're going to come and hit you. They will knock the ever-loving snot out of you and get up and really look forward to doing it again. How do you instill that attitude, that mentality, immediately at a new place as you did in Troy, as you did at Tulane, and now in the SEC at Florida?
1: Well, you got to play this game with physicality, a chip on your shoulder, and a little bit of an edge. It's the only way to play it, you know, and you got to be tough. Tough teams win. Soft teams don't. And the only way you become tough is by how you train. You're either trained or untrained in toughness. We're all born babies, which means you're soft naturally because babies are soft. And if you want to get tough, you have to do tough things, and you've got to embrace doing tough things. And so for us, it's about getting our guys to believe in, man, sometimes you have to go through some hardship to get better and get to the other side, to become calloused and make yourself better. So that's a big part of the process of development of becoming a great football player.
2: You have a great competition at quarterback also, and everyone knows if you don't have a quarterback going to big boy high school football to the NFL, you ain't got a shot. I'm all about competition, Coach. And in this day and age, you don't see that many at the most important position in football. There's not that many, you know, competing for that starting job. You have a true competition. What does that mean to you as a head coach to watch guys go compete at the most important position?
1: Look, we don't have an incumbent returning starter there. We got a good room. The top two guys right now in the competition, if you will, in Philo and Trammell are doing a great job of competing with each other.

0: other, not against each other. Yeah, they both want to be the starter. I hope they both want to be the starter. We got a problem. But we also need them to understand that just because you get named starter at game one or backup for game one, you're not either elevated or delegated to that role forever. And this is a team game. It's bigger than one guy. It's bigger than any person. Who the starting quarterback is matters, but really how they handle that competition matters more for our long-term team health and success. And so I'm excited about the way those guys have carried themselves. I'm a believer in both of them. I like both of them. I enjoy being around both of them. And I'm really grateful and appreciative for the approach that both of them have had.
1: For people who don't know, he's a pride of Hunts Vegas, Alabama, Huntsville, right there. So you grew up around the SEC. First year in the conference as a head coach, what do you think of 9 conference games?
0: Look, I've always had the mindset, regardless of whether I was at Troy, Tulane, or now Florida, we'll play anybody, anywhere, anytime. I don't care.
1: I knew it. That's why I love it.
0: And so, the people that want to whine and complain about a 9-game schedule, is it harder? Yeah, it's harder.
1: But it's better for the game.
0: It is what it is. It's what was decided well before I walked into SEC meetings as head coach. And so we got to go do it. Let's go do it. Whining and complaining about it doesn't help you. Going to work does. And so, yeah, it's going to be challenging. It's not going to be easy. But, golly, man, nothing in life that's worth anything is easy.
1: Hey, by the way, if it's a national title game and they say, we got to play on asphalt, you ready to pad up?
0: Play it. Like, let's go. Like, I don't care about facilities. I don't care about anything. It's about people. It's about players, you know. And so when I was at Tulane, they were talking about building an indoor. I'm like, man, that's great. That's fine. I'll practice in a parking lot. If we got better players than the other team, we're going to win. If we got worse players, we're not.
1: John Sumrall, head coach of the Gators, here with us on ESPN Radio. I loved this from Nick Saban today. I was watching SEC Media Days on my couch, right? My fat butt just kicking back and watching you guys hold court. And Saban told you this, and I want to get your reaction. Go ahead. Roll tape.
2: Say one thing to you, John. I'm a Florida resident now and down there amongst the Gators. And Governor DeSantis is a good friend. You took our former president, Stuart Bell, who's now a Gator.
3: Yep.
2: And I want you to know I'm kind of a semi-Gator. So if you don't get your shit together, I'm going to be in the middle of it.
1: Go ahead, Coach.
0: Yeah, that was awesome. Yeah, that was great. No, really, I was grateful that Coach Saban decided to start cussing like I did on stage today, so that way I could at least get a little bit of a reprieve from my mom for my foul mouth, because she thinks Nick Saban's like real close to God. So that gives me a little bit of an out, because now that he jumped into, you know, dropping expletives on stage live TV just like I did, I can just tell my mom if it's good enough for Coach Saban, it's good enough for me, right? So now Coach is great, awesome. He's been great to me since really taking this Florida job. Our interactions have been nothing but positive, and love what he's about and have a ton of respect for him.
1: Last one. What's the most enjoyable thing that you did this summer just to get away from ball and dial out for a moment before the chaos began?
0: Yeah, so we went to Key West, me, my wife, and our kids for a few days. And, you know, that was a blast. You know, it's a drinking town with a fishing problem is what it is. And I tried to do a little bit of both and took my kids out on the boat a little bit. And that's a place unlike any other. Went to Captain Tony's to go see Coach Leach's stool and Urban Meyer's stool and hang around. But, yeah, we went to Key West for one last hurrah before locking back in.
1: Did you sit in Coach Leach's stool?
0: So his stool is now hanging from the ceiling.
1: Come on,
0: I
1: really?
0: Did sit, yeah. Yeah, I did sit in Urban's stool, though, and sent Urban a picture of it, and had a good time, had a couple cocktails in there, and then got my butt back to Gainesville to start locking in for football season.
1: Go give him hell, Coach. I think I'll see you week 3 on the Plains in Auburn, my friend. So not far from where you were coaching at Troy not long ago. Cannot wait, man. Give him hell, get him ready, and we'll see you soon, man. It's John Sumrall, first-year head coach, Florida Gators. Go get him, Coach.
0: Thanks, Fitz. Appreciate you, buddy.
1: My pleasure, man. John Summerall, head coach of those Florida Gators, Amber's Florida Gators.
3: My
1: and he doesn't
3: Florida
1: care.
3: Gators.
1: Don't tell me about 9-game schedules. I play on asphalt. I don't care. Just sign it up. Whining and complaining doesn't do a damn thing, man. He has an attitude, and I'm telling you, folks, Florida will be a tougher football team because that dude, buckle your chin strap a little tighter. Watch his teams at Troy. Watch what he did at Tulane, and it's coming to the Gators.
3: Gators fans are coming around. I mean, they're not as familiar, obviously, with Summerall as you are with Lane Kiffin. That's just true nationally. So there was the little disappointment there for Gators fans who thought maybe they'd get Lane, and then they got John Summerall. And now all he has done ever since is win fans over and over and over again. He's certainly doing that at SEC Media Days as well. Coming up next here on Amber and Ian, the phones are lit on pet peeves. 888-ESPN, everybody, D, Michael, Adam, John, Ralph, Sam, everybody hanging on. We appreciate you. I see you. I'm getting to your phone calls next.
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6: A walk-off homer in the bottom of the 14th inning. 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
6: 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Leaping and he caught it. Out of here. Mookie Betts. 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

0: to the Florida Gators, John Summerall, who was just on with us, by the way. If you missed that, check out the podcast on the ESPN app. But John Summerall at the podium at SEC Media Days, he talked about how a phone ringing during a press conference is incredibly unacceptable. And if that had been a training room or a practice facility, then that reporter would have been kicked out in front of the whole team. And so obviously one of his pet peeves is apparently somebody forgetting to turn off their ringtone. And so that begs the question.
1: In a work setting. Yeah.
0: In a work setting, right. Yeah. That begs the question, what are your pet peeves? 888-SAY-ESPN is how you chime into the conversation here on ESPN Radio. Everybody has been very patient. I appreciate you. Let's start with D. D is calling us from Texas. Hey, D, what's your pet peeve?
2: Hey, God bless people. Man, one of my pet peeves, I can't stand when people, especially a female, and I definitely don't want to see a male, popping gum, they're chewing gum in the car. And one of my other ones is kind of personal, but I can't stand when people just say stuff like, anytime you need me, just give me a call. Whatever you need, give me a call. It's like a Baptist preacher saying, oh, I'm almost through. I'm about to be through. And then we're still there for another 2 hours. So what's one of my things? Yeah, your day.
0: I like those, D. The popping
1: really
0: gum is, that's, I hate that too. Like, unless you're a kid, you know, if you're a tween, maybe, Ian, it's okay. But otherwise, if you're out here popping gum as a grown adult, no.
1: Call me anytime.
0: That's so true. Call me anytime.
1: Like a Southern Baptist preacher.
0: Nobody means almost call done. Me anytime.
1: 2 hours
0: D's
1: later.
0: Right.
1: D's
0: 100%
1: that's good.
0: Right. Michael. Michael's up on 888-SAY-ESPN. He's calling us from Miami. Hello, Michael. What's your pet peeve?
3: Hey, folks. I got two. The first one is I'm a Dolphins season ticket holder. Every year there is some big Buffalo fan that my fellow Dolphin fans sold their tickets to because the Dolphins weren't playing very well, and I get showered by nachos and beer every game. It's insane. And I'm not kidding.
0: Michael, I believe you. I'm a Dolphins fan as well. I 100% believe you. If there's one thing that people like during a down Dolphin season more than Dolphins football in Miami, it's money and the ability to sell the tickets, but selling them to the Buffalo fan, and that's just rough. And listen, I had a good time when I went to a Dolphins game in Buffalo. I had a very good time, but those fans...
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1: Flip dip. I like it. No. As long as you're not getting that edge where your mouth was
0: in
1: the dip.
0: That's where it's dicey.
1: you're good.
0: I think we should just avoid the whole thing.
7: How are you going to be so anti-double dip? And then the guy's like, oh, as long as you flip it around, it's cool.
1: I've done that.
0: Oh, he had one more thing for us, too, but yeah. I think he's gone.
7: No, I didn't drop him. He's still here.
0: Oh, he's still here. What was your other thing?
3: No, so the other thing real fast, you were talking about the guy like in the Bluetooth, and I believe, Amber, you were talking about, you know, your husband on the Bluetooth. But what about the people that just talk on their phones on speaker?
0: Oh, yeah, that's terrible.
1: That guy should be taken to an island and just left.
0: Talking to people on your phone on speaker in public is wild stuff.
1: Yeah, that person should be drawn and quartered in a public square.
0: Part of the problem with the loud talkers on the Bluetooth, which I think happens to my husband, is because now all the noise-canceling headphones, they're too good. And so you can't hear yourself well enough. So then that just creates people talking louder than they need
1: to
0: talk.
1: That guy...
0: I don't think they realize how loud they're talking.
1: ...annoys the ever-loving hell out of me, especially on an airplane or a closed public space.
0: 888-ESPN Ralph is calling us from Virginia. Ralph, what's your pet peeve?
8: My pet peeve is, well, I guess I am irremediably old school, but sometime in the late 70s, early 80s, the phrase, no problem, became synonymous with thank you. And that really irritates me.
0: Really?
1: That's an odd one, man. I'm not going to lie to you, Ralph. That one's deep right there.
0: I've never even thought about that. I mean, no. I guess because my whole life I've thought of those things as essentially synonymous, but I can see his point because no problem is not the same thing as thank you, even though it has become that.
1: I'm guilty.
0: Interesting.
1: Sorry,
0: no, I'm
1: Ralph.
0: Guilty.
1: I'm guilty, man.
0: I'm 100% guilty. I am 100% that person that will all say, no problem. Don't worry about it.
1: That's me.
0: Yep. 888-ESPN Sam is calling us from New Jersey. Hey, Sam, what's your pet peeve?
9: All right. Well, I'll start off with this, saying that I'm OCD, so I don't know how much time you got, so I'll just give you two.
1: Okay.
9: Number one, I work for the post office, so people that just walk aimlessly in my way when I have a 50-pound mail carrier, it gets kind of annoying.
0: Yes.
9: But right now, my biggest pet peeve right now, this moment, is David Service. Because I'm a diehard Mets fan. that's what I got to say. Thank you for taking the call.
0: That's a good pet peeve.
1: I hope that felt good.
0: I think there's probably other Mets fans that have the same pet peeve there as Sam.
1: Just annoyed to hell by David Sims.
0: Oh, my goodness. Can we get one more in here? Ryan's calling us from Hawaii. Ryan, you've got about 30 seconds. What's your pet peeve?
10: Driving. People who don't use a blinker and people who don't know how to merge. And in Hawaii, it's bad.
1: Oh, bro. Oh, Ryan,
0: don't ever go to Miami, Ryan.
1: You are. Amen. You should be sainted. I have forgotten about this one. When you're on a road trip and you're on the interstate and you have that jack-a in the left lane, the passing lane, that's going 65 and a 75, and everything gets backed up behind them because they have no earthly concept that they're supposed to be in the right lane and not just cruising in the left lane.
0: I don't like the person who cuts in front of everybody who doesn't follow the line. Like, there's a line of traffic to go right, and so that person tries to go around the entire line and then slip in at the last second.
1: That's me.
0: Oh, you're that person.
1: I am.
0: I hate that person.
1: I get so annoyed by that dude going 65.
0: I think that person, which apparently is you, I think that's bad person type stuff. You're just cutting in, get in the back of the line.
1: And I'll let you know it too. When I get up to that person who's backing up 30 cars in the left lane on the interstate, when I get to them, I'll let you know.
0: Coming up next here on Amber and Ian, 15 and counting for the Red Sox. How big of a threat are they in the playoff race? We'll discuss right here on ESPN Radio and on the ESPN app.
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1: I'm Christine Lisi. Coming off a 5-3 victory in game one of their doubleheader, the Red Sox seeking to run their winning streak to what would be a franchise record 16th straight in game number two. Boston, though, will be needing a comeback, down 4-0 to Baltimore in the top of the fourth. Red Sox with just one hit so far. Pittsburgh won game one of their doubleheader against the Yankees 5-3 in 10. In game two, the teams are still scoreless in the bottom of the sixth inning. Yankees lefty Max Fried back from that elbow bone bruise. One hit, seven Ks in five innings of work. Max Muncy, a two-run blast. That's put the Dodgers up 5-3 on the Phillies. Top of the sixth inning. Twins seven, Guardians four, bottom five. Cleveland third baseman Jose Ramirez returned from hand surgery, that is. 2-for-3 with two RBI and a run scored. Rays and Blue Jays knotted up at one in the bottom of the fifth inning. Braves leading the Padres 1-0, bottom four. Michael Harris II has driven in the game's only run. On ESPN, Cubs leading the Tigers 1-0 on a Seiya Suzuki solo home run. They are in the top of the second inning. Sally Perez tied Hall of Famer George Brett's Royals franchise home run record with number 317. Kansas City held off San Francisco 5-4. Christian Yelich, 2-for-5, 2 RBI. Brewers edged the Mets 4-3. Nationals routed the Rockies 8-0. Cade Cavalli struck out 8 in 6 scoreless. Sal Stewart go-ahead 3-run homer in the 7th. Reds took care of the Mariners 5-3. Ole Miss coach Pete Golding talked about Lane Kiffin today, but his rant at SEC Media Days not directed at his predecessor, but at the tampering allegations made by Clemson coach Dabo Sweeney. He called out what he sees as hypocrisy in a broken system.
2: Hey, it's Evan Cohen. 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
3: Could the Bo Sox hot streak come to an end tonight? 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You're listening to Amber and Ian. 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At Ian Fitz, ESPN is how you find him. At Amber W Sports is how you find me. Let's talk some baseball. For that, let's bring in David Ross, ESPN MLB analyst, former big league player and manager, kind enough to hop on with us. And David, we appreciate it. Before we get to any of the baseball stuff, though, let's start with the important stuff, because we were just taking phone calls from people on pet peeves. The Florida Gators head coach at a press conference today got mad about a phone ringing and during the presser. So it got us on this conversation about pet peeves. What are your pet peeves? And people have been calling in all throughout the night here with their pet peeves. What is David Ross's biggest pet peeve?
4: Well, I can second that, that the cell phone ringing in a meeting or in the middle of something that as important as going on. 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
4: The ballpark, you got extra energy. And these games, they carry over. You know, that they help you stay on kind of a roll. You feel like you can come back. You stay engaged the entire game. Nobody's, you know, you get down 4 like they are now, and there's still belief in that dugout. So it really feels like you're never going to lose. You're going to find a way to come back. Somebody's going to get the big hit. And on the other side, when you're losing, like some of these teams this year that have kind of gone on these multi-game losing streaks, it feels like you're never going to win one again. So this is one of those things that can really bring a lot of belief, and you're trying to convince your front office to buy, and these are great moments when you're in these kind of markets and you get on this kind of run. A lot of fun going on right now in Boston.
3: It is that. 15's enough, right, David? Like, if they lose tonight, it doesn't matter. They're still going to feel momentum moving forward?
4: Well, yeah, and in the doubleheader, you've got to chalk it up to it's hard to win both sides of the doubleheader, both games of the doubleheader. It's just, you know, it's going to come back to the pack, and you're usually using a starter or some relievers in there that that don't have big league time or in AAA for a reason, and you know you're trying to sit a guy and not wear out your guys that have been playing really good, and your lineup's going to be a little bit weaker in an area. Probably, unless you've got a really good matchup that happens to work out in a platoon situation.
0: Go to some of the division races right now, man, and start with your old division and my Cubbies in the AL Central. This thing is just nasty. You've got four teams at least three games over 500. This baby's going to come to the wire. When you watch with the Brew Crew, the Cubbies, the Pirates, even the Cards for that matter, even though I know they're in a bit of a ditch right now, what do you make of the NL Central?
4: Yeah, I mean, it's a lot of fun. The Brewers just continued to overcome odds, I guess. Nobody ever kind of believes in them coming into the season. They just keep producing, and with the Miz at the top, they're going to be hard to beat. And I got to assume they're going to go out and get a real, you know, maybe more than one, but another real arm and you know, where they need maybe a bullpen piece. I feel like they've got to go for it a little bit. You know, flashbacks of CC Sabathia come to mind. And when they did that and changing kind of the trajectory of the franchise, I feel like they've got to do it. The Cubs are good. They need some pitching. You know, I don't know if they're in a spot that they can go out and get a real horse, but they need real pitching depth. They've been dropping like flies from the starting staff with Steele and Cade Horton, and Boyd was out for a while. He's come back throwing the ball good, but you know, they're going to, Dan Palencia is out, their closer, you know, they just need pitching, but they're good. They're really good. And I'm with you, the Cardinals and Pirates. The Pirates are swinging the bat really good. You know, they're in that wild card race there with the Cards, and there's a lot of good young talent on those two teams. And it's been an exciting race there in the National League Central.
3: David Ross joining us here on Amber and Ian. If we're talking division races, let's go back to where the Red Sox are, because this 15-game win streak has made things more interesting in the AL East. What do you make of the race right now between the Rays are still on the top, but between the Rays, the Yanks, and the Red Sox in that division?
4: Well, it sounds like the Rays may make some kind of move and go out and get a real horse maybe in the rotation, but it's a good race. You know, the Yankees have kind of come back to the pack with Judge out, Fried back, throwing the ball well tonight, it looks like. So that's a huge boost, and trying to get Stanton back. I just don't know, the Yankees offense right now just seems to be grinding a little bit without Judge in the lineup. I've seen their games, and they're winning with the one big swing of the bat here or there and some tight games. So getting a guy like Aaron Judge back is a big one, and you know, I think a really, really important one. And then the Sox are coming. You know, you look at their lineup, and it doesn't scare you. It doesn't wow you, but they seem to have come together during this time. And really, it's a different guy every night offensively. Contreras, Durbin, you know, up and down like Rafael, swing the bat really well. Abreu, like, they've got some guys that are just coming through with the big hits, and their pitching has been outstanding. I think during this run, it's under a 2 ERA, I saw. And that's what's gonna carry them. They've done a really good job. Craig Breslow and Andrew Bailey, the pitching coach in Boston, has done a really nice job. And then Baltimore just seems to be getting on a hot one. I don't know if they can sustain that, but you know, at the top there, it's gonna be a tight race, and they need to get a lot of guys healthy. And I think it's time for the front offices and on every team they're the ones the players looking at now, like, okay, go get us some help. We put ourselves in the conversation. Go get us some help. It's going to be the front office's season here in a couple weeks.
0: Shohei Ohtani is now a name that transcends not just baseball, but he's become a household name. Have we gotten to the point where you're looking at him now as a former manager? Heck, even if you were his catcher, as a one-way player and not just a slugger and a pitcher, but just a hitter?
4: No, I mean, you know, we had Dave Roberts. We did the game in Philly on Monday night, and Dave was saying he's going to take a couple weeks off. You know, he got some fluid drained out of that knee and trying to get that knee just 100%. So I think they're just being cautious. When you're, you know, it's kind of a playbook for the Dodgers. They make sure they don't even have, you know, Snell. They're just making sure he gets all the way back. Glasnow, Will Smith, some of these guys that they're able to take their time with because they have a 12-game lead in the division, and they've got so much star power. So it just feels like they're, you know, doing their normal playbook and making sure everybody stays healthy as long as possible. I think Shohei, we'll see him in a couple, 2 to 3 weeks, according to Dave Roberts.
3: Everybody seemed to be of the mindset that you trade away Skubal, and then the Tigers started winning, and then things got a little bit murkier is what I'm trying to say there, David. What would you do if you were in charge of the Detroit Tigers? Would you trade away Skubal at this point?
4: I would. I would. I think that when you have that type of player, I go back to like a Shohei Ohtani when the Angels were in the mix and fighting for that and trying to make a statement and then not really able to get the haul of prospects that they could really use. I feel like Detroit's in that same boat. They're good, and unless they go on some type of run like Boston is on right now, right before the deadline, I would give up. And try to get as many prospects I can. Everybody wants them. They're willing to give up real talent, and that's a moment that you can really set up your organization for maybe 4 or 5 years of really contending that they're going to be with all this young talent and help that out with real depth and other prospects that are going to really contribute to hopefully a World Series-type run in Detroit.
0: Former big league catcher, skipper David Ross joining us here on ESPN Radio. Stay with the trade deadline. It's rapidly approaching. When you make a move and you bring in just a stud, whether it's a bat or an arm, what does that do? Take us all inside the clubhouse, man, because we know it's a lift, but you've been there as a player and a manager. What does that do for a clubhouse when you're a team in the hunt and you bring in just some assassin to help get you over the top?
4: Oh, it's such a boost. It feels like you got a big hit from the front office. You know, I was in Boston when we were in first place in 2013, and they go out and get the best starter on the market and Jake Peavy to add to our rotation. In Chicago, they trade away Gleyber Torres, who was a big-time prospect and is having a great career. He's in Detroit now for Aroldis Chapman. And obviously Chapman helped us, was one of the key components for us winning the World Series. So you when you get that boost as a player and that energy, and then that guy comes out and performs, there's nothing better. It's just like adding an all-star to your team. There's no replacing it.
0: All right, last one. Staying with going back to most annoying things. I'm with you driving in the fast lane. If you're going to cruise, get over in the right lane. What about the person that double dips a chip in a public setting? How do you feel about that?
4: I'm kind of fine with that. You know what I mean? Like, just turn the chip. You know, I'm not the. I'm probably like guilty of that. I try to be aware of it, but. You know, I also don't want the guy who takes one chip and takes half the dip, you know, like I don't want this big bite of all the dip gone. I want to run out. So, small bites, and things going on. I don't know if that's a popular opinion, but you know, maybe I'm just too redneck from the South, but I'm probably a double dipper.
3: No, you said
4: I guess we're
3: the
4: telling
3: chip,
4: everybody
3: though.
4: Right now.
3: Flipping the chip.
0: You did say
3: flip the chip.
4: I do have the courtesy and flip the chip.
0: I'm good with that. Yeah.
3: All right, fair enough.
0: Okay. All right, here we go.
3: David Ross, ESPN MLB analyst, and you guys know him from his playing days and managing days. Thanks, David. We appreciate it.
4: Hey, great being on with you guys. Talk soon.
0: See you, David.
3: Coming up next here on Amber and Ian, one coach stood out as the star of SEC Media Days today. We'll get into it right here on ESPN Radio.
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0: It used to be called the City of Sin, but now it's called the City of Milk and Honey. 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
3: Pet health insurance. You're listening to Amber and Ian. We have talked a lot about the SEC Media Days. They've been going on all week. They wrap up tomorrow. Lane Kiffin takes the stage tomorrow, so there's going to still be a lot to talk about. But speaking of Lane Kiffin, he was replaced at Ole Miss by a guy named Pete Golding. Pete Golding was on fire today.
0: Oh my gosh.
3: At SEC Media Day. Here is Pete Golding, the Ole Miss head coach, on Lane Kiffin.
26: There's always going to be it's the ex, right? I mean, there's always going to be the history. Like, do you have an ex? Are you married? No. Okay. All right. Well, if you do get married, right, and you have an ex that your wife knows about, like, she doesn't ever end. She's never dead, right? Like, she's always going to get brought up. And so that's kind of it's where it is right now, right? That's always going to be there a little bit, which is fun to a certain degree. But, you know, the thing about this league, as y'all know, like, your focus better be on LSU. It better be on LSU week three. Right. And if your focus isn't on a Kentucky at home and you lose the game and go to the playoffs, your focus isn't on a Florida on the road. Right. When you're number five in the country and you lose it to the playoffs, like, you got to put your focus week in and week out in this league, which is what I love about this league. And then for us, the way our schedule set up, we got Louisville, who's a top 25 team in a neutral site to open this thing up. If we're worried about anybody outside of Louisville, you better hold on. And so I think that's what I love about this league. It allows us as coaches and players, I know there's a lot of noise out there, to put our focus back on what's mattering, and it's the next opponent. But LSU will get our undivided attention in week three, and they'll deserve every bit of it.
0: He's just, I'm telling you, we talked to Peter Burns about this from SEC Media Days, part of the SEC Network, host of Best Week Ever here on ESPN Radio. He joined us in the first hour live from Tampa, site of SEC Media Days. And I agree with him, man. This is old school. This is like Spurrier and Fulmer and the glory days of coaches not giving a bleep. Don't care. They're just going to be authentic. They're going to give their opinion. And if you don't like it, they don't give a damn. Moving on. There's going to be some cussing at the podium. We had that today. And they don't care. That's just who they are. It's so refreshing. And again, Amber, I've covered SEC Media Days for 20 years. I have never, ever heard an applause for a coach after they got done in the big room at the podium. That happened today with Pete Golding.
3: The media is applauding him?
0: Applauded him.
3: I think it was professional.
0: I think it was basically a thank you for you gave us a week's worth of columns. I mean, we got a Lane Kiffin column. We got a tampering column. We got a portal column, right? I mean, you name it. He addressed it all, and it was like, thank you for this having butter come out of my pen as I write this because you made my life so much easier.
3: Yeah, he's making our life easier as well. How long before you and your wife stopped bringing up exes?
0: I don't know if we ever did.
3: You never talked about it? Did you guys have big exes before?
0: Yeah, she dated a wide receiver at SMU. I think his name was Jay Wolf. Yeah.
3: Oh, he couldn't make the league, right? Is that what happened? So
0: He was part of the death penalty Mustangs. They were taking anybody back then. But I mean, okay. We all have exes.
3: But you never brought him up. That wasn't like a thing.
0: Hell no.
3: You know, you like it when Jake does this better.
0: What was his technique, honey?
3: Okay. Anyways, because Pete Golding, he mentioned that you always still talk about the ex. And I feel like that is a thing early in a relationship where maybe an ex comes up.
0: I ran into one of mine 2 years ago. Actually, her daughter worked the game with me as my runner, and Kathleen Dwyer. So, yeah. I mean, I stay in touch with a few. She does too.
3: I don't care about my
0: I'm confident, baby.
3: Exes.
0: I don't give a damn. Talk to him.
3: I don't care either. I wouldn't care. Wouldn't care at all. Pete Golding. He is over his ex, Lane Kiffin. Now he's just focused on Ole Miss football and focused on how do you fix tampering because that whole Lane guy might be doing it. Here's the Ole Miss head coach.
1: All right, let me put it to you this way, okay? Like, it'd be – so, obviously, you're a reporter, right? Would you quit your job before interviewing for another job or being offered another job? No, nobody would. But we have a portal that you can go in with a do not contact. I'm going to quit my job. Where I'm getting paid, and I'm going to go in saying I need a new job, but nobody can call me to interview. Like, what have we created? So we've created it on top of representation for these players, right? That it's their responsibility to make sure they get paid really well, and they also have opportunities. So by design, it's put a lot of people in bad positions. And let's not act like recruiting in college football for the last 100 years is the most moral thing, right, that's ever been existed. I mean, like, what are we talking about here? So I'm really not going to get into my feelings. I don't know how I've been educated to answer this question, right? Does that make sense? It's where we have a great, great compliance department, right, and all those type of things. But no, I mean, the model obviously has been broken, and I'm all for everybody being on the same playing field and doing the same things. I get it. But I think that's in any job, right? Like coaches, we're under contract. You don't think other ADs are calling us during the year? Same ones that are bitching about all this stuff are the same ones calling coaches, right, to come to other schools, right, and everything. So it's everywhere. It's in every profession. So I'm not saying I've got all the answers. I'm not saying that at all, right? Does that make sense? So we go by then the rules of the program, right, and how the flow, just like when you're on the interstate and people are flying by you, what do you start doing? You're damn right, you're going to get hit, right? Does that make sense? In this profession, you're going to get fired, right? So I'm not saying that, but I think there are a lot of people that are doing an unbelievable job, Greg being one, right, to make sure that, all right, everything's catching up. College football is constantly changing, all those type of things. So hopefully we'll all, you know, decide on what's fair for everybody.
0: Not only is he hilarious, not only is he airing all the dirty laundry. You don't think athletic directors are calling us? Hell yeah, they are. You know, we're under contract. We're not supposed to be contacted. I mean, he does not care. And that's what's so refreshing. It's authentic. He's not trying to be funny. He's being real. He's just being him. He's from Hammond, Louisiana. That's my nickname for him. I just call him Hammond. After he got done to the podium, I sent him a text going, dude, that was phenomenal. Holding court, not holding back, just being you. He's like, thanks, dog. What else am I supposed to do? I mean, he's just him. Mm-hmm. It is so damn refreshing. Now here's a kicker. Got to go win. He was 18 right. seconds away from playing for a national championship. 18 seconds.
3: Doesn't that buy him something, though? He's already done. Now, given I know it was a very small snippet after Lane Kiffin's departure, but he's already done some winning the postseason. So I feel like maybe that buys him a little leeway this season.
0: One busted, not sealing an edge for Carson Beck, and he's playing for a national championship. That's it. That's that. So to your point, yeah, probably bought him some time, but he gets Trinidad back. He's got Kewon Lacy. You know what I mean? You've got star wideouts. The defense, man, they move so much up front, and that's him. I mean, they're going to be just as good up front as they were last year. But again, you can hold court. You can be hilarious because you're so genuine, but you also now got to go stack some wins.
3: There'd be no better story in college football than if Ole Miss makes a postseason and LSU doesn't. That'd be so juicy. Coming up next here, one person thinks that an accidental leak by the Heat wasn't so accidental. We'll talk about it.
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1: I'm Christine Lisi. The hottest team in baseball, the Red Sox, seeking a franchise record 16th straight win in the second game of their doubleheader. Boston, which won game 1-6-3, is down 4-1 to the Orioles in the bottom of the fifth inning. Pirates seeking the doubleheader sweep. They won the opener 5-3 in 10 in game 2 in the Bronx. Pittsburgh and the Yankees still scoreless, bottom 7 now. Max Muncy go-ahead 2-run home run in the sixth inning. Dodgers leading the Phillies 5-3, top of the eighth. Twins 7, Guardians 4, bottom 7. Cleveland's Jose Ramirez back after missing 5 weeks recovering from hand surgery. 2-for-4 with 2 RBI and a run scored. Victor Mesa Jr.'s driven in 2 more runs. That's added to the Rays' lead. They're now up 4-1 on the Blue Jays in the bottom of the sixth inning. Braves with a 1-0 lead on the Padres' bottom 6. San Diego just 1 hit on the night. In a game on ESPN, Spencer Torkelson game-tying solo home run. Tigers and Cubs knotted at 1, bottom of the third inning. Astros leading the Marlins 2-0 top of the fourth. An RBI single for Nick Allen. Jeremy Pena with a solo blast. Salvador Perez tied Hall of Famer George Brett's Royals franchise record with his 317th career home run. Kansas City edged San Francisco 5-4. Brewers topped the Mets 4-3. 2 hits, 2 RBI for Christian Yelich. Go-ahead 3-run shot for Sal Stewart in the seventh inning. The Reds with a 5-3 victory over the Mariners. Nationals scored 6 in the seventh, highlighted by Luis Garcia Jr. 3-run homer, routed the Rockies 8-0. WNBA, Minnesota's Nafisa Collier made her season debut after being sidelined after ankle surgeries. 24 points, 10 rebounds. Lynx defeated Seattle 86-76.
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1: It is wild how long this has gone on for. And now the reports are still suggesting that no decision is coming right now, that maybe a decision hasn't even been made yet. That's really hard to believe.
2: There was a column in the USA Today, and here's a different twist. For those of you who were calling in last night going, I'm tired of LeBron, I have LeBron fatigue, and I'm with you, my hand's up. You know, I just let me know when he signs and makes up his mind, which may have already been made up. May have changed it. Who knows? This column in the USA Today saying, you know, LeBron owes us an apology and he owes it to the league to make a decision. Man, shut the hell up. He doesn't owe us anything.
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1: 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We do not know, but maybe somebody in the Miami Heat knows. 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We're

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1: That's public. And then took it down. And I you can't screw that one up. You can't hit the wrong button, Amber. And I hate it because that person's probably looking for a job right now.
2: They may very well be. It's certainly a big, big mistake. And if they were hoping, oh, I hope nobody saw that. Oopsies.
1: Okay.
2: The whole world ended up seeing it. And so much so that the Miami Heat, which is a very buttoned up organization, they felt like they had to address this. And they've addressed it numerous times. They've contacted all sorts of reporters. And I think they contacted Shams. That's not typically how Miami does business, by the way. This organization does not typically reach out to insiders. It's just not how they work. I know they contacted Dan Lebatard when he was live on air. They contacted the Miami Herald. I mean, they really were putting out so that everybody would understand, no, this was somebody who was new to the department and they were going on vacation and they were trying to make sure that the link was set up in case he made his decision next week and they were out of town next week. And so the link had to be live. And so that was their explanation, essentially, which very well may be a legitimate explanation. But obviously, we're all very confused about where LeBron is going. And so we're all looking for anything. It's very much like when he was going back to Cleveland and cupcake shops were telling us if LeBron was coming home or not, right? And this is what we do when it's NBA free agency. And this one has gone on an unusually long amount of time because July 22nd is a very late in July date to not know where one of the biggest free agents in the NBA is playing basketball this upcoming season. Kendrick Perkins thinks it's all by design. ESPN NBA analyst. He was on First Take and he doesn't believe in accidental leaks.
3: This wasn't leaked by accident, okay? Those things don't just happen under Pat Riley's watch. Now, I will say this. This is something because this means that Miami is really in the hunt. They're in the thick of this. Like, LeBron James could possibly end up back in South Beach, you know, with Eric Spoelstra, Giannis, and Bam out of the bio. So I'm not going to sit up and act like it's nothing. I mean, we still want to hear from LeBron James himself. But at the end of the day, any information that we get or we could dive into, because I know all of us across the board have been across the world in the basketball world has become investigators. Like, everybody's sitting up here investigating, trying to figure it out and trying to solve the problem because there are no clues whatsoever. This is actually the first real big clue that we've been able to see.
2: Well, yes and no. Don't forget, we did have Steve Kerr quite literally say to somebody on camera that they got him up there in Golden State.
1: Was that at a traffic light?
2: Yeah.
1: A bunch of fans saw it was Kerr. Asked him to roll the window down. He does. Hey, we getting LeBron? Go get him. Oh, we
2: and then
1: got
2: we
1: him.
2: LeBron
1: we got him.
2: Say the process numerous times.
1: Yep. There's Philly.
2: During a live podcast.
1: This
2: and that was
1: Miami.
2: Philly.
1: Yeah.
2: And now this is the Miami one where they accidentally post this YouTube link. I do not agree with Perkins that this was not accidental because what he said initially was correct, where he said this doesn't happen under Pat Riley's watch. It's not how the Miami Heat do things. And so the fact that this happened, I think, was a mistake. And also, I still find it hard to believe that the person in charge of posting the YouTube links would be privy to this information, period.
1: Hell no, they wouldn't. Yeah, you're just making sure that everything's ready to go, just right. In case. Again, I feel terribly for them. I do want to commend the Winnipeg Jets of the National Hockey League. Because they sent out a tweet and something on the gram and on Facebook or whatever and YouTube that said basically the same exact thing that the Miami Heat did.
2: Well, they had created a YouTube link.
1: Yeah, we're ready
2: for LeBron James press.
1: LeBron
2: conference.
1: James presser, July 27th, Winnipeg Jets. I mean,
2: amazing.
1: Genius. Well done, Winnipeg. I mean, yeah, take a

0: bow because
1: I think it's
0: that
1: funny.
0: Was hilarious.
1: I will tell you, though, everybody in Miami does not think this is funny. I know a lot of people are concerned that this is a little embarrassing. And I was talking to our colleague Jonathan Zaslow today, and me and him are big Heat fans and spent many years very close to that organization down there on the flagship. And we were talking about how we're a little concerned that this could peeve off LeBron. That's the nightmare if you're a Heat fan. Is LeBron going to be mad now that this was leaked? Even if this person didn't know and it was a mistake, but if he's coming to the Heat, it sort of just got taken away from him, that moment of him announcing. And so if you're LeBron, are you peeved off? There's reports that LeBron was going to announce where he was going last week and got peeved off at Adam Silver because Adam Silver said he can't make the schedule until LeBron makes a decision. And then there's a report that actually upset LeBron. And he said, you know what I'm going to do? Make you wait longer. Commish.
0: Look, I respect the hell out of that from LeBron, by the way. I mean, you're 40 plus and the commissioner of one of the most popular games in the world is saying, we can't make the schedule until this 41-year-old makes a decision. Let that sink in, folks.
1: Isn't that flattering,
0: how
1: though?
0: How powerful and how big LeBron James is. And I told you 2 weeks ago, and I said it again on Monday, and I'll say it again now. He was not going to make a decision while the World Cup was going on. I do believe he will make a decision before NFL training camps get into full swing, which means we are a few days away from LeBron James announcing where he is going. There
1: I
0: you
1: feel
0: go.
1: Pretty confident that if he's coming to the Miami Heat, that the press conference is no longer on July 27th.
0: I agree with.
1: 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Of course, you can also always listen to us on Sirius XM Channel 80.
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17: Hey, it's Evan Cohen. 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

0: rolling along here on Amber and Ian. We've covered a lot of ground tonight. It is SEC Media Days this week. We've had a lot of fun with the sound coming out of the SEC, across the SEC. A lot of coaches on fire at SEC Media Days. We had Peter Burns join us. We had the head coach of the Florida Gators, John Summerall, join us earlier in the show. And we talked a lot about pet peeves.
1: Because of John Summerall.
0: Because of John Summerall. Plus, we talked a little baseball with David Ross as well. If you missed any of it, check out the podcast on the ESPN app. Every night on this show, we tell you what's a big deal and what's not a big deal. So let's get to it.
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2: But is it a big deal or not a big deal with Amber and Ian?
0: And our producer, Stosh. Hello, Stosh.
4: Hello, everybody. It's a big day. It's a big day. It's a big day. Because future Hall of Famer, Salvador Perez of the Kansas City Royals, hit his 317th career home run to tie the Hall of Famer George Brett for the Royals franchise record. Hit the ball into the famed fountains of Kauffman Stadium, which prompted one rather eager Royals fan.
0: Is that you?
4: Not me, though had I been there, this maybe would have been a conversation. Take a dive into the fountain to grab the historic baseball and keep it for himself. Mm-hmm. Shortly after, fan was escorted out of Kauffman Stadium, taken into custody by police, cited and released for trespassing. According to the Royals website, fans who jump into the fountains are subject to immediate arrest.
0: Yeah, did you get to keep the ball?
4: No, we did not get to keep the ball.
0: Come on, man.
4: No record ball. Some time in the clink. Salvador Perez had some fun with us afterwards. Play it.
5: If I was him, I maybe jump too. And I tried to get that ball, so please. And thank you for the hard work and try to get that ball.
4: So, Amber, big deal, not a big deal. Fans going to extreme measures to retrieve historic sports artifacts.
0: I mean, what do they think was going to happen when they put this fountain there? What do they think was going to happen? Ian, of course you jump into the fountain and you try to go after the ball. Are there big signs that say you're going to get arrested if you jump over this railing right now? In that moment, I think it's just act.
1: Are there?
4: I don't know for sure if there are signs, but it's pretty widely known. Don't jump in the fountains.
0: Well, I do agree that typically you're not jumping in those fountains. That would be like typical behavior at one of these games. Like, hey, maybe I'm not going to go, you know, swimming in this fountain behind me. But when the ball goes there, it's an historic ball. This isn't going to be the last time this happens, right? I'm not surprised that he went after it.
4: Well, so by the way, like, this only tied the record. This wasn't even the actual record.
0: That's true. This wasn't actually the record. Oh, poor guy.
1: So you're getting misdemeanor trespassing, cold steel on your wrists, and some really bad stale powdered donuts for going in the fountain and not even ending up with a game-tying ball, not even the record-breaking ball. Like, when I was covering the Texas Rangers back in the day when they were going to back-to-back World Series, of course, they ended up winning it when I wasn't covering the team. You had the batter's eye in center field at the old Globe Life ballpark in Arlington, and that batter's eye was grass, but you jump in there to go get balls. So what's the difference between jumping into that area and then jumping in the fountains? That's what I don't understand. Because some ballparks you can and some you can't.
0: Well, I can understand why these fountains, they don't want people jumping in. There's also a danger to it. It feels like liability that the ballpark doesn't want to be a part of.
4: Yeah, I'd agree with
1: that. There's the lawyer right there.
0: Yeah.
4: Well, sometimes
0: people jump in the fountains.
4: We need the voice of reason sometimes.
0: It's a record.
4: Yeah.
1: I need it every
0: then
1: day.
0: You gotta go.
4: Yes, you do.
1: Caitlin, quick agreement there, coach.
4: What are you going to drag this out?
1: I know. There you go.
4: Caitlin Clark's highly anticipated debut in the WNBA three-point contest, of course, canceled last year due to injuries that derail her season. And according to USA Today, she will not participate this year either.
0: Yeah.
4: Clark declined invitation to participate. A person with the knowledge of the situation told USA Today. The news, of course, comes on the heels of a 45.10 assist game for Clark, the Eastern Conference Player of the Week. Ian, big deal, not a big deal.
1: Yeah, anything involving Caitlin Clark right now is a big deal. So, I mean, whether she is or isn't participating, it's a big deal. She is, And I still don't understand why players are still going after her. You know, she's not a rookie anymore. But yeah, hell yeah. I mean, anything that woman does on a court right now is a big deal. So absolutely.
0: I get it because she's been dealing with injuries, obviously. And if she feels like her body needs the rest, then fine. I know Sabrina Ionescu, there was an idea that she had also turned down the three-point contest. I know she clarified that she may not have been invited to do the three-point contest. Either way, I do think that the WNBA has an issue if its biggest stars can't be featured in these fun sort of ways. It's the same thing that we talk about with the NBA and the dunk contest for years, and I feel like this is plaguing the WNBA as well. At the end of the day, it's fun and it's marketing, and it would be nice, obviously, for one of the faces of that league to be able to be out there and do one of the things that she does best, that she's most known for. But at the end of the day, if it's to protect herself, and for real, protectors, not like the dudes do in the dunk contest where they're like, I can't dunk because I'm scared. It doesn't seem like she's doing that. It seems like she legitimately has dealt with injuries this season and she wants to take the rest to make sure that she's 100%. So it sucks, but I get it.
4: By the way, Caitlin tonight, 5 of 7 from 3-point land, 21 points. And an update, Indiana Fever are absolutely destroying the lowly Connecticut Sun, 80-50. Just thought I would share.
1: Good Lord.
0: Yeah. He seemed happy about that.
4: Good luck. Good luck in Houston.
1: Right.
0: Kick them while they're down. Okay. Stosh. Jeez.
4: Good luck in Houston, ladies. Aaron Donald recently worked out at the Rams facility to gauge his fitness after 2 years of retirement. ESPN's Adam Schefter said on his podcast that Donald is not going to make a quick call. Another delayed playing announcement.
0: Now
4: here we go.
0: Aaron Donald watch.
4: Here we go.
0: After LeBron watch is over.
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1: And does he need to get calloused a bit and get in football shape? Sure.
0: Probably.
1: Can he do it in a week and a half? If anybody can, that guy can. Look, let's be honest. They're not exactly padding up and knocking the snot out of each other in this day and age in NFL training camps.
0: True.
1: It's all thud now. They don't go to the ground. They might go to the ground in 2 sessions in a week. That's it.
0: Fair. Still more than he's done.
1: It is.
4: I got to tell you, I think Donald and LeBron are sitting on a beach together right now, sipping some drinks and laughing at all of us fools who are talking about them nonstop.
0: Firing up some Amber and Ian. Are they talking about us again?
4: Yeah. We'll close it out with this. A 19-year-old thrift shopper paid just $3.07 for what turned out to be Wilt Chamberlain's warm-up jacket from the 1972 NBA Finals. And after it was authenticated, the jacket sold at an auction for nearly $90,000. Ian?
1: That guy's a genius. He does this, like, not for a living, but as a hobby. He'll go to thrift stores, Amber, and, like, grab some old classic, you know, retro t-shirt, buy it for, like, $2, and goes and sells it for $50. Just because it's retro. I mean,
0: cool. It's a lot of work.
1: My daughter's thrift. They're all about it, man. I mean, like, Rowan bought a leather jacket for like $10 and she brought it home. And my wife's like, do you know what that would have cost you like 10 years ago? It's like a $600 leather jacket. How much did you pay for it? $10. So, hey, good for him. Not just good, but great for him, because that's 90 dimes that he got for $3. Well done.
0: I bought a Super Bowl jacket at a thrift shop.
1: You did?
0: Yeah. So, but I don't normally thrift. That was unusual. I thrifted when I lived in Georgia, because I lived in the middle of nowhere. It was small towns all around me, and that's all that was what you did. You went to thrift shops, you thrifted.
1: It's kind of a thing now, isn't it?
0: Especially with
1: the younger.
0: It was definitely a thing there. I don't know. I guess so. But I'm not one who has the patience to go searching through things, and then if I did find something, reselling it. That's where I would fall short. I would never get around to the reselling.
1: I'm with
0: part.
1: You on that.
0: I respect his hustle, though. There's so many clothes in my closet I want to sell. And I'm like, that sounds like a pain in the butt to try to sell them.
1: You gotta do a purge.
0: But I respect the people that do. They're better people than me. So I shout out to that kid for making so much money off of that. Coming up next here on Amber and Ian, another Mendoza quarterback is set to take the reins of college football. We'll talk to his head coach next, right here on ESPN Radio.
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20: 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Out of here. Mookie Betts. 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
1: I'm Christine Lisi. The Red Sox coming off a 6-3 victory in the opener of their doubleheader, need of a comeback in order to get to a franchise record 16th straight win in game number two. Boston trails Baltimore 5-1, bottom of the seventh inning. After dropping game one of their doubleheader to the Pirates 5-3, the Yankees welcome back lefty Max Fried for game two tonight. He gave up a hit, struck out seven in five innings. New York leading Pittsburgh 2-0, top of the ninth inning. Tommy Edman, an RBI triple, a three-run triple, that is. Dodgers leading the Phillies 9-4, top of the ninth. Twins 10, Guardians 5, bottom eight. Cleveland third baseman Jose Ramirez returned after missing 30 games recovering from hand surgery. He's 2-for-4 with two RBI and a run scored. Rays leading the Blue Jays 4-2, top of the eighth. Two hits and a run scored for Junior Caminero. Jackson Merrill, game-tying solo home run in the seventh inning. Padres and Braves knotted up at one, top of the eighth inning. Chase Meidroff has driven in a pair of runs. White Sox leading at the Rangers 3-2 in the top of the fifth. In a game on ESPN, Tigers with a 4-1 lead on the Cubs, bottom five. Royals beat the Giants 5-4. Salvi Perez tied Hall of Famer George Brett's Royals franchise record with his 317th career home run. Brewers top the Mets 4-3. Two hits, two RBI for Christian Yelich. Reds got the go-ahead three-run homer from Sal Stewart in the seventh. Cincinnati defeated Seattle 5-3. Luis Garcia's three-run homer highlighted a National six-run seventh. They routed the Rockies 8-0. WNBA, Minnesota's Nafisa Collier back after surgery on both ankles. 24 points, 10 rebounds in her season debut, and 86-76 Lynx victory over Seattle.
2: Hey, it's Michelle Smallman. Coming up Thursday, SEC Commissioner Greg Sankey continues to float the possibility of the conference seceding. I'll tell you if I buy it happening. It's on Sportsmanlike, 6 a.m. Eastern, right here on ESPN Radio, ESPN2, and ESPNU.

0: With Amber Wilson, I'm Ian Fitzsimmons here on ESPN Radio. There's another Mendoza playing big boy college football. Berto Mendoza. We'll get the scouting report on him and how much Big Bro's been around Georgia Tech football, because that is where Alberto Mendoza will be calling. Well, taking snaps from behind center for the Ramblin' Wreck of Georgia Tech. And their head coach joins us right now here on ESPN Radio, the ESPN app, Sirius XM Channel 80. And Coach Brent Key, always good to catch up with you, man. Before we get into ball, you and I, we were just talking off air. You know, are two of maybe just a handful of guys that when we go on vacation, we need a vacation from the vacation. My wife today had me out here digging holes and landscaping in 116-degree heat index. You were just telling me you're doing something similar. What does your bride have you doing today, Coach?
1: Dude, I mean, I've got wires running across downstairs, putting lights in, running lights up to her her office because the little battery ones dies, so she wants some hardwired ones, and then that leads to the kitchen, and then, you know, then you end up cutting wood outside. Yeah, yeah. It's all honeydews, man. It's honeydews. But I love it. I love doing it. Makes you feel worthy, I guess you'd say.
0: Yeah, well, look, people look at me, like, my neighbors are like, why do you cut your own grass? Because I have a sense of pride, and I actually like doing it. Now, I don't like digging holes. Landscaping and yard work are two completely different things. But for anybody who has a yard, any grown-ass man out there, and they farm it out, I lose a little bit of respect for the guy. What about you, Coach?
1: Man, so my neighbors came over. It was during spring ball, I think. And I get home one day, and I've got a manual aerator for the yard. And I'm, like, smashing it down my foot, doing, like, six holes at a time across the whole yard. And they're like, what are you doing? You can afford to have somebody do that for you. And I was like, that ruins the point of it, though.
0: Thank you. Thank you.
1: See, can't forget where we came from, man. That's the deal.
0: Man, you're Trustville, Alabama. I'm Folsom, Louisiana. Hey, our parents would beat the hell out of us if we paid somebody to cut our grass. I mean,
1: I put my mom's garage door opener up when I was 12 and put the sprinkler system in the front yard at like 14 or something.
0: You see, folks, life is not always grand for Division I college football coaches. I mean, every now and then, you still got to get out there and sweat and get it done. Brent Key, head coach, Ramblin' Wreck.
1: That was fun, though.
0: Amen, brother. Hey, when you get done and you smell like you know what, and you got that cold beer, it tastes twice as good because you're looking at your house going,
1: isn't it so good? That's the best tasting cold beer in the world.
0: Oh, man, it's the best tasting thing known to mankind when that sweat's just you're dripping off the brim of your hat. It doesn't get any better. It doesn't taste any better. But you know what also tastes good? Winning. You've done a lot of that, Coach. What is the biggest or the hardest thing about not just starting to succeed, but sustaining success at the level where you are right now at a P4 school?
1: Yeah, man, and I love the build. I love the build year in and year out. And I think, you know, the way college football shifted in the last, you know, 3-4 years, it allows that to happen a lot more readily, right? And allows me to do what I love to do, and that's the build. So I think the best thing I've done is I don't treat each year continuous. I never felt like there's, you know, momentum carries from one season to the next. So hitting that hard restart in January, you know, when you get back in, it keeps everything new and it keeps it in perspective, right? Let's not ever start at, you know, LMNOP. I mean, we're always going to go back to ABC. And I think that's what made Coach Saban so successful. What's made Coach O'Leary so successful. He's like, you walk in there, you know, February 3rd, whatever it is, when we get off the road recruiting, and it was right back to general offense, general defense, you know, square one. And I think you have to do it that way because, especially nowadays with 35% of the roster coming in, you got to start anew every year. But also it keeps that same excitement and that newness to it so people don't get complacent. Complacency kills us all, man.
0: Amen on that, Bubba. You mentioned building. What's the most challenging part, Coach, about building team chemistry in this modern world of college athletics that we're living in today? Because that's got to be difficult, man, because so many guys are always switching teams.
1: Yeah, you know, I think we've been very lucky, very fortunate. Now, this year, you know, time will tell how it goes during the season. But, you know, I really like this team. I like where this team's at. Being able to evolve, you know, I feel like this team is a team that – you know, me and my strength coach were talking earlier. He said, man, we're going to have to coach these guys. I was like, yeah, well, no doubt. And he's like, they want to be coached, though. They want to be coached. Like, they don't want to be
0: that's huge.
1: Just, hey, tell them once and let them do it. They want to be told everything. But then at the same time, let's don't overcoach them, right? Let's don't overcoach it. You know, let's let these guys remember why they play football when they're 12, 13, 14 years old, you know, out running around the backyard. So there's so many different ways to look at it and so many different ways to go about it. I'm just really happy where we're at right now. The chemistry, I think the most challenging part, though, is the short time frame you have to evaluate and get to know the kids that you bring in from the portal, but also from high school. I mean, we're doing official visits in June. We're making decisions in June. Wow. And it's like their senior year. So I think the time frame, you have to be a lot more efficient, a lot more detailed, and put a lot more work in.
0: Brent Key, head coach, Ramblin' Wreck, Georgia Tech, joining us here on ESPN Radio. College football season, folks, is right around the corner. That's why he's got the honey-do list. He better get that wiring done in his house or his butt is dead. Because Mama Key's going to come get him. You got to replace just a dude who's a warrior and your quarterback in Haynes King. He's in an NFL camp right now. He's got a shot to make a roster. You're replacing him with Alberto Mendoza, Fernando Mendoza's younger brother. One, what are you losing in a leader and a playmaker and just a warrior in Haynes King, and what do you have in Mendoza?
1: Yeah, and first with Haynes, I mean, those type of guys come around once in a blue moon. I mean, you're lucky to coach those guys once every 10, 15 years. I like to say that he was so gravitating yet polarizing. You know, he's just one of those guys that, you know, he's going to say what he feels on the field. He's going to say what he feels is right. He's going to be a hell of a coach one day. Hopefully plays a long time in the NFL. He's going to be a hell of a five coach. You know, but when you transition now to this year, you know, and everybody says, you know, you're a quarterback run guy. So since I've been a head coach, I mean, Haynes has been the guy, right? I mean, other than, you know, what we did with Jalen and then what we did with Haynes here, you have add-ons and things with the quarterback runs, but that hasn't been really what we do wholeheartedly. It's just what he did well. And all schemes are player-driven. They're personnel-driven. So it's going to allow us to open up the playbook more, you know, to be able to get the ball to other people. Because I mean, when you have a guy that's as dynamic as Haynes, you're going to utilize it. You have to. But we'll be a lot more spread out on who, you know, has the, I guess, success. And we got a hell of a running back room. We really do.
0: Absolutely. Justice can tote it, point, boys. I can tote yes. it. I mean, God.
1: Justice.
0: Lord.
1: I mean, you got Malachi Hose. I mean, we got six guys back there I'm confident in. But from a leadership standpoint, you know, that's one of the things that I spoke about this at Media Days last week. I think sometimes we go a little overboard on this leadership thing. You know, because if you thought about it like this and said you had 100 leaders on a team, well, you're going to go 100 different directions. You need some soldiers now. You need guys that are going to carry the message and they're going to follow. I said this as head coaches. We get paid a lot of money to lead. Let's don't pass the buck on to the players. Let's take that by the throat like you're supposed to as a leader and let us lead as coaches and let our players concentrate on going out and playing together. Now, don't get me wrong. It doesn't mean leadership doesn't need to take place. But I look at it a lot more as carrying out the message from the top. So I do believe that in the way college football is now, we're all coworkers. Players, coaches, we have to work together. That's what a coworker is. All right? But understand there's a hierarchy, and certain people are hired to do certain things. Right? Alberto Mendoza is hired to play quarterback. Not hired in an employee standpoint, but I mean, let's look at it. He's paid to play quarterback.
0: Absolutely.
1: George Godsey's paid to be the offensive coordinator. And each one of those people have a specialty that they excel in. So when the coach tells somebody on the field to do something a certain way, I think trust becomes a lot more bigger thing right now in college football that you have to have than leadership. And again, I'm not saying leadership is not the way you go about it, but it's just a little different way we think about it here at Georgia Tech.
0: You and I talked off air about Mendoza before the draft. And Fernando, I think, was around campus at the time that you and I were talking.
1: Yeah, he was.
0: Explain to people, man, because I thought it was fascinating your observations about that dude, what Indiana had and what the Raiders got, the number one overall pick, and what you have in his little brother.
1: Yeah, I mean, look, they're two different people. And we recruited Birdo to be Birdo. That's what it is.
0: Yep.
1: And it's taken a little bit to come out of that. I mean, he's ripping and roaring and rolling with his brother during, you know, May break and all those things. But at the same time, he wants to be his own person. And I'm super, super fortunate to have George Godsey and Chris Winkie as the coordinator and the quarterback coach that are dealing with him every day. Right. And they're great at their craft and what they do and how they coach that position. But dude, Fernando, I mean, it's hard to explain unless you know him, unless you've been around him. He's as genuine as they come. He really is. And I've not been around him a ton. I haven't been around him in the locker room, things like that. But he's a guy's guy. And I think when you're around him just for a short time, you see how people gravitate towards him and players would follow him. And we see the same things in Birdo, the same quality. So when you look at that, I don't look at it that we have Fernando's brother as much as we have Mr. and Mrs. Mendoza's other son.
0: That's where I was going to go. They were supposed to raise right. Yeah.
1: They've done a great job. Great job. I mean, you know, dad played football. Mom was a tennis player. Dad's a big-time doctor now, an ER doctor for that matter. Just tremendous family.
0: I love it, man. Brent Key, head coach, Ramblin' Record, Georgia Tech. Don't sleep on the Yellow Jackets. Joining us here on ESPN Radio. All right, man. Let's go away from the game a little bit and have a little fun. These are questions that I'm going to throw at you about other coaches in your conference, just in the ACC. So here we go. Number one, which coach do you believe carries the most cash around every day in their wallet?
1: Oh, man. Let's go Rhett.
0: Wow, Lashley. That's a Dallas.
1: Maybe Fran.
0: Pick one. Come on. What do you got?
1: Let's go Rhett Lashley.
0: You're going Lashley. All right. Preston Hollow, represent. There you go. Right outside of Dallas, Texas. Which coach is most likely to go hit the head right as a dinner tab is about to arrive?
1: Man. Let's go Belichick.
0: I thought you were going to go Lupoy. Let's go with the dude with the biggest bank account.
1: Well, I was about to say Tosh. Tosh is the ringer there. Tosh is the ringer. Right, let's go Belichick on it, though. Well, I give Tosh every answer on this one because I know him so well.
0: For people who don't know, they were on Saban staff together at Alabama. Yeah, so they are thicker than thieves. Yeah. There you go. All right. Which coach is most likely to run into a burning building to save somebody?
1: Davos.
0: Yeah, that's a good one. Which coach thinks he could outrun a bison? We just saw that in Yellowstone. Dude got trampled. What do you got?
1: Ooh, that might be Rhett there. He looks like he could do a marathon or something.
0: That had Tosh
1: Rhett all over. It ain't Brom. It ain't me. It ain't Mario. It ain't Dave Doran. It sure as hell ain't Belichick. Fran, maybe. Let's go Fran.
0: All right. By the way, when I was out at Oregon last year, I brought that, you know, obviously a lot of that staff is from Alabama also. Spent a lot of time at the Industry Irish Pub. I brought Tosh Lupoy, head coach at Cal, returning to his alma mater, a double X hoodie, and he got mad at me. He's like, man, I'm 233 ripped pounds, baby. I'm an XL. 2X, get that crap out of here. I'm like, God dang, Tosh, my bad.
1: Man, them fishies been catching her bigger than him.
0: All right, the five-second rule expires. Who is most likely to still eat the food that fell on the floor?
1: Mario.
0: That was a quick answer, by the way. Mario Cristobal, head coach, Canes. Who's most likely to be able to talk their way out of a speeding ticket?
1: Me.
0: I knew you were going to say yourself. Here's the money one. You ready? We're ending on this one. Who is most likely, which coach in the ACC, to steal your drink at the bar at dinner?
1: OB.
0: Oh, that was a very quick answer.
1: Obie.
0: Bill O'Brien, represent Boston College. Ladies and gentlemen, he's a national treasure. Brent Key, head coach, Georgia Tech. Brother, to be here before we know it. Stay healthy in fall camp. We'll see you week one against Colorado right there in Atlanta, man. Thanks, boss.
1: Man, hey, go Jackets, brother. Good to talk.
0: You too, man. Brent Key here with us, Holton Court on ESPN Radio. Amber, I don't know how to follow that up.
2: There's no way. 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
0: How about him going Belichick as the one who would stiff you on the tab?
2: It's classic. The one who has more money than anybody. Coming up next here on Amber and Ian, the Red Sox may be streaking no more, and John Harbaugh, he's ready to go, right here on ESPN Radio.
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0: Royals right now, they lead the Red Sox 5-1. It's the top of the ninth. Red Sox, their 15-game win streak is officially in jeopardy. Ian Fitzsimmons feels like it's coming to an end. 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
7: That's it. Greg okay. Sankey tomorrow.
0: Greg Sankey tomorrow.
7: Fitzgerald tomorrow. Hey,
0: Coach okay,
7: Michigan
0: Pat
7: State.
0: Fitzgerald tomorrow. But today, if you missed anything from today, check out the podcast on the ESPN app. John Harbaugh, he spoke to his team. The Rooks are showing up to camp, Ian Fitzsimmons. The Rooks are officially underway in the NFL. We're getting towards everybody being underway in the NFL. And so John Harbaugh wanted to welcome the rookies to being a New York Giant. Some people are calling this moment from John Harbaugh awkward. I actually think that people are being way too harsh. I actually like it. I know we don't have the video here, but imagine it's a meeting room. Everybody's seen them. It's basically a classroom. You know, it's a big lecture hall. And Harbaugh is at the front of it, and he's speaking to the class.
8: Welcome, man. Good to see everybody here. Excited?
9: Yes, sir. Yeah,
8: a little nervous?
9: Nope.
8: Huh? A little nervous? A little nervous, man. You nervous? Excited, nervous, you know? Nervous like the full game almost, Mason. Get this thing kick off. Standing up here in front of the New York Giants. The New York Giants. It's the New York Giants sitting in this room. The New York Giants. Wow. It's an honor. It's an honor to stand in front of this room right now. And I know those coaches back there feel the same way, right, coaches?
10: Sergio.
8: It's an honor, man. We've been working, haven't we? We've been working early, we've been late, getting ready for today. Today. Sitting in this chair, in this seat, getting to work, getting started, our beginning. Because this is where it all begins, together.
7: Did he just talk to his brother, Jim? Because that sounded more like a Jim Harbaugh than a John Harbaugh.
0: I think when he addressed Jim there, I'm like, what?
7: That was very high school-y. I'm sorry. I mean, are they the New York Giants? I just want to confirm.
0: They're the New York Giants.
7: They are the New York Giants. I'm telling you, that took me back to high school. That's what that did.
0: To be honest,
7: I cringed. I cringed when I watched it. And I was cringing when I listened to it, because when you watch it, you see the players like zoning out, like, what? Yeah, we know we're the New York Giants, coach. Ain't high school. I mean, but
0: they are rookies. This is a welcome to the NFL. This is, you're officially here. You're playing for the New York Giants. You're not just playing for anybody. You're playing for the New York Giants. That's what he's trying to do.
7: I know.
0: And I get it. In that moment, all your dreams have come true. You are officially here. You are officially part of not just any organization, but the New York Giants.
7: Not the Jets.
0: Exactly.
7: Giants.
0: The Giants. Now, does that resonate the same with everybody in that room when a lot of them are very were very young the last time the New York Giants were great? I mean, they were alive, obviously,
7: you
0: during
7: saw the
0: Eli
7: look
0: Manning.
7: On their faces.
0: But it was like, it was a while ago now, and we're talking about young dudes. So does the New York Giants brand resonate with them the same way? I don't know, but they are there and they're rookies. And so I can understand what he's doing. See, you and I had the opposite reactions here. I normally cringe when I hear coaches do any of these sorts of speeches. You normally love them. I hate the rah-rah crap. I would have been terrible at playing sports because I hate that stuff.
7: I like the rah-rah stuff that like Dan Lanning does. Like, yeah, we're going like out there and stuff. Beat the hell out of these SOBs. Oh, yeah. Like when
0: See,
7: he was
0: for
7: at Penn
0: me,
7: State.
0: It's all rah-rah
7: when they go, we are, and he goes, about to get your ass whipped. I mean, that stuff I love, right?
0: Yeah. Yeah, you like that stuff.
7: That was high school-y. That was, you know, be aggressive. Aggressive.
0: So I didn't think it was like that.
7: Come on, John.
0: I didn't think it was.
7: You're not.
0: Like
7: you're
0: that
7: better than that. That was very Jim-esque.
0: Poor John. Coming up next, Game Night headed your way right here on ESPN Radio.
6: 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It's Q Myers from Game Night here on ESPN Radio. 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
1: The Red Sox winning streak ends at 15 games. I'm Q Myers. The last time Boston won 15 straight games, Ted Williams was putting up an MVP season in 1946 and leading them to an American League championship. Well, on Wednesday, the Red Sox matched that streak from 80 years ago, beating the Baltimore Orioles 6-3 in the opener of a doubleheader. Problem is, the second game of the doubleheader just went final, and they lost to the Baltimore Orioles 5-1, so their winning streak ends at 15. But just to put it in perspective, Boston fired manager Alex Cora after a 10-17 start, seemed to be in for a long season under Chad Tracy, who was named interim manager. The Red Sox were 37-48 and last in the AL East on July 1st. And until just a few minutes ago, they had not lost a game. Tracy's the first manager since the 19th century to lead a team to a win streak of 15 games who didn't start the season in the job, according to Major League Baseball. Nafisa Collier is in mid-season form in her return to action. It was her first game since late September. She looked like herself. She finished with 24 points, 10 rebounds, and 22 minutes in the Lynx 86-76 win over the Seattle Storm. It was the fourth time Collier scored at least 20 points in her season debut, and the second time she had a 20-point double-double in her first game of the season. Also in the W, the Mystics came from behind to beat the Aces 100-99. Shakira Austin had 25 points for Washington, including the game-winning free throw, while Asia Wilson had 38 points and 7 rebounds for Las Vegas. The Liberty topped the Sky 95-94. Sabrina Ionescu had 29 points for New York. The Mercury, they beat the Sparks 86-82. Alyssa Thomas, she had a triple-double, 19 points, 15 assists, and 11 rebounds. And currently, the Fever, they're beating the brakes off the Sun 109-77. Caitlin Clark had 21 points by halftime. She's up to 27 points and 11 rebounds at this stage of the game. For more scores and analysis, check out ESPN.com and the all-new ESPN app. Coming up, game night with Emmett Golden and me, Q Myers, here on ESPN Radio.
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5: It just said preview, and I was, you know, like, it's not that important. Then Q Myers, who hosts the show, was like, whoa, oh my God. I'm like, did LeBron make his decision? I look, they're talking about a damn 400-pound turtle.
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1: First of all, it was a good story until you started talking about it slandering a turtle.
5: Courtesy of ESPN Cleveland, by the way.
1: Wait a minute, man. Why you gotta slander the turtle?
5: Because, dog, I'm in Cleveland, dude. I'm on the air, right? Everybody's waiting for LeBron news.
1: Okay.
5: And I get, Tara's always on top of it,
1: yeah,
5: right? Sister Sledge is always on top of everything.
1: Yes.
5: So a tweet pops up while I'm on the air locally. And I didn't see what it just said, preview. And I was thinking, okay, it's something for the show tonight. But when you text back, whoa, I was like, oh my God, LeBron must have, I missed it. And I ain't paying attention to my show at all. Gerard Cherry, shout out to my co-host Gerard Cherry. He's talking and I'm on my computer looking around.
1: He ain't never saying nothing anyway.
5: Well, he's just as random as I am.
1: Exactly.
5: So he wasn't worried about it at all. And then I looked and I said, oh man, it's a turtle. This is a big turtle.
1: You didn't see the follow-up text that I said I was just hanging with those dudes?
5: Yeah, I mean, I saw it during a break. Yeah. Which, I follow you on social media. You were kicking it with the turtles.
1: Exactly. I haven't.

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1: Nafisa Collier caught my attention, made me look. Look, it's been amazing what the Minnesota Lynx have been able to do without her. And for people that aren't familiar, maybe the second best player in the WNBA, you know, someone who was typically in the running for MVP. Nafisa's one of the best players in the W, and they haven't had her all year long. So she makes her debut today. A very casual 24 points, 10 rebounds in 22 minutes.
2: Yeah. That was big time.
1: Mm-hmm. So just imagine once she kind of gets back in the groove of things, how dangerous this Lynx team is going to be. That definitely caught my attention as they beat the Storm 86-76 today.
2: Yeah, 24-10, season debut. Olivia Miles obviously is a fantastic rookie. You know they have a very talented team. Number one right now in the WNBA. They are going to be a problem, especially when Nafisa comes back in the way that she came back earlier in the day. What caught my attention, what made me look, comes from the golf world. I'm a big Tiger Woods guy, so I got to be a Charlie Woods guy too, right? I mean, yeah, that's just par for the course.
1: Well,
2: unfortunately, Charlie Woods failed to reach match play in the U.S. Junior Amateur after falling short in a 14-player playoff for two spots. Now, you're probably wondering, like, all right, Q, come on now. You don't focus on it that much. How does that catch your attention? Well, this is what caught my attention. The son of 15-time major champion Tiger Woods was tied for 63rd on Tuesday after shooting rounds of 76 and 70. Not great, right? Over two courses for a 5-over total. But he was eliminated with a bogey on Wednesday after being bothered by the clicking sound of a phone camera during his third shot of the first playoff hole. So he's about to take that shot, and all of a sudden he hears click, click, click, click.
1: Man, I got a quick. Who has the sound on their shutter on their camera phone?
2: Right.
1: Like, I haven't heard a camera phone take a picture in years.
2: Exactly. And all I could think of when I'm reading this story, all I could think of is when Tiger walked by him on the course and threw the ball while he was right in the middle swinging. And I was like, that threw you off?
1: Right.
2: The ball that was throwing at you didn't throw you off? It was the camera? But Charlie Woods, just like his father, I could imagine, would say, he said, really, dude? And they said, irritated Woods said after the shot. I mean, come on. So all I could see is a youngster in Charlie Woods, Tiger's son, making the stroke, trying to hit it, and then all of a sudden he hears the camera and he turns around, and is like, really, dude? Because he can't cuss. He's too young to cuss. So he did the best next best thing. Really, dude? I mean, come on.
1: Yeah, he took a chunk out of the ground too when he swung. You could tell that click definitely threw him off. It's amazing when it comes to golf how the slightest noise can bother you, but it certainly did, and you could tell he was salty.
2: So I thought I'd have a little bit of fun with that, and that definitely caught my attention. Old Charlie Woods, he didn't reach match play in the U.S. Junior Amateur, falling a little bit short. But, hey, there'll be another day, right? What do you say? If every day was a sunny day, what's a sunny day?
1: Right.
2: See, there you go. That's a shame that I'm learning Emmett sayings now. Now I know that I have a problem. It's game night here on ESPN Radio, the all-new ESPN app, SiriusXM Channel 80, and tune in. Now, you already mentioned a little WNBA action. You talked about the Lynx and the Storm. Nafisa Collier makes her comeback, her season debut, 24-10. The Lynx get the victory over the Storm, 86-76. Here's Nafisa just talking about the team's success so far this season postgame.
3: I've just been so proud of them. We have so many new people this year, and sometimes that can be tough. Of course, it's turnover from year to year, but we had two returners on court at the beginning of the year. And so that's not easy, but the way that everyone has bought in to what Minnesota is, just like the blood, sweat, and tears that it took to get here, I see, like Max said, the behind the scenes every day, building that chemistry, the buy-in, integrating all these new people, like working with the best rookie, arguably like an MVP candidate right now. Like, there's just a lot that was going on this season. And so for us to be in the number one spot, I think time and time again, it's an old story. Like, Minnesota's always counted out, but you can never count us out, you know? And so it's just been so fun to watch. I've been so proud of this team. And, I mean, the word that I would use is just proud.
1: And she mentioned Olivia Miles as a rookie who's in the MVP race. And really, Olivia's kind of,

0: carried the team to a certain extent. You wouldn't expect a rookie to do it. Now, obviously, there's some veterans that have helped out a lot. Miles tonight didn't have the most efficient night. Was 5 of 15 from the floor, finished with 13 points and 6 assists. But now, imagine how big of a weight is let off of a rookie. You know, she doesn't have to be the person to ball out every night because you have another MVP candidate that joined your team, you know, a little later than midway in the season.
1: And look, this is the last game before the All-Star break, but you knew that it's going to take a while for Miles and Collier to be on the same page. So one may have a night that's a off night, and another one will pick them up. So they have that wiggle room, and being the number one team in the WNBA, obviously that goes a long way. But I wanted you to hear what Nafisa had to say, because even from a young lady's point of view that has not played all season long, you tell me her leadership and her, she almost sounded like a coach, right? It almost sounded like we were listening to the coach sitting there at the podium. That's her first game back, and she just waxed poetically about how great the team is, the young players, to who's been helping out, what they've done as a number one seed. That's why she's in a leadership role that she is.
0: Yeah, I mean, you know, basically helps run unrivaled. You know, it's a whole nother league, you know, that her and her husband kind of put together. She, I think she will be a coach when she's done playing.
1: Or maybe she'll be a GM.
0: Yeah, there you go.
1: We know we like our good GM conversations around here, don't we?
0: Absolutely. Yeah.
1: So you never know what she can end up doing. She might end up running for president. And like I said, she's got it between the ears. Real quick, I did want to hear from the Lynx head coach, Cheryl Reeve, just what she thought about Nafisa's return.
2: First of all, I thought we did a great job managing the minutes and sticking to it. She'll tell you those first 3 minutes were the hardest of all the minutes she played. All right, just adrenaline and then adrenaline crash, and then she felt great in the second half. But I told the others that we didn't want to focus on Fee being out there. We just wanted to play like we've been playing, and Fee will find her way in and fit in. And that's exactly what she did. She found her spot. She's just a really good basketball player. And second half, we did a little bit more. Putting her in actions as she got a little more comfortable. And, you know, it was probably above anything I could have expected. Interesting that number 24 scores 24 on her return. So I like that a lot.
0: That's Lynx head coach Cheryl Reeve, you know, talking about Nafisa Collier. I'm Emmett Golden. He's Q Myers. Coming up next, we'll stick with the WNBA. All-Star Weekend coming up. Will the Stars be letting it fly from behind the arc? We'll discuss that straight ahead.
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0: 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Tries to create space, attacks the lane instead. 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
10: Win now with that victory over the Sky. So that's a good way to go into the All-Star break. Now, the problem is, Emmett, we heard the other day that Sabrina decided she was going to turn down the invite to participate in the three-point competition and defend her title. Well, then we hear from Sabrina, that's not quite the case. Check it out.
11: I saw that yesterday. I guess you can't really, at least personally, I can't decline an offer I never got officially invited to. So I was pretty surprised to see that. Never got invited. And obviously that's, you know, whether it's against Steph Curry or, you know, in the W, I always go out and try and beat my record every single time I've gone out. So, yeah, I mean, I just kind of wanted to set the record straight. That was just false, but I'm really excited for the participants in it. And obviously there's going to be a new winner, so I'm excited to see who wins.
12: I love to hear that she didn't turn it down.
10: Right.
12: I hate hearing that they didn't invite her. You know, the one thing about, and I'm rooting for the WNBA, I think they're learning how to be a bigger league.
10: You know what I'm interested in, though, Emmett, is when she said, I didn't officially get the invite.
12: Yeah.
10: So did you get an invite that maybe not had been
12: was
10: as
12: it a
10: formal?
12: Casual?
10: Yeah, was
12: yeah,
10: it?
12: Invite?
10: Was it? I mean,
12: like,
10: that's the word that caught my attention was didn't officially get the invite. You know what I mean? So I'm wondering what she means by that. Either way, what we do know is that she's not going to be in it. And it's just like in the NBA with certain all-star events, we want to see the stars. We want to see the big-time names, especially someone like her that has the record when it comes to the three-point competition. Would love to see her defend her title, and we're not going to get that opportunity.
12: Yeah, and so I feel like it's a mistake if the WNBA didn't invite her, and also if Caitlin Clark and Kayla McBride turned it down. I don't think the league is in the place where they shouldn't be inviting the biggest stars of their league to do anything. The biggest stars should be part of every competition that they can do on All-Star Weekend. And if you are one of their biggest stars, you probably shouldn't be turning down these opportunities because growth will only help you.
10: It'll help your brand at the end of the day.
12: Your brand, it'll help you. It'll help the other women in the league. So it, to me, it's just a cluster, you know what, all the way around. Because why did you not invite Sabrina? And then if the other ladies turned it down, why are you turning this down? It's not. I can understand a dunk contest to a certain extent. You're much more likely to get hurt doing something like that, even though I don't like when the NBA stars turn down an opportunity.
10: Well, with the dunk contest, it feels like to me everything's been done. So I feel bad for those guys because they're trying to do something that's never been done, and then they miss one or two, and then all of a sudden the thrill is not there anymore. You know what I mean? Like, you were watching, what was the show you were watching last night?
12: Dunk Man.
10: There was some dudes that were jumping out, literally out of the gym.
12: Yes.
10: And that was incredible. But if you imagine those guys missing those incredible opportunities, then they go three or four times and they've missed them, and then finally they get on the fifth one, you're like, yeah, that was cool.
12: Right. Yeah, it doesn't hit the same.
10: Right.
12: It doesn't hit the same. So, and the embarrassment, I don't agree with the reasons why some of the stars of the NBA don't participate in a dunk contest, but I could at least understand it. A three-point shootout, that sounds like fun.
10: Right.
12: Like, what else could you be doing that you wouldn't want to do that?
10: And the way that the leagues are going now anyway, there's more three-points being, you know, casted up each and every game, so it's almost a lot more fun to see the sharpshooters go out there and put their skills to the test. But the Liberty do get the dub, and there will be no Sabrina in the three-point competition. Speaking of Caitlin Clark, she was on fire in the first half against the Sun. She really set the tone. The Fever get the dub 123-88 over the Sun, beat the brakes off her. 24-point lead the Fever had at halftime. It's their largest since September 1st, 2016, when they led the Liberty by 25 points. They had 70 points in the first half, and Caitlin Clark had like 21 in the first half. It was incredible. First player in WNBA history with 25 points, 10 assists, and a plus 25 plus minus in a game. So Caitlin Clark, she has really been catching fire lately.
12: Yeah, she, was it two, maybe three games ago, had arguably the worst game of her career. She struggled to score the ball and then dropped 45 the next night. And she could have, if this was a ball game, she could have got 40-something again tonight.
10: Yeah.
12: But there was just no reason to play her. You know, they were up 30 before the second half even started and almost won by 50.
10: Right.
12: You know, when it was all said and done. So 27 points in 27 minutes on 13 shots. That's pretty efficient.
10: Yeah, no, it really is. And the Indiana Fever, they climb into the fifth spot. I felt like that they've been very inconsistent so far in the first half of the season. Obviously, there's still plenty of ball left to go. But if she's catching fire and this team is starting to figure things out, right, they close out the first half on a three-game winning streak, right? They've got the Wings, the Aces, the Valkyries, and the Lynx, right? That's who's in front of them. That's the top five right there. That's a pretty good little stretch of teams right there, right? All those teams, I believe, are capable of making deep playoff runs, if not hoisting the trophy when it's all said and done.
12: Yeah. It's I still, you know, the Aces.
10: Wings, I'm a little suspect on the Wings, but they're playing really good ball this year.
12: Yeah, I think all those teams could challenge the Aces in the Lynx. I would say it's those two teams and everybody else, no disrespect to the Valkyries, but you're right. Valkyries really good.
10: Yeah.
12: Fever playing well. Wings playing well. And look, don't sleep on the Liberty. I know they're seventh right now, but I think about the Aces last year, where about this time they just took off.
10: They were 500. Remember, they had just lost by 58.
12: Yeah.
10: I was here like, whoa, 58 points. I was on local radio here saying, well, it just ain't their year.
12: Yeah.
10: They just took a 58-point whooping. Right. I believe it was the Lynx that got them. And Asia Wilson said, we're going to have a team meeting. Coaches, y'all ain't necessary.
12: Right.
10: The buck stops right here. That ain't ever going to happen. And she let it be known. Y'all are either on board or you could just walk out of the practice facility right now. Like, if you ain't going to come here to play Aces basketball, y'all need to kick rocks. And, well, you saw what happened the rest of the way.
12: Yeah, they didn't kick any rocks. They kicked some backsides. That's what they did for the rest of the year.
10: BTA, isn't that what they say?
12: Yes, they do. If you know, you know.
10: Exactly.
12: So I look at the Liberty, a team that's 15-12.
10: Right.
12: That's not really great for them. But after seeing what the Aces did last year, teams that have that pedigree and that kind of culture, I'll be late to the party, you know, when it comes to not believing in them.
10: I'll tell you this. This is not a championship team, but the team that the Aces lost to tonight, 199, the Washington Mystics, I know they're only 14-12. I think they have way more talent than their record says they do.
12: Yeah.
10: I think they're way more talented. I actually thought that they were going to be a much better team this season. They've been very inconsistent. But back to your point of where we were last year with the Aces, there's a lot of talent. I think that's the overall point that we're making. There's a lot of talent across the league. And if you're right around 500, if you're sitting there at 15-12, 14-12, 16-10, 17-10, you have an opportunity to make a run in the second half. There's enough talent on these squads.
12: Yeah, and you can make a run to get out of that first-round matchup with, you know, one of the championship contenders and get a better one.
10: He's Emmett Golden. I'm Q Myers. Turn our attention to Major League Baseball and the Red Sox, and their winning streak comes to an end. It's next on ESPN Radio.
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10: Last time they did that, Ted Williams was putting up MVP season in 1946 and leading them to an American League championship. On Wednesday, the Red Sox matched that streak from 80 years ago, beating the Orioles 6-3 in the opener of a doubleheader. The problem is, in the second game of a doubleheader, they lost 5-1, so that win streak ends at 15. But their interim manager, Chad Tracy, he was named manager after they fired Alex Cora after a 10-17 start. Really did a great job, first manager since the 19th century to lead a team to a win streak of 15 games or more who didn't start the season in that job, according to Major League Baseball. The Feisty Collar in midseason form already in her return to action. In her first game since late September, she looked like herself. She finished with 24 points and 10 rebounds in 22 minutes. The Lynx picked up the 86-76 win over the Seattle Storm. The Mystics came back to beat the Aces 100-99. The Liberty topped the Sky 95-94. The Mercury, they beat the Sparks 86-82. AT, Alyssa Thomas, had a triple-double with 19 points, 15 assists, and 11 rebounds. Also in the NFL, the Dolphins and linebacker Jordan Brooks agreed to a 3-year, $51.3 million extension with a $35 million guarantee. That was agent Eric Burkhart. He told that to ESPN's Adam Schefter. Becomes the third key Dolphins player to receive a multi-year extension with the team this offseason. For more scores and analysis, check out ESPN.com and the all-new ESPN app. Coming up, more Game Night with Emmett Golden and me, Hugh Myers, here on ESPN Radio.
0: Coming up on the Thursday edition of Unsportsmanlike with Evan Cohen, Chris Canty, and me, Michelle Smallman, SEC Commissioner Greg Sankey continues to float the possibility of the conference seceding. I'll tell you if I buy it happening. It's Unsportsmanlike, 6 a.m. Eastern, right here on ESPN Radio, ESPN2, and ESPNU.
3: I think these fans should still give him a great ovation.
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10: 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The Red Sox winning streak ends at 15 games. WEEI 93.7 FM on the call there. 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The all-new ESPN app, SiriusXM, Channel 80, and tune in. 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And Emmett, the Red Sox, they went 15 games in a row. They won those. It literally took a doubleheader for their winning streak to end. They lose to the Baltimore Orioles in game number 2, 5-1. But what a run. What a win streak. And as you heard in the highlight coming in, they're back in the mix of things now in that division now.
12: Yeah, they just threw a monkey wrench in baseball, to be honest with you, because they were going to be sellers at the trade deadline. They were going to probably trade off two or three, you know, players, maybe for who knows how many. Now they're going to be buyers because they're currently in that third wild card spot, a spot that they didn't think that they had an opportunity, you know, to get to. So they're in it right now, and we're about to have that stretch run where everybody who has a chance is going to an arms race on who can pick up an arm that could help them, who could pick up a bat. And people were looking at the Red Sox roster going, oh, we could use that guy, and all of those dudes are off the market. Now they're competition for anybody else you might have been going after.
10: Boston fired Alex Cora, right? They got off to a 10-17 start. They fired Alex Cora, and then Chad Tracy, he was named the interim manager. Looked like things were going to go all bad. It was going to be a long year for the Red Sox. They were 37-48 and last in the AL East on July 1st.
12: Wow.
10: And then they go on a 15-game winning streak that included the All-Star break. Now they're sitting there at 52-49, and of course they lose the game, the doubleheader, so their win streak ends at 15. Here's Chad Tracy, the interim manager, talking about that win streak.
5: We just won 15 games in a row, and I think all of us knew that, like, that's going to end at some point. It just happened to end tonight, so they're already refocused. I wanted to go in and talk to the team, and Sonny and Wilson were already handling it. I'll leave that message for in there. The focus is there now on, you know, that's behind us. And the big thing is if we continue to play baseball that way, regardless of how many wins in a row, like, we're going to win a heck of a lot more than we lose. So that's the focus now. But no, I think everybody knew, like, it's going to end at some point. It happened to end tonight, and now we got to refocus.
12: I want to know who's the real Boston Red Sox. Is it this team, or is it the team that was almost 20 games under 500 not that long ago? Maybe they're an average. Maybe they're a 500 team. I know they're three games over 500 now, but their season up to this point has been two extremes. It's been the worst team in the league, and then the best team in the league. And I'm assuming the truth is somewhere in the middle. And I guess we'll find out. See if they rip off another winning streak. Or if they start splitting a bunch of series or going to losing streak, it'll be interesting to find out who are the real Boston Red Sox.
10: Well, regardless who the real Red Sox are, they're back in the mix now, right?
12: They are.
10: Like Chad Tracy said, if they play like that, like they played, regardless if they go on a win streak or not, at least they know that they could play good ball. And you know, when there's usually a manager change or a head coaching change or some kind of big drastic change, you usually get a shot in the arm. Mm-hmm. But that doesn't mean you're going to go win 15 in a row.
12: Right.
10: Here we go. I got the answer to the problems. Let's go fire the manager, and we're going to win 15 games in a row, get back in the thick of things. They really proved a lot to themselves. Right. So we'll see how they impact the race, you know, the second half of the season. But they're right there, like you said, in the thick of things, 52-49, right behind the Yankees and the Rays. And, you know, both those teams, they've had questions at moments. I mean, the Rays are on a three-game winning streak and the Yankees won one, but you know, the Yankees don't have Aaron Judge back, so there's always questions about them. The Red Sox put themselves in a really, really good position. I got to give Chad Tracy and the Red Sox players a lot of credit for that, even though they lost the 16th game. But as you heard him say, the win streak you knew was going to come to an end.
2: Right.
10: Eventually. So hats off to the Boston Red Sox. He's Emmett Golden. I'm Q Myers. It's game night here on ESPN Radio.
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8: Nobody knows where LeBron is going. Well, at least that's what we thought until the Miami Heat posted a link to a scheduled live stream titled LeBron James Introductory Press Conference set for July 27th on its YouTube channel. A

0: is one of the top choices.
1: Yeah, to me, this is the biggest sign that we have received. I feel bad for whoever pressed upload.
2: I feel bad for whoever pressed upload. I think whoever hit upload did that on purpose. To be honest with you, what happened, and it happened last night, right? The little link, the link was, what they say, leaked out, accidentally shown.
3: Yeah, it was accidentally made, it was accidentally published.
2: Right.
3: Right.
2: Yeah, so, I don't know how much it was accidentally published. I think that there might have been a little bit of look at me or trying to, I don't know, throw folks off. I understand that the press conference and the whole link and everything, I know the behind the scenes, it's usually set up in advance. Mm-hmm. But I think that there was something to what was being seen and what was being leaked.
3: Well, that person got fired. Because today on LinkedIn, you found the director of YouTube position available for the Miami Heat. So the only other thing, if you think it was some funny business,
2: yeah.
3: I don't know if we even want to talk about this. If that person ulterior motive, if they knew it could cost them their job, maybe they put a little money in one of these prediction apps. They accidentally clicked that. The odds go up for the Miami Heat, and then they cash out. I ain't saying they did it, but to me, that's the only type of funny business I think was going on, because we know, we work in the media. I'm in Cleveland, Ohio.
2: Yep, yep.
3: We have all type of welcome home LeBron stuff, promos, vignettes, all these things that just in case he comes home. So I'm sure the 76ers have stuff ready to go.
2: Right.
3: You know, I'm sure the Warriors have stuff where you have to. You can't do it in the moment.
2: You're not going
3: to
2: do it on the fly. No.
3: Yeah, you can't do it in the moment.
2: I just don't think it was accidentally leaked. It just seems too convenient that it would be accidentally leaked.
3: I said, if it was purposely done, y'all better look out for Poly Market in Kaushi and see what who put a lot of money on Miami right before that happened. That's what you got to check out.
2: Yeah, well, like they said, the spokesperson told ESPN's Shams Charania on Tuesday the club's social media department was preparing for the possibility, in air quotes, of James signing, and mistakenly posted a link to the team's YouTube page, and it was later deleted. Again, we'll see how it all plays out. It feels a little too convenient that it was mistakenly put out there, and then, I didn't know what I was doing. Let me go ahead and delete it real quick.
3: Yeah, I don't believe that person was like, oh, yeah, LeBron's about to announce it. Click. I don't believe it was that either. You know, it's silly season. It's silly season. Markieff Morris tweeted out earlier, one of the Morris twins, who, didn't play in the NBA last year. He tweeted out that the Cavs were trading James Harden to the Phoenix Suns for Jalen Green, and that LeBron was going to then announce that he was coming to Cleveland.
2: Right.
3: It is absolutely crazy what's going on. There's all type of news. And then we even got this today, too, from Yahoo Sports' Kevin O'Connor. Sources believe LeBron James is slow playing his decision to see if any other suitors can find a way to land Anthony Davis or Kyrie Irving. So the problem is that AD and Kyrie don't seem to be available. Now, when I read that, because I can tell you that tweet set Cleveland on fire.
2: I'm sure.
3: Oh, man, they got to figure out a way to get AD. Da, da, da. I said, let's read the tweet. Sources believe.
2: Yeah.
3: All right. Believe is an opinion. You know, it's not sources tell me LeBron's waiting for it. Then, you know, that's a little different. And I do believe Kevin, to be accurate, I'm sure sources did tell him they believe that this is what LeBron is waiting for. But if you put anything out there, it's like piranhas. You know, what was the movie, The Toy, back when Richard Pryor walked into that water and then the piranhas all started hitting him and he jumped up and started running?
2: Man. I don't watch movies.
3: Oh, dog, come on, bro. You've never seen The Toy?
2: I don't watch movies like that, you know. I'm very selective with my movie watching. I thought you
3: it's
2: knew
3: a
2: me.
3: I
2: understand
3: do
2: it's a classic. I know the movie as far as I recognize that the movie's out there. I just never spent the time to actually watch it.
3: So, I get it. Because I'm not a big movie person now. But, come on, brother. Oh, like, you never seen Trading Places? Please tell me you saw Coming to America.
2: No, I saw Trading Places and Coming to America. I just didn't see Toy.
3: Okay, I mean, I don't know, man. I'm blaming your big homies.
2: I'm very selective.
3: I'm blaming your big homies, man. Your big homies should have made you watch The Toy, man. That's an awesome movie.
2: I was out trying to hang out.
3: Hey, me too. All right, me too. But during the day, we watched The Toy.
4: and then it just to be clear, by big homies, you mean the Turtles, right?
3: Oh, yes. Turtles don't know nothing about this, Terry. Nah, I'm talking about the OGs in Q's neighborhood.
2: It's a family show.
3: They let them
5: the
3: down.
5: OG, triple OG, OG,
2: exactly.
5: Triple.
2: That's right. It's a family show, Emmett.
3: I feel you.
2: I need you to bring it on back in, man. You're trying to get us to the heights, man. We don't need to be at the heights.
3: Hey, I stay in the heights.
2: That's the problem. That's the problem. I'm trying to bring you back to game night.
3: Okay, my bad. Yeah, anyway, so LeBron, you know, who knows when he's coming back? People pressing send, alt, delete, all type of stuff.
2: Well, it's so funny that tweet comes out after we have a thorough discussion about LeBron James being a GM. I put that in air quotes, and his GM abilities, because all I did is roll my eyes when I saw that. Okay, again, you said it right. Sources believe, and the belief around the league is that LeBron would be more likely to choose the Cavs if the front office could replace Harden with Irving. That's believe and belief. There's a lot of, you know, it's not nothing concrete. But it just made me laugh because, again, it sounds like, all right, if this is any truth to it, LeBron's trying to play GM once again.
3: And what we heard from Rich Paul, LeBron has no issues with James Harden. You know, they're cool. So there's you're hearing everything.
2: Exactly.
3: You're hearing everything. You're hearing he don't want to play with this guy. He love to play with that guy. He wants to be over here. He wants to be over there. There's so much information out. It leads me to believe nobody knows what the hell they're talking about.
2: It leads me to believe he needs to hurry up and make this decision so we can stop hearing all these false narratives and just hear the truth. How about that? You know how you can squash all that? Just come out and say what you're going to do and where you're going to do it.
3: Yeah, he ain't worried about it. I can tell you that much for sure.
2: Oh, I know. He's having fun. He's having a great time.
3: Last thing he's worried about is what people are saying and talking about.
2: I'm already knowing. He's Emmett Golden. I'm Q Myers. It's game night here on ESPN Radio. Coming up next, who are the top defenders in the National Football League? Emmett will tell us his here on ESPN Radio, the all-new ESPN app, SiriusXM Channel 80, and tune in.
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1: Myles Garrett has been traded to the Los Angeles Rams.
2: 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Sacked by who else but Myles Garrett?
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6: I'm Emmett Golden. I'm Q Myers. 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
8: 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The top five defenders. Number five.
15: I'm starting things off in the secondary. Pat Surtain, best corner in the NFL. And you could argue it or whatever, but he is one of the best for sure. Wanted to make sure there was representation in the secondary, so I started at number five with Project Pat.
8: Number four.
15: Sexy Dexy. That's right. Dexter Lawrence out there in Cincinnati now. Defensive tackle. Well, one of the best in the business. I don't know. You know, I felt like they just shuffled the deck, sending away a pass rusher and then bringing in Dexter Lawrence. But I digress. I have the big man in the middle of the defensive line at number four.
8: Number three.
15: Kyle Hamilton. Man, I think Kyle Hamilton is, I want to say he's underrated, but I think they don't put him up there with the best of the best on defense in the NFL. So for me, I have Kyle Hamilton in that secondary playing safety at number three.
8: Number two.
15: Will Anderson. There's a reason. There's a couple reasons why that Texans team is so good. But I think the biggest reason is Will Anderson Jr. I have him at number two.
8: Number one.
15: Man, we don't even need to do number. Y'all know who number one is. Number one used to play in Cleveland. Now he's out there with the Rams. Myles Garrett could be the best player in the league. And I know it's like, no, he can't be better than a quarterback. I get it, but Myles Garrett might be the best player in the NFL. That is why I have him at number one when it comes to my top five defenders.
6: So you got Pat Surtain representing number five for the corners, Sexy Dexy, Dexter Lawrence there at the defensive tackle position at number four, Kyle Hamilton holding down the safety position there at number three, Will Anderson Jr. at number two, edge rusher, and then, of course, Myles Garrett as well. There at number one, the edge. And so that's a heck of a five right there. Of course, I'm always going to be a fan of the DBs. I always say DBs win games, and Pat Surtain is one of the best in the business, right? And
15: right.
6: You know that corner position, you don't stay the best in the business for long, right? I mean, there was a time where we saw that shutdown corner, and they would be that shutdown corner for a nice stretch of time. But now it seems like, especially with the way that the league evolves in such a big passing league, it's hard to stay at the top of your game for a long time. Pat Surtain, though, is definitely one of the best to do it.
15: And the young boys come in the league
6: locking
15: stuff up. Yep. You know, I think of Sauce Gardner. I wanted to put Sauce on there, but I said I'm going to go with Pat.
6: Christian Gonzalez is another good one. You know, he's been banged up quite a bit. And Sauce, I don't think, has been consistent enough. And he's already been traded once, so there's that. But
15: he was traded for a first round pick.
6: Multiple,
15: you know,
6: there's no doubt. There's no doubt. So Pat Surtain there at five. I'm actually surprised that you had Dexter Lawrence at number four. I thought that he was at the top of his game maybe a year or so ago.
15: Mm-hmm.
6: Wasn't quite last year, and I'm interested to see what Cincinnati does with him. You mentioned it when you broke it down. They let Trey Henderson go for nothing. and then they bring in Dexter Lawrence, but they have to trade for him. So that kind of made me scratch my head and wonder, since when did Cincinnati start caring about defense? But when he's on, he's definitely one of the best in the business.
15: Yeah, and that was my thought, is it's a bounce back year. New team, you know, kind of fresh atmosphere, and he's one of the best, you know, even maybe having a down year last season. But Dexter Lawrence, they spent the grip in the trade to get him. That's why I had him at number four.
6: Kyle Hamilton coming in at number three, the safety out of Baltimore. And you saw the difference when they played him up by the line of scrimmage and thought that they weren't going to keep him deep, how much they got beat deep.
15: Yeah.
6: Right?
15: Yeah.
6: I mean, why are we getting beat deep? Because the guy that's actually supposed to be back there, you're not playing him back there. Mm-hmm. So they're beating you over the top. So I like Kyle Hamilton a lot. He is a fantastic player. When the Ravens drafted him, I think the entire league said, of course, the Ravens drafted him, right? And so now with Jesse Minter there in Baltimore, I bet you, right, if you open up your DraftKings app, I bet you they'll say, Kyle Hamilton, he's going to have a really good year. Mm-hmm. You can put some money on it. So coming in there at number three, I'm not mad at that. Will Anderson Jr. out of Alabama, Houston Texans. Obviously, they've got a Super Bowl caliber defense as far as I'm concerned between him and, you know, who they have on that line with them. I mean, they've got some dudes, right?
15: Yeah,
6: I mean,
15: they do.
6: They got some guys that can get it done. That defensive line is nasty. And then Myles Garrett. I mean, do we have to talk about Myles?
15: No, we don't. We don't. Is there anybody? And Tara, if throughout your week, if you see anybody today that didn't have Myles Garrett number one, let me know so they can win Worst Take of the Year on Hammer and Emmett Sunday morning.
6: Oh, when you rank the rankings.
15: Oh, well, this is Worst Take of the Week. It's a whole other thing. You know, we got a whole lot of stuff. We got the Wheel of Topics, Worst Take of the Week. We got all gambling analysts. We got Buster Olney. You know, it's a lot going on Saturday morning.
6: It sounds like what you do on Saturdays, you guys recap the whole week, and it sounds like there's a lot of slugs that you send our way from all week long. It's like, hey, what did Q say that was dumb? Here we go. Put it on the Wheel of Topics. Let's go.
15: That's right. Yeah. You know, Hammer and Emmy, we want nothing but the crust. That's what we're looking for, right? We want the crust. We want the bad stuff. A or an F, all right? That's our rule. Either it needs to be outstanding or terrible, because no one remembers C students, all right?
6: Hey, man, but it's passing. Right? It's passing, right? I mean, look, hey, let's not raise the bar too high, right?
15: I got out of high school with C, so trust me.
6: A C is still passing. There was times in my life I would have begged for a C. Look, teacher, you ain't got to give me a B. My mom accepts Cs. She just wants me to see me pass.
15: Right. As long as I'm in the next grade. Great next year, I'm good.
6: I can still play on the hoop team with the C. I can't play with a D.
15: Right.
6: So I'm going to need you to work with me. That's what you got going on. That's what you do on Hammer and Emmett. That is classic right there. And you know what? I'm not surprised at all. So those are your top five defenders in our NFL rank 'em. I'll give my top five later on in the show. But coming up next, we do turn our attention to the WNBA. They're officially hitting their all-star break. That's next on Game Night on ESPN Radio, the all-new ESPN app, SiriusXM Channel 80, and tune in.
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1: Red Sox win streak ends at 15. I'm Q Myers. The last time Boston won 15 straight games, Ted Williams was putting up an MVP season in 1946 and leading them to an American League championship. Wednesday, the Red Sox matched that streak from 80 years ago, beating the Orioles 6-3 in the opener of a doubleheader. Boston club fired manager Alex Cora after a 10-17 start and seemed to be in for a long season under Chad Tracy, who was named the interim manager. The Red Sox were 37-48 and then last in the AL East on July 1st, and then they went on the long streak. Now, well, they've had that streak come to a close as they lost the second game of the doubleheader 5-1. But Tracy is the first manager since the 19th century to lead a team to a win streak of 15 games who didn't start the season in the job, according to Major League Baseball. The Feisty Collar in the midseason form in her return to action in her first game since late September. She finished with 24 points and 10 rebounds in 22 minutes. The Lynx picked the 86-76 win over the Seattle Storm. It was the fourth time Collier scored at least 20 points in her season debut, and the second time she had a 20-point double-double in her first game of a season. Also in the W, the Mystics came from behind to beat the Aces 100-99. Shakira Austin had 25 points, including the game-winning free throw, while Asia Wilson had 38 points and 7 rebounds for Las Vegas. The Liberty topped the Sky 95-94. Sabrina Ionescu had 29 points for New York. The Mercury, they beat the Sparks 86-82 on the strength of Alyssa Thomas, who had a triple-double, 19 points, 15 assists, and 11 rebounds. And the Fever, they picked up the victory over the Sun, 123-88. Caitlin Clark had 27 points and 11 rebounds on the night. For more scores and analysis, check out ESPN.com and the all-new ESPN app. Coming up, game night with Emmett Golden and me, Q Myers, here on ESPN Radio and the all-new ESPN app.
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1: 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Emmett, I was just going through the WNBA scores, and I mentioned the Fever and the way they beat the Sun, 123-88. Caitlin Clark had 27 points and 11 assists. I was calling her the board queen. I had her on 11 rebounds. Wrong stat, 11 assists, yeah, but she had a hell of a performance. She might have got 11 rebounds if they had left her in the game, but they had an easy, easy victory as the Fever go into the All-Star break. Join us now to talk all things WNBA. We bring in Annie Costable, the Athletic National Women's Basketball writer. And Annie, thanks so much for your time. We do appreciate you. We'll start right there where I was talking. The Fever, they got the easy victory over the Sun. Caitlin Clark had a fantastic night. Seems like she's really catching fire in the last few games. How dangerous are the Fever in the second half of this season?
4: Yeah, I think when it comes to the Fever, they're as dangerous as Caitlin Clark is. And with every game, it seems like she's finding herself more and more, especially coming off of, you know, a season like last year where she was limited so heavily because of injury. So, I mean, that's a deep squad. Her, Aaliyah Boston, and Kelsey Mitchell, obviously three all-stars. Like, they made it to the semifinals last year without Caitlin Clark. So, very, very tough team in the second half of the season.
5: Annie, the Lynx have been the best team all year long for the most part. They've been having a great year. They're atop the WNBA right now. And Nafisa Collier comes back. What does her return do to the Lynx? And how long do you think it's going to take them to kind of get the chemistry, her and Olivia Miles?
4: I mean, I don't think it's going to take much time. She had, 24 points in her debut? Yeah. And she only played, she played less than 25 minutes.
5: Yeah, so 22.
4: I don't think it's going to take much time. I think the other part of this is, you know, Fee's been practicing for a bit. And so I think she knows to a degree what, She's begun to establish that chemistry with Olivia Miles is what I'm trying to say. And so I think getting this game under their belt before the All-Star break was really crucial. because she could see how her body responds and come into the second half of the season again with just even more confidence in her body and where she's at. So I don't think it's going to take much time, and we saw that today in their win over the Storm.
1: 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Sticking with the Lynx, Olivia Miles has had a fantastic rookie year. Are you surprised?

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1: Nescu, Caitlin Clark, and another woman turned down the three-point shootout All-Star Weekend. Sabrina came out and said she wasn't officially invited. What do you think of the All-Star Weekend and the way the WNBA has kind of handled getting their stars to participate in the events on Saturday?
2: Yeah, what I've heard about this situation is it's kind of like these half invites that went out, and Kayla McBride kind of mentioned this on her Instagram story and that she received a half-hearted invite and was notified of it via her agent, which is, sounds about in line with what's happening in this scenario. And what I think about that is, you know, if you really want a star to participate in one of these extra events, like, the commissioner should be making a direct call. She should be asking them, emphasizing to them how important it is for them to participate, what they're going to do to make it like worth their participation. Obviously, you know, I'm not saying they need to like up the award that you get, you know, the money that you get is the money that you get. I'm just saying, like, when you're trying to convince players to participate in these extra events, you got to sell them on it. So what do you mean you're making a half-hearted attempt to get Kayla McBride to participate in an extracurricular, you know, like extra credit? You got to think about this as like extra credit. Why do they need to do it? Why are, like, you know, so, yeah, it's an interesting scenario or situation.
3: Annie, we support the WNBA a lot here on Game Night here on ESPN Radio and the all-new ESPN app. We are very open and honest how much we enjoy the action. But it seems like as much as we promote it, as much as there's so much great talent and it's a lot of competitive teams, it seems like sometimes the WNBA gets in their own way, especially with their leadership. How do they capitalize on what they have right now with all the talent and continuing to grow the sport?
2: Yeah, I think what we're seeing happen is where the W has had holes, there are lights being shined on it, on those holes. And what I mean by that is, you know, everything from staffing to, just a top to bottom, there was a lack of preparedness, in my opinion, for this evolution, this extreme growth that the league saw almost overnight. You know, we're now into year two since Caitlin Clark and Angel Reese and that whole squad came into the league. And we're seeing the W in real time make adjustments. And I just don't know that there's like any immediate fix other than for them to speed up the pace at which they're responding to failing. And unfortunately, in my opinion, I think it's just going to take time for them to develop the infrastructure to be prepared to handle certain crises that happen and then take away from the actual basketball, you know, because that's what's happening is there's these issues that pop up that distract from the actual game. And we see that happen in so many other leagues too, but it's not happening on such a consistent basis that we're seeing it happen on in the WNBA.
1: She's Annie Costable, the Athletics National Women's Basketball writer. I'm Emmett Golden alongside Q Myers. It's Game Night on ESPN Radio. Now that we're kind of at the, you know, halfway point, unofficial halfway point, who's been the most surprising team so far this year?
2: Are we talking good or bad or both?
3: Oh, either way.
1: Anything, yeah. Biggest surprise.
2: Oh, my God, you guys, it's 11 o'clock in New York. I'm tired, so I'm just saying anything. But, no, I have a flight at 7 a.m. too, so I am delirious. But I think

0: most surprising team on like the top end are the Lynx. And I only say that not because like I was ever counting. You can't ever count a Cheryl Reeve coach team out. Like you just, if you're a betting person, just don't ever do it. But I didn't expect them to be the best team in the league for the first half of the season without Nafisa Collier. Like I said, I wasn't surprised by who Olivia Miles is showing herself to be. I just didn't think it was going to look this easy for them this early. So on that end, they are definitely surprising me. And then on the bottom end of things, the Phoenix Mercury, man, I don't know that anyone saw this downfall coming to go from, you know, a finals contender. And obviously they got swept by the Aces, so it's not like it was a close series, but, and there were definitely cracks in the team that they had to fix in the offseason, but they didn't. In fact, it got worse with the loss of Satu Savali. And so I just think that's been like a huge failure this season.
1: Yeah, it really has, and it results in them being a 10-18 overall record, having at the All-Star break, even though they got the victory over the Sparks this evening. Alyssa Thomas had a triple-double. Well, Annie, fantastic stuff. Thanks so much for giving us some time. I know you got to catch that flight. We definitely appreciate you here on game night.
0: Thanks, guys.
1: Thank you. Annie Costable right there, the Athletic women's basketball writer, national basketball writer with us here on Game Night on ESPN Radio on the all-new ESPN app. I am surprised that, and I think we've talked about it before, Emmett, that the Lynx were able just to take off so easily without Nafisa Collier, and then obviously with Olivia Miles, the way that she hit the ground running in the WNBA her rookie year.
2: It was super surprising. When you don't have, again, an MVP candidate in Nafisa Collier, when you lose that caliber of player for the amount of time that they did, you almost, and that's why I use the word almost, because we saw it this time, you almost never see a team not miss a beat. They haven't really missed a beat. You know, they sit atop the WNBA right now. So it's like trading for an MVP, you know, right in the middle of the season. So it's awesome for them.
1: Yeah, it is. And they picked up when she dropped 24 points in her season debut this evening. Looks like she's in mid-season form. He's Emmett Golden. I'm Q Myers. It's Game Night here on ESPN Radio on the all-new ESPN app. SEC Media Days rolling on. Who is the quarterback that everyone's talking about? That's next on Game Night on ESPN Radio on the all-new ESPN app.
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0: lot of these guys are putting a lot in, and they're working extremely hard. And I think Five will be the first one to tell you that if we need to throw it 60 times to win, let's throw it 60 times to win.
1: I think he's the best and most talented returning quarterback in the SEC. Look, I love what Arch did the last six games of the year. But when you look specifically at Trinidad Chainless's playoff run, that really put him on the map.
2: The question this year is, how does he handle it when he throws a pick six? Chambliss told me that he feels like he's mentally prepared to go through some adversity.
3: There's always conversation about QBs. There's always conversation about teams in the SEC that have an opportunity to win it all when it's said and done. This year, the darling, Ole Miss and Trinidad Chambliss. It's game night here on ESPN Radio, the all-new ESPN app. SiriusXM Channel 80 and TuneIn. 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He's Emmett Golden. I'm Q Myers. The big conversation following the college football season, Emmett, was, is Trinidad Chambliss going to be allowed to play another year of college football?
4: Right.
3: Right? I mean, yeah. there was a back and forth on if he was even going to be eligible. When it's all said and done, he is. Now, as SEC media days were rolling on and Ole Miss was being talked about, there's a lot of conversations about he very well might be the best quarterback that's returning to school this year, which is funny because we all know, as you cover an NFL team, I cover an NFL team, a lot of the conversation has been, this is going to be the best quarterback draft upcoming because of all the quarterbacks. And now we're hearing Trinidad Chambliss is potentially the best quarterback in college football this year. And I don't even know where he would qualify as far as the NFL draft.
4: Yeah, yeah. You know, he obviously is a good quarterback. How long has he been in college? Like 6 years, if I'm not mistaken?
3: Well, he was at JC originally.
4: Yeah, yeah, right. And then, you know, kind of moved up in there and you know, we talked about the NCAA not having any power. This is one of the examples of them not having any power as he took it to court, and here he is. There are a number of quarterbacks in the SEC that I'm keeping an eye on. Chambliss is one of them. I'm a big Lenore Sellers fan. I know he didn't have a good year last year, but I expect him to bounce back. And what's ironic to me, I guess, is how everything around Ole Miss is really getting the attention. Is it because Lane left that now everybody's like, yeah, we're rolling with you because we don't like Lane Kiffin or how Lane left?
3: You know, I think a lot of people got on the Ole Miss bandwagon when Lane left last year. I mean, correct me if I'm wrong. It felt like a lot of people just in general were rooting for Ole Miss, were rooting for Trinidad Chambliss that might not have been aware of how good he was of a college quarterback. And then also we start to see him have Patrick Mahomes type moments, right? It's like, oh man, this guy is fantastic. And then everybody started talking about that young man. So I do think because the way that Lane Kiffin left, I think that they became that program that you looked at like, man, how can a head coach leave a team like this? I mean, they had a magical run last year, right? They were 13-2 and 7-1 in the SEC, and he bounced to go to LSU. I get it.
4: Right before the playoff, exactly.
3: Yeah. So he left his team honestly high and dry. Pete Golden takes over as the head coach, and it just seems like I said, it seemed like the whole country was rallying. Unless you had a dog in the fight, the whole country was really rallying behind Ole Miss. I honestly was a little disappointed when I saw him lose.
4: Yeah, yeah, and I mean, myself, I was rooting for them in the college football playoff. Once that ended, though, they were just Ole Miss to me again, you know, where I don't really have a dog in the fight, very neutral when it comes to the SEC being in the Midwest. So I can't say I have a squad now, but I did root for them kind of for that reason, because it was shady, to leave right before the playoff. And even in some cases, telling coaches, you have to leave right now, too, because we got recruiting and stuff to do.
3: None of that surprises us when we hear Lane Kiffin's name involved. In it, right?
4: No
3: shady
4: doubt.
3: Left at a bad situation, tried to pressure coaches to go with him. Like, nothing like that surprises us when we talk about Lane Kiffin. But now we're talking about Ole Miss, Pete Golding, obviously Trinidad Chambliss. Here's Chase Daniel, ESPN college football analyst. He was a guest on the Pat McAfee show talking about the QB and the university.
1: I think he's the best and most talented returning quarterback in the SEC. That got a little traction because, well, what about Arch Manning? Look, I love what Arch did the last six games of the year. But when you look specifically at Trinidad Chambliss's playoff run, 6 touchdowns, no interceptions in those 3 games, and threw for over 300 yards. That really put him on the map. And then obviously covering the NFL a lot more than college football. when I saw his games, I started breaking them down, like from an NFL perspective, this dude absolutely can play on Sundays. And so, look, I know they lost their entire offensive staff, but Pete Golding, I think he's under the most pressure this year in the SEC because he has to replace Lane Kiffin, because he has those big shoes to fill, and because they lost four of their five top pass catchers, but they have the best running back other than Ahmad Hardy coming back and Keyon Lacy. I think the Ole Miss Rebs are going to do some special stuff this year.
4: Yeah, I can see Golding being under pressure because you have your quarterback. This isn't a new guy. This isn't a freshman. Right. This isn't a redshirt sophomore getting their first opportunity to play. This young man is seasoned in college football and really good. 22 touchdowns last year, only 3 interceptions. Threw for almost 4,000 yards, 66% completion percentage. So you're looking at the cream of the crop, statistically anyway, from the SEC last year. So if you're Pete Golding, you should not struggle. Now, I don't know if you need to run the table, go undefeated or anything like that, but you want to at least be as good as you were last year with minimum fall off.
3: Well, this is why I love tournaments. This is why I love playoff runs, because you don't necessarily have to be, I'm going to watch Ole Miss every Saturday. Mm-hmm. I'm going to check out Ole Miss to see what they're doing this week, that week, and the next week. But all of a sudden, you get in that college playoff, football playoff, and all of a sudden, all the eyes that might not have been on you during the regular season are on you, and you feel like in December, hey, man, I just discovered this quarterback named Trinidad Chambliss, where the ones that watched all the time knew how good he was. And I'm not going to lie to you and act like I was locked in on Ole Miss every week. Now, I knew who he was, but it wasn't like – I mean, I was way more paying attention to Fernando Mendoza than I was Trinidad Chambliss because, well, one, I wanted to see if Indiana was for real after the run they went on the year before. So I was locked in on them, just like I was locked in on Colorado and Shador and Travis Hunter the year before that. You know what I mean? Like, there's certain programs that I'll lock in on and make sure I'm watching each and every week. I feel like this upcoming college football season, Ole Miss is going to be priority football. I want to see if Pete Golding can do what he's been tasked to do there at Ole Miss. Can they lose the talent that they lost and still have a really good run? Can Trinidad Chambliss be the quarterback that a lot of us are saying, man, that dude's fun. That dude gives him a chance. That dude, he's hard to bring down. That guy's got Patrick Mahomes-like skills. Like, I mean, you know what I'm saying? Like, I feel like that's going to be the dude on Saturday when I'm at the barbershop and they say, hey, Q, take the remote. Take the remote, find us something. What's on? What's on? We're not watching what we're watching. What's up, Q? And then I'm finding, okay, where's Ole Miss real quick?
4: Yeah, and I agree with that. Look, being in Cleveland where they're not sure if they have their quarterback of the future or not.
3: Don't take Trinidad Chambliss, please. Don't ruin them.
4: Hey, I'm not taking anybody. I don't know. I'm going to watch Chambliss. I'm going to watch Manning. I'm going to watch Sellers. So it's more about the quarterbacks for me being in the market. But, hey, I understand. Yeah, there's been a lot of quarterbacks ruined up here in Northeast Ohio.
3: Sorry, Cleveland. I couldn't help it. Cleveland.
4: It's accurate. Yeah, it is accurate. I'm a little surprised with how well he played at the end that he didn't enter the draft. That he did fight to go back to college. Mm-hmm. Obviously, he felt he had some things to work on, but he could have got drafted before Ty Simpson.
3: Think so?
4: Or at least where Ty got drafted.
3: I'm about to say, Ty Simpson went number 13 overall, and I was surprised. As a guy who loves Alabama football, I was surprised Ty Simpson went that high. But he ends up with the Rams, who don't need a quarterback, so that makes sense.
4: Right.
3: You know,
4: you can develop. And Chambliss in that situation would have had a great opportunity to grow some more, too. So I was surprised he didn't come out.
3: Well, he didn't. He's back in college, Ole Miss, Pete Golding. There's a lot of expectations, but that'll definitely be a name to watch throughout the course of the season. He's Emmett Golden. I'm Q Myers. Emmett gave us his top five defenders earlier. I'll break mine down next here on Game Night on ESPN Radio.
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23: We're going to make the case for those 2025 playoff teams to not be non-playoff teams in the NFL in 2026. 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
1: Fee in mid-season form in her return to action. I'm Q Myers. Nafisha Collier, in her first game since late September, she looked like herself. She finished with 24 points and 10 rebounds in 22 minutes in the Lynx 86-76 win over the Seattle Storm. It was the fourth time Collier scored at least 20 points in her season debut, and the second time she had a 20-point double-double in her first game of the season. She said after the game, "I felt like a kid in a candy store. Couldn't wait to get on the court. There was a lot of excitement. I'm just happy to be here." Wednesday's win was Collier's first game back after undergoing surgery on both of her ankles during the offseason, the first on New Year's Day, and the second one came in March. In the NFL, Seahawks standout safety Nick Emmanuel is expected to miss some time in training camp, but he should be ready by week one following right ankle surgery. Sources told ESPN he was placed on the physically unable to perform list on Monday. It was not immediately clear why, as he had participated throughout the spring. According to the source, the Seahawks knew that he might eventually require surgery. He tried to manage his ankle over the offseason, but as he was ramping up for the start of training camp, he continued to experience soreness and opted to have an arthroscopic procedure that was performed earlier this month. The Seahawks will hold their first practice of camp on Saturday, and they open up the season with a Super Bowl rematch against New England coming up on September 9th. Also, the Dolphins and linebacker Jordan Brooks agreed to a three-year, $51.3 million contract extension with $35 million guaranteed. That was according to agent Eric Burkhart. He told that to ESPN's Adam Schefter. He becomes the third key Dolphins player to receive a multi-year extension with the team this offseason. For more scores and analysis, check out ESPN.com and the all-new ESPN app. Coming up, more game night with Emmett Golden and me, Q Myers, here on ESPN Radio.
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4: 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Sacked by who else but Myles Garrett?
5: The Rams have infinitely upgraded their defense.
6: Their offense last season was ready to go to the Super Bowl. It was their defense that needed the most help.
7: They are the number one front runner to play on their home field in the Super Bowl next year. This guy is that good.
8: Arguably one of the biggest defensive trades in NFL history.

0: defenders earlier in the show. I'll rank mine now like this.
1: Like this.
0: Number five.
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2: 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The top five defenders. Number five.
0: All right, so I'm going to start with a player that I'm very familiar with. I'm in Las Vegas. For any that don't know, I obviously cover the Raiders. I'm going to slide in Max Crosby, a player that the Baltimore Ravens actually traded for. Right? He was a guy that they were willing to give up two first-round picks for. Until they weren't.
1: Until they weren't.
0: Yeah, a guy that they really wanted on the squad to be the closer until, well, half their team was gone, including their stud center, Tyler Linderbaum, who actually happened to go to the Raiders by way of free agency. They looked up. They realized they didn't have two first-round picks anymore. Trey Hendrickson was out there available with the money for him as a free agent starting to drop a little bit. Realized, you know, Max is coming off a injury, only played in 15 games. He missed the final two and had 10 sacks. He's a guy that plays the run really well, gets after the quarterback. He never wants to come off the field. He's just that dude. So I got to slide him in at number five, maybe a little bit higher, but he wasn't able to finish the season last year.
1: Hey, Mad Max is cool with me. He definitely is one of the best pass rushers in the NFL. I hate how the Ravens did him. I thought that was super shady business. But, yeah, I love Max Crosby on the top defenders list.
2: Number four.
0: Now I got to go back to Baltimore, right? I mean, I kind of was talking about Baltimore slightly. Mm-hmm. Not really.
1: Okay.
0: Roquan Smith.
1: Ooh,
0: their linebacker. Right. I've been a big fan of Roquan Smith ever since he was at Georgia. Right? I was a big fan of him there. He's a sideline to sideline. He's a downhill. He's a playmaker. I mean, whatever you want him to be, he's going to be. And it's funny, when Roquan Smith was drafted by the Bears, I thought, of course he was. Right? I mean, what kind of stud linebacker doesn't go to the Bears, right? I mean, just think about the Bears' old tradition. And then they traded him to Baltimore. And then once again, I said, of course they traded him to Baltimore, right?
1: Yeah, he has two franchises that no good linebacker.
0: Exactly. He has been that guy for Baltimore. Their defense was compromised last year when he was compromised, right? And there was a lot going on with that defense. I said it earlier when you had Kyle Hamilton on your list at number three. That defense, I believe, is going to look a lot more Baltimore-like now that Jesse Minter is the head coach. And a healthy Roquan Smith, a healthy Kyle Hamilton is definitely going to go a long way. But I got Roquan Smith there at number four.
1: Yeah, I love that. I'm actually upset that I didn't put a linebacker on my list. I kind of had most of the positions represented, or the areas, I should say. But I love Roquan Smith. He definitely deserves to be on this list.
2: Number three.
0: Got to go with the big fella in the middle, Jeffrey Simmons, Titans defensive tackle. He just got paid again. Got to give him a lot of credit. He was the guy that at the trade deadline, a lot of teams thought he's going to be available. Why? Because Tennessee's not very good. And Tennessee said, no. He is not going anywhere. He is going to be a key to our defense. Now they got Robert Saleh as a defensive coordinator there. Brian Daboll's there as the offensive coordinator, which is going to be a great help for Saleh, who, oh, by the way, brings in Gus Bradley as well. So think about all these former coaches, head coaches with that experience that Tennessee has. Saleh, been a head coach, obviously a really good defensive coordinator. Gus Bradley, been a head coach, really good defensive coordinator. Brian Daboll, been a head coach, really good offensive coordinator. They've got a nice little, you know, run right there when it comes to their coaching staff. And I think Jeffrey Simmons is going to make that defense that much better.
1: Yeah, and, you know, he's going to have to. His second year, you know, a Cam Ward, you expect him to take another step. And, you know, I don't think that Titans team is that far away. And he's one of the big reasons.
0: Yeah, he is. I like Jeffrey Simmons a lot. Every team is looking for that push in the interior. You had Sexy Dexy on your list for the same reason, right? Mm-hmm. Because, again, those dudes on the interior, sometimes they don't have the biggest numbers, but they still make a huge impact. There's no quarterback that wants to step up into the middle. Right, they don't want to step up if that traffic is coming around their knees, and that's why I'm interested to see what Patrick Mahomes is going to look like early on in the season, knowing he's coming off that knee injury and all that traffic, all that wash and chaos. happens when you step up in the pocket if you got a dude like Jeffrey Simmons or like Sexy Dexy. I got Jeffrey Simmons coming in number 3 on my top 5 defenders here on Game Night on ESPN Radio.
2: Number 2.
0: I got to go. I always say DBs win games. You had him at number 5. I got him at number 2. Mm. Pat Surtain, Broncos cornerback, former defensive player of the year. It's not often that a corner or a safety is defensive player of the year, but that dude qualifies. Obviously, me being in Vegas, I cover the Raiders. I see Pat Surtain twice a year.
1: Yeah.
0: Right? And there was no joke. In the year that he was defensive player of the year, this dude literally changed the Broncos and Raiders seasons all in one play. All in one play, right? Gardner Minshew throws a ball to Brock Bowers, sails it over his head in the end zone. Pat Surtain takes it 100 yards to the house, pick 6. The Broncos go on to wax the Raiders. The Raiders go on to have like a 10-game losing streak, mm-hmm. and the Broncos started to take off from there. Pat Surtain is a dude that he'll cover your best whatever. Whatever he is. Like, my dad used to call it that cat defense. I got that cat. You got that cat. Let's go. That's right. Who Pat Surtain is. He'll just say, I got that cat. Let's go to work.
1: Yeah, he can man you up. He can press, play yep. zone. Like, he is a complete, complete cornerback. And, I mean, I think he should be on everybody's list.
0: Yeah, and he's going to have a long career because when he's done playing corner, he can always transition to safety.
1: Right.
0: Because he's got the ball skills, right? And so when those guys can keep their career going, the longevity, because they can transition from corner to safety, that just makes them that much better and that much more of a better investment for the team. And the Broncos have already paid him, so I slide him in at number 2.
2: Number 1.
0: And again, if he's not number 1 on everyone's list, I don't know what we're doing here, right?
1: Yeah, I was going to say, I would just quit. If you had somebody other than Myles Garrett, I'd be like, man, see you later. I'm out of here. I'm out of here.
0: I should have done it just for the hell of it, right?
1: I can't work
0: just
1: with this
0: guy. Just to see the reaction.
1: Yeah, I can't work with this guy.
0: This guy is unserious, in the words of Joe Fortenbaugh, right? There's serious, there's unserious, and there's for entertainment purposes only. If you're not putting Myles Garrett at number 1 on your top 5 defenders in the National Football League on our NFL rank'em list, you are very unserious.
1: Right. I can't even call you a hater. I just like why are you working in this industry if you don't have Myles Garrett number 1?
0: You know, I'm so interested to see what this season is going to look like for Myles. I mean, we all saw the record-breaking season he had in Cleveland, and this is no disrespect to Cleveland, but there wasn't a lot of times that the Browns were winning games.
1: No.
0: Right? And so he was still putting up monster numbers, getting to the quarterback. And the Browns were losing more times than not. And, you know, I had Max Crosby at number 5. I ran the numbers the other day, Emmett. Mm-hmm. You know, Max Crosby, his snaps, he's been losing 80% of his snaps he's played.
1: Wow.
0: Like, his team has been losing in 80% of the snaps that he's on the grass. I'm sure that the Browns might not be 80%, but they're pretty stinking close.
1: It's close to it.
0: That's
1: because
0: what I'm saying.
1: We low-key, you know, and I don't say this to take shots at anybody. It was a battle of the bums last year when we was watching, you know, the Browns and the Raiders at that time. We were seeing which team was, you know, worse. And obviously now the Raiders have their quarterback. The Browns are still waiting to see if they have one or if they have to find the quarterback. But, yeah, it's tough being a pass rusher when the team could just run the ball.
0: Right.
1: And that's what the Browns faced a lot, and he still broke the sack record.
0: Exactly. So now he's in L.A. with Sean McVay, Matt Stafford, Puka Nacua, Davante Adams, all the weapons that they have there offensively. You have to assume they're going to be winning in a lot of games. And if they're winning in a lot of games, he's going to have an opportunity to pin his ears back and get after the quarterback. And heaven forbid this other guy who's not on the list because he's not in the league right now, Aaron Donald, comes back.
1: Yeah, oh my God.
0: Then it's going to be a real problem.
1: Yeah, it is. I mean, you know, you got to play the games, but, like, just put the Lombardi somewhere in L.A., you know, because if that happens, it's going to be tough to beat them.
0: Yeah, it really is. So that's my top 5 defender list here. Max Crosby comes in at 5, Roquan Smith at number 4, Jeffrey Simmons at 3, Pat Surtain at 2, and Myles Garrett at number 1. I'm sure it was a clean sweep all across ESPN Radio when it comes to Myles Garrett. If you feel like we missed a guy, there's a guy that should have been on our list, let us know. 888-SAY-ESPN, 888-729-3776. Emmett's list was Pat Surtain, Dexter Lawrence, Kyle Hamilton, Will Anderson Jr., and Myles Garrett. He's Emmett Golden. I'm Q Myers. It's Game Night here on ESPN Radio. Coming up next, all rules usually find a way to get broken. 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
14: Back in 2019, I made a documentary for HBO called One Nation Under Stress. And what was true then is still true now. Money and financial problems are consistently ranked as the number one cause of stress in the United States. 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Unlike an acute stressor, such as a short-term work deadline or a brief illness, financial strain is often chronic and ongoing. And because money affects so many aspects of daily life, financial stress can be difficult to escape. Even so, financial stress does not mean you're doomed, just means you need to double down on the things you know are good for heart health: diet, exercise, sleep, and of course, not smoking. I'm Dr. Sanjay Gupta, helping you live a better life.
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0: 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About 15 minutes away from taking you all around the WNBA as they hit the All-Star break. We'll give you the highlights and let you know what to look for coming out in the second half. But, Emmett, I wanted to get into this conversation about what I saw on ESPN.com today, and it's a conversation that I've been very passionate about over the years, for many years now. And this is an article that's on ESPN.com right now from Chris Rimm, Kalen Kaler, and Jason Reed. Inside NFL Rooney Rule, coaches say is rigged against them. Now, the Rooney Rule is set up in place where you have to interview a couple minority coaches before you hire somebody. So it's almost like if you're in a normal job and you got to go through EEO, I think that's what they call it, where, you know, equal opportunity and everything, and you got to check a few boxes. Well, there's steps that you have to take before you hire a head coach. There's steps you have to take before you hire a GM. So the Rooney Rule has been put in place to try to even and level the playing field. So minorities get an opportunity to sit in front of the decision makers and potentially get a job. If you look across the landscape of the NFL and you look at the head coaches, you look at the GMs, and you see it's not very balanced, right? So the Rooney Rule was put in place to try to even the playing field. The problem is, and this article goes on to talk about Patrick Graham, who at the time was the Raiders defensive coordinator, and I remember when this happened, he was interviewing with the Jacksonville Jaguars for their potential head coaching job, which eventually went to Liam Cohen. Liam Cohen's a really good job, right? He did a really good job, really good coach. Obviously, did some good things with Jacksonville his first year. But it goes on to talk about how he had interviewed with the Jaguars earlier in the day. And his first sign that he could be in trouble was Liam Cohen had already told the Jaguars he was out. He wasn't going to be he's taking his name out of the running. He was going to go back to Tampa Bay, be the offensive coordinator. Remember, Tampa Bay was going to put some sugar on top of his contract to make sure he was good. Well, then all of a sudden he went missing, and Tampa Bay couldn't find him. The reason they couldn't find him is because while Patrick Graham was wrapping up his interview with the Jaguars and walked out of the facility, Liam Cohen crosses his path. And so he thought, oh, okay, well, I thought he was out of the running. So that kind of gave him his first, uh-oh, what's going on here? But this was the icing on the cake, was when he went to dinner. He went to a steakhouse there, and he was supposed to be meeting the owner. He was supposed to be meeting different members of the front office. And he sat at a table that had five other chairs, and he was the only one with his chair filled. They were a no-show. He took a selfie with five empty chairs and then realized, oh, okay. After 30 minutes, he wasn't going to get that job. He realized that job. And then that's when, come to find out, the reason they didn't show up is they were in contract negotiations with Liam Cohen. I tell the story, and it's really well written on ESPN.com. I definitely encourage everyone to go check it out. The Rooney Rule is in place for a reason with good intentions. You can't enforce it. And it's one of those things that drives me crazy, right? As a person of color, I've always said, I don't want a benefit interview. I don't want to be the Rooney Rule interview. And that's what Patrick Graham goes on to say. I don't want to be the Rooney Rule coach, right? And there's certain coaches that you've seen. How many times has T. Martin been interviewed for a job? How many times has Leslie Frazier been interviewed for a job? How many times has Byron Leftwich?
1: Yeah.
0: Right, he was in interviewed. There was some go-tos that you just realized that this guy is getting interviewed for a job, and he's not really going to get that job, right? And I get it. Mike Tomlin was probably the exception. He actually sat down with, you know, the Rooneys, had that interview, and blew their mind away, and they hired him. And obviously, he was a great coach for a long time before he decided, and they decided to part ways, you know, how that shook out. But more times than not, it's just checking a box.
1: Yeah, it is. It is, and that's unfortunate. The biggest issue is there's 32 teams in the NFL. There's three black head coaches, you know. And with it, I don't think the Rooney Rule outside of Mike Tomlin has made a team realize, like, oh, this guy's better than we thought. Usually teams go into a search with someone in mind, and if that guy is white, they're like, okay, we want to hire him, we're going to hire him, but we have to have two token interviews.
0: Right.
1: And that's what they are.
0: Right.
1: And
0: you told a story before the show about Mike McDaniel when he was in the running for what? The Browns head coach.
1: Yeah, and the conversation made me cringe, but the conversations went on. And Mike McDaniel, who is biracial like me, right, mixed, mm-hmm. does that qualify as a minority or not. And I hate that that even had to be a question to be asked. The biggest issue is, how do we fix it? Like, yeah, right. The Rooney Rule, it came from a great place.
0: Yes.
1: You know,
0: yes.
1: It meant well.
0: Yep.
1: Yeah, it definitely meant well. But it's not going to, and I don't even want to use the word make somebody, because I would just hope that there would be more minority head coaches that would get hired off of their merit.
0: Right.
1: Like, hey, this guy's really good. But we historically have seen your merit can be the best of anybody that's available, and you still not get a coaching opportunity. I don't know how to fix it.
0: Right, and that's the problem, and that's why I hate saying that I don't like something if I don't have a solution. Right, mm-hmm. I like to be in the solution-based business and say, this is how you can better, you know, satisfy this rule or implement this rule. I don't have the answer. The one thing I know, I reference him all the time. I reference John McClain, and he told me a long time ago, Q, you can't force someone to hire someone that they don't want to hire.
1: Mm-hmm.
0: People hire who they're comfortable with, and that we can look at our own lives. We don't have to be front office executives in the NFL. We can look at our own lives. We hire who we're comfortable with.
1: Yeah.
0: Right? And that's what's ultimately going to happen. So to change the dynamic and the landscape of the coaches that are in the NFL, you literally have to change the landscape and the dynamic of the ones that are making the hire. But you can't just go and, you know what I mean? It's not like, well, 3 years are up. You're out GM, or you're out front office, or you're out owner. Right. That's not how it works. So until more people that are minorities or comfortable with minorities are in position to hire, there's not going to be a whole lot of change, no matter what a rule says, because at the end of the day, you can just check a box if you want to check a box.
1: And I know the Haslams have a reputation for not being good owners. I could tell you this. They've hired without bias their entire time here. Sashi Brown, Ray Farmer. Right now, you know, you have Andrew Berry. You know, you look at Hugh Jackson went 1-31, and they kept him around. You know,
2: former Raiders head coach, by the way.
1: Yeah, for the next year.
0: Just so throwing it out there. Right.
1: So there are some franchises.
0: Yeah.
1: There just aren't enough of them.
0: Right.
1: That, you know, honestly just are looking for good people. But until the makeup of the front offices and the ownership group changes, I think we're kind of going to be in the same place where there's going to be three, maybe four minorities as head coaches. There's going to be one, maybe two, maybe three minorities that are GMs, and it's just going to keep rotating. And maybe that just changes when the older generation kind of goes on.
0: You look at the guys that do get hired, and you think about Gerard Mayo when he was in New England, one and done. Antonio Pierce when he was here in Las Vegas, one and done. I mean, you know, there's guys like that. Right now you've got my man in New York with the Jets. How do I forget his name all of a sudden? I was just talking about him.
1: Aaron Glenn.
0: Yes, Aaron Glenn. Yeah. I mean, you know, he's on a hot seat because the Jets have got to, you know, they've got to get things turned around. I don't know how hot the seat actually is, but you have to assume that, you know, that he's not in a really good position. Look, and I also said this about the Rooney Rule. With all due respect to the Rooneys, it probably should be the Al Davis Rule. And it's not because I cover the Raiders and because I grew up a Raider fan, but that's because of Amy Trask. That's because of Art Shell. That's because of Tom Flores. That's because of Hugh Jackson, as you mentioned. That's Sandra Douglas Morgan, president of the team right now. Right? Minority, right? It never mattered. And that's what you need to have. You need to have more owners and people in position to hire that don't care what they look like. They care what they can do.
1: Right.
0: Right. Yeah. That's what it matters. And I'm like Patrick Graham. I've always said, I don't want to be the Rooney Rule hire. If I'm just checking a box, just put my name there and check it. There ain't no reason to go through the interview. And some say, and I've been told that, you're spitting in the face opportunity. All right, well, let me get my spit on then.
1: Right.
0: Because I'm serious. I don't want to be that guy. I want to be the guy that if you want to sit down and talk to me because you believe there's something in me and you want to see if I got the good. You really are interested, not because you try to just check a box so you can go hire your homeboy.
1: Yeah, you just want a real opportunity, not a token interview.
0: Right.
1: And it was what was crazy is locally when the Browns were going through their coaching search, and they're like, oh, they got to interview minorities for the Rooney Rule. And I saw people get uncomfortable when I referred to it as a token interview. But that's what it what right. it is.
0: Exactly.
1: You know, and I don't believe the Browns did that because, again, just the way that they're made up, and I have a ton of respect for Andrew Berry, but most franchises in the NFL do the token interviews.
0: Right, exactly. And so, again, I hate the fact that I don't have the solution. I know that that's my job to have the solution, but I can't identify the problem. And maybe that's part of the solution, is identifying that there's a problem. We go all things around the WNBA next here on Game Night on ESPN Radio, the all-new ESPN app, SiriusXM Channel 80, and tune in.
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1: The Red Sox winning streak comes to an end after 15 games. I'm Q Myers. The last time Boston won 15 straight games, Ted Williams was putting up an MVP season in 1946, leading them to an American League championship. On Wednesday, the Red Sox matched that streak from 80 years ago, beating the Baltimore Orioles 6-3 in the opener of a doubleheader. Remember, Boston fired manager Alex Cora after a 10-17 start and seemed to be in for a long season under Chad Tracy, was named the interim manager. The Red Sox were 37-48 and last in the AL East on July 1st. They hadn't lost another game until they lost the second game of the doubleheader, 5-1 to Baltimore. Tracy still is the first manager since the 19th century to lead a team to a win streak of 15 games or more who didn't start the season at a job, according to Major League Baseball. In the WNBA, Nafisa Calder made her first return to action since late September, and she looked like her own self, dropping 24 points and 10 rebounds in just 22 minutes. The Lynx got the victory 86-76 over the Seattle Storm. Also in the W, the Mystics, they came from behind to beat the Aces 199. Shakira Austin at 25 points, including the game-winning free throw, while Asia Wilson at 38 points and 7 rebounds for Las Vegas. The Liberty topped the Sky at 95-94. The Mercury beat the Sparks 86-82. And the Fever got the win over the Sun 123-88. Caitlin Clark had 27 points and 11 assists. 21 points came in the first half. For more scores and analysis, check out ESPN.com and the all-new ESPN app. Coming up, more Game Night with Emmett Golden and me, Q Myers, here on ESPN Radio.
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5: We should do top five greatest moments in Cleveland sports history.
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1: 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A series against the Warriors.
6: Oh, yeah. You're picking up what I'm putting down.
5: What's number two?
6: 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Oh, man, that's a tough one. 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The home run that Rajay Davis hit off of.
5: Why is that number two? They then lose.
6: I know. So, yeah, there's actually one good moment. Yeah, there won't be a long list.
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1: Former Athletics, Rajay Davis, by the way.
6: Yeah.
1: Want to go ahead and throw that out there. You know, they are the professional farm team. I'll just go ahead and throw that out there. They're the major league team that develops players, and then they move them on when it's time to go. So there you go. You're welcome. It's Game Night here on ESPN Radio, the all-new ESPN app, SiriusXM Channel 80, and tune in. 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Don't you worry, Emmett. Those Athletics are coming here to Vegas, 2028, baby. That stadium's going to be ready to go. They're going to be a well-oiled machine by the time they get here.
6: Yeah, I bet. I bet. Hey, listen, you got the Golden Knights and the Aces. You'll be fine.
1: Yeah. Well, we'll see what that looks like. The stadium is going to be there in 2028, so we'll see.
6: Yeah, that boy moving along, too. I've seen some pictures of it.
1: It's going to be nice. It's going to be nice. I'm excited. As a longtime A's fan, I'm excited. I just am interested to see what the product on the field is going to look like at the same time. But here we are. I can tell you one thing. I know all about the action going on the hardwood, and now it's the All-Star break for the WNBA. Let's get into it.
4: It's time to get caught up on the top stories from around the W.
8: 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MVP the dagger.
9: 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Through the foul.
8: Arteep one. 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
1: Currently in the WNBA, the Dallas Wings are on top of Portland. The Portland Fire 90-79 late in the fourth quarter. But earlier action, Emmett, Nafisa Calder, she made her return, first action all season long. She hasn't played since late September. She, matter of fact, had surgery on both of her ankles, but she was back. She looked like she was in midseason form. It is midseason, but she looked like she had been playing all season long. 24 points, 10 rebounds, in only 22 minutes.
6: Yeah, and, you know, you talk about coming in and making an immediate impact. She did that, and all of a sudden, the Lynx were already the best team in the WNBA, you know, obviously on top of it in the standings, and now you add a great player. That's awesome.
1: Here's the Lynx manager, or coach, Cheryl Reeve, talking post-game about the return of Collier.
3: First of all, I thought we did a great job managing the minutes, sticking to it. She'll tell you those first 3 minutes were the hardest of all the minutes she played. All right, just adrenaline and then adrenaline crash, and then she felt great in the second half. But I told the others that we didn't want to focus on Fee being out there. We just wanted to play like we've been playing, and Fee will find her way in and fit in. And that's exactly what she did. She found her spot. She's just a really good basketball player. And second half, we did a little bit.

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1: And so that's not easy, but the way that everyone has bought in to what Minnesota is, just like the blood, sweat, and tears that it took to get here, I see, like Max said, the behind the scenes every day, building that chemistry, the buy-in, integrating all these new people, like working with the best rookie, arguably like an MVP candidate right now. Like, there's just a lot that was going on this season. And so for us to be in the number one spot, I think time and time again, it's an old story. Like, Minnesota's always counted out, but you can never count us out, you know? And so it's just been so fun to watch. I've been so proud of this team. And the word that I would use is just proud.
2: And you could tell the leadership right there when you listen to her speak, you know?
3: Can you ring the bell, though, real quick on her?
2: Oh, go ahead. Ring the bell.
3: I didn't catch that the first time. Can you ring the bell on her real quick? She said Minnesota's always counted out.
4: No, they're not.
2: No, they're not.
3: They're one of the best teams in the league.
2: No, yeah, you're right.
3: With one of the best head coaches in the league.
2: You're right. But it doesn't seem like great athletes do that
3: all the time.
2: You know, like Michael Jordan, everybody counted me out. Exactly. Nobody counting you out. Cut the deck.
3: Right, exactly. but Fee's a great one. 24-10 in 22 minutes. Great return for her. And now they hit the All-Star break. Also, the Liberty in the sky. This one went down to the wire.
5: Liberty down three here, 23 seconds left. SDA in trouble. Looks at Sabrina Ionescu, the hot hand. Tries to create space, attacks the lane instead. It gets the and-one! Sabrina Ionescu! Another timely bucket.
3: Sabrina does those kind of things, right? Fox 5 New York on the call. Sabrina Ionescu had a big-time performance this evening. What's she have, 29 points? Yeah, 29 points and went on a basically 9-1 run on her own to close things out.
2: Yeah, she did. And, you know, she kind of made some headlines, or I guess was part of a headline, where it was reported that Sabrina turned down a invite to the three-point shootout coming up this weekend at WNBA All-Star Weekend. And after the game, she kind of denied that report.
6: I saw that yesterday. I guess you can't really, at least personally, I can't decline an offer I never got officially invited to. So I was pretty surprised to see that. Never got invited. And obviously that's, you know, whether it's against Steph Curry or, in the W, I always go out and try and beat my record every single time I've gone out. So, yeah, I mean, I just kind of wanted to set the record straight. That was just false, but I'm really excited for the participants in it. And obviously there's going to be a new winner, so I'm excited to see who wins.
3: And that All-Star festivities will come up on Saturday. And as she mentioned, there will be a new three-point champ, but there was a champ tonight. The Liberty, they got the dub over the sky, 95-94. That one going down to the wire. This one did not go down to the wire. Indiana, the Fever, going up against the Sun, wasn't even close.
7: 6:20 to go in our third quarter. Caitlin Clark, how does she do it? The circus shot finish and the foul.
8: And Diamond Miller is a versatile, long, strong defender, blanketing her, trying to do everything she can to show resistance.
2: USA Network there on the call. The Fever 123, the Sun 88. BTA is what the young people say. And Caitlin Clark tonight, 27 points, 11 assists.
3: Yeah, I mean, just balled out. There's no doubt. Hardly had to put in any work in the second half. Had 21 by the half, had 27 when the game was all said and over. 27 points, 11 assists. Right, she has really been on a heater as of late, right? She had one game that was a bad game, and she bounced back with a 45-point performance. It was fantastic, and it just seems like the Fever are really starting to round into shape. Yeah. And remember, they gave the Aces everything that they could handle last year in the postseason without Caitlin Clark. Mm-hmm. If they could come together with her, you better watch out. I know they're not the top three right now, but they're still a dangerous team.
2: Yeah, and, you know, two or three games ago, Caitlin Clark had one of her worst games as a pro, and she has been rolling ever since. She could easily score 40 tonight.
3: You know, I don't give Aaliyah Boston enough credit, but I need to start giving her.

0: She, to me, this year has shown me a lot. She showed me a lot of toughness that I didn't see in her before. Early in her career in the league, I didn't look at her as tough. I looked at her as a good, solid player, but she didn't show that toughness that she's been showing. And she's got a little attitude. She's been hitting three-pointers now. It's like she's coming into her own right now. Tonight, 22.6 boards, 5 assists, 3 steals, 6 career game with 20 points, 5 rebounds, and 5 assists. She really is rounding into shape. I think that she is going to end up really becoming a force in the league. She was already good, don't get me wrong, coming out of South Carolina, but she's taking her game to a whole nother level.
1: Yeah, her and Caitlin Clark, they're supposed to be the dynamic duo for the Fever, and I think they'll get there. You know, we already know Caitlin and kind of what she's able to do, and Aaliyah just has tons of potential and is meeting it, you know, every day and improving it. So it's awesome. I can't wait to see those two continue to grow.
0: He's Emmett Golden. I'm Q Myers. It's game night here on ESPN Radio, the all-new ESPN app. Coming up next, college football right around the corner. Are we going to be yelling, Roll Tide? 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
2: Lock it in.
14: Kevin DeBoer has to win this year, and he has to do something significant.
15: We obviously fell short of our goals when it comes to winning the conference championship, competing for a national championship, but there are some steps that I felt we took.
16: They've got the right pieces on defense. I think the big challenge for Kalen this year is going to be, can I fix all the issues we have on offense? But I do think they have a chance to be a good team.
14: If this program falls badly, they'll find the $70 million to get rid of him.

0: I wonder, do they cover turtles as well? I bet they do, huh?
1: I bet they do, yeah.
0: I should have had some progressive taking care of little homie. Then little homie would still be, he'd probably at this point be big swole. He'd probably be the big homie.
1: Okay, he'd be big homie. Right. Yeah, he'd be big homie. Are they, when he left, they would have given you another homie?
0: I didn't want another homie, but they probably would have found him, man. They would have done everything they could to make sure I have my back so I can get little homie
1: listen,
0: back.
1: I believe in progressive. They can do anything.
0: Absolutely. I agree 100%. Does Alabama believe in Kalen DeBoer? Right? Mm. There's that saying, Emmett, you never want to be the man to replace the man.
1: Yes, sir.
0: Kalen DeBoer is the man trying to replace the man in Nick Saban. Last year wasn't very good. 11-4, 7-1 in the SEC. And it's funny, I say 11-4, 7-1 in the SEC.
1: That's not very good.
0: It wasn't very good. But I think anyone that actually watched the games realized that wasn't your father's Alabama football. That wasn't Nick Saban Alabama football. That wasn't what most people grow to expect. And that's one of the reasons why no one thought Ty Simpson was going to leave Alabama and go to the draft. He did. So now there's holes to fill at the quarterback position, and one has to wonder what they're going to look like this year with Kalen DeBoer, and how much pressure is on him this year?
1: Oh, it's a ton of pressure. One of my favorite things about the big cream of the crop college programs is that 11-4 is a disaster. That 7-1 in your conference just ain't good enough. And that's where Alabama is at. That's the, you know, the world in which they live. And if you're DeBoer, you come in and all of the Roll Tide, all the Alabama fans, they expect to see what Nick Saban was doing. They don't, like, it's not okay to take a step back at Alabama, never. But the one thing that blew my mind that we heard kind of in that rejoin there is they'll find, if this is a bad season, and I think 11-4 they probably would deem a bad season, they'll find the $70 million to get rid of them.
0: Right.
1: So I don't feel bad regardless of what happens to Caleb from a professional standpoint. I don't want anything personal, you know, bad to happen to him. But if he gets fired, he's getting $70 million. Oh, man. Don't worry about it.
0: This is the thing about it. They made the playoffs, right?
1: Right.
0: They weren't a playoff team. Right, that was the thing I kept saying on this fine program we call Game Night on ESPN Radio, and anyone that would listen to me as a guy who yells Roll Tide, all the we yell Roll Tide in this house here in Las Vegas, Nevada, for no reason. Right?
1: It's like, hey, none of y'all went to Alabama.
0: None of, we ain't never been nowhere near no Alabama.
1: Right. Ain't never been. Roll Tide.
0: Right, but you know what? College football season, we walking by each other in the house. The wife is coming up the stairs. I'm going downstairs. You know what we say? Roll Tide.
1: Right.
0: Right? For no reason. Because that I'm expecting greatness when I watch Alabama football. And what I saw with my own eyes, the visual test, told me they were not a playoff team last year. And yeah, they got a win until they didn't.
1: Yeah.
0: Until they went up against the eventual champions who ran them out the building.
1: And that's going to continue to happen, by the way, in the SEC and even the Big Ten to a certain extent, especially if they expand the college football playoff even more. You're always going to get at least a team from those conferences that have no business being there because the conference is so good and the reputation of the conference. And it's like, but Alabama's a blue blood. We can't have a playoff without Alabama in there. You know, yeah, you can.
0: You can if they don't deserve to be there. Yeah. I didn't think they deserved to be there last year.
1: I agree with you. I agree with you. But they know the ratings, right? Because they know there's a guy with a family out in Las Vegas that never even went to Alabama that's going to be locked in, and he ain't going to be the only one.
0: Right.
1: Their brand is so big that the NCAA, they're going to find a way. So that helps DeBoer because he can say, hey, look at where I've been in my stops. I've made the college football playoff X amount of times. So he'll, if it doesn't work out here, I think he'll find another job fairly easy where maybe the expectations are high, just not as high as they are at Alabama.
0: Yeah, he's a good coach, right? I mean,
1: no doubt.
0: We talked about
1: Washington.
0: Thank you. He was at Fresno State.
1: Right.
0: He was at Washington, but he made Washington a really good program. He put guys in the league, right? I mean,
1: right.
0: But that's a big jump. Washington is one thing. Roll Tide is another, right? And you want to talk about pressure. Nick Saban, when did he win his first title with Alabama?
1: I'm not, off the top of my head.
0: 2009, but the point of the, not the season, his third year as the head coach.
1: So it took him 3 years.
0: What year is this for Nick for Kalen DeBoer?
1: It'll be the third one. Right?
0: Exactly. Yeah. Here's Nick Saban, the seven-time national champion. He was a part of the 2 p.m. Sports Center talking about what he wants to see from the head coach, Kalen DeBoer.
2: Yeah, well, I think that defensively they're probably a contending team. They got good front people. They got a good secondary. They got a good pass rusher in Yonzay Pierre. So they've got the right pieces on defense. I think the big challenge for Kalen this year is going to be, can I fix all the issues we have on offense? You know, he just talked about the quarterbacks and making a selection at that position. But the O-line, which was a little bit of a problem last year in terms of being able to run the ball and protect the quarterback, needs fixing. As well as what kind of skill guys do we have besides Ryan Coleman Williams who can make plays and make big plays for us. So there's a lot of question marks there. I think they have a lot of capable players. I think it's going to be interesting to see, you know, how this team develops because you have a lot of new players on the roster. But I do think they have a chance to be a good team, and I think Kalen has done a really good job of developing, you know, this program over the last 2 years to be able to make another run this year.
1: It's interesting for me to hear, like, we've got questions on do we have enough playmakers. Like, you're Alabama.
0: Right.
1: Now, look, DeBoer, you better hit. You got to recruit, dog. If you're gonna be at Alabama, you have to recruit. And they typically, you never worry about the skill positions. You don't worry about any position
0: right.
1: at Alabama. You know, you just worry, can you coach those guys up, and are they good enough to win a national championship or an SEC title? And if they don't do either, then usually you don't hang around long. But we're not used to seeing a team that doesn't do that because of just how dominant Nick Saban was.
0: One of the things that you never have really had to worry about when it comes to Alabama is the offensive line and the run game.
1: Yeah.
0: Those are two areas of the squad last season that were a problem, mm-hmm. right? I mean, they had Caden Proctor. He's in the league. There's no surprise by that, right? Really good offensive lineman. But they didn't have a dominant offensive line, and they right. didn't have a run game. When's the last time you talked about Alabama without a run game? This isn't Washington. This isn't Washington. No disrespect to Washington. This can't be 7-on-7, right? You know, you've got to, you know, obviously it's opened up. It's not, you know, old school Alabama where they used to beat LSU 7-3.
1: Right.
0: It's not that. It's obviously opened up. But you've got to be able to run the rock. You've got to be able to, you know, lock it up on the offensive line. You've got to win in the trenches. The SEC is still a physical conference. You've mm-hmm. got to win in the trenches. And more times than not, Alabama did not win in the trenches. And that's why they did not look like a playoff team to me last season.
1: Yeah, and now it's – and that's part of the pressure that's on Kalen DeBoer. You got to change that. There's a high expectation. Now, look, he knew that when he walked through the door, though.
0: Of course.
1: Like, he don't need you and I to tell him what type of, you know, level has
0: been
1: set.
0: I'm waking up on Saturday morning to watch Alabama Roll Tide. I'm going to tell that Kalen DeBoer. I feel like I'm on the Paul Feinbaum show.
1: Right, my man from Oakland. Right. Out here speaking with a southern accent. Right.
3: Q in Las Vegas.
0: Right. Paul
3: Feinbaum.
0: Paul, you tell Kalen DeBoer, Q in Las Vegas has said the run game is unacceptable. Right. Hey, you know what, though? I love the callers on the Paul Feinbaum show because you will
1: awesome.
0: Always
1: they're
0: get
1: awesome.
0: A good laugh. And I love the passion. I love the energy. It makes a guy like me that's energized and fired up all the time. Like, I wake up fired up.
1: Mm-hmm.
0: I wake up scared the hell out of everybody in the house. I wake up, it's like, boom, woke up, good morning. And everyone's like, what's wrong with him? I woke up. Like, mm-hmm. I'm the most fired up guy in the world. Man, I ain't got nothing on Alabama fans.
1: Nothing. Nothing.
0: They are awesome. He's Emmett Golden. I'm Q Myers. In Minnesota, do they have a problem at the quarterback position, or is it just a competition? That's next on ESPN Radio.
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0: In mid-season form in her return to action, I'm Q Myers. Nafisa Carlier, in her first game back since late September, looked like herself. She had 24 points and 10 rebounds in 22 minutes in the Lynx 86-76 win over the Seattle Storm. It was the fourth time Carlier scored at least 20 points in her season debut, and the second time she had a 20-point double-double in her first game of a season. Also in the W, the Mystics, they came from behind to beat the Aces 100-99. Shakira Austin had 25 points, including the game-winning free throw, while Asia Wilson had 38 points and 7 rebounds for the Aces. The Liberty topped the Sky 95-94. The Mercury beat the Sparks 86-82, and the Fever slid right past the Sun 123-88. Caitlin Clark, 27 points and 11 assists. In the NFL, Seahawks standout safety Nick Imamori is expected to miss some time in training camp, but should be ready by week one following right ankle surgery. Sources told ESPN he was placed on the physically unable to perform list on Monday, and it was not immediately clear why. He was practicing throughout the spring. According to a source, the Seahawks knew he might eventually require surgery. He tried to manage his ankle over the offseason, but as he was ramping up for the start of training camp, he continued to experience soreness and opted to have an arthroscopic procedure that was performed earlier this month. For more scores and analysis, check out ESPN.com and the all-new ESPN app. Coming up, more game night with Emmett Golden and me, Q Myers, here on ESPN Radio.
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0: Alongside Emmett Golden, I'm Q Myers. 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Emmett, we've talked about quarterback competitions for training camp, camps across the league opening up. Some will be out there as early as Saturday. Rookies are reporting this week, next week, full throttle. All the camps will be open. We talked about Atlanta, their quarterback competition between Michael Penix and Tua. You know, how real mm-hmm. that is, what that could look like. We've obviously talked about the competition in Cleveland, Deshaun Watson and Shador. Talked about here in Vegas, right? Is there a competition between Kirk Cousins and Fernando Mendoza, the number one overall pick? I want to go to Minnesota with this one.
1: Okay.
0: Kyler Murray, one-year deal. Cardinals let him go. Minnesota picks him up. And they have their former first-round pick in J.J. McCarthy, who has gotten on the grass a few times but been injured more times than not. What does that competition look like in camp to you?
1: Yeah, I actually don't think it's much of a competition at all. I know out of respect to J.J., they're going to give him an opportunity, but I think this is Kyler Murray's job to lose. There's a reason why they went and got him. And honestly, I mean, I know I give Kyler a bunch of junk for the video game clause that was in
0: we
1: his.
0: We all do.
1: Yeah, you know, just being silly and cracking jokes. But I think he's a good quarterback. Like, I think he's better than we perceive him to be. Mm-hmm. We think, he really isn't that good. And maybe he's not elite, but he's a lot better than some of the other quarterbacks around the league, because it's hard to find 32 good quarterbacks.
0: Right.
1: And I think he's one of at least 20, you know, quarterbacks. I put him in the 20s, and he could even go higher than that with a guy like Kevin O'Connell calling plays. And you look at what he did with Sam Bradford, and all of a sudden you look and go, oh, okay, I think he could do something.
0: You know, the thing about
1: Sam
0: Kyler
1: Darnold,
0: Murray.
1: I'm
0: yeah,
1: sorry,
0: I know Sam Darnold. I know you, man.
1: Yeah.
0: Kevin O'Connell, I mean, Kyler Murray, the thing about him, I think he could be good, but the problem is he hasn't been healthy all the time.
1: Right.
0: Right? And I don't know if J.J. McCarthy can be good because he hasn't been healthy all the time. Right? I mean, mm-hmm. he was set to start his rookie year, and he got hurt in the preseason. Right? I mean, that didn't work. And then when they decided to move on from Sam Darnold, I remember asking Kevin O'Connell in New Orleans on Radio Row, right? Matter of fact, it was me and Hembo. We were filling in for Greeny, and he sat down with us there, and as Zaslow would call it, old girl, in the Airstream studio there on Radio Row. And I remember asking him, look, you got McCarthy. You got Sam Darnold. What are you going to do? And he said, we're comfortable. His words, not mine. We're comfortable with letting Sam test free agency. We believe in what we have in the first round pick. Now, fast forward to where we are now, Kyler Murray's in town, and now there's a quarterback competition. So, talking about J.J. and not McCarthy, talking about Justin Jefferson, right? The real J.J. there,
1: right.
0: The one that we know is a dude, a stud in Minnesota. Their wide receiver was part of the This Is Football podcast and talked about the quarterback competition in Minnesota.
17: Well, I feel like it's going to be a great, you know, competition battle. I feel like it's going to be great. One, for J.J. to get that, you know, competition in that room, for him to, you know, have to step up his game a little bit and have to just, you know, be that dog and have to come to training camp every single day with that on his mind, that, you know, pretty much treating training camp like a game every single day. Just coming in and trying to make the most plays as possible, making the right reads, being that leader that we need him to be. And for K1, this is all about coming in and being that leader that we expect him to be. Obviously, with the things that he already have done already in the league, you know, we know he's a playmaker. It's just all about coming to this team with that leadership role that we really need to fill in. And I feel like it's just going to be a great battle all in all. I'm excited to see, you know, just the guys flying around and feeling the energy of those two guys going at it all training camp.
1: It may not be fair, but when I heard J.J. McCarthy during mini camp, just, you know, like, there's no relationship between me and Kyler. He's just another guy in the room. I felt like he lost the competition then.
0: Yeah.
1: You are the leader
0: of
1: the football.
0: Confidence, right? No confidence. Yeah.
1: No confidence, and not even that. You are the leader of the franchise. Whether you want to be or not, you're a quarterback. So nobody cares how you feel.
0: Right.
1: If your feelings are hurt or any of that, you got to stand up there and deliver the company lines. And guess what? It's a cold world, but that's what is expected of you. What did Kyler Murray say? Oh, man, he's a great young player. I'm looking forward to working with him. He said what he had to say. And when you see a young guy just, oh, yeah, whatever. Like, it's, bro, you're showing that you don't have the type of attitude that a NFL organization needs for you to be the CEO of. Now he's young. That could change. He could grow up. I'm not saying the book is closed on him, but I saw that and I said, yeah, I don't think he's ready.
0: Well, you know, the perfect example is what's going on in your neck of the woods in Cleveland, right? Mm-hmm. Deshaun Watson and Shedeur Sanders, there's a quarterback competition. I say that in air quotes between the two. They just were on a retreat together.
1: Yeah. They went down to Miami.
0: Right.
1: Shedeur and Watson took all of the receivers.
0: Yeah.
1: Threw with all of the receivers. They went and hung out together. And these are two dudes who, honestly, their futures rely on how this outcome happens. If Shedeur wins the job and has a good season, then he's going to be the Browns' starting quarterback. If he doesn't, they're going to draft a guy next year in the first round. Deshaun Watson, he may never play football again if he's not the starting quarterback for the Browns and wins some games. But they're not mean mugging each other. They're not, you know, having an attitude with each other. They understand it's up to them.
0: Right.
1: And you would hope that J.J. McCarthy would understand it's on you, big dog. You're here because of what you did not do. You know, the onus is on you to improve and get better. Nobody did anything wrong to you.
0: You know, the thing I heard when Justin Jefferson was talking on the This Is Football podcast, though, and he was talking about J.J. McCarthy, he said he needs to step up and be the leader that we need. Right? That was his words, not mine. And then he started talking about K1, which, by the way, he's already calling him by his nickname, and said he needs to be the leader that we expect.
1: Mm-hmm.
0: So he said need with McCarthy, expect with Kyler. So to me, it sounds like their star wide receiver, Justin Jefferson, believes that Kyler Murray is the guy, and J.J.'s got to learn from him.
1: And he does. And there's nothing wrong with that. It really isn't. There's nothing wrong with a young guy coming in and learning from a veteran. And if McCarthy approaches it like that, he might be the next quarterback. You know, like, even though he's there, because, listen, if Kyler
0: he's going to need a new area code, brother.
1: Probably.
0: I think at the end of the day, and I'm not trying to be disrespectful, but I just think that the milk has run sour, right? If Kyler Murray wins this competition, in air quotes, and does a really good job this year, I don't see Minnesota making the same mistake and letting him walk like they let Sam Darnold walk.
1: The issue for J.J., though, is he will get some type of opportunity.
0: Absolutely.
1: It might be as a backup.
0: He's a quarterback. Yep.
1: But they're going to look at him and go, man, Kevin O'Connell couldn't get you to play good quarterback? Like that, because Kevin has that type of reputation. Look what he did to Sam Darnold.
0: Right.
1: Sam Darnold was a bust until he got there. And once he got there and played, he had a great season. Then he goes on to Seattle, wins a Super Bowl. So right now he has the Midas touch. And GMs are going to look and go, man, if you could not be successful and couldn't win a job with Kevin O'Connell as your play caller and your head coach, then what are we going to do with you?
0: Do you know that Sam Darnold's only 29 years old and what, he's on team 5? He was drafted by the Jets, went to Carolina, was in San Francisco, obviously was there in Minnesota with the Vikings, and now is in Seattle, obviously won the Super Bowl. But as quickly as we say he was a bum or he was a bust, he's literally still only 29 years old. That's wild to me.
1: And the rest of his career is ahead of him. So, I mean, if I'm McCarthy, it's like, okay, I know that, you know, they're still a possibility for me, but it's the attitude you have to change. You know, he had that, you know, crazy looking 9 persona where he was, and everybody loved it until he went out there and started turning the ball over and getting hurt. Then it became a joke.
0: Right.
1: And you gotta get away from that and kind of rebuild the way people see you. And honestly, having a good attitude is a big part of that.
0: Well, the other problem with J.J. McCarthy, and I don't want to make this sound like it's just pile on J.J., but I know that for me personally, I had questions about him in the draft process. Because what we saw in Michigan when he went on to win the national championship was a lot of defense in the run game.
1: Mm-hmm.
0: I didn't see a lot of J.J. McCarthy. And that, I believe, was not just my question. That was many different talent evaluators. I'm just a dude talking on the radio. I'm just a dude sitting here watching with my eyes. And I said, I don't know about that guy. Right? Mm-hmm. I don't really know who he is. Did he win a national championship? Absolutely. Yes. Is he going to translate to the NFL and be a franchise quarterback? I don't know about that. I never was sold on J.J. McCarthy. I just didn't see enough. And unfortunately, now he's going into year 3, we still haven't seen enough.
1: No, we haven't. I was shocked he went 10th overall because I thought he would get drafted in the second round, which is not bad for a quarterback. It's not bad at all. It's still a high draft pick. And I remember saying that and people looking at like, what are you talking about? He just won a national championship. He's going in the first round. And he did 10th overall. And that comes with a different level of expectations. And he had like a good game. You know, he came back, and all of a sudden it was like, oh, okay, they hit the lottery with this guy, so to speak, and then he just couldn't really replicate and do that. It's not over. He has an opportunity to do it. I just feel like Kyler being in the league as long as he has, and he's had ups and downs as well.
0: Well, he needs it, though, too.
1: He needs it, but he understands it.
0: Right.
1: Like, he understands pro football. And I think J.J. McCarthy is learning about pro football. You know, it's ice cold, okay? They may love you in high school. They may love you in college. And they only love you if you can perform well for them in the NFL.
0: Yeah, I mean, look, the reality of it is Kyler's on a one-year deal. He needs to be successful this year in Minnesota. Kevin O'Connell needs him to be successful as well.
1: Yeah.
0: I mean, because, we could talk about it, wax poetically about how great of a quarterback whisperer he is and how, you know, he's got the Midas touch.
1: Mm-hmm.
0: But you're only as good as your last season, right?
1: It becomes an anomaly, right?
0: Equity doesn't last a long time in the National Football League.
1: Yeah. Everybody looks at Darnold and go, oh, you just got lucky. No, you know what they're going to say? Man, Kyle Shanahan got him right. And then sent them to you.
0: Exactly.
1: So, yeah, if O'Connell gets Kyler together, then all of a sudden he could do no wrong when it
0: comes
1: to quarterbacks.
0: No doubt about it. So we'll see what that competition, in air quotes, looks like for training camp with the Minnesota Vikings. He's Emmett Golden. I'm Q Myers. It's Game Night here on ESPN Radio, the all-new ESPN app. Coming up next, we show love to the ones that deserve it. 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

0: Well, we gotta show love to the ones that deserve it. We like to do it like this.
1: All the way up on game night.
2: Nothing can stop me. I'm all the way up.
0: And then we focus a lot on the WNBA throughout the course of the show. So let's go ahead and show love to the ones that did it real big on the baseball diamond tonight. Sound
3: good? Let's do it. Yeah,
0: let's do it. Let's start out with the Orioles and the Red Sox. Remember, the Red Sox were winners of 15 straight games. They were on a streak. That was game one of the doubleheader. And then came game two.
4: Orioles not away from a very important victory for them. The pitch. A looper to right, caught by Holiday, and that's your ball game. And that's where the winning streak ends for Boston. At 15 games, stopped by the Orioles, and Baltimore grabs a 4-2 road trip out of the gate in the second half. A 5-1 win at Fenway.
2: Nothing can stop me, I'm all the way up.
5: That's how it sounded on WBAL. The Orioles do the impossible and beat the Red Sox. They cool them off after a long winning streak.
0: Man, 15-game winning streak tied for the longest in franchise history, going all the way back to 1946. First loss since July 1st. So you got to give the Red Sox a lot of credit, but also the Orioles. 11-5 in July, second best in Major League Baseball, only behind those Red Sox. 4 runs in the first inning. Got it done in game number 2 of that doubleheader. Turn our attention to the Astros and the Mariners. This was a close one to the bottom of the 8th.
6: There goes Peña, the 1-1, and Alvarez smashes it deep to left center field, racing back on it, and looking up, Hernandez, see you later! Through the archway, Yordan Alvarez, a go-ahead 2-run homer, and the Astros lead 4-2. Yordan's 34th.
2: Nothing can stop me, I'm all the way up.
5: Highlight courtesy of KBME 790 AM, the Astros 5, the Mariners 2.
0: Alvarez, go-ahead 2-run home run. That's his 34th in the 8th. Go-ahead, third go-ahead home run this season in 8th inning or later. Tied for the Major League Baseball lead. Leads AL in batting average as well, .328. MLB in home runs with 34 and RBI with 77. I could always appreciate, and I know this sounds very old to me, and I'm okay with that. I could appreciate a guy that slapped 34 home runs and is batting .328.
5: Mm-hmm.
0: I could always appreciate that dude. That's why I'm a big fan of Aaron Judge. And obviously he's not playing. But when he is, his batting average is always up and his home run total is always high.
5: Yeah, we're old guys. That's what that is.
0: I know.
5: Because I still put stock in batting average. Yeah. And people laugh at me when they're like, oh, it's about OPS and it's about this and that. Nah, man, get on base, drive some runs in, you know, hit .300, you're a good hitter.
0: Hey, look, I'll tell you this. For the youngsters out there, it's a blessing to get old. Try it.
5: It's a lot of fun.
0: It's a lot better than the alternative. Let me tell you. He's Emmett Golden. I'm Q Myers. It's game night. We're showing love here to the ones that deserve it. How about the Royals and the Giants? Mama Q, do not listen.
6: Here's the one strike pitch. Swung on, hit in the air. Deep left center field and gone! Salvador Perez, number 317. And one Royals legend ties another. 317 home runs for Salvador Perez, tied with George Brett for the Royals' all-time record.
2: Nothing can stop me, I'm all the way up.
5: 96.5, the fan on the call. The Royals finish off the Giants 5-4 tonight.
0: Salvador Perez always seems to be, I really like him. He seems to be that guy that when he's at the plate, it's almost, how do you get a ball past him? Right. He seems like one of those dudes. You know who he reminds me of? And I don't want anyone to get offended, but he reminds me of Adrian Beltre.
5: Okay.
0: Adrian Beltre, when he was playing with the Rangers in particular, was always that guy that I wondered, like, how does he ever even get out? He just seems like he's intimidating at bat, right?
5: Oh, he is. You got your work cut out for him.
0: Right. That's the vibe I get from Perez. I always enjoy watching him play, and that's his 317th career home run, tying Hall of Famer George Brett for the most in Royals history, and that just shows you how difficult it is to get that that big fella out there. The Royals win the game 5-4 over the Giants. The Dodgers, the Phillies, Max Muncy does it this time from the plate.
6: First pitch. Muncy flies the ball left center field. This one's back and it is out of here. Max Muncy with his third go-ahead homer of the road trip. And this one, number 229 as a Dodger that pushes him past the Penguin on the franchise home run list.
2: Nothing can stop me. I'm all the way up.
5: Highlight courtesy of AM 570 LA Sports. The Dodgers down the Phillies tonight, 9-5.
0: The Penguin, Ron Say, right? So, Max Muncy.
5: Yeah, I was like, the Penguin.
0: I saw that confused look on your face. So, Sister Sledge helped us out right there.
5: Yeah, thank you for that. Yeah.
0: There you go. Max Muncy, 2-run homer in the sixth inning, 229 home runs with the Dodgers, passes Ron Say for the fifth in franchise history. And last night, you know, they win the game against the Phillies on some wild double play. Yeah, that was started by Max Muncy making a play, and then, well, it all went from there. He does it at the plate as the Dodgers win easily 9-5 over the Phillies this evening. How about the Yankees and the Pirates? This was game number two.
3: Volpe lines at the left field of base hit. Dominguez being waved home. Here's the throw. Not in time. Hits an RBI single from Volpe. And with two outs, the Yankees get two big hits. And it's 2-0.
2: Nothing can stop me. I'm all the way up.
5: That's how it sounded on the Yes Network. Yankees 2, Pirates 0.
0: Ninth shutout this season, tied for fourth in Major League Baseball. Pirates shutout for the ninth time this season, tied for second in Major League Baseball. How about the Brew Crew and the Mets? This happened in the bottom of the sixth.
7: Yelich, drive to center. Back it goes. It's way back. It's off the top of the wall. Yelich is on the move. He will round second. He's headed for third. The throw is late. It's an RBI triple for Yelich.
2: Nothing can stop me. I'm all the way up.
5: 620 WTMJ on the call. The Brewers 4, the Mets 3.
0: Toughest hit in baseball, the triple?
5: No doubt. Yeah, you need some things because parks aren't as big as they used to be. There was a time when maybe you could just get an honest triple. Now you need a ball to bounce weird and to roll past a guy. So it's definitely the hardest hit to get.
0: Well, for the Mets, 60 losses in 103 games this season. Their most losses through 103 since 2003, which was also 60. So you said it on last night. Mets are not a very good team.
5: No.
0: Once again, they showed why. How about the Braves and the Padres? How'd this one play out in the bottom of the eighth?
8: Righty deals the 2-2. Ozzy down the right field line. May fall in. That's a fair ball down the line. Turning and burning around third. Hicklin. He scores. Throw goes to third base. That's not in time. And Ozzy Albies makes it 4-1 on that humpback liner down the right field line.
2: Nothing can stop me. I'm all the way up.
5: 680, the Fan on the call. The Braves 7, the Pirates 6.
0: Turning and burning. I think I'm going to use that one more often.
5: Oh, yeah, for sure.
0: Turning and burning.
5: That's a bar.
0: Yeah, I haven't heard that one in a while, but now that it's fresh in my memory, now you know it's one of those, like, I can't wait to say it, right?
5: Oh, absolutely.
0: Who's going to be turning and burning? I'm going to call the Paul Feinbaum show. Paul! Paul! I better see Alabama turning and burning this year, or I'm calling for Kalen DeBoer.
5: Oh man.
0: That's all. That's all I got. Sports Center all night. 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
13: 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You wake up, your mind starts to race, you can't turn those thoughts off. Sleep experts say there are a few things you can try. Cognitive shuffling. That's when you choose a random, impersonal, non-emotional word. Then for each letter of that word, think of as many words that begin with each letter as you can before moving on to the next one. It distracts your brain from stress. It also mimics the fragmented thought patterns that usually occur as you drift off to sleep. Sensory grounding is something else. That's when you work through things you can hear, feel, see, smell, or taste. That helps you to be in the moment instead of dwelling on the past or the future. Or just do a mental walkthrough of a place you know well. Familiar but neutral imagery that can calm the brain. I'm Dr. Sanjay Gupta, helping you live a better life.
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1: 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Coming up on SportsCenter All Night. The Red Sox go for history against the Orioles at Fenway.
16: A one is swung on and driven into right field. Duran has doubled into the corner at least. One run in with Contreras. Durbin being waved around. Duran into third with a head first slide. Two-run triple.
1: SEC Media Days take center stage in Tampa.
17: A couple years ago, we all said there's no way Texas A&M would spend $76 million to fire Jimbo Fisher. I'm not suggesting Kalen DeBoer will be fired. I frankly think they're going to have a good season. But if this program falls badly, they'll find the $70 million to get rid of him.
1: The rich get richer as Nafisa Collier returns to the league-leading links.
18: Gordon Williams weaving into the front court. Nafisa Collier, one dribble pull-up. That's good. And welcome back, Queen Feet. Bucket of the day in her season debut.
1: Plus, how hot is the seat in the city of brotherly love?
19: I feel like for 2026, and I'm along the lines of Chris Canty in this life, if Nick Sirianni doesn't make the playoffs and this offense looks god-awful, there is a question, is he going to be the head coach moving forward?
20: How things were going to unfold, and you'd be kicked out of our team meeting. I swear, like, you're lucky I'm not going to throw this freaking podium right now. Like, drives me crazy.
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21: 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It's a run that we've seen for good chunk of July. Started prior to the All-Star break. They picked up where they left off when the season resumed last weekend, and Wednesday, Boston was riding a 14-game win streak.
16: 0-1 is
18: swung on and driven into right field. He did it again! Duran has doubled into the corner at least. One run in with Contreras. Durbin being waved around. Duran into third with a head first slide. Two-run triple, and it is 4-0 Red Sox.
21: A four-run bottom of the first, and Boston was still leading by three in the ninth.
16: 1-1. Chapman throws. Alonso swings and rips one. Too short. Backhanded by Chang. He plants. He throws to first. In time! Ball game over! The Red Sox have tied the record going back to 1901. 15 wins in a row.
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21: Tom and Tom on WEEI, 93.7 FM, 6-3. Red Sox beat the Orioles in the opener of the doubleheader. 15 straight wins, matching the longest win streak in franchise history. Back in 1946, Red Sox, first American League team with a 15-game win streak or longer since 2017, when Cleveland won 22 straight. As for the back end of the doubleheader, Boston was obviously going for a 16th straight win.
6: Orioles now away from a very important victory for them. The pitch. A looper to right, caught by Holiday, and that's your ball game. And that's where the winning streak ends for Boston. At 15 games, stopped by the Orioles, and Baltimore grabs a 4-2 road trip out of the gate in the second half. A 5-1 win at Fenway.
4: Here's Duran, who lines one to second, caught by Holiday, and the ball game is over. So the win streak ends at 15, and they do.
22: The fans, all these at fans Fenway, are clapping as the Red Sox come off the field.
4: And they should. What a run it's been, and we got a season again.
21: That's how it sounded in Boston on WEEI. Of course, a little different in Baltimore on WBAL. Orioles with the 5-1 win in game two of the doubleheader as the Red Sox 15-game win streak is snapped. Their first loss since July 1st. Red Sox manager Chad Tracy.
23: We just won 15 games in a row, and I think all of us knew that, like, that's going to end at some point. It just happened to end tonight, so they're already refocused. I wanted to go in and talk to the team, and Sonny and Wilson were already handling it. I'll leave that message for in there. The focus is there now on, you know, that's behind us, and the big thing is if we continue to play baseball that way, regardless of how many wins in a row, like, we're going to win a heck of a lot more than we lose, so that's the focus now. But, no, I think everybody knew, like, it's going to end at some point. It happened to end tonight, and now we got to refocus.
21: You may be asking yourself, what was the last team to lose a 15-game win streak or more in the second half of a doubleheader? Well, that was the Cubs against the Brooklyn Dodgers back in 1936. It was also a 15-game win streak that was snapped that day as well. Red Sox, though, been on a hot streak. ESPN analyst David Ross.
24: First of all, it's hard as heck to win both sides of a doubleheader, right?
25: Yeah.
24: But when you listen to Chad Tracy talk right there, and his veterans, Wilson Contreras and Sonny Gray, are already calling a meeting like, hey, flush that. Mm. How tight this group has become under him. He deserves a lot of credit. Everybody's playing their role. The pitching's been excellent, which keeps you in every ball game. Timely hitting, but how close they are pulling for one another, as you can see, and listen to him. They've been spectacular. When guys are coming through up and down the lineup, and it's a different guy every night, that's a sign of a really good team. And the back end of that bullpen with Garrett Whitlock and Aroldis Chapman, these guys are locked down. So they've shortened the game with those two guys, and timely hitting is how you get in this situation.
26: They lose here. They get a day off before staying at Fenway facing the Blue Jays. How does Chad Tracy bottle this up and keep 15 of 16 is a heck of a run? How do you keep playing winning baseball now that you have a little time to exhale?
24: Yeah, when I was manager, I tried to stay out of the way in these moments, right? The players got it. Managers just keep things as status quo. They've got good leadership like we talked about, and they're getting timely hitting. The pitching staff is so good under Andrew Bailey. These guys are right where they need to be. Everything stays the same. I know he started to kind of back off some of the batting practice, let these guys rest. They've been on this good run. It's emotional draining. You hear Fenway right now rocking. The energy these guys are feeling.

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1: It's third. Given the future of Tarik Skubal. Detroit with another win on Wednesday.
2: 3-0 pitch, high fly ball, left center field, deep, back, Kroliking up, gone! Ha! You! Lead! Three run! Two out! Three run, home run, 4-1 Tigers in the fourth.
1: 97-1 the ticket. The key point of that home run came in the first couple seconds of what you heard.
2: 3-0 pitch.
1: Yeah, 3-0 pitch. Third time this season the Tigers have homered on a 3-0 count. Most in the American League, second most in Major League Baseball. Nationals have actually done it four times. Tigers, a 5-1 win over the Cubs. Spencer Torkelson, 2-for-3, scored three times. He hit a home run. Five of his 10 hits in July have been home runs.
3: We're just staying in the fight. I think we show up every single day expecting to win, and that's what winning teams do, is they find different ways to win, and we're getting contributions from everybody.
4: You guys have led all of baseball in home runs since the month of June. Give me that secret, because I couldn't hit a lick. I want to know what you guys are doing. What's the secret sauce in just putting those balls over the fence?
3: I feel like we're just getting good pitches to hit. We're not missing a lot of them. It's a group effort, stringing some nice at-bats together. It's just getting that good pitch to hit and putting your ace swing on it and not missing it.
5: Your manager keeps it a buck. AJ Hinch said before this series, we've been playing game sevens since May, talking about whether or not you guys will be buyers or sellers, and a two-time Cy Young winner, Tarik Skubal, may be outbound. Where have you felt that urgency in the clubhouse in the last month or so?
3: It was a pretty bad May, if I recall. So it's been a must win for a while now. And I feel like this team thrives under that type of pressure. I feel like this team finds different ways to win. We pull for each other and we just show up every single day. Trying to give our best.
6: As you string those wins together and you see the writing on the wall, trying to get back into this wild card picture, what then is the hope for you all as far as just the day-to-day success rate? What does that look like for y'all?
3: We're trying to win every single day. Feels like we have to win a lot. We're still in this hunt. We want to make, people have some tough decisions. We want to make those decisions tough on guys. So I think this team's doing a great job doing that, beating good teams. Everyone's doing their part right now.
1: Spencer Torkelson with SportsCenter after the Tigers' 5-1 win over the Cubs. Tigers are 10-5 in July. They're 4.5 games back of a wild card spot. ESPN analyst David Ross.
4: This is the time you want to send a message to your front office. Like, we're playing well. Give us that piece at the deadline we need, whether that's, getting rid or keeping Tarik Skubal.
5: And A.J. Hinch earlier this week said, we've been playing Game 7 since May. If you were in a clubhouse or managing a clubhouse, would you be that honest with both the players and the media about the stakes?
4: Yeah, well, it's out there. You know the guys are talking about it. It's in the media everywhere. So kind of just getting that out in the air and kind of saying, yeah, this is real. We've got to prove to the front office. I've been in that seat. You want to prove to them we're good enough to go to the postseason. We're good enough to make a run into the postseason. And this Tiger lineup, they've been doing it all, leading the American League in home runs since June. That's really had them on the hook and getting back in this race. Torkelson going deep tonight. These guys can hit, they can pitch, and they're trying to put Scott Harris in a tough spot for the Detroit Tigers.
1: Tigers keeping the pressure on in the standings and the pressure on the front office. SportsCenter All Night, ESPN Radio. Dodgers falling behind in the first inning when the Phillies scored a pair in the bottom of the first, but L.A. would rally.
7: First pitch. Muncy flies the ball left center field. This one's back, and it is out of here! Max Muncy with his third go-ahead homer of the road trip. And this one, number 229, as a Dodger that pushes him past the Penguins.

0: on the franchise home run list. Freeman, Betts, Hernandez on the bases. On a 1-2, Edmund lines it into the right center field gap. This one is going to go all the way to the wall, and Tommy Edman has unloaded the bases. Now he's going for three. He has it without a throw. A bases-clearing triple. And now a 9-3 Dodger lead.
1: Dodgers beat the Phillies 9-5, AM 570 LA Sports for LA. 19th win this season when they've trailed by multiple runs. That's the most in baseball. They improved to 34-19 on the road this season. Best record in baseball, as you heard, Max Muncy. Home run number 229 with the Dodgers, passing Ron Say for fifth in franchise history. Braves using a big eighth inning against the Padres.
2: Righty deals the 2-2. Ozzie down the right field line. May fall in. That's a fair ball down the line. Turning and burning around third. Hicklin. He scores. Throw goes to third base. That's not in time. And Ozzie Albies makes it 4-1 on that humpback liner down the right field line.
1: 680 the Fan. Braves a 7-6 win over the Padres. They score six times in the eighth inning, tie for their second most in an inning this season. Teams combined for 11 runs over the last two and a half innings after entering the bottom of the eighth, tied at one. Braves win it 7-6. Sports Center all night, ESPN Radio, WNBA. The W and its Players Association holding a video conference this week discussing a number of issues, including recent racist, hateful, and abusive messages directed at players, according to a statement that the WNBA released on Wednesday. The call coming at the request of the union. In the statement, they say, quote, "The discussion marks the beginning of ongoing dialogue, and we're united in our commitment to building on this work together." They've been dealing with aggressive levels of abuse toward players. It's been a priority for the WNBA in recent years, including the No Space for Hate platform last season. Part of that program includes using AI technology that players can use to filter out hateful comments. And then when harassment does escalate, the WNBA security office launches an investigation. On the court, Nafisa Collier back in action.
3: Courtney Williams weaving into the front court. Nafisa Collier, one dribble pull up. That's good. And welcome back, Queen Fee. First bucket of the day in her season debut.
4: Oh, early post up. Collier up top over Quaje Johnson and one. And Collier, 15 points.
5: And this is the matchup Minnesota would want inside.
1: WNBA League pass, Nafisa Collier, 24 points, 10 rebounds as the Lynx beat the Storm 86-76. Collier with 24-10 in her season debut after missing the first 27 with an ankle injury. Her coach, Cheryl Reeve.
6: First of all, I thought we did a great job managing the minutes, sticking to it. She'll tell you those first 3 minutes were the hardest of all the minutes she played. All right, just adrenaline and then adrenaline crash, and then she felt great in the second half. But I told the others that we didn't want to focus on Fee being out there. We just wanted to play like we've been playing, and Fee will find her way in and fit in. And that's exactly what she did. She found her spot. She's just a really good basketball player. And second half, we did a little bit more, putting her in actions as she got a little more comfortable. And, it was probably above anything I could have expected. Interesting that number 24 scores 24 on her return. So I like that a lot.
1: Collier becoming the first player in Lynx history with a 20-point double-double and multiple season debuts. Lynx with the win. That's now seven straight. Getting loud in Kansas City. That's next. Sports Center All Night continues. It's ESPN Radio.
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1: 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Kansas City Chiefs unveiling its first renderings for a new stadium in Kansas that's set to open for the 2031 season. One of the main aspects of the design, the architecture firm in Kansas City says that the $3 billion fully enclosed dome will feature a ceiling that's translucent and it'll be loud. 70,000 seats built with the intention of amplifying crowd noise, a request that the team has heard from several season ticket holders in multiple surveys. It was back in 2014 Arrowhead regained the Guinness World Record for loudest stadium after fans in Seattle broke that record. And the Kansas City Chiefs want to maintain that and take it back with their new stadium. To New York, new coach John Harbaugh had a message for rookies in their amphitheater meeting setting.
24: Welcome, man. Good to see everybody here. You excited?
25: Yes, sir. Yeah,
24: a little nervous?
25: Nope.
24: Huh? A little nervous? A little nervous, man. Nervous? Excited, nervous, you know? Nervous like you're full of game almost, Mason. Give me the same kick off. are standing up here in front of the New York Giants. The New York Giants. It's the New York Giants sitting in this room. The New York Giants. Wow, it's an honor. It's an honor to stand in front of this room right now. And I know those coaches back there feel the same way, right, coaches?
0: Sergio.
24: It's an honor, man. We've been working, haven't we? We've been working early, getting ready late, getting ready for today. Today. Sitting in this chair, this seat, getting to work, getting started, our beginning. Because this is where it all begins, together.
1: Heartfelt message from the Giants' new coach, but did it really come across that way earlier on ESPN Radio on Amber and Ian?
2: Did he just talk to his brother, Jim? Because that sounded more like a Jim Harbaugh than a John Harbaugh. That was very high school-y. I'm telling you, that took me back to high school. That's what that did.
5: To be honest, I
2: cringed. I cringed when I watched it, and I was cringing when I listened to it. Because when you watch it, you see the players like zoning out like, what? Yeah, we know we're the New York Giants, coach. I mean, but
5: they are rookies. This is a welcome to the NFL. You're officially here. You're playing for the New York Giants. You're not just playing for anybody. You're playing for the New York Giants. That's what he's trying to do.
2: I know.
5: And I get it. In that moment, all your dreams have come true. You are officially here. You are officially part of not just any organization, but the New York Giants.
2: Not the Jets.
5: Exactly. Now, does that resonate the same with everybody in that room when a lot of them were very young the last time the New York Giants were great? I mean, they were alive, obviously, during Eli Manning.
2: You saw the look
5: on
2: their faces?
5: But it was a while ago now, and we're talking about young dudes. So does the New York Giants brand resonate with them the same way? I don't know, but they are there and they're rookies. And so I can understand what he's doing. See, you and I had the opposite reactions here. I normally cringe when I hear coaches do any of these sorts of speeches. I hate the rah-rah crap. I would have been terrible at playing sports because I hate that.
2: That was high school-y. That was be aggressive. Be aggressive.
5: So I don't think it was like that.
2: Come on, John.
1: And then, speaking of the Giants, there's the backflip over the weekend from running back Cam Scottabo, which he didn't quite land. John Harbaugh said his reaction was, quote, dude, at least stick it. Land the thing if you're going to do it. Scottabo's reaction?
3: I'm going to address the elephant. I will not hurt myself before the season. Something new to that. Yeah, so what happened was, I don't know if you guys know WWE or not, those floors are bouncy. So when I took off, I was midair, like, holy cow, I'm not going to land this. I'm way too high. Landed, but it had too much cushion. It wasn't a stiff, firm ground.
1: And Scottaboo did come out unscathed. Did suffer a fractured tibia and right ankle dislocation in October. ESPN analyst Lewis Riddick.
4: John's doing exactly what a good CEO is supposed to do. Like, he's trying to like calm the flames down, calm down the rhetoric about Cam Scott, because that's what he's trying to do. I promise you. Underneath, he's going, what in the hell are you doing? How many things could have gone wrong right there? I don't care. Like, look, for someone who didn't have a surgically repaired lower body, lower leg injury, something could have went wrong here. Look, we need to stop making excuses for stuff like this when we're talking about professionals whose livelihood is their lower extremities in particular, and just, you know, and chalking it up to just let them live, let them be themselves. We like individuals. There's no harm in that. Yeah, actually there is, because he is beholden to his teammates, the organization, you know, the expectations that are associated with this football team.
1: Scottaboo does remain on pace to join his teammates at training camp. The veterans report next week on the 28th. 15 and done. That's next. Sports Center all night. It's ESPN Radio.
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1: Fisa Collier with a double-double in a Lynx win in her season debut after being out with her ankle injury. Major League Baseball cracking down on pitch clock issues as Yankees shortstop Jose Caballero found out. The win streak extends to 15 for Boston and then ends at 15 for Boston.
31: Here's Duran, who lines one to second, caught by Holiday, and the ball game is over. So the win streak ends at 15, and they do.
32: The fans are clapping as the Red Sox come off the field.
31: And they should. What a run it's been, and we got a season again.
1: Red Sox and Orioles wind up splitting their doubleheader on Wednesday. The call on WEEI. Boston won the first game, drops the second, so the win streak ends at 15. Red Sox manager Chad Tracy.
33: I just think they're, it's something to be proud of, you know. I mean, the big thing is, like, the 2026 Red Sox are at the top of the list as far as a winning streak is concerned. That's a pretty cool accomplishment. But what happened within it, you know, the way that the identity of the team changed within it is most important, you know. Like, all right, what created that? We're very aware of the quality of the at-bats, the starts, the bullpen work, and the things that we did. It's like, if that's who we are as a team and we keep doing that, we're going to win games, you know. We're going to have a chance to win on a nightly basis. So I think it not only did we run off 15 wins, but we found who we are when we're a good baseball team and what we do.
1: Putting together a win streak like that, not easy, and it ends in a doubleheader. ESPN analyst David Ross.
0: Well, it feels like you're never going to lose, and it's just such a good feeling. You come to the ballpark, you got extra energy, and these games, they carry over. You know, they help you stay on kind of a roll. You feel like you can come back. You stay engaged the entire game. It really feels like you're never going to lose. You're going to find a way to come back. Somebody's going to get the big hit. And on the other side, when you're losing, like some of these teams this year that have kind of gone on these losing streak, multi-game losing streaks, it feels like you're never going to win one again. So this is one of those things that can really bring a lot of belief, and you're trying to convince your front office to buy, and these are great moments when you're in these kind of markets and you get on this kind of run. A lot of fun going on right now in Boston.
2: It is that. 15's enough. It doesn't matter. They're still going to feel momentum moving forward?
0: Well, yeah, and the doubleheader, you've got to chalk it up to. It's hard to win both sides of the doubleheader, both games of the doubleheader. It's just, you know, it's going to come back to the pack, and you're usually using a starter or some relievers in there that don't have big league time or in AAA for a reason. And, you know, you're trying to sit a guy and not wear out your guys that have been playing really good, and your lineup's going to be a little bit weaker in an area. Probably, unless you've got a really good matchup that happens to work out in a platoon situation.
1: 15-game win streak ties the Red Sox franchise record, and it ends at 15. SportsCenter All Night, ESPN Radio. Pirates and Yankees also playing a doubleheader on Wednesday. Game one.
3: The 3-1. Bryce Harrison. And this game is tied! A three-run shot into the second deck for Benny Barrels. It's 3-3. Home run number 30. With an exclamation point for Ben Rice.
1: Extends his hit streak to 13 games with his 30th homer of the year. Longest active hit streak in baseball right now. That came in the seventh inning, tying the game. Then the Pirates and Yankees would go to the 10th.
3: Pitch is swung on, lined into left, falling fast down for a hit, smothered by Bellinger, and it kicks away from him. Nick Gonzalez easily in to score, and Jared Triolo comes through with a big hit in the 10th to put the Pirates in the lead 4-3.
5: Yeah, that's a huge hit.
1: And the Pirates go on to a 5-3 win in the opener. Sports Radio 93.7, the Fan. Gerrit Cole setting season high in innings pitched and strikeouts. 24th game with double-digit strikeouts and no walks. He had 11 strikeouts in his 7 innings of work in the Yankees' 10-inning loss to the Pirates in Game 1. As for Game 2...
3: Volpe lines that to left field of base hit. Dominguez being waved home. Here's the throw. Not in time. Hits an RBI single from Volpe. And with two outs, the Yankees get two big hits, and it's 2-0.
1: Yes, Network with the call. 2-0 would be the final. Max Fried goes 5, striking out 7, allowing 1 hit in his first game since May 13th because of his left elbow issues. ESPN analyst Tim Kirchen.
10: He's the number one starting pitcher, and when he comes back healthy, their starting pitching can match almost any team in baseball. When you can go Gerrit Cole, Max Fried, Cam Schlittler, Will Warren in your rotation, that's what they're going to need to have, because they're not getting Aaron Judge back anytime soon, which means they're not going to score as many runs as we're used to the Yankees doing. So they need Max Fried to be really good when he comes back, and he's such a polished pitcher. He's such a veteran pitcher, pitched in the postseason several times. If he's sharp, their pitching can match just about any team in baseball.
14: And offensively is where they've struggled a little bit since Judge has been out. You haven't seen the slug be there, but Ben Rice, big home run today, get them back in it, not able to pull it out. But Judge, Stanton, they're going to need those big boppers that we're used to seeing, but Max Fried really helps out a lot. Going to be able to throw up some zeros, one of the best in the game.
1: And the Yankees get the win over the Pirates. Yankees shortstop Jose Caballero, though, targeted by Major League Baseball, sparking a bit of a discussion. Baseball doesn't like his routine of waiting to acknowledge the pitcher just before the pitch clock reaches 8 seconds. So MLB telling umpires Wednesday to rein him in. And they did that. Gave Caballero a pitch clock violation in the 6th inning. Led to a strikeout and the ejection of the hitting coach. Quote, "He's one of those guys I would yell out from the dugout," said Aaron Boone Wednesday morning. "He was a pest and I didn't like it." That, of course, when he was on the opposing team. Aaron Boone didn't like that. Now, he's in his dugout. He's got to stick up for him. SportsCenter All Night, ESPN Radio. Cubs falling to the Tigers 5-1 on Wednesday. Dodgers a 9-5 win over the Phillies. Dodgers with their 19th win this season after trailing by multiple runs. Max Muncy, go-ahead two-run home run in the sixth inning. Dodgers, though, in the spotlight with Shohei Ohtani not doing the pitching, at least for the foreseeable future. How does that affect the MVP race? ESPN's Jesse Rogers and our Buster Olney.
4: You texted me last week asking about what is it going to take for PCA, Pete Armstrong, to get in the MVP conversation. And we were going back and forth about how it would be that Ohtani would regress as a pitcher. It's wide open now, Jesse.
6: Yeah, if he has another month like he did in June, whether it's now, August, September, if he can repeat one more incredible month, because that's what PCA did in June. It was unbelievable. Now we're talking about a real race. Like, you still can't take away from the outings that he had on the mound, Ohtani. But if he doesn't pitch again until, I don't know when, I mean, the playoffs or not at all.
4: Yeah, back him up to September, as the Dodgers tend to do.
6: Then he loses some points in that MVP race. Now, if he goes off offensively, he just might win it that way. But yes, at least now we can have the conversation, because when I texted you and some other people, are like, no chance. As long as Ohtani's pitching, there's no chance. Now, at least there's a chance. The PCA's year has been so impressive because he learned the strike zone seemingly overnight. He went from swinging wildly to taking walks. His OBP went up. Everything has gone up for him. He's playing great defense. He's in the team photo finally. It was a photo of one until this news about Ohtani. So at least there's a chance, but he needs to repeat another huge month.
1: Ohtani missing his start this week, working off the mound. We'll see when he's back on the mound in game action for the Dodgers. Astros hosting the Marlins on Wednesday. Houston grabbing the lead in the bottom of the eighth.
16: There goes Peña, the 1-1, and Alvarez smashes it deep to left center field, racing back on it and looking up. Hernandez, see you later! Through the archway, Yordan Alvarez, a go-ahead two-run homer, and the Astros lead 4-2. Yordan's 34th.
1: KBME, 790 AM, Astros a 5-2 win over the Marlins. Alvarez, the go-ahead home run, is 34th, third go-ahead home run this season in the eighth inning or later. He leads the American League in batting average and Major League Baseball in homers and RBI, leading in the Triple Crown categories. But what does Houston do as we approach the trade deadline? To the guys at PTI.
17: Tony, is Alvarez's stellar season reason enough for the Houston Astros to buy ahead of the August 3rd trade deadline?
18: So we have just established that the American League stinks. So even the fact that Houston is four games or five games under 500, whatever it is, that does not preclude them, that does not disqualify them from making the playoffs. As you say, the Red Sox have the third wild card spot right now. The Astros may be 4.5 behind them. But if you do the math, it's certainly doable with 70 games left, however many games are left. It's certainly doable. But the Astros are not very good. I mean, they're really not. They've won two in a row, and they're still 4-6 in their last 10. They were great, Mike. 8 to 10 year run.
17: They had a long run.
18: They won two World Series.
17: They did.
18: Cheating or not, I mean, they were a great team. And they had, let me just go over some of the names on most of those teams. Alex Bregman, Carlos Correa, Justin Verlander, George Springer, Kyle Tucker, Yuli Gurriel. And at the moment, the only really good player still in Houston is Jose Altuve, other than Alvarez, who got there in 2019. So, I mean, if I ran the Astros, honestly, I wouldn't be considering buying. I might consider trading Alvarez and restocking my entire team, because I think he could bring me a bonanza, and they're not very good.
17: Tony, I hear you on all of that, and it's persuasive, except for the part that this is the middle of July. There's too much season to go. The Astros can be as hot in no time as the Red Sox. They just can be. Now, I know you have to gauge the market not for the long run for October 1st, but August 3rd. So we only got, you know, two weeks before that comes up. I hear you on that. But Alvarez, Tony, he's too good for me to give up if I'm the Astros and I'm in that jumble. By the way, they're only three games out of first place in their division. They don't have to be concerned with the Yankees and Tampa. It's very doable.
18: It's doable, but they could go the other way,
17: they
18: too.
17: Could.
18: I mean, they could
17: they
18: get
17: could.
18: Hot or get very, very
17: they
18: cold.
17: They can slide out of it.
18: Alvarez is having a great year. It is not quite as good as Aaron Judge's year last year, but it is certainly comparable. And Triple Crowns, as you're fond of saying, that were in July. They're not won or lost in July. They're won and lost in September. You know, and it's not a one-man sport, because, Mike, if it was a one-man game, right? Ernie Banks would have had a lot of rings. It's not a one-man game.
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7: Kalen DeBoer has to win this year.
8: We obviously fell short of our goals, but there are some steps that I felt we took.
9: The big challenge for Kalen is going to be, can I fix all the issues we have on offense? But I do think they have a chance to be a good team.
1: Some lofty expectations for Alabama this season. Also, a couple of quarterbacks under consideration. Senior Austin Mack, sophomore Keelon Russell, coach Kalen DeBoer.
8: Austin, I think, will surprise people when he really gets out and runs, because he runs very well. Better, I think, than most people think. Keelon is very versatile that way, you know, has created with his legs, you know, as a high school football player. You can see it at times. It's hard to replicate when you're in practice and a guy's not live, and what that might lead to on the football field in a game. But both of them are more than capable. I think they're high-level elite quarterbacks. Fortunately, we have them both in our program, and it's going to be a competition that's going to be lead to a tough decision.
1: And as for that decision, ESPN's Heather Dinich.
13: He told our colleague Pete Thamel that he would like to make the decision by the second scrimmage to give whoever he chooses some time to work his way into that starting role, but that one of the defining factors is going to be poise and the ability to move the ball down the field. And certainly Mack's experience in the offense sets him apart a little bit, but DeBoer also said that Keelon can do things with his feet that Austin can't. They both have quick releases and can get the ball out quickly, but one of the things that they really need to do that DeBoer talked about is get that running game going, and if they can do that, that's going to help offset some pressure from whoever's named the starting quarterback.
1: And speaking of starting quarterbacks, Trinidad Chambliss back for one more year at Ole Miss.
15: Come back to Ole Miss. I feel like I wanted to stamp my legacy there. I feel like it was unfinished business. And, you know, things that GMs should know about me is I feel like each year in, each year out, I feel like I've, you know, ultimately gotten better, you know. Whether it was at Ferris State and, you know, out here at Ole Miss, and I'm the ultimate competitor. Put my head down and do whatever it takes to win.
1: And Coach Pete Golding knows there's a lot of hype.
19: You know, individual accolades, in my opinion, come from team success. And so that was a body of work, I think, from last season for both those guys to have really, really unique individual years because of a lot of our really, really good players around them. And I think they'd be the first ones to tell you that. But I do think, you know, a lot of these guys are putting a lot in, and they're working extremely hard, and we demand a lot out of them, that there are some of these individual awards for them that are important to them. And it's not going to take away from what they need to do to win the football game. And I think five will be the first one to tell you that. If we need to throw it 60 times to win, let's throw it 60 times to win. And so, you know, your concern always outside looking in is, hey, does this become a distraction? Those two are wired the right way, right? And so I'm not concerned with how they're going to practice and how they're going to prepare. They're going to do everything that they can to win the football game, and they know that's based on their preparation.
1: SEC Media Day is putting the conference in the football spotlight this week. Spotlight on one person in the final minute on Wednesday. That's next. 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
1: 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WNBA All-Star Game coming up this weekend, Wednesday, leading into the break. Fever blowing out the sun.
11: This is Cy Harris trying to get it back to Clark. Caitlin Clark is perfect. 5 for 5 from outside tonight. 17 and counting for CC.
12: It's filthy. And the thing is, you got a player in Diamond Miller who has got range 6'1", trying to come out and close out with a hand in the face. It doesn't matter.
11: 6:20 to go in our third quarter. Caitlin Clark. How does she do it? The circus shot finish and the foul.
12: And Diamond Miller is a versatile, long, strong defender, blanketing her, trying to do everything she can to show resistance.
1: USA Network with the game as the Fever blow out the sun, 123-88. Indiana tying the largest home win in team history. Caitlin Clark, 27 points in the win.
23: Caitlin, franchise record in scoring. What made you most proud about this win?
26: Yeah, I thought we just started off really well, and we kind of have got off to a couple slow starts in our last couple games, so that was a focus coming in for us tonight, and I thought we shared the ball really well. We played up tempo, and then obviously everybody just had one of those nights where the ball was going through the hoop, and I thought we finished well too.
23: Another double-double for you. How were you able to pick apart the defense?
26: Yeah, I mean, I think just playing up tempo, playing in transition, trying to find my teammates early, obviously with the way we're able to make shots, it really opens the floor, makes it really hard to guard when everybody's knocking shots down, so just really proud of the group, and it's fun to see a lot of people get in and contribute.
23: All-Star Weekend is coming up. What are you most looking forward to?
26: About the All-Star Game? I think I like Chicago. It's a good city. But I'll be excited to get back here with my team, too, and keep this rolling. I think we're playing good basketball right now.
23: Thanks, Caitlin.
1: All-Star Game coming up on Saturday, ABC and Disney+. Meanwhile, on Wednesday, Wings fire. Wings with Paige Beckers back on the court.
27: Portland's going to need to get a defensive stop here. They got themselves back into this thing. Ogunbowale out to Beckers. Sidestep the three. Connects. Ice in the veins of the Wings.
1: Wings go on to a 101-97 win over the Fire. Jessica Shepherd, 18 points, 15 rebounds, 10 assists. Only player in WNBA history with multiple games of 15, 15, and 10. Fifth career triple-double, second most all-time behind Alyssa Thomas. Fourth triple-double this season. Everybody else in the WNBA has one combined. Wings get the win on Wednesday. Mercury, 86-82 win over the Sparks, who have a five-game losing streak going into the All-Star break. 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
1: WNBA. 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
6: You have to talk and communicate so that you're not caught again.
7: 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Austin with the cleanup and a chance to regain the lead.
30: Number four.
1: Baseball. Tigers beat the Cubs, getting most of the offense thanks to a green light on a 3-0 pitch. 97 won the ticket.
9: 3-0 pitch, high fly ball, left center field, deep, back, Crow looking up, gone! Ha! You lead! Three-run, two-out, three-run home run, 4-1 Tigers in the fourth.
30: Number three.
1: Max Muncy goes 1-for-5, but the one puts L.A. in front en route to their win over the Phillies. AM 570, L.A. Sports.
10: First pitch. Muncy flies the ball left center field. This one's back and it is out of here. Max Muncy with his third go-ahead homer of the road trip. And this one, number 229 as a Dodger that pushes him past the Penguin on the franchise home run list.
30: Number two.
1: Back to the W. Liberty, a 10-1 run in the final minute to beat Chicago. Sabrina Ionescu had 9 of the 10 points. Fox 5 New York.
14: Out of bounds play here. They hit Sabrina. She shoots another 3. Oh, my goodness!
16: In Sabrina, we trust. In Sabrina, we trust. Get her the rock.
14: Liberty down 3 here. 23 seconds left. SDA in trouble. Looks at Sabrina Ionescu, the hot hand. Tries to create space. Attacks the lane instead.
30: Number one.
1: They couldn't sweep the doubleheader against Baltimore, but they won the opener to match the franchise record win streak. WEEI.
17: 1-1. Chapman throws. Alonso swings and rips one. Too short. Back in it by Chang. He plants. He throws to first. In time! Ball game over! The Red Sox have tied the record. Going back to 1901. 15 wins in a row. They win it here today, 6-3. There is magic in the air at Fenway Park.
1: They've dropped the second half of the doubleheader, so the losing streak is at 1. Rays, a 4-2 win over the Blue Jays, who've lost 4 straight. Twins, 10-6 over the Guardians. Nationals all over Colorado.
18: Berg gets set to the belt. The slim right-hander now delivers. Breaking ball hammered high in the air to right center field. This is way back there. It's got a shot out by the fence. It is gone! Luis Garcia Jr. with a two-run homer into the Nationals bullpen. 5-0 Washington.
1: They go on to an 8-0 win. Nationals Radio Network, 8-0, largest road shutout since last August. Royals 5-4 over the Giants. Salvador Perez, home run number 14, number 37 of his career, tying Hall of Famer George Brett for the most in franchise history. Speaking of tying a franchise mark, that's next. It's ESPN Radio.
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30: 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Coming up on SportsCenter All Night. 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
24: 0-1 is
25: swung on and driven into right field. Duran has doubled into the corner at least. One run in with Contreras. Durbin being waved around. Duran into third with a head first slide. Two-run triple.
30: SEC Media Days take center stage in Tampa.
31: A couple years ago, we all said there's no way Texas A&M would spend $76 million to fire Jimbo Fisher. I'm not suggesting Kalen DeBoer will be fired. I frankly think they're going to have a good season. But if this program falls badly, they'll find the $70 million to get rid of him.
30: The rich get richer as Nafisa Collier returns to the league-leading links.
32: Courtney Williams weaving into the front court. Nafisa Collier, one dribble pull-up. That's good. And welcome back, Queen Fee. Bucket of the day in her season debut.
30: Plus, how hot is the seat in the city of brotherly love?
33: I feel like for 2026, and I'm along the lines of Chris Canty in this life, if Nick Sirianni doesn't make the playoffs and this offense looks god-awful, there is a question, is he going to be the head coach moving forward?
34: How things were going to unfold, and you'd be kicked out of our team meeting. I swear, like, you're lucky I'm not going to throw this freaking podium right now. Like, it drives me crazy.
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1: 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It's a run that we've seen for good chunk of July. Started prior to the All-Star break. They picked up where they left off when the season resumed last weekend. And Wednesday, Boston was riding a 14-game win streak.
4: 0-1 is swung on and driven into right field. He did it again. Duran has doubled into the corner at least. One run in with Contreras. Durbin being waved around. Duran into third with a head first slide. Two-run triple. And it is 4-0 Red Sox.
1: A four-run bottom of the first, and Boston was still leading by three in the ninth.
4: 1-1, Chapman throws. Alonso swings and rips one. Too short. Back in it by Chang. He plants. He throws to first. In time! Ball game over! The Red Sox have tied the record going back to 1901. 15 wins in a row. They win it here today, 6-3. There is magic in the air at Fenway Park.
1: Talaton on WEEI, 93.7 FM, 6-3. Red Sox beat the Orioles in the opener of the doubleheader. 15 straight wins, matching the longest win streak in franchise history. Back in 1946, Red Sox, first American League team with a 15-game win streak or longer since 2017, when Cleveland won 22 straight. As for the back end of the doubleheader, Boston was obviously going for a 16th straight win.
5: Orioles now away from a very important victory for them. The pitch. A looper to right, caught by Holiday, and that's your ball game. And that's where the winning streak ends for Boston. At 15 games, stopped by the Orioles, and Baltimore grabs a 4-2 road trip out of the gate in the second half. A 5-1 win at Fenway.
4: Here's Duran, who lines one to second, caught by Holiday, and the ball game is over. So the win streak ends at 15, and they do.
6: The fans are clapping as the Red Sox come off the field.
4: And they should. What a run it's been, and we got a season again.
1: That's how it sounded in Boston on WEEI. Of course, a little different in Baltimore on WBAL. Orioles with the 5-1 win in Game 2 of the doubleheader as the Red Sox 15-game win streak is snapped. Their first loss since July 1st. Red Sox manager Chad Tracy.
7: We just won 15 games in a row, and I think all of us knew that, like, that's going to end at some point. It just happened to end tonight, so they're already refocused. I wanted to go in and talk to the team, and Sonny and Wilson were already handling it. I'll leave that message for in there. The focus is there now on, you know, that's behind us, and the big thing is if we continue to play baseball that way, regardless of how many wins in a row, like, we're going to win a heck of a lot more than we lose, so that's the focus now. But, no, I think everybody knew, like, it's going to end at some point. It happened to end tonight, and now we got to refocus.
1: You may be asking yourself, what was the last team to lose a 15-game win streak or more in the second half of a doubleheader? Well, that was the Cubs against the Brooklyn Dodgers back in 1936. It was also a 15-game win streak that was snapped that day as well. Red Sox, though, been on a hot streak. ESPN analyst David Ross.
9: First of all, it's hard as heck to win both sides of a doubleheader, right?
10: Yeah.
9: But when you listen to Chad Tracy talk right there, and his veterans, Wilson Contreras and Sonny Gray, are already calling a meeting like, hey, flush that. How tight this group has become under him. He deserves a lot of credit. Everybody's playing their role. The pitching's been excellent, which keeps you in every ball game. Timely hitting, but how close they are pulling for one another, as you can see and listen to him. They've been spectacular. When guys are coming through up and down the lineup and it's a different guy every night, that's a sign of a really good team. And the back end of that bullpen with Garrett Whitlock and Aroldis Chapman, these guys are locked down. So they've shortened the game with those two guys, and timely hitting is how you get in this situation.
11: They lose here. They get a day off before staying at Fenway facing the Blue Jays. How does Chad Tracy bottle this up and keep 15 of 16 is a heck of a run? How do you keep playing winning baseball now that you have a little time to exhale?
9: Yeah, when I was manager, I tried to stay out of the way in these moments, right? The players got it. Managers just keep things as status quo. They've got good leadership like we talked about, and they're getting timely hitting. The pitching staff is so good under Andrew Bailey. These guys are right where they need to be. Everything stays the same. I know he started to kind of back off some of the batting practice, let these guys rest. They've been on this good run. It's emotional draining. You hear Fenway right now rocking. The energy these guys are feeling from their fans is so contagious. And when you've won 20 out of 23 like they had on this run, that's when you know it's a good team and just stay out of the way.
1: Orioles with a 5-1 win in Game 2. Baltimore now 11-5 in July, second best in baseball behind the Red Sox. Red Sox entered their hot streak, 11 games under 500, 37-48 on the season. The trade deadline now approaching in a week and a half. Now what? ESPN insider Tim Kirkchen.
0: They're right in the middle of it now. A month ago, they were 32-46. They've gone from big-time sellers at the trade deadline to now big-time buyers at the deadline because they're in the playoffs at the moment. They are the

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1: He hit a home run. Five of his 10 hits in July have been home runs.
2: We're just staying in the fight. I think we show up every single day expecting to win. And that's what winning teams do, is they find different ways to win. And we're getting contributions from everybody.
3: You guys have led all of baseball in home runs since the month of June. Give me that secret, because I couldn't hit a lick. I want to know what you guys are doing. What's the secret sauce in just putting those balls over the fence?
2: I feel like we're just getting good pitches to hit. We're not missing a lot of them. It's a group effort, stringing some nice at-bats together. It's just getting that good pitch to hit and putting your ace swing on it and not missing it.
4: Your manager keeps it a buck. AJ Hinch said before this series, we've been playing game sevens since May, talking about whether or not you guys will be buyers or sellers, and a two-time Cy Young winner, Tarik Skubal, may be outbound. Where have you felt that urgency in the clubhouse in the last month or so?
2: It was a pretty bad May, if I recall. So it's been a must win for a while now. And I feel like this team thrives under that type of pressure. I feel like this team finds different ways to win. We pull for each other and we just show up every single day, trying to give our best.
5: As you string those wins together and you see the writing on the wall trying to get back into this wild card picture, what then is the hope for you all as far as just the day-to-day success rate? What does that look like for y'all?
2: We're trying to win every single day. Feels like we have to win a lot. We're still in this hunt. We want to make, people have some tough decisions. We want to make those decisions tough on guys. So I think this team's doing a great job doing that, beating good teams. Everyone's doing their part right now.
1: Spencer Torkelson with SportsCenter after the Tigers 5-1 win over the Cubs. Tigers are 10-5 in July. They're 4.5 games back of a wild card spot. ESPN analyst David Ross.
3: This is the time you want to send a message to your front office. Like, we're playing well. Give us that piece at the deadline we need, whether that's, getting rid or keeping Tarik Skubal.
4: And AJ Hinch earlier this week said, we've been playing game seven since May. If you were in a clubhouse or managing a clubhouse, would you be that honest with both the players and the media about the stakes?
3: Yeah, well, it's out there. You know the guys are talking about it. It's in the media everywhere. So kind of just getting that out in the air and kind of saying, yeah, this is real. We've got to prove to the front office. I've been in that seat. You want to prove to them we're good enough to go to the postseason. We're good enough to make a run into the postseason. And this Tiger lineup, they've been doing it all, leading the American League in home runs since June. That's really had them on the hook and getting back in this race. Torkelson going deep tonight. These guys can hit, they can pitch, and they're trying to put Scott Harris in a tough spot, the Detroit Tigers.
1: Tigers keeping the pressure on in the standings and the pressure on the front office. SportsCenter All Night, ESPN Radio. Dodgers falling behind in the first inning when the Phillies scored a pair in the bottom of the first, but L.A. would rally.
6: First pitch. Muncy flies the ball left center field. This one's back, and it is out of here! Max Muncy with his third go-ahead homer of the road trip. And this one, number 229, as a Dodger that pushes him past the Penguin on the franchise home run list. Freeman, Betts, Hernandez on the bases. On a 1-2, Edmund lines it into the right center field gap. This one is going to go all the way to the wall, and Tommy Edman has unloaded the bases. Now he's going for three. He has it without a throw. A bases-clearing triple. And now a 9-3 Dodger lead.
1: Dodgers beat the Phillies 9-5, AM 570 LA Sports for LA. 19th win this season when they've trailed by multiple runs. That's the most in baseball. They improved to 34-19 on the road this season. Best record in baseball, as you heard. Max Muncy, home run number 229 with the Dodgers, passing Ron Save.

0: for fifth in franchise history. Braves using a big eighth inning against the Padres.
1: Righty deals the 2-2. Ozzie down the right field line. May fall in. That's a fair ball down the line. Turning and burning around third. Hicklin. He scores. Throw goes to third base. That's not in time. And Ozzie Albies makes it 4-1 on that humpback liner down the right field line.
0: 680 the Fan. Braves a 7-6 win over the Padres. They score six times in the eighth inning, tie for their second most in an inning this season. Teams combined for 11 runs over the last 2.5 innings after entering the bottom of the eighth, tied at 1. Braves win it 7-6. Sports Center all night, ESPN Radio, WNBA. The W and its Players Association holding a video conference this week discussing a number of issues, including recent racist, hateful, and abusive messages directed at players, according to a statement that the WNBA released on Wednesday. The call coming at the request of the union. In the statement, they say, quote, "The discussion marks the beginning of ongoing dialogue, and we're united in our commitment to building on this work together." They've been dealing with aggressive levels of abuse toward players. It's been a priority for the WNBA in recent years, including the No Space for Hate platform last season. Part of that program includes using AI technology that players can use to filter out hateful comments. And then when harassment does escalate, the WNBA security office launches an investigation. On the court, Nafisa Collier back in action.
2: Courtney Williams weaving into the front court. Nafisa Collier, one dribble pull up. That's good. And welcome back, Queen Feet. First bucket of the day in her season debut.
3: Oh, early post up. Collier up top over Quaje Johnson and one. And Collier, 15 points.
4: And this is the matchup Minnesota would want inside.
0: WNBA League pass, Nafisa Collier, 24 points, 10 rebounds as the Lynx beat the Storm 86-76. Collier with 24 and 10 in her season debut after missing the first 27 with an ankle injury. Her coach, Cheryl Reeve.
5: First of all, I thought we did a great job managing the minutes and sticking to it. She'll tell you those first 3 minutes were the hardest of all the minutes she played. All right, just adrenaline and then adrenaline crash and then she felt great in the second half. But I told the others that we didn't want to focus on Fee being out there. We just wanted to play like we've been playing, and Fee will find her way in and fit in. And that's exactly what she did. She found her spot. She's just a really good basketball player. And second half, we did a little bit more, putting her in actions as she got a little more comfortable. And, you know, it was probably, I think, above anything I could have expected. Interesting that number 24 scores 24 on her return. So I like that a lot.
0: Collier becoming the first player in Lynx history with a 20-point double-double and multiple season debuts. Lynx with the win. That's now seven straight. Getting loud in Kansas City. That's next. SportsCenter All Night continues. It's ESPN Radio.
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0: 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Kansas City Chiefs unveiling its first renderings for a new stadium in Kansas that's set to open for the 2031 season. One of the main aspects of the design, the architecture firm in Kansas City says that the $3 billion fully enclosed dome will feature a ceiling that's translucent and it'll be loud. 70,000 seats built with the intention of amplifying crowd noise, a request that the team has heard from several season ticket holders in multiple surveys. It was back in 2014 Arrowhead regained the Guinness World Record for loudest stadium after fans in Seattle broke that record. And the Kansas City Chiefs want to maintain that and take it back with their new stadium. To New York, new coach John Harbaugh had a message for rookies in their amphitheater meeting setting.
22: Welcome, man. Good to see everybody here. You excited?
23: Yes, sir.
22: A little nervous?
23: Nope.
22: Huh? A little nervous? A little nervous, man. Nervous, excited, nervous, you know? Nervous like a full game almost, Mason. Give this thing a kickoff. Standing up here in front of the New York Giants. The New York Giants. It's the New York Giants sitting in this room. The New York Giants. Wow, it's an honor. It's an honor to stand in front of this room right now. And I know those coaches back there feel the same way, right, coaches?
24: Sergio.
22: It's an honor, man. We've been working, haven't we? We've been working early, getting real late, getting ready for today. Today. Sitting in this chair, in this seat, getting to work, getting started, our beginning. because this is where it all begins, to get it.
0: Heartfelt message from the Giants' new coach, but did it really come across that way earlier on ESPN Radio on Amber and Ian?
1: Did he just talk to his brother, Jim? Because that sounded more like a Jim Harbaugh than a John Harbaugh. That was very high school-y. I'm telling you, that took me back to high school. That's what that did. To be honest, I cringed. I cringed when I watched it, and I was cringing when I listened to it. Because when you watch it, you see the players like zoning out like, what? Yeah, we know we're the New York Giants coach. I mean, I just...
17: Yeah, but they are rookies. This is a welcome to the NFL. This is, you're officially here. You're playing for the New York Giants. You're not just playing for anybody. You're playing for the New York Giants. That's what he's trying to do.
1: I know.
17: And I get it. In that moment, all your dreams have come true. You are officially here. You are officially part of not just any organization, but the New York Giants.
1: Not the Jets.
17: Exactly. Now, does that resonate the same with everybody in that room when a lot of them were very young the last time the New York Giants were great? I mean, they were alive, obviously, during Eli Manning.
1: You saw the look
17: on
1: their faces?
17: But it was a while ago now, and we're talking about young dudes. So does the New York Giants brand resonate with them the same way? I don't know, but they are there and they're rookies. And so I can understand what he's doing. See, you and I had the opposite reactions here. I normally cringe when I hear coaches do any of these sorts of speeches. I hate the rah-rah crap. I would have been terrible at playing sports because I hate that.
1: That was high school-y. That was be aggressive. Be aggressive.
17: So I don't think it was like that.
1: Come on, John.
0: And then, speaking of the Giants, there's the backflip over the weekend from running back Cam Scottabo, which he didn't quite land. John Harbaugh said his reaction was, quote, dude, at least stick it. Land the thing if you're going to do it. Scottabo's reaction?
18: I'm going to address the elephant. I will not hurt myself before the season. Something new. Yeah, so what happened was, I don't know if you guys know WWE or not, those floors are bouncy. So when I took off, I was midair, like, holy cow, I'm not going to land this. I'm way too high. Landed, but it had too much cushion. It wasn't a stiff, firm ground.
0: And Scottabo did come out unscathed. Did suffer a fractured tibia and right ankle dislocation in October. ESPN analyst Lewis Riddick.
23: John's doing exactly what a good CEO is supposed to do. Like, he's trying to like calm the flames down, calm down the rhetoric about Cam Scott, because that's what he's trying to do. I promise you. Underneath, he's going, what in the hell are you doing? How many things could have gone wrong right there? I don't care. Like, look, for someone who didn't have a surgically repaired lower body, lower leg injury, something could have went wrong here. Look, we need to stop making excuses for stuff like this when we're talking about professionals whose livelihood is their lower extremities in particular, and just, you know, and chalking it up to just let them live, let them be themselves. We like individuals. There's no harm in that. Yeah, actually there is, because he is beholden to his teammates, the organization, you know, the expectations that are associated with this football team.
0: Scottabo does remain on pace to join his teammates at training camp. The veterans report next week on the 28th. 15 and done. That's next. Sports Center all night. It's ESPN Radio.
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0: Fisa Collier with a double-double in a Lynx win in her season debut after being out with her ankle injury. Major League Baseball cracking down on pitch clock issues as Yankees shortstop Jose Caballero found out. The win streak extends to 15 for Boston and then ends at 15 for Boston.
5: Here's Duran, who lines one to second, caught by Holiday, and the ball game is over. So the win streak ends at 15, and they do.
7: The fans are clapping as the Red Sox come off the field.
5: And they should. What a run it's been, and we got a season again.
0: Red Sox and Orioles wind up splitting their doubleheader on Wednesday. The call on WEEI. Boston won the first game, drops the second, so the win streak ends at 15. Red Sox manager Chad Tracy.
8: I just think they're, it's something to be proud of, you know. I mean, the big thing is, like, the 2026 Red Sox are at the top of the list as far as a winning streak is concerned. That's a pretty cool accomplishment. But what happened within it, you know, the way that the identity of the team changed within it is most important, you know. Like, all right, what created that? We're very aware of the quality of the at-bats, the starts, the bullpen work, and the things that we did. It's like, if that's who we are as a team and we keep doing that, we're going to win games, you know. We're going to have a chance to win on a nightly basis. So I think it not only did we run off 15 wins, but we found who we are when we're a good baseball team and what we do.
0: Putting together a win streak like that, not easy, and it ends in a doubleheader. ESPN analyst David Ross.
9: Well, it feels like you're never going to lose, and it's just such a good feeling. You come to the ballpark, you got extra energy, and these games, they carry over, you know, that they help you stay on kind of a roll. You feel like you can come back, you stay engaged the entire game. It really feels like you're never going to lose. You're going to find a way to come back. Somebody's going to get the big hit. And on the other side, when you're losing, like some of these teams this year that have kind of gone on these losing streak, multi-game losing streaks, it feels like you're never going to win one again. So this is one of those things that can really bring a lot of belief, and you're trying to convince your front office to buy, and these are great moments when you're in these kind of markets and you get on this kind of run. A lot of fun going on right now in Boston.
17: It is that. 15 is enough. It doesn't matter. They're still going to feel momentum moving forward.
9: Well, yeah, and the doubleheader, you've got to chalk it up to. It's hard to win both sides of the doubleheader, both games of the doubleheader. It's just, you know, it's going to come back to the pack, and you're usually using a starter or some relievers in there that that don't have big league time or in AAA for a reason, and you know you're trying to sit a guy and not wear out your guys that have been playing really good, and your lineup's going to be a little bit weaker in an area. Probably, unless you've got a really good matchup that happens to work out in a platoon situation.
0: 15-game win streak ties the Red Sox franchise record, and it ends at 15. SportsCenter All Night, ESPN Radio. Pirates and Yankees also playing a doubleheader on Wednesday. Game one.
6: The 3-1. Bryce Harrison. And this game is tied! A three-run shot! Home run number 30 comes with an exclamation point for Ben Rice.
0: Extends his hit streak to 13 games with his 30th homer of the year. Longest active hit streak in baseball right now. That came in the 7th inning, tying the game. Then the Pirates and Yankees would go to the 10th.
6: Pitcher swung on, lined into left, fawn fast down for a hit, smothered by Bellinger, and it kicks away from him. Nick Gonzalez easily in to score, and Jared Triolo comes through with a big hit in the 10th to put the Pirates in the lead 4-3.
10: Yeah, that's a huge hit.
0: And the Pirates go on to a 5-3 win in the opener. Sports Radio 93.7 The Fan. Gerrit Cole setting season high in innings pitched and strikeouts. 24th game with double-digit strikeouts and no walks. He had 11 strikeouts in his 7 innings of work in the Yankees' 10-inning loss to the Pirates in Game 1. As for Game 2...
6: Volpe lines that to left field of AC. Dominguez being waved home. Here's the throw. Not in time. Hits an RBI single from Volpe. And with 2 outs, the Yankees get 2 big hits, and it's 2-0.
0: Yes, Network with the call. 2-0 would be the final. Max Fried goes 5, striking out 7, allowing 1 hit in his first game since May 13th because of his left elbow issues. ESPN analyst Tim Kirchen.
11: He's the number one starting pitcher, and when he comes back healthy, their starting pitching can match almost any team in baseball. When you can go Gerrit Cole, Max Fried, Cam Schlittler, Will Warren in your rotation, that's what they're going to need to have, because they're not getting Aaron Judge back anytime soon, which means they're not going to score as many runs as we're used to the Yankees doing. So they need Max Fried to be really good when he comes back, and he's such a polished pitcher. He's such a veteran pitcher, pitched in the postseason several times. If he's sharp, their pitching can match just about any team in baseball.
12: And offensively is where they've struggled a little bit. Since Judge has been out, you haven't seen the slug be there. But Ben Rice, big home run today, get them back in it, not able to pull it out. But hit Judge, Stanton, they're going to need those big boppers that we're used to seeing. But Max Fried really helps out a lot, going to be able to throw up some zeros, one of the best in the game.
0: And the Yankees get the win over the Pirates. Yankees shortstop Jose Caballero, though, targeted by Major League Baseball, sparking a bit of a discussion. Baseball doesn't like his routine of waiting to acknowledge the pitcher just before the pitch clock reaches 8 seconds. So MLB telling umpires Wednesday to rein him in. And they did that. Gave Caballero a pitch clock violation in the 6th inning. Led to a strikeout and the ejection of the hitting coach. Quote, "He's one of those guys I would yell out from the dugout," said Aaron Boone Wednesday morning. "He was a pest and I didn't like it." That, of course, when he was on the opposing team. Aaron Boone didn't like that. Now he's in his dugout. He's got to stick up for him. SportsCenter All Night, ESPN Radio. Cubs falling to the Tigers 5-1 on Wednesday. Dodgers a 9-5 win over the Phillies. Dodgers with their 19th win this season after trailing by multiple runs. Max Muncy, go-ahead 2-run home run in the 6th inning. Dodgers, though, in the spotlight with Shohei Ohtani not doing the pitching, at least for the foreseeable future. How does that affect the MVP race? ESPN's Jesse Rogers and our Buster Olney.
14: You texted me last week asking about what is it going to take for PCA, Pete Roy Armstrong, to get in the MVP conversation. And we were going back and forth about how it would be that Ohtani would regress as a pitcher. It's wide open now, Jesse. Yeah, if he has another month like he did in June, whether it's now, August, September, if he can repeat one more incredible month, because that's what PCA did in June. It was unbelievable. Now we're talking about a real race. Like, you still can't take away from the outings that he had on the mound, Ohtani. But if he doesn't pitch again until, I don't know when, I mean, the playoffs or not at all.
1: Yeah, back him up to September, as the Dodgers tend to do.
14: Then he loses some points in that MVP race. Now, if he goes off offensively, he just might win it that way. But yes, at least now we can have the conversation, because when I texted you and some other people, are like, no chance. As long as Ohtani's pitching, there's no chance. Now, at least there's a chance. The PCA's year has been so impressive, because he learned the strike zone seemingly overnight. He went from swinging wildly to taking walks. His OBP went up. Everything has gone up for him. He's playing great defense. He's in the team photo finally. It was a photo of one until this news about Ohtani. So at least there's a chance, but he needs to repeat another huge month.
0: Ohtani missing his start this week, working off the mound. We'll see when he's back on the mound in game action for the Dodgers. Astros hosting the Marlins on Wednesday. Houston grabbing the lead in the bottom of the eighth.
15: There goes Peña, the 1-1, and Alvarez smashes it deep to left center field, racing back on it and looking up. Hernandez, see you later! Through the archway, Yordan Alvarez, a go-ahead two-run homer, and the Astros lead 4-2. Yordan's 34th.
0: KBME, 790 AM, Astros a 5-2 win over the Marlins. Alvarez, the go-ahead home run, is 34th, third go-ahead home run this season in the eighth inning or later. He leads the American League in batting average and Major League Baseball in homers and RBI, leading in the Triple Crown categories. But what does Houston do as we approach the trade deadline? To the guys at PTI.
16: Tony, is Alvarez's stellar season reason enough for the Houston Astros to buy ahead of the August 3rd trade deadline?
18: So we have just established that the American League stinks. So even the fact that Houston is four games or five games under 500, whatever it is, that does not preclude them, that does not disqualify them from making the playoffs. As you say, the Red Sox have the third wild card spot right now. The Astros may be 4.5 behind them. But if you do the math, it's certainly doable with 70 games left, however many games are left. It's certainly doable. But the Astros are not very good. I mean, they're really not. They've won two in a row, and they're still 4-6 in their last 10. They were great, Mike. 8 to 10 year run.
16: They had a long run.
18: They won two World Series.
16: They did.
18: Cheating or not, I mean, they were a great team. And they had, let me just go over some of the names on most of those teams. Alex Bregman, Carlos Correa, Justin Verlander, George Springer, Kyle Tucker, Yuli Gurriel. And at the moment, the only really good player still in Houston is Jose Altuve, other than Alvarez, who got there in 2019. So, I mean, if I ran the Astros, honestly, I wouldn't be considering buying. I might consider trading Alvarez and restocking my entire team, because I think he could bring me a bonanza, and they're not very good.
16: Tony, I hear you on all of that, and it's persuasive, except for the part that this is the middle of July. There's too much season to go. The Astros can be as hot in no time as the Red Sox. They just can be. Now, I know you have to gauge the market not for the long run for October 1st, but August 3rd. So we only got, you know, two weeks before that comes up. I hear you on that. But Alvarez, Tony, he's too good for me to give up if I'm the Astros. And I'm in that jumble. By the way, they're only three games out of first place in their division. They don't have to be concerned with the Yankees and Tampa.
18: It's doable, but they could go the other way,
16: they
18: too.
16: Could.
18: I mean, they could hot or get very, very
16: they
18: cold.
16: They could slide out of it.
18: Alvarez is having a great year. It is not quite as good as Aaron Judge's year last year, but it is certainly comparable. And Triple Crowns, as you're fond of saying, that were in July, they're not won or lost in July. They're won and lost in September. You know, and it's not a one-man sport, because, Mike, if it was a one-man game, right, Ernie Banks would have had a lot of rings. It's not a one-man game.
0: Trade deadline coming up August 3rd. 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
19: Kendall has to win this year.
20: We obviously fell short of our goals, but there are some steps that I felt we took.
22: The big challenge for Kalen is going to be, can I fix all the issues we have on offense? But I do think they have a chance to be a good team.
0: Some lofty expectations for Alabama this season. Also, a couple of quarterbacks under consideration. Senior Austin Mack, sophomore Keelon Russell, coach Kalen DeBoer.
20: Austin, I think, will surprise people when he really gets out and runs, because he runs very well, better, I think, than most people think. Keelon is very versatile that way. you know, has created with his legs, you know, as a high school football player. You can see it at times. It's hard to replicate when you're in practice and a guy's not live, and what that might lead to on the football field in a game. But both of them are more than capable. I think they're high-level elite quarterbacks. Fortunately, we have both in our program, and it's going to be a competition that's going to be lead to a tough decision.
0: And as for that decision, ESPN's Heather Dinich.
2: He told our colleague Pete Thamel that he would like to make the decision by the second scrimmage to give whoever he chooses some time to work his way into that starting role, but that one of the defining factors is going to be poise and the ability to move the ball down the field. And certainly Mac's experience in the offense sets him apart a little bit, but DeBoer also said that Keelan can do things with his feet that Austin can't. They both have quick releases and can get the ball out quickly, but one of the things that they really need to do that DeBoer talked about is get that running game going, and if they can do that, that's going to help offset some pressure from whoever's named the starting quarterback.
0: And speaking of starting quarterbacks, Trinidad Chambliss back for one more year at Ole Miss.
3: Come back to Ole Miss. I feel like I wanted to stamp my legacy there. I feel like it was unfinished business. And, you know, things that GMs should know about me is I feel like each year in, each year out, I feel like I've, you know, ultimately gotten better, you know. Whether it was at Ferris State and, you know, here at Ole Miss, and I'm the ultimate competitor, put my head down and do whatever it takes to win.
0: And Coach Pete Golding knows there's a lot of hype.
4: You know, individual accolades, in my opinion, come from team success. And so that was a body of work, I think, from last season for both those guys to have really, really unique individual years because of a lot of our really, really good players around them. And I think they'd be the first ones to tell you that. But I do think, you know, a lot of these guys are putting a lot in, and they're working extremely hard, and we demand a lot out of them, that there are some of these individual awards for them that are important to them. And it's not going to take away from what they need to do to win the football game. And I think five will be the first one to tell you that if we need to throw it 60 times to win, let's throw it 60 times to win. And so, you know, your concern always outside looking in is, hey, does this become a distraction? Those two are wired the right way, right? And so I'm not concerned with how they're going to practice and how they're going to prepare. They're going to do everything that they can to win the football game. And they know that's based on their preparation.
0: SEC Media Day is putting the conference in the football spotlight this week. Spotlight on one person in the final minute on Wednesday. That's next. SportsCenter All Night continues. It's ESPN Radio.
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8: 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Breathe out when you exert force. 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
10: This is Ty Harris trying to get it back to Clark. Caitlin Clark is perfect. 5 for 5 from outside tonight. 17 and counting for CC.
17: It's filthy. And the thing is, you got a player in Diamond Miller who has got range, 6'1", trying to come out and close out with a hand in the face. It doesn't matter.
10: 6:20 to go in our third quarter. Caitlin Clark! How does she do it? The circus shot finish and the foul.
17: And Diamond Miller is a versatile, long, strong defender, blanketing her, trying to do everything she can to show resistance.
0: USA Network with the game as the Fever blow out the Sun, 123-88. Indiana tying the largest home win in team history. Caitlin Clark, 27 points in the win.
25: Caitlin, franchise record in scoring. What made you most proud about this win?
26: Yeah, I thought we just started off really well, and we kind of have got off to a couple slow starts in our last couple games, so that was a focus coming in for us tonight, and thought we shared the ball really well. We played up tempo, and then obviously everybody just had one of those nights where the ball was going through the hoop, and I thought we finished well too.
25: Another double-double for you. How were you able to pick apart the defense?
26: Yeah, I mean, I think just playing up tempo, playing in transition, trying to find my teammates early. Obviously, with the way we're able to make shots, it really opens the floor. Makes it really hard to guard when everybody's knocking shots down. So just really proud of the group, and it's fun to see a lot of people get in and contribute.
25: All-Star weekend is coming up. What are you most looking forward to?
26: About the All-Star game? I think I like Chicago. It's a good city. But I'll be excited to get back here with my team, too, and keep this rolling. I think we're playing good basketball right now.
25: Thanks, Caitlin.
0: All-Star game coming up on Saturday, ABC and Disney+. Meanwhile, on Wednesday, Wings fire. Wings with Paige Bueckers back on the court.
28: Portland's going to need to get a defensive stop here. They got themselves back into this thing. Ogunbowale out to Bueckers. Sidestep the three. Connects. Ice in the veins of the Wings.
0: Wings go on to a 101-97 win over the Fire. Jessica Shepherd, 18 points, 15 rebounds, 10 assists. Only player in WNBA history with multiple games of 15, 15, and 10. Fifth career triple-double, second most all-time behind Alyssa Thomas. Fourth triple-double this season. Everybody else in the WNBA has one combined. Wings get the win on Wednesday. Mercury, 86-82 win over the Sparks, who have a five-game losing streak going into the All-Star break. 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
0: WNBA. Mystics get a win over the Aces with an and one with 13 seconds to go. 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
29: You have to talk and communicate so that you're not caught again. Oh, my goodness.
1: Anderson with the cleanup and a chance to regain the lead.
6: Number four.
0: Baseball. Tigers beat the Cubs, getting most of the offense thanks to a green light on a 3-0 pitch. 97 won the ticket.
11: 3-0 pitch, high fly ball, left center field, deep, back, Kroliking up, gone! Ha! You lead! Three-run home run, 4-1 Tigers in the fourth.
6: Number three.
0: Max Muncy goes 1-for-5, but the one puts L.A. in front en route to their win over the Phillies. AM 570, L.A. Sports.
12: First pitch. Muncy flies the ball left center field. This one's back, and it is out of here! Max Muncy with his third go-ahead homer of the road trip. And this one, number 229, as a Dodger, that pushes him past the Penguin on the franchise home run list.
6: Number two.
0: Back to the W. Liberty, a 10-1 run in the final minute to beat Chicago. Sabrina Ionescu had 9 of the 10 points. Fox 5, New York.
14: Out of bounds play here. They hit Sabrina. She shoots another three. Oh, my goodness!
15: In Sabrina, we trust. In Sabrina, we trust. Get her the rock.
14: Liberty down 3 here. 23 seconds left. SDA in trouble. Looks at Sabrina Ionescu, the hot hand. Tries to create space. Attacks the lane instead.
6: Number one.
0: They couldn't sweep the doubleheader against Baltimore, but they won the opener to match the franchise record win streak. WEEI.
16: 1-1. Chapman throws. Alonso swings and rips one. Too short. Backhanded by Chang. He plays. He throws to first. In time! Ball game over! The Red Sox have tied the record going back to 1901. 15 wins in a row. They win it here today, 6-3. There is magic in the air at Fenway Park.
0: They dropped the second half of the doubleheader, so the losing streak is at 1. Rays, a 4-2 win over the Blue Jays, who've lost 4 straight. Twins, 10-6 over the Guardians. Nationals all over Colorado.
18: Berg gets set to the belt. The slim right-hander now delivers. Breaking ball hammered high in the air to right center field. This is way back there. It's got a shot out by the fence. It is gone! Luis Garcia Jr. with a 2-run homer into the Nationals bullpen. 5-0 Washington.
0: Nationals Radio Network, Washington with an 8-0 shutout of Colorado. Brewers 4-3 over the Mets, who now have 60 losses in 103 games this season. Royals 5-4 over the Giants. Salvador Perez home run number 317, tying Hall of Famer George Brett for the most in franchise history. Another franchise record was tied yesterday. That's next. SportsCenter All Night continues. It's ESPN Radio.
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31: swung on and driven into right field. Duran has doubled into the corner at least. One run in with Contreras. Durbin being waved around. Duran into third with a head first slide. Two-run triple.
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32: A couple years ago, we all said there's no way Texas A&M would spend $76 million to fire Jimbo Fisher. I'm not suggesting Kalen DeBoer will be fired. I frankly think they're going to have a good season. But if this program falls badly, they'll find the $70 million to get rid of him.
24: The rich get richer as Nafisa Collier returns to the league-leading links.
33: Courtney Williams weaving into the front court. Nafisa Collier, one dribble pull-up. That's good. And welcome back, Queen Fee. Bucket of the day in her season debut.
24: Plus, how hot is the seat in the city of brotherly love?
34: I feel like for 2026, and I'm along the lines of Chris Canty in this life, if Nick Sirianni doesn't make the playoffs and this offense looks god-awful, there is a question, is he going to be the head coach moving forward?
35: How things were going to unfold, and you'd be kicked out of our team meeting. I swear, like, you're lucky I'm not going to throw this freaking podium right now. Like, it drives me crazy.
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0: 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It's a run that we've seen for good chunk of July. Started prior to the All-Star break. They picked up where they left off when the season resumed last weekend. And Wednesday, Boston was riding a 14-game win streak.
30: 0-1 is
31: swung on and driven into right field. He did it again. Duran has doubled into the corner at least. One run in with Contreras. Durbin being waved around. Duran into third with a head first slide. Two-run triple. And it is 4-0 Red Sox.
0: A four-run bottom of the first, and Boston was still leading by three in the ninth.
1: 1-1, Chapman throws. Alonso swings and rips one. Too short. Back in by Chang. He plants. He throws to first. In time! Ball game over! The Red Sox have tied the record going back to 1901. 15 wins in a row! They win it here today, 6-3. There is magic in the air at Fenway Park.
0: Valentine on WEEI, 93.7 FM, 6-3. Red Sox beat the Orioles in the opener of the doubleheader. 15 straight wins, matching the longest win streak in franchise history. Back in 1946, Red Sox, first American League team with a 15-game win streak or longer since 2017, when Cleveland won 22 straight. As for the back end of the doubleheader, Boston was obviously going for a 16th straight win.
8: Orioles now away from a very important victory for them. The pitch. A looper to right, caught by Holiday, and that's your ball game. And that's where the winning streak ends for Boston. At 15 games, stopped by the Orioles, and Baltimore grabs a 4-2 road trip out of the gate in the second half. A 5-1 win at Fenway.
1: Here's Duran, who lines one to second, caught by Holiday, and the ball game is over. So the win streak ends at 15, and they do.
9: The fans at Fenway are clapping as the Red Sox come off the field.
1: And they should. What a run it's been, and we've got a season again.
0: That's how it sounded in Boston on WEEI. Of course, a little different in Baltimore on WBAL. Orioles with the 5-1 win in Game 2 of the doubleheader as the Red Sox 15-game win streak is snapped. Their first loss since July 1st. Red Sox manager Chad Tracy.
10: We just won 15 games in a row, and I think all of us knew that, like, that's going to end at some point. It just happened to end tonight, so they're already refocused. I wanted to go in and talk to the team, and Sonny and Wilson were already handling it. I'll leave that message for in there. The focus is there now on, you know, that's behind us, and the big thing is if we continue to play baseball that way, regardless of how many wins in a row, like, we're going to win a heck of a lot more than we lose, so that's the focus now. But no, I think everybody knew, like, it's going to end at some point. It happened to end tonight, and now we got to refocus.
0: You may be asking yourself, what was the last team to lose a 15-game win streak or more in the second half of a doubleheader? Well, that was the Cubs against the Brooklyn Dodgers back in 1936. It was also a 15-game win streak that was snapped that day as well. Red Sox, though, been on a hot streak. ESPN analyst David Ross.
11: First of all, it's hard as heck to win both sides of a doubleheader, right?
12: Yeah.
11: But when you listen to Chad Tracy talk right there, and his veterans, Wilson Contreras and Sonny Gray, are already calling a meeting like, hey, flush that. Mm. How tight this group has become under him. He deserves a lot of credit. Everybody's playing their role. The pitching's been excellent, which keeps you in every ball game. Timely hitting, but how close they are pulling for one another, as you can see and listen to him. They've been spectacular. When guys are coming through up and down the lineup and it's a different guy every night, that's a sign of a really good team. And the back end of that bullpen with Garrett Whitlock and Aroldis Chapman, these guys are locked down. So they've shortened the game with those two guys, and timely hitting is how you get in this situation.
14: They lose here. They get a day off before staying at Fenway facing the Blue Jays. How does Chad Tracy bottle this up and keep 15 of 16 is a heck of a run? How do you keep playing winning baseball now that you have a little time to exhale?
11: Yeah, when I was manager, I tried to stay out of the way in these moments, right? The players got it. Managers just keep things as status quo. They've got good leadership like we talked about, and they're getting timely hitting. The pitching staff is so good under Andrew Bailey. These guys are right where they need to be. Everything stays the same. I know he started to kind of back off some of the batting practice, let these guys rest. They've been on this good run. It's emotional draining. You hear Fenway right now rocking. The energy these guys are feeling from their fans is so contagious. And when you've won 20 out of 23 like they had on this run, that's when you know it's a good team and just stay out of the way.
0: Orioles with a 5-1 win in Game 2. Baltimore now 11-5 in July, second best in baseball behind the Red Sox. Red Sox entered their hot streak 11 games under 500, 37-48 on the season. The trade deadline now approaching in a week and a half. Now what? The ESPN insider Tim Kirchen.
15: They're right in the middle of it now. A month ago, they were 32-46. They've gone some
2: big-time sellers at the trade deadline to now big-time buyers at the deadline, because they're in the playoffs at the moment. They are the third wildcard team. This is one of the most stunning turnarounds I've ever seen, and now they're going to go get somebody to help their club. I mean, they were 23rd in runs scored going into today and 28th in home runs. So Luis Arraez, who's going to move, the Giants are going to move him. He's affordable and he's a really good hitter. He makes sense for so many teams. But the Red Sox, again, they only have 95 homers going into today. They need a power bat more, even more than they need a guy who can get on base. Hunter Goodman's out there. We'll see if the Rockies move him. Zach Neto may be on the move. The Red Sox are going to do something because they're right in the middle of this now.
0: 15-1 in their last 16. 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Tigers may also

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1: Keeps it a buck. AJ Hinch said before this series, we've been playing game sevens since May, talking about whether or not you guys will be buyers or sellers, and a two-time Cy Young winner, Tarik Skubal, may be outbound. Where have you felt that urgency in the clubhouse in the last month or so?
2: It was a pretty bad May, if I recall. So it's been a must win for a while now. And I feel like this team thrives under that type of pressure. I feel like this team finds different ways to win. We pull for each other and we just show up every single day, trying to give our best.
3: As you string those wins together and you see the writing on the wall trying to get back into this wild card picture, what then is the hope for you all as far as just the day-to-day success rate? What does that look like for y'all?
2: We're trying to win every single day. Feels like we have to win a lot. We're still in this hunt. We want to make, people have some tough decisions. We want to make those decisions tough on guys. So I think this team's doing a great job doing that, beating good teams. Everyone's doing their part right now.
4: Spencer Torkelson with SportsCenter after the Tigers 5-1 win over the Cubs. Tigers are 10-5 in July. They're 4.5 games back of a wild card spot. ESPN analyst David Ross.
5: This is the time you want to send a message to your front office. Like, we're playing well. Give us that piece at the deadline we need, whether that's, getting rid or keeping Tarik Skubal.
1: And A.J. Hinch earlier this week said, we've been playing Game 7 since May. If you were in a clubhouse or managing a clubhouse, would you be that honest with both the players and the media about the stakes?
5: Yeah, well, it's out there. The guys are talking about it. It's in the media everywhere. So kind of just getting that out in the air and kind of saying, yeah, this is real. We've got to prove to the front office. I've been in that seat. You want to prove to them we're good enough to go to the postseason. We're good enough to make a run into the postseason. And this Tiger lineup, they've been doing it all, leading the American League in home runs since June. That's really had them on the hook and getting back in this race. Torkelson going deep tonight. These guys can hit, they can pitch, and they're trying to put Scott Harris in a tough spot for the Detroit Tigers.
4: Tigers keeping the pressure on in the standings and the pressure on the front office. SportsCenter All Night, ESPN Radio. Dodgers falling behind in the first inning when the Phillies scored a pair in the bottom of the first, but L.A. would rally.
6: First pitch. Muncy flies the ball left center field. This one's back and it is out of here. Max Muncy with his third go-ahead homer of the road trip. And this one, number 229, as a Dodger that pushes him past the Penguin on the franchise home run list. Freeman, Betts, Hernandez on the bases. On a 1-2, Edmund lines it into the right center field gap. This one is going to go all the way to the wall, and Tommy Edmond has unloaded the bases. Now he's going for three. He has it without a throw. A bases-clearing triple. And now a 9-3 Dodger lead.
4: Dodgers beat the Phillies 9-5, AM 570 LA Sports for LA. 19th win this season when they've trailed by multiple runs. That's the most in baseball. They improved to 34-19 on the road this season. Best record in baseball, as you heard. Max Muncy, home run number 229 with the Dodgers, passing Ron Say for fifth in franchise history. Braves using a big eighth inning against the Padres.
7: Righty deals the 2-2. Ozzie down the right field line. May fall in. That's a fair ball down the line. Turning and burning around third. Hicklin, he scores. Throw goes to third base. That's not in time. And Ozzie Albies makes it 4-1 on that humpback ladder down the right field line.
4: 680 the Fan. Braves a 7-6 win over the Padres. They score six times in the eighth inning, tie for their second most in an inning this season. Teams combined for 11 runs over the last 2.5 innings after entering the bottom of the eighth, tied at 1. Braves win it 7-6. SportsCenter All Night, ESPN Radio, WNBA.

0: BMW and its Players Association holding a video conference this week discussing a number of issues, including recent racist, hateful, and abusive messages directed at players, according to a statement that the WNBA released on Wednesday. The call coming at the request of the union. In the statement, they say, quote, "The discussion marks the beginning of ongoing dialogue, and we're united in our commitment to building on this work together." They've been dealing with aggressive levels of abuse toward players. It's been a priority for the WNBA in recent years, including the No Space for Hate platform last season. Part of that program includes using AI technology that players can use to filter out hateful comments. And then when harassment does escalate, the WNBA security office launches an investigation. On the court, Nafisa Collier back in action.
1: Courtney Williams weaving into the front court. Nafisa Collier, one dribble pull up. That's good. And welcome back, Queen Feet. First bucket of the day in her season debut.
2: Oh, early post up. Collier up top over Quaje Johnson and one. And Collier, 15 points.
3: And this is the matchup Minnesota would want inside.
0: WNBA League pass. Nafisa Collier, 24 points, 10 rebounds as the Lynx beat the Storm 86-76. Collier with 24 and 10 in her season debut after missing the first 27 with an ankle injury. Her coach, Cheryl Reeve.
4: First of all, I thought we did a great job managing the minutes, sticking to it. She'll tell you those first 3 minutes were the hardest of all the minutes she played. All right, just adrenaline and then adrenaline crash and then she felt great in the second half. But I told the others that we didn't want to focus on Fee being out there. We just wanted to play like we've been playing, and Fee will find her way in and fit in. And that's exactly what she did. She found her spot. She's just a really good basketball player. And second half, we did a little bit more, putting her in actions as she got a little more comfortable. And, it was probably above anything I could have expected. Interesting that number 24 scores 24 on her return. So I like that a lot.
0: Collier becoming the first player in Lynx history with a 20-point double-double and multiple season debuts. Lynx with the win. That's now seven straight. Getting loud in Kansas City. That's next. SportsCenter All Night continues. It's ESPN Radio.
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0: 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Kansas City Chiefs unveiling its first renderings for a new stadium in Kansas that's set to open for the 2031 season. One of the main aspects of the design, the architecture firm in Kansas City says that the $3 billion fully enclosed dome will feature a ceiling that's translucent and it'll be loud. 70,000 seats built with the intention of amplifying crowd noise, a request that the team has heard from several season ticket holders in multiple surveys. It was back in 2014 Arrowhead regained the Guinness World Record for loudest stadium after fans in Seattle broke that record. And the Kansas City Chiefs want to maintain that and take it back with their new stadium. To New York, new coach John Harbaugh had a message for rookies in their amphitheater meeting setting.
18: Welcome, man. Good to see everybody here. Excited?
19: Yes, sir.
18: A little nervous?
19: Nope, man.
18: A little nervous? A little nervous, man. Nervous? Excited, nervous, you know? Nervous like you're full of game almost, Mason. Give this thing kick off. Standing up here in front of the New York Giants. The New York Giants. This is a New York Giants sitting in this room. The New York Giants. Wow. It's an honor. It's an honor to stand in front of this room right now. And I know those coaches back there feel the same way, right, coaches?
19: Sergio.
18: It's an honor, man. We've been working, haven't we? We've been working early, we've been late, getting ready for today. Today. Sitting in this chair, in this seat, getting to work, getting started, our beginning. Because this is where it all begins, together.
0: Heartfelt message from the Giants' new coach, but did it really come across that way earlier on ESPN Radio on Amber and Ian?
20: Did he just talk to his brother Jim? Because that sounded more like a Jim Harbaugh than a John Harbaugh. That was very high school-y. I'm telling you, that took me back to high school. That's what that did.
21: To be honest,
20: I cringed. I cringed when I watched it, and I was cringing when I listened to it. Because when you watch it, you see the players like zoning out like, what? Yeah, we know we're the New York Giants, coach. I mean, but
21: they are rookies. This is a welcome to NFL. Officially here. You're playing for the New York Giants. You're not just playing for anybody. You're playing for the New York Giants. That's what he's trying to do.
20: I know.
21: And I get it. In that moment, all your dreams have come true. You are officially here. You are officially part of not just any organization, but the New York Giants.
20: Not the Jets.
21: Exactly. Now, does that resonate the same with everybody in that room when a lot of them are were very young the last time the New York Giants were great. I mean, they were alive, obviously,
20: you
21: during Eli Manning.
20: You saw the look on their faces?
21: But it was a while ago now, and we're talking about young dudes. So does the New York Giants brand resonate with them the same way? I don't know, but they are there and they're rookies. And so I can understand what he's doing. See, you and I had the opposite reactions here. I normally cringe when I hear coaches do any of these sorts of speeches. I hate the rah-rah crap. I would have been terrible at playing sports because I hate that.
20: That was high school-y. That was be aggressive. Be aggressive.
21: So I don't think it was like that.
20: Come on, John.
0: And then, speaking of the Giants, there's the backflip over the weekend from running back Cam Scottable, which he didn't quite land. John Harbaugh said his reaction was, quote, dude, at least stick it. Land the thing if you're going to do it. Scottable's reaction?
1: I'm going to address the elephant. I will not hurt myself before the season. Something new to the back. Yeah, so what happened was, I don't know if you guys know WWE or not, those floors are bouncy. So when I took off, I was midair, like, holy cow, I'm not going to land this. I'm way too high. Landed, but it had too much cushion. It wasn't a stiff, firm ground.
0: And Scottable did come out unscathed. Did suffer a fractured tibia and right ankle dislocation in October. ESPN analyst Lewis Riddick.
2: John's doing exactly what a good CEO is supposed to do. Like, he's trying to like calm the flames down, calm down the rhetoric about Cam Scott, because that's what he's trying to do. I promise you. Underneath, he's going, what in the hell are you doing? How many things could have gone wrong right there? I don't care. Like, look, for someone who didn't have a surgically repaired lower body, lower leg injury, something could have went wrong here. Look, we need to stop making excuses for stuff like this when we're talking about professionals whose livelihood is their lower extremities in particular, and just, you know, and chalking it up to just let them live, let them be themselves. We like individuals. He's just, there's no harm in that. Yeah, actually there is, because he is beholden to his teammates, the organization, you know, the expectations that are associated with this football team.
0: Scottable does remain on pace to join his teammates at training camp. The veterans report next week on the 28th. 15 and done. That's next. Sports Center all night. It's ESPN Radio.
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0: Lafisa Collier with a double-double in a Lynx win in her season debut after being out with her ankle injury. Major League Baseball cracking down on pitch clock issues as Yankees shortstop Jose Caballero found out. The win streak extends to 15 for Boston and then ends at 15 for Boston.
29: Here's Duran, who lines one to second, caught by Holiday, and the ball game is over. So the win streak ends at 15, and they do.
30: The fans are clapping as the Red Sox come off the field.
29: And they should. What a run it's been, and we've got a season again.
0: Red Sox and Orioles wind up splitting their doubleheader on Wednesday. The call on WEEI. Boston won the first game, drops the second, so the win streak ends at 15. Red Sox manager Chad Tracy.
31: I just think they're, it's something to be proud of, you know. I mean, the big thing is, like, the 2026 Red Sox are at the top of the list as far as a winning streak is concerned. That's a pretty cool accomplishment. But what happened within it, you know, the way that the identity of the team changed within it is most important, you know. Like, all right, what created that? We're very aware of the quality of the at-bats, the starts, the bullpen work, and the things that we did. It's like, if that's who we are as a team and we keep doing that, we're going to win games, you know. We're going to have a chance to win on a nightly basis. So I think it not only did we run off 15 wins, but we found who we are when we're a good baseball team and what we do.
0: Putting together a win streak like that, not easy, and it ends in a doubleheader. ESPN analyst David Ross.
32: Well, it feels like you're never going to lose, and it's just such a good feeling. You come to the ballpark, you got extra energy, and these games, they carry over, you know, that they help you stay on kind of a roll. You feel like you can come back, you stay engaged the entire game. It really feels like you're never going to lose. You're going to find a way to come back. Somebody's going to get the big hit. And on the other side, when you're losing, like some of these teams this year that have kind of gone on these losing streak, multi-game losing streaks, it feels like you're never going to win one again. So this is one of those things that can really bring a lot of belief, and you're trying to convince your front office to buy, and these are great moments when you're in these kind of markets and you get on this kind of run. A lot of fun going on right now in Boston.
21: It is that. 15's enough. It doesn't matter. They're still going to feel momentum moving forward.
32: Well, yeah, and the doubleheader, you've got to chalk it up to. It's hard to win both sides of the doubleheader, both games of the doubleheader. It's just, you know, it's going to come back to the pack, and you're usually using a starter or some relievers in there that don't have big league time or in AAA for a reason, and you know you're trying to sit a guy and not wear out your guys that have been playing really good, and your lineup's going to be a little bit weaker in an area. Probably, unless you've got a really good matchup that happens to work out in a platoon situation.
0: 15-game win streak ties the Red Sox franchise record. and it ends at 15. SportsCenter All Night, ESPN Radio. Pirates and Yankees also playing a doubleheader on Wednesday. Game one.
1: The 3-1. Bryce Harrison. And this game is tied. A three-run shot into the second deck for Benny Barrels. It's 3-3. Home run number 30 comes with an exclamation point for Ben Rice.
0: Extends his hit streak to 13 games with his 30th homer of the year, longest active hit streak in baseball right now. That came in the seventh inning, tying the game. Then the Pirates and Yankees would go to the 10th.
1: Pitch is swung on, lined into left, fawn fast down for a hit, smothered by Bellinger, and it kicks away from him. Nick Gonzalez easily in to score, and Jared Triolo comes through with a big hit in the 10th to put the Pirates in the lead 4-3.
2: Yeah, that's a huge hit.
0: And the Pirates go on to a 5-3 win in the opener. Sports Radio 93.7 The Fan. Gerrit Cole setting season high in innings pitched and strikeouts. 24th game with double-digit strikeouts and no walks. He had 11 strikeouts in his 7 innings of work in the Yankees' 10-inning loss to the Pirates in Game 1. As for Game 2...
1: Volpe lines that to left field of AC. Dominguez being waved home. Here's the throw. Not in time. It's an RBI single from Volpe. And with two outs, the Yankees get two big hits. And it's 2-0.
0: Yes, Network with the call. 2-0 would be the final. Max Fried goes 5, striking out 7, allowing 1 hit in his first game since May 13th because of his left elbow issues. ESPN analyst Tim Kirchen.
7: He's a number one starting pitcher, and when he comes back healthy, their starting pitching can match almost any team in baseball. When you can go Gerrit Cole, Max Fried, Cam Schlittler, Will Warren in your rotation, that's what they're going to need to have, because they're not getting Aaron Judge back anytime soon, which means they're not going to score as many runs as we're used to the Yankees doing. So they need Max Fried to be really good when he comes back, and he's such a polished pitcher. He's such a veteran pitcher, pitched in the postseason several times. If he's sharp, their pitching can match just about any team in baseball.
8: And offensively is where they've struggled a little bit since Judge has been out. You haven't seen the slug be there, but Ben Rice, big home run today, get them back in it, not able to pull it out. But hit Judge, Stanton, they're going to need those big boppers that we're used to seeing, but Max Fried really helps out a lot. Going to be able to throw up some zeros, one of the best in the game.
0: And the Yankees get the win over the Pirates. Yankees shortstop Jose Caballero, though, targeted by Major League Baseball, sparking a bit of a discussion. Baseball doesn't like his routine of waiting to acknowledge the pitcher just before the pitch clock reaches 8 seconds. So MLB telling umpires Wednesday to rein him in. And they did that. Gave Caballero a pitch clock violation in the 6th inning. Led to a strikeout and the ejection of the hitting coach. Quote, "He's one of those guys I would yell out from the dugout," said Aaron Boone Wednesday morning. "He was a pest and I didn't like it." That, of course, when he was on the opposing team. Aaron Boone didn't like that. Now, he's in his dugout. He's got to stick up for him. SportsCenter All Night, ESPN Radio. Cubs falling to the Tigers 5-1 on Wednesday. Dodgers a 9-5 win over the Phillies. Dodgers with their 19th win this season after trailing by multiple runs. Max Muncy, go-ahead two-run home run in the 6th inning. Dodgers, though, in the spotlight with Shohei Ohtani not doing the pitching, at least for the foreseeable future. How does that affect the MVP race? ESPN's Jesse Rogers and our Buster Olney.
10: You texted me last week asking about what is it going to take for PCA, Pete Roy Armstrong, to get in the MVP conversation. And we were going back and forth about how it would be that Ohtani would regress as a pitcher. It's wide open now, Jesse.
12: Yeah, if he has another month like he did in June, whether it's now, August, September, if he can repeat one more incredible month, because that's what PCA did in June. It was unbelievable. Now we're talking about a real race. Like, you still can't take away from the outings that he had on the mound, Ohtani. But if he doesn't pitch again until, I don't know when, I mean, the playoffs or not at all.
10: Yeah, back then up it to is, September, as the Dodgers tend to do.
12: then he loses some points in that MVP race. Now, if he goes off offensively, he just might win it that way. But yes, at least now we can have the conversation, because when I texted you and some other people, like, no chance. As long as Ohtani's pitching, there's no chance. Now, at least there's a chance. The PCA's year has been so impressive because he learned the strike zone seemingly overnight. He went from swinging wildly to taking walks. His OBP went up. Everything has gone up for him. He's playing great defense. He's in the team photo finally. It was a photo of one until this news about Ohtani. So at least there's a chance, but he needs to repeat another huge month.
0: Ohtani missing his start this week, working off the mound. We'll see when he's back on the mound in game action for the Dodgers. Astros hosting the Marlins on Wednesday. Houston grabbing the lead in the bottom of the eighth.
13: There goes Peña, the 1-1, and Alvarez smashes it deep to left center field, racing back on it and looking up. Hernandez, see you later! Through the archway, Yordan Alvarez, a go-ahead two-run homer, and the Astros lead 4-2. Yordan's 34th.
0: KBME, 790 AM, Astros a 5-2 win over the Marlins. Alvarez, the go-ahead home run, his 34th, third go-ahead home run this season in the eighth inning or later. He leads the American League in batting average and Major League Baseball in homers and RBI, leading in the Triple Crown categories. But what does Houston do as we approach the trade deadline to the guys at PTI?
14: Tony, is Alvarez's stellar season reason enough for the Houston Astros to buy ahead of the August 3rd trade deadline?
15: So we have just established that the American League stinks. So even the fact that Houston is four games or five games under 500, whatever it is, that does not preclude them, that does not disqualify them from making the playoffs. As you say, the Red Sox have the third wild card spot right now. The Astros may be 4.5 behind them. But if you do the math, it's certainly doable with 70 games left, however many games are left. It's certainly doable. But the Astros are not very good. I mean, they're really not. They've won two in a row, and they're still 4-6 in their last 10. They were great, Mike. 8 to 10 year run.
14: They had a long run.
15: They won two World Series. They did. Cheating or not, I mean, they were a great team. And they had, let me just go over some of the names on most of those teams. Alex Bregman, Carlos Correa, Justin Verlander, George Springer, Kyle Tucker, Yuli Gurriel. And at the moment, the only really good player still in Houston is Jose Altuve, other than Alvarez, who got there in 2019. So, I mean, if I ran the Astros, honestly, I wouldn't be considering buying. I might consider trading Alvarez and restocking my entire team, because I think he could bring me a bonanza, and they're not very good.
14: Tony, I hear you on all of that, and it's persuasive, except for the part that this is the middle of July. There's too much season to go. The Astros can be as hot in no time as the Red Sox. They just can be. Now, I know you have to gauge the market not for the long run for October 1st, but August 3rd. So we only got, you know, two weeks before that comes up. I hear you on that. But Alvarez, yeah. Tony, he's too good for me to give up if I'm the Astros and I'm in that jumble. By the way, they're only three games out of first place in their division. They don't have to be concerned with the Yankees and it's Tampa. It's doable,
15: but they could go the other way,
14: they
15: too.
14: Could.
15: I mean, they could
14: they
15: get
14: could.
15: Hot or get very, very
14: they
15: cold.
14: They can slide out of it.
15: Alvarez is having a great year. It is not quite as good as Aaron Judge's year last year, but it is certainly comparable. And Triple Crowns, as you're fond of saying, that were in July, they're not won or lost in July. They're won and lost in September. You know, and it's not a one-man sport, because, Mike, if it was a one-man game, right? Ernie Banks would have had a lot of rings. It's not a one-man game.
0: Trade deadline coming up August 3rd. 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
16: Kendall has to win this year.
17: We obviously fell short of our goals, but there are some steps that I felt we took.
18: The big challenge for Kalen is going to be, can I fix all the issues we have on offense? But I do think they have a chance to be a good team.
0: Some lofty expectations for Alabama this season. Also, a couple of quarterbacks under consideration. Senior Austin Mack, sophomore Keelon Russell, coach Kalen DeBoer.
17: Austin, I think, will surprise people when he really gets out and runs, because he runs very well. Better, I think, than most people think. Keelon is very versatile that way, you know, has created with his legs, you know, as a high school football player. You can see it at times. It's hard to replicate when you're in practice and a guy's not live, and what that might lead to on the football field in a game. But both of them are more than capable. I think they're high-level elite quarterbacks. Fortunately, we have both in our program, and it's going to be a competition that's going to be lead to a tough decision.
0: And as for that decision, ESPN's Heather Dinich.
3: He told our colleague Pete Thamel that he would like to make the decision by the second scrimmage to give whoever he chooses some time to work his way into that starting role, but that one of the defining factors is going to be poise and the ability to move the ball down the field. And certainly Mac's experience in the offense sets him apart a little bit, but DeBoer also said that Keylon can do things with his feet that Austin can't. They both have quick releases and can get the ball out quickly, but one of the things that they really need to do that DeBoer talked about is get that running game going. And if they can do that, that's going to help offset some pressure from whoever's named the starting quarterback.
0: And speaking of starting quarterbacks, Trinidad Chambliss back for one more year at Ole Miss.
4: Come back to Ole Miss. I feel like I wanted to stamp my legacy there. I feel like it was unfinished business. And, you know, things that GMs should know about me is I feel like each year in, each year out, I feel like I've, you know, ultimately gotten better, you know. Whether it was at Ferris State and now here at Ole Miss, and I'm the ultimate competitor. Put my head down and do whatever it takes to win.
0: And Coach Pete Golding knows there's a lot of hype.
5: You know, individual accolades, in my opinion, come from team success. And so that was a body of work, I think, from last season for both those guys to have really, really unique individual years because of a lot of our really, really good players around them. And I think they'd be the first ones to tell you that. But I do think, you know, a lot of these guys are putting a lot in, and they're working extremely hard, and we demand a lot out of them, that there are some of these individual awards for them that are important to them. And it's not going to take away from what they need to do to win the football game. And I think Five will be the first one to tell you that. If we need to throw it 60 times to win, let's throw it 60 times to win. And so, you know, your concern always outside looking in is, hey, does this become a distraction? Those two are wired the right way, right? And so I'm not concerned with how they're going to practice and how they're going to prepare. They're going to do everything that they can to win the football game, and they know that's based on their preparation.
0: SEC Media Days putting the conference in the football spotlight this week. Spotlight on one person in the final minute on Wednesday. That's next. 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
0: 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WNBA All-Star Game coming up this weekend, Wednesday, leading into the break. Fever blowing out the sun.
11: Sasai Harris trying to get it back to Clark. Caitlin Clark is perfect. 5 for 5 from outside tonight. 17 and counting for CC.
21: It's filthy. And the thing is, you got a player in Diamond Miller who has got range, 6'1", trying to come out and close out with a hand in the face. It doesn't matter.
11: 6:20 to go in our third quarter.
21: Caitlin Clark! How does she do it? The circus shot finish and the foul. And Diamond Miller is a versatile, long, strong defender, blanketing her, trying to do everything she can to show resistance.
0: USA Network with the game as the Fever blow out the sun, 123-88. Indiana tying the largest home win in team history. Caitlin Clark, 27 points in the win.
26: Caitlin, franchise record in scoring. What made you most proud about this win?
27: Yeah, I thought we just started off really well, and we kind of have got off to a couple slow starts in our last couple games, so that was a focus coming in for us tonight, and thought we shared the ball really well. We played up tempo, and then obviously everybody just had one of those nights where the ball was going through the hoop, and I thought we finished well too.
26: Another double-double for you. How were you able to pick apart the defense?
27: Yeah, I mean, I think just playing up tempo, playing in transition, trying to find my teammates early. Obviously, with the way we're able to make shots, it really opens the floor. Makes it really hard to guard when everybody's knocking shots down, so just really proud of the group, and it's fun to see a lot of people get in and contribute.
26: All-Star Weekend is coming up. What are you most looking forward to?
27: About the All-Star game? I think I like Chicago. It's a good city. But I'll be excited to get back here with my team, too, and keep this rolling. I think we're playing good basketball right now.
26: Thanks, Caitlin.
0: All-Star game coming up on Saturday, ABC and Disney+. Meanwhile, on Wednesday, Wings fire. Wings with Paige Bueckers back on the court.
29: Portland's going to need to get a defensive stop here. They got themselves back into this thing. Ogunbowale out to Bueckers. Sidestep the three. Connects. Ice in the veins of the Wings.
0: Wings go on to a 101-97 win over the Fire. Jessica Shepherd, 18 points, 15 rebounds, 10 assists. Only player in WNBA history with multiple games of 15, 15, and 10. Fifth career triple-double, second most all-time behind Alyssa Thomas. Fourth triple-double this season. Everybody else in the WNBA has one combined. Wings get the win on Wednesday. Mercury, 86-82 win over the Sparks, who have a five-game losing streak going into the All-Star break. 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
0: WNBA. 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
21: You have to talk and communicate so that you're not caught again. Oh my goodness. Austin with the cleanup and a chance to regain the lead.
28: Number 4.
0: Baseball. Tigers beat the Cubs, getting most of the offense thanks to a green light on a 3-0 pitch. 97 won the ticket.
31: 3-0 pitch, high fly ball, left center field, deep, back, Crow looking up!
3: lead, three-run home run, 4-1 Tigers in the fourth.
28: Number three,
0: Max Muncy goes 1-for-5, but the one puts L.A. in front en route to their win over the Phillies. AM 570, L.A. Sports.
4: First pitch. Muncy flies the ball left center field. This one's back, and it is out of here. Max Muncy with his third go-ahead homer of the road trip. And this one, number 229, as a Dodger, that pushes him past the Penguin on the franchise home run list.
28: Number two.
0: Back to the W. Liberty, a 10-1 run in the final minute to beat Chicago. Sabrina Ionescu had 9 of the 10 points. Fox 5, New York.
5: Out of bounds play here. It hits Sabrina. She shoots another 3. Oh, my goodness!
7: In Sabrina, we trust. In Sabrina, we trust. Get her the rock.
5: Liberty down 3 here. 23 seconds left. SCA in trouble. Looks at Sabrina Ionescu, the hot hand. Tries to create space. Attacks the lane instead.
28: Number one.
0: They couldn't sweep the doubleheader against Baltimore, but they won the opener to match the franchise record win streak. WEEI.
12: 1-1. Chapman throws. Alonso swings and rips one. Too short. Backhanded by Chang. He plants. He throws to first. In time! Ball game over! The Red Sox have tied the record going back to 1901. 15 wins in a row. They win it here today, 6-3. There is magic in the air at Fenway Park.
0: They dropped the second half of the doubleheader, so the losing streak is at 1. Rays, a 4-2 win over the Blue Jays, who've lost 4 straight. Twins, 10-6 over the Guardians. Nationals all over Colorado.
13: Berg gets set to the belt. The slim right-hander now delivers. Breaking ball hammered high in the air to right center field. This is way back there. It's got a shot out by the fence. It is gone! Luis Garcia Jr. with a 2-run homer into the Nationals bullpen. 5-0 Washington.
0: Nationals Radio Network, Washington with an 8-0 shutout of Colorado. Brewers 4-3 over the Mets, who now have 60 losses in 103 games this season. Royals 5-4 over the Giants. Salvador Perez home run number 317, tying Hall of Famer George Brett for the most in franchise history. Another franchise record was tied yesterday. That's next. SportsCenter All Night continues. It's ESPN Radio.
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17: A Better Life with Dr. Sanjay Gupta.
18: I read this interesting story the other day, which was written by a colleague of mine, about why so-called, quote, admin nights are the new book club for busy adults. Now, I learned this is a term coined by journalist Chris Collin, who wrote about this life hack in the Wall Street Journal. An admin night is when people come together for a night, a fun night, while holding one another accountable to an assignment. The ones usually considered back burner tasks, the ones that you've been putting off. The person you choose to do an admin night with matters a lot because that's your accountability partner. That's what one person told us. People love the social aspect because it can bring these boring tasks to light, make them feel more fun, and where you go matters as well. You need to have enough space and hopefully not too many distractions. And again, don't forget to leave some time for fun. I'm Dr. Sanjay Gupta, helping you live a better life.
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19: 0-1 is
20: swung on and driven into right field. Duran has doubled into the corner at least. One run in with Contreras. Durbin being waved around. Duran into third with a head first slide. Two-run triple.
28: SEC Media Days take center stage in Tampa.
22: A couple of years ago, we all said there's no way Texas A&M would spend $76 million to fire Jimbo Fisher. I'm not suggesting Kalen DeBoer will be fired. I frankly think they're going forward to have a good season. But if this program falls badly, they'll find the $70 million to get rid of him.
28: The rich get richer as Nafisa Collier returns to the league-leading links.
23: $40 million weaving into the front court. Nafisa Collier, one dribble pull-up. That's good. And welcome back, Queen Fee. Bucket of the day in her season debut.
28: Plus, how hot is the seat in the city of brotherly love?
24: I feel like for 2026, and I'm along the lines of Chris Canty in this life, if Nick Sirianni doesn't make the playoffs and this offense looks god-awful, there is a question, is he going to be the head coach moving forward?
25: How things were going to unfold, and you'd be kicked out of our team meeting. I swear, like, you're lucky I'm not going to throw this freaking podium right now. Like, you're crazy.
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0: 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It's a run that we've seen for good chunk of July. Started prior to the All-Star break. They picked up where they left off when the season resumed last weekend, and Wednesday, Boston was riding a 14-game win streak.
19: 0-1 is
20: swung on and driven into right field. He did it again! Duran has doubled into the corner at least. One run in with Contreras. Durbin being waved around. Duran into third with a head first slide. Two-run triple, and it is 4-0 Red Sox.
0: A four-run bottom of the first, and Boston was still leading by three in the ninth.
19: 1-1. Chapman throws. Alonso swings and rips one. Too short. Back in by Chang. He plants. He throws to first. In time! Ball game over! The Red Sox have tied the record going back to 1901. 15 wins in a row. They win it here today, 6-3. There is magic in the air at Fenway Park.
0: Talbot's on it on WEEI, 93.7 FM, 6-3. Red Sox beat the Orioles in the opener of the doubleheader. 15 straight wins, matching the longest win streak in franchise history. Back in 1946, Red Sox, first American League team with a 15-game win streak or longer since 2017, when Cleveland won 22 straight. As for the back end of the doubleheader, Boston was obviously going for a 16th straight win.
2: Orioles now away from a very important victory for them. The pitch. A looper to right, caught by Holiday, and that's your ball game. And that's where the winning streak ends for Boston. At 15 games, stopped by the Orioles, and Baltimore grabs a 4-2 road trip out of the gate in the second half. A 5-1 win at Fenway.
19: Here's Duran, who lines one to second, caught by Holiday, and the ball game is over. So the win streak ends at 15, and they do.
3: The fans at Fenway are clapping as the Red Sox come off the field.
19: And they should. What a run it's been, and we got a season again.
0: That's how it sounded in Boston on WEEI. Of course, a little different in Baltimore on WBAL. Orioles with the 5-1 win in Game 2 of the doubleheader as the Red Sox 15-game win streak is snapped. Their first loss since July 1st. Red Sox manager Chad Tracy.
4: We just won 15 games in a row, and I think all of us knew that, like, that's going to end at some point. It just happened to end tonight, so they're already refocused. I wanted to go in and talk to the team, and Sonny and Wilson were already handling it. I'll leave that message for in there. The focus is there now on, you know, that's behind us, and the big thing is if we continue to play baseball that way, regardless of how many wins in a row, like, we're going to win a heck of a lot more than we lose, so that's the focus now. But, no, I think everybody knew, like, it's going to end at some point. It happened to end tonight, and now we got to refocus.
0: You may be asking yourself, what was the last team to lose a 15-game win streak or more in the second half of a doubleheader? Well, that was the Cubs against the Brooklyn Dodgers back in 1936. It was also a 15-game win streak that was snapped that day as well. Red Sox, though, been on a hot streak. ESPN analyst David Ross.
7: First of all, it's hard as heck to win both sides of a doubleheader, right?
8: Yeah.
7: But when you listen to Chad Tracy talk right there, and his veterans, Wilson Contreras and Sonny Gray, are already calling a meeting like, hey, flush that. Mm. How tight this group has become under him. He deserves a lot of credit. Everybody's playing their role. The pitching's been excellent, which keeps you in every ball game. Timely hitting, but how close they are pulling for one another, as you can see and listen to him. They've been spectacular. When guys are coming through up and down the lineup and it's a different guy every night, that's a sign of a really good team. And the back end of that bullpen with Garrett Whitlock and Aroldis Chapman, these guys are locked down. So they've shortened the game with those two guys, and timely hitting is how you get in this situation.
11: They lose here. They get a day off before staying at Fenway facing the Blue Jays. How does Chad Tracy bottle this up and keep 15 of 16 is a heck of a run? How do you keep playing winning baseball now that you have a little time to exhale?
7: Yeah, when I was manager, I tried to stay out of the way in these moments, right? The players got it. Managers just keep things as status quo. They've got good leadership like we talked about, and they're getting timely hitting. The pitching staff is so good under Andrew Bailey. These guys are right where they need to be. Everything stays the same. I know he started to kind of back off some of the batting practice, let these guys rest. They've been on this good run. It's emotional draining. You hear Fenway right now rocking. The energy these guys are feeling from their fans is so contagious. And when you've won 20 out of 23 like they had on this run, that's when you know it's a good team and just stay out of the way.
0: Orioles with a 5-1 win in Game 2. Baltimore now 11-5 in July, second best in baseball behind the Red Sox. Red Sox entered their hot streak, 11 games under 500, 37-48 on the season. The trade deadline now approaching in a week and a half. Now what? ESPN insider Tim Kirchen.
21: They're right in the middle of it now. A month ago, they were 32-46. They've gone from big-time sellers at the trade deadline to now big-time buyers at the deadline because they're in the playoffs at the moment. They are the third wildcard team. This is one of the most stunning turnarounds I've ever seen. And now they're going to go get somebody to help their club. I mean, they were 23rd in runs scored going into today and 28th in home runs. So Luis Arraez, who's going to move, the Giants are going to move him. He's affordable and he's a really good hitter. He makes sense for so many teams. But the Red Sox, again, they only have 95 homers going into today. They need a power bat more, even more than they need a guy who can get on base. Hunter Goodman's out there. We'll see if the Rockies move him. Zach Neto may be on the move. The Red Sox are going to do something because they're right in the middle of this now.
0: 15-1 in their last 16. SportsCenter All Night, ESPN Radio. Tigers may also be in a quandary as the trade deadline approaches August 3rd, given the future of Tarek Skubal Detroit with another win on Wednesday.
5: 3-0 pitch, high fly ball, left center field, deep, back, Kroliking up, gone! Ha! You Lee! Three-run home run, 4-1 Tigers in the fourth.
0: 97-1 the ticket. The key point of that home run came in the first couple seconds of what you heard.
5: 3-0 pitch.
0: Yeah, 3-0 pitch. Third time this season the Tigers have homered on a 3-0 count. Most in the American League, second most in Major League Baseball. Nationals have actually done it four times. Tigers, a 5-1 win over the Cubs. Spencer Torkelson, 2-for-3, scored three times. He hit a home run. Five of his 10 hits in July have been home runs.

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1: All trying to get back into this wild card picture. What then is the hope for you all as far as just the day-to-day success rate? What does that look like for y'all?
2: We're trying to win every single day. Feels like we have to win a lot. We're still in this hunt. We want to make, people have some tough decisions. We want to make those decisions tough on guys. So, I think this team's doing a great job doing that, beating good teams. Everyone's doing their part right now.
3: Spencer Torkelson with SportsCenter after the Tigers 5-1 win over the Cubs. Tigers are 10-5 in July. They're 4.5 games back of a wild card spot. ESPN analyst David Ross.
4: This is the time you want to send a message to your front office. Like, we're playing well. Give us that piece at the deadline we need, whether that's, getting rid or keeping Tarik Skubal.
5: And A.J. Hinch earlier this week said, we've been playing Game 7 since May. If you were in a clubhouse or managing a clubhouse, would you be that honest with both the players and the media about the stakes?
4: Yeah, well, it's out there. The guys are talking about it. It's in the media everywhere. So kind of just getting that out in the air and kind of saying, yeah, this is real. We've got to prove to the front office. I've been in that seat. You want to prove to them we're good enough to go to the postseason. We're good enough to make a run into the postseason. And this Tiger lineup, they've been doing it all, leading the American League in home runs since June. That's really had them on the hook and getting back in this race. Torkelson going deep tonight. These guys can hit, they can pitch, and they're trying to put Scott Harris in a tough spot for the Detroit Tigers.
3: Tigers keeping the pressure on in the standings and the pressure on the front office. SportsCenter All Night, ESPN Radio. Dodgers falling behind in the first inning when the Phillies scored a pair in the bottom of the first, but L.A. would rally.
6: First pitch. Muncy flies the ball left center field. This one's back, and it is out of here! Max Muncy with his third go-ahead homer of the road trip. And this one, number 229, as a Dodger, that pushes him past the Penguin on the franchise home run list. Freeman, Betts, Hernandez on the bases. On a 1-2, Edmund lines it into the right center field gap. This one is going to go all the way to the wall, and Tommy Edman has unloaded the bases. Now he's going for three. He has it without a throw. A bases-clearing triple. And now a 9-3 Dodger lead.
3: Dodgers beat the Phillies 9-5, AM 570 LA Sports for LA. 19th win this season when they've trailed by multiple runs. That's the most in baseball. They improved to 34-19 on the road this season. Best record in baseball, as you heard. Max Muncy, home run number 229 with the Dodgers, passing Ron Say for fifth in franchise history. Braves using a big eighth inning against the Padres.
7: Righty deals the 2-2. Ozzy down the right field line. May fall in. That's a fair ball down the line. Turning and burning around third. Hicklin. He scores. Throw goes to third base. That's not in time. And Ozzy Albies makes it 4-1 on that humpback liner down the right field line.
3: 680 the Fan. Braves a 7-6 win over the Padres. They score six times in the eighth inning, tie for their second most in an inning this season. Teams combined for 11 runs over the last 2.5 innings after entering the bottom of the eighth, tied at 1. Braves win it 7-6. SportsCenter All Night, ESPN Radio, WNBA, the W and its Players Association holding a video conference this week discussing a number of issues, including recent racist, hateful, and abusive messages directed at players, according to a statement that the WNBA released on Wednesday. The call coming at the request of the union. In the statement, they say, quote, the discussion marks the beginning of ongoing dialogue, and we're united in our commitment to building on this work together. They've been dealing with aggressive levels of abuse toward players. It's been a priority for the WNBA in recent years, including the No Space for Hate platform last season. Part of that program includes using AI technology that players can use to filter out hateful comments. And then when harassment does escalate,

0: The WNBA security office launches an investigation. On the court, Nafisa Collier back in action.
1: Courtney Williams weaving into the front court. Nafisa Collier, one dribble pull up. That's good. And welcome back, Queen Feet. First bucket of the day in her season debut.
2: Oh, early post up, Collier. Up top over Kwajae Johnson and one. And Collier, 15 points.
3: And this is the matchup Minnesota would want inside.
0: WNBA League pass, Nafisa Collier, 24 points, 10 rebounds as the Lynx beat the Storm 86-76. Collier with 24 and 10 in her season debut after missing the first 27 with an ankle injury. Her coach, Cheryl Reeve.
4: First of all, I thought we did a great job managing the minutes and sticking to it. She'll tell you those first 3 minutes were the hardest of all the minutes she played. All right, just adrenaline and then adrenaline crash, and then she felt great in the second half. But I told the others that we didn't want to focus on Fee being out there. We just wanted to play like we've been playing, and Fee will find her way in and fit in. And that's exactly what she did. She found her spot. She's just a really good basketball player. And second half, we did a little bit more. Putting her in actions as she got a little more comfortable. And, it was probably, above anything I could have expected. Interesting that number 24 scores 24 on her return. So I like that a lot.
0: Collier becoming the first player in Lynx history with a 20-point double-double and multiple season debuts. Lynx with the win. That's now seven straight. Getting loud in Kansas City. That's next. SportsCenter All Night continues. It's ESPN Radio.
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0: 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Kansas City Chiefs unveiling its first renderings for a new stadium in Kansas that's set to open for the 2031 season. One of the main aspects of the design, the architecture firm in Kansas City says that the $3 billion fully enclosed dome will feature a ceiling that's translucent and it'll be loud. 70,000 seats. Built with the intention of amplifying crowd noise, a request that the team has heard from several season ticket holders in multiple surveys. It was back in 2014 Arrowhead regained the Guinness World Record for loudest stadium after fans in Seattle broke that record. And the Kansas City Chiefs want to maintain that and take it back with their new stadium. To New York, new coach John Harbaugh had a message for rookies in their amphitheater meeting setting.
22: Welcome, man. Good to see everybody here. Excited?
23: Yes, sir.
22: A little nervous?
23: Nope.
22: A little nervous? A little nervous, man. Nervous, excited, nervous, you know? Nervous like before a game almost. Amazing. Give us a kickoff. Standing up here in front of the New York Giants. The New York Giants. It's the New York Giants sitting in this room. The New York Giants. Wow, it's an honor. It's an honor to stand in front of this room right now. And I know those coaches back there feel the same way, right, coaches?
23: Sergio.
22: It's an honor, man. We've been working, haven't we? We've been working early, we've been late, getting ready for today. Today. Sitting in this chair, this seat, getting to work, getting started, our beginning. Because this is where it all begins, together.
0: Heartfelt message from the Giants' new coach, but did it really come across that way earlier on ESPN Radio on Amber and Ian?
24: Did he just talk to his brother, Jim? Because that sounded more like a Jim Harbaugh than a John Harbaugh. That was very high school-y. I'm telling you, that took me back to high school. That's what that did. I cringed. I cringed when I watched it, and I was cringing when I listened to it, because when you watch it, you see the players, like, zoning out, like, what? Yeah, we know we're the New York Giants, coach. I mean, I just...
25: Yeah, but they aren't rookies. This is a welcome to NFL. This is, officially here. You're playing for the New York Giants. You're not just playing for anybody. You're playing for the New York Giants. That's what he's trying to do.
24: I know.
25: And I get it. In that moment, all your dreams have come true. You are officially here. You are officially part of not just any organization, but the New York Giants.
24: Not the Jets.
25: Exactly. Now, does that resonate the same with everybody in that room when a lot of them were very young the last time the New York Giants were great? I mean, they were alive, obviously, during Eli Manning.
24: You saw the look on their faces?
25: But it was a while ago now, and we're talking about young dudes. So does the New York Giants brand resonate with them the same way? I don't know. But they are there and they're rookies. And so I can understand what he's doing. See, you and I had the opposite reactions here. I normally cringe when I hear coaches do any of these sorts of speeches. I hate the rah-rah crap. I would have been terrible at playing sports because I hate that.
24: That was high school-y. That was be aggressive. Be aggressive.
25: So I don't think it was like that.
24: Come on, John.
0: And then, speaking of the Giants, there's the backflip over the weekend from running back Cam Scottabo, which he didn't quite land. John Harbaugh said his reaction was, quote, dude, at least stick it. Land the thing if you're going to do it. Scattaboo's reaction?
2: I'm going to address the elephant. I will not hurt myself before the season. Someone do this better. Yeah, so what happened was, I don't know if you guys know WWE or not. Those floors are bouncy. So when I took off, I was midair, like, holy cow, I'm not going to land this. I'm way too high. Landed, but it had too much cushion. It wasn't a stiff, firm ground.
0: And Scattaboo did come out unscathed. Did suffer a fractured tibia and right ankle dislocation in October. ESPN analyst Lewis Riddick.
3: John's doing exactly what a good CEO is supposed to do. Like, he's trying to, like, calm the flames down, calm down the rhetoric about Camp Scott, because that's what he's trying to do. I promise you. Underneath, he's going, what in the hell are you doing? How many things could have gone wrong right there? I don't care. Like, look, for someone who didn't have a surgically repaired lower body, lower leg injury, something could have went wrong here. Look, we need to stop making excuses for stuff like this when we're talking about professionals whose livelihood is their lower extremities in particular, and just, you know, and chalking it up to just let them live, let them be themselves. We like individuals. He's just, there's no harm in that. Yeah, actually there is, because he is beholden to his teammates, the organization, you know, the expectations that are associated with this football team.
0: Scattaboo does remain on pace to join his teammates at training camp. The veterans report next week on the 28th. 15 and done. That's next. Sports Center all night. It's ESPN Radio.
4: Camp to camp. Team to team. The season hasn't even started yet, and I already want to vomit. That's what I love about Cowboys Nation. It's Super Bowl or bust.
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20: Fisa Collier with a double-double and a Lynx win in her season debut after being out with her ankle injury. Major League Baseball cracking down on pitch clock issues as Yankees shortstop Jose Caballero found out. The win streak extends to 15 for Boston and then ends at 15 for Boston.
2: Here's Duran, who lines one to second, caught by Holiday, and the ball game is over. So the win streak ends at 15, and they do.
21: The fans are clapping as the Red Sox come off the field.
2: And they should. What a run it's been, and we got a season again.
20: Red Sox and Orioles wind up splitting their doubleheader on Wednesday. The call on WEEI, Boston won the first game, drops the second, so the win streak ends at 15. Red Sox manager Chad Tracy.
3: I just think they're, it's something to be proud of, you know. I mean, the big thing is, like, the 2026 Red Sox are at the top of the list as far as a winning streak is concerned. That's a pretty cool accomplishment. But what happened within it, you know, the way that the identity of the team changed within it is most important, you know. Like, all right, what created that? We're very aware of the quality of the at-bats, the starts, the bullpen work, and the things that we did. It's like, if that's who we are as a team and we keep doing that, we're going to win games, you know. We're going to have a chance to win on a nightly basis. So I think it not only did we run off 15 wins, but we, you know, we found who we are when we're a good baseball team and what we do.
20: Putting together a win streak like that, not easy, and it ends in a doubleheader. ESPN analyst David Ross.
9: Well, it feels like you're never going to lose, and it's just such a good feeling. You come to the ballpark, you got extra energy, and these games, they carry over, you know, that they help you stay on kind of a roll. You feel like you can come back, you stay engaged the entire game. It really feels like you're never going to lose. You're going to find a way to come back. Somebody's going to get the big hit. And on the other side, when you're losing, like some of these teams this year have kind of gone on these losing streak, multi-game losing streaks, it feels like you're never going to win one again. So this is one of those things that can really bring a lot of belief, and you're trying to convince your front office to buy, and these are great moments when you're in these kind of markets and you get on this kind of run. A lot of fun going on right now in Boston.
10: It is that. 15's enough. It doesn't matter. They're still going to feel momentum moving forward?
9: Well, yeah, and in the doubleheader, you've got to chalk it up to. It's hard to win both sides of the doubleheader, both games of the doubleheader. It's just, you know, it's going to come back to the pack, and you're usually using a starter or some relievers in there that don't have big league time or in AAA for a reason. And, you know, you're trying to sit a guy and not wear out your guys that have been playing really good, and your lineup's going to be a little bit weaker in an area. Probably, unless you've got a really good matchup that happens to work out in a platoon situation.
20: 15-game win streak ties the Red Sox franchise record, and it ends at 15. SportsCenter All Night, ESPN Radio. Pirates and Yankees also playing a doubleheader on Wednesday. Game one,
11: the 3-1. Bryce Harrison! Exclamation point for Ben Rice.
20: Extends his hit streak to 13 games with his 30th homer of the year. Longest active hit streak in baseball right now. That came in the 7th inning, tying the game. Then the Pirates and Yankees would go to the 10th.
11: Pitch is swung on, lined into left, thrown fast down for a hit, smothered by Bellinger, and it kicks away from him. Nick Gonzalez easily in to score, and Jared Triolo comes through with a big hit in the 10th to put the Pirates in the lead 4-3.
12: Yeah, that's a huge hit.
20: And the Pirates go on to a 5-3 win in the opener. Sports Radio 93.7 The Fan. Gerrit Cole setting season high in innings pitched and strikeouts. 24th game with double-digit strikeouts and no walks. He had 11 strikeouts in his 7 innings of work in the Yankees' 10-inning loss to the Pirates in Game 1. As for Game 2...
11: Volpe lines at the left field of AC. Dominguez being waved home. Here's the throw. Not in time. Hits an RBI single from Volpe. And with 2 outs, the Yankees get 2 big hits. And it's 2-0.
20: Yes, Network with the call. 2-0 would be the final. Max Fried goes 5, striking out 7, allowing 1 hit in his first game since May 13th because of his left elbow issues. ESPN analyst Tim Kirchen.
14: He's the number one starting pitcher, and when he comes back healthy, their starting pitching can match almost any team in baseball. When you can go Gerrit Cole, Max Fried, Cam Schlittler, Will Warren in your rotation, that's what they're going to need to have, because they're not getting Aaron Judge back anytime soon, which means they're not going to score as many runs as we're used to the Yankees doing. So they need Max Fried to be really good when he comes back, and he's such a polished pitcher. He's such a veteran pitcher, pitched in the postseason several times. If he's sharp, their pitching can match just about any team in baseball.
15: And offensively is where they've struggled a little bit. Since Judge has been out, you haven't seen the slug be there. But Ben Rice, big home run today, get them back in it, not able to pull it out. But hit Judge, Stanton, they're going to need those big boppers that we're used to seeing. But Max Fried really helps out a lot, going to be able to throw up some zeros, one of the best in the game.
20: And the Yankees get the win over the Pirates. Yankees shortstop Jose Caballero, though, targeted by Major League Baseball, sparking a bit of a discussion. Baseball doesn't like his routine of waiting to acknowledge the pitcher just before the pitch clock reaches 8 seconds. So MLB telling umpires Wednesday to rein him in. And they did that. Gave Caballero a pitch clock violation in the sixth inning. Led to a strikeout and the ejection of the hitting coach. Quote, "He's one of those guys I would yell out from the dugout," said Aaron Boone Wednesday morning. "He was a pest and I didn't like it." That, of course, when he was on the opposing team. Aaron Boone didn't like that. Now he's in his dugout. He's got to stick up for him. SportsCenter all night, ESPN Radio. Cubs falling to the Tigers 5-1 on Wednesday. Dodgers a 9-5 win over the Phillies. Dodgers with their 19th win this season after trailing by multiple runs. Max Muncy, go-ahead two-run home run in the sixth inning. Dodgers, though, in the spotlight with Shohei Ohtani not doing the pitching, at least for the foreseeable future. How does that affect the MVP race? ESPN's Jesse Rogers and our Buster Olney.
0: You texted me last week asking about what is it going to take for PCA, Pete Armstrong, to get in the MVP conversation. And we were going back and forth about how it would be that Ohtani would regress as a pitcher. It's wide open now, Jesse.
16: Yeah, if he has another month like he did in June, whether it's now, August, September, if he can repeat one more incredible month, because that's what PCA did in June. It was unbelievable. Now we're talking about a real race. Like, you still can't take away from the outings that he had on the mound, Ohtani. But if he doesn't pitch again until, I don't know when, I mean, the playoffs or not at all.
0: Yeah, back him up to September, as the Dodgers tend to do.
16: Then he loses some points in that MVP race. Now, if he goes off offensively, he just might win it that way. But yes, at least now we can have the conversation, because when I texted you and some other people, are like, no chance. As long as Ohtani's pitching, there's no chance. Now, at least there's a chance. The PCA's year has been so impressive because he learned the strike zone seemingly overnight. He went from swinging wildly to taking walks. His OBP went up. Everything has gone up for him. He's playing great defense. He's in the team photo finally. It was a photo of one until this news about Ohtani. So at least there's a chance, but he needs to repeat another huge month.
20: Ohtani missing his start this week, working off the mound. We'll see when he's back on the mound in game action for the Dodgers. Astros hosting the Marlins on Wednesday. Houston grabbing the lead in the bottom of the eighth.
22: There goes Pena, the 1-1, and Alvarez smashes it deep to left center field, racing back on it and looking up. Hernandez, see you later! Through the archway, Yordan Alvarez, a go-ahead two-run homer, and the Astros lead 4-2. Yordan's 34th.
20: KBME, 790 AM, Astros a 5-2 win over the Marlins. Alvarez, the go-ahead home run, his 34th, third go-ahead home run this season in the eighth inning or later. He leads the American League in batting average and Major League Baseball in homers and RBI, leading in the Triple Crown categories. But what does Houston do as we approach the trade deadline to the guys at PTI?
23: Tony, is Alvarez's stellar season reason enough for the Houston Astros to buy ahead of the August 3rd trade deadline?
24: So we have just established that the American League stinks. So even the fact that Houston is four games or five games under 500, whatever it is, that does not preclude them, that does not disqualify them from making the playoffs. As you say, the Red Sox have the third wild card spot right now. The Astros may be 4.5 behind them. But if you do the math, it's certainly doable with 70 games left, however many games are left. It's certainly doable. But the Astros are not very good. I mean, they're really not. They've won two in a row, and they're still 4-6 in their last 10. They were great, Mike. 8-10 year run.
23: They had a long run.
24: They won two World Series.
23: They did.
24: Cheating or not, I mean, they were a great team. And they had, let me just go over some of the names on most of those teams. Alex Bregman, Carlos Correa, Justin Verlander, George Springer, Kyle Tucker, Yuli Gurriel. And at the moment, the only really good player still in Houston is Jose Altuve, other than Alvarez, who got there in 2019. So, I mean, if I ran the Astros, honestly, I wouldn't be considering buying. I might consider trading Alvarez and restocking my entire team, because I think he could bring me a bonanza, and they're not very good.
23: Tony, I hear you on all of that, and it's persuasive, except for the part that this is the middle of July. There's too much season to go. The Astros can be as hot in no time as the Red Sox. They just can be. Now, I know you have to gauge the market not for the long run for October 1st, but August 3rd. So we only got, you know, two weeks before that comes up. I hear you on that. But Alvarez, yeah. Tony, he's too good for me to give up if I'm the Astros and I'm in that jumble. By the way, they're only 3 games out of first place in their division. They don't have to be concerned with the Yankees and Tampa. It's doable,
24: but they could go the other way,
23: they
24: too.
23: Could.
24: I mean, they could
23: they
24: get
23: could.
24: Hot or get very, very
23: they
24: close.
23: They can slide out of it.
24: Alvarez is having a great year. It is not quite as good as Aaron Judge's year last year, but it is certainly comparable. And Triple Crowns, as you're fond of saying, that were in July. They're not won or lost in July. They're won and lost in September. You know, and it's not a one-man sport because, Mike, if it was a one-man game, right, Ernie Banks would have had a lot of rings. It's not a one-man game.
20: Trade deadline coming up August 3rd. 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
1: Kalen DeBoer has to win this year.
4: We obviously fell short of our goals, but there are some steps that I felt we took.
5: The big challenge for Kalen is going to be, can I fix all the issues we have on offense? But I do think they have a chance to be a good team.
20: Some lofty expectations for Alabama this season. Also, a couple of quarterbacks under consideration. Senior Austin Mack, sophomore Keelon Russell, coach Kalen DeBoer.
4: Austin, I think, will surprise people when he really gets out and runs, because he runs very well. Better, I think, than most people think. Keelon is very versatile that way, you know, has created with his legs, you know, as a high school football player. You can see it at times. It's hard to replicate when you're in practice and a guy's not live, and what that might lead to on the football field in a game. But both of them are more than capable. I think they're high-level elite quarterbacks. Fortunately, we have both in our program, and it's going to be a competition that's going to be lead to a tough decision.
20: And as for that decision, ESPN's Heather Dinich.
6: He told our colleague Pete Thamel that he would like to make the decision by the second scrimmage to give whoever he chooses some time to work his way into that starting role, but that one of the defining factors is going to be poise and the ability to move the ball down the field. And certainly Mack's experience in the offense sets him apart a little bit, but DeBoer also said that Keelon can do things with his feet that Austin can't. They both have quick releases and can get the ball out quickly, but one of the things that they really need to do that DeBoer talked about is get that running game going, and if they can do that, that's going to help offset some pressure from whoever's named the starting quarterback.
20: And speaking of starting quarterbacks, Trinidad Chambliss back for one more year at Ole Miss.
7: Come back to Ole Miss, I feel like I wanted to stamp my legacy there. I feel like it was unfinished business, and you know, things that GMs should know about me is I feel like each year in, each year out, I feel like I've, you know, ultimately gotten better, you know. Whether it was at Ferris State and, you know, here at Ole Miss, and I'm the ultimate competitor, put my head down and do whatever it takes to win.
20: And Coach Pete Golding knows there's a lot of hype.
25: You know, individual accolades, in my opinion, come from team success. And so that was a body of work, I think, from last season for both those guys to have really, really unique individual years because of a lot of our really, really good players around them. And I think they'd be the first ones to tell you that. But I do think, you know, a lot of these guys are putting a lot in, and they're working extremely hard, and we demand a lot out of them, that there are some of these individual awards for them that are important to them. And it's not going to take away from what they need to do to win the football game. And I think five will be the first one to tell you that. If we need to throw it 60 times to win, let's throw it 60 times to win. And so, you know, your concern always outside looking in is, hey, does this become a distraction? Those two are wired the right way, right? And so I'm not concerned with how they're going to practice and how they're going to prepare. They're going to do everything that they can to win the football game. And they know that's based on their preparation.
20: SEC Media Days putting the conference in the football spotlight this week. Spotlight on one person in the final minute on Wednesday. That's next. SportsCenter All Night continues. 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
20: 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Fever blowing out the sun.
29: Sasan Harris trying to get it back to Clark. Caitlin Clark is perfect. 17 and counting for CC.
30: It's filthy. And the thing is, you got a player in Diamond Miller who has got range 6-1 trying to come out and close out with a hand in the face. It doesn't matter.
29: 6:20 to go in our third quarter. Caitlin Clark. How does she do it? The circus shot finish and the foul.
30: And Diamond Miller is a versatile, long, strong defender, blanketing her, trying to do everything she can to show resistance.
20: USA Network with the game as the Fever blow out the sun, 123-88. Indiana tying the largest home win in team history. Caitlin Clark, 27 points in the win.
31: Caitlin, franchise record in scoring. What made you most proud about this win?
32: Yeah, I thought we just started off really well, and we kind of have got off
0: off to a couple slow starts in our last couple games, so that was a focus coming in for us tonight. And I thought we shared the ball really well. We played up tempo, and then obviously everybody just had one of those nights where the ball was going through the hoop, and I thought we finished well too.
30: Another double-double for you. How were you able to pick apart the defense?
0: Yeah, I mean, I think just playing up tempo, playing in transition, trying to find my teammates early. Obviously, with the way we're able to make shots, it really opens the floor. Makes it really hard to guard when everybody's knocking shots down. So just really proud of the group, and it's fun to see a lot of people get in and contribute.
30: All-Star weekend is coming up. What are you most looking forward to?
0: About the All-Star game? I think I like Chicago. It's a good city. But I'll be excited to get back here with my team, too, and keep this rolling. I think we're playing good basketball right now.
30: Thanks, Caitlin.
20: All-Star game coming up on Saturday, ABC and Disney+. Meanwhile, on Wednesday, Wings fire. Wings with Paige Bueckers back on the court.
1: Portland's going to need to get a defensive stop here. They got themselves back into this thing. Ogunbowale out to Bueckers. Sidestep the three. Connects. Ice in the veins of the Wings.
20: Wings go on to a 101-97 win over the Fire. Jessica Shepherd, 18 points, 15 rebounds, 10 assists. Only player in WNBA history with multiple games of 15, 15, and 10. Fifth career triple-double, second most all-time behind Alyssa Thomas. Fourth triple-double this season. Everybody else in the WNBA has one combined. Wings get the win on Wednesday. Mercury, 86-82 win over the Sparks, who have a five-game losing streak going into the All-Star break. 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
10: You have to talk and communicate so that you're not caught again.
11: Oh, oh my goodness. Austin with the cleanup and a chance to regain the lead.
26: Number four.
20: Baseball. Tigers beat the Cubs, getting most of the offense thanks to a green light on a 3-0 pitch. 97 won the ticket.
12: 3-0 pitch, high fly ball, left center field, deep, back, Kroliking up, gone! Ha! You lead! Three-run, two-out, three-run home run, 4-1 Tigers. In the fourth.
26: Number three.
20: Max Muncy goes 1-for-5, but the one puts L.A. in front en route to their win over the Phillies. AM 570, L.A. Sports.
14: First pitch. Muncy flies the ball left center field. This one's back, and it is out of here. Max Muncy with his third go-ahead homer of the road trip. And this one, number 229, as a Dodger, that pushes him past the Penguin on the franchise home run list.
26: Number two.
20: Back to the W. Liberty, a 10-1 run in the final minute to beat Chicago. Sabrina Ionescu had 9 of the 10 points. Fox 5, New York.
15: Out of bounds play here. They hit Sabrina. She shoots another three. Oh, my goodness! In Sabrina, we trust. In Sabrina, we trust. Get her the rock. Liberty down 3 here. 23 seconds left. SCA in trouble. Looks at Sabrina Ionescu, the hot hand. Tries to create space. Attacks the lane instead. It gets the head one. Sabrina Ionescu. Another timely bucket.
26: Number one.
20: They couldn't sweep the doubleheader against Baltimore, but they won the opener to match the franchise record win streak. WEEI.
14: 1-1. Chapman throws. Alonzo swings and rips one. Too short. Back in by Chang. He plants. He throws to first. In time! Ball game over! The Red Sox have tied the record. Going back to 1901. 15 wins in a row. They win it here today, 6-3. There is magic in the air at Fenway Park.
20: They dropped the second half of the doubleheader, so the losing streak is at 1. Rays, a 4-2 win over the Blue Jays, who've lost 4 straight. Twins, 10-6 over the Guardians. Nationals all over Colorado.
14: Berg gets set to the belt. The slim right-hander
2: now delivers. Breaking ball hammered high in the air to right center field. This is way back there. It's got a shot out by the fence. It is gone! Luis Garcia Jr. with a two-run homer into the Nationals bullpen. 5-0 Washington.
20: Nationals Radio Network, Washington with an 8-0 shutout of Colorado. Brewers 4-3 over the Mets, who now have 60 losses in 103 games this season. Royals 5-4 over the Giants. Salvador Perez home run number 317, tying Hall of Famer George Brett for the most in franchise history. Another franchise record was tied yesterday. That's next. SportsCenter All Night continues. It's ESPN Radio.
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27: A better life with Dr. Sanjay Gupta.
32: As a parent, when you send your kid off to school in the morning, you know that they're going to be learning, they're going to be spending time with their friends. But a new study out of UCSF found adolescents are spending an average of 70 minutes of their school day on their phones. Now, some kids will say they need their phones to help with schoolwork, but this study found that they were spending the vast majority of their screen time on TikTok, Instagram, and Snapchat. Not really apps that you're going to be turning to for homework help. Now, the study's lead author said, don't blame kids for using their phones at school. Teach them how to resist them. Focus on what they'd get by putting them aside rather than what you're taking away. Explain how phones could hurt their academic performance, and also remind them of this. Nothing takes the place of real face-to-face friendships. I'm Dr. Sanjay Gupta, helping you live a better life.
26: 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Coming up on SportsCenter All Night. The Red Sox go for history against the Orioles at Fenway.
33: 0-1 is
34: swung on and driven into right field. Duran has doubled into the corner at least. One run in with Contreras. Durbin being waved around. Duran into third with a triple.
26: SEC Media Days take center stage in Tampa.
0: A couple years ago, we all said there's no way Texas A&M would spend $76 million to fire Jimbo Fisher. I'm not suggesting Kalen DeBoer will be fired. I frankly think they're going to have a good season. But if this program falls badly, they'll find the $70 million to get rid of him.
26: The rich get richer as Nafisa Collier returns to the league-leading links.
1: Courtney Williams weaving into the front court. Nafisa Collier, one dribble pull-up. That's good. And welcome back, Queen Fee. First bucket of the day in her season debut.
26: Plus, how hot is the seat in the city of brotherly love?
8: I feel like for 2026, and I'm along the lines of Chris Canty in this life, if Nick Sirianni doesn't make the playoffs and this offense looks god-awful, there is a question, is he going to be the head coach moving forward?
9: How things were going to unfold, and you'd be kicked out of our team meeting. I swear, like, you're lucky I'm not going to throw this freaking podium right now. Like, it drives me crazy.
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20: 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It's a run that we've seen for good chunk of July. Started prior to the All-Star break. They picked up where they left off when the season resumed last weekend. And Wednesday, Boston was riding a 14-game win streak.
14: 0-1 is
34: swung on and driven into right field. He did it again. Duran has doubled into the corner at least. One run in with Contreras. Durbin being waved around. Duran into third with a head first slide. Two-run triple. And it is 4-0 Red Sox.
20: A four-run bottom of the first, and Boston was still leading by three in the ninth.
14: 1-1. Chapman throws. Alonso swings and rips one. Too short. Back in it by Chang. He plants. He throws to first. In time! Ball game over! The Red Sox have tied the record going back to 1901. 15 wins in a row. They win it here today, 6-3. There is magic in the air at Fenway Park.
20: Calvitano on WEEI, 93.7 FM, 6-3. Red Sox beat the Orioles in the opener of the doubleheader. 15 straight wins, matching the longest win streak in franchise history. Back in 1946, Red Sox, first American League team with a 15-game win streak or longer since 2017, when Cleveland won 22 straight. As for the back end of the doubleheader, Boston was obviously going for a 16th straight win.
10: The Orioles are now away from a very important victory for them. The pitch. A looper to right, caught by Holiday, and that's your ball game. And that's where the winning streak ends for Boston. At 15 games, stopped by the Orioles, and Baltimore grabs a 4-2 road trip out of the gate in the second half. A 5-1 win at Fenway.
14: Here's Duran, who lines one to second, caught by Holiday, and the ball game is over. So the win streak ends at 15, and they do.
13: The fans, all these at fans Fenway, are clapping as the Red Sox come off the field.
14: And they should. What a run it's been, and we got a season again.
20: That's how it sounded in Boston on WEEI. Of course, a little different in Baltimore on WBAL. Orioles with the 5-1 win in Game 2 of the doubleheader as the Red Sox 15-game win streak is snapped. Their first loss since July 1st. Red Sox manager Chad Tracy.
17: We just won 15 games in a row, and I think all of us knew that, like, that's going to end at some point. It just happened to end tonight, so they're already refocused. I wanted to go in and talk to the team, and Sonny and Wilson were already handling it. I'll leave that message for in there. The focus is there now on, you know, that's behind us. And the big thing is, if we continue to play baseball that way, regardless of how many wins in a row, like, we're going to win a heck of a lot more than we lose. So that's the focus now. But no, I think everybody knew, like, it's going to end at some point. It happened to end tonight, and now we got to refocus.
20: You may be asking yourself, what was the last team to lose a 15-game win streak or more in the second half of a doubleheader? Well, that was the Cubs against the Brooklyn Dodgers back in 1936. It was also a 15-game win streak that was snapped that day as well. Red Sox, though, been on a hot streak. ESPN analyst David Ross.
2: First of all, it's hard as heck to win both sides of a doubleheader, right?
3: Yeah.
2: But when you listen to Chad Tracy talk right there, and his veterans, Wilson Contreras and Sonny Gray, are already calling a meeting like, hey, flush that. Mm. How tight this group has become under him. He deserves a lot of credit. Everybody's playing their role. The pitching's been excellent, which keeps you in every ball game. Timely hitting, but how close they are pulling for one another, as you can see, and listen to him. They've been spectacular. When guys are coming through up and down the lineup, and it's a different guy every night, that's a sign of a really good team. And the back end of that bullpen with Garrett Whitlock and Aroldis Chapman, these guys are locked down. So they've shortened the game with those two guys, and timely hitting is how you get in this situation.
4: They lose here. They get a day off before staying at Fenway facing the Blue Jays. How does Chad Tracy bottle this up and keep 15 of 16 is a heck of a run? How do you keep playing winning baseball now that you have a little time to exhale?
2: Yeah, when I was manager, I tried to stay out of the way in these moments, right? The players got it. Managers just keep things as status quo. They've got good leadership like we talked about, and they're getting timely hitting. The pitching staff is so good under Andrew Bailey. These guys are right where they need to be. Everything stays the same. I know he started to kind of back off some of the batting practice, let these guys rest. They've been on this good run. It's emotional draining. You hear Fenway right now rocking. The energy these guys are feeling from their fans is so contagious. And when you've won 20 out of 23 like they had on this run, that's when you know it's a good team and just stay out of the way.
20: Orioles with a 5-1 win in Game 2. Baltimore now 11-5 in July, second best in baseball behind the Red Sox. Red Sox entered their hot streak, 11 games under 500, 37-48 on the season. The trade deadline now approaching in a week and a half. Now what? ESPN insider Tim Kirchen.
6: They're right in the middle of it now. A month ago, they were 32-46. They've gone from big-time sellers at the trade deadline to now big-time buyers at the deadline because they're in the playoffs at the moment. They are the third wildcard team. This is one of the most stunning turnarounds I've ever seen. And now they're going to go get somebody to help their club. I mean, they were 23rd in runs scored going into today and 28th in home runs. So Luis Arraez, who's going to move, the Giants are going to move him. He's affordable and he's a really good hitter. He makes sense for so many teams. But the Red Sox, again, they only have 95 homers going into today. They need a power bat more, even more than they need a guy who can get on base. Hunter Goodman's out there. We'll see if the Rockies move him. Zach Neto may be on the move. The Red Sox are going to do something because they're right in the middle of this now.
20: 15-1 in their last 16. SportsCenter All Night ESPN Radio. Tigers may also be in a quandary as the trade deadline approaches August 3rd, given the future of Tarek Skubal. Detroit with another win on Wednesday.
11: 3-0 pitch, high fly ball, left center field, deep, back, Kroliking up, gone! Ha! You lead! Three-run, two-out, three-run home run, 4-1 Tigers in the fourth.
20: 97-1 the ticket. The key point of that home run came in the first couple seconds of what you heard.
11: 3-0 pitch.
20: Yeah, 3-0 pitch. Third time this season the Tigers have homered on a 3-0 count. Most in the American League, second most in Major League Baseball. Nationals have actually done it four times. Tigers, a 5-1 win over the Cubs. Spencer Torkelson, 2-for-3, scored three times. He hit a home run. Five of his 10 hits in July have been home runs.
12: We're just staying in the fight. I think we show up every single day expecting to win, and that's what winning teams do, is they find different ways to win, and we're getting contributions from everybody.
2: You guys have led all of baseball in home runs since the month of June. Give me that secret, because I couldn't hit a lick. I want to know what you guys are doing. What's the secret sauce in just putting those balls over the fence?
12: Gosh, I mean, I feel like we're just getting good pitches to hit. We're not missing a lot of them. You know, it's a group effort, putting, stringing some

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1: And Ross.
2: This is the time you want to send a message to your front office. Like, we're playing well. Give us that piece at the deadline we need, whether that's, you know, getting rid or keeping Tarik Skubal.
3: And A.J. Hinch earlier this week said, we've been playing Game 7 since May. If you were in a clubhouse or managing a clubhouse, would you be that honest with both the players and the media about the stakes?
2: Yeah, well, it's out there. You know the guys are talking about it. It's in the media everywhere. So kind of just getting that out in the air and kind of saying, yeah, this is real. We've got to prove to the front office. I've been in that seat. You want to prove to them we're good enough to go to the postseason. We're good enough to make a run into the postseason. And this Tiger lineup, I mean, they've been doing it all, leading the American League in home runs since June. That's really had them on the hook and getting back in this race. Torkelson going deep tonight. These guys can hit, they can pitch, and they're trying to put Scott Harris in a tough spot for the Detroit Tigers.
1: Tigers keeping the pressure on in the standings and the pressure on the front office. SportsCenter All Night, ESPN Radio. Dodgers falling behind in the first inning when the Phillies scored a pair in the bottom of the first, but L.A. would rally.
4: First pitch. Muncy flies the ball left center field. This one's back, and it is out of here! Max Muncy with his third go-ahead homer of the road trip. And this one, number 229, as a Dodger, that pushes him past the Penguin on the franchise home run list. Freeman, Betts, Hernandez on the bases. On a 1-2, Edmund lines it into the right center field gap. This one is going to go all the way to the wall, and Tommy Edman has unloaded the bases. Now he's going for three. He has it without a throw. A bases-clearing triple. And now a 9-3 Dodger lead.
1: Dodgers beat the Phillies 9-5, AM 570 LA Sports for LA. 19th win this season when they've trailed by multiple runs. That's the most in baseball. They improved to 34-19 on the road this season. Best record in baseball, as you heard, Max Muncy. Home run number 229 with the Dodgers, passing Ron Say for fifth in franchise history. Braves using a big eighth inning against the Padres.
5: Righty deals the 2-2. Ozzie down the right field line. May fall in. That's a fair ball down the line. Turning and burning around third. Hicklin, he scores. Throw goes to third base. That's not in time. And Ozzie Albies makes it 4-1 on that humpback liner down the right field line.
1: 680 the Fan. Braves a 7-6 win over the Padres. They score six times in the eighth inning, tie for their second most in an inning this season. Teams combined for 11 runs over the last 2.5 innings after entering the bottom of the eighth, tied at 1. Braves win it 7-6. SportsCenter All Night, ESPN Radio, WNBA. The W and its Players Association holding a video conference this week discussing a number of issues, including recent racist, hateful, and abusive messages directed at players, according to a statement that the WNBA released on Wednesday. The call coming at the request of the union. In the statement, they say, quote, the discussion marks the beginning of ongoing dialogue, and we're united in our commitment to building on this work together. They've been dealing with aggressive levels of abuse toward players. It's been a priority for the WNBA in recent years, including the No Space for Hate platform last season. Part of that program includes using AI technology that players can use to filter out hateful comments. And then when harassment does escalate, the WNBA security office launches an investigation. On the court, Nafisa Collier back in action.
6: Courtney Williams weaving into the front court. Nafisa Collier, one dribble pull up. That's good. And welcome back, Queen Feet. First bucket of the day in her season debut.
7: Oh, early post up. Collier up top over Quaje Johnson and one. And Collier, 15 points.
8: And this is the matchup Minnesota would want inside.
1: WNBA League pass, Nafisa Collier, 24 points, 10 rebounds as the Lynx beat the Storm 86-76. Collier with 24-10 in her season debut after missing the first

0: 27 with an ankle injury. Her coach, Cheryl Reeve.
1: First of all, I thought we did a great job managing the minutes and sticking to it. She'll tell you those first 3 minutes were the hardest of all the minutes she played. All right, just adrenaline and then adrenaline crash, and then she felt great in the second half. But I told the others that we didn't want to focus on Fee being out there. We just wanted to play like we've been playing, and Fee will find her way in and fit in. And that's exactly what she did. She found her spot. She's just a really good basketball player. And second half, we did a little bit more. Putting her in actions as she got a little more comfortable. And, it was probably above anything I could have expected. Interesting that number 24 scores 24 on her return. So I like that a lot.
0: Collier becoming the first player in Lynx history with a 20-point double-double and multiple season debuts. Lynx with the win. That's now seven straight. Getting loud in Kansas City. That's next. SportsCenter All Night continues. It's ESPN Radio.
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0: 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Kansas City Chiefs unveiling its first renderings for a new stadium in Kansas that's set to open for the 2031 season. One of the main aspects of the design, the architecture firm in Kansas City says that the $3 billion fully enclosed dome will feature a ceiling that's translucent and it'll be loud. 70,000 seats built with the intention of amplifying crowd noise, a request that the team has heard from several season ticket holders in multiple surveys. It was back in 2014 Arrowhead regained the Guinness World Record for loudest stadium after fans in Seattle broke that record. And the Kansas City Chiefs want to maintain that and take it back with their new stadium. To New York, new coach John Harbaugh had a message for rookies in their amphitheater meeting setting.
13: Welcome, man. Good to see everybody here. Excited?
19: Yes, sir.
13: A little nervous?
19: Nope, man.
13: A little nervous? I'm a little nervous, man. Nervous? Excited, nervous, you know? Nervous like you're full of game almost, Nathan. Give this thing kick off. Standing up here in front of the New York Giants. The New York Giants. It's the New York Giants sitting in this room. The New York Giants. Wow, it's an honor. It's an honor to stand in front of this room right now. And I know those coaches back there feel the same way, right, coaches?
19: Sergio.
13: It's an honor, man. We've been working, haven't we? We've been working early and we're late getting ready for today. Today. Sitting in this chair, in this seat, getting to work, getting started, our beginning. Because this is where it all begins, together.
0: Heartfelt message from the Giants' new coach, but did it really come across that way earlier on ESPN Radio on Amber and Ian?
1: Did he just talk to his brother, Jim? Because that sounded more like a Jim Harbaugh than a John Harbaugh. That was very high school-y. I'm telling you, that took me back to high school. That's what that did.
20: To be honest,
1: I cringed. I cringed when I watched it, and I was cringing when I listened to it. Because when you watch it, you see the players like zoning out like, what? Yeah, we know we're the New York Giants, coach. I mean, I just...
20: Yeah, but they are rookies. This is a welcome to the NFL. You're officially here. You're playing for the New York Giants. You're not just playing for anybody. You're playing for the New York Giants. That's what he's trying to do.
1: I know.
20: And I get it. In that moment, all your dreams have come true. You are officially here. You are officially part of not just any organization, but the New York Giants.
1: Not the Jets.
20: Exactly. Now, does that resonate the same with everybody in that room when a lot of them were very young the last time the New York Giants were great? I mean, they were alive, obviously, during Eli Manning.
1: You saw the look on their faces?
20: But it was a while ago now, and we're talking about young dudes. So does the New York Giants brand resonate with them the same way? I don't know, but they are there and they're rookies. And so I can understand what he's doing. See, you and I had the opposite reactions here. I normally cringe when I hear coaches do any of these sorts of speeches. I hate the rah-rah crap. I would have been terrible at playing sports because I hate that.
1: That was high school-y. That was be aggressive. Be aggressive.
20: So I don't think it was like that.
1: Come on, John.
0: And then, speaking of the Giants, there's the backflip over the weekend from running back Cam Scottaboo, which he didn't quite land. John Harbaugh said his reaction was, quote, dude, at least stick it. Land the thing if you're going to do it. Scottaboo's reaction?
21: I'm going to address the elephant. I will not hurt myself before the season. Someone do the best. Yeah, so what happened was, I don't know if you guys know WWE or not, those floors are bouncy. So when I took off, I was midair, like, holy cow, I'm not going to land this. I'm way too high. Landed, but it had too much cushion. It wasn't a stiff, firm ground.
0: And Scataboo did come out unscathed. Did suffer a fractured tibia and right ankle dislocation in October. ESPN analyst Lewis Riddick.
3: John's doing exactly what a good CEO is supposed to do. Like, he's trying to, like, calm the flames down, calm down the rhetoric about Cam Scott, because that's what he's trying to do. I promise you. Underneath, he's going, what in the hell are you doing? How many things could have gone wrong right there? I don't care. Like, look, for someone who didn't have a surgically repaired lower body, lower leg injury, something could have went wrong here. Look, we need to stop making excuses for stuff like this when we're talking about professionals whose livelihood is their lower extremities in particular, and just, you know, and chalking it up to just let them live, let them be themselves. We like individuals. He's just, there's no harm in that. Yeah, actually there is, because he is beholden to his teammates, the organization, you know, the expectations that are associated with this football team.
0: Scataboo does remain on pace to join his teammates at training camp. The veterans report next week on the 28th. 15 and done. That's next. Sports Center all night. It's ESPN Radio.
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0: Fisa Collier with a double-double in a Lynx win in her season debut after being out with her ankle injury. Major League Baseball cracking down on pitch clock issues as Yankees shortstop Jose Caballero found out. The win streak extends to 15 for Boston and then ends at 15 for Boston.
2: Here's Duran, who lines one to second, caught by Holiday, and the ball game is over. So the win streak ends at 15, and they do.
5: The fans are clapping as the Red Sox come off the field.
2: And they should. What a run it's been, and we got a season again.
0: Red Sox and Orioles wind up splitting their doubleheader on Wednesday. The call on WEEI. Boston won the first game, drops the second, so the win streak ends at 15. Red Sox manager Chad Tracy.
6: I just think they're, it's something to be proud of, you know. I mean, the big thing is, like, the 2026 Red Sox are at the top of the list as far as a winning streak is concerned. That's a pretty cool accomplishment. But what happened within it, you know, the way that the identity of the team changed within it is most important, you know. Like, all right, what created that? We're very aware of the quality of the at-bats, the starts, the bullpen work, and the things that we did. It's like, if that's who we are as a team and we keep doing that, we're going to win games, you know. We're going to have a chance to win on a nightly basis. So I think it not only did we run off 15 wins, but we found who we are when we're a good baseball team and what we do.
0: Putting together a win streak like that, not easy, and it ends in a doubleheader. ESPN analyst David Ross.
7: Well, it feels like you're never going to lose, and it's just such a good feeling. You come to the ballpark, you got extra energy, and these games, they carry over, you know, that they help you stay on kind of a roll. You feel like you can come back, you stay engaged the entire game. It really feels like you're never going to lose. You're going to find a way to come back. Somebody's going to get the big hit. And on the other side, when you're losing, like some of these teams this year that have kind of gone on these losing streak, multi-game losing streaks, it feels like you're never going to win one again. So this is one of those things that can really bring a lot of belief, and you're trying to convince your front office to buy, and these are great moments when you're in these kind of markets and you get on this kind of run. A lot of fun going on right now in Boston.
20: It is that. 15's enough. It doesn't matter. They're still going to feel momentum moving forward?
7: Well, yeah, and in the doubleheader, you've got to chalk it up to it's hard to win both sides of the doubleheader, both games of the doubleheader. It's just, you know, it's going to come back to the pack, and you're usually using a starter or some relievers in there that don't have big league time or in Triple A for a reason. And, you know, you're trying to sit a guy and not wear out your guys that have been playing really good, and your lineup's going to be a little bit weaker in an area. Probably, unless you've got a really good matchup that happens to work out in a platoon situation.
0: 15-game win streak ties the Red Sox franchise record, and it ends at 15. SportsCenter All Night, ESPN Radio. Pirates and Yankees also playing a doubleheader on Wednesday. Game one.
8: The 3-1. Bryce hammers it, and this game is tied! A three-run shot into the second deck for Benny Barrels. It's 3-3. Home run number 30. With an exclamation point for Ben Rice.
0: Extends his hit streak to 13 games with his 30th homer of the year. Longest active hit streak in baseball right now. That came in the 7th inning, tying the game. Then the Pirates and Yankees would go to the 10th.
8: Pitch is swung on, lined into left, falling fast down for a hit, smothered by Bellinger, and it kicks away from him. Nick Gonzalez easily in to score, and Jared Triolo comes through with a big hit in the 10th to put the Pirates in the lead 4-3.
12: Yeah, that's a huge hit.
0: And the Pirates go on to a 5-3 win in the opener. Sports Radio 93.7 The Fan. Gerrit Cole setting season high in innings pitched and strikeouts. 24th game with double-digit strikeouts and no walks. He had 11 strikeouts in his 7 innings of work in the Yankees' 10-inning loss to the Pirates in Game 1. As for Game 2...
8: Volpe lines that to left field of base hit. Dominguez being waved home. Here's the throw. Not in time. It's an RBI single from Volpe. And with 2 outs, the Yankees get 2 big hits, and it's 2-0.
0: Yes, Network with the call. 2-0 would be the final. Max Fried goes 5 striking out 7, allowing 1 hit in his first game since May 13th because of his left elbow issues. ESPN analyst Tim Kirchen.
1: He's the number one starting pitcher, and when he comes back healthy, their starting pitching can match almost any team in baseball. When you can go Garrett Cole, Max Fried, Cam Schlittler, Will Warren in your rotation, that's what they're going to need to have, because they're not getting Aaron Judge back anytime soon, which means they're not going to score as many runs as we're used to the Yankees doing. So they need Max Fried to be really good when he comes back, and he's such a polished pitcher. He's such a veteran pitcher, pitched in the postseason several times. If he's sharp, their pitching can match just about any team in baseball.
3: And offensively is where they've struggled a little bit. Since Judge has been out, you haven't seen the slug be there. But Ben Rice, big home run today, get them back in it, not able to pull it out. But hit Judge, Stanton, they're going to need those big boppers that we're used to seeing. But Max Fried really helps out a lot. Going to be able to throw up some zeros. One of the best in the game.
0: And the Yankees get the win over the Pirates. Yankee shortstop Jose Caballero, though, targeted by Major League Baseball, sparking a bit of a discussion. Baseball doesn't like his routine of waiting to acknowledge the pitcher just before the pitch clock reaches 8 seconds. So MLB telling umpires Wednesday to rein him in. And they did that. Gave Caballero a pitch clock violation in the sixth inning. Led to a strikeout and the ejection of the hitting coach. Quote, "He's one of those guys I would yell out from the dugout," said Aaron Boone Wednesday morning. "He was a pest and I didn't like it." That, of course, when he was on the opposing team. Aaron Boone didn't like that. Now he's in his dugout. He's got to stick up for him. SportsCenter all night, ESPN Radio. Cubs falling to the Tigers 5-1 on Wednesday. Dodgers a 9-5 win over the Phillies. Dodgers with their 19th win this season after trailing by multiple runs. Max Muncy, go-ahead 2-run home run in the sixth inning. Dodgers, though, in the spotlight with Shohei Ohtani not doing the pitching, at least for the foreseeable future. How does that affect the MVP race? ESPN's Jesse Rogers and our Buster Olney.
4: You texted me last week asking about what is it going to take for PCA, Pete Roy Armstrong, to get in the MVP conversation. And we're going back and forth about how it would be that Ohtani would regress as a pitcher. It's wide open now, Jesse.
13: Yeah, if he has another month like he did in June, whether it's now, August, September, if he can repeat one more incredible month, because that's what PCA did in June, it was unbelievable. Now we're talking about a real race. Like, you still can't take away from the outings that he had on the mound, Ohtani, but if he doesn't pitch again until, I don't know when, I mean, the playoffs or not at all.
4: Yeah, back him up to September, as the Dodgers tend to do.
13: Then he loses some points in that MVP race. Now, if he goes off offensively, he just might win it that way. But yes, at least now we can have the conversation, because when I texted you and some other people are like, no chance. As long as Ohtani's pitching, there's no chance. Now, at least there's a chance. The PCA's year has been so impressive because he learned the strike zone seemingly overnight. He went from swinging wildly to taking walks. His OBP went up. Everything has gone up for him. He's playing great defense. He's in the team photo finally. It was a photo of one until this news about Ohtani. So at least there's a chance, but he needs to repeat another huge month.
0: Ohtani missing his start this week, working off the mound. We'll see when he's back on the mound in game action for the Dodgers. Astros hosting the Marlins on Wednesday. Houston grabbing the lead in the bottom of the eighth.
14: There goes Pena, the 1-1, and Alvarez smashes it deep to left center field, racing back on it and looking up. Hernandez, see you later! Through the archway, Yordan Alvarez, a go-ahead two-run homer, and the Astros lead 4-2. Yordan's 34th.
0: KBME, 790 AM, Astros a 5-2 win over the Marlins. Alvarez, the go-ahead home run, his 34th, third go-ahead home run this season in the eighth inning or later. He leads the American League in batting average and Major League Baseball in homers and RBI, leading in the Triple Crown categories. But what does Houston do as we approach the trade deadline to the guys at PTI?
18: Tony, is Alvarez's stellar season reason enough for the Houston Astros to buy ahead of the August 3rd trade deadline?
19: So we have just established that the American League stinks. So even the fact that Houston is four games or five games under 500, whatever it is, that does not preclude them, that does not disqualify them from making the playoffs. As you say, the Red Sox have the third wild card spot right now. The Astros may be 4.5 behind them. But if you do the math, It's certainly doable with 70 games left, however many games are left. It's certainly doable. But the Astros are not very good. I mean, they're really not. They've won two in a row, and they're still 4-6 in their last 10. They were great, Mike. 8 to 10 year run.
18: They had a long run.
19: They won two World Series. They did. Cheating or not, I mean, they were a great team. And they had, let me just go over some of the names on most of those teams. Alex Bregman, Carlos Correa, Justin Verlander, George Springer, Kyle Tucker, Yuli Gurriel. And at the moment, the only really good player still in Houston is Jose Altuve, other than Alvarez, who got there in 2019. So, I mean, if I ran the Astros, honestly, I wouldn't be considering buying. I might consider trading Alvarez and restocking my entire team because I think he could bring me a bonanza, and they're not very good.
18: Tony, I hear you on all of that, and it's persuasive, except for the part that this is the middle of July. There's too much season to go. The Astros can be as hot in no time as the Red Sox. They just can be. Now, I know you have to gauge the market not for the long run for October 1st, but August 3rd. So we only got, you know, two weeks before that comes up. I hear you on that. But Alvarez, Tony, he's too good for me to give up if I'm the Astros. And I'm in that jumble. By the way, they're only three games out of first place in their division. They don't have to be concerned with the Yankees and it's Tampa. It's doable,
19: but they could go the other way,
18: they
19: too.
18: Could.
19: I mean, they could
18: they
19: get
18: could.
19: Hot or get very, very
18: they
19: cold.
18: They can slide out of it.
19: Alvarez is having a great year. It is not quite as good as Aaron Judge's year last year, but it is certainly comparable. And Triple Crowns, as you're fond of saying, that were in July, they're not won or lost in July. They're won and lost in September. You know, and it's not a one-man sport because, Mike, if it was a one-man game, right? Ernie Banks would have had a lot of rings. It's not a one-man game.
0: Trade deadline coming up August 3rd. 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
9: Kevin DeBoer has to win this year.
10: We obviously fell short of our goals, but there are some steps that I felt we took.
21: The big challenge for Kalen is going to be, can I fix all the issues we have on offense? But I do think they have a chance to be a good team.
0: Some lofty expectations for Alabama this season. Also, a couple of quarterbacks under consideration. Senior Austin Mack, sophomore Keelon Russell, coach Kalen DeBoer.
10: Austin, I think, will surprise people when he really gets out and runs, because he runs very well. Better, I think, than most people think. Keelon is very versatile that way, you know, has created with his legs, you know, as a high school football player. You can see it at times. It's hard to replicate when you're in practice and a guy's not live, and what that might lead to on the football field in a game. But both of them are more than capable. I think they're high-level elite quarterbacks. Fortunately, we have them both in our program, and it's going to be a competition that's going to be lead to a tough decision.
0: And as for that decision, ESPN's Heather Dinich.
22: He told our colleague Pete Thamel that he would like to make the decision by the second scrimmage to give whoever he chooses some time to work his way into that starting role, but that one of the defining factors is going to be poise and the ability to move the ball down the field. And certainly Mack's experience in the offense sets him apart a little bit, but DeBoer also said that Keelon can do things with his feet that Austin can't. They both have quick releases and can get the ball out quickly, but one of the things that they really need to do that DeBoer talked about is get that running game going, and if they can do that, that's going to help offset some pressure from whoever's named the starting quarterback.
0: And speaking of starting quarterbacks, Trinidad Chambliss back for one more year at Ole Miss.
23: Come back to Ole Miss. I feel like I wanted to stamp my legacy there. I feel like it was unfinished business. And, you know, things that GM should know about me is I feel like each year in, each year out, I feel like I've, you know, ultimately gotten better, you know. Whether it was at Ferris State and, you know, here at Ole Miss, and I'm the ultimate competitor, put my head down and do whatever it takes to win.
0: And Coach Pete Golding knows there's a lot of hype.
25: You know, individual accolades, in my opinion, come from team success. And so that was a body of work, I think, from last season for both those guys to have really, really unique individual years because of a lot of our really, really good players around them. And I think they'd be the first ones to tell you that. But I do think, you know, a lot of these guys are putting a lot in, and they're working extremely hard, and we demand a lot out of them, that there are some of these individual awards for them that are important to them. And it's not going to take away from what they need to do to win the football game. And I think five will be the first one to tell you that. If we need to throw it 60 times to win, let's throw it 60 times to win. And so, you know, your concern always outside looking in is, hey, does this become a distraction? Those two are wired the right way. right? And so I'm not concerned with how they're going to practice and how they're going to prepare. They're going to do everything that they can to win the football game, and they know that's based on their preparation.
0: SEC Media Days putting the conference in the football spotlight this week. Spotlight on one person in the final minute on Wednesday. That's next. SportsCenter All Night continues. It's ESPN Radio.
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32: We've all been there, in a boring meeting, a long lecture, struggling to stay awake. No matter how hard you try, you nod off, and that is never a good look. Aside from the obvious, making sure you're getting enough sleep, there are a couple quick pick-me-ups that experts recommend before you take your seat. If you have time, you might try to squeeze in a quick nap, just a couple minutes even. That can increase your alertness. Or try to pop outside for a quick walk, get your blood and your hormones pumping, splash some cold water on your face, or grab a cup of coffee, obviously. If you're not a caffeine drinker, even just taking small sips of water throughout your meeting could be enough to keep you awake. Of course, you could also make a point to engage in the meeting. You're not likely to fall asleep while you're actually talking. I'm Dr. Sanjay Gupta, helping you live a better life.
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0: 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WNBA All-Star Game coming up this weekend. Wednesday leading into the break. Fever blowing out the sun.
35: Sasai Harris trying to get it back to Clark. Caitlin Clark is perfect. 5 for 5 from outside tonight. 17 and counting for CC.
36: It's filthy. And the thing is, you got a player in Diamond Miller who has got range, 6'1", trying to come out and close out with a hand in the face. It doesn't matter.
37: 6:20 to go in our third quarter.
36: Caitlin Clark, how does
35: she do with the circus shot finish and the foul.
36: And Diamond Miller is a versatile, long, strong defender, blanketing her, trying to do everything she can to show resistance.
0: USA Network with the game as the Fever blow out the Sun 123-88. Indiana tying the largest home win in team history. Caitlin Clark, 27 points in the win.
1: Caitlin, franchise record in scoring. What made you most proud about this win?
2: Yeah, I thought we just started off really well, and we kind of have got off to a couple slow starts in our last couple games, so that was a focus coming in for us tonight, and I thought we shared the ball really well. We played up tempo, and then obviously everybody just had one of those nights where the ball was going through the hoop, and I thought we finished well too.
1: Another double-double for you. How were you able to pick apart the defense?
2: Yeah, I mean, I think just playing up tempo, playing in transition, trying to find my teammates early. Obviously, with the way we're able to make shots, it really opens the floor. Makes it really hard to guard when everybody's knocking shots down. So just really proud of the group, and it's fun to see a lot of people get in and contribute.
1: All-Star weekend is coming up. What are you most looking forward to?
2: About the All-Star game? I think I like Chicago. It's a good city. But I'll be excited to get back here with my team, too, and keep this rolling. I think we're playing good basketball right now.
1: Thanks, Caitlin.
0: All-Star game coming up on Saturday, ABC and Disney+. Meanwhile, on Wednesday, Wings fire. Wings with Paige Beckers back on the court.
3: Portland's going to need to get a defensive stop here. They got themselves back into this thing. Ogunbowale out to Beckers. Sidestep the three. Connects. Ice in the veins of the Wings.
0: Wings go on to a 101-97 win over the Fire. Jessica Shepherd, 18 points, 15 rebounds, 10 assists. Only player in WNBA history with multiple games of 15, 15, and 10. Fifth career triple-double, second most all-time behind Alyssa Thomas. Fourth triple-double this season. Everybody else in the WNBA has one combined. Wings get the win on Wednesday. Mercury, 86-82 win over the Sparks, who have a five-game losing streak going into the All-Star break. 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
0: WNBA. 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
6: You have to talk and communicate so that you're not caught again. Oh my goodness. Austin with the cleanup and a chance to regain the lead.
34: Number four.
0: Baseball. Tigers beat the Cubs, getting most of the offense thanks to a green light on a 3-0 pitch. 97 won the ticket.
7: 3-0 pitch. High fly ball. Left center field. Deep. Back. Krolicking up. Gone! Ha! You! Lead! Three-run! Two-out! Three-run home run. 4-1 Tigers in the fourth.
34: Number three.
0: Max Muncy goes 1-for-5, but the one puts L.A. in front en route to their win over the Phillies. AM 570, L.A. Sports.
8: First pitch. Muncy flies the ball left center field. This one's back, and it is out of here! Max Muncy with his third go-ahead homer of the road trip. And this one, number 229, as a Dodger, that pushes him past the Penguin on the franchise home run list.
34: Number two.
0: Back to the W. Liberty, a 10-1 run in the final minute to beat Chicago. Sabrina Ionescu had 9 of the 10 points. Fox 5, New York.
1: Out of bounds play here. They hit Sabrina. She shoots another three. Oh, my goodness! In Sabrina, we trust. In Sabrina, we trust. Get her the rock. Liberty down 3 here. 23 seconds left. SDA in trouble. Looks at Sabrina Ionescu, the hot hand. Tries to create space. Attacks the lane instead.
34: Number one.
0: They couldn't sweep the doubleheader against Baltimore, but they won the opener to match the franchise record win streak. WEEI.
9: 1-1. Chapman throws. Alonso swings and rips one. Too short. Back in it by Chang. He plants. He throws to first. In time! Ball game over! The Red Sox have tied the record going back to 1901. 6-3. There is magic in the air at Fenway Park.
0: They dropped the second half of the doubleheader, so the losing streak is at 1. Rays, a 4-2 win over the Blue Jays, who've lost 4 straight. Twins, 10-6 over the Guardians. Nationals all over Colorado.
5: Berg gets set to the belt. The slim right-hander now delivers. Breaking ball hammered high in the air to right center field. This is way back there. It's got a shot out by the fence. It is gone! Luis Garcia Jr. with a 2-run homer into the Nationals bullpen. 5-0 Washington.
0: Nationals Radio Network, Washington, an 8-0 shutout of the Rockies. Royals 5-4 over the Giants. Salvador Perez hits number 317. He's tied now with Hall of Famer George Brett for the most in franchise history. That'll do it for SportsCenter All Night. I'm Jay Reynolds. It's Thursday, July 23rd, birthday of Daniel Radcliffe, the guy who, on the big screen, portrayed Weird Al Yankovic. On Sportsmanlike is next. 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
1: 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As the Boston Red Sox win streak has come to an end after 15 games, second half of a doubleheader against Baltimore, 5-1, they lose. Their first loss since July 1st. 15-game winning streak. They had one in 1946. Ted Williams leading the way. Nuno producing those games. And they have been tremendous recently as they are now 52-49. Good morning to Michelle Smallman, Chris Canty, Evan Cohen with you. How are we doing today?
20: Thank God it's over. We no longer have to talk about that. I had it as my best bet that they would lose yesterday. I just picked the wrong damn game. But never mind all that. I don't want to bury the lead. When you walked into the studio today, you had a nice package waiting on you, didn't you?
1: I did. You know what? Let's give one Chris Canty a good morning, Smalls.
21: Good morning, guys.
1: Let's give Chris Canty a ton of credit. A ton of credit, but backstory. Friday night, the entire crew was at my house. We had what CC named the ECHC, the Evan Cohen Hibachi Cookout. It's our third annual. The entire team comes over. Hibachi at the house. Chef comes over. We all have a wonderful time every summer. Cut. Check. Great. That's the background. I said to my wife the day after, hey, we have people coming over Thursday night. That wine that the Canties brought would be an amazing move by us to display, because if the Canties brought it, you know it's great wine. You know it kind of is the one that everybody's like, whoa, you got that thing?
21: It's good stuff.
1: It's good stuff if Chris and Mel brought it.
21: No doubt. They have great taste.
1: So I said to my wife, I'm like, let's put it out for Thursday. Set it aside if you could. She goes, it's done. So what do you mean it's done? She said, I'm pretty sure Chris drank the whole thing and took a to-go cup. He has since denied that. Then we have asked every single person that was there, did you have any of the wine? And every one of them has denied it, including I personally asked yesterday, Courtney Cronin and Kimberly A. Martin. Both of them denied it.
21: Look at him just being Nancy Drew.
20: Right.
21: Trying to get to the bottom of the mystery.
1: Everybody, Vegas East, Bristol, denied it. And CeCe said, you know what? I didn't drink the whole thing, but I will replace it. And today, he brings a bottle of wine for me. I'm not going to show the brands, but I'm sure it's a nice one.
21: Flash,
20: that's an outstanding wine, by the way.
1: Is it? I don't drink alcohol, so I don't know.
20: I discovered that wine last year. That's an outstanding wine.
21: What's the varietal?
1: What's the what?
21: Varietal.
20: It's a blend. It's a red blend.
21: Red blend.
20: Yeah, it's a red blend.
21: Like, is it a Pinot Noir? Is it a Cabernet?
1: Oh, well,
21: is it a Valpolicella?
1: He replaced it.
21: Is it a Malbec?
1: Tremendous job. So now, technically, he brought two bottles of wine to my house?
20: Well, I didn't bring this one to your house. I brought it to the studio.
1: Well, it's going to my house.
20: It's going to your
1: house. I'm saying he gifted me two bottles of wine.
20: Yeah.
1: Or is it one?
20: That's weird. I'm gifting a guy bottles of wine that doesn't drink.
1: For other people.
21: You're gifting a guy who doesn't drink wine so he can impress others who drink.
20: There we go. They will be impressed when you pop the top on that.
1: Wait, can we just make a ruling?
20: Yeah.
1: Did he give me two bottles of wine or one bottle of wine?
21: He gave you two bottles of wine.
20: I gave you two bottles of wine.
1: Or did he give himself one bottle of wine?
21: No, because he brought it to your home as a hostess gift.
22: Number two.
21: And it's not his fault that it was opened and he decided to enjoy it.
20: I'm never going to give you something that I myself don't enjoy.
1: Okay, I understand. I also have a little bit more information. When you said, like, oh, I don't even know if I took a to-go cup. Again, I don't want to name names. Courtney Cronin told me yesterday that you said to the bartender, fill the whole thing up.
21: What's that?
23: Allegedly, Your Honor.
1: Allegedly.
23: Yeah, the one eyewitness is Pat, who wasn't there.
21: Well,
23: that's
21: the
23: on
21: thing.
23: Canty's side. My client is innocent.
21: No, I will
20: Thank
21: say this.
20: Pat.
21: I was in the vehicle.
20: Pat is the only one that gets it.
21: With yeah. Canty going back to the city. And I was on the aux. I was actually, Canty and his wife were sitting in the middle row. Rob and I were in the back. So I was behind him with a good vantage point. And guess what I didn't see?
1: So hold on. There was a walk from the bar area to the car.
20: So I downed a whole bottle of wine.
1: I don't know.
20: From the bar to the car on the way home?
1: No, the cup.
24: Guys, this actually leads to our bigger issue that we have today. And Evan was on First Take, and we'll get to that in a second. But there was a part of First Take that I think has now broken the circle of trust within Unsportsmanlike. And so this happened yesterday on Unsportsmanlike. This is our boy Evan. This is on First Take. I'm First Take. Why did I say Unsportsmanlike?
3: That's where we are.
24: Yeah. So this is Evan on First Take trying to plug our show.
21: Oh, yes.
4: What we have done to these two guys is utterly ridiculous in my mind, and the history of the organization is why we do it. But Jason McCourty, ESPN NFL analyst, said to us this morning on Unsportsmanlike with Michelle Smallman and Chris Canty, 6 to 10 a.m. Eastern.
5: Okay, with the plug, all right.
4: Anyway, he said something fascinating.
24: So I hear that because I'm watching.
6: Oh, I know what's happening.
24: So I see that. I text the group, wow, Kmart interrupting Evan's show plug, never booking her again. Right? Because I got my boys back. Yeah. Like, this is Unsportsmanlike.
6: Gotcha. Wait, can we, before you get to the payoff.
24: No. Okay.
21: He wants the credit.
24: No. So this is what happens, Smalls. I get a text 2 minutes later from Kmart being like, rude. My response is, did my host snitch? Oh, yeah, and I'm glad he did.
6: Yeah.
21: But, he did.
24: Yeah.
21: Just so we're clear. He did, not she did.
6: She was cracking up as soon as Evan came in, the snitch.
21: It wasn't me that snitched to Kmart.
24: Yeah, no, Evan did.
21: Just because we're friends, people are going to assume it was me.
23: No one said it was you.
24: He did. Yes, he did.
23: They were all sitting next to each other at First Take.
6: Yeah, and I thought it was a funny text by you.
21: So no. This is two times you've tried to snitch.
6: I tried to snitch on CeCe,
21: potentially taking a roadie. Again, I was in the vehicle. Don't know if it was there.
23: That's not snitching. It's just observing.
21: No,
23: that's what happened.
21: Snitching, allegedly, because it's saying that you cashed the wine that you brought. I'm going to snitch.
23: He also snitched on Rob once.
21: Once?
23: Yeah, at least once.
6: Well, I mean, hypothetically, if somebody's jumping over a turnstile at the subway. I didn't say it was Rob. I said hypothetically if someone was. Again, I didn't say it was Rob.
21: So are we coming to a consensus here with the group that we can't tell Evan anything because he's a snitch?
6: Sure. But again, I was actually praising Nuno because I thought it was a funny line that he said that. And so I immediately said it to Kmart and she was cracking up. I don't know why that's a bad thing.
23: Threw your boy under the bus.
21: Why are we revealing what is said in our private group chat?
20: Thank you. Thank you.
21: This is never public consumption.
6: I don't know. There's many people there who have never responded. I don't know how private it actually is.
21: But I'm sure that person is loving all the takes that are flying.
20: And that's cool. Chat. And you know what they're not doing? They're not shuttling off and telling everybody else.
21: They're not tweeting it.
20: Exactly.
21: They're not snitching.
20: You know how we know? Because it's not getting back to us. That's how we know.
6: I thought it was a funny text. I passed it along to Kmart. She was cracking up, and she texted him immediately.
21: You know what this tells me?
6: I thought that was a good thing.
21: Evan is the type of person that will screenshot a text and send it to other people.
20: Bad guy.
21: I hate when people do that.
20: All-time bad guy
21: move.
20: I hate
21: when people do that.
6: Screenshot a text?
23: Michelle, you've definitely screenshot a text and sent them to other people.
7: In the last 24 hours.
21: In the last 24 hours, no chance.
6: I'm not even going to do this.
20: I don't think Smalls would do that.
23: Michelle is definitely sending...
20: I think better of her.
23: She's definitely sending... pictures of text to the group chat, side group chat with, what's it called?
7: Not today, Nick.
21: Not today,
23: yes. That group chat has text messages for days.
7: 1,000%.
6: There's no way someone in your life, because these, okay, her group chat that not today.
21: Not today, Nick.
6: Not today, Nick. Are her A1s from day ones. These are her, like, 100-year friends.
21: My besties.
6: There's no way friends you've made within the last year or two, interactions with them, that if something is weird or different for you, there's no way you don't send a screenshot of those texts to the not today, Nick's.
21: No. We'll send voice notes describing things.
6: Okay, Rich Paul.
21: I won't send. Yes, we're very LeBron-esque in that way. We want to hear the voice notes. And plus, then you can give context. But no, I think that that's rude to screenshot a text and send it to other people because it was sent for your eyes and your eyes only. Even if it's benign, it's not for public consumption.
6: I didn't do that, just to be clear.
21: No, you verbalized it.
6: Correct.
21: Yeah.
6: And I thought it was funny. And it was.
21: But did Nuno find it funny?
24: No, listen, I don't care. But it's just, and it gave us conversation.
6: He just didn't want to talk about me on First Take, so he found something else to do.
24: No,
6: CeCe's on First Take today, by the way. Smalls is on First Take next week or the week after. Which one is it, actually? The week after. So it's awesome that the Unsportsmanlike crew is getting the opportunities that we are getting on First Take. I thought you lost sight of really the storyline there, which is I did plug the show
21: in a
6: major way.
20: That's great, but... When we start addressing the most important matter, when we branch off to do other platforms, we got to keep Unsportsmanlike business in the family.
21: That's
6: okay.
21: Right.
6: Well,
20: we can't be airing the dirty laundry with other people.
6: Take it up with Kmart. She interrupted the plug.
21: But when you were winning Super Bowls with the Giants, you're not going up against the Eagles being like, you wouldn't believe what Coach said in the locker room.
20: Absolutely not.
21: You don't do that.
6: I'm sure some Giants did that after the Harbaugh speech.
20: No, no.
21: Yeah.
20: Well, these Giants ain't those Giants.
6: Well, that's true.
20: I can promise you that, because we don't pillow talk.
6: You know what? They will
20: become
6: that.
20: We don't pillow talk.
6: They will become that, I think, under John Harbaugh.
21: Well, maybe a pillow.

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1: Big Alabama guy, Evan Cullen.
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5: That's
2: you
5: a win.
2: Think
5: all right, it's enough.
6: That's a
5: okay,
6: loss. That's a win.
2: What's the next one, Mikey? At Georgia. Okay. A day game. A tricky spot there. They didn't do well against Florida State the last year. Yeah, that was me. First take yesterday.
5: God bless.
2: I hope you get the most random stand-up schedule next week or the week after. Are you doing one of those today? I want random.
5: Who knows? Who knows?
2: I want CC doing the Mississippi State schedule today with no notice. And you know what? He could do it.
7: He could,
2: which is amazing.
7: He'll figure it out.
2: He could give you the Mississippi State. That's a win. That's a loss.
5: Looking through it.
2: We'll find a way. All right. The ESPN Radio Rank'em series continues. Top 5 defenses in the NFL. CC will have that for us next. 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
5: Tell us about this. 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
16: I don't need to hear anything from anybody. There's too much riding on my mind being locked in. Play offense, not defense. If you play hard and you play the game right, nobody really gets on you. They're going to boo you here and there, but if you show them that you care and that you're playing hard, that's what you need to do. Just play the game one way. You hit a ball in the gap, run. Boom, coming in hot.
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5: 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It's Myles Garrett. 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
8: To me, this is a no-brainer. 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
9: Everything he just said. The Rams are awesome. Are awesome, my number one. 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
4: 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This is ESPN Radio's NFL Rankup. The top five defenses.
10: Here we go. ESPN Radio Rankup Series. Top five defenses in the NFL. We made a very tough decision as to who should rank this. We went with, it was a tough one.
9: Right.
10: We went with the guy who served 11 years in the NFL as a defensive lineman, won a Super Bowl, and never had a losing season on a team in which he played for the full season. Chris Canty, here you go.
11: All right, let's go. The top five NFL defenses coming into 2026. This is the right list. Don't at me. I don't want to hear any arguments. I am right. If you have a dissenting opinion, you're just wrong. So here we go.
4: Number five.
9: Can't wait for objections and omissions.
11: The Philadelphia Eagles. Continuity across the third year in Vic Fangio's scheme and a healthy Nolan Smith are reasons to believe that this group can hit another gear. Last time the Eagles had the same DC three consecutive seasons was a decade ago with Jim Schwartz, and they got a chip out of that run. They added Pro Bowl cornerback Reek Woolen to a cornerback group that features two first-team All-Pros. Woolen is top five in pass breakups and top 10 in picks since he entered the league in 2022. Edge rush presence is a concern, but they addressed that position in free agency by adding Jonathan Grenard from the Vikings, who tallied 27.5 sacks over the past three seasons. Philadelphia Eagles checking in at fifth in my top five defenses in 2026.
10: Well, I can't argue, obviously, you told us that, but I will say this. I will say this. If they are on defense, what you say they are going to be, and if Jalen Hurts is who I say he's going to be, legit Super Bowl contenders, undoubtedly.
9: And if Nick Sirianni is who I say he is,
10: good one.
9: Then
10: winning the Super Bowl.
9: We're talking about them getting back to and potentially winning a Super Bowl.
10: Yes. Yes.
11: Man, this puts a lot of pressure on Sirianni, Sean Mannion, and Jalen Hurts.
9: Big time.
11: Good. Front and center.
10: Good.
11: Next.
4: Number four.
11: The Los Angeles Rams. The Rams were top five in takeaways and finished fourth in pressure rate last season, but they couldn't get quarterbacks on the ground when it mattered most. So they brought in the reigning defensive player of the year, fresh off of setting the single-season NFL sack record. In addition to Myles Garrett, they traded for all-pro cornerback Trent McDuffie and signed cornerback Jalen Watson from the Chiefs. Defensive tackle Kobe Turner and outside linebacker Byron Young are outstanding players in their own right. If there is a weakness on the Rams' defense, it's the middle of the back seven, and that's an area to watch. But the Rams are checking in fourth on my top five defenses going into 2026.
9: We know how potent that offense is. We know, obviously, how good the coaching staff is. The defense was one of the weaknesses last year. The fact that they addressed it in a big way, scary for the rest of the league. And let's not forget that there is the potential lurking that Aaron Donald could potentially come back and join the Rams.
10: Good point. Follow-up to what all of this, same thing we said about the Eagles. If Stafford is who we all say he is, and he was last year, McVay we know is great. If Puka Nacua stays on the field and is mentally and physically healthy, which hopefully he is, obviously they're loaded. Plus, I'll add one other thing. When you identify the weakness, the middle back seven, okay? When you have a bleep them pits mentality, I assume, find the worst teams in the league, find their best middle linebackers and safeties, and the Rams will trade for them in season. Seriously.
11: Well, here's the thing that I am a little bit concerned about with the Rams. First of all, the Puka Nacua of it all, what's going on with that situation? Is there potential discipline coming? We'll figure out what happens with that over the coming month. Also, Alaric Jackson, their left tackle, he's got a situation that he's dealing with. We don't know what's going to happen with his availability. Remember, he was suspended a couple of years ago under the personal conduct policy. And then, of course, Warren McClendon, they were their second-year right tackle. We'll see what happens in year two going into the season as the full-time starter. So there are some concerns for this Rams team, but there's a lot to feel good about when you look at the roster top to bottom. Next.
4: Number three.
11: The Seattle Seahawks, reigning defending champs, returning 10 of 11 starters from Super Bowl 60. Seattle was the NFL's top scoring defense in 2025. Head coach Mike McDonald is arguably the best defensive play caller in all of football, allowing the fewest points per drive in the league, the best third down defense, and the second lowest yards per play. Nick Emenwari, their all-world rookie safety, is starting camp on the PUP list, so that's something to watch. But the expectation is that he'll be ready for week one. The Seattle Seahawks are third on my top five defenses coming into 2026.
10: Let me ask you this. Are they now the kind of team in that market for that coach, now with that quarterback? A guy is, I don't know why Von Miller always comes to mind, but let's use a Von Miller type. He's on a team. He's a veteran guy. He's not on the greatest team where he's like, get me out of here. Just cut me so I can go there. Are they now that team? Like, are they the team that the veteran guy, Chris Canty's in year 11, breaks free if he's on a losing team? He's like, I'll take $10 an hour. Just put me on Seattle. Are they that team or are the Rams that team defensively? Where do you want to go?
11: I want to go with the better coach.
10: And that's in Seattle?
11: Yes.
10: So they're the most attractive, break me free to get to that team right now. Like New England was, like Kansas City was, where you see all these named veterans, like, just get me there. That's saying a lot about them.
11: How many different quarterbacks and head coaches have they gone to the Super Bowl with three. Over the last 21. Two decades?
10: Yeah, three. Yeah, them and the Eagles. Those are the teams. You want to go there. Because they're loaded with young guys. It's the veteran guys. DeMarcus Lawrence is a veteran guy. Ernest Jones is a veteran guy. Witherspoon is looking for a contract, but he'll get it, obviously. I just find
11: that's
10: that
11: crazy. That's crazy.
10: Dante Fowler Jr. there.
11: Three different head coach quarterback tandems have gone to the Super Bowl for Seattle over the last two decades.
10: Mm-hmm. Them and Philly.
9: Functional organizations.
10: Yeah.
11: Next,
6: number two,
11: the Houston Texans. Mm. This was a tough one, but Texans fall in at number two. Houston was first in total defense and second in points allowed last season. To contextualize it, they only allowed one opponent to score 30 points, and that came in week 18 against the Colts after they had already clinched the playoff spot. Five Texans made the Pro Bowl in 2025, and they featured the best edge rush tandem in the NFL in Danielle Hunter and Will Anderson Jr., who combined for 27 sacks and 45 quarterback hits. No flaws in this unit. 10 out of 10, no notes.
9: When I was putting together my top defensive players in the NFL list, Will Anderson Jr. was, I believe, number three on the list. And there were so many omissions that I was wading through, and so many of those omissions were on this Houston Texans defense. I could have made an argument for Danielle Hunter. Obviously, Derek Stingley should be in the mix. They are so good. I'm interested to see who's number one based on the personnel that they have, the production that they had last year, and what we expect them to be this year, because this unit is already whole.
10: Yeah, they made some additions. Reed Blankenship in the mix, Marte Mapu coming over from New England. Who's a kind of a
11: chess McDonald. They drafted in the second round from Ohio State.
10: I'll give you one other thing about them. I'm glad you have them in here. I think it is clear, to me at least, D'Amico Ryans is now officially the most underrated head coach in the NFL. He's been there for 5 minutes. He's had double-digit wins each of the years he's been there and been in the playoffs. What are you giving me that look for?
9: Because I don't know how Nick Sirianni's not the most underrated head coach in the NFL.
10: That's fair.
9: Been to two Super Bowls and won one, and yet we talk about him being on the hot seat.
10: That's fair.
9: Well, but D'Amico Ryans is in that conversation.
10: Okay, very good counter.
11: But no, but here's the thing. Look at where Nick Sirianni was starting from, and look at where D'Amico Ryans
9: was
11: starting.
9: That's an excellent point. D'Amico Ryans helped revitalize that franchise. Like,
10: come on now. We talk about Sirianni, we don't talk about Ryans.
9: Which is probably a good thing.
10: But it's what you just said. It's about the three Super Bowls, three different combinations of coach quarterback that have gone to the Super Bowl in Philly. The organization, and this was Kimberly Martin's point yesterday on First Take, that the organization in Philadelphia leads us to the conversation about Sirianni. If Sirianni and Hurts had this success with any other organization outside of Philly or Seattle, we wouldn't even talk about
11: termination. If Philly didn't treat their head coaches and quarterbacks the way that they've treated them, then it would be...
10: It wouldn't be a non-issue.
11: Wouldn't be a conversation.
10: This is a Howie Roseman conversation. And I guess that's why I say that in this case, Ryan's is more underrated.
11: Stop hijacking the power rankings and the radio rankings.
10: We're not allowed to debate.
11: I
10: forgot. No debate on here.
11: There can only be one number one.
6: Number one.
11: The Denver Broncos. Denver led the NFL with 68 sacks in 2025, a franchise record for the second straight year. Patrick Surtain is the best player, but All-Pro Zach Allen and outside linebacker Nick Benito, who finished top five in Defensive Player of the Year voting, are the backbone of that unit. Defensive coordinator Vance Joseph returns for a fourth season after passing on head coaching interviews. Denver's one flaw was takeaways, with just 14 all season despite the pressure. Converting more of that pressure into turnovers is the goal in 2026. But the Denver Broncos are my number one defense coming into this upcoming season. So there's the list. Radio Rank'em series, top five defenses in 2026. The Denver Broncos, number one. Followed by the Houston Texans, Seattle Seahawks, Los Angeles Rams, the Philadelphia Eagles. Smalls, you are my accountability partner. We will get to your objections and omissions on the other side of the break after I give you this Granger.
10: Wow, good job.
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17: A better life with Dr. Sanjay Gupta.
18: Across the country right now, at this very moment, there are probably arguments taking place about who's doing more of the housework, the homework, the shuttling of kids from this activity to that. It's true. By and large, women do more of this than men. But doesn't have to be that way. And if you and your spouse can level that playing field, it's going to make both of you and your kids happier. Psychologist Yelena Kecmanovic says this might be how you get there. As hard as it might be at first, try to think of your partner like a teammate, not an adversary. Learn how to do some of the chores your partner does to get a better understanding of how much effort something takes. And finally, take the time to acknowledge what the other person is doing. And every now and then, even express your appreciation. That'll go a long way. I'm Dr. Sanjay Gupta, helping you live a better life.
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11: And what they did this offseason, I am saying this is the order that I believe that these teams will shake out on. But I will also acknowledge that the Houston Texans and the Seattle Seahawks are elite defenses. That's what I'm saying.
29: You know what this feels like right now? If the TV's going to show me, it's like, this is what Canty's doing. Like, the line's over here. Canty's like,
10: Nuno's waddling back and forth like he's dancing.
29: Really?
9: Waddling, Evan.
10: I don't know.
9: Well, he was hopping over the line.
10: Whatever. I used the wrong word.
29: You literally just called me fat.
10: No,
29: I did not. You did. You said I waddled. Fat
10: Jalen
29: people
10: waddles.
29: No, fat Jalen people waddle.
10: Does the waddle. He's not fat.
30: Corpulent.
10: I'm not calling you fat.
11: That
10: Trust
11: is
10: me.
11: Great.
10: I ain't
11: great
10: Pat anyone fat.
11: Is that the word of the day, Pat?
30: It was previously when Michelle called you and Damian Woody corpulent.
11: That hurt.
10: Small's
11: objections and omissions. What we got?
9: Well, since the list is perfect, Cece, and there is no room for objections and omissions, perhaps a question.
11: What's up?
9: Where were the Minnesota Vikings when you were considering this list? Because they blitzed more than any other team. They led the league in pressure rate, fourth in sacks last year.
10: And they have Dallas Turner.
9: They have Dallas Turner, primed for a breakout season with Jonathan Grenard going to Philly. And, of course, Brian Flores at the helm.
11: Yeah, I mean, I like the Minnesota Vikings defense. Don't love them. They lost Jonathan Grenard. And then they lost a lot of leadership on that side of the ball. So, I mean, I it remains to be seen how they replace that. And that's why I'll pay attention to what Minnesota does, but I'm not just going to vault them into the top five defensive units because they're not in the same class as these other teams.
9: So we're not projecting the big step forward with Dallas Turner to take them to that level.
11: No, I mean, listen, how are you going to replace Harrison Smith? I need to know.
9: Yeah.
11: How are you going to replace it? That's a lot of leadership walking out of the building. So.
10: 888-SAY-ESPN, 888-729-3776. ESPN Radio Rank 'Em Series. If you're unfamiliar with it, on every show all day here on ESPN Radio, each show will pick one host to rank something for the NFL's upcoming season. Today, top five defenders. We made the tough decision in having the guy that played 11 years and won a Super Bowl in the NFL to do that job.
11: But here's the thing. Smalls did the top five defensive players this week.
10: Oh, she's pretty defensive.
9: And CeCe loved the list.
11: She should be. She should be. The previous two lists were awful, but she got the top five defensive players.
10: But no
11: right.
10: Objections and omissions here. Yeah. Not at all. Oh, boy. All right. DJ in New York watching on ESPN, two top five defenses. Morning, DJ.
1: No, honestly, I think, yo, KZ, you're 100%. I think the only difference is if Aaron O'Donnell comes back, Rams instantly go to number one.
10: Wait, hold on. We'll let you finish. DJ, stay with us. Let's have CeCe respond to that. That's a very good point. Let's play out the hypothetical, which is not that much of a hypothetical because he seems to be working out. Let's pretend Aaron Donald says, I'm back today. Where are the Rams? Still four, or do you plop them higher on this list? Because that could happen. He could announce it today.
11: Well, he could. Here's what I'll say. The best players don't always make the best teams, but the best teams always win. There would be no argument that the Rams have the most talent on the defensive side of the ball. I don't know how all of that talent works together. Mm. And so that's something that has to be workshopped. Yeah, I would keep them as is.
10: Okay. DJ, good question. Keep going.
1: And it's just Denver is really strong. Actually, the secondary just retains the best. It's just you can't really get past the Texans front seven, like – but instead of like Will Anderson, you got
10: I think when you look at those two teams, obviously they're awesome along with Seattle in terms of defense. I do have one question, and I believe you played with this guy, if I'm not mistaken, that it's a big loss for Denver. Denver had a couple of people running that defense, most prominently Vance Joseph, their former head coach, who's now their defensive coordinator. But
11: who's awesome?
10: Jim Leonard.
11: Yeah.
10: Left Denver, phenomenal defensive coach on Wisconsin, and went to go back to the Bills, where he once was, and be their defensive coordinator. That's a pretty big underrated loss.
11: I'm not saying that that's not a loss, but Vance Joseph cut his chops as a defensive back coach. And if you look at that defense, that back end is pretty damn good. You got an all-pro in Talanoa Hufanga. You got the reigning the defensive player of the year from 2 years ago in Patrick Surtain. Jaquan McMillan is amazing. Not a household name, but he will be shortly. Really, like, he's great. Like, Jada Barron, first-round pick from a year ago. Like, they have so much talent on the back end of their defense. I'm really not worried about the loss of Jim Leonard as much as you would feel the impact of a coach that's that good.
10: By the way, correct me if I'm wrong on this. Vance Joseph and Tony Dungy, both college quarterbacks that became great defensive coaches. I thought, wasn't Vance Joseph a quarterback at Colorado and Dungy was a quarterback in college and then they became elite defensive coaches? Or am I just making that up?
30: Vance Joseph was a quarterback and a running back at Colorado in the 90s.
10: Why do I know that? Steve in Kansas, listening on 100.7 in Kansas. Morning, Steve.
2: Good morning, guys. First of all, Smalls, congratulations on getting tickets to the Masters.
9: Thank you,
2: Somebody
9: Steve.
2: Somebody that's been there twice, it is absolutely amazing. And Canny, for you, the first time I've ever agreed with you.
11: Wow.
9: First time.
11: Thank you, Steve.
2: The top three got to be what you said. And if the Texans had a quarterback, they would be a Super Bowl contender. But JJ,
11: If the Texans had a quarterback, that might be the number one defense because those guys would be fresh and they wouldn't be on the field as much.
10: That does impact it. You're right. This is a huge theme. This C.J. Stroud conversation that Smalls only goes to the one-yard line on and not the end zone because she wants to destroy him, but it's too nice and sweet and kind to actually do that because I think he's your least favorite football player in the NFL.
9: That is not true.
11: You are soft on the C.J. Stroud take, though.
9: Hold on. He's not my least favorite quarterback in the NFL. Or least favorite player in the NFL.
3: I'm saying
9: the entire roster of the Rams.
3: Stop it. Cop out. That's a personal thing. We're talking about football.
9: I'm also sick of Justin Herbert always getting so much praise and there never being postseason results.
3: You had him as your number one breakout performer.
9: Because he better.
3: Or else what? What, are they going to get rid of him? Why are you not?
9: Or else he's going to have to hear it from me.
30: Just give the take already.
3: Yeah, I mean.
11: Give the CJ Stroud take.
3: Maybe she's waiting for when she's on first take in a week and a half.
9: Do what?
11: Hold on, is that what you did yesterday?
3: What?
11: You launched,
3: I didn't wait.
11: You launched some new takes. Yes, you did.
3: What did I launch?
11: You launched some new takes yesterday on first take. You did.
3: What?
11: You did. You launched some new takes.
3: I don't know what they are. Okay. I probably should have paid attention to that. Smalls, this CJ Stroud take, you want to rip him to shreds. You're not doing it because you're too nice and too kind. But the reality is that may be one of the single biggest storylines in the NFL all season. If he is as good as he's supposed to be, they, as a franchise, Houston, may be legit Super Bowl contenders, and then he makes them give him the contract extension, which they're not. They shouldn't give him just yet. But you don't want to say that for some reason.
9: Here's my thing on CJ Stroud. I don't know what happened from what we saw when he came onto the scene, was the offensive rookie of the year, took the NFL world by storm. We talk about D'Amico Ryans transforming that franchise. CJ Stroud did that as well. The two of them transformed the Houston Texans franchise. Since then, the numbers have not only been in decline, but we saw on full display in the postseason last year, he was the reason why they could not get further. That defense is whole. They were awesome. They have a great coach. They have weapons on the offensive side of the ball. CJ Stroud kept turning it over. He's the single reason why they lost in the postseason and they couldn't advance further. And if I'm the Houston Texans, I'm trying to figure out will the real CJ Stroud stand up? Are you the guy who we saw all this talent with that we took with a top pick? What was it, number two overall? And was the offensive rookie of the year that we want to build around? Or are you this guy? Are you broken? And I'm hoping that he returns to form. I'm not cheering against the guy. He just turns the ball over at an absurd rate.
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10: 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You know, every single day on our show, the three of us, Michelle Smallman, Chris Canty, me, Evan Cohen, we get to talk, we get to ask others questions. It's part of our job. When Mike Tannenbaum, ESPN NFL front office insider, joins us, we go to a dinner party with Mike T. We go to the combine with Mike T. He likes to come in and pepper us with real-life questions that we have to answer immediately. Are you, and by the way, he and Dan Orlovsky have not stopped this text thread of just all weekend. I'm getting peppered with questions from the two of them about what do you do in this situation? What do you do in that situation?
11: So hold on, Mr. T, you grill people at dinner parties the same way you grill prospects at the combine?
18: 100%. I mean, because Chris, like, you go out to dinner and people just bloviate about the same thing and everyone, like, you know, it's very superficial. Or worse than that, CC, if they're self-absorbed, isn't like, well, we could get right into it. Like, what's your pet peeve? I'll go first. I don't like it when you say, hey, how are you? And people start talking and then they don't reciprocate. Mm. So this like forces like conversation where I wouldn't be negative. I would say it creates an environment where you can have a good conversation. Mm-hmm. So Chris, maybe I'll start with you. What is your pet peeve?
11: Pet peeve?
10: Nope, already out. He doesn't like when you repeat the answer.
18: Yeah, so a psychologist I've worked with is when you repeat the question, you're stalling.
11: Okay, so I'm going to be confidently wrong in my answer?
18: Yeah. Well, what is your pet peeve?
11: My pet peeve is people that are kind and not nice.
9: Mm.
18: Can you give an example of that?
11: Yeah, I can give an example of that. That's Evan Cohen when he invites me to something.
18: Whoa. Wow.
11: Yeah.
10: Okay, I don't know what that means. Kind and not nice. That's amazing. Pet peeve is not following up on your word. So I'm going to be there at 7 o'clock. If you're there at 7:01, you're late, let me know in advance. No issue with you if you're late, if you're letting me know in advance. If you're telling me you're going to be somewhere at 7 and you're going to be there at 7:01, I need a text beforehand. Follow up on your word or acknowledge that you did not have or you cannot follow up on that word.
18: Another Evan Cohen pet peeve is if you invite someone to your house and they don't respond.
10: Oh, God. I was thinking about that today. Yesterday. I think the people that I invited to the ECHC that didn't respond, I don't think I'm inviting next year. They're automatically.
18: They're dead to you.
10: Kind of, yeah. I'm like a little upset about some of this. I got to be honest.
11: You moved the goalposts a little bit, though, on the ECHC, didn't you?
10: What do you mean?
11: In terms of the invites, the plus ones.
10: Yeah, but Mike, to his credit, responded immediately saying he had a conflict that day.
11: Okay.
10: He was there last year. Anyway, pet peeve.
9: Interrupting. I like people that listen and that are genuinely interested in your answer. Wait, if you're interrupting, it's because you care about what you have to say, not about what I have to say.
18: So the juxtaposition is you work with two alphas here. How do you like your job if you're dealing with interruption 4 hours a day per day?
9: This environment is different. Interrupting in this environment where we have to speak in concentrated bursts is different. I'm talking about if you're having an actual conversation with someone in the real world, especially if they ask you something personal and you're sharing with them and they're interrupting. That means they're not listening to what you're saying. And God gave you two ears and one mouth because you need to listen twice as much as you speak.
11: Nice.
18: Michelle.
10: Well, she must hate us.
11: Very good answer.
18: Michelle, if we could travel back 3 years ago, what advice would you give yourself?
9: Don't freak out. It's all working out.
18: How about you, Chris?
10: But he goes undrafted in this case.
11: what would the advice be that I would give myself? Ooh. I would say save as much money as you possibly can because kids are expensive.
18: I'll double down on that. Trust me.
3: I would say 3 years. Allow yourself to not have to be in charge of everything.
18: Okay.
3: But for a little bit.
18: Evan, yeah. If you had one superpower, what would it be?
3: Eating whatever I want and not gaining a single pound.
18: Yeah, is that called Ozempic?
11: Right?
3: Okay, let's talk about
11: There's
3: that.
11: There's an answer for that.
3: I don't want to do that. Not because I have anything against it or other people's doing it. I believe I put myself in this position where I need to lose 15, and I believe I need to get myself out of it. That's just, it's a horrible way of looking at it, but that's how I look at it.
18: Chris, how about you? If you have one superpower.
11: Don't hold grudges, get over it.
9: Ooh, forgiveness is awesome.
11: It's hard to get rid of that chip on my shoulder.
18: Yo, there's a great...
11: I don't forgive people that wronged me.
18: You know, Chris, I used to be that... I read one saying that changed me on that, though, which is when you hold a grudge, it's like drinking poison and hoping the other person dies.
11: Yeah, but it allowed me to play over a decade in the NFL.
9: It's a bar.
11: It allowed me to play over a decade in the NFL, so how does that work?
9: That's interesting.
11: When it's something that
3: drafted in the fourth round.
9: But if it was something that was in your toolbox that motivated you and it allowed you to be successful, it's hard to break beyond that.
11: Yes, but it only serves me in that specific realm. It does not serve me now.
9: And you don't.
11: So that's the problem.
9: Go to that realm anymore.
11: Exactly.
9: Yeah, that's interesting. That's a good one.
18: How about you, Michelle?
9: My superpower definitely would be I don't know if it's time travel or the ability to be somewhere in an instant, because it would be very awesome if I could snap my fingers and have dinner with my family. I miss my family.
3: And then just come back like that. That would be so cool. That concept. Mike Tannenbaum joining us. Dinner with Mike T. Or Combine with Mike T. Wonderlic.
11: Dining Combine.
9: Dining Combine with Mike T. I like it.
3: Go ahead. Okay.
18: Show, what's the favorite thing about yourself?
9: That I attract the best people in my life. My big fortune in life is the friends around me and the people in my ecosystem. And I think that I'm pretty good at discerning who to let in. And so that's my favorite thing about myself, is that I believe I have the ability to attract the best people to me.
18: That's great. Chris?
11: One foot in front of the other. If somebody tells me to run through the brick wall, I'm going to run through the wall, or the wall is going to break me, but I'm going to keep going forward. Mm.
3: I am who I am, for better or worse, and I'm not for everyone.
18: That's great.
9: I also was going to say my ankles, which is my best physical feature.
3: Your ankles.
9: The thing I love about myself. They're exceptional.
18: Okay,
3: Evan. Don't even comment on that one.
18: You could spend one day, you could be any place in the world. Where would that place be?
3: On an island in Palm Beach. At the Breakers, if I'm going to really be real about that. I mean, I love it.
11: I got to go. I've never been. I got to go.
3: Yeah.
9: It's great.
11: The way you talk about
3: it's
11: this.
3: It's for me. It's like everybody
18: so
3: has.
18: So you guys are the cabanas, you know, oceanfront.
3: You've been there.
18: Yeah.
3: No, you've been there. Many of. Mike is my
9: NFL
3: sense.
9: Meetings there.
3: No, he's. Please. He doesn't want to say it. Oh, go ahead.
11: What's the question?
18: You have one day. You could be any place on the planet. Where would you be?
11: Cape Town, South Africa in February. I got beach, I got mountains, I got wine country, I got penguins and lions within 45 minutes.
9: It's an amazing place.
3: Yeah. Wow. Great answer.
18: Yeah. Wow, that is going to be hard to beat. Michelle.
9: Italy, Amalfi Coast, sunshine on a boat, Aperol spritz in hand, good jams on the aux, snacks on the boat, laughing with my friends.
3: Mm. Mike, we have 1 minute. Your answer to that, by the way?
18: Oh, I would go Nova Scotia.
11: Did not anticipate that.
18: Because it's great people, okay, fresh salmon, which is good for losing 15 pounds, great golf, and you don't have to go over to Europe to get there, so there's an efficiency that you could fly there in a little over an hour and feel that you're a ways away.
11: Great oysters, too.
3: We have one. We have time for one more question if we do it quickly, Mike. You have one more?
18: Sure.
3: You're not prepared. No, wow. Mike is ungrateful.
11: Let me get the question first, Mr. T. See if I can do this the right way.
18: Okay, favorite movie?
11: Oh, Shawshank Redemption.
18: Ooh, very good.
3: Hoosiers.
9: Goodfellas / also Father of the Bride.
11: So who are you judging the most from their answer?
18: Chris, I'm going to go with you because I love the whole part about one foot in front of the other, and that's what it's like playing in pro football.
3: Well, he did do that for a while.
18: Yeah.
11: I guess that's kind of like Shawshank too, though, right?
9: Yeah.
11: One foot in front of the other.
18: It's so good.
11: Tunneling through that wall.
18: It is so good.
9: And through the muck.
3: CC had a poster on his wall that he threw a rock through to get out of the Cowboys.
18: Michelle's talking about getting dirty.
3: I mean, man, oh, man. Mike Tannenbaum, you'll fun, see Mike. Him. Well, I guess talk football on
11: so
3: Get Up.
11: So what will our draft grades be based on the interviews?
3: We have seven seconds.
18: You have to come up to my office. Bring your phone up.
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0: Happy Thursday morning, everybody. Welcome into Morning Jocks. Conrad Van Order and Damian Mitchell with you here until 7 o'clock. And man, just as quickly as it was here, just as quickly it is over. So we have the final day of SEC Media Days coming up from Tampa, Florida today. Things will get started there in about 2 hours from now with Lane Kiffin of LSU. So that's certainly a way to keep people invested through the entirety of the week there in Tampa. But today will be day four, the final day of SEC Media Days. And then, you know, tomorrow everything will be back to normal. And we will continue our march on towards the start of the college football season. But, man, it's crazy how quickly the week flies by. And there's just so many different things going on, so much information to take in. And, you know, generally speaking, we'll see what happens today. But, you know, no major headlines, nothing crazy outside of, you know, if you've been listening to the show the last few days, you know, kind of the big topic that's dominated everything has been the, you know, what Greg Sankey said, and then some of the, you know, coaches came along and kind of echoed it about the SEC potentially breaking off from the NCAA one day. But I think we also know that's not something that's necessarily going to happen in the next, you know, immediate future, I guess would be the way to say it, right? So in terms of pressing things, pressing topics, you haven't had a whole lot going on. That's why you have stuff like yesterday with John Sumrall, you know, making a joke about, you know, how he would kick a reporter out of his team meeting because his cell phone went off during his press conference. And then you've got everybody in the college football world weighing in on social media and taking offense to that themselves as if they were the ones whose phone went off and acting like John Sumrall is like a tryhard for making a jab at a media member at a press conference.
1: It was just fun, man.
0: I thought it was fun too. I thought it was pretty funny, but apparently, you know, people like Tom Crean did not think that it was funny, and
1: it's a joke.
0: Took like it personally. Yeah, I don't know. There were a lot of Auburn people that really took offense to it as well, which is hilarious.
1: What?
0: Because it's like, well, they were using it as like a dude. Look at this guy. Like, oh, you believe we almost hired that coach?
1: Oh my gosh! Like, come on.
0: All right.
1: Come on, people. It's having fun.
0: It is having fun, and that also just goes to show you how maybe there's just not a whole lot going on.
1: Correct.
0: When that kind of stuff is what really stirs the pot with the media folk down there in Tampa. But nonetheless, we have gotten to learn some interesting things over the last 3 days, and especially here, right? It's always good to hear from Alex Golish, Kalen DeBoer, what's going on the Auburn and Alabama front. As far as things are concerned, heading into the upcoming 2026 season. So before we get this set the stage for today, we already told you that Lane Kiffin's going to get it started in about 2 hours there on the final day of Media Days. We will kind of recap some of the things from yesterday because there was a lot of good audio from yesterday. So maybe nothing, you know, mind-blowing about the future of the college football playoff or the state of college athletics or anything like that. But at least in terms of you know, just getting an idea of kind of where the motivations are for these coaches and their teams. I do think we learned a few things yesterday. So I want to start with this, though, because I know that, you know, he was the last coach of the day, and so we didn't get to really talk about Mike Elko and A&M a whole lot on the station yesterday. Mike Elko might have had my favorite comment that I've heard from a coach all week. It will do cut number 12, Damian. So this is Mike Elko yesterday. People were asking him, all right, so y'all made the playoff last year. You know, you hosted a home playoff game. So what is motivating you? What are you using to motivate your players at Texas A&M this season?
2: I show them our trophy case, and it's empty. And I think they're all very aware of that. And so, you know, I think, you know, listen, we live in a lot of worlds, and so we're obviously happy with the things that we accomplished. We're happy with the direction of our program, but it's also not lost on us that we haven't won the hardware that we're searching for. And so, you know, that gets us into a mindset of growth and getting back to work to go finish this thing a little bit better than we did last year and put ourselves in a better position maybe to compete for some trophies.
0: Yes. I love that for two reasons. First off, good motivation. Hey, you know, we had some success last year, but didn't win any trophies, didn't really amount to anything, right? But it's a step in the right direction. And it's also, if you're a Texas A&M fan, you can't deny what your coach said. It's not like you can go around and be puffing your chest out a whole lot when your coach is blatantly telling you, we haven't won crap.
1: Yep. The self-awareness is the best awareness.
0: Yeah, so I love it. It keeps the John Max of the world at bay a little bit more, and
1: it's like, hey, we ain't
0: done. It's just honest.
1: Right, and again, the season they had last year, phenomenal. But when the head coach comes up there and says, you know, we walk by a trophy case, and it's empty. The job is still not finished.
0: Yep.
1: That's why I say, man, I love Mike Elko. It's so hard not to think that Texas A&M is not going to get this thing turned around. It's just, man, can he do it somewhere else?
0: Yeah, well,
1: could he do it somewhere else?
0: He's doing a great job there in College Station. There's no doubt about it. But yeah, when I heard that yesterday, I was like, yes, coach, like that's what I'm talking about. That's the good stuff right there. Also the good stuff, Pete Golding yesterday, I think maybe he didn't impress some people as much, just because of, I guess him and Summerall kind of both did the same thing, but they just kind of come off like they're a little, maybe a little more brash with the way that they talk, right? Like they're gonna let some things fly when they're talking, and that's just a part of it. And look, I mean, they're football coaches, right? They that's what they're focused on. They don't really care a whole lot about doing the media circuit. That's just an extra part of the job that they have to get through. But I did love this. Maybe the 1B to Mike Elko's 1A in terms of the best comments I heard yesterday. This is Pete Golding of Ole Miss talking about tampering. And as we know, right, the situation between Ole Miss and Clemson. But the final line that he has here is absolutely gold. So, yeah, listen to Pete Golding here.
3: All right, let me put it to you this way, okay? Like, it'd be – so, obviously, you're a reporter, right? Would you quit your job before interviewing for another job or being offered another job? No, nobody would. But, right, but we have a portal that you can go in with a do not contact. I'm going to quit my job where I'm getting paid, and I'm going to go in saying I need a new job, but nobody can call me to interview. Like, what have we created? So, we've created it on top of representation for these players – right? That it's their responsibility to make sure they get paid really well and they also have opportunities. So by design, it's put a lot of people in bad positions. And let's not act like recruiting in college football for the last 100 years is the most moral thing, right, that's ever been existed. I mean, like, what are we talking about here? So I'm really not going to get into my feelings. I know how I've been educated to answer this question, right? Does that make sense? It's where we have a great, great compliance department, right, and all those type of things. But no, I mean, the model obviously has been broken, and I'm all for everybody being on the same playing field and doing the same things. I get it. But I think that's in any job, right? Like coaches, we're under contract. You don't think other ADs are calling us during the year? Same ones that are b***ing about all this stuff are the same ones calling coaches, right, to come to other schools.
0: That's Pete Golding there, right there. And, yeah, if he continued on for a second after that, and he had a line that was basically, yeah, I don't really care a whole lot about, or I don't do the whole feelings things a lot. That's why we've got a great compliance department. So, yeah, Pete Golding there, and not to outdo himself, but he did have another comment that was after – it was when he was talking to the media, you know, outside of the podium, and I know that David Hale was the one that reported it, but he had a – someone asked him about what he – essentially what he said to Trinidad Chambliss and Kewon Lacy to get them to stay at Ole Miss and not, you know, follow Lane to LSU or enter the portal and go somewhere else. This is a quote from Pete Golding. Quote, I said, Google Lane Kiffin, the dude that they would have built a statue of here 3 days ago. Google his name right now. They wouldn't pee on him if he was on fire. And they're going to do the same thing to y'all, too, if you do that. End of quote.
1: I love Pete Golding.
0: So that was his pitch to keep Trinidad and Kewon Lacy on campus.
1: Oh, 100%.
0: And it worked.
1: And that's the thing, because we got a glimpse of it during Regents Tradition of Pete Golding, of just how he is. But I think he put the whole world on notice that, one, Coach Kiffin, thank you. Appreciate the 3.5 years that we worked together. But his personality is infectious. Like, you could see why people want to play for Pete Golding. Like, he's a straight shooter. He's not trying to butter anything. He's not trying to, you know, cover anything up. Or he's like, no, this is exactly how I feel about it. Let's go. It doesn't have to be politically correct. It doesn't have – no, I'm a football coach. I love this. I love what I do. We finna go out here and line it up and let's play ball.
0: Yeah.
1: Simple as that.
0: Yeah, it's hard. Like you said, it's hard not to like him. I mean, he won multiple playoff games. You know, we'll see. It's going to be a whole different thing this year, but I'm here for it. I'm here for it personally. And he's entertaining, even if he's maybe not trying to be. I think he is, but you know, maybe he's not always trying to be entertaining, but he is. And I appreciate that in a coach. Can't lie. So that's Pete Gold.

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1: The not too distant futures, the season will be here before we know it. So some of the highlights from day three of SEC Media Days. Now we turn the page, day four. Lane Kiffin going to be at the podium in just under 2 hours. We'll set the scene for you, let you know what you have to look forward to today. As the SEC, they did good, man. They kept some heavy hitters for the final day. So there'll still be a lot of intrigue, a lot of buzz going around Tampa as we continue here today. Love to hear from you, 205-834-9450. That'll get you on the text line or the phone lines as we roll along here on a Thursday on Jocks.
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0: 6:17 here on your Thursday morning. Conrad and Damian with you here on Morning Jocks. Appreciate you waking up early, being with us all week long as we have tried to get you set for SEC Media Days each and every day. The final day today, so we'll be back to everything. Will be back to normal tomorrow as we will have the media ballots. The media polls will come out, and every year I forget that there's just a lot of guys for some positions that you're correct. Just like, man, I give you about 9, but 12.
1: That's a lot. It's
0: yeah. We're kind of splitting hairs on some of these dudes now, especially with just the way that college football is now. There's not as many returning faces as there used to be.
1: And, correct.
0: It's a little bit more of a crapshoot going through some of that. But we'll talk about all that, break all that down for y'all tomorrow as we wrap up the week of SEC Media Days and move on towards the start of the season. I do want to give y'all an opportunity right now, though, before we get into what's going on today, to come join us at our kickoff party for the college football season. So we want you to celebrate the kickoff of college football with us at the Bill Smith Buick GMC Jocks kickoff party located in the ballroom at Regions Field. 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All right, setting the scene for you today, what you have to look forward to coming up at 8:05, Lane Kiffin, he's going to hit the podium there for the first time as the head coach of the LSU Tigers. Certainly, all eyes will be on Lane in that situation. With him today, he's got a couple of linebackers. He's got Whit Weeks and TJ Dottery. Those are two of the representatives there for LSU, and also tight end Tre'Dez Green, who many people expect to be the number one. That was one filling out the list. It was easy to who number one tight end was going to be.
1: Yes, sir.
0: Didn't have to think about that one. So he will be there alongside a couple of defenders for Lane Kiffin. Then coming up at 9:30 from the podium, you're going to have Ryan Silverfield, his debut here in the Southeastern Conference, the new head man at Arkansas. So he's got running back Sutton Smith, offensive lineman Caden Kittler, and defensive end Quincy Rhodes Jr. Those are going to be the reps there with the Razorbacks alongside Coach Silverfield. So I think for a lot of people, don't expect a whole lot from Arkansas this year, understandably. But for a lot of people, probably the first time you will have heard Ryan Silverfield speak. So we will see what he has to say about taking over the program and the opportunity that he has in Fayetteville at 9:30. Then you are going to take kind of your midday break there in Tampa. Everybody go get lunch, hang out, take a breather for a minute, and then reset, come back for the latter two coaches after the lunch hour. So Jeff Lebby from Mississippi State, he's going at 12:30. Going into a little bit of a pressure situation this year, but he's going to bring quarterback Kamario Taylor with him, cornerback Kelly Jones, and wide receiver Anthony Evans III. And so I'll be interested because, I think Kamario Taylor is one of those people that it's just kind of hard to project into what he could be over the course of an entire season. I think he could definitely be one of the more exciting players in the SEC this year, but just, got to stay healthy, got to stay upright for 12 games. You also have Jones is also one of the best. I know we talk a lot about Xavien Brown at Alabama or Pickett at LSU or some of these guys that maybe because of the school they play for, like, oh yeah, those are the best defensive back, Ellis Robinson at Georgia, like the guys that you think of as like, oh, those are the elite DBs in the SEC. And Kelly Jones very well may be the best of all of them, and he very well may be the best, the first one to hear his name called in April in the NFL draft. So, like, he's a dude. I think he just, a lot of people don't know who he is because
1: Mississippi State.
0: Probably not watching a lot of Mississippi State football.
1: Correct. I'm right there with you. I think he's kind of one of those uncut gems. Like, if you've really watched Mississippi State, you can kind of tell that, okay, well, he's a great player.
0: Yeah.
1: And maybe, there's a lot, the rest are a little bit more to be desired.
0: Yeah.
1: But no, I'm with you. Like, I think he's one of the guys that once you kind of peel back and look at what this team could potentially be, especially on the defensive side, like you pretty much got a lockdown guy on that side of the ball.
0: Yeah, he's fantastic. So a good player to get to know here at Media Days today as you're following all the coverage. And then finally, Steve Sarkisian in Texas. That will wrap up Media Days. He'll be the last coach to go. So if you remember last year, Texas A&M went on the last day, but I mean, that was it. And you got to remember, right, this time a year ago, like, okay, yeah, I mean, Texas A&M, I'm sure they'll be better, but no one thought they were going to go and, you know, make the playoff, right? They're like, maybe 8-4, like, that'd be a good year for Mike Elko and A&M. And, you know, now the excitement's a little greater. You care a little bit more about what they have to say. But last year, I mean, it was a dud. Everybody was – they were getting out of there. There was no reason to stick around until Thursday last year. So I think the SEC kind of went, you know, maybe we need to save Lane in Texas for Thursday.
1: It's a four-day event, yes, y'all.
0: Exactly. So they – excuse me. They definitely spread it out a little bit better this year. And they made sure people are going to stay until the final buzzer by making sure that the team that most people would expect to be number one – in your conference, have them go very last. So Steve Sarkisian, he will talk at 1:55 there at the podium from Texas. He's bringing along, of course, Arch Manning, his quarterback, and then defensive end Colin Simmons and offensive lineman Trevor Goosby. So that's a pretty stout trio there of players for Texas that are going to be there in Tampa today. So that just lets you know what you can kind of expect. Work your schedule around that if you have any schools or players in particular that you want to hear, I'll take about my lunch break at 12:30 because I want to hear about this Jeff Lebby guy. I don't know. Maybe you take a long breakfast and listen to Lane. I don't know.
1: You know it, but here's the thing. For the past 3 days, like I think Will Stein has gone up and really he took the brunt of it because of, you know, again, he's at a new spot. He's at Kentucky. And like we talked about yesterday, like he felt like he sold the program, and it's like, okay, they're trending up.
0: Yeah.
1: Finally got a chance to hear from Pete Golden as the head coach, and you got a chance to see his personality. We know Drink. I think for the most part, all the coaches went up there and did what they needed to do. I know some Alabama fans, yesterday kind of felt as though that a lot to be desired from Kalen DeBoer, but I'm like,
0: what'd you expect? That's what you get every time you hear from
1: him. Like, you knew exactly what you were going to get yourself into. Like, he's not a rah-rah guy. He's not going to make guarantees, no. And he's just kind of he's even keel. Like, you wouldn't have come away yesterday thinking, oh, he's confident about his team or he's doubtful about his team. It's okay. There are problems. He's addressed them. He knew he was going to get the questions. Answered them pretty much. Par for the course. I think a lot of people fell in love with Alex Golish of just how cerebral he is. I think all in all, so far, if there were going to be any fireworks, it's going to be from today. Because, you know, Lane Kiffin starting things up is going to be – he's going to be asked some pretty, I say, tough questions. But it depends on which Lane that we get. Do we get the same one we got from that article from Vanity Fair
0: a couple
1: months ago? Or are we going to get the subdued, political answer Lane?
0: Well, and that's my big question going into it is what kind of media do you get today in terms of how difficult are these questions going to be? Because I'll be honest, I'm not trying to like take a shot at anybody in particular. I just feel like in general, listening to all these press conferences this week, there's a lot of softball questions that are being thrown out there. There's not a whole lot of questions where you go like, ooh, like I'm glad somebody asked that. It's a lot of just very generic. I mean, I'm sorry, but like with Kalen DeBoer yesterday, you have somebody that works for the Alabama Collective asking the first question of the media. Like,
1: right.
0: That's soft. That's weird.
1: Really and truly, tampering to Pete Golden was probably the only direct, like, hey, there's a big elephant in the room.
0: Yeah.
1: Hey, what do you think about tampering? And Pete Golden answered it.
0: Yeah, and but he also knows that like he's doing stuff wrong just like everybody else is.
1: Right.
0: So, you know, he doesn't have a whole lot to lose there. So I hope with Lane today you get some, I hope you get a little bite from some of the questions. But, we'll have to wait and see. Maybe that's not the way that people ultimately want to go with it. So before we move on, though, Sergeant B, he's been waiting on patiently. I want to take his phone call real quick. How are we doing this morning, man?
2: Early. Yeah.
1: hey, what do you think about tampering? And B. Golden answered it.
0: Yeah, and but he also knows that like he's doing stuff wrong just like everybody else is. Right. So, you know, he doesn't have a whole lot to lose there. So I hope with Lane today you get some, you know, I hope you get a little bite from some of the questions. But, you know, we'll have to wait and see. Maybe that's not the way that people ultimately want to go with it. So before we move on, though, Sergeant B, he's been waiting on patiently. I want to take his phone call real quick. How are we doing this morning, man?
2: Hey, I'm doing well. First of all, I want to say I appreciate you guys riding to work with me every day. It makes the riding a lot easier. But I'm a Gator fan, and I am super fired up about Coach Summerall, just the way he talks. I know talk is just talk. We'll see what's going on the field. But I haven't been this excited about Gator football in a while. One of the things I saw, they had a local reporter from the TV station, asking what he felt comfortable with this year. And he said he didn't feel comfortable with anything other than championships. You know, and that's the attitude I want at my school.
0: Yeah, no, that's absolutely what you should want at your school. And I think that there's a number of programs right now in the conference that have had those expectations in the past, but it's kind of been a while. And now you're getting back to, trying to remember what that's like. And that's why you go out and make these hires, right? Because that's what you're trying to bring back.
2: Yeah, and that's exactly right. And like I said, I know talk is just talk, but yep. So far I like what he's saying. But we'll see what happens, when the season starts. So
0: yeah, there's no doubt about it, man. Yeah, but I like Summerall. I think he's going to be a great fit at Florida, and he's got the juice. So I think there were a lot of people that, when he got hired, I know some Florida fans were not interested in that, or they had their sights set on Lane, and they feel like they settled with John Summerall. But I think John Summerall might be in the long run, a better fit for Florida and more what they needed than even a guy like Lane.
2: Yeah, I agree with that wholeheartedly. I hope you have a great day today, you guys, and be safe.
0: Hey, appreciate you too, man. Thank you for calling in. You can call in, join the conversation, 205-834-9450. Larry, we see you on hold. We'll get to you here in just a minute. We'll get to some of your texts as well and talk more about some of our expectations for the heavy hitters at SEC Media Days Day 4. Coming up from Tampa, right here on Jocks.
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0: 6:33. Welcome back into Morning Jocks here on your Thursday morning. Appreciate you joining us. Conrad Van Order and Damian Mitchell with you here until 7 o'clock, at which point we will hand you off to McElroy and Kubik in the morning, who is they are live in Tampa for the final day of SEC Media Day. So they've been bringing you live coverage there all week long. Appreciate everything they've done. Appreciate John Saber for holding down the fort and coordinating stuff for us across all of our programming this whole week there from Tampa. So things can get crazy there, but appreciate all the help and all the coverage, as it's been a very good week as we get kind of the unofficial kickoff to college football season. So going to get back to your phone calls, your text as well, and then continue some of our thoughts on LSU, Texas, and the expectations for this upcoming year and what we're going to hear from Lane Kiffin and Sark coming up today. 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All right, let's go to the phone lines quickly here. Larry, he's been waiting by patiently. How are we doing this morning, Larry?
1: Hey, good morning, guys. I always enjoy the show. I wanted to throw a question at both of y'all, see if y'all could help me to understand the picture here.
0: Okay.
1: With respect to our new rules in regards to college football, the collective, I understand what y'all say by collective, but how is that funded? Is it through business in the city of Tuscaloosa or Auburn, or how is all that funded? What is a collective? Explain it to me in a nutshell. What does it mean? So, I understand what it means.
0: Yeah.
1: How does it work?
0: Yeah. So like what I was saying with Alabama, so Yay Alabama, for example, right? That is funded by fans who sign up for, and you get, you know, exclusive access to things, right? They have articles and interviews and things that they will release as content for their subscribers. And so you get kind of a behind the scenes look at how things work in the program. You get more access to, you know, things during like the spring game and opportunities like that, you know, maybe to go get autographs or to get face to face opportunities with certain members of the athletic department. But yeah, it's fans and people that are giving money to the program.
1: So in other words, in reference to Yay Alabama, it's a club that you have to invest in with the university per se. Like I know certain people are involved with the Ivory Club that's giving big money to the university. I know someone that's involved with that. But with respect to, like, for example, with major universities like Dalred went down or Harvard's endowments worth $50 billion. And yeah. In reference to endowments are involved with what? With, for instance, companies that have given money to the universities for research? Is that totally something separate? Or can the Alabama sports, obviously the actual primary the program with all our schools or all our sports, they can't retrieve money from the endowment, can they?
0: No.
1: That's totally something different than it, correct?
0: Correct. Correct. Yeah, the collectives are specifically built for – hey, you love this school. You want to give us a little money every month so that we can go out and bring the best players to campus so that you can continue enjoying, you know, your favorite sports team.
1: So, in other words, local businesses that are involved with it, Auburn or Alabama or whatever, and as long as they're involved with that club, they can give money, and that's how it's funded. Gotcha. Thanks, guys. Very much. Appreciate it.
0: See you, Larry. Hopefully that helped clear things up. Clear things up there. And yeah, I'll be honest with you, I don't even know if collectives are still the term that they technically use. That's just what they were at the beginning. But yeah, that's where a lot of money and a lot of funding comes from. And then obviously you have, you know, your big boosters that,
2: yeah, like you,
0: you know, correct. Where, you know, I don't pay, you know, I'm not paying the $5 a month for Yay Alabama. I'll just stroke a $5 million check
2: when, absolutely,
0: you know, we need a quarterback or whatever. But just to, yeah, hopefully clarify that a little bit there. All right, we'll get to your text here in just a little bit, but I did want to take some time to talk a little bit about Texas and LSU, Damian, because those are going to be the big attention grabbers today. And I think, you know, it's going to be interesting to see how the media poll plays out, because I would have thought, so going into the week, you know, I would have thought that when the general consensus of it comes out, that Texas would be number one and Georgia would be number two. now after talking to people all week long, and even some Texas people, right, they seem to have a belief of, well, you know, we feel like Georgia's going to be that number one team and Texas is going to be number two, even though Texas has gotten a lot more of the buzz and I guess the chatter than the Georgia Bulldogs have. So I'll be very interested to see just kind of what Sark has to say about handling the expectations of this year. And because I just feel like you've heard a lot of coaches that are, you know, they've kind of played it cool and they're, you know, maybe not saying the quiet part out loud in terms of how much pressure they're under or the expectations of this season. Like they're aware of what they are, but it'll just be interesting for me to see how Sark handles kind of all of that and what the buzz is around Texas, right? Because is today going to be the day where everybody starts to talk themselves back into, oh yeah, this is the best team in the SEC. This team needs to go win a national championship. And, you know, I mean, I've heard a lot of the coverage this week and a lot of people out there, which I don't disagree with this, but the sentiment that, yeah, I mean, if you're Texas and you're not making it to at least a semifinal, but in some ways, if you're not making it to a national championship or winning one, then it's going to be a letdown. So at minimum, we got to be talking about Texas as a Final Four team in college football this year. And that's a lot of pressure, but understandably so.
2: Yeah. I mean, with the brand being the way that it is, to me, and what you've done in the transfer portal, it would be a letdown if you're not one of the last four teams playing or vying for a national championship, because you've stockpiled your roster with a collection of talent. Now you've got to be able to put it all together for 15, 16 weeks. But on paper, you've got arguably the best roster in college football. So we've already seen seasons of letdown. This one, you can't really put on anything except that you didn't fulfill expectations. I think Sark will probably try to downplay it of just, you know, these guys want to be at Texas and, you know, we put that pressure on us every single day to go out there and, you know, take it week by week. But no, the outside noise is, man, when you've gotten best player or one of the best players from NC State, you've gotten, you know, what is supposed to be one of the best receivers in college football in Cam Coleman. Arch Manning continues to develop. Your system has shown that it works offensively. You're not supposed to go down to the swamp and lose games like that. So I think that if Sark would be naive if he doesn't really feel that pressure of, no, we got to win, and we got to win now, because there's no sugarcoating it. Like it one, you're in the SEC, you already have enough pressure on you, but also with the collection of talent, a national championship or a semifinal shouldn't be too lofty of a goal or an expectation. You have the talent to do it.
0: Yeah, I mean, you just go and look at what they're working with this year, and I know a lot of us are familiar with it, but just think, not saying that they will ultimately be this, but I think you can make a strong argument that people are expecting you to have maybe the best quarterback in the SEC, maybe the best wide receiver in the SEC, one of the best offensive linemen with Goosby. You've got, I would say, the best edge rusher in Colin Simmons. Maybe the best linebacker in Rasheem Biles. I mean, outside of, and I mean, Hollywood Smothers, I mean, I think he'll be very good. I don't think he'll be Kewon Lacy or, you know, Ahmad Hardy, you know, if he gets healthy or anything like that. But he can still be, you know, maybe one of the top five running backs in the SEC. I mean, outside of, you know, if somebody pops in the secondary, that ends up being just an absolute stud. Like, that's really the only spot you'd look at and go, oh, yeah, Texas doesn't have an elite, like, maybe the best player at their mm-hmm. position in the entire country. So, yeah, a lot of hype and rightfully so. And I said this last year, right? I thought that this year was the year to go all in on Texas. Like, last year felt a little early, right? Because Arch hadn't really played meaningful time, and based on what he came from in high school, he wasn't really playing elite competition for a lot of his life. And you saw that as he struggled early last season, but then he really came along towards the end of the season. But this always felt to me like the year to go all in on Texas and say, all right, if they're going to do it, this is their time to do it. So we'll see if they can live up to that. I think similarly, though, LSU, I was watching the SEC Network a couple of days ago, and Benjamin Watson was on there, and he said, you know, what we were just talking about with Texas, he said the same thing for LSU. He said, if you're Lane Kiffin, you have to make a national championship game this year because that's what LSU brought you to do. It said you were out of school last year. He wasn't the head coach in the playoff, but he got a team to a playoff, technically, that ended up one game away from a national championship. You now went to another school that had more money, more resources to dump into your lap to get this thing back on track. And I thought that was kind of interesting. I feel like I don't necessarily agree with that. I think that getting to a playoff is certainly a reasonable bar and something that they LSU very well could do, but I don't know. Maybe it's just because I'm bullish on LSU and I don't think they have a shot at making a national championship this year, really, but I just thought that was interesting that we're kind of roping them in the same conversation with Texas.
2: But it's fair because you don't spend the money that you did to get Lane Kiffin to LSU. You don't bolster the roster the way that you did with the transfer portal if you don't expect that national championship is the end goal. True. But I'm with you. If Lane he's never done it before. He's never done it in any place that he's been.
0: Never won a playoff game, technically.
2: Correct. So, it's fair and unfair at the same time because I'm not putting that expectation on LSU to be in the national championship conversation. College football playoff, maybe, but a lot of things have to go right. Yeah. I've also seen a Lane Kiffin coach team lose to Kentucky at home, go to the Swamp and lose as the fifth-ranked team in the nation. Like, I've seen these patterns when he's had the quote-unquote better unit. So who's not to say that he's going to do it at LSU? And again, it's year one. It's year one under a new system, new regime. The upside is there. The possibility of them being in a college football playoff and one of 12 teams to win a national championship, yes, but I've also seen letdowns. And I can't escape those kind of thoughts and those things because it's proven that he'll find a way to mess it up before he'll have success. And to say in year one he's got to make it all the way to the national championship, no. No. Kalen DeBoer just got done playing for a national championship and the expectations at Alabama, and it's like, wait a minute, it's the first year of this. So, fair or unfair, I can understand the argument, but I don't put the expectation of national championship. But again, if he's never done it, so how can I expect that from Lane?
0: Yeah, LSU is going to be another very fascinating case of just kind of how does the media at large feel about them, because I think you'll have some people that are very, very, very high on them, like top two in the conference, and then you'll have some other people that are, you know, let's wait and see how this plays out, and they're going to be closer to maybe eight than one, when people are filling out their ballots. So. But it'll be a lot of fun today. Again, Lane Kiffin at 8:05, a little under an hour and a half from now. He'll get started there at the podium. And then Sark will end things at 1:55 there for the final day of SEC Media Day. So two big names there on the final day from Tampa. But a lot of you have chimed in this morning. We'd like to encourage you, if you have thoughts, comments, concerns, questions, all of the above about what's going on in the SEC, 205-834-9450. That's the best way for you to get in touch with us, and we will read your text, answer your questions next here on Jocks.
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0: 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You see that, Damian? You like that?
1: That's not a rail.
0: It's not. It's not. No, it's not. That is, if anybody knows, there was a clip that was going viral yesterday on social media of it's a woman doing a bench pressing competition. And I mean, that bar goes down about 2 inches and goes back up and everyone's losing their mind. Like,
1: I think 2 inches is too
0: much. It might not even be 2 inches. Wild. Anyway, sorry, got sidetracked there for a second. Knew Damon would like that. This text, it rolls in. It says, Alabama will be wishing they hired Lane Kiffin when they only win 6 games this year. WDE. Okay. You know what? If Alabama only wins 6 games this year, they probably will be wishing for something else. Let's see. Antoine chimes in. Says, when Texas doesn't win it all again this year, I won't be surprised because Sark has a great offensive mind, but for whatever reason, when it counts, he just never seems to come through.
1: That's true.
0: He does have a problem with that. Came through as a coordinator a couple times, but, you know.
1: Oh, yeah. I mean, he's undefeated in the Iron Bowl, isn't he?
0: Oh, yeah. I think so. Yeah.
1: Because he was the head coach during COVID.
0: Oh, yeah. And from that perspective, yeah.
1: Yeah.
0: You're correct about that. I was trying to think as a coordinator. I think he might have lost one time as a coordinator. Anyways. Fanboy, he chimes in. He says, what are your guys' thoughts on the quarterback battle for Alabama? I think that for me personally, I'm not worried. Like, either guy I think is going to be really, really good. But right now, I still think it's going to be Keelan Russell.
1: Yeah.
0: Ultimately.
1: I think it's a healthy competition. Like, nobody showed their hands yesterday as far as the coaches, other players. I mean, they feel highly – they are both well-respected in the locker room. And that's a lot. When you don't really know who's going to be QB1, but to know, like, I'm riding with whichever one it is, that says a lot about both of them.
0: Yeah, and definitely in the first game of the year against East Carolina, you're going to see both of them. It's just a matter of, like, do you see both of them against Kentucky? Like, I think you're going to get an opportunity to kind of feel it out and, you know, maybe see for your own eyes why one person ultimately does win that job going into the season. Hastings says, can you read Don's news? haven't gotten it yet this morning. Maybe that'll be here before three-man front, hopefully. Let's see. This one says, I really feel like Auburn's going to have a big year this year. Maybe 10 wins.
1: 10?
0: That's what the
1: text. Let's go.
0: I just read them.
1: Okay.
0: Maybe so. And Drake says, love to hear Coach Saban praising Coach John Summerall. Yeah, I bet you do if you're a Florida Gators fan. You like to hear that. All right, well, appreciate y'all being with us here on this Thursday. McElroy and Kubelik in the morning. They're up next live from SEC Media Days.
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6: 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This is McElroy and Kubelik in the morning.
8: All right, welcome in. McElroy and Kubelik in the morning. I think it's day four, SEC Media Days. I've been a lot of days in. We are on the Digital Expressway here at SEC Media Days. Today we've got Texas, LSU, Arkansas, Mississippi State. I don't want to waste too much time and bring in Matt Moscona.
9: Hi, Greg. Good morning.
8: I said it correctly.
9: Thank you.
8: You corrected me yesterday that for 5 or 6 years that I have been saying your name incorrectly.
9: No. You do it correctly sometimes.
8: Oh, do I?
9: And then incorrectly some. You say my name three different ways. And the fascinating
8: thing is. Scona, Scana, and what?
9: and then one time you'll just mumble like, and you'll just, because I don't think you know. So you
8: that's
9: just
8: not a mispronunciation. That's just a lack of verbalization.
9: But it's so funny because in the same interview, you'll do it three different ways.
8: I'm dumb like that.
9: No, you're not. But it's funny because people butcher my name all the time. But I was just like, I was helping you out to say, look, just think like a pastry. Scone.
8: I told you the other day, I said, the best part about this whole situation is you've had me on your show weekly multiple years. And you did the daily scone right before I came on your show. And I never put it together that's why. I was like, this guy just, he likes breakfast pastries and he wants a segment named after him. So cool.
9: I used to be fat. Not anymore, though.
8: Listen, there are a lot of us that were husky growing up. It's okay. Yeah. Do you feel like the hype for this team is a little overblown right now?
9: No.
8: For LSU?
9: No. Cole, they spent $50 million on the roster. You deserve every bit of smoke that comes your way. Every bit of hype, every bit of anticipation, expectation. That's part of it. It's one thing if Lane Kiffin took over a terrible situation. Remember when Brian Kelly showed up? They had 38 players on the roster for that Texas Bowl game against Kansas State. The end of the Ogeron thing was bad. Kelly inherited a bad situation, so it would have been practical to say, look, he's going to need a little time, build culture, get it back going. This is a thing where culture's good, cupboard wasn't bare, and then they gave him everything he wanted, man, from assistants, support staff. Nobody has told him no. And as a result comes expectations.
8: How many previous coaches were told no to things? That didn't feel super surprising to me. Like, I've never covered an LSU game and been, man, if they just had some people that helped these coaches – like, man, if they just had some facilities, like, I've never thought that, ever.
9: Well, remember when Kelly got, it's not that they told him no, but when Kelly got hired, he wanted to bring Marcus Freeman and Tommy Rees from Notre Dame. And Notre Dame quickly promoted Freeman to head coach, and he retained Rees.
8: But that wasn't because LSU wouldn't pay,
9: right,
8: was it?
9: Right. But the flip side of it, I'd say, is it's also just a different era. Like, Here's a better one for you. So the 2024 LSU football roster budget. Okay, so this was 2 years ago. Want to take a guess how much LSU spent on that football roster? 2 years ago.
8: Well, we were all told it was a lot more because you wouldn't have to spend on Bryce Underwood.
9: No, not last year.
8: Two years ago. First, before we do that, what do we think the average that teams in the league were spending? 15? 12? I mean, I don't know. I don't remember.
9: They spent just under $5 million on that 2024 roster. And then last year, they went gangbusters.
8: Right.
9: When they lost Bryce Underwood. And that was the catalyst to raise money and get organized. Kelly did the $1 million match, put up $1 million of his own money, and they spent about 18 on last year's roster. Now they're going to 50 this year, Cole.
8: Somebody, I can't remember who it was. It was Jordan Rogers. We were at dinner last night, and we were talking about this team, and he said, you realize that this team that they're going to field this year could easily cost over $130 million. So when you start talking about buyouts, you just mentioned the roster, the other coaches, other things that have gone into the team. Yeah. I haven't put it together that way. Is that close to accurate?
9: The one thing Jordan missed on that is that he mentioned the $54 million for Kelly. Well, that's not a one-time lump sum.
8: Right.
9: That's prorated over the duration of the contract, and there's going to be mitigation. They might negotiate a lesser number eventually. So I doubt Brian Kelly gets the full 54 when all is said and done. It's going to be a lot, but again, it's going to be prorated over the next 6 years or whatever it may be.
8: There are probably three people that will walk down this alley that could immediately bump you from this radio show.
9: I'm gone.
8: And Greg Sankey is one of them.
9: Good to see you, dude.
8: Thank you. I'll talk later.
9: Yep.
8: Appreciate that. Yeah. Matt Moscona joining us on the air, talking a little LSU football as LSU in the house today. Texas, Arkansas, Mississippi State also will join us at day four of SEC Media Days here in Tampa, Florida, Radio Row. We will be joined by the Commissioner of the Southeastern Conference, Greg Sankey, here in just a moment, get his thoughts on some of his comments over in the week, some comments that other people have had around the league, different coaches, things that they've had to say. Commissioner will join us here in just a moment. How are you doing today? Thank you for hopping on.
10: Yeah, sorry to bump Matt out of the way.
8: It's okay. You're much more important. In a much better conversation. After the coaches came through yesterday, have you considered a dump button for the big room next year?
10: I don't spend a lot of time in there, so I heard about it. There's a retired coach that contributes to that count, too. There's various circumstances in which I've worked where we've had a cuss pot. or if you say a bad word, you got to
8: put money in.
10: Yeah, put money in. So maybe we start a cuss pot.
8: You guys would be doing pretty good after yesterday. But you have a lot of young energy with the new coaches coming into this league. You introduce every coach that comes up. You've told us before, like, some of the cooler parts of what you get to do here are those conversations with them before they go up. Do you feel that energy with some of the newer guys? And I guess just when it's different, obviously, it's a little bit cooler for you as well.
10: That feeling goes back to February, where we were all together in New Orleans for a meeting. And my first time, other than maybe a phone visit, it was pretty quick because when they're hired, it's so hectic. Just to talk one-on-one or in a group dynamic, and that may be, you know, an intentional conversation. We've been next to each other at lunch or dinner or breakfast, or, you know, walking down a hallway, and you could feel that energy. And, you know, as you talk, I always ask, you know, how's your summer? And, you know, that first summer is going to be full speed for all of them.
8: Exactly.
10: It's full speed for everyone, but particularly full speed when you are in a new role.
8: I want to ask you for a little bit of clarification. We discussed this when you joined us on set. I think that was Tuesday. I'm sure you, like us, have no idea what happened on what days here in day four of media days. The conversation about potentially pulling away from the NCAA, I think there's a giant misconception in that you are attempting to make this happen or want this to happen. It's just something that is actually on the table that has been discussed. Can you help people understand where you are with your direction in maybe just not extinguishing that earlier in the week?
10: Well, I was asked a question, and in fact, I have the transcript here, and it's on page 5 of my comments, and I think that's like online. I'm looking for page 5, but I can't find it. But I was asked a question, so this wasn't my remarks.
8: Right.
10: And when you're at the podium, I'm fine with people asking me whatever they want to ask me. The second question, ironically, was about transparency, which I think in part is about, you know, honesty, right? Like answering a question. So I'm asked a question if it's real that there are discussions about breakaway. So when you're up there and just a few seconds processing the question, you can just flat out lie. That's an option, I guess. I don't use that one. You can tell a partial truth, or you can say, okay, here's what happened. And so I responded based upon the way that the question was asked that, oh, those conversations are real. In other words, they've happened. That doesn't mean that it's the top agenda item when we gather.
8: Right.
10: But I also went back and I walked through my evaluation that the fact those conversations take place is an expression of frustration. And I started to list some of those. You know, in 2018, we as a league tried to change a rule on volunteer coaches. The NCAA Management Council refused. The vote didn't go our way. That happens. The NCAA's attorney kind of sat on the sidelines in that conversation. Fast forward 6 years, we have a $300-plus million lawsuit settlement that the NCAA pays. It comes out of our pocket. You look at the waiver situation, which continues to play out and leads to litigation, because it's been poorly managed. And we've said for years, we need to stop this process. And if we need to adjust rules, adjust rules. The way the 5-year eligibility rule was voted upon, we encourage some more thought, some more research, and consideration of different timing. Because we'd been through some of these changes 20, 30 years ago with Prop 48 rules. Yet the direction when people gathered was, no, it's right to do it now. We can defend these cases. Well, that's not going so well. And so when you sit in a room and people say, what's going on? The observation is there has to be a better way. Or couldn't we do this better ourselves? We have had rules as a league for decades that are different from the NCAA. Should we have more? If the NCAA can't manage as an association all of these issues, should more of those be managed by ourselves? Now, we're not there. And I said that. It's not the dominant issue. And then, you know, the headline becomes Sankey talks breakaway. Well, the only reason I talk breakaway is because somebody asked me a question.
8: Sure.
10: I talked about, you know, 1,000 other things the last 4 days, too. But it was way, way overreported. It's a reality that people talk about it. I think the actual reporting should be about why does that frustration exist and
8: Yes. What
10: needs to be done about it.
8: You also mentioned with us when we were on set, state legislation being different in so many different places. How do you organize that?
10: We, 2 years ago, had a conversation with our membership about a standardized approach to state laws.
11: Right.
10: All 12 states, not in our league. And actually drafted the template and the framework, and then the laws are different, so to normalize them, you need different laws.

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1: Oh. It's not like everybody's showing up in at a football game thinking there's this clear line. But yeah, it's possible. It doesn't mean it's easy, and it doesn't mean it will happen, because there are different interests that view things differently than what I'm suggesting this morning.
2: Am I foolish? I imagine you're going to take the easy route here and say yes for asking the question as it pertains to collective bargaining. I'm not an expert on it. I don't know a ton about it. But when I hear it discussed from a college athletics perspective, to me, it feels like it would be extremely difficult with the roster movement and the inconsistency of athletes even at that level. I know we have some that are playing longer periods of time than ever. But when you have guys going from roster to roster more frequently than ever, and most players not playing more than 4 or 5 years in college sports anyway, who do you technically collectively bargain with? The people you bargain with are going to be gone in a year or two, and there's going to be more change, more differences. They might want totally different things. Does the lack of consistency of athletes being at that level make that almost impossible in your mind? For me, I just look at that and say, how would you even pull that off? Who would realistically negotiate that for you?
1: Yes. That was what you said I was going to answer.
2: Sure.
1: Well, I've always observed that you shouldn't believe that you're negotiating with 19 and 20-year-olds. You're going to be negotiating with the people behind them if that were to happen. And I think the primary issue up front is you actually, on our public university campuses, have state laws under the employment heading that preclude job action for some in some states organizing. In some states, you're not allowed to collectively bargain. So that's an enormous hurdle. And not everyone in state government is ready to change those laws, those policies. And if you think back to last November, again this spring, we had a set of attorneys general who wrote about the College Sports Commission participant agreement, which is pretty benign document. It's like, we're going to follow the rules, and you can come ask us questions, you can hold us accountable. I mean, that's about the least threatening document. So if you're getting letters and there's no real clear state laws, there's debate over what applied in those circumstances, and the AG said there were, where you have clear state laws, those have to be followed. And if you go down some of these roads that people suggest, you're going to not only have letters, you're going to have another set of litigation
2: right
1: taking place.
2: As it pertains to the college football playoff, were you surprised when the conversation began to move past 12 because of how little time we have actually spent in this world of a 12-team playoff? Well, I'd love for you to rewind and give us your immediate reaction of, I'm trying to think when this actually started. After 1 year, we kind of technically got this conversation going. When the lob was first thrown about going past 12?
1: It was in January, before the 12-team format was even in place. It was at the tail end of the conversation. So you asked if I was surprised. Here's where I was surprised in the playoff. I was surprised when the 12-team playoff was introduced. Conferences that for years had been banging on the walls saying, we want more teams in the playoff. By the way, we in the SEC were not one of those. But those who wanted an expanded playoff suddenly opposed expanding the playoff. And so that was in 21. It was after our announced growth to 16. I understand why. It doesn't make it appropriate. We wasted a bunch of time. And what happened between introduction of the 12-team playoff to the final vote was, from the beginning of the consideration until the initial vote, was all the personalities but me changed. All the commissioner roles changed.
2: Right.
1: And so you went through this time period of clear messaging, people could debate and understood, then everything kind of flipped. And rather than it being organizational positions, in my experience, it became more driven by the person in the moment. And so you fast forward, USC, UCLA announced their move in 2020.

0: to, and then there's this rush to approve the playoff without going back and doing the homework assigned to get it fully right. And we really still pay a price for that loss of a year and a half. Fast forward is we're finalizing the agreements the next year, 14 and 16 are introduced. So that's when something other than 12, and I thought 12 was really well thought out. All the homework had been done to introduce what needed to be done by the full group so a working committee could do so much. And then it just accelerated. It became a lot of ideas, AQs in big quantities without underlying justification. And, here we are. We're back in what's the right number. We really need to put this issue to bed. You know, there are so many pressing historic level matters that we need to make a decision and move on. And I identified during Monday's presentation just a set of questions that we'll try to answer. I think our colleagues have a responsibility to answer. We'll figure out if that's enough information to make a decision other than being at 12.
1: I want to leave you with this. I know you care about college sports, big picture, all of it, every bit of it, and at multiple levels. And Greg and I have tried to share with people before, your job is not to protect college sports. You don't work for college sports. You work for the Southeastern Conference. How do you internalize some of the frustration that I know you have to deal with of wanting to help college sports and doing things that will help college sports, but that's not your job title? And sometimes your job title will get in the way of that. You have to do what's best for the Southeastern Conference. How do you just sort of manage that yourself?
0: The role lends itself to a certain label as a villain. Like, separate the person out, direct the criticism at, in my case, him, and try to elevate the villainy. And I think we've seen that more over the last 12 months than I experienced in the previous decade, now that I'm in year 12. But it happened with Mike. I watched it happen with Roy. The discussion about expanding the playoff from 4 to 12, we didn't want it. I think our responsibility was to have football strong across the country. And part of the motivation was the Pac-12 in the western part of the country had never consistently accessed the college football playoff. Now they all moved, so it's different. But that's one of those points of information that's really about the collective interest more than just what we wanted, because we were ready to stay at 4. The volunteer coach issue. I mean, that's a really good example of, we brought the rule change to the NCAA. And you sit in the meeting, and it's like, well, you're just going to pay people a bunch of money sort of attitude, or you got this for your own reasons. And I deal with that a lot of time. And you're like, no, this is going to be good for the NCAA. If you're just hiring grad assistants or not filling these roles, nobody's making you do any of that. And so I think there's these twists and manipulative efforts to paint people in a certain way. When you look at the substance... When I started as commissioner, we had like one conference with us in men's basketball officiating. We formed a consortium that has now 10 different conferences at all levels. That's good for them. It helps us developmentally.
1: Yep.
0: But if it wasn't mutually beneficial, we wouldn't be in it. Now, I don't need to do that.
1: Sure.
0: And that's over and over and over that we're involved in those efforts. When I look at our connection, so this is about the breakaway. I think we do have a responsibility. America expects March Madness, period. And they expect Cinderella stories. Unfortunately, like, I'm on the short end of those Cinderella stories now, typically, because we're going to be a better seeded team if there's an upset. But that's good. That's part of our responsibility. Our attachment to other Division I universities in our states, or HBCUs in our footprint. You can't just walk away from that.
1: Right.
0: And, Cole, that's not like an encyclopedic version of the recognition of responsibility, but it is some, there are some elements of that responsibility inherent. And then personally, you know, it's not like I was born with a silver spoon in my mouth for these roles. You know, I was interim director at Utica College that had just left Division I.

0: took an internship at Northwestern State, which is certainly not the premier Division I institution in Louisiana. And then I was in the Southland Conference and its commissioner for over a decade. And personally appreciate those connections. And I work to bring people from that level into the conversation. Every month I schedule a call with a segment of colleagues at a different level in the SEC just to update them and converse about what's taking place. That's, again, part of the responsibility. And I will take the villain role. I'm not necessarily looking for that. But I do think that it's just an easy shot to take as opposed to trying to dig into depth and understand one's philosophy, background, or approach. But I'll be honest with you, we won 13 national championships this year out of 22 sports, and I was disappointed 9 times. So we want to be successful across the board, and
1: absolutely,
0: I won't apologize for that.
1: SEC Commissioner Greg Sankey, thank you so much for sitting down with us. Really do appreciate it. Tampa's been great, by the way.
0: Was Mr. McElroy slept in? Or
1: oh, no, he just took the day off.
0: Okay, I understand.
1: 3 days is all he can handle.
0: In the contract, probably.
1: There was no golf on the first 3 days of the schedule, and so he said, you know what, we're just going to take
0: well,
1: the fourth
0: when
1: day
0: I
1: to go
0: lived
1: play
0: down
1: golf.
0: 280 in Brook Island and drove in every day, I could listen, and I was in the rhythm. Now I'm closer to the office, so I don't tune in as much.
1: You're not missing much, especially when he talks. So
0: I got you.
1: Thanks for sitting down with us.
0: Did we ever tell you the story of me seeing him running with the shirt off one day? It was a horrific sight.
1: We can imagine. If you feel the need to share that story,
0: no,
1: we would love
0: just,
1: to hear it.
0: The listening audience is imagination. Their mind's eyes are affected by
1: probably
0: that
1: don't
0: right
1: need
0: now.
1: That. No. Thank you, Commissioner. We really appreciate the time.
0: Yep.
1: Greg Sankey joining us here live at SEC Media Days. 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
1: Welcome back in. McElroy and Kubik in the morning. 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Matt Moscona joined us right out of the gate. 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We didn't really get a chance to recap any of yesterday yet because of everything that has happened here early today on this show as we're preparing for Texas, LSU, Arkansas, Mississippi State. I think we're going to have Arkansas offensive lineman Caden Kittler here in just a moment. But let's go back to what we got yesterday here at SEC Media Days. I think, Damian, you would probably agree that so far Pete Golding at least one of the big winners of SEC Media Days so far with what he did at the podium yesterday.
14: Oh, 100%. And you and Greg tried to explain to us on multiple occasions of, hey, man, he doesn't change for anybody. Like, this is exactly who Pete Golding is. But, yeah, I think if you're an Ole Miss fan, you feel pretty confident that, hey, we did the right thing.
1: All right, a little bit of Pete Golding yesterday when asked about where tampering is in all of college sports.
15: All right, like coaches, we're under contract. You don't think other ADs are calling us during the year? Same ones that are bitching about all this stuff are the same ones calling coaches, right, to come to other schools, right, and everything. So it's everywhere. It's in every profession. So I'm not saying I've got all the answers. I'm not saying that at all, right? Does that make sense? So we go within the rules of the program, right, and how the flow, just like when you're on the interstate and people are flying by you, what do you start doing? You're damn right, you're going to get hit. I think there are a lot of people that are doing an unbelievable job, Greg being one, right, to make sure that, all right, everything's catching up. College football is constantly changing, all those type of things. So hopefully we'll all, you know, decide on what's fair for everybody.
1: So that's Pete Golding on tampering currently in college football. Also, just he was asked a lot about Lane Kiffin yesterday, and I thought he did a great job answering it because you probably envisioned that the fourth, fifth, sixth time some frustration was going to set in. He never really let that happen, but this was Pete Golding when asked about some of the storylines with Lane Kiffin and how they might play out this year.
16: There's always going to be history. It's the ex, right? I mean, there's always going to be the history. Like, do you have an ex? Are you married? Okay. All right. Well, if you do get married, right, and you have an ex that your wife knows about, like, she doesn't ever end. She's never dead, right? Like, she's always going to get brought up. And so that's kind of it's where it is right now, right? That's always going to be there a little bit, which is fun to a certain degree. But, you know, the thing about this league, as y'all know, like, your focus better be on LSU. It better be on LSU week three. Right, and if your focus isn't on a Kentucky at home and you lose the game and go to the playoffs, your focus isn't on a Florida on the road, right, when you're number five in the country and you lose it to the playoffs, like, you got to put your focus week in and week out in this league, which is what I love about this league. And then for us, the way our schedule's set up, we got Louisville, who's a top 25 team in a neutral site to open this thing up. If we're worried about anybody outside of Louisville, you better hold on. And so I think that's what I love about this league. It allows us as coaches and players, I know there's a lot of noise out there, to put our focus back on what's matter, and it's the next opponent. But LSU will get our undivided attention in week three, and they'll deserve every bit of it.
1: We're having a conversation about Pete Golding, and if he would have sounded like this at the podium 5-6 years ago, my answer was no before we went on air today. And I think a lot of his personal growth and where he has come, things he's dealt with his family, with himself personally, I think is why you're getting a guy that can direct the room the way that he did, command the room the way that he did yesterday. And it's funny, there's still a lot of people that are firing back on me on social saying, I'll never root for that guy. He dropped Will Anderson in the coverage so he can never win games. But Yeah, y'all can have y'all's opinion. Mine is that he's going to be just fine as the Ole Miss head football coach, and I think you heard some of the reasons why guys love playing for him, why he's a good recruiter, and why he can organize a defense, and I think he's going to be just fine organizing a college football team. His quarterback, Trinidad Chambliss, yesterday talked about the difference in having an offensive-minded head coach and now having a defensive-minded head coach.
17: You know, every time that I go to practice, I think that I'm playing, you know, the best defense in the SEC. PG is a defensive mastermind, and honestly, it's like playing chess out there between ourselves. And it's cool, and I love it. It's iron sharpens iron. And I would just say the difference is, you know, I guess I'm not talking to PG as much as in our scheme. You know, offensive-wise, he's more defensive. But other than that, you know, it's great. You know, day in and day out, I love, you know, going up against our defense and, you know, seeing what type of variations we could see defensive-wise. So that just helps me, you know, when I'm facing Georgia or Texas or any other defense in the nation.
1: All right, so that's Trinidad Chambliss yesterday, who we had a chance to visit with on set. Very impressive. Big fan of the offense, what it's going to look like. I was interesting, however, that Pete Golding did not take to the Nick Saban offense approach when you're changing coordinators. And if you guys recall, we talked about this when it happened a couple of times, Bill O'Brien and a few others, that when they came in, it was Alabama's offense that they would learn, as opposed to changing the verbiage, changing the terminology. And Pete did tell me yesterday, he said, one of the reasons we didn't do that is because it's already very similar, and it's already something that's close across the board. John David Baker's offense, he was there with Lane and Charlie at one point, so he knows the offense, what it was, his built around that. So the similarities are plentiful in those two offenses, but still thought it was interesting just not to say, hey, we're taking that Saban approach, and this is what it was. It's staying exactly the same. One guy's going to come in and learn it as opposed to our guys relearning a portion of it or a lot of it or whatever bit of it. So just kind of cool catching up with Pete yesterday, hearing him talking about his team. And I'm going to tell you guys, my biggest takeaway from media days is going to be the lack of conversation around Ole Miss as an SEC championship game, an SEC champion, and college football playoff or national championship contender. They are way down the list for a lot of people who are attending this media days. LSU, Alabama, Oklahoma, Georgia, Texas, maybe even a few other teams have been mentioned multiple times ahead of Ole Miss being a contender or a team that can do those things, pull those things off this year, and that has been beyond surprising to me, because when you stack those rosters up and you look at what they're going to be capable of doing, the coaches who did stay and the coaches that came in, I find it hard to imagine that they're not on the same page with some of those upper-tier teams in the Southeastern Conference. Let's get to another break. When we come back, should be visiting with Caden Kilter, Arkansas offensive lineman, next right here on Jocks.
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1: All right, welcome back in. McElroy and Kubelik in the morning. How you doing? Nice to meet you. Caden Kilter is going to join us here in just a moment. Arkansas offensive lineman. 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Caden, how you doing today?
24: I'm doing great. How you doing?
1: I'm doing well. How would you describe, for a lot of folks are going to get introduced to Ryan Silverfield today. You've now been around him a couple of months, been able to meet him. How would you describe your new head coach there for the Hawks?
24: Yeah, you know, he's a real confident guy, real high-energy guy. So he's a very likable person, and I think people are going to see that today.
1: And he's got an O-line background, so for you, it's perfect. It's a perfect fit, right? That had to be exciting when you did a little bit of digging, like, this guy gets the job. What has he done? Oh, he's a former O-line coach. Like, let's go.
24: Absolutely. You know, I went on an official visit to Memphis out of high school, so I've known him for a long time. And, you know, that was one of the driving factors for me to stay in Arkansas. So, you know, it's been huge. We have two O-line coaches in the room already, which is unique to us. And, you know, Silverfield is obviously an offensive line guy. So we really have three or four offensive line coaches in our room, which is very unique.
1: And you've got some nice – actually, that could probably work against you too, because, like, you know, he's always watching you in a different way. Like, mm-hmm. If you had a defensive coach, he's, like, worried about the secondary. And if you have, you know, a quarterback coach background, the guy, he's always going to be worried about those guys. It's a lot of attention, I can imagine, at times as well.
24: Yeah, absolutely. You know, I mean, I'll take as much instruction as I can get. I'm trying to be the best player I can be. So, you know, as many coaches as we can get, as you know, I'm happy with.
1: One of the things that I like about your game that you do well, you get out in space well, pulling screens, things of that nature. How excited are you about some of the pin, pull, gap scheme stuff you're going to be running in this system?
24: Oh, that's my favorite. You know, I can't wait. Pin and pull is one of my favorites, getting up to the second level. So I love pulling. You know, it's something that I did last year that I didn't do at UCF. So I love it. You know, I love to hit people. So, you know, I'm excited for it this year.
1: How would you describe some of the skill on this Arkansas offense? Maybe some guys we haven't seen a lot of in this uniform that you've been able to now see.
24: Yeah, you know, we got a lot of new people, a lot of new faces on this team in general. So, you know, the offensive side of ball, you know, it's going to be a lot of people that – we got a lot of speed. We got a lot of physicality on the offensive line. So it's going to be some smash mouth football, and we're excited.
1: Is there one that you kept finding yourself in spring ball like, whoa, this dude, like, did not see this coming from this young man?
24: Didn't see it coming? I don't know. You know, I see him in OTAs and everything, and, right. Like, I have an idea. But, you know, Chris Marshall's been great for us. Sutton Smith's been great for us. Braylon had a good spring. So, you know, we're real excited for this year.
1: Always like talking to guys that are on a team about, I think it always focuses on their side of the ball. I want to hear your thoughts on the other side of the ball because you know them better than anybody.
24: Yep.
1: What do you expect from this Arkansas D-line front seven this year? You see them as much as anybody else. You're doing inside drill against them. You're working team against them. Like, you guys are going out working on your own. What should Arkansas fans anticipate to get from this front seven this year?
24: Yeah, they're going to be a lot more consistent than they were last year. I think as a defense as a whole, you know, pursuit's been something we've been attacking in the offseason. So you always hear them say chase the ball. So we want all 11 guys chasing the ball after the play. And, you know, we've seen that in the spring. We've seen it throughout the summer, and it'll be good. And, you know, I'm excited to see what the defense is going to do this fall.
1: Is there a new talking point with Coach Silverfield, a quote, a saying, a phrase that is sort of new to this team that you guys have sort of latched onto that you feel like, hey, this is going to be the driving force behind what we're going to be this year?
24: Yeah, I mean, the whole all-in thing that he always preaches about. You know, we're truly all into everything. We're truly all into the little things, all the details that, you know, would normally get overlooked. We're all into everything. That goes on and off the field.
1: What's his sense of humor like?
24: It's kind of hard to read him sometimes, but you know, he likes to joke around, but he's a pretty serious guy at the end of the day.
1: I mean, he comes across as I've known Ryan for a while, and he comes across as kind of a gruff in your face, but I mean, he can have fun with you every now and then too.
24: Absolutely.
1: Like, you just got to get it out of him every now and then.
24: For sure.
1: I think he wants to project that. I guess that's a little bit part of the O-line background too. Like,
24: yeah.
1: We don't want people to think we're too much fun.
24: Exactly.
1: You got to be able to kick somebody's ass every
24: right.
1: now and then.
24: For sure.
1: So, the expectations for you guys, I don't know what it is publicly, what people think, say. Like, where do you guys view that right now?
24: In terms of?
1: Just this upcoming season.
24: Oh, I mean, we're so excited. You know, last year's team, old team, you know, last year's coaches obviously are not here anymore. So, you know, an entire new coaching staff, entire new team, we're so excited to put it on the field. We've been working for 7 months, and we just can't wait to go hit somebody else instead of our own team. So,
1: absolutely. Well, Caden, thanks for sitting down with us, man. Appreciate you taking some time at Media Days. Good luck this year. Have some fun today.
24: I appreciate it.
1: Caden Kilter, offensive lineman for the Arkansas Razorbacks, joining us here live at SEC Media Days. It is day 4. The Razorbacks are in the house. Also, Texas, LSU, Mississippi State. Get to some of those teams. Maybe a little bit more of what we got yesterday here at SEC Media Days as well. We got some cuts that we want to get to. Kalen DeBoer talked about his quarterback race. We want to hear about that. First, I'll tell you about Game Day Men's Health. 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
1: 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McElroy and Kubelik in the morning, live from SEC Media Days, day four, right here on the digital interstate. Lane Kiffin at the podium, I believe in, is it 10 minutes, Damian? Kiffin at the podium?
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1: We will take Lane Kiffin live because after what we got from John Summerall yesterday, after what we got from Pete Golding yesterday, we would anticipate Lane does not want to be outdone. 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Kalen DeBoer was asked yesterday to sort of contrast his two quarterbacks that will battle for the starting job this fall. This was his answer in the big room yesterday.
7: When it comes to just football knowledge, of understanding of the offense, understanding of how you attack a defense, defensive structure, I think their reps have helped them really take these big jumps, especially in the last 5 months. And I think last year helped them too with the reps that we gave them. We're very intentional with how we distribute them. I think skill set wise, you're talking about, a much taller, bigger, quarterback with Austin. Austin, I think, will surprise people when he really gets out and runs because he runs very well. Better, I think, than most people think. Keelan is very versatile that way, has created with his legs, as a high school football player. You can see it at times. It's hard to replicate when you're in practice and a guy's not live and what that might lead to on the football field in a game. But both of them are more than capable. I think they're high-level elite quarterbacks. Fortunately, we have them both in our program, and it's going to be a competition that's going to lead to a tough decision. It's one that we're fortunate to have, and it's going to be one that when we do make the decision that we'll be confident we'll do a great job, because they are two guys that are well respected by our entire football team because of how they work, who they are as people and the production and what they look like on the football field.
1: So I heard that from Kalen DeBoer yesterday and opened my eyes just a little bit as to, one, this quarterback battle is not over. This competition is going to go deep into the fall. And two, maybe, I could be reading a little bit too much into this, Damian. Kalen DeBoer trying to tell people, stop counting Austin Mack out of this quarterback competition. Because if when we walk around here at Media Days, and I think we've heard it from the majority of our callers, they think this thing's a done deal with Keelan Russell. I took that as a little bit of Kalen DeBoer yesterday saying, not so fast, my friend.
14: Yeah, I'm with you. I think Kalen DeBoer, when we had Ryan Coleman-Williams on yesterday, it genuinely feels like a competition. And there's respect for, I'll put it like this. Whoever is the quarterback, you've got 100% buy-in from everybody else. Because both of those guys are very well respected by their teammates. So they feel confident of whichever one it is, we're rocking with them. But I'm with you. It felt as though there's nobody has a leg up in the quarterback room. And whoever it is rolling out their QB1, you feel confident in that guy, but also that you have a quality backup that's right behind you, too, that can go out there and man the shit.
1: It's interesting that there are a lot of folks yesterday asking Greg, I think just because, you know, we do radio in Birmingham on a daily basis, are we surprised that Alabama's not being discussed as one of the teams that can win this conference? So there's not more chatter about them being a contender to win an SEC title. I just think that there's so many questions and there's so many uncertainties. Is the offensive line going to be back to where it was? We just mentioned a quarterback battle. That's got to be brought up. And that competition, we don't know how it's going to end, if it's going to be both playing early, if they're going to have to juggle back and forth, if somebody's going to run away with this thing. We don't know what that's going to look like, what that's going to be. You have veterans back in the secondary. You know what that's going to look like. You know what that's going to allow you to be defensively, but you have some new bodies up front. You have a lack of depth at linebacker again, which I think is a little bit concerning going into a season. You don't have that dominant defensive lineman right now. We've talked about London Simmons maybe becoming that guy, but you don't have the takeover guy up front that you've had in the past. But I do think collectively you have a good group of defensive linemen. Ryan Coleman-Williams himself, like we've mentioned it on the show. I said a couple of times yesterday, and I'll say it again now. One thing I think we've gotten away from, this is a little bit of a sidebar from just talking about Alabama. We have gotten away from talking about how impressive some of these young men are and just how good of kids they are, how good of guys they are, like just being good human beings. Like Ryan Coleman-Williams was very impressive yesterday. He owned everything. He took accountability for it. I don't know why we ring the bell over there on the Arkansas station. I got to ask David Basil, like, why we do that. Did somebody get something right and then we ring the bell? Nonetheless, you think about Nick Harbor. You guys will hear Nick Harbor on the show tomorrow. You'll hear Lenore Sellers on the show tomorrow. Byron Brown, he comes up on set with us yesterday. He introduces himself, shakes everybody's hands, goes down to all four of us on set. He gets finished. He goes down set again, shakes everybody's hands, tells us thank you for the time. Thanks for having him. Some of these kids are just really impressive human beings. And we have, I get it, there's a lot of things to talk about in college football right now. There's a lot of problems that need to be solved. There's a lot of change that's happening. There's a lot of proposed change that's taking place. But I feel like we've kind of gotten away from, man, what an impressive kid. What an impressive young man to be able to represent his university, his family that way, his team that way. And we've completely gotten away from it. Like Whit Weeks, I saw him walk by a few minutes ago. We're not able to get him on the show, but he would be the exact same way. Like, he is one of the most impressive kids that I have met with since I have had this job. And I went and found his dad before a game last year, just pulled him aside and said, I need you to know how impressive your son is. Like, I hope my boys grow up to carry themselves and present themselves the way that yours does. Like, he's that impressive. So, in totally different ways at the same time. So, just something else I thought should be thrown out, because we've gotten away from that. We don't really celebrate these kids for who they are and what they've done outside of football. And I do think it's something that needs to be brought up every now and then. We've got audio from John Sumrall, from Mike Elko, Marcel Reed, Nick Saban. You'll hear from them in the next hour of the show. Alyssa Lang stops by the show in our next hour. Brian Haydad stops by the show in the next hour. We've got Drew Fabianich, who's going to join us from the Senior Bowl. Roman Harper with us later on the show. But we'll hear live from Lane Kiffin at the podium next, right here, day four of SEC Media Days on Jocks.
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0: Welcome back in. SEC Media Days, day four, live here from the Digital Road in Tampa, Florida, which has been better than I think a lot of people imagine. I didn't get a chance to ask Greg Sankey about it on this show. I did ask Greg Sankey yesterday why Tampa, and I didn't realize that he essentially said Tampa's been coming after the SEC for a while, trying to get this event here. He does want to take it different places just to give it the opportunity to grow and become a bigger event and then make it a little bit more accessible for different parts of the media in different places. But my takeaway was I didn't realize that cities were coming to the league trying to draw it in for them and making their pitch to be able to have SEC Media Days in their town. So I would love to know what other cities are actually making that pitch. I would love to know what other cities are actually out there saying, hey, we want you to come here. We want you to have SEC Media Days here. And if it's going to go to Tampa, which is not really – I don't think Tampa is considered an SEC town, then what else would be on the docket? What else would be feasible? What else would be possible? Where else would be possible? So don't be surprised if a different venue pops up here in the next few years, because I think the cat's out of the bag now that some of these towns are trying to say, hey, we want to host your event. We want to bring your event here, and we're willing to do this for you to get it here. We're willing to do that for you to get it here. Just like the Gusty Gulis Group is willing to do whatever it takes to get you into a new home. 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Lane Kiffin will be at the podium momentarily, and we will let you hear live the LSU head coach as he addresses the big media room here at SEC Media Days. We heard a little bit of a preview of this, I think, based on what happened with Pete Golding yesterday. We know what kind of questions he's going to get asked. We know what people are going to want to ask him, what he's going to be asked to discuss, and will there be some controversy with comes with that? I mean, Lane's going to be pointed. He's going to have things that he wants to say. He's going to have messages that he wants to deliver. So don't be surprised if there are multiple takes, multiple quotes that are going to come from this, be shared, and make the rounds. Now, how much does he want to go at anyone or anything or a school or a former school? We'll find out. I mean, we've already seen Kirby Smart mention him. Josh Heupel's mentioned him. Obviously, Pete Golding was asked about him, had to mention him yesterday. He himself has been a topic of conversation throughout the majority of this SEC Media Days. So when he takes the podium, we will take that to you live and let you hear what Lane Kiffin has to say here at SEC Media Days. One of the other winners of SEC Media Days yesterday, I think, is Florida head coach John Sumrall. And one of the questions that we have had for him have been his offensive line and how that'll come together. And if that does, we think Florida got a chance to be a pretty good football team. This was the Florida head coach on his O-line heading into fall camp.
1: I've been really pleased with the growth of our offensive line this summer, in particular the weight room. That was probably my greatest disappointment when I took the job and started to watch our team work in January and February, was just the strength of our O-line was underwhelming. Those guys have embraced the challenge. They've worked incredibly hard. I think we got great leadership in that room. We also, through the spring, we rolled a lot of different combinations. And I think, you know, the offensive line, it takes continuity. It takes time to gel. The cohesion component of playing offensive line as a unit matters. And so we were mixing and matching so many different groupings that I don't know it was fair to them in the spring to really assess where we'll play as a whole unit on the O-line come this fall, because we were trying to find out which guys could be swing guys, and by that I mean tackle to guard or left side to right side, or which guys can snap. And so you'd go out and watch the ones one day and it didn't look like the ones the next day. So we'll settle on where we're going to go with who's going to start, who's going to be the first five. But that group has embraced the challenge, and they're working incredibly hard, and I'm proud of the work they've done.
0: So that's John Sumrall on his offensive line, how it has come together over the summer and now into fall camp. Also, John Sumrall yesterday, new Florida head football coach, former Troy and Tulane head coach, on the biggest weakness, what he's seen with Florida the last few years.
1: You know, when I interviewed for this job, one of the questions the committee had for me is, Coach, what do you view as our negatives at the University of Florida? And I said, well, the biggest one I see is we haven't been winning enough. But, like, the places I've coached, look, I've got a full-time nutritionist now. I didn't have that at Troy. I got a staff of nutritionists. Like, there's so many great resources we have.
0: So, John Sumrall, just on some of the things that have been different, where he's been, what Florida has had, that now he's going to have at his disposal, that are going to maybe make his football team just a little bit better. Lane Kiffin will be up at the podium shortly. TJ Dottery here today for LSU. Tre'Dez Green here for LSU today. Whit Weeks here for LSU today. The health of his quarterback, the implementation of his system, the exit from Ole Miss, that week 3 matchup in Oxford. I think there are a lot of things that people are going to be interested to hear Lane discuss. A lot of things that he has had a chance to discuss his way, but a lot of reporters, I imagine, from Mississippi, from Louisiana, nationally, are going to have questions for him on how certain things went down, his thoughts on those things, and not only how they went down in the past and how he views them then, but how he views them now and how they may be handled moving forward, because it's an LSU team that has expectations. A lot of people think that they should easily be in the playoff. A lot of people think that they should easily contend for a national championship. I think they can have a good football team. I'm not one of those that just has them making a deep playoff run. I've only bumped into a few people that I've had real conversations with at Media Days that are in that same boat. There are a lot of people that have them right behind Georgia and Texas as a real contender, not only to make the SEC championship game, but to be a national championship contender this year and maybe win a national title. Here's the LSU head coach now live.
2: You know, I met the commissioner 17 years ago. I was head coach at Tennessee. And I just think about, you know, you can never predict the future of your life and the directions that it goes. 17 years later, third SEC job. He was the associate commissioner at the time, and for Commissioner Slive. And I just have great respect for Greg and what he's done. And then I think about the 17 years, and I think about how far the SEC has come since then, when I first got into the conference, and through his leadership. You know, leadership, especially in the public eye, is not easy. And he has a really difficult job. And I think Greg does an amazing job of communicating with us as head coaches. And we don't always agree on his decisions, but I also understand now, being around longer, and he has 16 schools to please, and fan bases, and athletic directors, head coaches, and presidents to answer to. So many times his decisions that he has to come up, and I appreciate him for the strength that he shows, is really he's just making a decision based off what he's told to do by the by the ADs, and specifically by the president. So I appreciate Greg. I appreciate our friendship and, you know, kind of growing through a lot of things together throughout the different stops of coming back to the SEC. Tampa is a really special place. I think it's kind of, things just happen sometimes, and flying down here, just kind of putting thoughts together, you know, that as the head coach of LSU, this being the first time on the podium at SEC Media Day, and it being in Tampa for the first time, as Greg alluded to, this is a really special place, not just for my dad, but for my family. My kids, all four grandparents, lived here in Tampa. This was a place that we came to every summer in great memories, and the Glaziers of the Bucks have been phenomenal to our family throughout everything, and over the last two summers of losing both parents, and both having services down here in Tampa. So really great place, and really a lot of great memories here, and a lot of appreciation for people here over our time in Tampa. So these 7 months at LSU have been awesome. It's been amazing, you know, to come into Baton Rouge and the state of Louisiana and the acceptance and how great they've been to my family. And the commissioner talked about, you know, to have a son, Knox, playing on campus, and every morning they practice, and then he just can walk over from practice onto campus is really special, and how the community's been to us as family and the state. You know, over 7 months, just seeing that Louisiana is built off hardworking people that are really passionate and love football. And I think that really fits in well with our staff and the values and principles that we bring into our organization, into our football program. So that's been great. And there's so many things to do in Baton Rouge and then New Orleans right up the road. It's been great for our staff and for their families, and been very appreciative of that. You know, one of the things that has really stuck out to me has been the alignment at LSU from the top down, you know, from President Roos to Virge Osborne, athletic director, to our board of supervisors. You know, that alignment has been great from the first time I met with them. And then a lot of times people, you know, schools recruit just like coaches do. And then is it that way when you get there? And it's been amazing, that alignment and commitment to building a championship program has been great. You know, one of the things at LSU in taking it was talking about, you know, the opportunities for the football players and the ability to recruit great players around the country. And one of those things is branding, that you, one of the reasons you come to LSU. We talk about it being just different. You know, this week I was meeting with our Nike rep. You know, think about how different it is for kids and NIL opportunities to come to LSU. You know, we have 12 football players that have NIL deals with Nike. No school in America has more than 8. So think about the difference of that as branding about coming to LSU as a football player. Jordan Seaton, our left tackle, has an NIL deal with Nike. There has never been an offensive lineman ever to have one in college with Nike. So, you know, that's just one of the many things when you talk about LSU being different and why it is.

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1: So much about like every portal player is a senior or a one-year player. That's not the case. A lot of times you sign a portal player, they may have 2-3 years of eligibility left. So then you have them in your program. Now you go into year two, you've coached them already. Maybe they didn't even, all the portal players aren't top players. You know, you build your depth through that. So they may be backups in year one, and then year two, they're your starters. So that's really exciting to me that we were able to build a roster that we can win now, and to see the success of the high school elite players coming last year, committing this year into this class, and then the portal players that were able to sign in such a short period of time last year, and now to have a whole year leading up to that. The future is really bright and really amazing at LSU of what's to come. You know, when you take over a program, it's really exciting. You know, I'm really fortunate. Commissioner and I were talking back there, and Feinbaum, our historian of SEC, you know, gave me the stat. There's never been a head coach to have three SEC jobs, and that were in the conference. And that's really amazing to have those opportunities and be part of that. And it's so exciting for me when you take over a new job. And I've just kind of, if you follow my life, I've built my life about pushing out of comfort. And that may not be for everybody, and that's fine. That's just how I am. And so this job has really pushed me out of comfort to take a new job, to be at LSU, like everyone talks about the pressure of LSU and what comes with that. And there's more things to be done as the head coach of LSU than anywhere I've been that are asked of me. And I've really enjoyed that, and it's been exciting to do that and to rebuild within a program, a roster, and to come in and a team come off of a 7-6 season. And then the expectations that everybody in the media has that we're supposed to be this great team right away. That's an awesome challenge. You want to talk about getting uncomfortable, that does it. You know, expectations make you uncomfortable. They make you not be able to just go through motions in any aspect of your program. So that's been awesome. And I really just can't wait to get on the field with them. You know, this has been 7 months. There's been a lot of stuff. And you have the high school, then you have the portal, and you have spring ball, and you have all the things. And to just go coach with them on the field and to put these players together and start moving the pieces around and get them to develop. That's always been something I think we've done really well, and also has always been really exciting to me. When you take the pieces of a new team's new years, and if you look at our teams over the course of time, especially offensively, they look different every year because they're based off of the pieces. They don't just run the same plays and run the same systems. And that's exciting to me, to come in and get these pieces from everywhere and put them together, but you got to get on the grass to do it. And the excitement of the schedule and to coach in Tiger Stadium and have the big opener against Clemson just really every day pushes us to be the best and really is exciting, as I say, to get back there. So the three players today that we brought, that wasn't an easy choice. We had a lot of really, really good players. And, you know, we brought three players. We left Sam, our quarterback. This is an interesting time where this fell. We actually this morning had player-led practices, and so Sam was able to stay for that. And Sam's doing an amazing job. You know, these three players that we brought today I think are an interesting combination because you get a little bit of everything, to me, of what college football is now. You know, TJ coming through the portal, coming from Ole Miss to LSU, having been here a year before with another school. You'd never thought that happened years ago. And so to have a portal player that left a team to come to us, and then you have Witt that had a chance to go to the NFL draft. And a lot of people would have in his situation with a coaching change and having played really well. And

0: Hewitt decided to stay. He wanted to see LSU return to dominance, to return to the style of play that he grew up watching, which was the reason why he came here, and he wanted to come back to make sure he was part of that. And then you have Trey Dez, of someone that in high school stayed in Louisiana, went to LSU, and now playing great, and also had a chance to go into the portal, like all kids, and decided to stay with the new staff. So I think it's, you'll really enjoy these three. And again, that was a tough decision because there's a lot of household name players we could have brought today. You know, the question the commissioner mentioned there about social media and Knox. And so I think as I look back over my life, one of the things that has been great is subtracting things as you get older. And I think that's a big part of growth. If you really want to keep growing, a lot of people add things as they go versus subtracting things that are issues, whether that's diet, whether that's, in my situation, alcohol, whether that's things that are subtracted along the way, toxic relationships, things that as you grow, you decide, okay, I'm going to continue to grow. And Knox one day is like, Dad, there's no way you could get off social media. And if you know me, like, that's the best thing to do. My kids have learned that too. If they really want something, just say, I can't do it, and I'm going to do it. And so I'm like, well, I bet I can. And it really wasn't a plan. And so I got off of all of it. And then it was still on there. And then I said, okay, I'm going to go to another level. And I just deleted the apps. And it wasn't a long-term plan. And it was really interesting to see as I went through it, because it, Knox pushing me to do that, challenging me, allowed me to help other players, friends, coaches, to say, man, you should try this sometime. Because once you remove something from your life, you start to realize how many other people are addicted to it or need it. And it is interesting now. I did the 5 a.m. workout at Camp Tampa, and I watched as soon as the workout's over this morning, what does everybody do? They rush to get their phones because they got to get on there. And to be free of that has been interesting because you don't compare. Kevin Elko, who actually here in Tampa did my dad's funeral, and Kevin used to say to us years ago at Alabama, he'd say, comparisons are the thief of joy. And what I realized and what I talk to people about now is, like, if you're not on anything, you don't see anything all day, you don't compare. Because now social media does what? You sit there all day long and you start to compare your job, you start to compare the city you live in, you start to compare your vacation, your kids, your clothes, your car, your significant other. And when you don't see that all day, you're free of that comparison. So it's been an interesting study.
1: All right, so that's Lane Kiffin at the podium. Long address there. I mean, I think we are over 12 minutes now since Lane has been at the podium. We'll keep rolling on it. If there's anything that comes up that is interesting, that's dynamic, we'll go back to it. We're going to take a quick break. When we come back, Alyssa Lang of the SEC Network be with us live here at SEC Media Days.
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1: All right, welcome back in. McElroy and Kublik in the morning, live from SEC Media Days. Day 4, I think. Digital Interstate. Alyssa Lang, SEC Network, ESPN now going to join us. We'll be back on set today, but you heard me earlier in the week when we were on set together discussing this LSU team and this Ole Miss team as one maybe being a little bit ahead in a lot of people's minds and one being way behind in a lot of people's minds. Just start with this. What is sort of your overall take of people's perception here of what LSU is going to be this year?
9: You know, it's so fascinating to me because LSU has just as much unknown as a lot of the teams with first-year head coaches, right? Yeah. And even though Lane Kiffin's not technically a first-time head coach in this league, so much of this team is new. And while it's easy to focus on a Lane Kiffin offense and what it's going to look like with Charlie Weiss, Sam Levitt, one of the biggest quarterback pieces out of the transfer portal, Cole, I have concerns about what they lost on that defense. Mansoor Delane, A.J. Halsey, like all these big names that made LSU at times when they had success last year successful are gone. There are a lot of place pieces to replace. I'm not sure I really have a vibe on what the perspective is here on LSU. I feel like I haven't had a lot of LSU questions until today. The biggest question I think in my head was how Lane Kiffin was going to present himself here on this stage. It's been different, I think, from the last few times we've heard Lane Kiffin in front of the media where he's been smiling and cracking jokes about calling Coach O and taking the LSU job. Definitely a lot more dialed back today.
1: Yes.
9: But, I mean, if I had to buy stock between the two, just based off of what we know, I'm buying Ole Miss stock right now.
1: Do you feel like the conversation has been lacking? Before Pete Golden yesterday, because Pete,
9: on Ole Miss.
1: Pete ramped it up. Yes.
9: Yeah.
1: But just on them as a team, because you heard me kind of bark at the graphics that we're putting up, and there's 12 teams with a better chance to win a national title.
9: Yeah.
1: There's like 8 teams with a better chance to go to the SEC championship game. I'm surprised that fewer people are not discussing them like they're maybe not Texas, Georgia, but Oklahoma, Alabama, LSU. Like, they're not in that category for a lot of people.
9: Right. Yeah. I mean, I'm surprised, but I'm not, because this is what we do in the middle of July at SEC Media Days, right? We talk about the sexy teams. We talk about Texas and Bama and Georgia and LSU. And even though Ole Miss has earned the right to be in this conversation because of what they've done the last couple of seasons, I'm just not sure they're still top of mind for a lot of college football fans. And that is not fair to them, right? Like, I'm sitting here saying they should be top of mind. They have the best quarterback in the country and the best quarterback running back duo potentially of anywhere, right? Between Kewon Lacy and Trinidad Chambliss. I mean, maybe there's a chance if Austin Simmons becomes what we think he could be next to Ahmad Hardy at Missouri this season, we could be having that conversation. But I think so much of it is because of all of the staff change and because so much credit, and Cole, I'd love to get your take on this, so much credit for Ole Miss's success obviously goes to Lane Kiffin. He built it. He created that staff. He helped grow that program to what it was. But everybody wants to still talk about Lane Kiffin calls the play. He didn't call the plays. Charlie Weiss Jr. called the plays, right? Pete Golding coordinated the defense, one of the most consistently good defenses over the past three seasons. So it's not like Lane Kiffin leaves and just sucks the talent out of the room. And I think that it's going to take a little while for college football fans to remember and see that.
1: You know who called plays when Lane Kiffin was at FAU?
9: Who?
1: Kendall Briles.
9: There you go.
1: You should be excited about that.
9: I am very excited about that.
1: Columbia, South Carolina. I think that's a great fit. Are we a little too far of ourselves on Texas?
9: So I'm very curious to hear from Sark today because you've answered the question all week. I'm not even sure what your answer is. I've answered the question all week. Who's got the best chance to win the SEC? Who's got the best chance to contend for a national championship? On paper, it looks like it should be Texas. All the new pieces that they add in the portal, just the running back room alone between Hollywood Smothers and Relique Brown, unbelievable talent in that room. I watched Arch Manning in the Cheez-It Citrus Bowl beat Michigan. And yes, it was bowl season and Michigan was going through what they were going through. But he looked good compared to week one through three Arch Manning. That last week of the year, not only did he look good on the field, Cole, I'm watching him come over the bench. I'm watching him talk to his teammates. And you know from being down there, you can glean so much about what's happening between a quarterback's ears by watching what happens when they come off the field.
1: Yep.
9: I'm buying Arch Manning stock this season. I think that the conversation about Texas has been about what it should be at this point because what we see on paper is so much potential. Now, the biggest question that remains for Texas and has remained in the last, what, 5-6 years under Sark, can they finally put it together and can it result in a title?
1: Who have you changed your opinion on? Alyssa Lang joining us here at Radio Avenue. At SEC Media Days. What team have you changed your opinion on the most the last 3 days?
9: Kentucky. Okay. I was really excited to hear from Will Stein, and I had gotten to talk to him a couple of times in the offseason. Really like him, really confident in his confidence, clearly, which he had plenty of that will be taken out of context from some great quotes he had here in Tampa. But just listening to the stories of Kenny Minchie and how close he was to winning that job at Notre Dame, listening to how Will Stein wants to go about building this program, seeing some of the talent and talking to him on and off the air about what that talent is going to hopefully look like for Kentucky. I'm not saying I think they're going to go to Atlanta and win an SEC championship, but I don't think that they're going to have a repeat of what they had last year. Or at least I think there will be noticeable changes as far as improvement goes under Will Stein.
1: I brought this up to Greg earlier in the week, and I don't think he had thought about it. And then when we both started looking at it, and Jordan and I mentioned it on set the other day, this is wild to say. It's the most talented Kentucky offense I've ever seen.
9: And with the build-on offense.
1: Doesn't mean it's going to be great.
9: Exactly.
1: Because it doesn't work that way. But,
9: right.
1: And we saw some great Kentucky teams and some good Kentucky offenses, and this one's more talented.
9: And
1: it's not close.
9: I'm curious, and we have this conversation on Monday or Tuesday, whatever it was. I don't know where we are, what day it is. Joe Sloan calling the plays is interesting, right? Will Stein got hired because of his offensive prowess and what he's been able to do with not only great quarterbacks but some very talented offenses. He will obviously have his fingerprints on it very early. Does that change? We will see. But I certainly hope that he has a very, very heavy hand in it for all of that to come to fruition.
1: Okay, give us any thoughts you had from Kalen DeBoer or the Alabama contingency yesterday. Something that moved the meter for you, changed your opinion, that you didn't know. What did you take away from Alabama being here?
9: Yeah, you know, I'm not... I'm not sure there was anything glaring that smacked me in the face. I do think that something Coach Saban said yesterday, and Kalen kind of reiterated, was just the fact that they are kind of flying under the radar. And maybe for once in what feels like the history of Alabama football, that's a good thing, right? I mean, you think about the fact that this team made a college football playoff last season, and it was still underachieving. That's what happens when you're a fan of the Crimson Tide, right? You expect championships. But the reality of 2026 college football and the landscape that we're in is that only one team is going to be happy at the end of the day. Everybody else is a loser. And a coach said that to me once in the NBA. Only one team is happy at the end of the year. Are you really going to say that it was a failure if you're everybody else, if you were the runner-up? And yes, there's a fine line there because we play to win the game. But all that said, I do think it's a good thing that Alabama's not being talked about as much. Feels like the first time in a while that we're sitting here going, ooh, is it going to be a quarterback who's had some time in this offense? Right. Or is it going to be a shiny new guy that we don't know as much about, right? I'm excited about the pieces that return on this defense. There are some salty dudes who are going to have to set the tone early while we break in a young offense in Tuscaloosa. And I'm optimistic that I feel like a lot of Tide fans feel like the sky is falling and it's going to be a down year. I'm not so sure I'm ready to jump on that yet.
1: So it feels like school just got out. Like it's like 3:04 right now. Lane Kiffin's done.
9: Yeah, I was going to say Lane must have just
1: finished. A mass exodus.
9: Was
1: from
9: that
1: the
9: quick
1: big room?
9: For Lane?
1: The questions were him doing his own monologue, I think, was a little bit lengthy.
9: His opening statement was lengthy, yeah.
1: I felt like the questions would have gone longer because he was still doing his monologue when you joined the show here and we were talking. So
9: he deleted his social media apps, Cole. Should we do that?
1: Probably. Probably. You shouldn't with all the stupid things you've been running around doing this week with your...
9: Someone told me you sound like an owl.
1: Don't do it again. I'm not falling for it. I haven't fallen for any of these things you're trying, all these ruses you're trying to pull
9: on
1: everybody.
9: You actually gave me the correct response to the one the other day when I said, you know, besides the obvious, Cole, what was the one thing you'd change about yourself?
1: Give me the obvious.
9: You know.
1: I don't.
9: You know.
1: What's the obvious? Did anybody else continue to ask?
9: Can I?
1: Everybody
9: no.
1: else you
9: Everyone just
1: had
9: gave an answer. Yeah, Gene Chizzy goes, oh, my calves. Like, why
1: Dusty
9: every
1: Dvorak
9: guy
1: wanted a microphone glued to his face.
9: That one made no
1: that
9: sense.
1: That was a little weird.
9: Greg said, I wish I was taller.
1: I mean, bet he wishes he was a baller, too.
9: I wish I was taller. You know, I got this started because at the SEC basketball tournament back in March, I was with Chris Doering, and some beverages had been consumed amongst the group, right?
1: Not with Doering.
9: And I turned to everybody outside of Doering. I said, watch this. I'm about to rage bait Chris Doering. I looked at him. I said, CDD, do you ever wish, like when you look back at, you know, your life, do you ever wish you were more athletic? And he lost his mind. The things that were said cannot be repeated on the radio, but it was beautiful. I love to rage bait my male coworkers.
1: You should have asked him, do you ever wish you were less of a coach on the field?
10: Oh, boy.
9: First guy in, last guy out.
1: Do you ever wish you had something other than just being a great route runner?
9: Just sneaky a system athletic guy.
1: Sneaky athletic Damien throwing them in.
9: Yeah, athletic.
1: You ever wish you were known more than a possession guy?
9: That's amazing.
1: All right, you've got another interview. Thanks for hopping in with us. We appreciate it. Alyssa Lang here live from SEC Media Days, day 4. Back with more right after this.
10: 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We got precipitation. Don't know how much ice we're going to get here in the state, but we're definitely going to get some rainfall. And as we head into spring, we're going to see more and more of that rainfall, potentially storms. You don't want to have to deal with it. I don't know anybody who goes, you know what? 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But it's a necessity. 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And it's Noto Roofing. They got professionals like Chris. They'll walk the house. He's going to be very honest and open. 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
0: Yes. 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We're here
1: live.
2: I wasn't sure about the numbers. I wasn't sure about the numbers.
1: Wow.
2: I wasn't sure about the numbers. Because we don't have numbers with Super Talk. It's just Super Talk Mississippi. We have numbers, but I don't have to know them.
1: So you actually do belong here on the Digital Expressway.
2: Digital Drive, whatever they want to call it. Yes, that's here.
1: Okay. So you guys are all digital.
2: Yeah. More or less.
1: You're not on regular radio?
2: We are on regular radio, but we have digitality.
1: Sorry. You're on so many stations.
2: Yeah.
1: You can't just say one.
2: Correct. We have affiliates from South Haven to Biloxi, from Vicksburg to Meridian.
1: Love
2: we got you covered.
1: What do you want to learn? Brian Haydad joining us. He is on Super Talk Mississippi and covers Mississippi State Athletics.
2: Yeah.
1: What would you like to try to learn from Jeff Lebby today?
2: I want to learn more about his program than his team. I want to learn, in year three, where are you as a program?
1: Okay.
2: You know, the wins and losses will determine the future. I get that. But does he feel good about where he's got Mississippi State as a program? Does he feel like this program, from an NIL perspective, from a facilities perspective, from a staffing perspective, is capable of competing in the SEC and competing for a college football playoff berth? Because in year one, it wasn't. It was not in any of those three phases of call them three phases of the game, if you want. The NIL situation he walked into was horrendous. There's no question about that. From a staffing perspective, his first year, that staff was not SEC ready. It just way too much inexperience for a first time head football coach. And from a facilities perspective, you know, State's facilities are good. They continue to get better. But I want to talk about that with him. I want to know about his program more than his team.
1: I love the staff he's putting together.
2: Yeah.
1: How many teams in the history of college football can say they have three coaches on staff that at one point in time have been the head coach at that university?
2: Yeah.
1: And he's got that right now. I mean, that's wild to think about. And you get a Paul Rhodes on staff who's been a head coach as well. Mm-hmm. Like, I feel like the staff is awesome, and
2: yeah.
1: I feel like that should help moving forward.
2: And then he brings in a guy yesterday, Matt Wells from Texas Tech.
1: Added to another former head coach. Yeah.
2: Especially on the offensive side of the ball cold this year, bringing in Kevin Johns, bringing in Philip Montgomery. Now you bring in Matt Wells. You brought Mason Miller back to help on the offensive line. State needed these voices. You know, I think part of the reason State didn't have more wins last year was – in the crucial moments for Lebby, he doesn't have anybody he can just hit on the headset and say, "Hey, what should I do here? What do you think? Should we call timeout? Should we think about it?" And you know, he's being the offensive coordinator, being the play caller, he's trying to balance that on his plate as well. I think having more experience certainly helps. And then on the other side of it, you know, you bring Zach Arnett back,
1: yep.
2: You bring back Matt Brock. I think defensively, State's going to take a big, big jump this year.
1: Have you heard any more from him? Because he and I actually mentioned it on our podcast. We've had you on and talked about it. But any more from him on how to balance out just the rate of play that this football team is likely to have on a consistent basis?
2: I asked him about that about a week after we had you on Sports Talk Mississippi because you got me interested. And he said it has been something they've talked about. And he said during the spring they really, really pushed – their second team guys because they were like, we're going to need depth at the speed we're going to play. Both sides of the ball, we want to play fast, we want to play aggressive. So our second team guys, the guys that are bringing in to replace our starters, have got to be better. State's depth 2 years ago, Cole, they were about to call you out of retirement to come play football for them. Now they at least have, you know, not just 22 guys, but maybe 40 guys, 40, 50 guys that they feel like can go out there and play really good, high-level SEC football.
1: Yeah, it's interesting that you look at just – there's more teams going to it.
2: Mm-hmm.
1: Tennessee is going to be hyper-aggressive on defense. Mm-hmm. Auburn has been very aggressive on defense recently. They're going to go faster on offense. There are a lot of teams sort of fall into that category, and I'm really interested to see, because I think this may be the leader in the pack of just overall mm-hmm. aggressiveness on both sides, how things are managed early on.
2: I made the comment that when State plays Auburn in November, that might be 90 minutes. We might get out of there pretty early, Cole.
1: What about Kamario Taylor? Mm-hmm. Give me right now the why, and give me the why not.
2: The why are the physical talents of this young man. I mean, he really does look like a linebacker playing college football, playing quarterback. He's 6'4". He's close to 240 pounds. If you saw the highlights from the Manning Passing Academy, the ball just explodes out of his hand. I learned there's a new word. I had never heard it before, but traitsy. is a word that I've heard a few times.
1: John Simmerl would
2: kick me right out. I'm trying. He would not, though, because I would have to tell him, like, these. I'm trying to stay organized. I got a lot of interviews to do. I got to have this stuff. So the physical
1: and
2: talent.
1: Tom Cream would give you a hug.
2: Well, I like Summerall's approach better, for being totally honest. Physically. And then this offense is another reason. It helps quarterbacks. I did a podcast where I created an aggregate Jeff Lebby quarterback. I went through all the guys he's called play for. What does their stats look like? 3,300 yards passing and usually around 400 yards rushing. Now, that there's a couple outliers in there that are bringing that number down. With Taylor, I expect that number to be much higher. The why not is inexperience. You know, his start against ULM on opening weekend, that's going to be his third start ever.
1: Yep.
2: He's got to, and he needs to be good quick. And State's first four games are ULM at Minnesota, at South Carolina, Missouri at home. Those games are winnable. State won't be a big underdog. They might even be favored in a couple of those games. The next four are Alabama at LSU, Oklahoma at Texas. Cool. Could very well easily go 0-4. You got to build up some credit in those first
1: four
2: games. You
1: need some momentum.
2: So they need Kamario Taylor to be good quickly. At the same time, he's inexperienced, so I don't know how that's going to balance.
1: Josh Payton, I talked about this a little bit earlier in the week. Do you think State fans have any idea how dangerous that Minnesota game is?
2: No.
1: Brian, I'm going to tell you right now.
2: They've got a pass rusher,
1: there's a
2: though.
1: Chance that they are a top-five team in the Big Ten. That's not a joke.
2: Yeah. No, they're a good team. And Anthony Smith there on the edge. State, you saw State's offensive line last year. It was a train wreck.
1: You got Darius Taylor back at running back. Your quarterback returns. Most of your O-line's back. You mentioned it's not just one. They have both their edges back.
2: Yeah, they're good.
1: Next year as well.
2: And they were good at home last year. Not that they're playing Alabama, LSU, Ohio State at home or anything like that, but they won their home games.
1: Well, it's also not November. That helps, I think.
2: State is – Jeff Lebby's record is what it is. He's 7-18. He's 1-15, I guess, in the conference, whatever it is. He hasn't been great. And, you know, went to Arizona State 2 years ago and got run up and down the field on by Cam Scadaboo. They've only beaten Arkansas as far as the Power 5 games on the road. It's going to be a tough game. I don't think there's any – there just shouldn't be any question about that. If you're a Mississippi State fan listening, you're saying, oh, we're going to run through Minnesota, you are wrong. It will be close.
1: Absolutely. Brian Haydad joining us here live at SEC Media Days, talking a little bit of Mississippi State football. I want to just get your thoughts because I feel like you have a neutral view on a couple other teams.
2: Sure.
1: Maybe what you thought coming in, how it's changed here. I said yesterday – and it changed a little bit yesterday because they were here. First 2 days, least amount of Alabama buzz I've ever heard at media.
2: You're right. You're
1: not even
2: right.
1: Close.
2: Yeah.
1: Where is your opinion on Alabama right now?
2: We had Damian Harris on yesterday, and I talked to him about running backs. And I was like, you know, Alabama's lineage of running backs is really proud. And when I voted for the All-SEC team, I didn't even consider an Alabama running back. And, talking to Alabama people, they're really concerned about the offensive line, which is just it's crazy to say out loud. Alabama's concerned about its offensive line. They can't run the football. They got inexperience at quarterback. And if they don't succeed this year and get back into the college football playoff 2 out of 3 years in a 12-team playoff, Alabama's not in there. I wonder about Alabama. I think DeBoer's a really good coach. He got Washington to the national championship game. But, man, I would never want to be the guy that follows the guy. If you lose your job on this radio show, I'm not going to be the first one to replace you. I'll put it that way.
1: You probably do a better job, so you'd be okay. I know this is a conversation you have often on Sports Talk Mississippi.
2: Yeah.
1: And that's just Ole Miss football in general.
2: Sure.
1: I hate to say sleeping on, but it's almost disrespectful, the lack of conversation, real conversation that they are getting in regards to teams like Alabama, Oklahoma, who else will be in that mix. I'm not going to say Georgia, Texas, because maybe they shouldn't be on the same level as those two. But those Tier 2 teams, LSU is ahead of them, I think, when we're talking about making the SEC championship game, winning the SEC championship, going to the playoff, and definitely not winning the playoff. Do you guys feel the same way, that people here are probably not talking about LSU as far as where they should be, or Ole Miss as far as where they should be?
2: This is the truth about Ole Miss. If Lane Kiffin was still there, they might be the preseason number two, number three team in the country. They have absolute superstar players. I mean, Chambliss, Lacey.
1: Nobody else has a combo like that in college football.
2: No. And then on defense, you know, with Will Eccles, who was here yesterday, Cam Franklin is a really underrated player.
1: It's the second best D-line in the league.
2: Sunter and Perkins is an outstanding pass rusher. Golding's a really good defensive coordinator as well, defensive coach. They have a lot of superstars on that team, but it's just about, it's people's questions are just about, is Golding going to be a good head coach? Their ceiling is to be a championship contender. Their floor is that Golding isn't a good coach, and who knows what happens at that point. They have a wide variety there.
1: Thanks for hanging out with us, man.
2: Anytime,
1: really appreciate
2: Cole.
1: It. Let's let's do something on your show here.
2: Let me know when
1: we get done. Absolutely. Brian Haydad joining us here live at SEC Media Days. More from Lane Kiffin. Did he say anything that's going to get the people going? We'll discuss it next right here on Jocks.
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1: I only have like 2 minutes here before we get to the top of the hour. Matt Moscona joining us again from Baton Rouge.
8: Hey, Greg.
1: Locked On LSU podcast. You can find that as well. All right, quickly, thoughts on Lane Kiffin at the podium.
8: I think the thing we all wanted to hear was the explanation for why he's off social media, for why they didn't bring Sam Levitt. Those have been the big storylines.
1: Quickly, have you noticed he's been off social?
8: Yes.
1: Okay.
8: Everyone talks about it. He hasn't been on, because, I mean, Cole, it was incessant. I mean, he tweeted
1: and Instagram,
8: all, and just cold turkey stopped and hasn't done anything in 2 months.
1: Yeah.
8: So the explanation was interesting about Knox basically challenging him to do it. And then why Sam Levitt's not here, said that he's leading the player-led practices. I don't know that I believe that. I believe he's leading the practices, but I don't think that's the reason you don't bring him to media days.
1: Sure.
8: But Sam Levitt is the...
1: Hypothesize the reason for me, then.
8: I don't think he's taken over as a leader of this team yet. And it was very difficult for him in spring because he didn't practice.
1: He wasn't out there.
8: He was just there, but just in shorts and a helmet. So
1: But you don't think in any way that will affect him being the starter, him being the guy at quarterback?
8: Oh, no, he's got to be for what they paid him. And we also got a ton of – Lane gave us a ton of access in spring. Cool, we got to watch full practices, watch scrimmages, full scrimmages in Tiger Stadium, 11-11. And Clark and Longstreet, the other two they brought in, are talented young guys. Like, they're going to be really good players. They're just not ready yet to shoulder the expectation of leading this team to a playoff, which is the expectation.
1: Anything from a answer perspective that took you off guard?
8: Oh, I want to give you something. He talked about Hulk Hogan and said we're all going to die.
1: I don't know if Lane just became aware of that.
8: Did he not know
1: Hulk? Hulk has not been the providing factor for that, but okay.
8: Right.
1: I wonder if he just watched the documentary on Netflix recently.
8: That's what he said.
1: Oh, okay.
8: He said he watched the documentary. He's like, as a kid, what he said was, as a kid, it was his dad and Hulk Hogan were these two larger-than-life people, and they're both now since passed. And he's like, Hulk Hogan died. Like, we're going to die. So he's basically saying, like, don't sweat the small stuff because we're all going to die.
1: That's the one that put over the, like,
8: it was
1: that opened his eyes.
8: Did you have a problem with Hulk Hogan going to the dark side? I mean, all the years of being Hulkamania.
1: Depends on what dark side you're talking about.
8: No, well, whenever he went to NWO, yeah.
1: All of WCW was dumb back then, though.
8: Man.
1: It was so cheap and obvious. I did think that documentary was good, though. John disagrees with me, but I thought it was a good documentary. You should watch it. It's intriguing. I did not know everything you got about his early. Like, I didn't know he was in a band playing guitar.
8: Oh, I didn't know that either.
1: Yeah.
8: Did he say that? Yeah,
1: apparently it was good.
8: He didn't say that.
1: No,
8: in
1: not
8: there.
1: Lane. Hulk Hogan was.
8: I knew that about Hulk Hogan. Yeah, I knew that about Hulk Hogan.
1: Like, he wanted to be a rock star.
8: Yeah.
1: I did not know that.
8: He was out in California. He wanted to be a rock star. He was in a band.
1: Yeah.
8: You know, what's like the
1: I didn't know Linda was a one-night stand, and that's how they got together and got married.
8: I didn't know that either. How about the old video for his dan. He's playing the American guitar on there.
1: I just figured he was trying to be a real American.
8: Nah, well, he is that.
1: Rick Derringer said. I mean,
8: God
1: that's...
8: God bless you, Hulk Hogan. I am a real American.
1: Now, that intro, I'm going to tell you, like,
8: when
1: Saturday night's
8: hit,
1: main event, when that
8: bro,
1: thing
8: when
1: hit.
8: That hit.
1: Oh, boy. Yeah, you were
8: was that
1: go.
8: Or the Ultimate Warrior?
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11: 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This is McElroy and Kubelik in the morning.
1: McElroy and Kubelik in the morning. We are live from SEC Media Days, day four. We're going to jump right into it right here on Radio Parkway. Drew Fabianich of the Senior Bowl going to sit down with us, have a conversation about not just the Senior Bowl, but this league, some of these players. And what has changed first and foremost for you guys heading into the season? Anything big you're shifting around, moving around?
12: No, we did most of it last year, Cole. We changed the schedule to make it a lot more player-friendly. Which went over really, really well. But it also had some collateral positives because, you know, economically it helped the city because now the official interviews, I mean, aren't every single night. They're only Monday and Thursday, and then Tuesday, Wednesday, they're in the morning. So there were a lot more people going out. You know, there were a lot more coaches there because that used to be like the NFL unofficial coaches convention. And they're looking for jobs, and they're looking to network with their buddies and everything else. And the reason why they stopped going is because they couldn't do it because they were interviewing kids every single night. They were like, why do this when we can just go to the combine and do the same thing? So it helped the players. It helped the community. It helped the coaches. I mean, it did a lot of positive things. The only small tweak is that I'm going to squeeze practice together a little bit, and it's going to be 1:30 to 5:30. And that still gives people time to get their kids there because the practices are free.
1: Yep.
12: You know? And the other piece of it is the game. I mean, where can you find more draftable prospects in one place at one time?
1: Yeah.
12: No, this is the only place.
1: I don't think you need this. And because you guys are going to provide a valuable resource to the NFL anyway. But I'm interested if you've sort of heard this or a shift in mindset. Everybody we talk to coaching-wise and even the assistants that I talk to, we talk about development. Offensive line play, it's not being developed.
12: Correct.
1: Continuity on teams, not being developed. We hear with quarterbacks a ton, not being developed. Now you guys provide a stage for more development or to see where the development is. I imagine the roster movement probably benefits your game a lot because there's so much more that needs to be seen and learned about these guys that they haven't been able to do in college.
12: Well, you know, and it's always good to be able to showcase, you know, yourself against the best of the best. And that's what we're tasked to do. We're tasked to put the 135 of the best players out there. Well, you know, there's not the non-P4 players out there anymore. I mean, there's 20, like,
1: right,
12: other than P4 last year, players that was left.
1: Sure.
12: Because they're all getting poached and they're all moving up.
1: Yep.
12: So they're doing my job for me, but they're also doing the NFL's job for them too.
1: Mm-hmm.
12: But to showcase it down there, and I mean, and you understand it, it's whether you're in the SEC, whether you're in the Big Ten, whatever, there are going to be some guys you lined up against, right, that are going to be working at UPS next week. These guys are all getting drafted. These guys are going to be playing on Sundays. And everybody in the NFL wants to see that.
1: Yep.
12: But they also want to see you go through that process of being a professional that week because nobody's babying you. Nobody's walking you by the hand. You know, it's how you need to be on time. You need to be accountable. You need to be responsible. Pro coaches are coaching you.
1: Yep.
12: Pro practices, right? But it's the official interviews. It's the practice and it's the game because in the league, if you don't really love to play or you don't really love to compete, an NFL locker room will eat your ass alive. And those vets will push you out because you're getting into their money now, too. Mm-hmm. Whether it's playoff money, Super Bowl money, whatever. I mean, they're going like, well, this guy's not going to help us. You know, so why do we have him here? Well, they'll start pushing him out.
1: Yep.
12: So everybody's looking for the competes in a guy. You know, does he really love to play? Well, if you go through that week, it's pretty tedious now. and you at least prove that you can be a professional, and you get in front of every single NFL team. So you can make a good impression or you can make a bad impression, one of the two. So that's why it's important, and yep, that's why it's the premier All-Star game. That's why it always has been and always will be.
1: It's really cool. Drew Fabianitz of the Senior Bowl joining us here live at SEC Media Days. Let's take a look at a couple rosters, just things maybe you're excited about, where they are from a prospect perspective. Say Alabama, when you look at that roster this year, where are they as far as the NFL draft would be concerned in your mind?
12: You know, they're I look at more just the draftable players. And again, there's some, you know, priority free agents that are going to start there,
1: sure,
12: too. And, I mean, not everybody's going to get drafted, but, you know, they also got some underclassmen that are going to get drafted, too. If you can have anywhere from 10 to 15 pro prospects on the field, you should compete for a national championship. You should. Now, is that counting everybody? Yeah, it is. Even those underclassmen that are, you know, that.
1: Sure.
12: I would say they're probably in the neighborhood. And again, some of the younger guys may slip my mind, but I'd say they're probably right around 8. You know, for this year,
1: right?
12: You know, probably about 10 total. You know, for the underclassmen too. What is interesting though too, Cole, is this is just like the NFL. How did you retain your backups? Is there a huge fall off from your left tackle to your second team?
1: Massive.
12: Yes. Now, in the past, that wasn't the case. You know, and I say this just like Alabama. When I went in there, it was always the running back room. You go, okay, who's the next first rounder? They're all there.
1: Yep.
12: You know, because as soon as they roll one out, he may play as junior, he may leave, he may play 2 years, he may leave, but then as soon as he leaves, there's another one.
1: Yes.
12: And then there's another one, you know? And that's not happening. That's what you said. The development's not happening.
1: Well, it also felt like we always got a little bit of a peek of those guys, either in non-con games or in blowouts. You'd be like, man, this dude, when he gets his chance,
12: real.
1: Like,
12: yeah,
1: we're going to know. We don't get really those peaks of those guys anymore.
12: No.
1: Because, like you said, you're just trying to figure out, do we have a guy that we can survive with?
12: Mm-hmm.
1: If someone went down for a week or two or a quarter or two series, it's very different. Let's say Texas,
12: mm-hmm,
1: because everybody talks about roster, talent. Is it that far ahead of where maybe other Texas rosters have been, or most teams in college football this year?
12: I think they're pretty close to the top. I mean, Texas Tech has a lot, Texas has a lot, Notre Dame has a lot.
1: Yep.
12: You know, and I pick Texas and Notre Dame. I mean, just, and I don't bet or anything else. I just think that they're two of the most talented rosters. Texas Tech's not that far off. You know, losing the quarterback hurt, but the young quarterback that got hurt, he's pretty good too now.
1: Mm-hmm.
12: You know, Texas Tech, and I think they'll survive.
1: Will Hammond, I like his film.
12: Yeah,
1: I think he's a good player.
12: He's done a good job, but you know, yeah, it is that good. I use the term that everybody stole with the Cowboys, pet cats. I have some pet cats. Well, Jelani McDonald was my pet cat last year,
1: right?
12: Because it was Caleb Downs and Jelani McDonald. Those were my two favorite safeties last year. Well,
1: yeah,
12: he stayed, and I'm going like, this joker is a really good player.
1: Yeah.
12: You know, and I mean, Simmons, I mean, they got a nose tackle. They got, you know, they got two offensive linemen. They got, you know, Hollywood Smothers. I mean,
1: big time.
12: Two receivers. I mean, Arch. I mean, you know, they're loaded.
1: You mentioned Arch, Drew Fabianitz of the Senior Bowl joining us here live at SEC Media Days. Could quarterback in this league live up to the hype? Not just, I'm not talking one or two, I'm talking the group. Because it feels like this group has a chance to be just big time.
12: It could, you know. And again, you know, will Levitt play more consistently? Will Arch grow every day? Yes, he will. You know, because again, and I'm bashing, you know, the media for last year because, you know, you anointed a kid as a first pick in the damn NFL draft after three goddamn games. Excuse my language. You know, how can you do that? You know, if his name wasn't Manning, it wouldn't be that kind of talk. Put undue
1: lack
12: pressure.
1: Of accountability is how we can do that,
12: yes,
1: in the media.
12: Yes, but again, yes, there's a lot. I mean, Trinidad and Sam Chambliss, I mean, I gave him an invite last year. You know, I mean, he was coming until he, you know, decided he could go back. It's a good group, but again, you know this. You played in the SEC. It ain't easy in the SEC.
1: No,
12: you know. And again, you're not playing against a bunch of Joes now, and every defensive coordinator is going to try to mix things up on you just to not make it easy on you.
1: It is weird, Drew, in this league, when I played, when Greg played, and even 4 or 5 years ago, I feel like we lost this with the, like, Derrick Brown, Simmons at Mississippi State, when they had Simmons and Sweat, and then like the Quinnen Williams wave at Alabama, the lack of dominant defensive linemen in this league, I'm not saying there's not any, but it used to be you could go Vanderbilt had one, State had two, Ole Miss had two, Tennessee had four, Bama had eight, Georgia had six, Auburn had two, everybody had one or two, Florida had three. And it's kind of like now we got to like really search for specifically inside. Is there any rhyme or reason to why maybe that position is not quite as dominant in this league as it has been?
12: You know, I don't think it's that dominant anywhere, to be honest with you.
1: Totally fair.
12: I mean, put it this way. I don't think there's a lot of big men that aren't playing anymore. And I think it's a lot to do with the 7-on-7 culture. And also, I'll tell you this, too. Over the last – even when I was in the league, like – 5 years ago, the linebacker classes got worse and the safety classes got worse because all those dudes don't want to play that position. They all want to go build their brand and they want to get touches and they want to make money, so they want to go over on offense, right?
1: Yep.
12: Those guys, I mean, there's not many linebackers. There's not many safeties this year. Well, guess what? It was the same last year. It was the same year before.
1: Yeah.
12: You know, but now big men, you're going like, okay, and I'll go back to another Parcells quote. When you saw that Caleb Banks' body, you saw him in the airport, and you go, boy, how many guys are out there like that? And he'd always say, not many. Right? Well, now some of those guys aren't even playing.
1: I talked to Vaughn Hutchins, who was the GM of the D.C. Defenders in the UFL.
12: Yeah, and Ole Miss player. Yeah.
1: We were talking about how he put his roster together and how he had to fight for O-linemen and D-linemen. And he said he walked in the room, and the first thing he went was, 6'3", 320, 6'6", 330, 6'4", 235, whatever it was. And he said, we're not going to the Toyota dealership and finding that.
12: No.
1: We're not going to Publix and these guys are bagging groceries. Like, if we can get that, we got to get it first. Because like you just said, number one, there's not a lot of humans like this walking around.
12: That's right.
1: Number two, do they have any ability? Number three, can they play some football?
12: Yeah.
1: And like if you're limited just with the frame that you need to start – you
12: correct.
1: Take that out of it, then all right, do we have guys that can actually play? And then what's a big problem in today's football? Do we have guys that want to play the
12: that's
1: way
12: correct.
1: You're supposed to play?
12: That's correct. Here's the other thing, too, now, and I've heard this over the last 2 years from guys that are in the league still. You know that there's offensive linemen that are getting drafted in the fifth round that are free agents any other year because there's not enough of them.
1: Right.
12: Because they're staying in and they're getting paid and they're going like, I could be a sixth or seventh round draft pick or whatever. Well, I can make more money staying in college.
1: Probably a lot more.
12: Yeah.
1: I mean.
12: So they're having trouble because 15 offensive linemen go to every camp, right? They're going like, normally you'd go into free agency and say, okay, hey, we need one guard, two tackles, or whatever, yep. Right? You can get them, right? Not anymore. They're not there.
1: It's wild.
12: Yeah. I mean, that's just the way things are built now. And, again, it's good for them because, again, are they guaranteed of making that money in the NFL? No. But they're probably sitting there with a nest egg of maybe half a mil, you know, walking out of college, which is a hell of a lot better than when you and I played.
1: It's benefited receiver, like you said, lack of linebackers, DBs. What other positions are benefiting from that, from maybe sort of the shift in mindset of where guys want to be?
12: You know, I'll tell you what.
1: Tight end?
12: Tight end and FHs, right, those body types. The receivers. I mean, there's always that.

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7: 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Texas, LSU, Arkansas, Mississippi State. Lane Kiffin already been to the podium. You heard a little bit of him earlier in the show. You also heard from Greg Sankey, Alyssa Lang, Brian Haydad, Drew Fabanich. Roman Harper going to join us in a moment. He is across from us doing radio in Baton Rouge right now with Jacob Hester and Matt Flynn. He'll be with us to talk Alabama, what he got from the Alabama brass yesterday, and we'll continue talking these teams that are going to be here today. I thought Lane Kiffin, I don't want to say let down. He didn't really have to do anything. He's the LSU head football coach. He got a $90 million contract. He's got a $50 million roster. Like, that's enough buzz for LSU for him to not have to come in here and generate any of it. And I think with what Pete Golding did yesterday, maybe people thought that he would feel like he needed to come in sort of counter that. But he also has about five rooms to go. So there's still time for Lane Kiffin to make some noise. We did learn that he's off social media because his son challenged him to do that.

0: A&M was here yesterday. We haven't spent a lot of time talking about him. And A&M head football coach Mike Elko was asked about why he promoted Holman Wiggins to his new offensive coordinator position.
1: Yeah, I think we did both. I think we ran a national search. I think we interviewed and talked to a lot of guys. One of the things, one of the mistakes sometimes we make is we assume different is always better. And I think in my experiences, that's not always the case. And so I knew who Holman was. He's an extremely intelligent football coach. He's got a lot of experience, not only at Texas A&M, but also in this conference. I think has a resume of unbelievable offensive success, has done a phenomenal job of enhancing our wide receiver room. And so just have a ton of confidence in who he is as a football coach and what he's capable of doing as he moves into that role. And so obviously he'll have to take the step of calling plays, but I think everything else he has already accomplished at an elite level in college football, and somebody had to give him an opportunity, and I didn't want it to be another program, and so we decided to make the move ourselves.
0: Well, and one of the things that's going to have to improve is going to be his quarterback. Some of the inconsistencies from Marcel Reed that we've discussed on this show has got to get better. And Marcel Reed was on SportsCenter yesterday on ESPN, asked about maybe what he took from last year, the Texas A&M quarterback, to what he wants to try and improve upon with that this year.
2: Yeah, I think I just learned how, not to make a bad play worse. I think that's, the next step for me this year, and understanding that, those are critical in games, and, turnovers win games and turnovers lose games. So just understanding that and having the experience that I have now, being able to go into my, my fourth year is really important. So, like I said, just really excited to get back on the field and play with my teammates.
0: So that's Marcel Reed, Texas A&M quarterback on SportsCenter yesterday. And we talked a lot about coaches saying things this week, whether it was Will Stein, whether it was Pete Golding, Alex Golish. Mike Elko yesterday was asked about how he keeps his team satisfied, and hard to not to absolutely love this answer from the A&M head coach.
3: After last year's playoff run, how do you keep this team from becoming satisfied?
1: I show them our trophy case, and it's empty. And I think they're all very aware of that.
0: Love that from Mike Elko. Just, hey, man, what have you guys won? What have you truly accomplished? What end-of-the-road goals have we been able to get to inside this program? And as you heard him say, it's empty. It's not one that has gotten ultimately to where they want to be and been able to bring those trophies home. So great answer there from Elko. I got to visit with him kind of behind the scenes a little bit yesterday. Love the guy. I mean, he's just one of those super relatable coaches, easy to have a conversation with, loves talking football, easy to understand why he's where he is. And one of my big takeaways, Damian, from SEC Media Days this year is going to be, I really feel like we are moving into an era of head coaches in this league that I don't want to point fingers at the old guard, and I don't want this to be directed at any other individual coaches, but they have a much easier time moving their ego to the side to do things a little bit differently to win games. Whether that is having that FU coach that we talk about, or having somebody come to them with a problem or an issue and actually listening to it and understanding, playing a certain player, doing something different with a certain player, changing a scheme, trying something new with a scheme on offense or defense. I just feel like whether it's Golish, Sumrall, Golding, Elko, some of the newer faces in this league, they just want to win, man. And all coaches want to win. Like, I think about Jimbo Fisher. Like, Jimbo Fisher wanted to win, but, like, by God, he was going to run that offense the way he ran it. Like, Chad Morris wanted to win, but Chad Morris was going to deliver the message the way that he did, and he was going to run his offense exactly the way he wanted to run it. And, like, that was going to be that. Whether it's coordinator changes. Like, think about Shane Beamer. Shane Beamer, I've had 20 people tell me that Shane Beamer's on the hot seat, and they think he's on the hot seat. And I think it's somewhat foolish because I don't know who South Carolina thinks they are based on what he's done. But you also have to credit him for making those coordinator changes, for having Mike Shule for 1 year. Don't you want your coach to be able to say, you know what, I think I screwed that one up. Like, we're making a switch. We're making a change. As opposed to just, nope, that's my guy. We're riding it out. We're going to go with it. We're still going to do it. And I think we have a lot more coaches this day and age that are willing to sort of move those egos to the side and not allow that to be a problem. I was going to go to break, but my guy, Roman Harper, former man, not in the is there an Alabama sport like University of Alabama Hall of Fame?
4: There is. No, that's not.
0: Look
4: one.
0: At him. He's going right to it, too. Going right
5: man,
0: at
5: he
0: it.
5: Got a cigar and the smelling salts.
0: Cigar and smelling salts.
5: Oh, yeah, that's a real OG.
0: And a Dr. Pepper, by the way.
5: Bring your own juice.
0: Smelling salts, a cigar, and Dr. Pepper. That's a morning already.
5: That's what I'm talking about.
4: Dude.
0: It's not even 11. You're living. It's not even 11 a.m. and you are living your life.
4: Smelling salts, cigar, and Dr. Pepper. You're right.
0: Hey, I've only been here for 4. I could see you in Tampa. I could see you being a Tampa guy. You could make it in this town.
4: I could because of all of the golf.
0: And cigars.
4: And cigars. Like, I didn't know it was like the cigar capital.
0: But just like nightlife, like just... There's so many. It feels like there's so much to just walk around. I could see you just like.
4: I would totally
0: when
4: live
0: you
4: here.
0: Retire having a condo here, and you just leave at 10 p.m. and just walk around.
4: I could totally do that. I would totally do that. I mean, I met 4 or 5 people.
0: I say retire. You're like retired 3 times already.
4: Dude, my kids are always like, "Dad, you're in unk mode." I'm like, "Dude,
0: stop it!
4: Stop it! Stop it, please."
0: Man, what did you think of Bama yesterday?
4: So. I thought Ryan Williams' suit was awesome, number one.
0: I said this earlier. Tell me if you agree with this. We have gotten away from talking about how impressive some of these kids are, like, as human beings.
4: Yeah.
0: He was super impressive. Like, Lenora Sellers, Nick Harbor, Byron Brown, like, just awesome kids.
4: Yeah.
0: We don't talk about that anymore.
4: No, we talk about all the drama. And,
0: yes.
4: You know, it's also because – is it because, Cole, maybe because now we all know they're making money, we look at them differently.
0: Yeah, we don't care about them as much.
4: Yeah, you know what I mean? Like, oh.
0: We definitely don't feel sorry for them.
4: You know what I mean? It's like you look at them in a different lens because you know they're making money.
0: He deserved that criticism.
4: Yeah. You look at them differently. You
0: Roman
4: treat them
0: and
4: totally
0: harbor
4: different.
0: No ill will for making nothing in college.
4: No. We're like, yeah, exactly, right?
0: Yes.
4: I mean, I didn't make any money. I just never paid for anything, you know, whatever that means.
0: It's fair.
4: Yeah. So, I was very impressed with him. I asked him actually about his struggles last year and like how he's gotten through it. He talked about his family, his faith, leaning on things bigger than him, and ultimately like having a belief system and people around him that still say like, dude, you're still this person.
0: Yep.
4: And still giving you confidence in that. Now he looks at it on the other end. He's like, dude, I'll be able to help Lotsier Brooks. Because of what I went through last year. It wasn't what I wanted.
0: Yeah.
4: The big-time struggles, being called out on this, this, and this. So if other guys are going through it or may have these lulls in their career, like I have the ability to maybe just look back and maybe pour into them and try and help them bring them on.
0: I just love that he shifted no blame.
4: Yeah.
0: He took every ounce of accountability for it. And mm-hmm. You know, like I do, that's kind of rare.
4: It is.
0: With college football players
4: today. Especially because it's easy. It's easy to just say, well, you know, this offense or this, somebody else, right? It's easy to say it's somebody else's
0: social
4: fault.
0: Social media, like
4: yes.
0: Anything they can push the blame for.
4: The other thing, though, Cole, is like, look, you know, my wife would tell me this all the time, is like, you know, your words feel very empty without action. And so when I hear Alabama's got to be tougher, they're improving in the O-line and blah, blah, blah, those are things that I can't go and beat on the desk and table and say they're going to be better this until we see it. You know what I mean? And when I talk to Saban about, well, how do you improve? What's up, John Daly?
0: Have you ever played golf with John Daly?
4: I have not played with John Daly.
0: He just went by. I want to try to get him on the show.
4: But we hit a golf ball together, though.
0: Could he outdrive you right now?
4: Dude, I almost cursed. Yes. Yes.
0: Oh, I'm going to be honest. I thought that was going the other way.
4: No, yes.
0: I thought that was going to go the other way right there.
4: Yes, there's definitely. Okay. And so, but I got to see Alabama do those things. And so I just can't sit up here and say that, oh, they got all the problems fixed when I haven't seen it. And it's a lot of question marks for me with a lot of different teams when it comes to those aspects of the game. You know,
0: who wins more games this year, Ole Miss or LSU?
4: Oh, I'm going to say LSU. But I'm going to get
0: wound up by Katie. Having you on my show, and we do a damn show on the SEC Network together, and I'm not going to deal with that well.
4: I don't blame you. All right, I got my back turned. I'm not even looking.
0: Not going to go.
4: Yeah. Right. So I think LSU. I think LSU's
0: you can't
4: nine.
0: Roll up my guy, who I have a show with on my show. I'm like, you can't do that.
4: No, I get as much as I want. Who do you think, Ole Miss or LSU? Mm. You think Ole Miss?
0: I think people are slapping Ole Miss in the face this week. Yeah. First off, the computers have him at like 7.1 wins. That's egregious.
4: I would take the over.
0: And then when I've been on set this week, well, I'm going to probably make them do it for you and I this afternoon. They do chances to win the national championship. There's like 12 teams ahead of them. There's not 12 teams going to be better than Ole Miss this year. There's not. And then the chances to go to the SEC championship game, they're like eighth in the league.
4: I saw that. Like Alabama's like fourth or fifth.
0: Stop.
4: It's interesting to see what the computer says and does, right?
0: Computer obviously loves Lane Kiffin and Pete Golding.
4: Yeah.
0: They ain't looking at rosters.
4: No, they're not. I think Ole Miss is, man, they're going to be all right, dude. They're going to be all right. And I thought Pete has gotten a lot better at calling games defensively.
0: Yeah.
4: It'll be interesting to see how he does, continues to handle the in-game coaching aspects of it, because it's so hard to call a game and still be super involved and get all the decisions right all year long. I think they just kind of hit it just right. Where the playoff games, he didn't really need a lot to do in Tulane, right? The Georgia game, dude, I don't even know if you really could do a lot better then, too, because Trinidad Chambers just got on a heater.
0: Just let him ride.
4: Latch
0: your trailer to it and hit the gas.
4: Yeah, you just let it ride. And Lacey was rolling. It was just like, you know, you were just right. And so when the train's rolling like that, you just don't mess it up, you know?
0: Are we a little bit too far out over our skis on Texas?
4: I think so. And that's because, you know, I heard Tim tell me that, Tim Tebow, that Texas is going to be ranked in the top three in every position category. And I'm like, what about O-line? He's like, oh, they bring back a couple guys. I'm like, yeah, but they weren't good.
0: We've had that conversation.
4: It's like, just because they come back doesn't mean you're better, you know?
0: Yep.
4: What if they weren't good when they were playing?
0: Here's my favorite phrase of the offseason as it pertains to O-line. I've heard Oklahoma fans say this, Bama fans say this, Texas fans say this. It can't be worse.
4: You need to
0: sit in the studio with Roman and I before we go on here. I got about 50 teams in college football that I can show you that are worse.
4: Yeah.
0: I promise.
4: Yeah, not even close, right? And so they have to get those things. Like the reason why Arch struggled so much last year was because the protection wasn't good and they couldn't run the football. Remember that? Then all of a sudden, Oklahoma, they found their run game and they started to win some games. Everybody wants to give Arch credit because he has 20 touchdowns and two turnovers the last, like, six or seven, eight games. But, dude, early, he stunk.
0: Yeah, he was rough early.
4: And the defense played so well that allowed him to have time to all of a sudden grow into where they needed him to be.
0: You're getting wound up. This is on you. This is not on me.
4: I don't know what the runway is going to be. How are you feeling about Texas?
0: Sports car. But you can't drive across country in a sports car. Like, you're going to run into some dirt roads. You're going to hit some potholes. Like, you probably need at least an SUV, if not like an F-250. Like, you can't. They're going to come either turns, bumps, something where you're going to need a different kind. I already told him he's got to go. This is not on me.
4: You're going to get a flat tire, something. You know what I mean? Because I end up asking cold questions because this is what we do.
0: Ryan McGee analogy for Texas. They got a bunch of drivers and not a lot of pit crew guys.
4: Mm.
0: God, that's good. I just thought of that.
4: Yeah?
0: I did. That's why I'm excited about it. Ryan McGee would love that. They got a bunch of drivers and not a lot of pit crew dudes. But like you said, you're going to need dudes in the pit crew to get you fixed and get
4: I got to be able to do that. I got to be able to finish.
0: What can we add here? Dr. Pepper, smelling salts, cigar. We need to get you something else.
4: I'm about to put the shades on, brother.
0: Put them on.
4: Yeah.
0: Put them on. I need one of those pins you got.
4: I'll get you one.
0: Get me one.
4: All right.
0: Thank
4: you. See you later, Cole.
0: Roman Harper. Read and React Monday nights on the SEC Network. My guy. Love working with him. Love talking football with him. 10:33 Thursday, July 23rd, right here on Jocks. Back with more of Day 4 of SEC Media Days next, right here on Jocks.
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0: Welcome back in. McElroy and Kubelik in the morning. Day four, SEC Media Days right here on the Digital Expressway. Dar Yoga going to join us now at the SEC Network. We haven't spent a ton of time on this show on Oklahoma just yet. And since you had me on your show yesterday to discuss the Sooners, I want to do that with you. Biggest concern for you with this team, is it easily offensive line going into this season?
1: It's funny. You did a great job yesterday kind of laying out the offensive line on my show. I am not overly concerned. Okay. I feel really good about the offensive line. I think my biggest concern is still just kind of John Mateer's decision-making under pressure. I mean, and he'll face some, for sure. You know, last year, far too many times, he made decisions that had nothing to do with his hand. He made decisions about where to throw the football.
0: Right.
1: There was a wide-open opportunity against Ole Miss to keep that last drive going on a 4th and 6, and he's got a guy open across the middle, but he goes deep down the sideline, throws it out of bounds. It's those kinds of, you know, the Alabama pick 6 that he threw, and he's talked a lot about how he's spent time with Sam Bradford. He has spent a lot of time with his QB coach, Coach Kuz, with Arbuckle, and so on and so forth. He even mentioned Terry Bradshaw. But I think processing.
0: He's like working on throwing with Terry Bradshaw?
1: I don't know, because he mentioned how he was talking to Terry Bradshaw.
0: Like, listen, and I grew up a Steelers fan. Like, yeah. Bradshaw wasn't like the epitome of technique and fundamentals.
1: No, and 212 touchdowns and 210 picks. So it's not, you don't exactly want to be one for one.
0: He was a Super Bowl with 3 picks.
1: How about that? And he won 4, which is a pretty doggone significant thing. But yeah, it's decision making. If I'm one concern, just show me that he's better under pressure making decisions.
0: You mentioned the game against Alabama, 2-1 regular season, 1 postseason. Alabama won a playoff game on the road in Norman against one of the better defenses we saw in college football last year, yet fans are not satisfied. And I think a lot of people here don't know what to think about Alabama. You and I talked about it first 2 days, by far the least amount of Bama buzz I've ever seen at Media Days through 48 hours. Where are you, 1,000-foot view on Alabama right now?
1: It's wild, man. I keep thinking I could see them finishing anywhere from like 2nd to 9th. I don't have a feel for them. Yep. I mean, quarterback, from the quarterback battle to so many key pieces on the offensive line to playmakers outside of the known factor in Ryan Coleman Williams and, you know, maybe Lotzier Brooks. There's just so many key pieces to replace. Can they run the football better? Well, you're kind of rebuilding an offensive line to some degree. What do you have in terms of skill at the running back position? Like, I just think there's a lot of questions. So the reason I could see him finishing 2nd or 3rd is because, well, it's Alabama, and you have to assume that there's a significant amount of talent. But so much of it's unproven that that's where I could see them 7, 8, 9 range. I just don't. I've never had a situation, Cole, I don't know about you, where Alabama, come to Media Days, and you could literally call Alabama the most mysterious, hard-to-figure-out team. I feel like we've always known exactly what they are, and I don't feel that this
0: year. It'd probably be like 2006 to 2007-ish, somewhere in there, where you just didn't know what you were going to get from that
1: right?
0: team. Or his first year. Maybe. Yeah, one of those. Is Ole Miss getting enough credit?
1: I'm with you on this, man. I'm with you on this. I know you're big on them and wondering why more people aren't. I'm with you. I'm huge on them, right? When you start with a Chambliss and a Lacy, and you've got a coach that has just won 2 playoff games, a defense full of guys that want to play for him, except for the couple that went with Lane, I really have a hard time seeing why people are not really high on them. Yeah, I'm high on them.
0: Okay.
1: For sure.
0: From what you were able to gather, have conversations with, see, are you encouraged on Auburn? With what you've gotten, not just Alex Golas, but players and just everything?
1: I think so. How impressive was Byron Brown?
0: Awesome
1: kid. Right? I mean, we had a great conversation with him on the set. And without a doubt, I think Golas is impressive. That kid's impressive as heck. They obviously are not devoid of talent. Defensively, they should be fine with DJ Durkin back. Yeah, they could make a heck of a rise. I think them and Florida both could make nice rises in first year under their – that week 3 game between those two on the Plains is going to be fun.
0: That was a massive – what did you make of John Sumrall yesterday?
1: Loved him, man. I the whole cell phone ringing thing, I could take it or leave it, but I just love his enthusiasm, his energy, his intensity.
0: It's authentic.
1: It is, and it's what they need. It's such the opposite of what they've had there. And I like Billy Napier a lot, but I think it's refreshing for Florida fans to see it.
0: Texas is here today. Mm-hmm. Listen, the roster's the roster. You can put it up against anybody in college football, but that hasn't necessarily equaled dominant football teams. Is there a chance they're dominant this year? Like, legit dominant?
1: They should be. Shouldn't they? I mean, the roster is the roster.
0: You
1: said
0: it
1: exactly right. Exactly right. It's do they lose a game early they shouldn't lose? Do little things start to derail them? Are we starting to talk about Sark going to the NFL? Or is his seat getting warm if they don't? Or what's Arch doing? Does Arch have a bad couple of games and now you're starting to, you know, question his development and growth? I think all of the things that will derail them are just, you know, again, things that we can't necessarily foresee because we see this incredible roster in front of us. But, again, you still have to go out and play the games, right. And at times that's where they come up short.
0: Dari Noko with us here on Mac and Cube in the morning. One more for you. Mm-hmm. Were you surprised that Lane was not more today at the podium?
1: No, I think Lane's very overrated in terms of his media at the microphone. Not as a coach. I think he's a great offensive
0: coach. No, we know.
1: But we always get there and we expect to, like, have some kind of
0: it's
1: Lane
0: real.
1: Fire.
0: It's real what you say, but I didn't know if he would feel the need to counter what Pete was yesterday.
1: Well, in 20 minutes, at 5 after the hour, we're going to have him on set with us. And when I say it's us, it's me, it's Ben Watson, it's Nick Saban, Gene Chizik. So to have Nick and Lane on the set together with us will be interesting. So
0: there
1: that's
0: you go.
1: Yeah, 11:05 Eastern.
0: All right, great stuff. Thanks for stopping by, man.
1: You don't find all your guests in the bathroom, do you, Cole?
0: Not every single one, no. Just you today. You were the only
1: buddy.
0: One today that I found. Yes.
1: Appreciate
0: I saw
1: you
0: there,
1: man.
0: And I was like, you know what? Got Let's a shot to get Dari down. Let's do it. Let's take advantage.
1: I'm glad we did it, man.
0: All right, we'll get to one more break. Back with more live from SEC Media Days, Day 4, next on Jocks.
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12: What are the chances you are listening to this while drinking a nice hot cup of coffee? If so, don't let me stop you. For years, we've been reporting on the health benefits of coffee, and that's not going to stop today. A new study, this one out of Harvard School of Public Health, found that coffee and tea could help lower your risk of developing dementia. People who enjoyed 1 to 3 caffeinated cups a day saw the biggest impact. In addition to the caffeine, coffee contains hundreds of bioactive compounds that can influence inflammation, glucose metabolism, vascular function, and oxidative stress. It's also possible coffee drinkers might be doing other things that keep them healthy. Eating a more balanced diet, getting plenty of exercise, sleep, not smoking, or drinking too much alcohol. And finally, staying socially active. I'm Dr. Sanjay Gupta, helping you live a better life.
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0: Welcome back in. McElroy and Kubelik in the morning, 10:47 Thursday, July 23rd, live from the Digital Avenue right here at SEC Media Days. Bobby Burton of On Texas Football going to take us home here. Texas in the house today, Bobby. A lot of people think that this offensive line will be one of the better in college football this upcoming season. I think they're looking at talent and ceiling when they say that. What do you make of the Texas O-line right now?
14: Well, I think it's all about expectations. I don't have that expectation. I don't expect them to be one of the better ones in college football, actually. Especially after last year where they kind of underperformed, particularly early until they got the lineup kind of matched. I'm actually, and we were talking about it this morning on our show, Cole, if they get a B-plus effort or a B-plus grade out of this offensive line this year, Texas is going to be in the playoffs.
0: They're going to have a really good season.
14: That's right. Yeah, that's the kind of the thought process because the other pieces around them, they've got some real dudes.
0: They're fine there.
14: Yeah.
0: Who are sort of the – I classify them as hard hat guys on this football team. Like the guys that will do the dirty work, the guys that will hold people accountable, the guys that don't like doing the cool stuff. Like we all like doing it, but they don't care about doing the cool stuff. Like, yeah, rushing the passer off the edge is fun. Catching the football is great. Like – who are the guys on this team that will show up and are going to go put the hammers in the wood? Like, don't need to necessarily be the ones that look cool all the time.
14: I love this. I love that terminology. Hero Kanu, a defensive tackle, yeah. Transferred in from Ohio State. He's actually German. Okay. And so you would just – that sounds weird and all about it, and you wouldn't think he would be that kind of guy.
0: You don't think, like, Texas football.
14: Yeah, exactly. Yeah, that's exactly right. And then he's one. The other that I would put in that category is a linebacker that started towards the end of last season named Ty Anthony Smith.
0: Yeah.
14: Had a big Citrus Bowl, intercepted Bryce Underwood a couple times. He is from Jasper, Texas, Deep East Texas, football to the core. It means a ton to him. He's undersized, yet plays oversized.
0: See, now it feels like we're talking about that kind of guy that we're talking about.
14: Yeah, that's it. That's it. So it's kind of those two, and then I'll tell you the other one is Colin Simmons.
0: Yeah.
14: I mean, there are great players. You've seen him during your time. He's a great player, but he is a practice dude now.
0: Yeah.
14: I'll never forget, I watched him the first handful of practices he was out there. They two-spot at Texas, meaning – they have a second, the third and fourth team going simultaneous to the first and second against them. And I'll never forget, he was second practice out there. He literally was running to the front of the line. He was picking other people up after. I mean, he was just in it from an athletic standpoint, sure, but from a mental focus, you know. And he's one of those guys now that you just look back at, you watch guys come through the doors in Austin. He's one of those.
0: All right, so Steve Sarkisian hires Will Muschamp as defensive coordinator. I personally don't think that this had near as much to do with scheme or philosophy as far as X's and O's, coverage, all those things, as some people want to imagine. How much do you believe that this was a, I'm going to say, behavioral hire for Steve Sarkisian?
14: That's an interesting term. I do think it was a behavioral hire. I do think there were some things also going on. Texas during the Vanderbilt game, if you recall, they got out to a big lead, and then they gave up big play after big play. The front of the defense just wasn't communicating well with the back end, and Sark actually had to go deal with that in game. That wasn't actually announced while it was going on,
0: Sure. Obviously,
14: but I think that's when Sark said, "Why did you make this move?" The very first press conference, because I want somebody to be the head coach of the defense. And he felt like Will Muschamp handles the defense. I ain't really got to worry about it.
0: Also been a head coach, multiple SEC schools, so understands it, gets it, knows what's going on. Who are some of the younger up-and-comer guys that might not be household names yet that you think have a big, I'm not saying start every game, you know, catch 80 balls, rush for 800 yards, but that actually impact this football team this year?
14: Not so young, but Emmett Mosley.
0: Okay.
14: Everybody's talking about Cam Coleman and Ryan Wingo, tremendous receivers. Emmett Mosley could lead this team in receptions this year. He's the slot, but he's a big slot, 6 foot
0: one. Somebody's going to benefit from the attention those guys get, so it would make sense.
14: I think that's part of it. On defense, I'm going to use the name Zena Umeozulu.
0: Okay.
14: He's a defensive end. Colin Simmons is going to get chipped a lot. It's just going to – that's how they're going to try to put a tight end on him, all this other stuff. Zena came on late last year. Some people went after him in the portal heavy, like seven-figure heavy. So they think he's that kind of player. I think that Texas has that. He's their second pass rusher after Simmons, in my opinion.
0: When do you think you'll know about this team? If it's on the train tracks to be a big-time elite team in college football, if they're going to be similar to the last few years, or if they don't have – is there a part of the schedule? Is there a game that you look at and say – that's my sort of turning point for this team this year that I'm looking forward to.
14: Yeah, the Nexus. When is that? It's Oklahoma, fifth week of the season in the Cotton Bowl. Because look,
0: you can survive the Ohio State game again, and it's really not going to – if it goes the way it went last year score-wise, competitiveness-wise, that's not going to be a determining factor for where they end up.
14: No, they just have to only – they only have a one-game margin from there. But even with this, with that, Texas has the personnel to withstand it,
0: right.
14: I think. They can't, you know, slip up at Tennessee. That's game four out of the gate, and that's an 11 o'clock kick or 11 o'clock Central, 12 o'clock Eastern kick. They
0: Trust
14: can't
0: me,
14: slip
0: it's,
14: up there.
0: It's messed with our brains. Well.
14: Yeah.
0: Like it's, we're on Central Time, too.
14: Yeah.
0: You're trying to book in Central Time. You're living on Eastern Time. It's not easy.
14: But my point is that first five games – or those will they'll tell the tale, and then you get Ole Miss, Florida, Mississippi State, some good teams, no doubt. A tough schedule. I will say this, that a lot of people don't realize this. Texas starts with Texas State, and then the third game they have is UTSA. Everybody knows that those should be gimmies for Texas, right?
0: Yep.
14: Well, the one thing I will say, the level of quarterback play from Brad Jackson at Texas State, he's the number one ranked non-P4 quarterback in the country.
0: Yeah, J.G. Kinney can coach quarterbacks.
14: Yes, he can.
0: Yeah.
14: And he's got 2 1,000-yard receivers returning. And then the third one is Jeff Traylor and UTSA, Owen McCown, Josh McCown's kid.
0: Yep.
14: He's the number three ranked non-Power 4 quarterback in the country by a couple people. So they're going to see Julian Sain and those two kids, and then they – you know, the SEC's got some quarterbacks this year.
0: There's no doubt. So we'll find out about that defense early.
14: Yeah.
0: Is I think what you're referencing. So ultimate goal, what's not a letdown for this team this year?
14: 10-2 would not be a letdown in the playoffs. And then do something once they get there.
0: Gotcha.
14: Now they would want 11-1, 12-0.
0: Sure, of course. Bobby, great stuff, man. Thanks for coming and hanging out with us. Bobby Burden on Texas football. Really appreciate the time, man.
14: Nice to meet you, man.
0: Absolutely. All right. That's going to about do it for us here live from day four, SEC Media Days. Bobby Burden taking us home there, talking to Texas Longhorns, who's here today, Texas, LSU, Arkansas, Mississippi State, all going to be in the house. We have had a great day today. Alyssa Lang, Greg Sankey, Brian Haydad, Drew Fabanich, Roman Harper stopped by the show. Dari Noka stopped by the show. We've been loaded up here at day four of SEC Media Days, and still a lot yet to come. We haven't heard from Ryan Silverfield at the podium. We haven't heard from Steve Sarkisian at the podium. We haven't heard from Jeff Levy at the podium. All three coaches still yet to go. And listen, Lane Kiffin's still going to make the rounds in all the digital rooms. And on set, as you heard Dari Noka say, with Nick Saban, so we have no idea yet here what's to come. Three-man front, going to keep you dialed in on everything that's being said, that's taking place. I'll be on set on the SEC Network from 12:30 to 4 today, and then on College Football Live from 4 to 5 p.m. today, and then we try to make our way back to Birmingham. 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
12: Now seems as good a time as any to remind you, you don't always have to take healthy habits to the extreme. Not only are you unlikely to stick with something that's difficult, even if you can keep it up, it's probably going to be to the detriment of something else. And chances are that something else is more important. So if you're on a quest to improve your health, I promise the basics are going to take you much further. I'm talking about diet. Try and be as plant-based as possible. Exercise, meaning multiple rounds of cardio and strength training, and sleep. For most people, 7 to 9 hours a night. I'd like to think of these things as sort of a three-legged stool, right? If you're not doing any one of them, it's really hard to keep balanced with the others. The key here is you don't have to strive for perfection. Doing anything is going to be better than nothing. I'm Dr. Sanjay Gupta, helping you live a better life.
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9: 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Landrum Roberts, Pat Smith, Conrad Van Order, Molly Robinson. This is Three Man Front on Jocks.
24: It is 10 o'clock. Welcome in. This is Three Man Front on Jocks. Day 4, SEC Football Media Days in Tampa, Florida. And you got some major hitters. We already heard from Lane Kiffin earlier this morning. You got Silverfield. You've got Sark coming up a little bit later. But let's jump back down to Tampa, Florida. Good friend of the program. You hear him every Tuesday on this show from the Atlanta Journal-Constitution and also DogNation.com. Mike Griffith joins us here on set in Tampa. Mike, I hope you're well.
25: Yeah, doing great. Thank you.
24: Well, one thing's for sure. You know, we're used to covering basketball. And for the older folks like me and you, Mike, we remember Four Corners. That was before the shot clock days. That basically is what Lane Kiffin did today, filibuster in the main room. Your thoughts on Lane Kiffin's comments this morning?
25: Well, I mean, he was calculated. I thought he scored well. I mean, he won the press conference. I followed him myself, and a handful of other guys followed him over to the electronic media room and got some questions in. But yeah, there were four questions asked of Lane Kiffin, and you know, I don't know the name of the reporter for Locked On Auburn podcast. But one of the four questions was about the Auburn-LSU game. And I've been having fun with it, saying, boy, I'm glad we got that question in because I can't wait, right? Like, we had four questions with Lane Kiffin, and one of them was about the Auburn-LSU game. So I say that jokingly, but if I was that Auburn reporter, that's mission accomplished, and good for him. But for the other 900 people in the room, it was kind of a groan. But I get it, and you know, it's part of the fun of this. It's something I'll remember. And I probably will take note of the Auburn-LSU game this year, more so than I ever would have.
1: How much are you buying into the social media purge? I know that we haven't seen very much, but he says that, you know, he's been challenged to do it. Do you actually believe it? Just something in me, Mike, says that Lane Kiffin, he wouldn't be able to keep himself from it. He still looks. He just doesn't let on that he looks.
25: So, in other words, if you're asking me if I think LSU probably strongly suggested that, or Jimmy Sexton strongly suggested that he stay off social media, I would say probably. After those comments, I think somebody said, "Hey, you need to chill. Nothing good's going to come out of this." But I like the story. Of course, I like the story of him having a dog named Juice too. And there's people that tell me that wasn't even his dog. So, listen, you know, he has the final say. I mean, you know, today it was kind of, you know, someone tried to, you know, pin him down on, you know, Lane, you know, you did this, you won this, you had this many guys drafted Ole Miss. Are you saying that you would have had even more if not for the circumstances that you mentioned that some people took offense at? And it was a very good question, but Lane, the artful dodger, he played off incredibly well. He said, you know, you said all those nice things, I just knew something bad was coming, and the room laughs. He removes himself further from the question, right? People kind of forget what the question was. Now we're in Lane's clutches, right? Now the entertainer has control of it.
2: Yep.
25: He's going to address the question, but this is how he readdresses it, with perspective on life, that one day we're all going to die. And reminds us that his father died. And you know who else died? Hulk Hogan died, who just happened to be one of the most popular figures in Tampa, which is his audience. And before he actually... So by the time he has addressed the question about comments that were inappropriate, he has removed himself. He has brought up the scope of life, that this is a smaller issue, and put the issue of sports into perspective. And he's ingratiated himself into the local audience. So, you know, as far as handling difficult questions, you know, I said, this is the practice that you get in principal's office. You know, I kind of have a little bit of that experience myself. You got to think fast, right? And Lane's about as good as there is behind the microphone. It looked great, too. The suit was popping.
2: Yeah. Adonis. He looked like Adonis, according to Kirby Smart.
25: Yeah. I mean, he looked good today. I'll tell you what, he looks like a GQ model.
1: That's,
25: I mean,
1: Boca Raton, son. That's not spray tan, son.
25: No, well, I'll tell you.
2: Real stuff.
25: You
2: know,
1: that's pickleball, son.
25: You know, we can laugh and pick and scrutinize all we want. And I asked him about that level of scrutinization. But at the end of the day, Lane Kiffin's winning. Hashtag winning. Right now, he's winning.
2: All right, so, Mike, let me ask you. We were all in Atlanta last year, and a lot of buzz for LSU last year. Kept hearing the same thing over and over again. All these great mercenaries that Brian Kelly has brought in. You got a Heisman Trophy potential winning quarterback that's going to lead the offense. So I know it's very similar this year. A lot of talk about all the people that Lane Kiffin has been brought in. But from the people that you talk to around the conference, are they buying into LSU being one of those upper-tier teams in year one under Lane Kiffin?
25: I think so. You know, I think that I think they'll probably be picked third or fourth, you know, maybe second. I don't know. It depends on how closely you look at Georgia's roster. You know, I think Texas is the pick. I think, you know, Georgia's in the conversation. I think Alabama's in the conversation. I think you got to consider Oklahoma. I think you got to consider Ole Miss. I think you got to consider Texas A&M. So, you know, it's like going to Talladega, a 2.66-mile trial where there's seven cars that can win the race. And, you know, who's going to keep the fenders clean and who's going to hit the draft at the right time? And that's kind of what this SEC race looks like.
1: Which coach so far this week do you think, not that they needed to, but has probably helped his team the most in his message?
25: I think Summerall. You know, I think Summerall sent a message. I mean, and I figured he would. He's a very motivated coach. He's got a presence. I thought the podium moment was good for him. I know it's created some controversy, but that's good. People are talking about John Summerall in Florida, and they're talking about a coach who may be over-aggressive, which, you know, I said, gosh, if that was Billy, you know, if that was Billy Napier, he would have, you know, he would have told us we had to pray for the guy because his phone went off. So, I mean, which is not to make fun of, you know, spiritual people, but it was a very different approach than Billy Napier would have taken, a much, you know, very gentle man, kind man. You know, but maybe not the winner that Summerall appears to be. So I think Summerall's appearance was good. Of note, you know, I thought Kalen DeBoer got out of here without making any headlines. I think Alabama, you know, as much as Alabama can ever sneak up on somebody, you know, I like this year's Crimson Tide a lot. I think he's got a really good defense, and I think he's a really good football coach. So I'd say those are, you know, the two guys I'd say that helped their team the most. Again, DeBoer, because he represented well, he answered questions, but he got in and out, you know, without any, you know, headlines of the wrong variety. And I thought his players that he chose did a really nice job as well and really represented themselves well.
24: I wanted to ask you about the commissioner. When the commissioner said what he did on Monday to kind of kick things off, and he did not shy away from the belief that the SEC, if things don't go a certain way, that they potentially could go off and do their own thing or come up with their own rules package, whatever the case may be. I know that's been tamped down a little bit over the course of the last couple of days, but are you hearing anything else on that front? The, you know, the Protect College Sports Act, do you think that thing is dead in the water? Where are we at on those fronts?
25: Well, I think there's a chance there could be some changes made to that still with the SEC and the Big Ten clout. So that's kind of a check back later thing. I mean, isn't Congress getting ready to take a break here in August?
24: They are. Like
25: that? Mm-hmm. Yeah. So, we'll see what happens when they reconvene. I do think that some people misinterpreted what Sankey was saying about the breakaway. The breakaway is really the rules and how they apply the rules. It's not like he's talking about the SEC playing their own baseball schedule, softball. In fact, he did kind of a cleanup interview with CBS on that, saying, you know, hey, we're not talking about leaving March Madness or, you know, College Baseball World Series. We're talking about, you know, having our own set of rules and enforcing our rules and setting a standard. And we've seen the SEC do that before. I mean, remember when they had two transfer portal windows and you couldn't transfer within the league in the second window. So it's not like the SEC hasn't stepped out before. You know, the thing I noticed is, you know, I think Commissioner Sankey really cares about the league. I'm bought in on Greg Sankey. I'm a Greg Sankey fan, what can I say? And I think this has been bothering him. Like, I didn't think his body language was great at the start of the week. He looked like he had 1,000 pounds on his shoulders. And today I saw a guy that, you know, had some energy back and maybe, you know, understands that, hey, this is moving forward. You know, we're going to be seeing these guys play football and talking football very soon. And I hope people know that Greg Sankey has done the best job that he can, not just for the SEC, but on behalf of college sports. I mean, he has an obligation, you know, to handle himself with a degree of integrity and with the benefit of everyone in mind. And I think he genuinely tries to do that, even when it doesn't favor one of his own schools. You know, I think about the Bediako situation and, you know, the responsibility that Sankey had to take the tack that he did. I don't think he would have wanted to, but he has a responsibility to do the right thing on behalf of all the collegiate athletics. And yet he also wears the hat as the SEC commissioner. So I think this is probably one of the most difficult times. Well, it is. This has got to be the most difficult time in history to be the SEC commissioner. And he does the best job he can. I don't think the SEC could have anyone better than him, whether you like him or not. I would challenge you to find another administrator or a more qualified person of integrity than Greg Sankey to run this league.
1: Mike, when you take, let's just say, the top eight of the league, you take the top half of the league or the top six of those teams, which one do you kind of have your eye on as maybe being that team that we're all praising right now that you've identified could fall way short of the mark?
25: Oh, that's good. That's a good question. You know, I think, yeah, I'm real bullish on Oklahoma, but boy, look at their schedule. Look at their schedule. That is a tough, tough schedule. Could LSU, perhaps, you know, quarterback health, Ole Miss game, third week of the season. That's going to be big. You know, whoever loses that Ole Miss LSU game, it's only one loss, but it's going to feel like more than one loss. And whoever wins it, it's only one win, but it's going to feel like more than one win. That's a really big football game. So I think Ole Miss, LSU loser, Oklahoma because of the scheduling, although, you know, heck, Oklahoma could beat Georgia. I mean, what happens if that? What happens if Georgia loses to Oklahoma and Alabama? Could happen, theoretically. I'm not picking it to happen. Wouldn't be surprised if Georgia split those games. They should win both on paper, but, boy, we've been around a long time, guys, and you know, we've seen a lot of football, and, you know, what's supposed to happen isn't what always happens.
24: No, you're absolutely right. Mike, always appreciate you stopping by. Look forward to, again, chatting with you on Tuesday as we're just weeks away from the start of the college football season. thank you so much, and enjoy your work there at the AJC.
1: Thank you, brother.
25: I appreciate you guys. Thank you. Have a great week.
24: Thank you so much. That is Mike Griffith joining us live in Tampa, Florida, from the Atlanta Journal-Constitution. We are off and running when we come back on Three Man Front. If you missed some of the highlights of Lane Kiffin, his filibuster this morning that went 18 minutes before he took his first question in the main room, we'll let you hear maybe the question of the week there in Tampa. And it comes from someone that is very familiar on these radio airwaves and this program in particular. We'll let you hear that next on Three Man Front.
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12: We've all been there, in a boring meeting, a long lecture, struggling to stay awake. 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

0: fourth and final day, SEC Football Media Days in Tampa, Florida. It'll be in Nashville, Tennessee next year.
1: What time are you checking out? Have you already checked out?
0: Yes, I did the express checkout from my TV.
1: You got the car. You have the car. You got the car back.
0: Yes, as a matter of fact, it's the engine is running now in front of the hotel.
1: Did you tell Leanne to allot an extra three times for my bathroom stops?
0: Yes.
1: An extra 3 hours?
0: Yeah. What time do you think you and Landrum will get back? And I said, well, you know Landrum. I said, this will, you know.
1: Pinellas County won't ever be the same.
0: I mean, he's never seen a rest area he has not liked or a Buc-ee's.
1: Nah, that's not true. That's not true. I've become a little bougie when it comes to which restaurants or restrooms I choose.
0: All right, so Lane Kiffin in the main room. And for those that may not know how this works, so when a coach goes into the main room, like, for instance, Silverfield came in behind Lane. Well, while he was in the main room, you had Silverfield, who might have been in the radio TV room. You know, that's where the TV and the radio people will set up, get sound, get video. And there's always a rotation, you know, and the players are on the rotation. So basically, you have an allotted amount of time. I mean, this is a very tight schedule. And so you have Lane Kiffin come in, and he literally, like Brian Harsin did multiple times when he was the head coach at Auburn, he filibustered. He came in the main room. He did not want to answer the tough questions because he knew that there were some people in that room. I personally knew at least three Mississippi reporters that cover the Ole Miss Rebels.
1: That had nukes aimed at him.
0: That they were ready to ask him some pertinent questions about him leaving when he left for Baton Rouge. And they never were able to get to those because Lane ran the clock out. So you can say he's a genius or whatever the case is, but for a guy that makes $14 million as the head coach of LSU, at some point in time, you are going to have to answer a tough question. So I don't know why you just don't pull the Band-Aid off and just do it in Tampa and be done with it.
1: Well, if he doesn't win enough games, then his own will turn on him and he'll have to answer those questions.
0: Sure. But SEC Mike also goes by his birth name, Michael Bratton. A frequent guest on this show. He was one that raised his hand and he actually got called on. He was one of only four people that got called on to ask a question. This was Michael Bratton's question to Lane Kiffin.
2: Hey, Coach, Michael Bratton from That SEC Podcast. When you were at Ole Miss, you led them to the third most wins in the conference since 22. You had 10 players drafted or signed as free agents in the 25 draft, 8 players drafted or signed as free agents in the 26 class. You had a top 4 portal class each of the last 3 portal cycles you were there. Jackson Dart, first round pick. Yet in a Vanity Fair article, you said Oxford diversity hurt you in talent acquisition. So is it your belief that if there was a little bit more diversity, all those numbers I cited could have been even better?
3: I had a feeling that was going somewhere. You were doing like really positive stuff the whole way through. I'm like, man, this guy's good. It sounds like you should go work for Jimmy Sexton, man. You're like going a good direction there. You know, I made a challenging decision and change. And I think as I look back to that, I thought I could find a way for everybody to understand. And now as I look back later on, that was never going to happen. And I made a decision that I change jobs. And as I get older and I go through things and losing both parents, I was actually talking to Ross Dellinger and I kind of said something that might sound kind of funny to you, but you know, I watched the Hulk Hogan special and I realized, and I was like, we're all going to die. And so some of the things that we put importance on, we worry about and what this person says and that, like, really aren't going to matter. And when I lost my dad, I started thinking that. And I really started thinking, when I grew up, there were two people that I thought just wouldn't die.

0: my dad, and Hulk Hogan. And then I watched that special and realized, like, Hulk Hogan died too. Like, there's no way Hulk Hogan was ever going to not wrestle and die. And he did. And so it just made me reflect really on, like, I can't be so concerned about little things and what people say and this. And you got to make decisions. You got to go with them. And you do things and you make really good decisions and you make poor decisions. And that was a poor usage of a term that I believe, just like many coaches that have been there for, was factual. But over the course of a long interview, was bad timing and bad usage of the word. So it is what it is. I apologize when I said it. And moving on.
1: That was Lane Kiffin, who did not answer the question that was asked of him. But he did the political thing. He pivoted and talked about everything else, including the fact that until he saw the Hulk Hogan documentary, he had no idea that we were going to die. Had no clue that we were all going to live forever.
2: Honestly, super impressive that he just kind of had that in his back pocket ready to go.
3: Well, based on all the scripture that he's posted, I would have thought he would have learned something from that book he's been reading.
1: Perhaps. Yeah.
3: It addresses that throughout it. So maybe now you put down social media, maybe read more.
1: Well, I can tell you this. I know plenty of people that talked to Lane Kiffin privately during all that situation that was going on at Ole Miss. And what he just said there is definitely not what he was saying privately to people in regards to, you know, didn't understand why Ole Miss is not letting him coach, you know. Talking about him making this challenging decision for his career.
3: Let Pete Golden go back to a college football playoff and Lane get left out at LSU. And let's see how that conversation changes there in the boot.
1: But it's just funny. I mean, you got a dude that, once again, he's the highest paid in the SEC, one of the highest paid coaches in all of college football. And he literally stood up there and he filibustered because he was scared to answer somebody's question from a small newspaper in the state of Mississippi. That's just shocking to me.
3: Well, you can like Lane Kiffin or not, but he's entertaining. And thus, these days, you know, in some ways, he's good for college football.
1: And you will always have people like Nick Saban who will carry the water for someone like Lane Kiffin. And it was no different on the SEC network.
3: Lane Kiffin, in his podium speech, I wanted to mention this. He took several pages out of Nick Saban 101 addressing the media at Media Days. What did he do? He took special time to thank the media for all that they do. Wanted them to know before they started throwing those torpedoes at him how much he appreciated.
1: Yeah, but meanwhile, he wanted to attack an Ole Miss writer in the end zone after the Egg Bowl last year.
3: Threatened to fight some kid.
1: But he appreciates what everybody does in the media. But like I said, there was no shocking thing about Nick Saban, who is going to defend Lane Kiffin. Keep in mind, you know, Nick Saban spoke very highly to everyone at LSU.
3: He was his first reference on his job application.
1: Absolutely, and not to mention all the graphics that they had. So you had a University of Alabama current employee, who is Nick Saban, who gets paid $500,000 a year. For what, I have no idea, but he continues to sing the praise of another school's head coach that is one of the rivals to the school that you were being paid $500,000. It makes no sense, but he's on the SEC network, and no surprise, this is what Nick Saban had to say about Lane Kiffin this morning.
4: Well, I think Lane's got a really good perspective on what it takes to be successful at LSU. And I think probably one thing that he mentioned that most people wouldn't even put into consideration is alignment. You know, to have alignment at LSU is very, very important because that's a very political place. Yes. You know, I went through that when I went there. Mark Emmert was the chancellor. He kept all that off my plate. When he left, it changed. And it makes a big difference when you have everyone pulling in the same direction and allowing you to build a program like you want to. There's tremendous resources there in terms of players and being able to attract people, and I think Lane's taking advantage of that. He is a really, really good coach, so he's going to develop the players on his team and do a good job. And I like where his focus is, you know, in terms of how he presented himself, you know, today, you know, at the media day. I think he's in the right place mentally.
1: There you go. No shock, Nick Saban singing the praises of Lane Kiffin. the new head football coach of the LSU Bengal Tigers.
3: Even his hand gestures. He's doing the Nick Saban hand gestures, too. I'm telling you, I think he watched in old media days before he came out there. There were several different things that he did that were very Saban-ish.
1: So back in 2022, Mike Leach, who was the head football coach of the Mississippi State Bulldogs, his opening statement was five words. Lane Kiffin today was 2,807 words, his opening statement of Media Days. One of the longest in the history of me covering this event, and I've been covering it since 1993.
3: The longest I can remember prior to this was Eli Drinkwitz, and we talked about it on the show when we were in Nashville, when he opened up with a filibuster and didn't take any questions.
1: In the radio TV room, he also took a shot at Ole Miss. Kiffin was asked about how he deals with the perception he left Ole Miss in the playoffs. This is a direct quote. He says, "I don't deal with it at all. I don't even get asked by the recruits or the parents. They come and see LSU of what we're doing in the history and power of LSU. That doesn't even come up," end of quote. The history and power of LSU. Doesn't come up that you got your team to the college football playoff and then you tucked tail and you ran because you didn't get your way.
3: That doesn't really surprise me that it doesn't come up if it doesn't come up.
1: No, and I'm not surprised it don't come up either, yeah. Because kids don't care about that. Kids care about how much money am I getting? You know, then he wants to get up there today and he wants to bemoan the system. He's part of the problem.
3: We've had guys that have been on teams that were about to win a national title that had bolted right before to go and pursue their own deal and not be a part of a championship.
1: Yeah.
2: So do you believe him at all when he got the question about the Lane Kiffin rule? I hadn't heard of that.
3: No.
2: I was like, that was one of the more far-fetched things he said. I
1: promise you.
2: Somebody told him about that.
1: I have shared with you guys privately. You guys know better. I'm going to leave it at that.
2: I just thought that was a wild thing to lie about.
1: They're all liars, Conrad. You should know that.
2: I know.
3: I agree. Of all the things that he could lie about, why was he lying about that?
2: Just laugh and say, oh, I was flattered.
1: He was privately doing laps because his name got mentioned.
3: Of course. He got exactly what he wanted through all of this. Looking back, those comments, I shouldn't have said it. You knew it when you said it.
1: I mean, just call it the way it is. I mean, you know. He's so worried to get up there and answer questions.
3: Why? You're guaranteed $75 million.
1: It doesn't matter. You get your butt fired tomorrow and you're still going to get paid.
3: Come out in a tank and a gold chain. Who cares?
1: Doesn't matter.
3: Pickleball shorts.
1: I wonder if he got a game in while he was in Tampa.
3: They probably have plenty of courts down there.
1: Took his shirt off and got out there, did his thing.
3: Oh, if only the other pickleball players could be so lucky.
1: Oh yeah.
3: Did he grab the random 11-year-old kid and say, "Hey, you're on my team"?
1: And I will tell you another thing that irritated him probably privately is the fact that Pete Golding hit a freaking home run yesterday. I mean, he is the star of Media Days. Of what he did, what he said, his actions, his mannerisms, everything. To me, he's more like Nick Saban than Lane Kiffin is.
3: Yeah.
1: I mean, Pete Golding is a younger version of Nick Saban. Profanity and everything.
3: Dirt under the fingernails. More blue collar.
1: Yeah. Lane is almost...
3: I don't think Lane's ever cut his own grass.
1: Lane is pomp and circumstance. He's about the look. Whereas Pete, you know, they probably had to absolutely.
3: It does seem like Lane's about everything else. And then, oh, yeah, by the way.
1: I'm a coach.
3: Yeah. Mm-hmm. Even big game weeks, especially. And that used to frustrate Ole Miss fans. And we would see it. He would telegraph it a mile away. You're playing Saban this week, getting his own head, and then he starts on social media.
1: Mm-hmm.
3: When do you have time to focus on what you need to be focusing on? You get to Saturday and they get their.
1: Yeah, remember all the Taylor Swift tweets he had about Saban and about Alabama? Remember that?
3: Yeah. And meanwhile, you got why are you going to pick on the guy that's got about to get fired? He's just repeatedly going after Hugh Freeze.
1: Mm-hmm. All the time.
3: Are you going to pick on the 5-7 coach? Lane.
1: And he's wearing the badge of, hey, I've been a coach in this league, 3 different schools. Like, okay. And I'm sure that he might get another one or two before it's all said and done.
3: Who would be the most likely? We're going to take Alabama off the board. Texas?
1: That will never happen. And that will be in his old age. And I hate to tell him this now because he just found out today or recently that we all die. But in his, you know, elder age, he is going to sit back and go, you know, that's the one job that I cannot believe I never got or never had an opportunity to get. Is Tuscaloosa, and to get Alabama. That will be the one job. If he's sitting in the retirement home after his pickleball match that morning, when he literally is giving an interview to Ross Dellinger, and he basically says, "You know what? Of all the things that I had an opportunity to do in my career, outside of possibly going out with this girl and this girl and this girl that's really famous, it's being the head coach at the University of Alabama, and it never happened." That will drive him crazy.
3: They asked Lane Kiffin, what did you learn at SEC Media Days? And he'll say, well, number one, apparently there's a Lane Kiffin rule. Number two, apparently the Green Mile is not based on a true story.
1: Yeah. And Hulk Hogan is dead.
3: So random.
1: Well, he's in Tampa. Hulk was from Tampa.
3: Well,
1: he understood. Saw John Daly. John Daly was there today. He was walking around SEC Media Day. It is Arkansas Day, by the way. So, yeah, John Daly walking around.
3: He's like their mascot. I wonder if he's got a cigarette in his mouth.
1: He didn't in the media room, but you never know. Never know with him. Who's gonna tell him to put it out?
3: I've never seen anybody.
1: You're gonna let him do it.
3: Every time I've ever seen John Daly, well, usually it's on a golf course, but I've seen him in other settings. He used to have an endorsement deal with Hooters. So he would set up outside of Augusta National. There was a local Hooters there in town, and they would have a whatever, and it would be a promotion. Come and hang out and talk golf with John Daly all week. Of course, for him, it's great. He just sat in Hooters all week and talked golf and got paid.
1: Yeah. We will continue on. We are day four, fourth and final day of SEC Football Media Days. As Steve Sarkisian, that will kind of be the bookend. You had Lane in the morning. You'll have Sark at the very end of the day, and it will be in the books. So we'll have coming up at 11, Rodney Orr. We'll talk to Rob Pate from Auburn. So we got plenty to get into as we roll on this Thursday on Jocks.
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0: many of you are texting into the program, 205-834-9450. You can also tweet into the show. We always welcome that. At the number 3 Man Front on Twitter. Follow us. Give us a follow there on Twitter. If you do not follow all of us on the show or the show itself, Lisa Rawls just tweeted in just a few moments ago. She says, yeah, it was a way of deflecting the actual question about his comments to Vanity Fair about Ole Miss to try to make himself look like he's sympathetic and a wise sage learning of the meaning of life. Meh. Great point, Lisa. Excellent point.
1: Yep. Lisa sees through it.
0: That will be the main story this morning. I just saw some pictures a few moments ago of Paul Feinbaum and Lane having a nice one-on-one there in the bowels of Digital Row.
1: What were the facial expressions? Did they look like they were deeply engaged? Was Paul doing kind of like an eye roll? Was he giving him a little side eye? Eh.
0: And look who's bird dogging him. SEC Mike.
1: That's great. SEC Mike, about seven feet away.
0: Yeah, standing behind everybody else. Yeah, yeah. That she did on the playground back in the day.
1: I got some more stats for you, Lane. You want to hear them?
0: Yeah, I got plenty more.
1: Honestly, that is not where I thought he was going. I thought that it was going to be more of a dig at the college football playoff.
0: It was interesting because there's no doubt that Kirk Bowles is now he may be the most veteran media member that is covering SEC Media Days. Because Kirk has been given the opportunity to ask the first question on every coach, if he so deems it necessary that he wants to ask a question. And so he actually asked Lane Kiffin about the NIL, about the budget at LSU. And he pivoted away from that. He did not come close to answering or giving a number. Kiffin said to do it right, like scheduling would need to be fixed, would have to have a real salary cap. It's a poor system. Things aren't public, different than the NFL, end of quote. In other words, you know, this isn't the NFL. We don't have to disclose that, and we're not going to disclose what our NIL is.
1: I mean, he kind of painted the picture, and we talk about it a lot. But the gray area, just the moving of money and kind of the smoke in the mirrors, I thought that's what he was alluding to in – look, we don't have anything, a system set in place right now that is uniform. So basically what I said about that is not applicable here because they move money around different than we did in Oxford.
0: Yeah. He also said that Louisiana is built on hardworking people who are passionate and they love football.
1: As opposed to the state of Mississippi.
0: Yeah, who hates football, and they're not hardworking.
1: No, much of it.
0: He also said, these 7 months at LSU have been awesome. There are so many things to do in Baton Rouge and New Orleans right up the road.
1: I don't doubt it. I mean, it's great. All we heard for 7 years was come to the SIP.
0: I am just curious, someone who's going to take this out of context, and I don't mean it this way. I'm being honest when I say that. I've been to Baton Rouge plenty of times.
1: Are you about to ask if there's a nice area of Baton Rouge?
0: No, that's not what I was going to ask. Because I've gone to a football game, and I have left the city. I have not spent any amount of time where I could be a tourist in the city of Baton Rouge. I obviously know Oxford extremely well. I was born in North Mississippi. My relatives live all over those hillsides in the state of Mississippi, so I'm very familiar with that part of the world. I am not Baton Rouge. So I asked a question to you and our audience. Are there a lot of things to do in Baton Rouge outside of going to a sporting event?
1: Didn't the license plates used to say Sportsman's Paradise?
0: I mean, hunting is very good there, what I understand. I'm not a hunter, but I've been told that.
1: Yeah, fan boats, you can do the fan boats there.
0: I'm talking about Baton Rouge proper, because he's talking about how awesome Baton Rouge is. I want someone to tell me why Baton Rouge is such a great place.
1: Yeah,
0: I'm not saying that it's not a great place. I just don't know, because I go to a football game and I leave.
1: Right.
0: So I'm not there. It's just like people will probably go to Auburn or Tuscaloosa, and they don't have time to go golfing or do other things in Tuscaloosa. And that's why I'm just curious, is what are the things to do in Baton Rouge?
1: Well, when we went down there to play LSU and we had that, I have no idea why, 8 o'clock kick at Tiger Stadium. So all Saturday, we just walked around and got to see, you know, different parts of Baton Rouge.
2: They have a zoo,
1: which was cool. But as far as the lines of what you're talking about, I mean, everybody's got history in their city. So you're saying, like, is there a Topgolf? Do you have a...
2: They have a water park.
1: Family entertainment center.
0: And I'm sure they have activities on the Mississippi River.
1: Seeing in South Baton Rouge, the Country Club of Louisiana, it's a gated community and, of course, designed by Jack Nicklaus.
0: Do they have a casino? Sounds nice. Do they have a casino on the water?
2: They have an arboretum. Ghost tour?
1: Yeah, swamp tour.
2: Anybody? Ghost tour.
0: And someone's going to be misconstrued. Like, I'm slamming Baton Rouge, and I'm not. I'm just asking.
2: They have a casino and a riverboat.
0: Okay.
2: So well, there
0: that's
2: you go.
0: Almost, there's a lot. Same in Vicksburg and other cities that's on the Mississippi River. So
2: they have a museum on rural life.
1: Okay. I'm looking at the water park you're talking about here.
2: Is it pretty solid?
1: Yeah.
2: Like, how many slides are we talking? Like, big ones or?
1: Yeah, you got some thrills.
2: Okay.
1: Mm-hmm. You've got four that I can count of the thrills, like the ones you're talking about.
2: Okay, that's pretty. Four's not bad.
1: The straight down, make sure you keep your back on the slide.
2: Four's not bad.
0: Just got a great text from Bob Lockamy, old partner on the radio, longtime member of the Paul Feinbaum Show. He just texted me and said, crawfish, beer, and their zoo is Tiger Stadium. That's a great
2: good.
0: Line.
2: That's good.
0: That's a great line.
1: That habitat's really cool that they have on campus.
0: Yeah, oh, just no question.
1: But yes, Tiger Stadium is a zoo.
0: Because so many people, let's just be honest, they'll go tailgate at a certain SEC city, and they won't have time just because of time constraints of going and enjoying whatever else the city may have. That's why I was just asking if you guys had spent any amount of time in Baton Rouge proper, you know, that's why I was asking. I mean, because when he makes that statement about, but Baton Rouge is such an awesome city, I was just curious. That's all. I understand New Orleans. I've been to New Orleans a million times. I completely understand where he's coming from there. I just did not know about Baton Rouge.
1: It says Baton Rouge is a crime haven. Oxford is much better, according to one of our listeners.
0: Okay. I don't have the crime statistics in front of me.
1: I don't either.
0: If they say that, Oxford being a smaller town.
1: I know there's a lot of law firms down there because all the LSU football players were endorsing them.
0: They were probably on all the a pretty good reason why.
1: Yeah. They got it figured out down there with NIL.
0: Oh, you think?
1: Yeah.
0: Okay. Just, I was curious, and I know our text line is blowing up right now.
1: There are several programs around college football that have been doing research and development on NIL for several years.
0: Yes. Just go to Baton Rouge and figure that out. Especially University High School, right there on campus. That Knox is now the starting quarterback for as a junior.
1: The only thing's different is we actually have to report this. Where's the form to put all of this?
0: Yeah.
1: It's usually a sweaty handshake and a wink.
0: Text line is open, and we will read your texts. A lot of them are coming in right now. 205-834-9450. Rodney Orr at the top of the hour. Rob Pate also next hour. We will also dip in and out of coverage from Tampa. 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

0: text line is busting at the seams. Many of you chiming in about Baton Rouge. I just simply asked the question because Lane Kiffin was talking about what an incredible place Baton Rouge is. And outside of me going to a game at Tiger Stadium, which is a great experience, didn't know what else to do in Baton Rouge. So many of you are telling us things to do or avoid there in Baton Rouge.
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2: As Pat mentioned, Jock's text line open 205-834-9450. We take you there now. First comment coming in on Baton Rouge. This one reads, Baton Rouge is an absolute dump. Lafayette, very nice. I worked there for 6 months. It's all about the food, Pat. Ken in Minnesota, thank you. SEC Mike is my new hero.
0: How about that? A new fan of SEC Mike.
2: In case you missed it, SEC Mike with a very pointed question of one Lane Kiffin. One of four questions that actually they had time for.
0: So SEC Mike asked 25% of the questions today to Lane Kiffin. Pretty good.
2: It is really good. Another Baton Rouge is a dump. All right. Thank you very much.
0: Okay.
2: Here's a question. Has Whit Weeks Kiffin had anything interesting to say about his daddy and how he avoided all his questions?
0: You know, I didn't know until Lane Kiffin announced today that I guess Landry has moved to New York to start a clothing company. Is that what she's doing, Conrad?
3: Yeah, I didn't know if, something like that. I didn't know if it was like an internship or if it was a...
0: her own business?
3: Yeah, but something along those lines. I did see a clip of Whit Weeks, though. Somebody did ask him what it's like having your coach be your girlfriend's father, and he said it hasn't been a problem, because when they're in the football facility, they're focused on football, and when they're outside, it's a completely different relationship. So seems like they're doing great.
2: She's gone to New York. Good luck with.
3: Maybe he'll play for the Giants.
2: For the lights are much brighter there.
0: Maybe he can be Jackson Dart's teammate.
3: Mm-hmm. Maybe so. That'd be great.
2: Ryan in Tennessee, I would have given anything to have heard Coach Leach's rant about the Ultimate Warrior and the theory of reincarnation in response to Lane's statement. He was truly one of a kind.
0: Yes, he was.
2: Oh, yeah, that would have been great. Because Mike Leach would have... he would have gone movie reference about the immortality.
0: And you know what would have been really cool is that Mike Leach loved pirates. What a more fitting place in the United States to have media days is one of the havens was Tampa in regards to all the pirates and it being a deep, deep water port and how that city, a lot of its early beginnings had to do with pirates.
2: Not only pirates, but the history of warfare, right? He was big into war history.
0: Mm-hmm. Tampa used to be the home of sitcom. Don't know where it is now, but back during the first Gulf War, it was located in Tampa.
2: Interesting. I've had several good accounts in the Baton Rouge area in my corporate America days. The LSU campus, the high school on their campus, was the highlight. My customers always like going to Mike Anderson's seafood restaurant. I'll say I did prefer Oxford, Mississippi in my corporate America days.
0: Okay.
2: So giving Oxford the edge over Baton Rouge there. Kevin says, I can't imagine needing to be in Baton Rouge for any other reason than a game day Saturday. Not much going on there. Yeah, and with all due respect,
0: that's so many, a lot somewhere. Of SEC cities, though.
2: Yeah, but I'm not
0: moving. Just Baton Rouge.
2: I'm not moving somewhere because of the food. Baton Rouge smells like stale Captain Crunch and expired Cheese Whiz. Interesting.
0: I will tell you, I've never smelled either. So I believe the texter when they tell us that.
2: I don't think Easy Cheese expires.
3: Isn't that just what corn dogs smell like?
2: Cheese Whiz probably does. Corn dogs?
3: Yeah, like expired Captain Crunch and Cheese Whiz.
2: It'll smell like a dog's paws. The fine leather and Fritos.
3: It's like Fritos, yeah. That's what dogs smell like.
2: It's a great smell.
3: I love it.
2: I'd commute from the Audubon or Garden District in NOLA via Eurocopter with all that money. Someone asking, Pat, will you ever get over Lane leaving Ole Miss for LSU, LOL? That affected you and your family. More so your family.
0: I'll be completely honest, it had no effect on me or my family.
2: Your sister, the diehard that she is.
0: She's in town this week. I talked to her this morning before Lane took the stage.
2: It is funny to that point, and you say, I was kidding about your family, but I'm telling you, the Ole Miss grad who's the attorney over in, he was the same way. He was like, I was not really fired up about Ole Miss football before Lane Kiffin got there. It was great. It was wonderful, but okay.
0: Ole Miss
2: will move on.
0: I think Brett puts it in the best perspective. Brett says it on this radio show. He says it privately. I am never going to badmouth Lane Kiffin because I appreciate the 6 years that he gave Ole Miss and the way that he elevated the program. And I think that's a very good way to look at Lane Kiffin.
2: Yeah. Never thought that Lane was truly in love with Oxford.
0: No.
2: Or Oxford truly in love with Lane.
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15: I read this interesting story the other day, which was written by a colleague of mine, about why so-called, quote, admin nights are the new book club for busy adults. Now, I learned this is a term coined by journalist Chris Collin, who wrote about this life hack in the Wall Street Journal. An admin night is when people come together for a night, a fun night, while holding one another accountable to an assignment. The ones usually considered back burner tasks, the ones that you've been putting off. The person you choose to do an admin night with matters a lot because that's your accountability partner. That's what one person told us. People love the social aspect because it can bring these boring tasks to light make them feel more fun, and where you go matters as well. You need to have enough space and hopefully not too many distractions. And again, don't forget to leave some time for fun. I'm Dr. Sanjay Gupta, helping you live a better life.
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0: 11 o'clock, day four, final day, SEC Media Days 2026 in Tampa, Florida. We've heard from LSU head coach Lane Kiffin. His Q&A with the media, a lot of reaction to you, asked about Baton Rouge other than the school and what we know about game day, Tiger Stadium there on that beautiful campus. What else is there to do in Baton Rouge? A lot of texts on the text line. Keep those active, 205-834-9450. Speaking of active, that means insects, the stinging, swarming type. 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
1: Text line will always remain open on this program. Love to communicate with you, 205-834-9450. Let's go to Tuscaloosa now. Talk to Rodney Orr from Tider Insider. Rodney, I hope you're well on this Thursday.
2: Doing great, guys. How are the both of you?
1: We are doing very well, mainly because we're in Birmingham.
0: Amen.
2: Were you in Tampa?
1: No, we were not. We had a little,
0: vicariously through others.
1: Yes, yes. We had full coverage, and we dipped in and out of stuff from Tampa, and we had people on ground there in Tampa. But no, Landrum and I, Landrum's—he's got that TSA problem right now on traveling, so we could not go to Tampa this time. So
2: I got you.
1: So hoping to get that cleared up. Just got to go to Montgomery.
0: A little bit of a misunderstanding, right?
1: No, that's what it was. I understand, but anyway,
0: hard to get off those lists.
1: Once you get on, it's tough to get off, Rodney. Rodney's clean. Rodney knows this. He doesn't have to worry about that.
0: He left all that in the great state of Texas.
1: Yes, long ago at Corpus Christi. All right, Rodney, let's talk about Kalen DeBoer, his appearance yesterday at SEC Football Media Days. Not that any of us believed that we were going to get anything from what we got on the stage, but I would love to hear what your thoughts were and maybe those on Tider Insider about what he said yesterday.
2: No, you know, really, I heard some of the response from your show and then, on Tider Insider, and then some of the things that people, I don't know what exactly they expected, but that some weren't inspired or whatever. But, I mean, I think, SEC Media Days, what do we really ever get out of it? Not usually much. But I thought, he did a good job. I think he talked about the one thing that we've talked about, that so many people have discussed in the offseason, not only the offensive line, but just the physicality of the football team, how that needs to improve. And, he said, hey, look, I mean, you don't go 7-1 in the SEC and accomplish the things that we did and not have a degree of that already in your program. And he seemed to indicate that he felt like that it had improved over the offseason, the things that they did and what they're seeing. Now, again, how do you know that exactly until they get on the field? But I think that's obviously the one thing that I keep hearing, from the Alabama fans on Tider Insider is, we're going to line up and be able to, run the football and stop the run and be the physical team that we've always been when we've had success. So, we'll see. It looks like that's what certainly the emphasis has been.
0: Roddy, if you're able to get in Kalen DeBoer's head and – do you think it would be more of the thoughts entering the season, one of uncertainty or more of a quiet optimism or confidence?
2: In Kalen DeBoer's mind.
0: Yeah.
2: I think they're entering it. The things I hear from within the building is a real chip on the shoulder.
0: Okay.
2: They're telling the players, look, we got embarrassed. There at the end, people are short selling us. They're not giving us a lot of hope, and we want to go in and show them they're wrong. And I think that's kind of the approach that they're using it as motivation. Now he didn't really seem to say that yesterday very much that I noticed, but things I've heard is they've really used the embarrassment from the Indiana game as a motivating factor for and what people are saying to kind of motivate this team.
1: In regards to the motivation, he kind of briefly mentioned it yesterday on the offensive line situation, saying that that offensive line group is coming around. He's been happy with the offseason workouts because they understand that there's a lot of buzz out there in the hinterland that would suggest that this offensive line had better improve because the running game was so poor. What are you hearing on that offensive line and how important that's going to be coming up this fall?
2: Again, I think there's just that this is why people are not really
1: nervous. Let's say they're nervous about the offense, right? Because of that.
2: Yeah, exactly. And I think too, when you just look at some of these analysts that are not really predicting Alabama highly for the finish high this season is that they have a lot of questions about that. You know, you have a new center, you're going to have a new right tackle, a new left tackle. You're going to have, a new left guard. William Sanders has been around, but you get the drift. There's a lot of new pieces, a lot of new faces, and there's a lot of questions about that. So you understand exactly why that people are, as you said, concerned or questioning what this team can be and what the offensive line can be. Now, my understanding is they're extremely high on Rayson Delgado at center coming in for Brailsford. They think he's a guy that's going to bring that nasty streak up front along with Michael Carroll coming back. And then, you know, hear a lot of really, really good things, too, about how they feel about the new tight end transfer, Josh Ford from Oklahoma State. He's a big physical guy, you know, 6'6", 260. They think his presence as a blocker there is going to make a real difference. And again, you've got some running backs. I think if you look at Daniel Hill, I was really impressed with what his physical transformation in the spring. He had lost 20 pounds. He looked quicker. Kevin Riley's gotten a little bigger. We know about EJ Croyle. Is he healthy? You know, he's got a lot of tools, AK Deer. So they've got to find some guys that they can really become go-to type backs. We'll see. But you do understand why people have these questions.
0: Yeah, Rodney, you just mentioned the Ford kid, the tight end transfer from Oklahoma State. We know how Josh Cuevas was used when he was healthy, even when he was semi-healthy last year. Do you see Ford in that role, or do you think that maybe Alabama, they don't go to the tight end, utilize the tight end as much in the passing game this season?
2: Well, you know, they've got some guys I think that they can kind of piece together in different ways. Now Ford's sneaky. He's big, he's physical, but he does have the ability to get out and catch the football and make plays after the catch. He's not quite like Cuevas, but he is got that ability. Caleb Edwards is a fabulous talent, I think. I think, you know, he's a guy that last year, as Kalen DeBoer said yesterday, he was kind of thrown in early, but he's gotten bigger, he's stronger, and he's very athletic. He can be a really good receiver. He's got the ability to block. And I really like Marshall Pritchett, who, again, DeBoer mentioned him yesterday. He's got a lot of tools. He catches the ball really, really well. He's a physical player. I like his mindset, the things that he brings. So I think when you look at that position, you've got some guys there that you can do different things with.
1: Rodney Hoare, Tighter Insider, joins us every Thursday here on Three Man Front, kind of recapping the Alabama portion of football media days that are wrapping up today down in Tampa, Florida. So the expectation of this football team, they're flying under the radar screen from Nick Saban to everybody else, talking about the situation, talking about how this team anywhere between probably maybe 5, 6, 7, or even 8 in regards to the media poll that's going to come out tomorrow around lunchtime. When it's all said and done, do you think that motivation is going to be enough potentially to maybe keep the Alabama fans, even those on Tighter Insider, at bay in regards to the expectations of this football team? Is it going to be tamped down any?
2: No. No, I don't. You know, I don't think overall, I think that the fans think, look, you're going into year 3. You know, a lot of teams are in transition. A lot of teams have new faces. You know, you've got players, the expectations are, I think for the most part, you know, this should be a team that's highly competitive to make a playoff. Now, again, I'm kind of speaking from the fans and the things you pick up. Yeah. Here's what I said, Pat and Landrum. I kind of compared this earlier this week. I don't know. You guys may not have seen it, but to the 1989 season. Alabama wasn't really like predicted that high. Yeah. Bill Curry's third year.
1: Yeah.
0: Hollingsworth.
2: Hollingsworth comes off the bench, and, you know, after Dunn goes down, they get on a roll. I think the first five games for this Alabama team, they have a chance to kind of do that. Find your quarterback, find your identity, build some momentum. You get into that game six against Georgia here in Tuscaloosa. Let's see what happens. I think this team has the potential to get on that kind of a roll. Now, you look back to 89, really what got them in the end was they just weren't great in the trenches. I mean, Auburn proved that down there in the second half of that 89 game. And I only say that to say it's kind of the same question with this team. Yeah. Are you going to be able to run the football better, and are you going to be able to stop the run better? And if they can do those things, I think this team could be really good. Now, with that said, I predicted, I said, okay, they do these things, I'm going to give them the benefit of the doubt right now. I'm going to say they've got a really good shot at going 10-2. But I can, on the flip side of that, I could see them going 8-4 and with some bad breaks, maybe worse. So it's just hard to predict.
0: If you had to predict, though, where the media vote will fall for Alabama, yep, where does that end up?
2: It's funny because I did say that. I said I thought it would go somewhere between 4-7. You know, it wouldn't surprise me. At 4, it would probably be high. Even though I think ESPN or somebody had them 3 in the SEC, I would say probably 5, 6, 7, somewhere in there.
0: Okay. That would be my guess. I wanted you for reference just to check my vote to make sure I was in line.
2: Well, and I don't want you to mess up your vote or anything, but are you guys feeling the same?
0: Yes.
1: Yes, I think I ended up putting, I think when I voted, I think I put Alabama 5th. I think that's where I had them. I had Georgia winning the SEC, beating Texas. Mm-hmm. Meanwhile, just a few moments ago, and I just saw this, and it's pertinent to what we're talking about, Saban was on the SEC network, and he basically said that it's Georgia and Texas in the SEC. Then he mentioned LSU and Texas A&M. So if you're doing the ranking at home, it would be Saban's got Georgia 1, Texas 2, LSU 3, A&M 4, and then he comes back and he says Oklahoma, and then Ole Miss has a chance. Then he mentioned Alabama.
0: So he's got Alabama 7.
1: He's got Alabama 7th best in the SEC, mm-hmm, based on what he just said on the SEC network.
2: I think that's fair. I really do. I know the Ole Miss people, and again, you know, again, they're going to be optimistic, but they really are. I think they feel like they're a top five team, the feedback I've gotten from them. And you look at Oklahoma, I think they could take a really big step this year. So I definitely could see what 7. I think that's not unfair.
0: But I think it's also fair to look at Ole, if you had Ole Miss, Oklahoma, A&M, LSU, and Alabama, not necessarily in that order, but of all of those teams, it's kind of a crapshoot. You just look at the schedules and so many unknowns. Yeah. All those, there's not absolutes with any of those teams.
1: And keep in mind, having that additional SEC conference game is going to mean that we thought the tiebreaker situation last year was a headache. Just wait until this year. I mean, we literally will be going into that final week having 17 different scenarios of how the pecking order is going to end
0: up. For the sake of what we do, I hope it helps more SEC teams than it hurts for the love.
1: Sure. Yeah.
0: Good grief. I hear about that.
2: It'll be interesting. It's a real grind, as you guys know, and the teams that can get to the end of the year that, you know, healthy, obviously, are going to be the ones that are going to have the biggest advantage, because I know Georgia was beat up last year going into the playoffs. Yeah. Alabama was beat up. It's tough, man.
1: Yeah, and it was funny because the other day Kirby was not making an excuse why Georgia keeps getting, you know, knocked out of the playoffs, because he has that long 25-day break in between an SEC championship game and his first playoff game. Well, just be like Ole Miss. Just don't go to the SEC championship game, and then you get to play a first-round game, and you don't have to wait 25 days, you know?
0: Rodney, by the way, do you honestly believe that Kirby Smart did not know what a troll was on social media?
2: Well, Jeremy Pruitt didn't know what asparagus was, so... Yeah.
0: True.
2: I could see that.
0: All right. Yeah. I'm not buying it from Kirby. I'm not buying it.
1: No, I'm not either.
0: Was he clapping or

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1: Don't want him to come in there and say, I'm not a good player.
2: And by the way, he is a great player.
1: You don't want him there saying, you know, I have no idea why Kalen DeBoer picked me, one of the three people here representing Alabama. Not to mention the fact that Conrad has his jersey. Conrad was wearing Bray Hubbard's jersey yesterday, walking around the office. Yes. His road jersey.
3: Well, maybe it was Cooper Bateman's jersey.
4: No.
1: The Conrad's very quick saying no. It is Bray
2: Hubbard. One of my favorite quotes, though, I just loved him coming out and saying it, Will Stein, on day one. Just say, because what better way to say you hired the right guy? There's a reason why you went away from Stoops and you went from a relative unknown. I'm the reason you're going to be better, and I'm the reason you're going to win games. Now, that goes so far.
1: Yeah.
2: That wins in Tampa.
3: That was probably a better one, actually. You know, really, coming from a head coach.
1: Mm-hmm.
3: You talk about coaches kind of playing the fence. Not really. He came straight out on that.
1: I don't know. I will remember this for the rest of my life when Pete Golding says, I don't have feelings. We have a good compliance department.
2: That's really good.
1: I mean, that's you can't beat that one. That's pretty much like, hey, Dabo, I got one for you. Put this in your peace pipe and smoke it.
2: Yeah. I'm not going to be a football coach pretending to be a therapist. I have no idea what you're dealing with. No. X's and O's.
1: Yeah. It was great. Rodney always.
3: He looks really cleaned up, guys. I mean.
2: Does he not?
3: Have you noticed that?
2: Oh, I told Pat. That was the equivalent of seeing somebody in a totally different context. Like, only time you've ever seen him. Your mechanic. Like, you always see your mechanic when you go to pick up your car, have your car worked on, and then you see your mechanic at church. And he's in. He looked good.
1: Well, it's interesting because, Rodney, you would know it better than all of us because you're in the facility all the time. But back when he was at Alabama, you know, I heard someone say yesterday, so when you saw Pete Golding at Alabama, he always looked disheveled. You know, he looked like he hadn't slept in days.
2: It's like he's trimmed up a little bit, too.
1: Well, when they said that, I said, well, do you not know what the coaches for Nick Saban go through? Like, they never leave the facility. He probably not change clothes or not sleep any because he was in the facility all night.
3: Yeah. I remember Kirby telling us one time we were coming out of one of Saban's press conferences on a Wednesday night, and Kirby was there just kind of shaking his head. He was walking across the way. He goes, guys, I hadn't been home in 2 days, 3 days.
1: The best Kirby story is you remember when, the old pickup basketball games, or when Kirby and those guys would find out that Nick was going to, you know, be off doing something, they'd sneak off to the golf course.
2: Well, I know firsthand Kirby was the guy who got the phone call when a player had a misstep, and he was the one who had to call Nick in the middle of the night.
1: Yeah.
3: Not fun.
1: Yeah.
2: No, quoting him, that was the worst.
1: Yeah.
3: Yeah.
1: Big time. Rodney, always a pleasure, my friend. I look forward to catching up with you again next Thursday as we will be another 7 days closer to the start of the football season. Look forward to it.
3: Guys, appreciate it. Take care.
1: Thank you so much, Rodney. Have a great weekend. That is Rodney Orr joining us on the Higginbotham Hotline. 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
2: Some of the takeaways that Rodney just told us. More of your takes on Baton Rouge as a place to live or a place to avoid. Three-man front. We continue.
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7: A better life with Dr. Sanjay Gupta.
8: As a parent, when you send your kid off to school in the morning, you know that they're going to be learning, they're going to be spending time with their friends. But a new study out of UCSF found adolescents are spending an average of 70 minutes of their school day on their phones. Now, some kids will say they need their phones to help with schoolwork, but this study found that they were spending the vast majority of their screen time on TikTok, Instagram, and Snapchat. Not really apps that you're going to be turning to for homework help. Now, the study's lead author said, don't blame kids for using their phones at school. Teach them how to resist them. Focus on what they'd get by putting them aside rather than what you're taking away. Explain how phones could hurt their academic performance and also remind them of this. Nothing takes the place of real face-to-face friendships. I'm Dr. Sanjay Gupta, helping you live a better life.
9: For your free estimate.

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1: 2026 SEC Football Media Days from Tampa. We've had guests throughout the week. We hope you've enjoyed our wall-to-wall coverage. Ryan Silverfield, the head coach of the Arkansas Razorbacks, in the room right now. Lane Kiffin leading off the day. A lot of attention towards the LSU head football coach. Filibustering for the most part, running four corners. As Pat mentioned, kind of running out the clock, you're allotted a certain amount of time, 18 straight minutes, over 2,800 words for one Lane Kiffin. And you contrast that with Mike Leach here in Birmingham, I believe, at the Winfrey with the five that
0: 2022,
1: he had.
0: Yep, five words.
1: To open up that press conference. So a lot of your comments on that, 205-834-9450. But before, we just talked to Rodney Orr, who joins us weekly from Tider Insider. Any surprise from you about Rodney when I asked him about where he thought maybe the media would have Alabama? He said 4, 5, 6, 7. I think it's going to be closer to 7.
0: Yeah, Saban on the SEC Network a few minutes ago, he says there's Georgia, then there's Texas, then LSU and Texas A&M, and then he mentioned Oklahoma is a team that could jump itself up and do the top four, then Ole Miss, and then finally he mentioned Alabama.
1: Yeah, and probably the team, and I shouldn't be really surprised, but just based on what we got last year, the team that's had the least amount of buzz of the top group that we're having conversations about that we think will be there would be Texas A&M. Whole lot of buzz on Oklahoma. Of course, there's going to be buzz with LSU, Ole Miss, Pete Golding stole the show. Texas is going to be there. Georgia, same old. But it seems like Texas A&M, once again, is flying under the radar.
0: Yeah, I heard Billy Lucci on the Paul Feinbaum show yesterday said that they would beat Alabama and Tuscaloosa this year.
1: Are they playing Alabama and Tuscaloosa?
0: They are.
1: Okay. We'll see then.
0: He did say that. In case you wanted to spray paint it on the wall, that it was going to happen.
1: If you feel that certain about it, that's what you should do. Or buy a billboard here in Alabama.
0: Yeah. And like count down how many days until
1: we kick your
0: till the Aggies expletive. Beat Alabama and Tuscaloosa.
1: And then you have a...
0: Is Johnny Manziel the quarterback for Texas A&M this year? Did I miss that? Did he ask a TRO where he could come back and play against Alabama? I was just asking.
1: I don't know.
0: Why is Conrad so quiet today?
1: It's weird.
0: It is weird.
1: It's weird.
0: It's very odd.
1: I don't know.
0: I think he's getting nervous about the media poll tomorrow coming out.
2: See, listening to what y'all have to say.
1: No, that's the face of
0: The face of concern.
1: Well, it's a seat that he's not familiar sitting in.
0: No, not at all. First time in his lifetime, probably.
1: He's been an entitled Alabama fan since he came out of the womb.
2: Yes, because I've been predicting them to do so well all offseason.
1: Now you hit a little bit of a stumble.
0: Well, see, here's the thing. He's been saying that he's been downplaying them. But tomorrow, when Molly posts all of our votes in the SEC media poll, we're gonna see if Conrad really believes that Alabama's not going to finish as one of the top teams.
2: I told y'all, I have them the lowest I've ever had them in a media poll.
0: Was it sad when you filled it out?
2: No.
0: It wasn't?
2: Just the reality.
0: Was it therapeutic?
2: Just reality. Another day.
1: If Alabama's ranking, was it your baseball number?
2: It's close to that.
0: Ooh.
2: It was one off from that.
1: Freddie Freeman's number?
0: Okay, let's have a quick play the Pat Ponders music.
1: Pat Sullivan's number? I want to know. Javi Lopez's what number. You're thinking. Tell me what's on your Jim McMahon. Mind.
3: It's time for Pat Ponders.
0: Here's an emergency Pat Ponders question. What number in tomorrow's SEC media poll would shock you the most for Alabama being ranked in the top four or being ranked in the bottom six?
1: Well, it'd be the bottom six.
2: The bottom six. Yeah, that's not going to happen.
1: Yeah.
0: Well, answer the question. Which would shock you the most?
1: Bottom six, but top four. That's...
0: So which one would shock you?
2: The bottom six
0: or the top four?
1: Bottom six. Let's not get silly,
2: they're
1: Pat.
2: They're not going to be 10.
1: Good grief. They shut down half the program.
0: You're sitting there trying to ask him if he voted them ninth.
1: Yes.
2: No, I didn't vote them ninth. I did not vote them ninth. I guess you'll have to wait and see tomorrow.
1: Well, technically, you could have tiebreakers. So if, let's just say I've ranked them seventh or sixth.
0: Yeah, because the last Saturday of the SEC season last year, there was a lot of jockeying with placement in regards to the final SEC regular season standings.
1: Yeah.
0: Because there was a lot of different tiebreakers that happened. So we will be going down to the last game, the last second.
1: Yeah, so there's a chance they go 9-3, but the team ahead of them finishes 9-3, and the team ahead of them finishes 9-3.
0: Correct. You could lose three tiebreakers and find yourself sixth or seventh in the league.
2: Yeah. Mm-hmm.
0: Okay, that's it. That was my emergency Pat Ponders question.
1: That's nice.
0: It was kind of on the fly there.
1: Oh, I like it. That was
0: both of you yelled at me.
4: Bottom six, top four.
1: You keep it fresh with surprising me every day.
2: If they were any lower than seven, that would be shocking.
1: Lower than seven, yes.
2: That would be shocking. I don't think they'll be.
0: So if they're eighth, you're going to be like, what is going on?
2: Yeah, that'd be shocking.
0: Okay. All right, we're going to continue. We've got plenty of text messages to get to.
1: By the way, people still hate Baton Rouge.
0: Rob Pate will join the show coming up in about 15 minutes. 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

0: 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Tell Paul and his crew that Landrum from Jocks sent you.
1: Steve Sarkisian has entered the building down in Tampa, Florida, at the Marriott Marquis down on the bay. As they get ready later this afternoon, he will wrap up SEC Football Media Days as the final coach, as Texas is now in the building. You know, earlier on, one of the things that we'll look forward to next week is we will hear all the Big Ten coaches. We'll hear Cignetti. We'll hear Bielema. We'll hear all those guys take shots at our conference, because there have been some indirect shots at the Big Ten this week. It hasn't been overly disgusting, like if you're a Big Ten fan, but there's been one quote this morning from Nick Saban that has got a lot of run, that has upset a lot of people in the Rust Belt in Big Ten territory. Take a listen to what Nick Saban had to say about the belief that the Big Ten Conference is better than the SEC.
2: We are so good. Everybody makes a big deal out of being able to beat us. I don't mean they're better than us. And it doesn't mean that just because you win the championship that you have a better conference. It just means you have one better team. We had five teams in the playoffs last year. I think we'll have that many teams in the playoffs again. They have to play each other. And it's a special thing with a special team who has things go their way.
1: Interesting. Do you agree with that or not?
0: Yeah, I think there's a lot of truth to it. It just depends on which side you're on. You can frame it however you want to. But yeah, there's all schedules are not created equal. I think there's something to Lane Kiffin and what he said, or whoever said it. It's probably been said multiple times. 11-1, this record out of the Mountain West is not the equivalent to a 9-3 SEC. I think there's a lot of truth to what Coach just said.
3: Yeah, and I'd even go as far as if you wanted to say, you think the Big Ten, maybe their three best teams, Ohio State, Oregon, and Indiana, are better than the three best teams from the SEC this year. Okay, I'd entertain that argument. Yeah. I don't think that's a crazy take or anything like that. But as we've talked about, and the thing that people just don't want to acknowledge.
0: Don't reference South Carolina and Illinois from two and a half years ago and use that as the basis for why the Big Ten's better. Just don't do it.
3: Well, and what everybody likes to do is say, well, you're going to tell me because you have to play Arkansas in week 10 that means your conference is better? Yeah, it kind of does. I know that's maybe not the most, the prettiest example of it, but that's our thing with the conference discussion is from top to bottom, the SEC is undoubtedly stronger. But, yeah, the Big Ten for the last couple of years, the teams at the very top have been better than our teams at the very top.
0: It always seems like maybe it's the conference with the inferiority complex that always wants to bring it up. I mean, we're good. Let's keep playing it. We're going to win an SEC. We're going to win a national title again out of this league. It's going to happen.
1: Well, you'll have Dan Lanning. You'll have Cignetti. Probably Bielema. Thinking of the people that will run their mouth next week.
0: Oh, yeah.
1: Those will be the guys.
0: And most of these guys, just to take, whether it's a head coach, whether it's staff in the SEC that have worked on Big Ten staffs. They've all worked in each league for the most part. They're familiar. They're both the two best leagues in college football. They're the two leagues that everybody wants to watch when they turn on their TV sets, and they're going to garner the most money.
3: I'm just excited because I think Notre Dame has a really good team. Seriously, I really do think they have a very good team this year. But if they win the national championship, then can we...
0: I was including Notre Dame in the Big Ten.
3: Oh, I was just going to say, can we start the narrative that everyone needs to go independent then? Because being in a conference holds you back.
0: Yeah, but you got to do it for 5 years.
3: You got to do it for 5 years. That's right.
0: 5 years.
3: That's right.
0: Or in Notre Dame's case, 125 years.
3: Yeah. Yes.
0: Either one.
3: Yeah.
1: That'll be fun next week.
0: And the blessing of the Pope.
1: Listening to all the Big Ten folks next week.
0: What if the Vatican gets in an NIL?
3: then we're all screwed.
0: Then, hey, Cody Campbell. Bye-bye. Cody Parody. Campbell, you don't have that money.
3: No, no, you don't. That's the Lord's money.
0: Yes, indeed.
3: Yeah, at Notre Dame every Sunday, it's going to be, all right, well, here's the general collection plate, and then here's the football collection plate in second.
1: So it is interesting because, you know, Texas will be on the main stage a little bit later today. They've got some interesting news over the last 24 hours. Let me go back to last Friday because former Texas offensive lineman Cole Hudson, he filed an age-based eligibility suit against the NCAA. He is seeking a fifth year to play football. He was a member of the 2022 signing class. Hudson requested an injunction to play this year for the 2026-27 football season. Hudson went undrafted in the NFL draft this last year, but he took part in many camp tryouts with the Cowboys and the Cleveland Browns before he filed suit on Friday. Yesterday, a judge in Texas has granted him a TRO, which makes him eligible immediately to play for the Texas Longhorns. He played in 48 games with 23 starts at the University of Texas. Now, it's not clear where Hudson might play if the judge grants the ultimate injunction later on, because this is a temporary injunction. But the website Inside Texas previously indicated that there is a roster spot that is being held by Steve Sarkisian and Texas to get him back on the team. What might be a little bit more unclear is whether Hudson entered the portal during the winter window or if he could pick another school of his choosing now that he has the TRO. That's another interesting aspect. So let's say if Texas says, no, we don't have a roster spot, did he enter the transfer portal? Does he going to have to go back to court to be able to literally get an injunction to be in the transfer portal to then go play for somebody else?
0: Now, who is this? This is Nick?
1: Cole Hudson. Offensive lineman. He's played center. He's played guard.
0: If there's a position group that you would fight for, it would be one of those guys.
1: 23 starts at the University of Texas. He's played in 48 games. 23 as a starter. And now he just got a TRO to possibly play for Steve Sarkisian in Texas this fall.
0: I hope you get a good judge, another good judge. I hope it stands. What's another one? Seriously.
1: What's one more?
0: Fine. If it's going to make Texas better, go. Do it. If it's going to help the young man further his life, do it.
1: Yep.
0: We can't just turn our back on.
1: No.
0: Can't just throw him out to the Wolves, guys.
1: Well, that's the thing. Now that the NCAA has passed the 5-for-5 rule, now you've got all these guys now filing lawsuits.
0: Yeah.
1: I mean, he was part of the 2022 recruiting class. He's played 48 games.
0: I thought we covered all this with the whole bridge and the wording, the language of this thing when we came up with it.
1: Apparently not. But yeah, the rich get richer as Texas. Where's all the outcry like there was for Bediako? Remember that? Guys played 48 games. He put his name in for the NFL draft.
3: Both played center.
1: Yeah.
0: You know, if the three of us, we start law school classes now. By the time we graduate, and who knows what high school NIL will look like at that point.
1: Yeah.
0: I mean, we are filing injunctions all over the Southeast
1: mm-hmm.
0: for this kid to be able to play on Friday night because it was a bona fide move.
1: I'll be curious to see if Sark is asked that. He was asked at the Texas high school convention that went on over the weekend. You saw who he was sitting next to, didn't you? Joey McGuire. It's a movie. Joey McGuire.
0: It's like the real life Jerry Maguire.
1: Yeah. Joey McGuire from Texas Tech. They sat next to each other.
0: How does that? I'd rather sit next to Jerry.
1: Yes.
0: Enough from Joey. I'm good.
1: You've got Travis Matthew on today. Good looking shirt.
0: Oh, thank you, Pat.
1: And you can get that good looking shirt at 18 South. 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
0: the stiff collars.
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0: Whether it's people at church, people have asked me about it, and they've got the Collars & Co. shirts. 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

0: It is 11:50 as we wrap up SEC football media days. Rob Pate joins us, former Auburn DB, joins the program.
1: You still jump rope to this song in the mornings?
0: Who, me or Rob?
1: That used to be a part of your routine.
0: Oh, yes, it absolutely was. Rob, your thoughts on Alex Golish at media days this week? I thought he did a really nice job.
2: Yeah, man, he's done a good job every time he's been in front of a group and asked to just, you know, give his thoughts on his expectations and what his ideas for this team going forward are. I like everything that I see from him, and you can tell he's got a plan and he's authentic, and I think he's super relatable to the players. So I think they did a great job, and I'm excited for the product.
1: You know, some of it's changed a little bit because of new faces, and you don't have as much carryover from season to season, Rob, now with NIL and the transfer portal. But as far as the culture in a locker room, you were a locker room guy. You were a part of a good culture, a guy that set the example. How soon can you figure that out if you're Alex Golish of what you have in that building up until the start of the season?
2: Well, I think that they have the advantages now, been able to spend so much more time together with their coaching staff. You know, those rules changed several years ago, and so they're there. You know, we were there all the time, too. We were just there with our strength and conditioning coaches and a lot of player-led things, and now they can actually meet with their coaches and do things football-related with their coaches. And so I think that can happen much more quickly than it did in the past, and so I think they'll know pretty soon. And I also think, you know, one of the big storylines with this team is so many of his players from South Florida coming and showing the guys from Auburn, you know, as weird as that sounds, what the culture needs to look like. They know this coaching staff, and having that continuity is going to be big, I think. But you know, you can look at several other teams across college football that have taken the step to new landing spots, and some of them even jumping up, you know, in competition, but really performing well and having a nucleus of guys that understand what it takes from a certain set of coaches, I think can make all the difference in the world. So Auburn's got that, and they've got it in really important places along the offensive line, at quarterback. And so, you know, they really, really need to take advantage of that continuity.
0: Rob, a term that we've heard a good bit this week about multiple teams in the SEC, and Auburn fits into that category, is under the radar screen. Is that an overused term in this day and age? Because the parity is just across the board in regards to how these teams now, anybody can come up and improve themselves and be in competition. Is that a term that we should just absolutely forget about these days, under the radar?
2: I don't think so, because I know as a former player that, you know when you have high expectations and you know when you don't. And, you know, I like being on those teams that had, you know, what we would say flying under the radar, because, you know, I think that you want to fight to correct that narrative, and you want, or, you know, or the, you know, all the, that, but now there's ungodly amounts of commentary out there. And so, you know, it doesn't go unseen. And I think that guys want to, just by human nature, you know, disprove narratives that they don't believe are true. And, you know, I think there's a lot of flying under the radar in this league. I don't necessarily think that you're flying under the radar when you go play Baylor or you go play a team outside of this conference, because people recognize the power of the SEC and they want a chance to knock off an SEC member. But yeah, do I think that, you know, other programs look around and make expectations about this season based off of history and based off of what your helmet looks like and your team colors? Absolutely. You know, the way football teams are now, I think that's the hardest question people ask me all the time is, well, what do you think about this team this year? And I'm like, I think they're going to be better than last year, but I have no idea how they're going to be compared to LSU or Ole Miss or Mississippi State or anybody else we play, because I can't keep up with who our quarterback and offensive linemen are. I dang sure can't tell you who some of these other teams have. And so just the turnover makes that so difficult now.
1: Perfect segue to my next question, Rob. If you were to vote for Auburn, where would you vote them in this year's SEC media poll?
2: I'd probably vote them in the next tier behind the top guys, you know, so.
1: Nine?
2: Yeah, probably somewhere between 7 and 9.
1: Okay.
2: You know, but I put a lot of credence in having a quarterback, an offensive line, a coordinator, and an offensive line coach all coming back together. So offensively, I think we should be able to compete.
1: And you're having a present head coach always helps. Seems like he's focused on all the right things. Yeah, it does. Rob,
2: that should make a big difference.
1: Have a great weekend, my friend. We'll talk to you next week.
2: All right, guys. Thank you. For you.
1: Dr. Rob Pate, fine human being, joining us here on Three Man Front. More from SEC Media Days in Tampa, day 4. 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
3: A better life with Dr. Sanjay Gupta.
4: Back in 2019, I made a documentary for HBO called One Nation Under Stress. And what was true then is still true now. Money and financial problems are consistently ranked as the number one cause of stress in the United States. And a brand new study out of the Mayo Clinic found that worrying about money may age the heart even faster than traditional risk factors. Unlike an acute stressor, such as a short-term work deadline or a brief illness, financial strain is often chronic and ongoing. And because money affects so many aspects of daily life, financial stress can be difficult to escape. Even so, financial stress does not mean you're doomed, just means you need to double down on the things you know are good for heart health: diet, exercise, sleep, and of course, not smoking. I'm Dr. Sanjay Gupta, helping you live a better life.
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20: 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Landrum Roberts, Pat Smith, Conrad Van Order, Molly Robinson. This is 3.
0: It is 12 noon. Welcome back in. Three-man front on this Thursday. 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Because of SEC Football Media Days this week, we pushed our normal appearance to Friday. 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
1: Dunking booth, cakewalk,
0: pony rides.
1: If we put Conrad in the dunking booth.
0: Are we doing pony rides this year?
1: I would hope so.
6: I think Don volunteered for the dunking booth.
0: Have you got his newsletter yet this morning?
1: I thought you were going to say to give the pony rides.
6: So was the newsletter that
0: I'm not on Facebook, so you'll have to tell me.
1: I don't know. I'm not either.
6: I don't want to. Do you want me to read the newsletter to you, though?
1: Not the whole thing.
0: Not really, no.
6: Okay.
0: But I was just curious if I saw it. I guess
1: just give us a snippet.
0: Yeah.
1: Give us the teaser. The trailer. Yeah. Like a 10-second trailer.
0: Yeah, give us a teaser or a trailer to try to entice me to sign up for the newsletter.
1: And so people know this is Don's new newsletter that you, Pat, encouraged him to come up with.
0: Well, it was tongue in cheek.
1: I know it was
0: talking about his newsletter that he talks recruiting.
1: You can't say that to Don because he takes it and he runs with it, and 2 days later he has a newsletter.
0: And now it's going to be a money making venture, and I won't see a dime.
1: No,
0: I'm giving out
1: all the other great ideas that come off this show. We just give them to people,
0: just like Paul Feinbaum. Just give them all these ideas.
1: Yeah,
0: and they just and I'm sitting here with you guys.
1: Yeah.
6: Okay. Loser. I don't want to come off as ugly, because I know that it's his first official
0: publication.
6: I was expecting more.
0: Were you?
6: I was expecting more.
0: Is it got a lot of fancy graphics and stuff?
6: No, it's just I needed more nitty gritty. I'm getting a lot of surface level. I need more nitty gritty.
1: Like things to watch?
6: Yeah, like I want to talk about technique on the offensive line, footwork from the DBs, that kind of stuff.
0: And so you're not getting that in the newsletter?
6: Day one, I did not.
0: So you're probably not going to purchase the full year subscription.
6: I'm going to give it a couple more. I'll read it a couple more days.
1: I want more hard, like not hard hitting, but more inside, pull the curtain back. Like this is a documentary following the staff around all season. I want word has it, Cody Burns loves cappuccino.
0: See, I would sign up for that.
6: See, that's good. Okay, I'll read you a little excerpt here, and you tell me if you think that I'm being too harsh on Don, or this is what you were looking for.
0: So this is, once again, if you're just tuning in, this is the edition number one of Don's official newsletter.
6: It's called the Auburn Report.
0: Very, okay. That's very creative.
6: Right on the nose.
0: Very creative.
6: The Auburn Report. Okay.
0: Yes.
6: With the season weeks away, let me give you my thoughts on the team.
1: All right, that's good.
6: Byron,
0: I'm in.
6: Brown.
0: Wait, where do I sign up?
6: Byron Brown.
0: Wait, he changed his name?
6: Byron.
0: He changed his name.
6: Byron Brown is a name that everyone knows, but there are several great players that came from USF. One name to know at wide receiver is Chase Nimrod, all caps. So it really pops out.
0: So he's like yelling at us.
6: Yes. Who is a big play wide receiver along with Singleton. On the offensive line, you have the center who came with him, Cole Best.
1: Is it Chas or Chase? C-A-A.
6: It is spelled. I'm just saying here it's Chase. So I'm just reading what Don wrote down. Oh, that's it.
0: That's it.
6: Sorry. With Durkin running the defense, we could be back.
0: Okay. All right.
6: So I didn't want to be mean. We appreciate Don. No, I want a little more meat on the bone next time.
1: Well, he needs feedback.
6: Yeah, and that's why I thought that we would give him feedback. I didn't want to think I was attacking him because I appreciate him going out of his way to do that.
1: Lane Kiffin spoke 2,800 something words this morning. How many words do you think?
6: 100.
0: That's what I'd say, under 100.
1: Short and sweet. Short form.
0: Will he have hard form copies of this tomorrow? Will I be able to have like ink stains on my hand?
6: I have heard it would be hot off the press.
1: Can we get one of those color copied so I can put it in a frame? That will go with the Any Given Tuesday that BB wrote for us.
0: Yeah, or like most businesses, when you earn your first dollar, you frame it.
6: Yes.
0: So maybe we need the newsletter and print it out, and we can put it up in the studio.
6: Yes.
1: That'd be very nice.
0: So Cole can read it every morning.
1: Yes.
6: That would be good for him.
1: We'll put it right here.
6: Yes. It's a good just to kind of refresh your
0: mind.
6: Yeah,
0: but right there, so right Cole will see it, and he can read it every morning to remind him about Auburn for this year.
6: So I look forward to tomorrow's edition.
0: But is this daily?
1: Is this daily or weekly?
0: I thought it was weekly.
6: Is it weekly? Let me see if I don't want to be putting Don on the spot. It just says, welcome to my first Auburn report.
1: Is this only found?
6: No, you're right. He says, see you next week. You're right. It's weekly.
1: Is he offering this to his TikTok followers?
0: Does he have a TikTok account?
1: Yes.
0: I was unaware of that.
1: Yes.
0: Do you follow him on TikTok?
1: I'm not sure.
0: Well, how did you see it?
1: Because it said War Don Don or War Damn Don Don viewed your profile.
0: Huh. I did not know he was on TikTok.
6: Or it could be a case where Don Don's gotten so big.
0: Molly, did you know he was on TikTok?
7: I did not know this.
1: Hang on. I'll give you his, what is it?
6: His username. You're just going to share that?
1: Yes. Are you kidding? We're talking about Don.
6: Go flood him with followers?
1: Yeah, it's War Damn Don Don.
6: I probably could have
1: figured that. Say hi by sending a sticker.
6: You should definitely send him a sticker.
0: Is that what you're going to do?
1: Yeah, I'm going to send a heart.
0: I bet you will. You and your TikToks.
1: Oh, gosh. He's going to see that heart, and he's going to get excited. He's going to realize it was me.
0: He's really going to be excited then.
1: Kaylee? All right.
0: Wait.
6: What was that?
0: What was that?
6: You pulled away at the best part.
0: Yeah, what was that?
1: This is something on it's Karen the Nosy Neighbor.
0: Oh, is that what you're calling it these days?
1: No, that's what it says. Let's keep doing it.
0: Is it kind of like
1: it's this girl trying to be funny.
0: Oh, okay. I thought it was kind of like the old pizza.
1: Oh, no, this pizza is the girl.
6: Guy. Pizza,
1: no,
6: yeah, the
1: this
6: guy.
1: Is
6: oh,
1: the girl.
6: Oh, I don't have any money to pay for the pizza.
1: This
6: what
1: is
6: are
1: the
6: we
1: girl
6: gonna do?
1: That played Alabama softball, the comedian.
6: Oh, my friend's cousin.
1: Her.
6: Yeah,
1: you know her.
6: Yeah, Danae Hayes. Yeah,
0: that's listen to how he's like.
6: It's my friend's cousin.
1: Yeah, I'm putting it off on Alabama.
0: No, he's like. Pivoting like Lane Kiffin did this morning.
1: Well, you were trying to misrepresent that I was watching something inappropriate.
0: No, we were just talking about how the plots in a lot of movies you would see in college about a pizza delivery guy showing up at somebody's house and the person that they were delivering the pizza to.
1: Great idea. You staple a copy of that thing to every steakout order.
0: That's not what we were talking about. We're talking about somebody not being able to pay for their pizza.
1: No, I'm talking about...
0: So they had to come up with a creative way to pay for the pizza.
1: Mm-hmm. Well, okay. I was trying to promote the newsletter.
0: Well, you could give them all these ideas tomorrow.
1: Okay, the text line is open, 205-834-9450. Lots of hate to go around. Where should we start?
6: I can't believe Donald hasn't called in. I thought that would summon him like the bad signal. Can't lie.
1: Let's see. The coach says, I was Sunday years old when I found out our show music is Curtis Mayfield. I knew we were all Superfly.
0: That is correct.
1: Mm-hmm. Don should have started with how Hulk Hogan's death affected him.
0: That would have been good.
6: You know there's somebody that learned that Hulk Hogan died today from Lane Kiffin? They didn't know until now. What a way to find out.
1: Might need to tell Don to throw that sucker into ChatGPT and give it some oomph. At least give enough information to make it over 75 words. Brad says, Don, please go to your local library. Have a representative to help you with writing. It's why you pay taxes. Alan says that Don just copied and pasted Mike Gooden's interview. I don't believe that. Maybe he did. Darren from Tennessee says, man, I love how fired up Pat is over Lane. Pat, if you could ask Lane a question, what would it be? Love the show. Oh, how many walks of shame have you witnessed?
0: I actually would not go down that road, believe it or not. I don't know, might have been the... something in the line of when you were choosing between Florida and LSU to take the job, did you ever take into account what would do for your college football playoff team? Talking about Ole Miss.
1: That's good.
0: Because he was negotiating with both at the same time, but Ole Miss was like a distant third.
1: I would hope that all the questions had been asked by that point, and I'd bring up something. According to Evie, it still kind of gets to him, and I'd bring up Juice. I'd bring up the dog, who's still happily in the state of Mississippi.
0: Is there any doubt that what would happen if he had Juice on the sideline with him in pregame against Ole Miss?
6: What if there's a video of him like calling to Juice across the field, like, come here, buddy, and then Juice just does not respond to him whatsoever.
0: Juice runs over to Pete Golding?
6: Yeah, just does not respond to Lane at all.
1: Or Juice runs it back a la Egg Bowl and hikes it.
0: This is what they do.
1: On Lane's new tennis shoes.
0: They train a completely different dog that looks just like Juice.
6: That'd be good.
0: Dog. Yes. That'd imposter be good. Dog. And then have the dog run over to Pete Golding and just... You know.
1: Oh, just overly affectionate. Oh, dog. Yeah. Lane, like, do you ever do top. This with you?
0: Yeah.
1: Man, this,
0: never saw that.
1: This guy, he's just a woo.
0: That's it. Imposter dog. Imposter Juice.
1: Just a ball of energy and love.
0: All week long leading up to the game, Pete does all these like type of public service announcements for the fans and for the students at Ole Miss about, you know, behaving.
1: I'm Pete Golden, Ole Miss head football coach, reminding you to get your cat. Your pet, spay or neuter.
0: Yeah, and he's sitting there and he's got his arm around an imposter, but it looks like Juice.
1: Or it was like no dog left behind in Mississippi.
0: Yeah.
1: Type message.
0: Mm-hmm.
1: Every year in the state of Mississippi, hundreds of dogs are neglected and left by their former owners who pursued what they thought were greener pastures. That's where those of us with hearts come in. Hi. Oh, so much fun. Coach, how do you feel about one of your players?
6: Read it.
1: Courting your daughter.
0: Did they use the word courting?
1: No, Pat. Courting. Chase says, anyone else notice how often Kiffin was clearing his throat?
6: Well, maybe a strip.
1: He says that's usually a sign of uncertainty.
0: Did Landry date any other Ole Miss football players?
1: Oh, boy. Define date. I don't know how kids define it these days.
6: Is
1: it one date? Is it 1 week? Is it a month? Is it?
0: No, I mean, was she serious with an Ole Miss football player at one time?
1: I don't know.
7: I have no idea.
0: I need to ask.
6: I don't think serious would be the way that you describe it. I don't remember. Never mind.
0: You don't remember what?
6: Nothing.
0: Educate the audience. Nope. Educate me.
6: Nope.
1: Conrad, you said plenty on the show. Come on. Why hold back now?
6: I just remembered there was a.
0: There was a what?
6: You remember a couple years ago there was a player that wasn't on the team anymore?
0: At Ole Miss.
6: He was a contributor.
1: Jackson Dart?
6: No. He was on the team.
0: Was he a wide receiver?
6: He wasn't on the team.
0: Linebacker?
6: He was a skill guy.
0: Kicker.
6: Running back.
0: Punter.
6: Running back.
1: Oh, running back.
0: Running back. So she was dating him.
6: I can't remember if that was the rumor or not, but there was a...
1: Oh, they're just talking.
6: There was a conflict of interest, from what I understand, from on a personal level with a player that was...
0: So he got in trouble off the field and he got suspended?
6: He didn't play for him anymore.
0: So he was off the team.
6: Yeah, it was... he was named after a general.
0: Andrew Jackson.
6: No.
0: Norman Schwarzkopf.
1: General Judkins?
6: No.
1: Was this a general from Gettysburg?
6: I don't want to get in trouble. I don't want to say.

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1: Years old?
2: Okay. Good, he can.
3: Was there any like announcement?
1: Landry is 21.
3: Why he was off the team? Like violation of team rules?
2: I think it was just said off
3: the field.
2: Didn't
3: go to class?
2: I believe it was just like labeled as off the field stuff.
3: And so people, I guess, maybe started implying that maybe they broke up and maybe the head coach, was it retribution?
2: I took it as more of the coach. Gosh, this is messy that we're talking about this.
3: Molly, what is he talking about?
4: I have no idea.
2: Maybe something happened that the coach didn't approve of, and so he said, bye-bye, get off the team.
3: So he didn't approve of the relationship?
2: I guess not.
3: Okay.
2: Allegedly.
3: But he approves of Whit Weeks, obviously.
2: It appears to be the case.
3: Okay.
2: I'm going to lose my job.
1: You can't say anything.
3: Why are you going to lose your job?
1: You didn't say anything. I still don't know what you said.
3: I really still don't know what you're talking about.
2: Good.
1: Apparently, he was a former player who played running back who was also a part-time general in the National Guard.
3: Yeah, he was a general on the weekends. Is
2: no,
3: that what you're
2: but
3: saying?
2: His name, he had the name of a former general.
1: Sherman.
3: Washington.
2: Nah, we're getting kind of closer.
1: British or American?
2: American.
3: Huh. Arnold.
2: No. Started with
3: Howell.
2: A...
3: Bradley.
1: Howell was British, right?
3: Yes.
2: Started with a U.
3: General.
2: His last name was a luxury car brand.
1: Hugo. Oh, that's a Y. And it was not a luxury car.
3: Was this former general a president of the United States?
2: No.
1: General Nikola Tesla.
2: Oh, sorry. Yes, he was. My bad.
3: Of course, Conrad would not know if somebody had been president. Silly me.
2: I couldn't remember.
1: Was this general in the same war that the Battle of Gettysburg took place in?
2: Yes.
1: See, I don't know whether to take that as a yes. Like, Conrad, I think knows the answer.
3: I've cracked the code, but I'm not.
4: I don't believe anything he says.
3: I'm not.
1: No.
3: I figured it out now.
2: Good.
3: Yeah,
2: I thought y'all would have figured it out 5 minutes ago.
3: Well, until you missed the question about, was this former general a president? And you said no with such fervor, and then you were wrong.
2: Yeah, see, people on the text, they get it. They get it.
3: The text line people know who you're talking about?
2: They get it, yeah. They're okay. Playing along at home.
3: Okay.
2: Appreciate that.
3: All right, we will continue on. This
2: is on the job.
1: 93 people texted the same name all at once, like screaming at us. It's so-and-so. It's so-and-so. Yeah, we know.
3: Thank you for your participation. We appreciate that greatly.
2: They just like watching me squirm.
1: Yes, we do.
3: All right. 205-834-9450. We will continue on day four, SEC Football Media Days from Tampa.
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2: Roofing and steel decking.

0: You a John Mayer fan? He's good.
1: He is.
0: He's really good. I love John
1: Mayer. He was early in the rotation for one Taylor Swift. A Boyfriends.
0: That's true.
2: Yeah, she was super young when they dated, too. It was, like, weird.
3: Super young.
2: Yeah.
0: And he didn't his one of his big songs.
1: They were both young.
0: He wrote about...
1: when she first saw him.
0: What's her name? Hewitt, the actress?
2: Jennifer Love Hewitt?
0: Yeah.
1: Oh, yeah.
0: You remember the song that he did? He wrote about her?
1: I had a crush on
2: Jennifer Love Hewitt. Your Body is a Wonderland.
1: Wasn't she a part of the Mickey Mouse show?
0: Growing up,
1: and
0: then
1: she was the I Know What You Did Last Summer.
2: Mm-hmm. Yeah.
0: Yep. Mm-hmm. Wasn't that song he wrote? Wasn't that supposed to be about her body?
2: Yeah.
0: Yeah.
2: Yep. Mm-hmm. It's a good song.
1: And to be fair, I think he was right on track back then.
0: Oh, absolutely.
1: Someone who was around his age, he was.
2: Yeah. Yep. Good for him.
0: Text line is open, 205-834-9450. Let's touch on a couple of things where if you listen to some of these responses on the text line, we're going to put it in context for you.
1: Just don't say touch on a couple of things. Let's just stay away from certain things.
0: Early in the program, I raised the question about Baton Rouge, Louisiana, because one of the quotes today by Lane Kiffin, he mentioned about the city of Baton Rouge. And he says, there are so many things to do in Baton Rouge, and New Orleans is right up the road. So I just simply asked the question, because I have been to plenty of games in Tiger Stadium. Great experience. Wonderful atmosphere. But I've never done anything outside of going to a football game. And so I was just curious by him stating that about Baton Rouge. It made it sound like, okay, like there's a lot of really cool things to do in Baton Rouge. So we just said, hey, what are things to do in Baton Rouge? And a lot of you have chimed in about that. And we also just had a conversation with Conrad. Conrad did a very poor job of trying to explain to us about something that apparently happened over in Oxford.
2: Allegedly.
0: With a former player.
1: Who was a player at the time.
0: And the daughter of Lane Kiffin.
1: Yeah, and we couldn't determine if it was a traditional, like we know here in this country with our young people, a courtship, or if it was a, hey, we're going steady, like they used to say back in our parents' day. Or is it just we just text?
0: And then he was trying to give us a clue of who the player was. And then I finally figured it out after he erroneously said that this general was never a president in the United States.
2: What's the difference? They both led. I mean, that's factual.
1: It is.
0: Okay. So just wanted to give you those two tidbits.
2: That's important.
1: Technically, both were government employees.
2: Yes.
0: Before Landrum starts reading these text messages so you can...
2: And I was right about the Gettysburg thing, too, so we're good.
1: We were wrong about the age difference between Mayer and one Taylor Swift back in the day, apparently. John Mayer was 32, and Taylor Swift, she was 19 when they dated.
2: Yeah, it was... Yeah. Yeah. I remember people were not happy about that.
1: Reasons why... Player might have gotten suspended. Let's get it.
0: Are they giving you a reason on the text? I'm not asking you to read it. Are they actually telling you?
1: Yes, very creatively.
0: Okay.
1: A lot of them are funny, I'll be honest. But I just can't.
0: So all of these you can't read, though? Well, your whole screen is filled up. You can't read any of them?
1: No, some of them I can. Do you want me to read the actual player's name that we're talking about? I'm not going to.
2: I feel like we've left a pretty.
1: I feel like we've been
2: pretty obvious. Yeah, trail crumbs.
1: General Ford Pinto was one of the guesses.
2: Yeah, that wasn't him.
1: Russia with a flag emoji. No context there. No way that Pat hasn't heard that rumor. That was the dumbest, funniest conversation y'all ever had. Well, that said something.
0: Yeah, that is.
2: That was a tricky one to navigate.
1: We resemble that remark. Another one. I'm going to accidentally say this guy's name if it keeps showing up on the screen. I almost said it.
0: He's like Anchorman. Yep. Whatever pops up on the screen,
2: the teleprompter. Later, he's going
1: to read it. It's timely. You're trying to rip and read, and some of them I don't catch until we get into the middle of it. Chase, I can read this one. The show is great, guys. Keep up the incredible work. Thank you. The Kiffin.
2: Glad you enjoyed it.
0: I'm glad you read that one.
1: The Kiffin family is like the Adams family.
2: Is that it?
1: Yeah.
2: Okay. Yeah. Sure.
1: Who would be the hand? You still on that one. Pizza Larry says that the player was kicked off for a violation of some kind.
2: What? They don't offer any more contest?
1: Let's call it illegal participation. Loss of down. Steve more? From Tuscaloosa, just Jennifer Love Hewitt. Yeah, you can stop right there. Somebody said Hastings' victory just took a major hit.
2: Oh, yeah, by me reminding everyone how dumb I am when it comes to history.
1: Smokey from Jasper. Can we get the author of the Auburn report to check his sources to find out who the player is that hung out with Lane's daughter?
0: He'd win a Pulitzer Prize if he did that.
1: Sure enough, Don Don's trying to reach out to Deuce Knight right now to find out.
0: Hey, that's okay. We used to have Feinbaum callers that would call the NCAA and say they were representing me and Paul, and they were turning in schools in the SEC. You need to do an investigation.
1: I think, quote, dated is putting it nicely. All right. The suit is asking, where does one find this newsletter?
0: Has Don Don texted in? Has he called in?
2: I think he is eager to chime in when the time is right.
0: Is he on hold?
2: He is.
0: Okay, yes. I can't see.
1: I didn't see him up there.
2: No, he is.
0: There you go.
2: It's on Facebook. I don't know if
0: this is a Facebook only deal.
1: He's got to offer it on different platforms. Yeah, I don't know. I'm not starting a Facebook account.
2: I don't know if it's on other platforms. But
0: you're on TikTok.
2: Facebook.
0: Just follow him on TikTok.
1: I know, but he didn't put it. He didn't put it on TikTok.
0: But he will now. He's got a full social media team. Get Kaylee. Kaylee can help him out with social media.
1: Yes, she can. That's right.
0: Hastings, I think he can volunteer his time. He's very creative. I think he can help him.
2: I know Aldott probably wouldn't like this, but what if we pulled together our money and got a billboard, and every week it just updated with the newest? It would cause a lot of traffic issues on the
1: interstate. Are you talking about the ones that light up over the road, like the amber alerts and the traffic the next 10 to 15 minutes? This area.
2: Well, we could do that, or just a general billboard. I'm just thinking,
1: one of those, hey, Lamar, big billboard signs that says, rent me.
2: I'm just thinking you'd have a lot of people slamming on their brakes to read real quick and then continuing on their path.
1: Well, if he keeps it at 100 words or less, you could put it all in big font, and they could read it while they're going down the road.
0: So, just to recap on the newsletter, Byron Brown has changed his name legally.
2: To Byron.
0: Byron Brown. Mm-hmm. And Nimrod is going to be incredible.
2: Yes, his name is now Chase.
0: It's now Chase. So he's changed his name. So he's changed his name.
2: Correct.
0: So two Auburn football players have officially changed their name for the football season. And Cole Best is.
1: And Jordan
2: did not change his name.
1: And Jordan will be pronounced Jordan for the 2026 season. Yes.
2: And Auburn's back.
0: All right. So those are all the highlights from the newsletter.
2: I think so. Yes.
0: All right. Well, he's on hold, so if you want to hear how you can get your hands on this great piece of literary expertise, just stay tuned. We'll talk to Don Don. He's on hold. That's next on Three Men Front.
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0: 1236 three-man front. Day four as we wrap it up from Tampa 2026 SEC Media Days. 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Of course, food goes with football here in the Deep South. 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I tell you about them all the time. 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The man of the hour, and that goes without saying, Don Don. Don Don, welcome in. Congratulations on your first publication.
1: Well, I got Landrum, Pat, Molly, Conrad, and I got a lot of work to do, but I did, hey, you need to ask Conrad. The picture on the post is from Social Taco of me, Pat, and Conrad. Conrad, will you show them that when you look it up?
2: I will, yes. That was very nice of you.
0: I saw it. My feelings were hurt, but that's fine.
1: Well, you are.
0: That's fine.
1: That day, Landrum, you were out of town.
0: Okay. Well, I was there the other 51 Tuesdays, and you didn't use those pictures.
1: By the way, Landrum, I just thank you for the sticker on TikTok. I did respond to it.
0: Oh, thank you.
3: So did he follow you on TikTok? That's the other question.
1: Yes.
3: Oh, you did?
1: Landrum is following me on TikTok. And
3: what kind of stuff do you post on TikTok? Do you like post? Do you like you singing and dancing?
1: I don't, but I need
0: Would you start doing that?
1: I don't really care for TikTok. But what I'm going to do, and I got to get with Creed being so smart with AI and doing everything on Facebook, I need to get Creed involved in this. And I had too many typo errors in my first one, so I got to work on that, guys.
0: Well, we weren't sure if Byron Brown had changed his name.
1: Yeah, I spelled everybody up. Hey, it's kind of like when I was saying something about Davis Riley playing for Auburn.
0: Oh, that, yeah. That's, hey, we all do it.
1: I got to work on my names, okay? I got a lot of work to do, but I'll get Creed to help me, and we'll print it out every week and pass them out at Social Taco.
3: I'm sure Hastings and that group Howie would love to have a copy of that.
1: Well, no, Howie would not be involved in this, okay? Maybe Hastings and Creed.
3: Whoa. Hold on a second. What's going on? Like, are we walking into a hornet's nest tomorrow? Do we have another drama-filled day at Social Taco amongst the fans of Three Man Front?
1: No, but we're all ready to be there tomorrow. And I know that. We kind of missed y'all a Tuesday. It kind of messed everybody's Tuesday up. But, hey, listen, real quickly, let me change the subject real quick.
3: He just kind of just went right past that question.
0: He did not answer your question.
3: No, he didn't.
1: No. Well, I'm going to answer the question in a minute, but I need to, before I forget, happy birthday to PG.
3: Yeah, happy birthday, PG.
1: And we all need to pray for our buddy, and yes, he's not having a good week, okay?
0: Okay. We will continue to pray for PG.
1: Go ahead and ask any questions. I need some criticism.
3: You don't think we've given you enough?
0: No, I think we've done plenty there.
3: Are you a glutton? Do you want more?
0: One thing, do you really need an answer to that question, Pat? That was rhetorical. Look,
1: it's all in fun. Y'all do have a good time with me on the show. That's true. And I'm saying, and most of the time I deserve it because I say the stupid stuff.
0: Now that you're a writer, will you wear a tweed jacket tomorrow, maybe with some elbow patches? Maybe come in with a pipe?
1: No, sir. But, Mr. Landrum, I do have you. I am bringing you a gift tomorrow.
0: Why? Well, thank you, but that's not necessary.
3: It's because he didn't put you in the picture for the newsletter. That's why.
1: No, the other shirt that I gave him was too big, and he ended up giving it to Gringo. So I got to bring you another gift tomorrow.
0: Well, thank you. Thank you, Don. We love you.
1: Now, one thing, I'm not. Friday's a bad day for me. I'm going to be there early and then have to leave, okay?
3: What?
1: I got this. That's a steak.
0: He's got a deadline.
1: Restaurant day for me. I got to be at work at 10:30.
0: He's got the Saturday. He's got to get to the printer. That's right.
1: Well, no. What I got to do is next Tuesday I'll have the that one didn't work. I'll have the one to go ready to go on Tuesday. Okay.
0: Okay.
3: All right. I did. Hastings texted into the show because Hastings was up here yesterday, and we were talking about your newsletter. And he's not an Auburn fan, but he is very interested in, you know, the publication. And so he was hoping that he would get a complimentary edition. Is that possible? He wanted me to ask you.
1: Absolutely. Okay. Hastings is my buddy. Hastings is my buddy. We go writing about Alabama and Auburn, but he's my buddy. I mean, I love my friendship with you guys. Hastings, FSU Day, PG, Sweet Mary, BB, Larry, I mean, Howie.
3: Do you think BB and Mary, they're Alabama fans. Are they going to read?
1: Oh, they'll get a copy. Okay. Everybody will get a copy, I promise.
3: Okay.
1: But Pat, I got to give you credit. This was your idea.
3: It was my idea. It was. And I'm hoping I get 10% of whatever you're charging.
1: Well, you know what we got to do? We got to get somebody sponsoring me, Pat.
3: Well, I mean, I think that goes without saying.
0: Yeah, Pat, good. Come up with all the other ideas.
3: No, I mean, good Auburn people step up and pay top dollar for this information. What are you kidding me? This sells itself.
1: I don't know about that, guys, because we've had people on the text line saying they're going to take my Auburn fandom away.
3: Hey, is Stan on your staff? Is Stan going to have like a column?
1: Stan knows it's for Auburn football. Stan,
0: the Godfather's Corner?
3: Yeah, I like that. Godfather's Corner. Yeah.
1: Stan needs to be.
3: Did you like Godfather's Pizza?
0: I did.
3: Yeah, Godfather's Pizza. That was good.
0: That was good.
3: Yeah.
1: I used to love Godfather's. Yeah, they had one on, I think they had one on Valley Avenue a long time ago.
3: Yeah, you used to have one at Eastwood. Yeah.
0: Okay. Mr. Gaddy's. Remember Mr. Gaddy's?
3: Yeah, Mr. Gaddy's was good. Yeah. How about Showbiz?
1: Mr. Gaddy's.
0: Showbiz, actually, their pizza was really good. Not somewhere you think about pizza, and it'd be weird if you didn't have kids and you went in there to eat pizza, but it had good pizza.
1: Well, let me throw another one in, Landrum, to see if you remember this one. Did y'all ever have Pasquale's?
3: Pasquale's, yep.
0: Yep.
3: Mm-hmm.
1: Hey, Pat, I think don't they still have one in Princeton?
3: Matter of fact, that one closed.
1: Did it finally close?
3: Well, there was one, Clay Chalkville, right next to Publix.
1: Yeah, it closed. Clay Chalkville.
3: Mm-hmm.
1: And speaking of Clay Chalkville, Clay Chalkville and Thompson, week two.
3: That'll be a big one. Two really good programs.
1: Guys, thank you all very much.
3: Thank you, Don. We'll see you tomorrow.
1: All right, buddy.
3: Thank you.
0: Don Hemingway. From Don to Domer. Golden Domer.
4: Top of the morning.
0: Hey, man, what's up?
3: Good afternoon.
5: What's up, guys?
4: Look, guys, I'll be honest with you. If I was an LSU fan, I would be very worried. I've just knocked LSU down two wins and their win total. And let me tell you why. Lane Kiffin, the tweeting king himself, coming and saying that he's offline now? He's a better tweeter than he is a coach. That's just kryptonite. Look, I'm a huge Conor McGregor fan, a fellow Irishman. When the man told me he gave up the booze, I knew it was over. Some men need some things. They need that evil in their life to complete them. And Lane Kiffin needs social media and Twitter to be Lane Kiffin. He's not Lane Kiffin without Twitter. And so he's lost his superpower. I mean, he's getting up there with a philosophy and talking for 20. I thought it was Gundy up there for a little bit. I didn't know it was Lane Kiffin, the bad guy of college football, has gone good.
0: So you think he loses his edge? He loses his edge not having it? Yeah.
3: How much you want to bet if he loses to Clemson, he's back on social media by Sunday afternoon?
4: That's what needs to happen.
0: You're not going to convince me he's not on social media now.
3: I think he's got a burner.
4: Look, this is what I'm telling you, and I'm being serious. Everybody's going to think I'm joking about this. Twitter completes Lane Kiffin. He is literally a better celebrity. And I'm a Notre Dame fan. I follow Lane Kiffin all the way back to USC days. He's a better celebrity than he is a coach. I'm just being real with you. I mean, don't get me wrong. He did good things at Ole Miss. He did. But the man's a celebrity more than he is a coach. Okay? So I just want to put that out there. If I was an LSU fan, I would be –
0: You're right. Attention does not equal accomplishment with him.
4: Exactly. When I'm telling you right now, when Conor McGregor came out and said, I've given up the booze and I found the Lord, I said, it'll be done in 30 seconds. The man's done. Some men need that evil in them. They need that little something to complete them. But look, I gotta say something, guys. It's been a little bit since I called, and I gotta give a acknowledgement or a shout out to my fan. You know, I think his name was Haystan or Haystan.
3: Hastings.
4: I don't,
3: Hastings. Hastings.
4: Yeah, there he is. I call him Haystan. He's clearly a big fan of mine. You know, he took notes of my calls from like the last 4 months and knew all my points. And I just want to let you know it's an honor that I've inspired you as a caller. And I'm glad that you're part of the show now. And I just want you to know I'll be at the Jocks kickoff, and I got an autograph for you on the starter cap. And I don't know if you mind if I call you Stan, if that's okay.
0: Yes!
3: That's great. That's awesome. That'll be great.
0: See, the kickoff, it brings so many people together.
3: Yes.
4: Look, man, I hope I get to meet the guy, and I hope I've clearly been a big inspiration for him. And then, you know, Bama Hader wanted to call in. But this is the truth, guys. You know, Bama Hader, you know, he started calling about 5 years after I did. And, you know, I didn't mind that, you know, he was – you know, he calls himself the Bama Hater, but everybody knows he's not even the best Bama Hater on Jocks. That's me. So what we should call him is Bama Hater Jr. I mean, I guess I'm his daddy because he might be the next best thing, but he's just not quite me.
0: They're coming out everywhere. Wow.
3: It's football season. We welcome it.
0: And just counting how long it will be until Bama Hater calls into the show. He's already texted in twice. Golden Domer, you've set the stage. Thank you.
4: Y'all have a great day, guys.
3: Thank you.
4: It's almost football season.
3: Absolutely. Amen. Thanks for the call. Appreciate
0: Thank
3: it.
0: Thank you. We'll continue. Three-man front right here on Jocks.
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8: 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Also, remember this, pay attention to your breath. So important. Breathe out when you exert force. I'm Dr. Sanjay Gupta, helping you live a better life.
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0: .1251, three-man front, getaway day. Some teams in Major League Baseball, including the Atlanta Braves, after the homestand of hosting the Rangers, and now the four-game homestand with the Padres in action today at Truist. They have played five complete innings in Atlanta. The Braves up on the Padres 5-3. That includes three home runs from the Braves today. So the Braves, after falling behind early, Chris Sale on the bump, up 5-3, leading by four games in the National League East as the Phillies fell to the Dodgers yesterday. 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Becky and her team, they're going to take care of you. And when you talk to them, set up that free estimate. To all of our Jocks listeners, let them know that Landrum from Jocks sent you.
3: Oh, the kickoff party is going to be great. You just heard Golden Domer talking about how him and Hastings, you know, now we just get Hastings and Conrad back together as a couple. Now, all of a sudden, Hastings has another nemesis in Golden Domer.
0: I don't think this is one, though. This is our friend Miles in Mississippi. Hey, Miles.
15: Good afternoon, everyone.
0: Good afternoon.
15: Last week, y'all were discussing the home run derby and the aluminum bats. I actually think there is a place in baseball for aluminum, and that place is holding beer in the stands.
0: That's good.
3: That is good.
15: My grandfather played in the old Texas League back in the day, and he did not like aluminum bats. His reasoning was that that outfielders will use sound partially to determine where the ball's going. And it's easier to do that with the crack of a bat than it is a hollow aluminum sound.
0: Hmm.
15: So, yeah, I never forget he told me that. And I wish the college kids played with wooden bats as well.
0: You know, it's funny you say that, because when I'm listening, and most of the time it's the Braves radio broadcast, and I'm listening to Ben Ingram, but it's just kind of on and I'm doing something. It's that crack of the bat sound that will get my attention every time, because you know the ball was hit hard. You just don't know where.
15: Yes. Oh, there's just no substitute for it.
0: No, there's not.
15: Y'all, what do you think is going to end up happening with all this back and forth this week around the Protect College Sports Act? What ends up happening? Do they change the bill for the SEC and the Big Ten, or do we get nowhere and the SEC actually pulls the trigger? What happens?
3: In my educated opinion, I think what will happen is there will be a little bit of movement and change, but it will not be enough to get full SEC okay by it. You've got an August recess coming up for Congress, and I don't think it will be in a position to go to a vote, because I definitely don't think they have the 60 votes. You have Tommy Tuberville and other Southeastern Conference senators going against it. I think it's a really big uphill climb.
0: I don't believe it gets passed as is.
15: Okay. Okay. Do we end up, does the SEC end up go ahead and start breaking away?
3: Or, no, I don't. I don't think it's a bluff, Miles, but I think there's just so many other things that goes along with that, that it's going to take a long time for that to come to fruition.
0: Nobody wants that.
3: No.
0: Miles, we appreciate it.
15: Y'all.
0: Thank you so much. Sorry, short on time. Miles from Mississippi listening on the Jocks app. You can as well. Hour number four, the much anticipated Arch Manning speaking with the media.
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8: What are the chances you are listening to this while drinking a nice hot cup of coffee? If so, don't let me stop you. For years, we've been reporting on the health benefits of coffee, and that's not going to stop today. A new study, this one out of Harvard School of Public Health, found that coffee and tea could help lower your risk of developing dementia. People who enjoyed 1 to 3 caffeinated cups a day saw the biggest impact. In addition to the caffeine, coffee contains hundreds of bioactive compounds that can influence inflammation, glucose metabolism, vascular function, and oxidative stress. It's also possible coffee drinkers might be doing other things that keep them healthy. Eating a more balanced diet, getting plenty of exercise, sleep, not smoking, or drinking too much alcohol. And finally, staying socially active. I'm Dr. Sanjay Gupta, helping you live a better life.
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0: 1 o'clock, three-man front as we continue day four as we wrap it all up from Tampa. It's been a busy day. Lane Kiffin got us started. Of course, that prompted a lot of reaction on the Jocks text line, 205-834-9450, from discussions around the city of Baton Rouge outside of football and being LSU's campus and living there, to Lane Kiffin, to former players under Lane, just a whole lot there. But any portion of the show that you missed, you can go and find it at jocksfm.com in the three-man front podcast, updating you Braves fans who were asking. 5-3 Braves are up, one out in the top of the sixth inning as they host the Padres. Let's take you to the text line, 205-834-9450. So many creative texts, some we can read. Sometimes I accidentally read them and they get past the filter. Let's hope that doesn't happen.
1: Those are the best ones.
0: Let's hope that doesn't happen with some of these. Someone needs to ask Golden Domer how old he was in 1988, or maybe remind him about 2013. No wonder he's a Bama hater. Zach in Huntsville. Zach, hope you're doing well. Corey says, are we sure that Domer isn't Jimbo Fisher's alter ego with a slightly slower cadence? Now we're talking turkey.
1: These are interesting theories.
0: Thank you, Corey. Yeah. I love the voice comparison. Do you remember when Ted Williams asked Mark McGwire if he could smell the wood after hitting a bomb with a wooden bat?
2: I do remember that. That was at the All-Star game in Boston.
0: Tim from Coleman, Golden Domer has inspired me as well. Inspired me to turn the radio off every time y'all let him on the show. Tim, don't do it. There is still a Godfather's in the Love's Travel Center on I-65, just south of Montgomery, and it's still great.
2: Awesome.
0: Going to Love's, you fill up gas, going to the Travel Center, get you a pizza, maybe a shower if there's time.
1: You could take a shower, yeah. Mm-hmm. Good showers.
0: You wear your little headset? The truckers wear them coming in. You know.
1: Oh, yeah, yeah.
0: Pasquale's apparently in Coleman.
2: Okay.
1: Yeah, there's one down the road from me in Gardendale as well. It's been there for a long time.
0: Fat Joe says, I can't wait until tomorrow to see the dum-dum.
3: Golly.
0: Is this going on while we're doing the show there?
2: Apparently so. There are so many things going on. The Sergeant-at-Arms, Larry from Homewood, will be very busy tomorrow, apparently. And Conrad won't even be there tomorrow.
1: I know.
0: We might need to get Officer Walt.
2: Conrad is not scheduled to make an appearance tomorrow.
1: No, I'm booked up until next Tuesday.
0: I didn't know we had these different factions with some of the infighting. Maybe it's isolated, just a couple of individuals. It's not widespread amongst the group.
1: Yeah, this right, I might be in an Oxford courtroom tomorrow.
0: Yes.
1: We'll see.
0: Did you talk to the attorney?
1: Not yet.
0: There's still a Pasquale's in Gardendale.
1: Yeah, right down the road from me. Mm-hmm.
0: William says, my daughter just got a volleyball scholarship to LSU, so I have to be nice. RTR at heart. Yeah, William.
1: Oh, congratulations. That's awesome. It's very cool.
0: William does go on to say, I doubt Lane is hanging out there. He's smarter than that, unlike Ed O. But there are a couple of nice casinos in Baton Rouge. There's some really cool forts and war sites, lots of outdoor activities. But like most southern cities, here is a very, very upper class side of Baton Rouge. This is where Lane is doing his yoga. But other than that, it's a dirty ass city. Beautiful campus, though. Just read that verbatim. Thank you, William.
2: They said it was a what city?
0: He said dirty ass. That was another example of me not realizing it until I'd said it. It's not that bad a word. Every time now I see Al, I see AI. Al texting into the show. Some player at Bama got kicked off for trying to date one of the coach's daughters soon after they arrived at Bama. Did you ever hear about this? I'm not going to say the coach's name because I've never heard this.
2: Were you in school with Kristen Saban, or were you already gone?
1: I knew that's where that was going to go.
0: Did she beat up her sweet mate?
1: No. Well, wait. What?
2: The girl in the sorority. Yeah, there was something happened.
0: I thought something happened with her sweet mate.
2: There was an altercation.
1: Yes, there was. I thought we were going down a different path.
2: No, I didn't know if you were in, what I was going to say, if you were in school with her, like, did she date anybody of fame when she was at the University of Alabama?
0: Yeah, that'd be a whole new ball game right now.
2: Covering, obviously, Nick Saban every single year here in Tuscaloosa, I never heard.
1: I was there after she was, I believe.
2: Okay. I mean, I remember the altercation that took place. Mm-hmm. Yeah. Because I didn't know, because her husband, was he an Alabama student? That's why I was curious. I'm not sure if she's married any longer.
1: Did that say that she was... Yeah, no, they got divorced.
2: So I didn't know if her first husband was an Alabama graduate. That maybe that's where they met. I didn't know.
1: I can only imagine what's on the text line right now.
0: Did the sweet mate have the last name of a former U.S. general?
1: I do not know. Maybe a president.
2: How about a former postmaster general?
0: Surgeon general. You don't know. Darren from Tennessee, y'all was talking about Baton Rouge and what there is to do made me think a little bit. What is each college town in the SEC known for?
2: Would you like to start with Tuscaloosa, Conrad?
0: Go ahead.
1: Drinking?
2: Well, that, I
1: having
2: think that
1: a good
2: would,
1: time?
2: I think that would sum up probably 15 of the 16 schools in the Southeastern Conference.
0: Gainesville, let's just start. Gainesville, the Boobie and Burger Place. What's that place called?
1: Oh, the Topless Burger Joint? Yep. Yeah.
2: That's your top thing to do in Gainesville?
0: No, I'm just, if we're going that theme of different SEC cities, we'll go there. What would Oxford be?
1: I mean, I think they're known for...
0: Yoga? Yoga now?
1: Yeah. The library.
2: Hot yoga.
1: Hot yoga.
0: Starkville.
2: going down a dangerous road here.
1: Yeah. the outfield of their baseball field is very cool.
2: So that's what they're noted for the most.
1: That's the best.
2: According to Conrad.
1: That's the best thing about that entire campus.
0: George's is the easiest. Clark County Sheriff's Office.
1: Yeah. Yeah, that's a good one.
2: Driving school in Clark County.
1: Mm-hmm.
2: All right, Conrad.
0: All right, that
2: Auburn?
0: Was fun.
2: What about Auburn?
0: Go, do it.
2: Let's go, Conrad.
0: Sweet Frog.
2: What's Auburn? See, you could have gone Sweet Frog.
0: Golly,
2: but it's so easy.
0: Missouri.
1: I don't. Journalism.
0: Shakespeare's Pizza.
1: Shakespeare's Pizza? Okay. Sure. I've never heard of that before.
2: You've never heard of that?
1: No. Is it just a phenomenal pizza joint?
2: Yeah, it's the like noted place on campus. Like the library in Oxford, that is like the place.
1: Oh, okay, I got you.
0: Vanderbilt.
1: Skibbetts.
2: That's the first thing that came to your mind?
1: I don't know. Smart. The library, but different than the one in Oxford.
0: You've been there.
1: The
0: Oklahoma.
1: Actual library. Ooh.
0: What would you say about Norman?
1: I liked the campus. It was, you know, I wouldn't say it was, you know, one of the best ones that I've ever been to. I think the way that their athletic facilities are all set up kind of near each other, it's very cool. That whole part of campus, you got the statues and all the
2: What did Oklahoma remind history. You of? Was there another SEC school that reminded you just from the physical appearance?
1: It's just kind of odd the way that I'm trying to think of what I would compare it to. Because it's one of those places where, and maybe some people would say this about other programs, or just because I'd never been there before, maybe it stood out to me. But it's one of those things where you're just walking, and then boom, you're on campus. Yeah. Like, you would never know. Like, you're just walking down the street, and you look over, and there's a giant
0: It's not like a carved out, defined.
1: No, it's just like plopped down in the middle.
0: Where it's obvious, you go to Auburn, Alabama, Auburn especially, you know you're on campus.
1: Correct.
0: When you're on campus.
1: Yeah, Oklahoma's just like, oh, it's right there. Oh, okay. Just kind of odd.
0: When there's several places you'll cross across a campus, you'll actually technically walk across the campus to go to your campus.
2: Go to the University of Miami in Coral Gables. Like all of a sudden, you're in like little Cuba. And then all of a sudden,
0: I love that campus though.
2: All of a sudden, it's like, boom, there it is. It is a gorgeous campus.
0: It's so gorgeous.
2: It is phenomenal.
0: All the trees and how they have it all laid out.
2: It's great. Alex Rodriguez baseball stadium.
0: Yeah, I could see how, with all the other stuff, aside from on the field success, how they won the recruiting trip.
2: Yeah, I mean, Coral Gables is beautiful.
0: Lexington, we're told Keeneland, the race course, racetrack. Fat Joe knows about the Godfathers that loves truck stop. All right, cool. Knoxville is known for something else, according to this one listener. I'll let Conrad read that one.
2: Wait, is it a street?
1: I hope not.
2: Are you reading the street? What's the Knoxville? Was it about a street? Okay, I'll tell you in a break.
1: Definitely not.
0: No. I hope that's not the name of a street.
1: I'm pretty confident that's not the name of a street.
0: Maybe in P-Town.
1: Encouraged in P-Town, for sure.
0: All right. I don't know if I should read that one. It's kind of... Conrad, Brad's text, 109.
1: Yeah, just corroborating something we were talking about at the beginning of the segment. Yeah.
0: Okay, here's one. Kristen Saban chewed me out for parking in her parking spot. Then her boyfriend got his car shot up by a shotgun and accused me. She's mean AF.
1: What? That's out of left field.
0: Somebody shot his car up with a shotgun?
1: Yeah, that's...
0: Where was this?
1: I feel like we would have heard about that. Not saying that person's lying, but like that seems like that would have been a big news story.
0: If any, who or what has been the surprise of SEC Media Days for you? Or has it all been about what you expected? About what I expected. I mean, take away, you didn't know... I didn't know how Will Stein was... going to command attention at the lectern. He got people's attention, got my attention by saying he was going to be the difference and why they were going to be better. Pete Golding, I thought, won the day. And Pat felt that way as well. It didn't look like at any time he was scrambling or didn't have an answer or he felt uncomfortable.
1: Yeah, I thought that...
0: Very confident in the process that he's instilled in that program.
1: I thought Pete Golding, Will Stein, and John Summerall all did really, really good. Like, if I'm a fan of any one of those three programs, I'm not saying you shouldn't have felt good anyways, but coming out of Media Days, I think you feel really good.
0: I haven't really kept up with this in past years, but I have noticed more coaches going without the tie this year.
1: So what you're saying is less ties and more... cursing.
0: But what I noticed is it looked like they once had the tie on and then somebody told them it's okay. It's almost like they had an internal memo saying, hey, it's okay, we can take the ties off this year.
1: Maybe so.
0: But other than that, that's...
1: I don't like wearing ties. That'd be me.
2: As far as the news goes for this week, I mean, it's pretty much gone the way we anticipated that it was going to go. But I will say that some of the performances by some of the coaches, including Pete, I did not anticipate Pete Golding. I knew John Summerall because we've obviously had John Summerall on this show as a guest. We've covered him when he was at Troy. We know his effervescent personality. We knew that he was able to deliver in that setting. I was not anticipating that Pete Golding was going to do that. So to me, Pete Golding was hands down the number one guy this week. Because you've covered Media Days. We still got Sark coming up.
0: Yeah.
2: In about 45 minutes, he will wrap things up. We'll see if he delivers any one-liners. Lane obviously was a complete disappointment.
0: He was. And go back to Lane and some of the things that we were asking on the text line about Baton Rouge, because you were asking a genuine question about, other than football, what we know about LSU. Yeah, what outside, for folks who have been around there, spent a lot of time there, what is there to do if you're living there 12 months out of the year? And I mentioned this to you in a break because I watch a lot of documentaries, and I remembered this one because I watched it when I was staying in the hotel the night
2: before. You're talking about the murder on campus at LSU.
0: You had two serial killers operating independently, simultaneously.
2: On campus.
0: Yeah.
1: When was this?
0: The early 90s.
1: And they were murdering students?
0: Well, the active period, it said mid-90s to 2003. For Derek Todd Lee. And then Sean Vincent Gillis was operating from 94 to 2004.

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1: You've never been a football coach before, so you're not allowed to talk about this. 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

0: afternoon baseball going on over in Atlanta, Georgia. A nice, cool afternoon for baseball. Braves lead 6-3, bottom of the seventh inning as they're wrapping up a four-game series with the San Diego Padres. And speaking of baseball, this just came out a few moments ago. It appears that Mark Cuban is back in the sports ownership business. It is a minority share, but he is now a minority owner of the Las Vegas Athletics.
1: That's fun.
0: A minority owner, but getting back into the business.
1: I'm sure the A's, well, whatever A's fans there are left, I don't even know how that works with all the Oakland fans and the crying cats, but
2: they go on Shark Tank and pitch him.
1: That would be exciting if you're a part of that. Yeah.
2: We'd love for you to be a part of this.
1: Yeah. That would be exciting, though. If I would love to see a game out there.

0: I think I'd rather see a Major League Baseball game than I would a football game.
1: In Las Vegas?
0: Yeah.
1: I want to go. I would like to go to the Raiders Stadium, though. The Raiders Stadium does look very nice.
0: Yeah.
1: I can't lie. They're doing it right.
0: Yeah, they are.
1: They just got to win.
0: They played 7 complete innings. Braves leading the Padres 6-3. Braves take on the Orioles this weekend on the road. So the Braves, 4 games up entering today in the National League East.
1: Well, if you're looking for another opportunity to attend the Jocks kickoff party, now is the time. 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
0: What do you think about NFL players are now pushing for the all grass after the World Cup?
2: It's a great idea.
0: I do too.
2: And the NFL owners tell you, well, we can't do that. And the reason why is because we hold so many other events at the venue that, you know, we can't do that. It's got to be an artificial surface so that we can place stuff on top of the artificial surface. Because if it was grass, it would damage it, cost too much money.
0: Yeah, very true. A lot of your texts coming in. We'll get more of your texts as we continue throughout the show. We see good, we see bad. This is definitely something bad, the worst thing that I've seen.
3: This is the worst thing I've seen.
4: Been in quarantine, and like I need to get out and party. Woo! What's better than beach and a few drinks and Jeeps? Man, can't get any better than that. Law enforcement's definitely made their visibility and made people chill out and not be as crazy. The cops are doing their job as long as they don't be mean to people who are actually being innocent. Then I'm all gravy, baby.
0: I take you over to Japan. Very sad story. And unfortunately, this is all too often in that country. Not releasing an official reason, but I'll give you the details of what happened. Very unfortunate for all involved. A 23-year-old woman has died after being crushed by a man falling from a 12-story building. They're in Japan. The young woman was walking along a footpath in the busy Sake district of Nagoya, a city about 2-hour drive east of Kyoto, when a 29-year-old man allegedly fell on her from a high-rise apartment building above. A female friend who had been walking with the woman, she was uninjured in the incident, called emergency service about 1 a.m. on Sunday. The woman and man were both rushed to the hospital, where the woman died a number of hours later after a shock as a result of her injuries. The man survived the fall but remains in the hospital in critical condition with severe head and chest injuries.
2: Time out. She is dead.
0: Yes. And he lived.
2: Okay.
0: There's no reason given.
2: 12 stories.
0: 12 stories?
1: Yeah, you can draw your own conclusions, yeah.
0: You don't have to do a whole lot of research on that country.
1: I was about to say, that's very common over there, sadly.
0: Yes.
1: Yeah.
0: So, sorry to report, but the worst thing.
1: That's awful.
0: That I've seen. Again, and if that was a reason, how selfish? Because look what just happened. Among other reasons.
1: Yeah, I guess at this point, you just have to hope that for the man, that if he survives, that he does survive, and that's a massive wake-up call of some kind. But yeah, that's...
0: And prayers for anybody tragic. Who's dealing with something like that.
1: Yeah,
0: right,
1: that's
0: now.
1: Tragic.
2: Is he accused of attempted murder? Or murder?
1: Oh, yeah, I don't know how that works.
2: Because wouldn't he be premeditated?
0: I think he has some valid points there. I
2: mean, he didn't accidentally fall off the building, if that's what we're basically saying.
0: Right.
2: Then it's premeditated.
0: Yeah. Guess when he gets out of the hospital or comes to, we'll find out. But very sad story. That's awful. The worst thing that I've seen. We got questions from Pat. We'll try to answer those questions. Also, a lot coming up in Tampa. Did you know Texas is there?
1: Who's that?
0: Turns out they're playing football this year.
1: Oh, okay.
0: They've issued uniforms and everything. More from Tampa as we wrap up SEC Media Days 2026 right here on Jocks.
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0: wrap up day four, final day of SEC Football Media Days from Tampa coming up in about 25 minutes from now. Damian Mitchell's going to join us. Let's do some Pat Ponders on this Thursday here on Three Man Front.
1: I want to know what you're thinking. Tell me what's on your mind.
2: It's time for Pat Ponders.
0: All right, question number one. Between Pete Golding and Florida head coach John Summerall, which one of the two won media days?
3: I think Summerall. To be a first-year head coach and to call out a member of the media and the way that he did it so seamlessly, but kind of sell it off as a joke where you got some laughs, but person, I'm sure, that was the guilty party, he got the point across to him. I thought that was great because I think that's the way that John Summerall leads his program. That was John Summerall.
4: I'm going to go with Pete Golding, and I think part of it is he replaced the guy that is, I guess, the go-to lightning rod for media days, right, in Lane Kiffin and what you expect from him. And you couple what you got from Pete Golding yesterday with what you got from Lane today, and it really did feel like Pete, like that was like his, I've arrived. Like, the moment's not too big for me. Like, I'll take any comers. Like, he was a football coach, but he also has a way of talking where it's very entertaining and it's very relatable to a lot of people. So I thought Pete Golding for me was the big winner.
3: He was sharp. Yeah. He was in command. And it's like you said, it never felt like the moment was too big or he was uncomfortable. He looked very comfortable in his own skin.
5: I go John Summerall only because for anybody that was comparing him to Billy Napier because they went, you know, he's from the Sun Belt, American, mid-major, to be the head coach of the Florida Gators, I feel like he really won people over. Because, I mean, we know because he's our guy. Like, he's been in the state. But I think for a lot of people, just it's almost a different breath of fresh air from what you've seen and what you've had with Billy Napier that John Summerall has shown. Like, he's here to win football games, and he ain't here to play around.
3: I don't know if you're a fan of a college football program. Most of us are. Or just a fan of college football, how you wouldn't say, I wouldn't want John Summerall one day to lead my program. I can think of right. So many other coaches I wouldn't want to lead my program as opposed to him. Because he does it with a new school approach with an old school mentality. Mm-hmm.
5: That's about probably the best way to describe
3: it. And that is so difficult these days. We know it with these kids that they're dealing with,
5: right.
3: Entitled and arrived. It's impressive. Both were really good.
5: Yeah.
0: All right, question number two. I'm going to take you to Orlando, Florida, one of their leading sports talk stations. They had polled their audience. I don't have their poll results, but I'm going to ask you the question. I'm going to give you the options of the poll and see how you would have voted, if that makes sense. Here's the question. What is the top storyline you will be following inside the SEC this season? Give you four options. Arch Manning's second season. Lane Kiffin's LSU debut. Bama's fall from grace. Georgia's title defense. Which one of those four would you have voted as the top storyline for this year in the SEC? Arch Manning's second season, Kiffin's debut, Bama's fall from grace, or Georgia's title defense?
3: It's Kiffin's debut, and it's not just because it's me, but I think there's a lot of people, especially in the state of Florida, but just in general, that aren't going to mind if Lane Kiffin comes up on the short end of the stick in year one. So, yes, that will be a weekly, and because of the schedule and having to play some of those tough games early, you're going to have a lot of folks rooting against Lane and following him and hoping for his demise.
4: Yeah, right now it's Lane Kiffin. I think that's maybe the one that stretches across the whole conference the most right now. But if we do get into the season and, you know, things start to go south for Alabama, that will be the biggest story.
3: When are we having that conversation? At what point? What is the record where we're having that conversation?
0: Well, I think if you lose to Florida State at home.
3: Okay, well.
4: I was going to say, yeah, lose to Florida State at home, and then let's say you lose to South Carolina.
3: Let's say we find a way.
0: Kentucky.
3: Let's say
0: you lose
3: we,
0: Kentucky.
3: Oh, we I find mean, yeah. a way to beat that great Florida State program. But what is it? What do you think that looks like? I can't even envision that.
0: But you lose at Kentucky. I mean, if you were to lose
4: to Kentucky and go be 1-1 to start the season, that would be disastrous.
5: Yeah.
4: But yeah, if you're halfway through the season and you're 3-4 and 2, 3-3 would be I don't even want to know what we'd be talking about. But yeah, like let's say you're 4-2 halfway through the season, that's going to be.
3: It's not really entertaining. I'm ready for week zero.
5: Not at all. It's Lane Kiffin for sure. But I do think, I think Georgia's title defense is in a, it's in a very unique situation. They're back-to-back SEC champions, but nobody's talking about it. Like it just feels as though they're coasting on by. But this is like, this is hard to do. Like these are things that, okay, like, okay, are we back on the Georgia dynasty? But that ends up being the college football playoff conversation. But
3: can I ask the group this question? Just respond. At any point in the last two seasons, did you feel like Georgia was the best team in college football?
4: No.
3: I didn't either.
0: And I think it proves the last 3 years, nobody in the conference is able to rise to the occasion.
5: Right.
3: But it goes back to what Nick Saban was talking about when comparing the SEC and the Big Ten. Well, you have a team from your conference that won the championship, but that doesn't make you the better conference.
0: What you were saying, Damian, reminds me, it's very similar to all those years. Everybody was trying to find a way not to vote Alabama number one.
5: Right.
0: Everyone was always trying to, well, let's slide Georgia in this year, or let's do this team, whatever the case may be. And it was always still Alabama at the end of the day. Mm-hmm. Well, it's almost like now people are wanting to make it Texas, or, right. Hey, let me think out of the box. Let me give Oklahoma or Ole Miss. And, you know, everyone is wanting to say someone else besides Georgia. But at the end of the year, that's why I voted Georgia number one to win the league.
3: I did, too. Mm-hmm. First two, seems like they're layups. But after that, 3-9?
4: No,
3: nothing's going to shock me.
4: No, and I mean, Pat, you had the great tweet that you put up earlier that I think a lot of people, if you go and look at it, where you listed what the media poll was last year and then what the actual order of finish was and how drastically different it was. I mean, Alabama and Georgia were 2-3 and they finished 1-2.
0: Yeah.
4: So that was kind of close, but
0: everything else was all
4: Texas was way off. LSU was way off. Yeah. I mean, even the bottom was off. Yeah. So
0: it was all over the place.
4: Mm-hmm.
0: All right, question number three. Do you believe Bryson DeChambeau was deliberately trying to cheat when he stomped down the fescue during last weekend's Open Championship in England?
3: I don't think so. He knows more on the all of the rules of golf than I do, or probably most people that go and hack it around on the weekends. But no, I can't see him purposely doing that. I assume that all of those guys figure that everybody's watching them anyways.
5: Right. I'm with Landrum. I don't think he intentionally did it, but who knows?
4: I guess technically yes, because I think he knew what he was doing. He just didn't think that he'd get in trouble for it. Because he's probably like, well, people do this all the time.
0: You think he unintentionally did it? I mean,
4: he was aware of what he was doing, but he didn't think that it was actually something that he was going to be penalized.
0: I meant he intentionally, unintentionally did it.
4: Yeah, sure. Yeah. I think he absolutely knew what he was doing,
3: though. That's so Pat. You intentionally, unintentionally did it.
0: Yeah, he intentionally, unintentionally did it. In other words, kind of playing dumb. Like, he knew what he was doing, but then he was acting like, I was just...
4: Oh, like Kirby with the timeout thing.
3: So correct. You're saying he's yeah. leaning into the Meathead brand, like... That brand, like, oh, I'm just Bryson. I'm just out here playing golf.
0: No, I think he was so focused on the shot and trying to make sure he found the ball and where he was going to, you know, set up his whole stance. But in all the whole time, he knew that he was walking around the area that was going to improve
3: his
0: backswing.
3: Well, first of all, hitting out of that crap, nothing's going to improve your lot. Short of a tee that's 6 inches tall.
0: All right, question number four. You've been given an option to take your family of four on one of these trips. Which one are you taking, and which one of these trips do you think is the most expensive? We'll give you four options. A trip through Tokyo, Kyoto, and Mount Fuji. That's one trip. Trip two. Why is he laughing?
3: Just the story that we did in the last... segment.
4: It was just unfortunate timing.
0: That's right. I forgot.
4: Yeah.
0: I forgot.
4: Not sorry. Laughing at the story, no. Just the unfortunate yes. timing of the.
0: Because you had, I had no trip. Idea that he was going to read that. I had no idea.
4: Yeah, it's just
3: it's the way it works.
4: Coincidence.
0: All right, that's one trip. Another trip, a luxury overwater villa.
3: Hmm.
0: in the South Pacific. In the South Pacific.
3: Okay.
4: Okay. I'm interested. Right,
0: that's one.
4: That sounds.
0: That's
4: good.
0: Another one.
4: I like that.
0: There's no. These are like legitimate deals.
3: Okay.
0: There's not like a.
3: I was like hedonism, going around with leather all weekend.
0: Why do you guys
3: riding
0: think
3: a
0: this
3: unicycle with a monkey on your shoulder?
0: I don't understand. Why do they think this of me?
3: Because it's who
5: brand.
3: You are.
5: Yeah, it's part of the brand.
3: Not who you are.
0: All right, here's the third trip. A week at Disney World. That's it. It's not a special week. It's not a weird weekend or anything. Okay. You know what I'm talking
3: Swingers
0: about.
3: Swingers week.
4: That's going to be the most expensive one. This is a classic Pat question.
0: Or a private yacht charter through the Greek islands.
3: Ooh.
0: So there's your four options. So you got a trip to Japan, luxury overwater villa in the South Pacific, a week at Disney World, a private yacht charter through the Greek Isles. So which one? We'll do two-parter here. Which one would you personally like to go on?
3: I want to do the private charter.
0: Family of four.
3: Greek Isles.
0: Yeah. Okay. Family of four.
5: I'm doing that.
0: So you two are doing that. How about you? What are you doing?
4: Yeah, it sounds good. I'll go villa.
0: Go villa in the South Pacific?
4: Yeah, that sounds nice.
0: Okay. Now, the next part of the question. Which one of the four do you believe is the most expensive?
3: It's got to be Disney.
4: It's Disney World.
3: Got to be Disney.
4: This is a classic.
3: I can't imagine how you parents do it. Me and my wife went down there last year, did the four Disney parks, did Universal and all of that. I don't know how you do it. You take out a second mortgage?
0: The amazing thing about all four of these trips, you guys nailed it. And it was a classic Pat question. It is Disney World. Cost you up between $16,000 to $20,000 for a family of four.
4: For a week at Disney.
0: For a week.
4: 20 grand? Nope,
0: at Disney. The other amazing thing is everything that I just said about the other three trips all came in between $12,000 and $14,000.
3: Yep.
5: Yeah.
0: So going down to Orlando, Florida for a week is going to cost you between $16,000 and $20,000.
4: My son is going to love some Six Flags over Georgia. I'll tell you that right now.
0: I'll just take him out to Bessemer. What are you talking about?
4: Oh, yeah, that's right. Yeah, that's true.
3: He's cruising around on the eyes.
0: That's right. He's little. That's right.
3: That yacht sounds great. It does, I want it. Does, I want it smaller. It. I want it a little bit smaller than one of those smaller Viking cruises boats.
0: Yeah,
3: but I want a staff of at least 10.
5: Okay.
0: All right. The final question of the day is written by BB.
5: Let's go.
0: This is so on brand. I hate that Molly's not here.
3: Does this have to do with a walrus appendage?
0: No, it has to do with bowels, though.
3: Huh. Fun. All right. How's our parasite update? Where? How are we doing there?
4: Well, they thought they found where the lettuce was from, but then that ended up not being true.
3: Are you serious?
4: Yeah, because it was that whoever that manufacturer was, the Taco Bell, had the whole problem.
3: Taylor Farms.
4: Yeah, they thought it was from them. They found out it's not from
3: them.
4: Well,
3: that is unfortunate for Taylor Farms.
4: So the parasite remains.
5: Oh, boy.
4: The parasite lives on.
3: Pat doesn't have to worry.
0: Nope. That's why I don't eat greens. I've been telling my wife that for weeks. All right, here we go. Courtesy of BB, long road trips can be uncomfortable, especially when there is no place to stop for a bathroom break.
3: Amen.
0: To solve the problem, Chinese engineers are developing a car toilet that can be built directly into the electric vehicles. It's designed to slide out from underneath the passenger seat, and drivers or passengers can activate the car toilet either by pressing a button or using voice commands. The toilet includes a ventilation system with a fan and exhaust pipe that pushes smells outside of the vehicle. Waste is stored in a tank that is manually emptied. No word on whether this is a bidet model.
3: I'm going to TikTok market to buy one of these. This is great.
0: Do you see this as a welcome technological advancement? Or would you just wear a diaper?
3: Hey, listen up, China. I give you a lot of grief on this show, and some of it is well-deserved. But every now and then, you pull one out of your hat. You bring this.
0: Or pull one out of your.
3: Yes.
5: Yeah.
3: You bring this to market, I'll buy it. I think this is great.
0: Would Dorothy let you buy that?
3: Doesn't matter. This is one I'm making the decision.
5: It's not even a question.
3: We just start taking two cars on vacation. She's like, why is Landrum
0: there's the bathroom
3: so far
0: car.
3: Behind me on the interstate?
5: Option is to wear a diaper. Like, I can't.
0: That's what she said. That's
4: well,
0: what
4: see,
0: she
4: that
0: knows.
4: Was my question. Like, you're telling me I can't go in a bottle or something? Like,
3: imagine,
4: I've got to do
3: you
4: that.
3: You imagine you're a trucker.
4: Well,
3: you're a trucker and you pull up next
4: more
3: to that
4: of a
3: car.
4: Game.
3: and that guy's trying to squeeze one out going down 65.
5: Right, because like you, man, that's ooh.
0: Where are you standing on this, Damien?
5: License, uncomfortable. Uncomfortably. Yeah, what are you? Man, I might just have to throw that depends on, man.
0: So you're a no.
5: Nah. That's
3: see how much time that would have saved us?
0: Yeah.
3: On our trip?
0: Better be a good ventilation system.
3: You have like a
0: system.
3: Little part, but you don't get grossed out, so it's fine.
0: Well, no, I don't, but still, I don't want to like be.
3: Well, no, I don't want to look at you while down I'm the road.
5: That's what I'm saying. Like the eye contact.
3: Do you have like a shower curtain? Like just pull across, give you a little privacy.
0: This is the first time I've seen or heard about this.
5: Got to crack a window.
3: Chinese are onto something here. What's it called?
0: I don't think it's an official name. It's just said
3: car crapper.
4: Too bad the porta potty's already taken. That'd be a great name for it.
3: The car wrapper.
5: The car wrapper.
0: Mm. Yeah, there's no name.
3: No, we just came up with one.
0: It just says Chinese engineers are developing a car toilet that can be built directly into the electronic vehicles. It's designed to slide out from underneath a passenger seat.
5: Slide out from under the passenger seat.
0: Yeah.
5: So, like, I gotta.
0: You can activate the car toilet either by pressing a button or using a voice command.
5: Hey, let your seat up, man. I gotta get some.
3: Seems like it's a lot easier than the old milk jug and the blanket, right?
4: See, but then what happens if somebody in the back seat's got to go, and then you got to climb over, and you got to do that swap mid-car ride so you can get in the passenger seat?
3: Do you tell your passengers, like people who have tailgates and RVs on campuses, like, yeah, if you're going to use the bathroom, fine, but only number one?
5: Yeah. Just be courteous. Like, hey, man, my stomach's really... I got to go.
3: You got to really love the person you're riding with. If you're going to let them take a deuce in your...
4: Absolutely.
3: But if you buy one of those that has the car toilet, the car wrapper in it, aren't you kind of inviting people to go?
4: Yeah, that's something that, like you can't tell anybody that
3: you get into the car with your buddy, he's like, I got the new car, look at the new feature. At some point on that trip, you're like, hey, I got to use it.
4: Yeah, I'd force myself to go just to use it. Like, I got to try it out at least once. I'd try it, yeah.
0: You'd try it once?
4: I'd try it.
0: Paige would be okay. Like, Paige would be driving.
4: No. She would not be okay with that, but I, you know, it is what it is.
3: Chinese car toilet. Here we go.
4: I will say something about, like, the diaper while you're driving, though. Like,
5: ain't got to pull all.
4: I mean, it just, I don't know. I feel like that's one of those things where when I think about what my life will be like in my 70s, like, if I can just get away with that,
3: his
4: I
3: gotta voice, go. And it's voice activated. I love it.
5: Yeah. That's the crazy part, too. Ah!
0: The driver has fun as he's doing commands as the passenger all of a sudden is like put on top of a toilet.
3: Crapper activate! Crapper activate!
5: Right, like what do you say? What's the code word for it?
3: Oh man, that's tough. Meanwhile, all the people surrounding you at the red light were still just marveling in amazement at what you were doing in your passenger seat. Like, what is that guy doing? Kids, look away. Look away.
5: Yeah, I say, can't break eye contact. Assert dominance. Just there.
3: Assert dominance.
5: Assert dominance. Like, you know what I'm doing. I don't know about you. That's insane.
0: Oh, thank you, BB. Appreciate the question. That's going to wrap up Pat Ponders for today. A reminder, we'll be live tomorrow at Social Taco.
3: We'll continue. Final thoughts, SEC Media Days of 2026.
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10: We've all been there, in a boring meeting, a long lecture, struggling to stay awake. 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
0: A couple more minutes left to go on the show as Steve Sarkisian will be making his way to the main podium as he will wrap up day four, final day of SEC Football Media Days.
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0: So today, Lane Kiffin, Ryan Silverfield, Jeff Lebby from Mississippi State, and Steve Sarkisian wrapping up day four. In our remaining minutes, just quickly, we'll go around the room. Just your lasting impression of the week, Landrum, from SEC Media Days. Just one.
3: Lasting impression, the news cycle never stops. So by the time we get to these events, there's just not as much news.
0: Yeah.
21: Yeah. I like the personalities of pretty much every coach. Like the team that they coach for fits. Like, everybody's pretty much a fit.
4: Yeah, I mean, I guess my lasting takeaway would be I'm just kind of disappointed again. In terms of, I guess the big stuff early on was the SEC going independent conversation, and that kind of stole the headlines for the first couple of days. But, you know, yesterday I thought, you know, Pete Golding was great, but then when you had, it felt like on social media, the big takeaway was John Summerall getting mad at somebody for their phone. I'm like, got to get more out of it than this. So it's just kind of
21: people can't take a joke.
0: Yeah, no, they can't. I tend more to go the direction of Conrad. Disappointed. And once again, I've been saying this ever since they changed this to a 4-day event. This should be a 3-day event.
21: Yeah.
0: Tops.
3: At a theme park.
0: Yeah. 3 days. Tops. But the good news is we're 4 days closer to the start of the college football season, sir, as we were before it started. So that's good.
3: It is good. Coming up tomorrow, we'll have the vote revealed. Let me show you all why we're so bad at picking What's going to happen?
0: Wimp Sanderson, Brian Edwards, Barrett Salee, Dimitri Ravenos, all on the program tomorrow.
3: Have a wonderful and safe rest of your Thursday. God is great.
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10: Even for people who fall asleep easily, staying asleep can be difficult. You wake up, your mind starts to race, you can't turn those thoughts off. Sleep experts say there are a few things you can try. Cognitive shuffling. That's when you choose a random, impersonal, non-emotional word. Then for each letter of that word, think of as many words that begin with each letter as you can before moving on to the next one. It distracts your brain from stress. It also mimics the fragmented thought patterns that usually occur as you drift off to sleep. Sensory grounding is something else. That's when you work through things you can hear, feel, see, smell, or taste. That helps you to be in the moment instead of dwelling on the past or the future. Or just do a mental walkthrough of a place you know well. Familiar but neutral imagery that can calm the brain. I'm Dr. Sanjay Gupta, helping you live a better life.
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0: We are back, and it should be a pretty wild day. Lane Kiffin has already been. Lane Kiffin was here earlier, of course. Arch Manning and Steve Sarkisian are here now. We'll talk to Sarkisian in 90 minutes. We'll also have the SEC commissioner on, made probably the biggest splash of the week with his comments on Monday. We'll get that straightened out. A number of other fairly familiar guests will be coming and going as we try to dissect it all here on this Thursday afternoon. We begin talking about the Razorbacks, who are also here. Ryan Silverfield making his first appearance. Alyssa Orange from ESPN Radio in Arkansas joining us. And Alyssa, thank you for the time. It was fun to talk to you earlier. How did the coach do today?
1: You know, I think when you look at Ryan Silverfield being here on a Thursday with Lane Kiffin and with Sark, he had to just be authentic, just be yourself. You know, he's not going to come up there and he's not going to crack jokes like Eli Drinkwitz is going to do, and he's not going to be brash like Brett Bielema was going to be when he was here doing his rounds. But I think I'd give him an A. I think he came in here, he answered questions, he was real about his answers, and outside of some silly comments, I think people said, okay, we know who Ryan Silverfield is now.
0: Well, let me ask you about those silly comments, because they have gotten a little bit of attention. And I was not in the room, and I'd rather not even repeat it, but I feel like you're very capable. Can you give us the context of what he said?
1: So if you go back to last week, Arkansas posted a couple headshots of the head coach, of Ryan Silverfield. And quite frankly, in my opinion, I don't think that they looked great. I'd have picked a different photo. He looked uncomfortable. And so that started circulating this, oh, he doesn't have any aura. He has no swagger. He's vanilla. And so someone asked him about his aura, and he says, well, I have a hot wife, so there's that. And I can recite Notorious B.I.G. lyrics, so I've got enough aura to win football games.
0: Yeah, I mean, quoting Notorious B.I.G. is pretty funny. I don't know how many people outside of maybe a Barstool show thought saying you have a hot wife was a good idea.
1: Yeah, you know, it's funny that those are kind of the things every coach goes to. Oh, well, look, I can recruit. Look at my wife. Yeah. You know, all the things. That it's almost kind of a tongue-in-cheek thing. It's like, okay, we get it. But that actually has nothing to do with football. I would have stuck with just, hey, you know, I can sit here and do Notorious B.I.G. with the best of them, and I think that would have been enough.
0: Well, we have a representative from the National Organization of Women on to talk. I'm just kidding.
1: No.
0: Nobody run. Gloria Steinem, rest in peace. Let's talk about what Silverfield talked about from a football standpoint. What does this team look like?
1: Well, that's the biggest question, because there's question marks everywhere. You bring Quincy Rhodes Jr. with you, who is really the only person we know for a fact is going to be a starter on this defense, and everything else is up in the air. And when you talk with Quincy and you ask him, well, I've got smart guys around him. He said that to us yesterday. Well, smart guys is great in the film room. What do they look like when they're going up against SEC offensive linemen? He's got to have a helper on that defensive line, and I think they start there trying to figure that out. From an offensive standpoint, they've got some guys back, like C.J. Brown as a wide receiver. Can you get a guy like Courtney Crutchfield to live up to the hype that he was out of high school over at Missouri, now at Arkansas? But we don't even know who the quarterback is going to be, and I think that's my biggest concern, is you have all these questions, and if you already know it's going to be K.J. Jackson, who has been in the system at Arkansas for a handful of years now, and quite frankly, I think when we watched him practice, could throw the ball better than Taylen Green did in practices, why has he not been able to separate himself from A.J. Hill? That's a big problem for me. And so if I'm Arkansas, I look at Sutton Smith and I look at Braylon Russell and I say, we better learn how to run the football or it is going to be another long season. According to my co-host on ESPN Arkansas, former Razorback Matt Jones, he says the season's over on September 13th after that Utah game.
0: Yeah, I had a chance to talk to Matt today. I didn't hear that, but that game is in Utah, if I remember.
1: It is.
0: Not sure I understand the purpose of that. Can you explain why Arkansas, a team that needs any kind of win it can get, it can get away with playing a much more suitable opponent?
1: Sure.
0: Why are they going to Utah?
1: You know, it's a good question, and I don't know how much Ryan Silverfield has played into what was scheduled prior to when he got here. I mean, they're going to go to Notre Dame in 2028. That's going to be an interesting game, too. But going all the way to Utah.
0: That's a payback game, though.
1: It is. Going all the way to Utah. You went to BYU a handful of years ago, and I was there. Provo is beautiful. I really enjoyed my time out there, and they won that game. But that game is also a 9:15 p.m. kick. It's late. We're going to have a lot of coffee. They are going to have to go out there and at least play tough and physical and don't just roll over and make it look like the Notre Dame game from a season ago.
0: Yeah, I remember Hunter Yurchik's complaining the Georgia game is the next week at home, right?
1: At home in an early morning kickoff.
0: Right.
1: Yeah. We'll see.
0: Some good scheduling there from Hunter Yurchik.
1: September's going to be brutal.
0: It wasn't that long ago when best athletic director in college football.
1: That's going to be a tough one.
0: He may not win it this year. Why has Arkansas been down for so long?
1: I think it started in twofold with recruiting. I mean, you go back to before NIL was here. When Bielema was replacing guys like Sam Pittman or when Chris Ash left on the defensive side of the ball, he never replaced his assistants with guys who were equal or better. And then recruiting failed, and especially on the offensive line. And by the time 2017 rolled around, that season really kind of reared its ugly head on how bad things were because they weren't living up to what they had kind of started to build under Bielema. And then we don't talk about Chad Morris. He's like Voldemort in Fayetteville. We don't mention his name. And then you look at Sam, and I think with recruiting and then with the money, I think Arkansas as a program was just too late to the NIL game. And they kind of expected the NCAA for the higher-ups to fix it before they did anything about it. And now you have a Razorback team and program that is much more reactive than proactive, and they're behind the eight ball in that area. You also look at the fact that Sam Pittman stopped doing radio or appearances at Razorback clubs, and now you're trying, so you don't have to do Razorback clubs appearances around the state, but now you're asking those same people who don't have Razorback clubs anymore for money. Like, there's just so much going on the outside.
0: Let me go back to that, because I didn't how long before his departure did he stop doing?
1: He didn't have to do them.
0: Okay.
1: He just didn't have to. So, you know, outside of the Little Rock Touchdown Club and things like that, you know, you didn't have to make these appearances. And Arkansas is a prideful state. They just want to feel like one of you, right? One of us. Like, that's how Arkansas feels.
0: Listen, I went to that Touchdown Club 2 or 3 years ago. I mean, there were 600 people there, standing room only for me. And I was one of the worst speakers of the year. I mean, the schedule was amazing. And I just couldn't understand that day leaving there how this program can't be successful.
1: Well, I know that you probably have heard that clip that Hunter Yurchik said the last time where he looked at the Little Rock Touchdown Club crew and said, Sam Pittman is not financially set up to win a national championship. Well, whose responsibility is it to make him successful and to put him in a place to have success? And we know right now that it all revolves around money and recruiting. But I also know, being around the program and covering it since 2013, things are different, but Arkansas's best teams have always been the one where they've had guys in the system and developed them for 2 or 3 years, and now they're playing juniors and seniors, and they've been developed in a program. I don't know if you have time to develop guys anymore.
0: And this is a question from 38,000 feet, and I know you're a Czech, and he has always had a good reputation, but that statement went over terribly. What kind of accountability is there for him from higher-ups?
1: I think a lot of people want to see accountability just from Hunter in general. But I don't know what's going on inside those, you know, board of trustee meetings, those closed door meetings. They clearly feel like he can do the job right now. Sometimes people wonder, and this is from Arkansas fans, does he even want to do the job? And so there's a big narrative right now on where he actually feels.
0: Yeah, I mean, it came out somewhere. I mean, he was trying to get a job. I can't remember where it was.
1: Well, there was the whole Texas A&M when that opened up. And then, of course, they got the AD from Nebraska and then South Carolina.
0: Right.
1: And there's the South Carolina job. And then there was, okay, well, now do you want an SEC job? Do you want to work, you know, in the league offices? There's been so many rumors and stories and conversations around Hunter. And again, I go back to Arkansas being such a prideful state. If they get a whiff of you maybe don't want to be here, that is a hard, hard hole for you to dig yourself out of.
0: I'll ask you the final question, and it's on the same subject. Assuming putting crumbs together about what we've been talking about, why is he still there?
1: Well, I think that if you were to look at every other sport than football, he's done a pretty good job of, you know, giving gymnastics.
0: That's like saying,
1: other than
0: losing your husband, Mrs. Lincoln, how did you enjoy the play? I mean, come on.
1: Right.
0: I mean, basketball is critically important.
1: Sure.
0: But football.
1: Basketball has had some help from some very influential people. It's why Cal's there. We talked about that today. But, you know, you've done a good job with some other sports, but at the end of the day, football is king and everybody knows that. It feels like this is a very big next 8 months for Hunter Yurecek.
0: He gave Ryan Silverfield the job, but it may be up to Ryan Silverfield to save his job. Those are my words as we say thank you to Alyssa Orange and look forward to chatting again. Thank you.
1: Thank you, Paul.
0: Back with more. We're just getting underway here in Tampa.
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12: Across the country right now, at this very moment, there are probably arguments taking place about who's doing more of the housework, the homework, the shuttling of kids from this activity to that. It's true. By and large, women do more of this than men. But doesn't have to be that way. And if you and your spouse can level that playing field, it's going to make both of you and your kids happier. Psychologist Yelena Kecmanovic says this might be how you get there. As hard as it might be at first, try to think of your partner like a teammate, not an adversary. Learn how to do some of the chores your partner does to get a better understanding of how much effort something takes. And finally, take the time to acknowledge what the other person is doing. And every now and then, even express your appreciation. That'll go a long way. I'm Dr. Sanjay Gupta, helping you live a better life.
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1: Yeah.
2: The New York Times.
1: That's right. Canva has really, really upped our game there. The Marjorie Taylor Greene thing, that got some pushback. I'll say that.
2: That's great. No,
1: for Georgia.
2: It is so cool. And I've just, they said, do you know that guy? I said, no.
1: Of course not.
2: Never met him.
1: It's a fan art.
2: Have Marjorie show 10 times a week, so he'll do it again. Kiffin today, because they're everybody's trying to slice and dice it. And sometimes, you know, what I hear, what you hear, there are different rooms here. But what's the vibe on LK?
1: I mean, you know what it reminded me of, Paul, was remember that 2018 national championship between Bama and Clemson? Clemson got the ball back with 10 minutes left, and they just didn't do anything. They just ran the clock out. It was pretty obvious that's what he was doing from the jump. And you get to 18 minutes into your thing, and then you have – I mean, at one point he was talking about a Hulk Hogan documentary, I mean, which ended up being the best quote. I watched the Hulk Hogan documentary, We're All Gonna Die. That was an actual quote from
2: me. He did it, though, in a sneaky way, because he brought his dad into it, so you couldn't just, like, laugh.
1: Yeah, I don't want to weigh in on that part, because I don't know. Like, I mean, it's got to be hard losing a parent in back-to-back years, especially.
2: But Hulk Hogan dying is like...
1: Right.
2: I mean, I bring it, I saw, you'll appreciate it, I saw Ric Flair the other night in Tampa.
1: He's still kicking.
2: And, yeah, I shouldn't say this, but...
1: You got it, I'm here.
2: But, I mean, if we suddenly look down and Ric Flair is gone.
1: I don't mean to laugh.
2: Who is surprised?
1: His first loss at LSU, Ric Flair is going to pass away.
2: Yeah.
1: And then we're going to have to hear about that instead of the press conference. What's going to happen.
2: I mean, Hulk Hogan, I mean, he's been dying for a long time, hasn't he?
1: Emotionally, for sure. Yeah, that's true.
2: But he bothered me, though, when he said we're all going to die, because I haven't really ever thought of that.
1: No, you look great. I don't mean, there's, you know, I don't.
2: No, I have people come up to me and say, man. Yeah. Are you still here?
1: I just been dead behind the eyes for a while there, Chris.
2: Yeah.
1: No, I thought it was interesting that he only answered four questions. I thought it was you know, because Levy goes up there after him. He talks for 4 minutes and then goes into it. But yeah, I mean, I think that was probably pretty planned.
2: And by the way,
1: oh no!
2: Call my wife.
1: I got to get that thing off the wall.
2: We knew he was going to do that.
1: Yeah.
2: This was not like, oh, I can't believe it.
1: No. Yeah, but let me spin it in a way that's positive. I'm so glad we didn't have another moment where he stepped in it and did something else that made it even worse. And like, Golden gave him every opportunity to be out of that yesterday. And it's like, you know, we've all moved on. If you would have said you were going to trade this in, like, you would have loved it. And I just am glad that we hopefully don't have to talk about it again until maybe September 15th.
2: I don't want to ruin that event.
1: Yeah.
2: September 19th, I plan on being there. I mean, the funniest line of the moment was Stephen A. Smith. He goes, I told Trinidad Chambliss, I'm going to be there. Schedule permitting, of course.
1: Stephen A. Like, what? What could you be doing then?
2: LeBron might call.
1: Yeah, for sure.
2: He was talking about being at the Travis Taylor wedding.
1: Yeah.
2: Something could happen. But I don't think, I mean, yeah, it's going to get hyped. And,
1: yeah.
2: But I just don't think it's going to be that big a deal.
1: No.
2: I think the Kiffin story is starting to, I'm selling my stock in it.
1: Yeah, I mean, and I think we're all, like, as much as we love having off-season content and fodder, it's nice that this one storyline's come to an end. And I thought he got pressed on one question, deservingly so, and Mike Bratton asked it, and it was...
2: I thought it was an inappropriate question, Mike Bratton asking that.
1: An inappropriate one?
2: Yeah. Why ask a legitimate question at an SEC Media Days press conference?
1: Now, I did tell him as soon as it was over, I was like, that was a long question, dude. That took up most of the press conference. He did not think that was funny.
2: I think he must be an attorney, because when he had me on, he gave me like, isn't it true that you... Like, come on. I'm not,
1: yeah.
2: Nobody swore me in here, Bratton.
1: Right. And it was also funny, too, because you only have four questions, so you don't know what's going to come up there. But one of the questions also was about like LSU-Auburn, which is like... on the list of priorities and things that people care about this week, the LSU-Auburn game.
2: I didn't even know they were playing.
1: It's a day after my wedding. That's the only reason
2: I
1: know that.
2: You're getting married?
1: I'm getting married.

0: When?
1: To a girl.
0: Where?
1: October 23rd. You're invited. You're one of the groomsmen.
0: I would love to be there.
1: Is I would love to get you. You have to give a speech.
0: What day of the week is it?
1: It's a Friday.
0: Where?
1: Baton Rouge.
0: I'll be there.
1: Okay.
0: I'll just.
1: You got to walk me down the aisle.
0: Here's what I'll do. I'll go to the airport and say I'm Nick Saban.
1: His daughter will be there. She'll be invited.
0: You guys are friends.
1: She's one of my good friends, so she should be. At the very least, I'm going to get a good gift out of her. So that's good. So
0: yeah, Saban told me yesterday that she doesn't live that far from me.
1: Yeah, you better watch out.
0: Yeah, she's in the neighborhood.
1: Yeah, she'll send me texts sometimes about things that you say, and I'm like, you just say the word. Do you want me to bring it up on air? And she's like, I know where he lives.
0: The funny thing about Kristen is that. I was on, I think it was SportsCenter about a year ago when Kelsey and Taylor got engaged. And they asked me something like, what's your favorite?
1: Yeah.
0: I think it was Molly McGrath. She's a Swiftie. And I said, All Too Well. She said, which version? I said, the long version.
1: Yeah.
0: She said, oh, my goodness.
1: How did you know that?
0: It would. Well, because I'm actually a fan.
1: Yeah, that's fair.
0: And Kristen Saban posted whatever she on Instagram.
1: Yeah.
0: She said, okay, the feud's over.
1: That's what did it?
0: It was a big deal to me because, I mean, we've been at it for a while.
1: Yeah. She did not like you for a while, if we're being honest. But, you know.
0: But she once said that, you know, all the things that her parents have done for me,
1: you know,
0: to treat her like that. I mean, I never meant anything. So can you. Yeah. Are we still on the air, Danny?
1: No. Okay. We haven't died yet. I do have to catch my Uber.
0: You have to go. Go ahead. Yeah.
1: But I got a couple more things I want to say to you.
0: Okay.
1: No, I'm just kidding. It's been great to be on here. I appreciate you having me on each and every week.
0: Hey, listen, I know you're on the Uber, but we've got kind of we don't have any other guests, so could you call us from the Uber?
1: I appreciate it, Paul.
0: Thank you, Chris. Thank you so much. Good to see you again. That's great.
2: All right, Brands. I appreciate it, brother. Good to see you guys. Do you really have that?
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12: Now seems as good a time as any to remind you, you don't always have to take healthy habits to the extreme. Not only are you unlikely to stick with something that's difficult, even if you can keep it up, it's probably going to be to the detriment of something else. And chances are that something else is more important. So if you're on a quest to improve your health, I promise the basics are going to take you much further. I'm talking about diet, try and be as plant-based as possible, exercise, meaning multiple rounds of cardio and strength training, and sleep. For most people, 7 to 9 hours a night. I'd like to think of these things as sort of a three-legged stool, right? If you're not doing any one of them, it's really hard to keep balanced with the others. The key here is you don't have to strive for perfection. Doing anything is going to be better than nothing. I'm Dr. Sanjay Gupta, helping you live a better life.
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0: Welcome back. We are live at SEC Media Days, just about 30 minutes away from Greg Sankey and an hour away from Steve Sarkisian. Colin Dam joining us from the Maroon and White Daily. Jeff Lebby and his crew were here today. And Colin, what was your takeaway?
22: Well, I think the their appearance really reflected the, I guess, the, you know, fresh new day. You know, it's a new season and looking to put some of the, you know, shortcomings behind them. And there's a lot of confidence in the talent on this roster. Certainly with Kamario Taylor, there's a lot of excitement. But also on the defense, you know, they retain some key pieces. And that's really where I think the leadership of the team has got to shine through. And, you know, they got to stop the run. That's where, you know, they were really struggling last year. And I think on the back end where, you know, teams really were able to pound the rock and get past them in those last few games as they tried to shore up some bowl eligibility. So that's really where they're, you know, looking to improve from last year and move forward.
0: Colin, tell the audience about the quarterback situation. I know you've alluded to it, but I mean, everywhere I turn, somebody is just gobsmacked by what the expectation is.
22: Yeah, I mean, he's a big dude, so I think that helps. And, you know, he's had, you know, some opportunities to showcase, whether it was the Egg Bowl with that, you know, escapability and the scramble that he had for a touchdown that, you know, really, I guess, put him on the map in terms of a highlight reel player. But he's also got the arm strength. I think the Manning Passing Academy was another place where he showed that off with a 75-yard bomb. And he continues to grow. You know, he looks a little bit taller. He looks a little bit stronger. And he's somebody with a skill set that somebody like Jeff Lebby, you know, would kill for. That's the kind of, you know, offensive weapon that guys like that love. And there's a lot of excitement about what he can do.
0: What about the weapons around him? Pretty important factor.
22: Mm-hmm. Yeah, Anthony Evans comes back. That was a big retention piece for them. He's kind of fits the Jeff Lebby offensive mold of, somebody who didn't have a lot of experience and was more of a gadget player elsewhere, and you know, had a big year, led the team in receptions, and they've kind of filled in around him with similar players. So Marquise Johnson, another speedster gadget player from Mizzou, but was never really a wide receiver one. And then Zion Reagans, another speedster from Oklahoma, who was recruited by Levy, but didn't get an opportunity for the Sooners. So they're looking to really capitalize on players who are overlooked elsewhere, but have, you know, the speed that can get in behind.
0: Talking to Colin Dams from Maroon and White Daily, let's talk about Jeff Levy, because we all know what a an offensive wizard he is, and the narrative on next season is over. It has to end at some point, but it was about a lot of near misses. Mm-hmm. The season could have been so much better. What did you hear from him today?
22: Yeah, I think there's a confidence that the team can learn from those experiences. You know, like you alluded to with Texas and Tennessee, those were huge missed opportunities at home that made the difference between being a 6-7 win team, and even on the road at Florida, which was a tough environment but a very weird game because it was the last game with Billy Napier, and there was all of the stories surrounding that, and it was an opportunity to get a win on the road in a tough environment, and they weren't able to get it done with you know, the interception in the last minute there. So I think he looks at the leadership and the returning pieces as, you know, key to improving on last year. You have guys who lived that experience, guys who can contribute to building a winning mentality, as well as, you know, bringing in guys in the trenches where they really needed to improve, and they were able to find some new faces.
0: You could say this every year. Mississippi State has a tough schedule because it does. Yeah. But as you look at it, I mean, do you see a breakthrough? A couple of games that you got Alabama at home. Mississippi State's been a very good home team, mm-hmm. Evidenced by what we saw last year with Tennessee and Texas. Where do you see the possibilities to turn a game around this year?
22: I think Alabama and Oklahoma are interesting ones to see, you know, whether they're going to be teams that take that next step from, you know, playoff appearances last year, but can they become contenders, or are they going to drop off? That's also in the middle of the year where, you know, those teams really separate themselves. So it's kind of a flashpoint to play both of those games. They also get Mizzou at home. I think that's one of their few night games at home. So that'll be one where, you know, home fans will be really excited. The cowbells will be ringing. But really the key is to start off strong, and you've got to do that on the road twice. You got to do that at Minnesota. You've got to do it at South Carolina. And if you, you know, get into the thick of SEC play and you've already got two or three losses, or you're 1-3, it's going to be really hard to turn that momentum around where you've then got Alabama, LSU, Oklahoma, you know, that stretch of really, really tough games, as well as going on the road.
0: There's a feeling that maybe it's not a level playing field between maybe the top schools and the bottom in terms of how they fared last year. But at Mississippi State, what is their path back to being a serious contender, at least for, you know, 8, 9, 10 wins, which they've been there before?
22: Yeah, I think the key is Kamario Taylor and that offense. You know, they've shown, you know, even without Taylor, you know, Blake Chapin, a very talented quarterback in his own right and an accurate passer, and they were able to put up a lot of numbers. If you can, you know, build on that with the kind of quarterback that has the potential to, you know, be an NFL-type player, which is, I think everybody who has evaluated him sees that potential in him. If he can live up to that, and if the offense around him can, you know, stabilize, and if they can protect him, you know, that's really their key forward. That's where they've shown, even in bad years, that they can produce and they can put up really big numbers and they can get the ball downfield and, you know, score from far, is what they like to say. And they've been really good at that.
0: So as you look forward at this, last year they went to a bowl game by. They were somewhat grandfathered into it.
22: Yeah. I mean, they had already started making some staff moves and stuff, so they definitely weren't expecting to be in a bowl game, but it kind of fell into their lap.
0: Speaking of that, Zach Arnett move, mm-hmm. surprising, and what does it mean?
22: I think it's surprising in the sense that it's a little awkward because, you know, obviously he was the previous head coach, and there's that whole narrative of, you know, what is the dynamic going to be like, but he's somebody who loves calling defense and, you know, was somebody who really enjoyed his time here in Starkville, and the Mississippi State fans in particular love those defenses. And it's the word that has been going around in the offseason in Starkville is aggression. Every time we talk about the defense, whether it's been with the players or with Lebby, and he brings that back after a couple of years of a little bit of bend don't break defense for Mississippi State, partly out of necessity. There was, you know, a really big exodus of talent, and they required, you know, a lot of young players to step into those shoes in 2024 when Levy got there. But, you know, now it's a group that has a lot of, you know, seniors and juniors and guys who have played a lot of football with, you know, Isaac Smith, Kelly Jones, and then a completely retooled front seven. That's where Arnett needs to make a name for himself, and that's where he has made a name for himself, you know, getting after the quarterback and getting the sack numbers up after it's been a pretty slow in terms of production on that end.
0: Well, Colin, thanks for the report. Hopefully we'll get over there this year and have you drop by our location and see how the dogs are doing.
22: Yeah, hopefully it's worthy of the presence of SEC Network.
0: We like coming over there. I mean, we were there last year for the Georgia game, and I see a game or two early in the first half that we might get there for, because it, without a doubt, it's the best atmosphere we get every year. It is just so sensational, especially when we've been there a lot for those 11 a.m. kicks, and you look behind you, and I mean, I realize that people are going into the stadium, but the audience at home doesn't know that.
22: Yeah. I mean, I was there, you know, as a student at the time with Texas A&M in that 2014 season, Dak Prescott, and the, you know, an 11 a.m. kickoff, and then Auburn, you know, the next week at 2 p.m., and it's still just probably the loudest I'd heard the stadium to that point.
0: I think we were there. I think I was there for the A&M game that year. That was just a remarkable scene. Thanks so much. Great to see you, Colin.
22: Yeah, thanks for having me, Paul.
0: We'll take a short break.
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12: Even for people who fall asleep easily, staying asleep can be difficult. You wake up, your mind starts to race, you can't turn those thoughts off. Sleep experts say there are a few things you can try. Cognitive shuffling. That's when you choose a random, impersonal, non-emotional word. Then for each letter of that word, think of as many words that begin with each letter as you can before moving on to the next one. It distracts your brain from stress. It also mimics the fragmented thought patterns that usually occur as you drift off to sleep. Sensory grounding is something else. That's when you work through things you can hear, feel, see, smell, or taste. That helps you to be in the moment instead of dwelling on the past or the future. Or just do a mental walkthrough of a place you know well. Familiar but neutral imagery that can calm the brain. I'm Dr. Sanjay Gupta, helping you live a better life.
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0: Hey, welcome back to SEC Media Days. We're about 15 minutes away from speaking to Greg Sankey. Just ran into him, and I'm really eager to get an update on some of the most critical things that are going on. Before we do that, let's finish recapping a number of schools. We've talked about all the schools that were here today, and we're now joined by C.J. Vogel from On Texas. C.J., good to see you. Thanks so much. And just saw Arch Manning a minute ago. It was interesting. He said much different than last year.
4: Yeah, much different indeed. And I think that's something for Arch is he's now had a full year under his belt as the starting quarterback at the University of Texas and everything that comes with it. Now, does that equate to better play on the field? Well, Paul, I think one of the big things for Arch is that I think he feels more comfortable with the weapons around him, the offensive line around him, and certainly that system that he's in.
0: And I mean, listen, everybody has some responsibility when a player like that is hyped to the degree that he is. But was it too much last year for everybody, some of the pundits, no names included, who just declared him the Heisman winner already?
4: Well, I wasn't going to go that direction, but of course, you know,
0: go ahead.
4: Sark certainly will tell anybody that'll listen. I think the lights at points for Arch were probably a little too bright, but also, look, he was basically given the crown before going out and winning over favor from everybody, and I think what he needs to do this year is just play to who he has been, especially towards the back end of 2025, where I don't know how many quarterbacks there were in the country that played a better second half of the season than Arch Manning, but that's just playing loose, playing free, playing fun, and playing towards the strength that he's known to be, and that's the gamer that he is.
0: To me, what's so exciting about it's not so much Arch, because we know what he's capable of, especially when you look at the last 8 or 9 games of the season, but just the wealth of riches around him. Go through some of what you think are the acquisitions that are going to make a difference.
4: Yeah, I mean, I think you have to start outside of Cam Coleman, the running back room. You add Raleigh Brown from Arizona State, Hollywood Smothers from NC State. That alone was something that Texas didn't have a year ago. Funny enough, that running game really only showed up in 3 games. It was Ohio State, Oklahoma, and Texas A&M. And you sit there and say, well, those are 3 good defenses. Why does it happen then but not anywhere else? But, you know, Sark made a comment at some point last year in the middle of the year. He said, running game, yeah, the offensive line is going to receive a lot of scrutiny, but we need to also go back, watch the tape, and see if our running backs are hitting the right hole, if they're understanding when to hit the right hole. And so far, everything that we've heard through the spring and into the offseason, this running back room is much more explosive than what Texas possessed a year ago. And I think taking a little bit of the work off of Arch's shoulders is going to pay big dividends for the Longhorns.
0: And in relation to the wide receivers, is it hard? He's had – they were adequate wide receivers last year, but
4: right.
0: Let's get into that room for a second, because it's pretty remarkable.
4: Yeah, well, look, the injuries weren't friendly to Texas a year ago. DeAndre Moore missed several games. Emmett Moseley really didn't come on until the second half of the year, much like Arch Manning. And, well, drops were an issue across the board. And that's been the big focus for Ryan Wingo going into 2026, is just be more sure-handed, right? Be more consistent. You don't need to make or hit a home run every single play. You know, doubles lead to runs as long as you got guys behind you that can knock you in. And Texas feels like they have that. And, of course, well, Cam Coleman, you've seen him for 2 years now. He's up there with anybody when it comes to vertical playability. The big play is going to be there. And for Sark, look, I think when all three levels of that offense are hitting, the short, the intermediate, and the deep, how do you defend that offense with a quarterback that can make the throws? That's kind of how they wanted to design this offense.
0: A lot of pretty remarkable players left the defensive side.
4: Right.
0: What does that unit look like?
4: Well, headlined by Colin Simmons, I think that's a good place to start.
0: I said the other day, I thought he might be the best player in the SEC. Yeah. Some people looked at me like, who are you talking about? But he is.
4: He is. I totally agree with you as well. And look, my thing with Texas defensively is they have an all-conference level player at every single level of the defense. Now, that's great. That's one player. Where's the depth, especially at safety? At linebacker, the two guys that you're expecting to trot out there right now, around 220, 225 pounds. A bit of a change from the Anthony Hills that we've seen at 240-plus, so does that make a difference? At the end of the day, look, Colin Simmons is going to be Colin Simmons off the edge. But can Texas stop the run, in which a year ago they were a little leaky at times?
0: In terms of Simmons coming from the edge, I mean, is it just his first step? What is it that makes him so great?
4: Absolutely. The first step, the BGO, because he's not a guy that, you know, you look at, walk by, and you say, ooh, that's one of the most impressive physically-looking kids I've ever seen. And then you see him move, and then you see that twitch, and then you see him bend around the corner. You say, well, there's not many guys in the country that can do that, even at 6'3", right? Again, not the biggest edge rusher, but it's the combination of everything. The pass rush combos that he provides, I'm no offensive tackle in the SEC, Paul, but that's not a guy I would want to face every single play.
0: Continuing, final couple more minutes with C.J. Vogel from On Texas. C.J., schedules get hashed out all during the off season, and then we finally forget about them when the season begins. But there's some really weird games on Texas's schedule. I think they're all over the place, I guess I should say. So when you evaluate that schedule compared to A&M and Oklahoma, who have just downright almost criminal schedules, how do you feel the Longhorns are looking? Other than the fact they're playing one of the best teams in the country on the second week.
4: Yeah, well, you add Ohio State to a nine-game SEC schedule, and, you know, that's pretty difficult for anybody. Texas certainly will be tested. One thing that is interesting for Texas, and look, I know a lot of the conversation about Texas and their schedule this year has been, well, it is a gauntlet. It's very difficult. It's been up there with the metrics of just how difficult any other schedule in the country will be. But, look, they don't leave the state outside of that trip to Tennessee week four for the first eight games of the year. Now, the final half, those final four games, you're Columbia, Texas A&M, LSU. So if Texas can start strong, something that they were not able to do a year ago with losses early to Ohio State and Florida, you at least lend yourself a little bit of a leash when you have to make three very tough, difficult road games towards the back end of 2026.
0: A couple more minutes. The predictions are mostly high.
4: Yep.
0: Some SEC champs. One or two, maybe national. I mean, I've been asked this all week, so I'll ask you. Is it championship or bust for Texas? I can't believe I'm asking a Stephen A. Smith question, but I'm going to.
4: Well, look, I think it's fair, right? Texas has assembled a team with talent all over, future first-round picks at your key primary positions. There's reason to think that this is a year that anything short of a national championship appearance is going to be disappointing, and that's, again, very difficult considering the length of the season, the difficulty of the SEC schedule going to nine games now, but you have the talent, you have the resources, you have the quarterback, and one of the best edge rushers in all of college football. To me, if Texas isn't in that semifinal, it would be a failure If Texas is in the national championship, I would think it'd be disappointing given the expectations coming in.
0: So let's get to the second game. Last year, too much was probably made out of it. Texas survived even losing and probably could have made the playoff with a little bit of common sense. They didn't. How big is the game this year? Because if Texas wins, we know what the reaction is going to be. If they lose, it's going to make the rest of the schedule very tricky.
4: I don't want to be hyperbolic, but I think that's the most important game of Steve Sarkisian's tenure at Texas. I think that is a game that makes or breaks the 2026 season.
0: Wow.
4: Again, look at it. If you were in that locker room right now, if you've played for Steve Sarkisian in this tenure, you're 0-7 against Ryan Day, Kirby Smart, and Kalen DeBoer. At what point do you believe in yourself to go out and win a national championship if you don't win that game at home with the roster that you've assembled this offseason? That's my question. And I do think that Texas at home, they should be able to find a way to squeak that out, but they're going to have to beat a team, that a style of team and a talent level of team that they've not yet been able to beat in Sark's tenure, basically.
0: Yeah, and really, Texas is on the same. You can debate who has more talent, pretty
4: right.
0: even. They're the two most talented teams in the country, except one coach has succeeded. The other one is still trying to. Many thanks. Appreciate it. Fantastic way to wrap up hour number one. C.J. Vogel from Texas. We'll take a short break. The commissioner of the SEC coming up next.

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7: Now seems as good a time as any to remind you, you don't always have to take healthy habits to the extreme. Not only are you unlikely to stick with something that's difficult, even if you can keep it up, it's probably going to be to the detriment of something else. And chances are that something else is more important. So if you're on a quest to improve your health, I promise the basics are going to take you much further. I'm talking about diet. Try and be as plant-based as possible. Exercise, meaning multiple rounds of cardio and strength training, and sleep. For most people, 7 to 9 hours a night. I'd like to think of these things as sort of a three-legged stool, right? If you're not doing any one of them, it's really hard to keep balanced with the others. The key here is you don't have to strive for perfection. Doing anything is going to be better than nothing. I'm Dr. Sanjay Gupta, helping you live a better life.
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0: And we have arrived for the final day of Media Days. Great to have all of you back, and what an afternoon we have for you, starting with Commissioner of the SEC, Steve Sarkisian, among others. And Commissioner, I was just joking with you. I was doing Radio Row. That's something that they ask us to do. And I'm going up and down, and I'm thinking, this is an hour and a half of my life. And I see you were on Radio Row the entire time, though, and I've seen you there for 4 days.
1: There's usually a stat list of interviews I've done. And I know it's Thursday because it was the final day. I have no idea what time it is. And when you do those radio interviews on Radio Row, Paul, the funny story is my first year, I felt this pressure to say something unique for each interview. And then I realized I'm in Little Rock and then Baton Rouge and Houston and Jacksonville and then Atlanta. And there's like no overlap. So I can say the same thing repeatedly.
0: No, and I don't know if the questions get better or worse, but I'm sure they're the same, though, in many respects. And that has really been one of the I'm just going around trying to be entertaining. And every single place I've been this week, from ESPN to First Take to Get Up to SportsCenter to all these radio, the same question has been asked. Can you comment on Greg Sankey saying that the SEC is going to break away?
1: I told our presidents on a video conference, I said, I'm at SEC football media days, and the most popular word used has been breakaway. And it's not about, like, a wide-open pass or something. So, yeah, I have been asked about that
0: one. And I don't want to ask you to go through the whole thing chapter and verse, but I would like to at least address it since it is the biggest story of media days.
1: For America, I did bring my transcript from Monday, because on Monday afternoon I was asked about my remarks related to breakaway. And I'm trying to remember what happened. And I observed, I don't think that comment was in my remarks. I think it was a question that was asked of me. So the transcript, I think, is publicly available.
0: Yeah.
1: And the question was, we'll have fun just for a moment. How real are the conversations within the SEC about potentially breaking away from the college structure as we know it? And I said, so you phrased the question of how real. I'll take that. Is real or not real. So then if you're me, you have the opportunity to make a decision. Like, do you just be truthful? Which I was, and that became the headline. So has anyone ever had a real conversation about, well, we should do something else? Yes. Does that dominate our time? Is that at the top of the agenda? Is that a priority? It is not. It is a concept. And in fact, Paul, last year for our presidents and chancellors, I provided, I think it was a 4 or 5 page analysis of all the elements that go into that timeline. I mean, this will be news. And then here's the real headline. My recommendation is we not pursue that course of action. We have, you know, I said, you know, if we're working with Congress, if you want to be in front of Congress, you could pursue this. And so we have other priorities, the Protect College Sports Act legislation considered in the Senate, the potential for legislation to be considered in the House of Representatives. How do we make conference-led decisions that are right for us? Do we have the right policy? But as I commented on Monday, what is underneath the breakaway-type conversation, or we should do something else, is the frustration with the circumstances. And I've shared some of those through the week. Those will continue, and it causes people to say, wow, we could manage this better ourselves. Or does this really work for us? Or there has to be a better way. Now, we'll work to continue to contribute to solutions. We hope people listen. And I could illustrate that further. But, you know, I was asked a question. I provide an honest response. That became the headline. But it's really not the headline issue for us. It is a conversation that's taken place. And that's how I've handled it internally.
0: I know you're a consummate professional, and you're in the media, and you've appeared in front of Congress and talked at the White House, all these things that are very high strung and high pressure. But when you say what you did, as you've explained it, and the headlines start bouncing around the world, I mean, when you see it, is there a level of like, how do I stop?
1: Well, I've told you, you know, in COVID, I think you and I had a conversation like at the end of that experience where I went back and watched all my interviews. So I do self-scout. So part of the reason I grabbed the transcript. By the way, it's on page 5 if anybody finds the transcript and wants to save time and not read my boring remarks. Is I'm like, what did I say? Did I say something that is so far out of the realm to have generated this kind of hyperbolic response? And I understand in the Southeastern Conference, when it's us and then when it's me in this position, it does attract interest to present that headline. And I want to be clear, I was being honest, that conversation has taken place. Okay. It's not the priority. And we're working diligently. As I sat here, I just texted a senator saying I'm on the Feinbaum show. And so I can follow up in 30 minutes. And I so appreciate that we have leaders willing to engage in a hard conversation. And I think they're learning the complexities we live every day to see if we can come to a finish line on this Senate legislation.
0: I mean, I'm not telling you anything because you know all these things, but somebody came up to me the other day and introduced herself as the comms director and the deputy chief of staff for Maria Cantwell.
1: Right.
0: And she was credentialed U.S. Senate. Right. I'm like, going, this is different than it used to be.
1: No, and we had a great visit. In fact, I texted the senator that it's great to have her comms director, assistant chief of staff here with us, and if we could be helpful. And what I think is important, and I would go, I think I can issue this invitation to any member of the House of Senate who wants to experience the Southeastern Conference. Our universities, I've met representatives and senators from different parts of the country at our games. And I think it's an experience that provides insight and education and information. And to go tour our facilities, meet the young people, meet the support staffs, helps inform how we do things really, really well and why having a return of national standards, which Congress can establish, isn't so important, because what we do is so special for young people.
0: I want to get to other things, but since you are on a text chain with one of 100 and maybe half of 100 U.S. senators, can you give us an update on what is going on there?
1: Well, I know they continue to work, so the fact we've had outreach and interaction is positive. I've not been to D.C. since, I think, late June was my last trip. I think I came home from the World Series, Oklahoma's national championship victory, and went right to D.C. for 2 days. Enormous interest, I think, an understanding that Congress can be helpful at this time. The focus is, from our end, is on elements of the Protect College Sports Act that need to be improved. That was released publicly, and the first time I saw the proposed bill was on Wednesday back in Destin. I think you and I visited that day.
0: Right.
1: So 111 pages long. We said priorities for us to have independent decision-making around our media rights in the future. We dug into it, and we've said we don't support the bill as it's currently written, and continuously through June, through this morning and this afternoon, we've worked to provide, I think, helpful feedback and a rationale on why adjustments in the bill can help everybody in Division I. This isn't about the Southeastern Conference exclusively, and be helpful across Divisions II and III, because that is part of the college athletic ecosystem. And those are around not having different laws that govern elements of kind of basic administrative issues in different states, clarity around name, image, and likeness policies, so we close the loopholes. A lot of talk and speculation about different elements, and we'll try to support the senators in working through those considerations with the idea that I think the most basic statement is from student athletes who say over and over, when I line up for kickoff, I just want to know that the team in the other uniforms from another campus in another state have the same basic standards to meet that I have, same rules. It doesn't mean everything's the same, but the same basics. And those have really been disrupted either by state laws or by court decisions. And that's why the ask for Congress is so important, because our young people are asking for that help.
0: We are with the commissioner of the Southeastern Conference at SEC Media Days. We'll take a short break. We're coming right back.
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15: I'm a big believer that it's the small changes you make every day that can lead you to feeling your best. They're achievable, they are stackable, and sustainable. Try to start every day with a few quiet minutes. To yourself, focus on your breath, set your intentions for the day, and do this before you ever look at a screen. Before you race to the coffee machine, drink a big glass of water. This doesn't only help your gut. Research has shown that proper hydration supports cognitive function and energy levels. At the end of the day, you want to create your very own wind-down ritual, an hour before bed, whatever that might look like for you. But again, away from screens if you can. And as you get back into bed, it's all about breathing again. Listen to an audio-only meditation or try progressive muscle relaxation. That really works for me. I'm Dr. Sanjay Gupta, helping you live a better life.

0: We're back here in Tampa. Time running out on SEC Media Days. It will be in Nashville next year, the commissioner announced on Monday. And very often at these events, commissioner, pretty much the first question we ask is, what's going on with the CFP? That has taken a little bit of a backseat to congressional movement. And I realize there's a couple of meetings coming up and nothing is on the docket today, but can you give us a primer on what is ahead?
1: Sure. Decision deadline, I would say, for 27 is December 1st, 26, so a year ahead, on any change format. And on Monday, I walk through a set of questions that we have that I think everyone's working to seek answers. You know, what is the fan interest? When do you play the games? The calendar, as it's currently constructed, is really complex. You actually do have in the Protect College Sports Act, and it's a position the American Football Coaches communicated, the idea that you'd finish all of football season by January 8th, which adds, like, I could go on a whole other rabbit trail of complexities that introduces, so I think we should be staying away from that date. What's the media interest? Not

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1: Both selection process and format. And we'll see through the season. I have high expectations for our team's access. We'll see how the season develops, what format options are there, what answers are provided to questions about 16 or 24 or anything in between, and then work to make a decision during the fall.
2: And you've been quoted a couple of times saying that you're I mean, you have to be, you're open to a lot of things. I think that's what makes you so unique. But on the 24, but can you address that? Because we're still at 12. We were at 4, 3 years ago? So
1: in the old days.
2: Yeah. I mean, I'm perplexed when I hear some of your colleagues who a couple of years ago were arguing that, you know, we don't need to go to 12 because it, you know, player safety, and now they're running to 24.
1: In my opinion, and I was part of the group, so this is not a secret, that helped develop the 12-team playoff. That was done over a couple years' time. The task was assigned to us in 2019. It was introduced in 2021. We looked at everything. I mean, if you go back and look at the models we had four. We actually had, going back to two, believe it or not, we had 5, 6, 8. I think 10 was in there, 12, 16. Then it jumped to 32, and I've given the tribute to Mike Leach because he would talk about 64. And really the focus came from 16 downward. But if you remember, the narrative from 2018, 19 until the 12-team playoff was announced was either 6 or 8, really a focus on 8. And I think the work to inform the decision that caused 12 to be presented was really, really important. And that's the work we're asking for some of these other ideas now. We've done the work on 16. But it is interesting that the move to 12 generated a lot of conversation about too many games. And we're kind of yada-yadaing our way right past that at this point. And so one of the questions I asked on Monday, we've asked before, is how do we think about player recovery, travel, preparation during the postseason. I do think adding that week zero, not ideal, but having two open weeks within the season helps with recovery. And then we need to look outside the season. And that's one of the things that was talked about way back in 21, 22 when we slowed down this process is, hey, we need a holistic solution, and we're really in the same place. So I don't think we're going to get to a calendar change necessarily between now and decision date for playoff size, but that needs to constantly be on our mind.
2: Talking to the commissioner of the SEC, we're a couple minutes away from talking to Steve Sarkisian, and I'm curious about something because you talk to coaches a lot. You see them before games. You have meetings. But these guys are on a different wavelength than the rest of us normal people. But you're backstage at this event. You introduce every coach. And I'm curious. I'm not asking to reveal confidences, but describe that experience. A couple of minutes at this event with those coaches. I'm sure a lot is said, either, you know, how's your summer, or, hey, Commissioner, what about this?
1: Yeah, both. I'll go back to February. We have a meeting in New Orleans. ADs and head football coaches joined together for a couple days. We had the wave of new coaches, and so I'll generally try to reach them on the phone, but they're so busy, especially when they hit the ground running in a new role, that in-person conversation in New Orleans is the first time to connect. And, you know, that's how's your family? How's the transition? What have you been focusing on? How's your staff hiring? We'll talk, and that's a chance to get to know them. It was interesting, the amount of energy, as you can imagine, among the new coaches. You know, Lane moved, Pete stepped in, had coached a couple of games, and then you had the set of coaches moving from outside roles in. Some conversations during the spring. I might see them in an event or two, not much. Desk

0: and there's so much happening for me that I'll be in a big room with them. I'll have a chance to say hello, connected with, we talked about mutual acquaintances that I've learned, friends that we may have in common. How's your summer? A few times I ended up on the phone, like with Sark, I was like on the phone until it was 30 seconds, I think with Josh Heupel too. So a chance to say hello.
1: Talking to senators.
0: And colleagues and colleagues and senators and athletics directors. I'll go to this point, though. I do have the privilege of coming to know our head coaches across the board. And people will ask, like, what's one of the things that I really enjoy? And I have the privilege of coming to know people directly who most see sitting in the stands or seeing watching on television. And they're these incredibly high-performing individuals. Mm-hmm. And there is so much to learn just by observing. And that's, softball coaches, baseball coaches. You go down the list. So I need to name 20 more sports now, but you get the point.
2: No.
0: You come to know them as people, not simply as coaches. So when I have a conversation, to the real point of your question, I like to just talk about what's on your mind, who are you, how's your family, not because it's superficial. I'm generally interested in how they manage everything and how they do it really well.
1: And on that, just to close up, it was a little less than a year ago, more than a year ago, maybe, that you played golf with the president. Since then, you've been at the White House countless times. You've been out of the Senate. You spoke at the White House summit. And I remember talking to you once, and maybe we can pick up on this a little bit later in a conversation, but just you got my attention there with listening and talking to people who have high achievement. I mean, in this last year, you've already always been in the Washington world, but now you are like almost in the unbreathable elevation of D.C. politics. How would you describe this experience?
0: Unexpected. From and then there's these times like when I was designated as one of the folks who would speak up front at the White House gathering on March 6th, as you're trying to prepare comments, part of it goes back to the old personal insecurities, like, how did I get myself into this one? And then you really focus on how to communicate effectively. It is impressive, though, to spend time with people in leadership positions. They all come at it from different perspectives. Democrats and Republicans, there are so many who are just impressive. And there's so much pulling at them. I think that's one of the realizations is, I go from issue to issue, but that may be minor leagues given what's on the plate of our House and Senate members, the leadership, the administration, the members of the administration. And I'm frustrated. I'd like to be at a finish line with legislation. But the credit for the care and the interest, and my commitment is to work to get this as right as we can. I don't know that we'll have it the way I would design it. But those high-level leaders spending so much time and interest is a credit to how important college athletics is. And to your point, I always try to walk in. So Judy Sweet used to be the president of the NCAA when it was an elected position. She was the athletics director at University of California, San Diego. I heard her speak once, and she was talking about the progression of her career. She said, early on, I was in rooms where I probably didn't belong, and I watched, I listened, and I learned. And that is a mantra. And she was speaking in front of about 500 people. And I was on a committee with her a few years, 20 years after. And I said, I don't know if you remember saying that. I don't know if anybody else heard that. But I watched, I listened, and I learned. And it's been a great benefit to be around people, whether it's our head football coaches, our presidents and chancellors in this setting, and myself in conference days, or those in Washington, because you can pick up something every time you visit.
1: We end here because 5 years ago, I'll never forget sitting with you, Birmingham, and asking you about something that had happened but had not been publicly announced. That was the Oklahoma-Texas situation. This was a lot more fun.
0: That was
1: fun.
0: The day after the leak. Yeah.
1: Yeah.
0: Yeah, my blood pressure was higher that day than it is today.
1: No, you look much healthier today in spite of breakaway mania.
0: In fact, I think I left that interview to go to a president's call that was a little bit turbulent. But brought us together in a way, too.
1: Yeah, I vaguely remember one school somewhere who was upset. But
0: there were a few.
1: That's right. There was a talk of a breakaway then. As you reflect back, it's just been a pretty extraordinary period of time. As I see Steve Sarkisian walking over here.
0: Well, as you asked the question 5 years ago, I was trying to think of what happened, and I went to that was after the COVID year.
1: Right.
0: And one of the things I asked our staff in a staff meeting in June of 21 is to think about this. This is about avoiding complacency. I asked in June of 21, what if last year was the easy year? And several who were in that room say, wow, how did you know we were going to have all of this turmoil? And then, when you brought up the Media Days experience, I do think we came together. Credit to everyone, and I've said this on interviews, even those that weren't convinced it was the right direction, we thrive right now. 13 national championships, over $1 billion of revenue, great opportunities in the future, and I'll stop bragging so you can talk to Sark.
1: No, anyway, always
0: that was
1: incredible.
0: Hard moments lead to achievement. And that's true in preparation for the season, like our football teams, and even now as we work through some of the turbulence in college athletics.
1: They described Lane Kiffin earlier as the portal king. You're the breakaway king this week in college sports. Commissioner, thank you. Thank you very much.
0: I'm looking at the transcript. It wasn't that bad a comment.
1: It's available. Page 5. Steve Sarkisian is next. That was great.
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14: Across the country right now, at this very moment, there are probably arguments taking place about who's doing more of the housework, the homework, the shuttling of kids from this activity to that. It's true. By and large, women do more of this than men. But doesn't have to be that way. And if you and your spouse can level that playing field, it's going to make both of you and your kids happier. Psychologist Yelena Kecmanovic says this might be how you get there. As hard as it might be at first, try to think of your partner like a teammate, not an adversary. Learn how to do some of the chores your partner does to get a better understanding of how much effort something takes. And finally, take the time to acknowledge what the other person is doing. And every now and then, even express your appreciation. That'll go a long way. I'm Dr. Sanjay Gupta, helping you live a better life.
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0: And we've talked to a number of coaches, and we're about to talk to the last one. As we may be the last people here. I may need a ride to the airport with Coach because there's no one left. Everybody is unpacking, taking things down. They staved Coach C. Sarkisian as the last coach here, and we are delighted to say hello to him. Thank you for actually sticking around. You could probably already be in the air if you wanted to.
1: There's nothing like hitting cleanup, you know? Last guy up, but yeah, it's getting sparse in here for sure.
0: I need to ask you that. I literally bumped into Arch outside about 30 minutes ago. We talked for a couple of minutes, and he made the point. He said, "This is so much different than last year." And last year, I said, "Yeah." Well, I said, "Last year, when you walked in, it was like they were escorting Taylor Swift in. I mean, there were more media, there were more security people than media people. This year just feels normal."
1: You know, it's interesting. Is that's how he's been? You know, as much as he's working at his craft, he's been a great teammate, he's been a great leader, he feels on a regular daily basis a lot more calm. And ultimately, I think we saw that in his play the second half of the season. As the season went on, he became more and more calm. There were moments of intensity, but he's a lot more calm. And through calm and relaxed, he became more dangerous. And I think that he saw the value in that, and I think from a fundamental standpoint, from a thinking standpoint. And so kind of who you're seeing off the field is kind of who we're seeing on the field at the same time.
0: Yeah, no, I mean, again, he's your quarterback. I'm just some guy he ran into in the hallway. But it was remarkable just to kind of hear him talk about it. And, like, he seemed pretty happy. And of course, it was probably unfair for all of us, a couple in particular, like me, to put the pressure on him the way we all did, but it felt like that's who he is, and you knew what he was capable of doing.
1: Yeah, I think so. And you know, it's interesting. I've been asked about that a lot, about what's the difference this year compared to last year and where he's at. And at the end, you know, whether yourself, you carry, you know, Paul Feinbaum says something, and other folks say, Heisman winner, first pick of the draft, dude, greatest player of all time. You know, all the stuff, right?
0: That's important.
1: And then when we weren't playing very good as a team, he wasn't playing great, and it was almost like, not yourself, but there were some media members almost like they were going to criticize him and demean him for letting them down because they made so many grand predictions. And there were some that gloated in his failure because they wanted to prove themselves right. But I don't think through it all. I think a lot of kids, and you've been doing this enough to know, Paul, a lot of kids would have melted under that. All he just kept being Arch. He kept working hard, kept being a good teammate, and here he goes. And he kept getting better and better and better. And here we are in year two. And now it's like, okay, do I hedge my bet and do I go back in on Arch? Or do I wait and say he's going to be pretty good and or not? And I don't think he gives a crap about it. You know, I think he's just kind of like, hey, man, we got a good team. I'm fortunate. I'm surrounded by some good players. Let's go see how good we can be.
0: Yeah, I mean, not that you need or care about what the media is saying, but they have moved on to another quarterback, fortunately. And
1: right.
0: I'm sticking with Arch, though.
1: Smart bet.
0: And the reason I'm sticking with him has a lot to do with him, but it has more to do with what you've been able to acquire around him.
1: Right.
0: And it's fairly enormous. I know you're pretty excited to see it.
1: You know, I think in this day and age of the portal and high school, you've got to have the ability to be strategic. And to make the moves we make, to bring in a Cam Coleman, to bring in a Hollywood Smothers, to bring in a Ralik Brown, to bring in a Mike Masunas at tight end. Well, we had to let DeAndre Moore go. We had to let Parker Livingstone go. We had to let Trey Wisner go. We had to let CJ Baxter go. I mean, so this wasn't like we just kept acquiring. We had to let some pretty good players leave to create the cap space to bring those guys in. And I think strategically, you know, there were some tough decisions to make, but we made them. And I think we all can agree we're probably we're better around Arch today than we were a year ago at this time. And not only at the skill position, but I think on the offensive line as well.
0: And one more before, and not that he was just acquired, but when you have some of the defensive players that you have, including Colin Simmons, it seems like both sides of the ball are going to be pretty well fed.
1: Well, I think that was one of the keys is we didn't want to be a one-dimensional team. And when I assessed where we were in December coming out of the regular season, you know, 10-3 is not good enough. It's not good enough. Not when you've been to the semifinals 2 years in a row and you've been inside the 10-yard line knocking on the door. Okay, so what are we going to do? We needed to increase our talent offensively, and we needed to adjust some things. We made a decision to bring in Will Muschamp as a defensive coordinator. And then it was, okay, now we need to supply him with the players that fit his scheme. So you go get a Rasheem Biles. You go get a Bo Masco. All right, you look at your younger players, the Lance Jacksons of the world, the Marad Watsons. You still have Jelani McDonald and Colin Simmons, and we feel like we've got a chance to be a really good defensive team. We feel like we got a chance to be a really good offensive team, and we need that balance because, as you know, Paul, in this league, you start going on the road, you don't know which side of the ball you're going to need on a Saturday night in Death Valley or a Saturday afternoon in Neyland or a Saturday night or Friday night in Kyle Field against Mike Elko. Like, we're going to need all of football, and we're going to need it in the regular season. We're going to need it in the preseason, whether it's Texas State, Ohio State, UTSA. Like, we needed to become a complete team that can hopefully be that team in December and January.
0: And this is now the challenge for a lot of coaches, and I think you in particular, with 47 newcomers, 22 transfers, 25 freshmen. I'm really eager to hear the answer. How do you make it all work?
1: I had to change. And I had to do a real assessment of myself, of just thinking the culture would reproduce itself every year, because I'm so used to having players just grow up in our program. And you do the work in June and July and in August. I feel like I failed our team last year. We didn't do enough work on our culture because I assumed it would just carry over from one year to the next. And inevitably, I spent the first part of training camp and then the early part of the season of recalibrating our culture and breaking down some of the silos that had been built. And I just felt like, man, what I did wasn't enough. So I started doing culture work in February. We started doing it February, March, April, because that's when all those guys were there anyway. I had 47 new guys, and I can't just assume they're just going to assimilate right into our culture. We had to put our culture on them, and it paid off all the way until yesterday. We did a team scavenger hunt, and these guys are out there, and it came down to the end at the 50-yard line with Arch's team and Colin's team sweating, yelling, competing. They both sent the picture in at 9:34. We still don't know who won, but they had a blast doing it, and I don't think I could have done that same event a year ago at this time because they didn't even know who each other were enough at this time, and so I had to adjust with the times. I had to adapt.
0: Is that tough to self-evaluate in that type of a moment?
1: It's not tough. I mean, I do it after every game. You know, I think that that's one way I'm okay with constructive criticism from the media because I'm harder on myself than anybody else. You know, we'll win a game. I'm hard on myself for the four calls that nobody's even talking about. Like, that was a dumb call. Why did we do that? Or why did I go for it? People aren't talking about it because we won. Right. But if we would have lost, people would have been talking about that go for it call that we didn't make it on. And so I self-evaluate a ton. I think it's healthy. I think that I continually get better because of that. And so when it came to how we build our team and build our culture, I felt like that was a flaw of mine, that we needed to improve that. And I think it's paying dividends. We'll see, right? It's going to find out. We're going to find out, you know, in September if what we did was enough to be a better team early in the season, because 3-2 wasn't very good last year coming out of Gainesville, Florida.
0: Coach, it's always great to see you. Thank you.
1: Great to see you too.
0: Steve Sarkisian joining us as we head to the break live at SEC Media Days. Time is beginning to run out.
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12: Even for people who fall asleep easily, staying asleep can be difficult. You wake up, your mind starts to race, you can't turn those thoughts off. Sleep experts say there are a few things you can try. Cognitive shuffling. That's when you choose a random, impersonal, non-emotional word. Then for each letter of that word, think of as many words that begin with each letter as you can before moving on to the next one. It distracts your brain from stress. It also mimics the fragmented thought patterns that usually occur as you drift off to sleep. Sensory grounding is something else. That's when you work through things you can hear, feel, see, smell, or taste. That helps you to be in the moment instead of dwelling on the past or the future. Or just do a mental walkthrough of a place you know well. Familiar but neutral imagery that can calm the brain. I'm Dr. Sanjay Gupta, helping you live a better life.
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0: Back in Tampa, final couple of hours of SEC Media Days. Don't see that very often at Media Days. As we say hello to Chris Doering, who lives in the state, and I can understand why after spending 5 days here.
6: I hadn't seen the sun, let alone any sort of, you know, activity or beach in the last 4 days. So, yeah, it's great to be here, man. Home game for me. Got to drive. I know you're, you know, flying out later on, but the driving's the way to go.
0: There's too many things to recount in a very short period of time. I apologize, Coach. I kept worrying Coach would need to leave, but he seemed...
6: No, like, take every minute. You had the commissioner and one of the head coaches, so I'm not,
0: just,
6: not upset.
0: Just today with Lane Kiffin, I know you've talked about it ad nauseum since you left, but what did you make out of it?
6: Yeah, I thought he did a good job of handling things, and you know this better than anybody. He made the comment to us that he really enjoys change. He's comfortable doing the uncomfortable, and even to the point of, you know, awkward pauses when you're talking to him, the way that he goes about, you know, stirring things up. I think he made a comment that he walked right into Kyle Campbell and Trinidad Chambliss as he was getting off the plane. I said, how was that? And he goes, it was fine. Like, he's a different guy. And I think finally we were able to look forward. Now, I'm not buying necessarily that, you know, that LSU is going to live up to all the expectation that people have. I just think there's too many variables to be able to think that they're going to get Sam Leavitt, you know, up to speed in this offense. He hadn't practiced a bit. How healthy is he? Are you going to get everybody to acclimate to the new culture, the new scheme they're running on offense? The schedule's tough. I think there's a lot of things that can prevent them from getting to that 9-win mark.
0: You mentioned Ole Miss. A lot of people think they are going to pick up where they left off. Are you one of those?
6: I think second to the pressure that LSU and Lane Kiffin faces is what PG, Ole Miss, and Trinidad Chambliss faces. And I just, you know how it is. Every season is a new season in and of itself. Can you regain the hot streak you were on at the end of the season? I just don't know about that. We went to Oxford and sat down with Trinidad last week. He is a different guy, cool, just unselfish, handles all this stuff. Like, you know, a year ago, his life was very different. It doesn't seem like he's changed a bit. So I think if anybody can handle it, I think he can. I actually got Ole Miss and Georgia playing in the SEC title game this year.
0: Who else do you have making the playoffs?
6: I love Oklahoma. I think Oklahoma's going to be much better on offense. The defense is going to be salty again. You know, I look at Alabama as one that's really – Georgia and Alabama have been under the radar tremendously. I don't know if they're going to get back in again, but I like Texas A&M and I like the Bulldogs.
0: Man, you just I've run out of questions.
6: I'm trying to go quick. rapid recap of what's going on this week. But let me tell you about the new coaches, too. I thought, you know, from the way that they handled this event for the first time, the fits of each of these coaches, Summerall is tremendous for my Gators there. I love what Golish does in terms of the physicality that he speaks to at Auburn. Will Stein, I've gotten a chance to know him pretty well the last couple months. Really, even Ryan Silverfield, like, I knew nothing about him, but have really fallen in love with the kind of coach that he is and the way the players talk about him and the relationship they have.
0: Chris Doering, really great stuff. We appreciate it. We will see you during the season.
6: See you soon. We're getting close. Afternoon. Yeah, looking forward to it, Paul. Thanks for having me.
0: Great to have you. Busy couple hours as we are off and running. We've talked to our last coach, but a lot of important commentators have dropped by, the commissioner for 30 minutes. It has been a very busy show. David Hale and Andrea Adelson will be with us next.
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12: We've all been there, in a boring meeting, a long lecture, struggling to stay awake. 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Aside from the obvious, making sure you're getting enough sleep, there are a couple quick pick-me-ups that experts recommend before you take your seat. 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Or try to pop outside for a quick walk, get your blood and your hormones pumping, splash some cold water on your face, or grab a cup of coffee, obviously. 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Of course, you could also make a point to engage in the meeting. 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I'm Dr. Sanjay Gupta, helping you live a better life.
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0: always great to be here at SEC Media Days, especially on the final day. We have talked to the commissioner of the SEC and Steve Sarkisian. There's still a lot of people left in this room. You probably understand why I said that. We'll get more on that later. It is so great always to welcome my friend Andrea Adelson to the program.
1: And him.
0: And David Hale.
2: Once again, I'm riding her coattails.
1: Yeah, that's the way it should be, level, right?
0: I shouldn't say this, but I did not know what an athlete Andrea is. She probably didn't see me, but I was working out behind her in the gym today.
1: What? Oh, my God. What was I doing?
0: You were running like somebody was chasing you.
1: I was trying to, reenact running.
2: Did you not see me at the gym?
0: I did not see you at the gym.
2: I'm sure I was there.
0: I did see you at the donut shop down the street.
2: That's what I call the gym.
0: But that was great. I didn't want to interrupt you because you were a serious workout, and I was just there to be seen.
2: She's a former Florida punter.
1: Yeah, I did punt once with the football team, so I've got to stay in shape. Just in case I get the call.
0: Welcome to a prominent week on the calendar for Media Days. Not what you went through. What was the ACC Media Days in May? I lost track.
2: It was just last week.
0: Last week. Okay.
2: Yeah, I know we sent you a gold plated invitation.
0: I never get invited. I used to live there down the street, and I still didn't get invited.
2: You should come. There's occasionally there's Krispy Kremes there.
1: Krispy Kremes. But I feel like it's good that we are talking about the ACC here on your show.
0: Yeah.
1: I feel like this is ACC takeover
2: a new
1: time.
2: Low.
0: I was asked to talk about the ACC last Friday morning, considering that Dabo Sweeney continued his heiress tour of excuses.
2: Well, who has dodged questions about champion winning national titles better in the last 5 days? Is it Alabama's coach or Clemson's coach?
0: At least the Clemson's coach has won a few national titles.
1: Yes, exactly.
2: That's true.
1: He's got a track record.
0: So let's get to Lane Kiffin, because everybody's got a different view of what they saw and heard today. What was yours?
1: Well, we had a great time with him in our room, so we have a chance to talk to all the coaches in a separate ESPN.com room.
0: Like us poor schmoes in here.
1: Yeah, you guys.
0: Hey, coach, over here.
1: You guys got scripted Lane, who very clearly was filibustering to not have to answer very many questions. He got four. Right on the main stage.
0: Right.
1: We got more than four in our room, but he was candid as usual, right?
0: Okay.
1: He was like, well, I've got the script here, but I can't stick to the script in here. I've got to be honest. And he was honest about regrets he had and the way that he handled everything at Ole Miss. And obviously, I think perspective and time makes you feel like, did I handle that the right way? And I think we all know he didn't really handle that the right way. But to be able to sit here and say, I should have done something differently, maybe shows a little bit of growth from Lane?
2: To me, the fascinating thing is that he admits that he thought he could somehow do this without blowback. Like, I don't understand. And the analogy he gave us is like, well, it's like telling your wife of 6 years you've had a great marriage with that I'm actually leaving you for this woman that you hate over here, and you expecting her to say, oh, congratulations.
0: Are you talking about Lane Kiffin?
2: This is an analogy.
1: Conveniently included that.
2: Look, I mean, it's just mind-boggling to me that he didn't see how blatantly problematic.
0: I can assure you he did.
2: Yeah. So, I think
0: that's what he's really good at that, though. Yeah, I just didn't realize.
2: Yeah.
0: Man, I'm a California surfer. I'm not that smart.
1: The one thing he did not regret was the way he handled the assistant coaching situation for the playoff. And he said, well, I mean, they're lucky I gave them some of the assistant coaches. So true. I thought that was interesting, too.
2: I'm a Lane apologist on some of this because the whole system is screwed up.
0: I am. If I'm upset, if I look upset today, I am for a reason, because I found out this morning watching Lane that Hulk Hogan died.
1: I did not
0: know that.
2: Now, the good news is Ric Flair is still in good health or acceptable.
1: Where is the signed canvas going, Paul? Where in the house?
0: So you must not have heard that I encountered Ric Flair.
2: I've heard.
0: And I mean,
2: Ric Flair encountered you.
0: You walk in Yeah, I walked into a bar. Yeah, okay.
2: So many good jokes start this way.
0: The SEC Nation crew had a dinner down the street. And I got there late because I was finishing the show. And I got in and there's Ric Flair. It was somebody, I don't know. And that didn't bother me. I was glad to see him. We had a lot of fun. But what really got to me, David, that about 30, 40 minutes later, he comes over with a canvas of him that he signed. And I'm like going, I've met a lot of famous people, but they don't carry canvases around with them.
2: It's going to look great, like in your master bedroom. You just hang it up there and...
3: Woo.
1: You can do better than that.
2: So how come Lane hasn't brought you one? Like, that's I'm surprised.
0: Well,
2: he's not
0: I want to tell the audience this because since last year on the final day we had the what's often described as the most epic Kiffin interview, followed another one, and so everybody thought, is Kiffin going to be on today? And we said months ago he's not going to be on because he's on the early side. We get the late coaches, so I'm literally about to go out and do a segment for SAS, and I run right into Lane Kiffin as I'm about to sit down to do the hit, and he goes, am I supposed to be on today?
1: You can't win.
0: And I go, no. And he's with Michael Bonnet, his security, his PR guy. And he goes, Did they even ask? They didn't even ask us to be. I mean, it's just so Lane Kiffin. Mm-hmm.
2: I didn't know. I thought for sure this would be fine. I didn't.
0: And so then I said I'm assuming that you have to get out of here. He said, yeah, we're taking off at 12:30. He said, but I can do it now.
2: Lane, this isn't how TV works. The show comes on at a time every day. I didn't know. Who knew? Who could have known that?
0: And again, we all know him. And I like the guy, but that's just who he is. Yeah. He's always playing these mind games.
1: Yeah, always. That's just who he is. And he's not going to change. I mean, he's not going to change at all.
2: Is it great that he might actually like have a proper foil in Pete Golding now? Like, Golding needs to win a little to really... But he was great this week.
0: Is Kiffin aware that he got totally upstaged by Pete Golding?
1: I was wondering if he was going to try to upstage.
0: No,
1: I guess he doesn't need to.
0: He doesn't. No, but he couldn't. He's not capable of doing what Pete Golding did.
2: Here's the thing. That I think that... Because Pete has rubbed a few people, I don't know, a certain coach in Clemson the wrong way. When he says these things, it does come off as authentic, right? Like, that's...
0: No, it's like, why do we have to pay attention to rules? That's absurd. Yeah.
2: But the way he says it, you're like, that's dumb.
0: I never even liked Pete Golding until this week, but I think he's great.
1: Didn't he get an ovation in here after he was done?
0: Yeah, but
2: Paul was up there. I mean, he was on his chair. Crazy.
0: I did not know him very well. We had interviewed him a couple months ago, and he is that way in person too.
1: Yeah,
0: he's just a fairly cool guy. That he's either going to be a smashing success, or he's going to be somebody's great defensive coordinator again.
2: Well, that's the other thing. And again, maybe how much of this is Lane's revisionist history, but he's like, before I made the decision to go to LSU, I sat in a room with Pete Golding, and he's telling me, I don't want to be a head coach. I like being a defensive mm-hmm. coordinator. And me and Charlie and Golding, we're going to be like, well, actually, he said like Clemson with Dabo and Venables and Tony Elliott. And, I don't know how much of that is true, but I can see, Pete Golding is a fine defensive coordinator.
0: No, but, I do want to ask you one more thing. And I like this guy, but he said something today, Andrea. I don't know, you were in the side room, so you probably don't hear everything that's said in the main room.
1: No.
0: But have you heard about Ryan Silverfield?
1: No.
0: He was, I'm trying to remember the context. Were you in here when he talked?
2: I wasn't. But I did, we had a great call.
1: We had a great conversation.
0: See, let me stop you.
2: Right.
0: See, you're ESPN elite.
2: Right.
0: Yeah. And just because you have a great call doesn't, this is the room that's like broadcast on TV though.
1: Right. So right.
0: He had a line, he was talking about, yeah. Can you, do you remember, Jamari, can you give me the whole Yeah, I know. There was a big controversy in Arkansas the other day that he doesn't have this aura.
2: What aura are we talking about?
0: I don't know. It was some pictures got out. And he said, in front of there, live on television, he said, yeah. He said, I don't know why everybody thinks I don't have an aura. He said, hey, I got a hot wife. Now, I don't know. I mean, I've asked people, and really nobody knows what to even had a response.
2: That is, you're probably the one who should answer this so that neither of us get fired.
1: I feel like it improves a man's, like, cool points if they have a hot wife.
2: Well, you've seen Moneyball where they talk, like, the scouts are like, I wouldn't take him, his girlfriend's not hot. Like, he doesn't have enough confidence.
1: Yeah, what
2: himself.
1: Is it, like, yeah. Swinging up, or what's the term
2: over your
1: for
2: skis,
1: that? Yeah.
2: Outkick your coverage?
1: Yeah, outkick your coverage.
0: Oh, yeah, I mean, but,
1: aren't men outkick their coverage, like,
0: here's
1: judged
0: what he said. Let me read
1: more,
0: it back.
2: I don't know. I want to undercut.
0: He said, I landed a hot wife that's very smart, and I've got two beautiful daughters, and I'm the head coach of an SEC program. I've got enough aura.
2: I mean, I can't argue with these facts.
0: But it does.
1: I mean, so you're saying he should not have used that as a defense to say, I've got aura.
0: I mean, the outkick your coverage is just cliche.
1: It's right.
0: I don't know about the head coach at an SEC school in 2026 saying, hey, I got a hot wife.
2: Most head coaches have, I mean, their wives are, you know, you did all right for yourself. You played football in high school, you know.
0: I'm not even disputing whether is or isn't. It's
2: right.
0: Just saying it.
2: You're right.
1: I think he was trying to compliment his wife.
0: No, he was trying to promote himself. Yeah. Hey, I wanted to impress
2: I know what
0: Paul, I'm doing here.
2: And Paul was like, I'm not having any of that.
1: That's not.
0: If he had said that to you in that room, how would you have reacted?
1: I probably would have just stared at him and not had a reaction.
2: How would you
1: have reacted?
2: I'd have asked if she had a sister, and if he's I would not have done that.
0: Okay.
1: The segment has gone off the rails.
0: National
1: Paul.
0: Organization of Women is texting.
2: Well, I've said many times that every time I come on here, I'm expecting to be fired after the show. I think we're inching ever closer
0: and
2: towards that.
0: I normally would come in with a joke.
2: But in deference to
0: something, anything I say will be splashed across the internet.
2: Well, Andrea said a little bit before he came on here, like, what is Paul going to want to talk about? And I said, there's no point in preparing for this. If we'll go off the rails rather quickly. And thank you for living up to that.
0: I love segments like this because they're so non-traditional, and I know both of you and friends, and I know we can just, like, we're at the bar.
1: We're just chopping it up.
0: Yeah.
1: Chopping it up.
2: As the guys say.
0: See,
2: yeah.
0: You guys need it. I'm available for the ACC network if you want to bring a little humor over there.
2: If I make one more joke about Ryan Silverfield's wife and her sister, there might be a spot on ACC network for you to come and fill in. So
0: we, on that note, are coming right back, and we're not coming back here. There'll be like some SEC inside the volleyball team at Vanderbilt next.
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0: Yeah, welcome back. As we continue, Andy Staples has dropped by. We'll get to him in just a second as time is running out for Tampa. Our one visit here for Media Days. We've been here for SEC basketball. We've been here for national championships. And now Media Days.
1: Come on back.
0: Nice.
1: As Florida man, I request you come on back. And this is an incredible town. Not just because I spent my bachelor party here. Just incredible town.
0: I'm going to get criticized. I miss the Winfrey Hotel in Hoover. It was just such a...
1: I do, too. Because I knew if I forgot a belt, there's a Banana Republic right there.
0: Right.
1: They knew my order at the Chick-fil-A. I mean, you do Media Days 15 years in a row there.
0: Yeah. I got to know every one of those Alabama fans by the escalator.
1: The guy with the ring on his head. I miss him so much.
0: There's so much to deal with here. Kiffin was... The name that everybody...
1: He's not on social media, Paul.
0: Yeah, no, he's not.
1: I told him we're gonna find your burners, Lane. I told him after the interview session this morning, I was like, we're gonna find your burners. Don't you worry.
0: I mean, I didn't hear a lot of it. I was, you know, talking to Stephen
1: yelling
0: A.
1: at Stephen A. Smith. Yeah,
0: and but the one thing that I thought was just fascinating was when he said he doesn't pay attention to the media.
1: Well, apparently he's not doing it now.
0: No.
1: But he has somebody print it out and put it on his desk, which is very quaint and analog. So shout out to Michael Bonnett of the sports information staff at LSU, who is actually doing the printouts. And if it's Lane Kiffin, though, the printout must, I mean, when it hits the desk, it must be a thud.
0: Yeah. I mean, I don't know how many people were in this room today, but just of all the people here, and we just confine it to the SEC. I'm not talking about game day crew and SEC Nation, other media. How many people do you think have in, just forget the last couple of months, but during his last 2 years at Ole Miss, received a text from Lane Kiffin about something they said or wrote?
1: Probably a voice memo. He's more of a voice memo guy.
0: The 30-second. I always feel like it's like the Mission Impossible. It's going to disappear.
1: Yeah, it's funny because different people have different opinions on the voice memo. I like it because I feel like I can get more context than a text.
0: But his voice is so monotone.
1: If you read a text, you don't really can't pick up tone. Yeah. You can't pick up mood. But some people are offended by the voice memo. I don't want to listen to it. I just want to read it. But Lane is a voice memo guy. Like, for instance, I know he sent a lot of voice memos to the folks at Florida the week before Thanksgiving.
0: Yeah.
1: And then the week of Thanksgiving, they didn't get any voice memos anymore. Then the LSU people were getting the voice memos.
0: And then the walking tour, I'm out here. Like, he's talking and walking and whatever he's doing.
1: I enjoy Lane Kiffin. He makes my job easier. When you do things like leave Ole Miss in the middle of the season to go to LSU, as someone who does shows every single day, it is gold.
0: Yeah.
1: Absolutely gold. But, look, he's going to be good at LSU.
0: Yeah.
1: I don't think there's any doubt that he's going to be good at LSU. And I'm very excited to see what it looks like when it finally does get on the field. And to have Dabo on the other side of it, it's even better. Your guy. Stuck on dumb. Is that what you said?
0: Stuck on stupid.
1: Stuck on stupid. That's right.
0: That was not. I didn't write that out in advance. That was
1: just off the cuff.
0: Natural, organic response.
1: Well, you might have a future in this business, Paul.
0: Now, some of the one I will confess, about 4 or 5 years ago when I went on with Greenberg and I said the Dabo dynasty is done. That was in front of me.
1: D. Yeah, alliteration's great. I don't think it's done. I just he's stuck in the past. Like, if Dabo retires today. He will be viewed as one of the greatest coaches in college football history. But while he is taking that massive paycheck to coach at Clemson, what he did in the past doesn't matter.
0: No.
1: It's what you do right now. That the second you stop taking the paycheck, your past matters again. But right

0: right now, it is, what have you done for me lately? And he didn't do it last year. So, and look, we see that here. Like in this league, there's five new coaches here because people didn't get it done.
1: Speaking of this year, Alabama has certainly been a discussed topic. Mm-hmm. They certainly weren't for a couple of days.
0: Yeah.
1: And then Kalen DeBoer showed up here yesterday. What did you read from him and this program right now?
0: It seemed that he's hinting that Austin Mack is winning the quarterback mm-hmm. battle, which I thought was interesting because they're an interesting case. Like Florida and Alabama both have quarterback battles. Florida has a schedule that sort of lends itself to them trying out the two guys in the first two games, and then they go to Auburn and you kind of figure out who your guy is. Alabama has East Carolina first, which was not a bad team last year. They did lose a bunch of players in the portal, but they're pretty well coached. And then you have to go to Kentucky. So kind of, I feel like you really do need to come out of camp with an idea who your guy is. And so it sounds like they're sort of moving that direction. He did throw out there, he's like, Austin Mack's a better runner than you think, because we all saw the spring game and thought, okay, if they can't run the ball, like they couldn't run the ball last year, maybe you go Keelan Russell because he runs the ball better. But if I'm going galaxy brain here, Paul, maybe that means the revamped offensive line, new offensive line coach Adrian Klemm, all that, they're going to be able to run the ball better, which honestly, if they can, they're a playoff team again. They're fine. Everybody stop freaking out. If they can't run the ball again, then there's going to be a problem.
1: And because let me change subjects, because there's been some breaking news this afternoon on a subject we talked to Greg Sankey mm-hmm. about 90 minutes ago. He walked in here literally on the phone, I believe it was with Eric Schmidt. He said he talked to several others. Today was a critical day, and I know you had an interview with Ted Cruz recently. You've been following a lot more than some of these people. The majority leader, John Thune, talked to reporters. There's a lot going on in D.C. right now. And he was asked if the bill would be introduced on the floor, as Cruz promised it would be before the recess. And he said, I don't think we'll be able to get that done.
0: That doesn't sound good for the old Protect College Sports Act. But I've been the person saying all along it's not going to pass. I said before it wasn't going to pass because I thought when they eventually unveiled it, it was just going to give the Big Ten and the SEC everything they wanted, which essentially would have been limiting the pay of the players and a way to make it where they had a broad antitrust exemption that would allow them to just break the law without actually being punished for it. And then when they actually unveiled the bill, it's like, oh, wait, no, they tried to pull an okey-doke on the Big Ten and the SEC. I asked Cruz, because we had Cruz on the show the day after the bill came out, mm-hmm. and I asked, only semi-jokingly, did you let Cody Campbell write the bill? Because it read like somebody from a Big Ten school or an ACC, a Big 12 school or an ACC school wrote it. Those were the leagues that benefited the most from the bill as originally written. The SEC and the Big Ten were specifically targeted to keep them from ever merging, to keep them from ever really getting together and using their power. And if I were the SEC and the Big Ten, after that, I would have really struggled, even though they did try to amend the thing to make it more palatable for the SEC and Big Ten. That would have been a problem for me because it felt like they tried to pull a fast one right off the bat.
1: And it just seems like everything about this was wrong. And, you know, dropping it during spring meetings.
0: They don't know when the spring meetings are. They don't know when you're in Destin, Paul.
1: They don't.
0: I mean,
1: Ted Cruz
0: I
1: was
0: do.
1: Certainly pretty quick to be able to jump on the horn with you, though.
0: Oh, he sure was. His people were in touch. They were in touch weeks before that because they were really confident. And look, here's the thing. I'm not a political reporter. I'm a sports writer. We don't do politics on the show. But I do understand. I live in this country. I live in the world. I vote. I understand it's rare in these days when Republicans and Democrats will work together on something, and that's what you had. You had Ted Cruz.
1: But that always felt like a false flag. That was the reason, but
0: that was what gave them confidence, Paul.
1: Yeah, but
0: the thing is, I don't think they understood the dynamics of this world well enough, because if they did, they never would have put that bill out as it was originally written. No. They would have known what the Big Ten and SEC response would have been, because the second I read it. 111 pages. I didn't need to get that far down before I was like, uh-oh, they're going to have a problem here.
1: There's still Tuberville's bill.
0: You know what? The skinny, and it gets skinnier and skinnier.
1: pretty good bill.
0: It's not a bad thought. I still think I don't like the idea of giving them antitrust.
1: That's
0: my problem. They need to figure it out. They need to figure out how to make the athletes employees. Well, make the football players employees. It doesn't have to be all the athletes. Collectively bargain with them. Have a real salary cap. Have real rules. Have real eligibility rules. You can do that. You can actually enforce them. You have the model. All these other professional leagues, and let's be real here. This is a professional league. The players make lots of money.
1: An hour ago, I was talking to Sarkisian here, and he said, "Yeah, we had to get rid of a bunch of good players, including Wisner, because we had to reach the cap." That's a college football coach.
0: Well, they also needed to revamp their running back room very badly.
1: But it was just a phrase.
0: No. I was at Big 12 Media Days a couple weeks ago, and we were we met up with some folks from a team, and we're talking to some of their players, and I was just kind of glancing casually, and three of the four players that came from this Big 12 team were wearing Rolexes, and I don't think they bought them off a carpet on 7th Avenue. I think they got them from the real deal place.
1: I've never owned one.
0: I'm waiting. When I make Finebaum money, I'm getting a Daytona.
1: I don't even have a watch, so there's nothing to worry about.
0: How do you even know when your show ends? Oh, it never ends. It's just you just keep going.
1: That's
0: 4 hours a day.
1: Danny Bramwood right
0: four
1: there.
0: 4 hours
1: me.
0: A day. Oh, I see where we're going here. Get him off the air. It's over.
1: Great to talk to you. Appreciate it very much. Andy Staples joining us. We are back. 90 minutes remaining here from Tampa.
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4: 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I'm Dr. Sanjay Gupta, helping you live a better life.
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0: Yeah, that is a train to. Where do you take a train in Tampa? I don't know. But I haven't seen that train, but I'd like to get on it and go somewhere.
1: A lot of people are.
0: Chris Gordy from Locked On SEC. We had a great conversation with him last year. He lives in Texas, but talks about SEC football. He went to LSU. Chris Kiffin, your review today.
1: You know, he's a lightning rod. I appreciate his attempt at what he did in filibustering and killing time. And I kept saying all week, I was like, what are you looking forward to? I'm like, man, I want to hear Lane ask some tough questions. You know, it's the first time since he took the job. He's going to be, you know, asked questions by national media, folks in Oxford and all this. And he did a great job of, I think, what was it, about five questions he actually answered?
0: Four. So,
1: four. Okay, well, even better.
0: He had one tough one. Michael Bratton asked him about the Vanity Fair article, and he went off on some Hulk Hogan rant.
1: Yeah, it was very strange. Said, we're all going to die.
0: Yeah.
1: Made me feel really good.
0: I did not like hearing that.
1: Yeah.
0: I mean, at my age, you don't want to hear you're going to die.
1: Right, exactly. But, yeah, look, he's in a tough spot. I mean, anything he says is going to be magnified times 10. He's a lightning rod. So, again, I think he did the best that he could, but ultimately he's got to go win football games.
0: I think, though, we were all reminded, and I'm a fan, and he's great for the game, but I was reminded, I think hopefully others were, that Lane Kiffin doesn't, the excitement that he creates really has little to do with when he's behind a microphone.
1: Yeah, that's what I tell people all the time. They're like, oh, what do you think he's going to say? I'm like, he doesn't say much. It's a lot like Nick Saban. He's very monotone in front of a microphone, not very talkative, or, you know, not going to give you a whole lot. It's his social media presence that really is what draws the ire of people and all that. And he's been mute there the last few months. Kudos to him.
0: Yeah, and I think even that, it's all fairly contrived, but social media is fairly contrived. So,
1: right.
0: I think too, it's just his past. I mean, nobody in college football history has ever had more ugly exits.
1: Yeah. There's no doubt. I mean, look, this day and age of college football, there's no right way to leave unless you're a John Summerall and you're out of Tulane and they let you finish to go to Florida. But going from an SEC school to another SEC school, I mean, I don't know what the right way to do it is, especially when you have a team that's about to go to the playoff. It was a tough spot. And again, folks in Oxford are going to hate him until, his next stop, I'm sure.
0: Well, I mean, the biggest winner this week was the last Ole Miss coach who left under dubious circumstances, and that was Tommy Tuberville, who in 1998, before the Egg Bowl, said, they're going to have to carry me out of here in a pine box, and he left the next day.
1: Yeah, exactly. And now he's in Congress and saying things that we agree with now in terms of trying to pass some laws here for college sports. But, yeah, this will be really interesting. I mean, there's a lot of pressure on him. There's a lot of pressure on Steve Sarkisian. I mean, interesting dynamic with those two coaches, with the other two coaches we saw today, Ryan Silverfield and Jeff Lebby, where it kind of feels like the expectations are bottom of the barrel for those guys.
0: Yeah, I mean, it was interesting because certainly Sarkisian is one of the more colorful, quotable, likable, and you know, he almost felt overshadowed today by Kiffin.
1: It is strange, yeah. I mean, with everything Texas has, and Paul, I've heard the words "all in" about 50 times this offseason when it comes to Texas. They are all in. It's probably Arch's last season. All in. They fired their DC. They bring in Will Muschamp. So there have been numerous things that they've done to go all in this season, and expectations super high for the Longhorns.
0: And the funny thing is I ran into Arch Manning outside.
1: They were best buds. He was dapping you up.
0: And he said, man, this just doesn't seem like last year. Last year when he walked in that place, I mean, he had – it was like it was like bringing the president first, the Secret Service and the security. He was wandering around. I mean, he looked like I don't. I said, "Are you done?" He said, "I don't really have anything else to do." I mean, he looked fairly bored, I thought.
1: Yeah.
0: So what? I'll sound like all these other pundits asking you, but before you go, what is your expectation for LSU?
1: Oh, for LSU. Gosh, man. I mean, I kind of did an informal poll, asked a bunch of folks here, and they said 9-3 is kind of where they think they'll be on the outside looking in for the playoff. 10-2 is, I think, where they want to be. But it's a tough schedule, man. Everybody's got a tough schedule. I think we're not talking enough about the 9-game SEC slate.
0: Wait. As soon as the losses start piling up, we'll hear plenty. Great to talk to Chris Gordy from Locked On SEC. John Neighbors from Arkansas, Matt Moscona from who covers LSU will join us in a few minutes. We are beginning to head toward the final hour here on SEC Media Days, Day 4.
1: Awesome.
0: Thank you very much.
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14: Even for people who fall asleep easily, staying asleep can be difficult. You wake up, your mind starts to race, you can't turn those thoughts off. Sleep experts say there are a few things you can try. Cognitive shuffling. That's when you choose a random, impersonal, non-emotional word. Then for each letter of that word, think of as many words that begin with each letter as you can before moving on to the next one. It distracts your brain from stress. It also mimics the fragmented thought patterns that usually occur as you drift off to sleep. Sensory grounding is something else. That's when you work through things you can hear, feel, see, smell, or taste. That helps you to be in the moment instead of dwelling on the past or the future. Or just do a mental walkthrough of a place you know well. Familiar but neutral imagery that can calm the brain. I'm Dr. Sanjay Gupta, helping you live a better life.
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1: For college football.
2: There are 12 media members left in the room. We always do that contest at the end. We haven't made a final decision yet, but 12's not a bad number. I literally think people stick around just so they can get interviewed. Speaking of being interviewed, John Neighbors from Inside Arkansas and my good friend Matt Moscona from Locked On LSU and a million other things. I mean, I was at a radio conference in New York, and man, they were everybody. It seemed like you had a line. People wanted to talk to you about the success of your show down there.
3: We've done well, and it's ironic we're a Class C radio station, which forced us into the digital space about 15 years ago. So we were pretty early adopters to all the digital stuff.
2: Yeah, no, and everywhere I went up there, people were asking me about that, and I'm like, I have no idea. I mean, this is not my specialty. Talk to that guy right there. Let's talk about Kiffin today, Matt, because it's been the story of the millennium. You've been at the vanguard of it all. Just kind of, people are nitpicking what he did or didn't say today. You know, there are a lot of different rooms. What he says in this room is really the one that gets disseminated on TV. What was your top read?
3: There were two things primarily that from an LSU perspective people wanted to hear. One is, why'd he get off social media? And then two was about Sam Leavitt. It was a big story. I mean, for what they invested financially to get Sam Leavitt from Arizona State, and all the expectation this season rests on Leavitt. He's coming off the Lisfranc injury, so is he healthy? And why didn't you bring him? I mean, it's SEC Media Days. You want interesting stories here. Kentucky brought Kenny Minchie. Doesn't matter that he hasn't started. So that was a little bit of a red flag, I think. So Kiffin giving that answer that he was leading the player-led practices today. I believe he was leading the player-led practices. I don't believe that's why he wasn't here. And then the other part about social media, I think, is probably something that a lot of people grabbed onto. Paul, you know Lane well. I mean, he's a fascinating figure who is complicated. He is obviously a very different person on social media than he is personally.
2: What do you think the main reason he left Leavitt home?
3: I think Sam Leavitt, and I don't know this to be clear, it's just an opinion. I think Sam Leavitt missing spring didn't have the opportunity to really take hold as a leader on this team. And I think that's probably something that still has to be earned. That, or maybe Lane Kiffin just forgot and just picked two out.
2: Yeah, he could have. I mean, he's been very busy lately. Not being on social media. John Silverfield got good reviews, you know, made a comment people were talking about. But the fact that people are talking about Arkansas is actually good news.
4: Yeah, I mean, listen, it's the least interesting team at SEC Media Day, as I said, going into it. But as long as you don't go viral for all the wrong reasons, right. I feel like Ryan Silverfield did a good job of not doing that. And I think that he needs to come across as confident, which I think he did. I think he answered every question he was supposed to in the way that he did. He even had some fun here and there. But it's just one of those things. Do you walk away feeling a little bit better about the season? I do. It doesn't mean I'm like, you know what, after media days, I think they're going to win 10 games now. But it does make me feel a little bit better about the situation, about things moving forward. He's got it all going on against him right now. So many obstacles to overcome. And I think he did a good job today, but I don't know if it's going to translate to any more wins.
2: What is it going to take for this program to become relevant again?
4: It's got to take the all-in approach, as they say, the hashtag all-in. But truly, it means that he has to have the support financially. It has to have the support fundamentally and organizationally across the board. And Arkansas has not had that. They have been behind the eight ball pretty much every stance in NIL and in funding and everything. And they seem very reactive instead of proactive when it comes to these things. And I think that that's why you've seen Arkansas football be pretty irrelevant over the past 5 or so years.
2: And Matt, from an LSU perspective, you know, I always hear things, people talking about the school struggles from a financial standpoint and this or that. Nobody seems to be struggling from a financial standpoint with that program. I mean, where is this money coming from?
3: I think the important thing to remember is most of those funds are not immediate lump sum payments. Okay. Even Brian Kelly's buyout, the $54 million is prorated over the duration of the contract, and there's going to be mitigation. The roster, LSU did a fantastic job pre-revenue share of front-loading contracts when the collective could still do that.
2: Okay.
3: And so they effectively have 2 years worth of, not entirely, but close to 2 years worth of revenue share money to spend on this roster. They had a very calculated approach to it. And then, yes, they had to go shake trees to donors to once Lane got here. Because, Paul, the budget that they had allocated for this roster, my best guess in the conversation I've had, I think they have doubled the number that they were planning to budget for this roster.
2: I mean, people throw around the $40 million.
3: It's higher than 40. It's closer to, if not past 50. And I think they were going to spend 25. And I think they're close to, if not double. And the reason is there's some multi-year contracts, and there's some things with escalators with playing time.
2: I mean, you always hear certain people point toward the big boom. I mean, who are these people putting the money in?
3: It's interesting because LSU doesn't have a famous booster.
2: Right.
3: They don't have Tyson Chicken.
2: Yeah.
3: They don't have Jerry Jones, or they don't have the Yellowwood guy. They don't have the fame. They don't. Who's the tech? Texas Tech.
2: Cody Campbell.
3: Campbell, thank you. They don't have a famous booster. They have wealthy people. I mean, everyone always points to Todd Graves from Raising Cane's. He's one, but he's not the only.
2: I've been on national shows where he gets all the credit. It's like this one guy, and I'm like, I want to meet him.
3: I can tell you, Todd, first of all, Todd's a great man. He's very generous. Not just to LSU, just in general with his wealth. He's very generous, but he is not the only one. There are some that just don't want to be known.
2: Okay. So, because you hear some people say, I was on a show today. They said, Alabama just doesn't have the money. I mean, LSU had less money than Alabama when all this started. So somebody's doing a good job down there.
3: It's about commitment and allocation of resources. But what will be fascinating is, there's going to be a meeting coming up with the governor, with the president of the university, with the top 40 boosters at the governor's mansion in about a week and a half. And they're supposed to unveil this wild new plan for revenue generation. And they're going to need it because everybody is.
2: Just a second. I mean, 10 seconds. How big is the governor in all this?
3: The governor appointed the university president, Wade Roos. But this is Wade. This is 100% Dr. Wade Roos's plan.
2: Okay. So is it fair to call the governor Huey Long 2.0 or not?
3: I'm good with that.
2: I think Huey Long on his deathbed said, what's going to happen to my LSU?
3: I think Jeff Landry would laugh at that.
2: Thank you, guys.
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21: If you're looking to get stronger, you don't necessarily need a bunch of heavy weights to do that, at least not to start. Body weight workouts, when you do them the right way, can be really effective. Strength and conditioning specialist Dana Santis told us, with body weight training, you create progressive overload by changing joint angles, adding instability, or choosing more challenging variations of the same exercise. Two other factors driving progressive overload are time under tension and muscular fatigue. That means the amount of time your muscles are engaged during a movement, the slower the movement, the harder it will be until you reach the point where you can't do another rep with good form. You want to stop before you collapse. Also, remember this, pay attention to your breath. So important. Breathe out when you exert force. I'm Dr. Sanjay Gupta, helping you live a better life.
22: Days.

0: 7 media members. I don't know what that says about his career, that he is still here.
1: He's asleep.
0: Don't know. Are you guys still over there working? And I say that as we say hello to Kirk and Sed. Are you still working, or are you just...
2: No, we've quit a long time ago. We just stick around to hang with you.
0: Yeah, no, okay. I just...
2: And we're sweeping up, too, in a minute. In about 2 minutes.
0: I would rather not have to come up and say, Kirk Bowles, you are the last media member. are you officially the oldest or not? I ran into some guy today who was like 80-something. So,
2: really?
0: Yeah.
2: Then I'm not.
0: Yeah.
2: I'm number two.
0: You're still in your 70s, aren't you?
2: Yeah.
1: Definitely number two.
2: Yeah.
1: Definitely number
2: two. Mid-70s. Yeah.
1: 75.
0: That's a good age.
2: I'm just glad you're still here and surviving the
0: birds. I mean,
2: you know.
0: I have no idea what I'm doing here.
2: That's your secret to success.
0: Just don't act like you know what you're doing.
1: Let me ask you something. Why do you have us on so late, Paul? Just having us, you know, you get all the star power on, and then you bring us in.
0: Let me tell you why. Because we came in here.
1: I feel like a janitor.
0: Our first guest for 30 minutes was Greg Sankey.
1: That's a big
2: name.
1: I've
2: heard of him.
1: Big name.
0: The next guy was Steve Sarkisian.
1: Huge name.
2: Yeah.
0: The rest of them really don't matter. You,
2: so we got to follow them. Huh?
0: You could have been earlier. This is prime time.
2: You know, Steve's pretty brash these days.
0: He was.
2: Did he say anything outlandish on your show?
0: No, I had fun. We had fun, though. He was really, really cool, relaxed.
1: He was fired up. I saw him when he walked off of the stage here, and he was walking through there. He's clapping, and he's excited. You could tell talking to him today.
0: He's excited. He was really great with me. He had not heard some of the things I've been saying about him on TV, but
1: I'm going to tell him when I see him again.
0: You know, I don't know if he really cares.
1: He does. They all care.
0: Oh, okay. They just,
1: coaches are thin-skinned. They care.
0: Okay.
1: They care.
2: Yeah.
1: They do.
2: Yeah, why wouldn't he be in a good mood, right?
1: He's 0-0.
0: You guys had a chance to talk to Arch.
2: Okay. Are we on yet?
0: No.
2: Okay.
0: No.
2: All right.
0: This is...
2: Yeah.
0: We're just pre-taping this.
2: Did you get Arch's autograph this year?
0: Yeah, I didn't.
2: No?
0: Last year, everybody made fun of me because he jumped up and I was like a 12-year-old at a Taylor Swift concert. This year, I was more reserved. I was just standing there. Yeah. I was doing something and he walked up and we talked. Yeah. And
2: Well, you did kind of disown him after last year.
0: There's a picture. I think we got a picture here. I mean, that's just...
2: Starstruck.
0: Yeah, I mean, we're
2: starstruck.
1: I mean, look at you. I'm surprised you don't yell the planes. He's towering over you. Golly, tattoo.
2: Yeah.
0: I mean, I asked him. I said, Arch, please sign this. No. Please sign. I like the guy.
1: He's likable.
2: And you not?
1: He's likable.
0: We talked about the summer. I mean, I didn't really know what to say. I mean, it's not, you know, it's like, hey. I knew your granddad.
1: Went to school with him.
0: Yeah.
1: Like, here's my thing on Arch. He gives the shortest answers to Kirk myself.
0: Oh
1: my God. They average about 12 seconds an answer. And
0: that's good on TV, by the way.
1: But I bet when you finally get him on, he's going to open up like Tiger Woods talking to Tom Rinaldi.
0: Yeah. No,
1: it's going to be it.
0: We worked on that today. I'm coming down to Austin before the Ohio State game. And
1: you are?
0: We're going to walk and talk. Yeah.
1: Going to walk the grounds.
0: Yeah. So, Arch, right?
2: So, it won't be 60 minutes, you're saying?
0: He's
2: very guarded. You need to break through. Today?
0: I don't care. I mean, I just want to...
1: Just want to be in his orbit?
0: Yeah. I just want to say, hey,
1: you were so...
0: I was talking
1: You're
0: to
1: so creepy.
0: I was talking to Arch Manning today.
1: Oh my God!
2: He's supposed to drop his name.
1: You're gonna have to be more.
0: I did something today with Stephen A. You could tell. You watch. I don't know if you watch the show or not, but you know,
1: what's your show?
0: No, Stephen A.
1: No, I don't watch that.
0: Okay,
1: go ahead.
0: He was like not listening to a word. I mean, he's like totally out of it. Because Jordan Rogers was going on about cover two, whatever.
2: Yeah.
0: And I finally said, "Hey, Stephen A. I got to ask you something." I said, tell us about the Taylor Swift wedding. He goes, I was there. And then he
1: went?
0: Oh, yeah. I knew that.
1: Oh, wow.
0: And he went to, I mean, it was kind of a weird deal, but I wanted to know. I hadn't talked to Stephen since then.
2: Well, Sed and I were invited, but we didn't know what kind of gift to get.
0: He said it was the best wedding he's ever been to.
2: Best ever.
1: I mean, how many weddings
2: were there party
1: does he
2: favors?
1: Go to,
0: I don't know. I haven't been that many great weddings.
2: Had to be good party favors, that thing, right?
0: I mean, there was, I mean, I was saying, he passed it off as, you know, Travis and our brothers.
1: Anybody? You know, I love this brother. He's like family to me.
0: He used a line that I really don't like, you know, brother from another. I mean, I've had enough of that one.
1: That's so 80s. I just, you know, I like Travis Kelce. I like Taylor Swift. I'm not playing her on my playlist, but I respect her because she does a lot for charity. And why are you looking at your cell phone?
2: You've already bored him.
1: You've got Conway Twitty. I'm a big playlist.
0: Swiftie. I wanted to prove to you I was a big Swiftie. I am a Swiftie.
1: You're a Swiftie.
0: Yeah. I am not a fan of everything, but I really do like her.
2: You're publicly acknowledged.
0: Oh, this is not.
2: You go way back, don't you?
0: Yeah, I mean, I did it on ESPN.
1: You need to get her on the show. Those ratings aren't great. I'm surprised you didn't get a phone call the last couple of days. Yeah.
2: Don't
1: do that.
0: You can't do it.
1: You may have been laid off already and don't know.
2: You'll be the last to know.
0: Yeah.
2: Oh, how about those Yankees?
0: See, I don't know if you know this or not, but ESPN has like people who monitor this stuff. And I dare react to that with what I wanted to say. And,
2: yeah.
0: Mr. Feinbaum, I'm Bartholomew T. Quinn the 14th in HR. We'd like to have a conversation with you.
2: Do you go to the principal's office
0: bring your name tag.
2: Yeah.
1: And your playbook. Don't forget the playbook.
2: We may get banned again, you know.
0: I've got a very nervous producer in my ear saying, get this back to Texas.
1: We never got to Texas. Daniel, we try, and he brings us up here, and he makes fun of us. But we have information.
2: What do you want to know about the Longhorns?
1: Yeah, ask a question about the Longhorns. Just any question.
0: Tell us the most interesting thing about Texas that you know.
1: Okay. Let's get back to Taylor Swift.
0: I got this out of Steve Sarkisian. They were talking off the air, and he was asking me about something. I don't know.
2: Yeah.
0: We were talking about SoFi, where they had the national championship game. Mm-hmm. And he said he grew up down the street.
1: Yes, and Carson.
0: And he said that used to be the Fabulous Forum. They played all the rock concerts in the 60s, 70s. He said he saw Pearl Jam there.
1: Oh, that's cool.
2: Yes, Pearl Jam fan.
1: I did learn something today about Sark that I did not know. He's a big soccer fan. I did not know that. I did not know that.
2: Yeah, he did say that.
1: Yeah, they said he's a big soccer fan, and he was loving on the World Cup. Did you watch it? Did I watch what, the World Cup?
0: Yeah.
1: I watched a couple of matches.
2: I watched it. You know, Reed met Lionel Messi.
1: Yeah, really? They had a jersey swap.
0: Wow.
2: Soccer ball.
0: I was really into it, and I've never been that big a soccer fan, but I was really having fun with it.
1: I watched the championship game.
0: Yeah.
1: I watched two USA games.
0: Okay.
1: But
0: I mean, I'm watching Spain and I mean, I'm watching all this stuff.
1: Do you watch? You watch during non World Cup season?
0: I went to a soccer game when I was living in Charlotte. That's the league Messi's in.
1: Mm-hmm.
0: And it was really entertaining.
2: They could change some of the rules.
0: Yeah.
1: Why are you trying to change it?
2: Do you need 30 minutes extra time?
0: No, that's absurd.
2: I mean, come on.
0: That's ridiculous.
1: In America, you know what we contributed to the World Cup? Hydration.
0: Okay, yeah.
1: Stops.
0: We'll get to the Arch Manning questions later. They're telling me that...
2: Speed it along.
0: You got to go. I have to go.
1: They can't lay us off. I mean, we don't work here.
2: You don't have to invite us back.
0: My phone is ringing right now. It's ESPN headquarters.
1: It's Burke Magnus.
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11: What are the chances you are listening to this while drinking a nice hot cup of coffee? If so, don't let me stop you. For years, we've been reporting on the health benefits of coffee, and that's not going to stop today. A new study, this one out of Harvard School of Public Health, found that coffee and tea could help lower your risk of developing dementia. People who enjoyed 1 to 3 caffeinated cups a day saw the biggest impact. In addition to the caffeine, coffee contains hundreds of bioactive compounds that can influence inflammation, glucose metabolism, vascular function, and oxidative stress. It's also possible coffee drinkers might be doing other things that keep them healthy. Eating a more balanced diet, getting plenty of exercise, sleep, not smoking, or drinking too much alcohol. And finally, staying socially active. I'm Dr. Sanjay Gupta, helping you live a better life.
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0: The contest that everybody wants to win, the last media member, four remaining. We will talk to the winner coming up here in just a few minutes. Meanwhile, it was a big day here. You heard from Sark. He was here a minute ago. Lane Kiffin was the first coach here to talk about it. Michael Cobble and, of course, Scott Rabelais. Michael, you were I ran into you with Lane Kiffin earlier. What was it like to follow him around all day?
1: I mean, it's interesting. It's still new for us, right? So the mystique hasn't worn off. We're still trying to figure out kind of who he is and how to deal with him and, you know, how repetitive he can be or not repetitive. So it was good. I thought he was good today. He didn't, you know, his filibuster certainly probably took a little bit of the shine out of the media's chance to get back at him if they wanted to. But, you know, I thought he handled himself well. The LSU players really handled themselves well. They were great in their interviews.
0: Scott, you know, too often you know, we see what he says behind us. Other people see him in different rooms, and it's a different Lane Kiffin talking to six or seven people than this. I'm most interested in, you know, what do you think went into his mindset coming in here, knowing that part would be the most difficult. Sitting with Saban is not going to be hard for him. You know, talking to a small group. What was behind just going on for as long as he did?
2: I think he's trying to kind of control the narrative. I mean, he had to be watching in the last couple of days. I mean, he's been the story of the whole thing, yep. You know, of the whole media days week. All the coaches, the pundits, the, you know, the media, they're talking about him in one way or another. I really like Kirby Smart calling him an Adonis of coaching. You know,
0: by the way, you're right. Steve Sarkisian told me last year, he said, I've been watching the whole thing.
2: Yeah.
0: I'm not saying they sit around, but you do want to get an idea of what it feels like.
1: They got prepped. They got notes. I mean, I asked Lane right out of the gate if he heard Pete's comments about him, and he had, and he appreciated them and kind of understood it. And I thought it was interesting. I think the closest that Lane got to a mea culpa moment was where he admitted he was just trying to make everyone understand what he was doing, you know, back in December. That doesn't absolve him from anything in anyone's eyes, even in Baton Rouge. But, you know, I think that's as close as we were getting today with any kind of truth about the moment.
0: And, Scott, I mean, I'm not there where you guys are, where things are the health of the quarterback's a bigger issue than what Lane Kiffin is going to say here. Speaking of that, why wasn't Sam Leavitt here?

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1: The one who had you in the top five, he said, top five. He said, I'm the best quarterback in the SEC. And that was like, who is this guy?
2: I'm not surprised he said that. Yeah.
1: I don't know. It was, I didn't know him. I'm like, that's quite a statement to make.
3: Yeah. And then he went out and had quite a season.
1: Yeah. He was the best at the end of the year. Let's talk about this team because we've all been pundits about it. And everyone knows how many new players. And everybody knows all this. And I realize you're not seeing much, but at least you're down on the ground. You guys can sense something, maybe.
3: I think they have assembled a great collection of talent between the players they were able to keep, like Whit Weeks at linebacker and Tre'Davious Green at tight end, who they brought in today, and then all these transfers like Leavitt, like T.J. Dottery, another linebacker is coming in from Ole Miss. But do they have a team? Do they have chemistry? Are they going to be able to trust each other and depend on each other? Whit Weeks painted a rosy picture of that this season, but today, you know, it's the one version of football where you don't get to practice. There's no jamboree. There's no preseason game. You come out cold, and against an opponent like Clemson, who's just good enough to upset you if you're too rusty. So I think they'll have a good team, but you know, I think expecting them to go all the way to the national championship game is a lot to say at this point.
4: I'll just say it's not that undifferent from every other college football team in America, too, right? I mean, you got 40 to 50 new guys on almost every college football team. So while it's new for us, the people that have covered college football for 20 years, it's probably not that different, except for the fact that they will be playing Clemson, who is the antithesis of that, if you will. But no, the guys are excited. And I'll just say, Paul, I think the difference with this is not only is it a collection of talent, but I think the coaching that has amassed itself in Baton Rouge, retaining most of the defensive staff, you know, coupled with the additions on the offensive side of the ball, I think that is what unlocks the potential for whatever LSU football will be here going forward.
1: And the schedule, which everybody's talking about, the September 19th. I mean, I don't know about you. I mean, I'll see you guys there. I'm already sick of it, though. I think that Clemson game is very intriguing. But we know all this. But nationally, on that week, everybody's going to parachute into Oxford. Do you feel like how do you think that week will play out for Kiffin? Because he's done this before. He's been to Knoxville. He's had the world against him. It almost seems like it feeds into what he's good at.
3: I mean, it's I think he can try to play it to his advantage, you know, in terms of, you know, making the, you know, right now Ole Miss is portrayed as the victim in all this Lane Kiffin saga, and he can try to make it, hey, it's you know, us against the world. Most people, I think, come down on Ole Miss's side, so you can probably use that to his advantage. But eventually, LSU's gonna have to go there and play very well against a very good and very well motivated team. What's gonna be interesting to me is how, you know, has Lane Kiffin been telling Blake Baker, his defensive coordinator, anything about how to pick Trinidad Chambliss's lock?
1: Good point.
3: I don't think their offense is going to run quite as smoothly as it did without Lane and without Charlie Weiss. We're going to see. Yeah. They got a test in Louisville to start, too, this season.
1: Yeah, it feels like they have. I'm kind of tired of hearing my colleagues. And don't forget, I mean, Lane Kiffin had nothing to do with that. But Pete Golden won two. I mean, Lane Kiffin built that team. He built that staff. He put all those players there. The three of us.
3: And Charlie Weiss was still calling the plays.
1: Yeah, and the three of us could have coached Ole Miss to win over Tulane.
3: Yes.
4: You know, you say that he's been there before, he's done that. But we've done that as well with Nick returning to Baton Rouge. So, I mean, it's not unusual, I guess.
1: That was
4: for
1: a big
4: LSU
1: deal that night.
4: That was a huge deal, and it will be a huge deal then. But I think the week after against Texas A&M will really define what this LSU football team is about.
1: And in relation to that, Scott, I realize the expectations, you know, maybe tempered on this table, but nationally, the questions are all the same. Is it? And I cringe when somebody asked me this yesterday. Is it championship or bust for LSU? I'm like, I'm not even sure.

0: they're going to make the playoffs. But yeah, I mean, there's an expect. What is the expectation when you run into people on the street?
1: I mean, look, there are people who, if LSU, first time LSU has to punt against Clemson, they're going to want to fire somebody. I mean, there are those fans, right?
0: That's true.
1: You know, but I think generally they're a little more tempered. I think they just want to get back to the playoff. Remember, LSU has only made the college football playoff one time, and that was the year they won it with Joe Burrow in 2019.
0: Sure, for sure.
1: So just get back there, you know, build a foundation of trying to be good and be a consistent winner again. I think they're right on the cusp. I think they're going to be, they're going to be picked. It'll be interesting to see where they pick tomorrow in the SEC, media rankings. They're going to be one of those teams that can make it, but no one's going to be sure if they will make it. So I think the expectations of Baton Rouge are a little more tempered than what I've seen from some people saying it's a failure if they don't make it to the national championship.
0: Yeah, finally, I mean, with a $40 or $50 million budget and the governor all in and new president who's all in, it's hard for me to believe that even missing is going to really damper or stem this enthusiasm.
2: No, I think people are just excited about the potential of having Lane on their sidelines and the visor going up, the play call sheet going up in the air. We've been starving for some offense for a while, since Joe and company, really. So I think the addition of that and the potential of that, it hope springs eternal in Baton Rouge, if you will, So I think they're just excited. I think a 9-3 season is realistic for this Tiger football team, building towards the future. And I think that's why Lane has really been preaching the schedule matters.
0: Okay.
2: Not every team's going to get in. I think he's a little realistic about their chances as well.
0: Guys, thank you. We will be in touch. Michael, appreciate it. Scott, always.
3: Thank you.
0: Final segment on who the media member will be. We'll do that next. The last media member standing or sitting, because they're sports writers, after this.
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17: Now seems as good a time as any to remind you, you don't always have to take healthy habits to the extreme. Not only are you unlikely to stick with something that's difficult, even if you can keep it up, it's probably going to be to the detriment of something else. And chances are that something else is more important. So if you're on a quest to improve your health, I promise the basics are going to take you much further. I'm talking about diet. Try and be as plant-based as possible. Exercise, meaning multiple rounds of cardio and strength training, and sleep. For most people, 7 to 9 hours a night. I like to think of these things as sort of a three-legged stool, right? If you're not doing any one of them, it's really hard to keep balanced with the others. The key here is you don't have to strive for perfection. Doing anything is going to be better than nothing. I'm Dr. Sanjay Gupta, helping you live a better life.

0: are back, and it's down to two reporters and writers. They happen to be at the same publication. I don't even know what the exact word is anymore. The same outlet, the same digital publication outlet. Both the Clarion Ledger in Mississippi. Sam Hutchins over there covers the Bulldogs. And you may remember, Sam Scar's over there, and Sam Hutchins is in the middle. You may remember, Sam, we had him on the show about a year ago with your brother.
1: That's right. That's right.
0: You guys are twins.
1: Identical twins. He covers Iowa State, so we wound up doing the same thing.
0: Surely, when you guys walked up, I'm like going, you're not twins anymore. Sam, it's good to have you. Let's talk about Mississippi State for a second, because they obviously have been overlooked a little bit today with all the attention. What did you take away from Jeff Lebby and all the conversation about a quarterback that most people haven't heard of until today, but we'll be talking about soon?
2: I think it's that Kamario Taylor's fame is growing a lot, especially over these last couple of months when you go back to, like, the Manning Passing Academy and then, you know, coming into this week. I think the SEC is starting to take notice about kind of who Kamario Taylor is. He's a pretty confident guy, had some experience coming in last season as a freshman, started the last two games of the year, and Mississippi State's been really excited about this guy for a really long time. The day after Jeff Lebby was hired, he went to go see Kamario Taylor to reaffirm that they were committed to him being the quarterback of the future. And so, you know, everything is really about Kamario Taylor right now, and he could kind of be the ceiling raiser, I think, for Mississippi State this season.
0: Just a couple of seconds left, Sam. Kind of a dual beat today, covering the old coach and the new coach.
1: That's right.
0: The other day, I should say.
1: Yeah. You know him too, Paul. I don't think Lane's changed a whole lot, right? Maybe on best behavior, as all of us are when you get a new job and, you know, you want to do all those things. But I think Lane was Lane at the end of the day, and maybe he'll be back on Twitter by week three. And, you know, there's a lot of time between now and the rematch.
0: You're both serious journalists, and you're the last guy. I don't know if your boss is watching back at the home plant, but when you're the last two guys working at Media Days, I mean, I saw people leaving here this morning after Kiffin quit. So congratulations, Sam and Sam. You win an award that you probably never thought you would have.
2: No.
0: And now you will never be able to get rid of it. Thank you, guys. Thank you so much. Sam Scar, Sam Hutchins, as we head to the break.
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6: Now seems as good a time as any to remind you, you don't always have to take healthy habits to the extreme. Not only are you unlikely to stick with something that's difficult, even if you can keep it up, it's probably going to be to the detriment of something else. And chances are that something else is more important. So if you're on a quest to improve your health, I promise the basics are going to take you much further. I'm talking about diet, try and be as plant-based as possible, exercise, meaning multiple rounds of cardio and strength training, and sleep. For most people, 7 to 9 hours a night. I'd like to think of these things as sort of a three-legged stool, right? If you're not doing any one of them, it's really hard to keep balanced with the others. The key here is you don't have to strive for perfection. Doing anything is going to be better than nothing. I'm Dr. Sanjay Gupta, helping you live a better life.
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0: here in Tampa. Time running out on SCTV days. It will be in Nashville next year, the commissioner announced on Monday. And very often at these events, commissioner, pretty much the first question we ask is, what's going on with the CFP? That has taken a little bit of a back seat to congressional movement. So, and I realize there's a couple of meetings coming up and nothing is on the docket today, but can you give us a primer on what is ahead?
1: Sure. Decision deadline, I would say, for 27 is December 1st, 26, so a year ahead on any change format. And on Monday, I walk through a set of questions that we have that I think everyone's working to seek answers. You know, what is the fan interest? When do you play the games? The calendar, as it's currently constructed, is really complex. You actually do have in the Protect College Sports Act, and it's a position the American Football Coaches communicated, the idea that you'd finish all of football season by January 8th, which adds, like, I could go on a whole other rabbit trail of complexities that introduces. So I think we should be staying away from that date. What's the media interest? Not print, journalists, social, but what are the media companies, right, the media platforms? What's their interest? I do think the discussions about selection, which apply both this year and in the future, become more important with whatever direction we go. And we'll have some meeting opportunities. So we're in late July over the next 60 days, I think. And what I've suggested is not waiting until that deadline, but can we move through towards a decision? When I look at the Southeastern Conference, plenty of conversation about 9 games. Kind of walled myself off from that. We know where people are. The 9-game schedule decision is the right decision for the Southeastern Conference. It allows annual rivalries to be played. Our fans see every team play their team every other year, and they'll see them at home once every 4 years at least. And that's a great scheduling format. Having 9 games as one more high interest, high visibility, high viewership game. But its attachment to the college football playoff creates that angst about access. And then that drives conversations about both selection process and format. And we'll see through the season. I have high expectations for our team's access. We'll see how the season develops, what format options are there, what answers are provided to questions about 16 or 24 or anything in between, and then work to make a decision during the fall.
0: And you've been quoted a couple of times saying that you're open to a lot of things. I think that's what makes you so unique. But on the 24, but can you address that? Because we're still at 12. We were at 4, 3 years ago? So
1: in the old days.
0: There's just I'm perplexed when I hear some of your colleagues who a couple of years ago were arguing that, you know, we don't need to go to 12 because it, you know, player safety, and now they're running to 24.
1: In my opinion, and I was part of the group, so this is not a secret, that helped develop the 12-team playoff. That was done over a couple of years' time. The task was assigned to us in 2019. It was introduced in 2021. We looked at everything. I mean, if you go back and look at the models we had 4. We actually had going back to 2. Believe it or not, we had 5, 6, 8. I think 10 was in there, 12, 16. Then it jumped to 32. And I've given the tribute to Mike Leach because he would talk about 64. And really the focus came from 16 downward. But if you remember, the narrative from 2018-19 until the 12-team playoff was announced was either 6 or 8, really a focus on 8. And I think the work to inform the decision that caused 12 to be presented was really, really important. And that's the work we're asking for some of these other ideas now. We've done the work on 16. But it is interesting that the move to 12 generated a lot of conversation about too many games, and we're kind of yada-yadding our way right past that at this point. And so one of the questions I asked on Monday, we've asked before, is how do we think about player recovery, travel preparation during the postseason. I do think adding that week zero, not ideal, but having two open weeks within the season helps with recovery. And then we need to look outside the season. And that's one of the things that was talked about way back in 21, 22 when we slowed down this process is, hey, we need a holistic solution, and we're really in the same place. So I don't think we're going to get to a calendar change necessarily between now and decision date for playoff size, but that needs to constantly be on our mind.
2: Talking to the commissioner of the SEC, we're a couple minutes away from talking to Steve Sarkisian, and I'm curious about something because you talk to coaches a lot. You see them before games. You have meetings. But these guys are on a different wavelength than the rest of us normal people. But you're backstage at this event. You introduce every coach. And I'm curious. I'm not asking to reveal confidences, but describe that experience. A couple of minutes at this event with those coaches. I'm sure a lot is said, either, you know, how's your summer, or, hey, Commissioner, what about this?
1: Yeah, both. I'll go back to February. We have a meeting in New Orleans. ADs and head football coaches joined together for a couple of days. We had the wave of new coaches, and so I'll generally try to reach them on the phone, but they're so busy, especially when they hit the ground running in a new role, that in-person conversation in New Orleans is the first time to connect. And, you know, that's how's your family? How's the transition? What have you been focusing on? How's your staff hiring? We'll talk, and that's a chance to get to know them. It was interesting, the amount of energy, as you can imagine, among the new coaches. You know, Lane moved, Pete stepped in, had coached a couple of games, and then you had the set of coaches moving from outside roles in. Some conversations during the spring. I might see them in an event or two, not much. Destin, there's so much happening for me that I'll be in a big room with them. I'll have a chance to say hello, connected. We talked about mutual acquaintances that I've learned, friends that we may have in common. How's your summer? A few times I ended up on the phone, like with Sark, I was like on the phone until it was 30 seconds, I think with Josh Heupel too. So a chance to say hello.
2: Talking to senators.
1: Talking, yeah, and colleagues and colleagues and senators and athletics directors. I'll go to this point, though. I do have the privilege of coming to know our head coaches across the board. And people ask, like, what's one of the things that I really enjoy? And I have the privilege of coming to know people directly who most see sitting in the stands or seeing watching on television. And they're these incredibly high-performing individuals. Mm-hmm. And there is so much to learn just by observing. And that's, you know, softball coaches, baseball coaches. You go down the list. So I need to name 20 more sports now. But, you know, you get the point.
2: No.
1: You come to know them as people, not simply as coaches. So when I have a conversation, to the real point of your question, I like to just talk about what's on your mind, who are you, you know, how's your family, not because it's superficial. I'm generally interested in how they manage everything and how they do it really well.
2: And on that, just to close up, it was a little less than a year ago, well, more than a year ago maybe, that you played golf with the president. Since then, you've been at the White House countless times. You've been in, out of Senate. You spoke at the White House summit. And I remember talking to you once, and maybe we can pick up on this a little bit later in our conversation, but just you got my attention there with listening and talking to people who have high achievement. I mean, in this last year, you've already always been in the Washington world, but now you are like almost in the unbreathable elevation of D.C. politics. How would you describe this experience?
1: Unexpected. From the well, and then there's these times like when I was designated as one of the folks who would speak up front at the White House gathering on March 6th, as you're trying to prepare comments, part of it goes back to the, like, the old personal insecurities, like, how did I get myself into this one? And then you really focus on how to communicate effectively. It is impressive, though, to spend time with people in leadership positions. They all come at it from different perspectives. Democrats and Republicans, there are so many who are just impressive. And there's so much pulling at them. I think that's one of the realizations is, you know, I go from issue to issue, but that may be minor leagues, given what's on the plate of our House and Senate members, the leadership, the administration, the members of the administration, and hey, I'm frustrated. I'd like to be at a finish line with legislation, but the credit for the care and the interest, and you know, my commitment is to work to get this as right as we can. I don't know that we'll have it the way I would design it, but those high level leaders spending so much time and interest is a credit to how important college athletics is. And you know, to your point, I always try to walk in. So Judy Sweet used to be the president of the NCAA when it was an elected position. She was the athletics director at University of California, San Diego. I heard her speak once, or she was talking about the progression of her career. She said, early on, I was in rooms where I probably didn't belong, and I watched, I listened, and I learned. And that is a mantra. And she was speaking in front of about 500 people. And I was on a committee with her a few years after. And I said, I don't know if you remember saying that. I don't know if anybody else heard that. But I watched, I listened, and I learned. And it's been a great benefit to be around people, whether it's our head football coaches, our presidents and chancellors in this setting in my Southland Conference days, or those in Washington, because you can pick up something every time you visit.
2: We end here because 5 years ago, I'll never forget, sitting with you, Birmingham, and asking you about something that had happened but had not been publicly announced. That was the Oklahoma-Texas situation. Oh, yeah. This was a lot more fun.
1: That was
2: fun.
1: The day after the leak. Yeah.
2: Yeah.
1: Yeah. My blood pressure was higher that day than it is
2: today. No, you look much healthier today in spite of breakaway mania.
1: In fact, I think I left that interview to go to a president's call. it was a little bit turbulent, but brought us together in a way, too.
2: Yeah, I vaguely remember one school somewhere who was upset. But
1: there were a few.
2: Now, that's right. There was a talk of a breakaway then.
1: Yeah.
2: As you reflect back, it's just been a pretty extraordinary period of time. As I see Steve Sarkisian walking over here.
1: Well, as you asked the question 5 years ago, I was trying to think of what happened, and I went to that was after the COVID year.
2: Right.
1: And one of the things I asked our staff in a staff meeting in June of 21 is to think about this. This is about avoiding complacency. I asked in June of 21, what if last year was the easy year? And several who were in that room say, wow, how did you know we were going to have all of this turmoil? And then, when you brought up the Media Days experience, I do think we came together. Credit to everyone, and I've said this on interviews, even those that weren't convinced it was the right direction, we thrive right now. 13 national championships, over $1 billion of revenue, great opportunities in the future, and I'll stop bragging so you can talk to Sark.
2: No, anyway, always
1: that was
2: incredible.
1: Hard moments lead to achievement, and that's true in preparation for the season, like our football teams, and even now as we work through some of the turbulence in college athletics.
2: They describe
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14: 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Also, remember this, pay attention to your breath. So important. Breathe out when you exert force. I'm Dr. Sanjay Gupta, helping you live a better life.
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20: Welcome in. It's another edition of the Coach Bill Clark Show, presented by Dr. Pepper, Buffalo Rock, Molly Landrum. I'm Pat. That's Coach Bill Clark. Hey, Coach, I saw a clip. I'm looking forward to seeing it. We've talked about it on this show before, but I know you're being interviewed for a documentary, a kind of look back at the Independence Bowl. That was a very magical day, afternoon, a rainy day there in Shreveport.
21: Yeah, you know, we talked about this with the Birmingham Bowl. I'm on that committee now and reaching out to former coaches and players that maybe had a good experience. Cool thing about this is the 50th anniversary for the Independence Bowl, and they're really taking it to another step where they're doing a documentary. I think that's something they'd like to kind of maybe that 30 for 30 type. It would be interesting, but came to the house, ended up being there for about 2.5 hours, and really brought back a lot of memories. Maybe I didn't even know I had, you know, as I was telling you some stories off air, that I'm like, okay, now that's a good story. So, you know, and I'll just go and get into one. You know, we were talking about, they brought up Dylan Hopkins, you know, and you know, he still got the completion record for the game right now. And I said, you know, I really probably hadn't told the story. And we've talked, what does game day look like? You know, game day, of course, you got your meal, you're trying to get 4 hours out. If it's an evening game, they don't get up as late, da-da-da. So Dylan had gotten sick the night before, stomach bug. You just don't know what it is. And we're leading up to the thing you do right before for us, which was the last meetings and a walkthrough. You know, you've had other meetings, but this was, you got an offensive meeting and a defensive meeting. You've got some kind of ballroom, right? And we, for me, it's always been, it's a set amount of time and then how many plays can we get in, both sides of the ball. So offensively, they are literally going through opening script, which is usually last, you know, so you're running situational personnel, you know, you're talking about maybe 40 minutes. You don't want to be too long, but you want to be enough. So for, you know, the way I was, we'd almost kind of play the game right there.
0: Is this night before?
21: This is the morning of.
0: Morning of,
21: the
0: okay.
21: The morning of, good question. Morning of. Now, we've done things the night before, but really my stuff is, it's like cramming for the test. And, you know, you may know it, but I want to do one more thing. So we're going through the walkthrough. I look down at the end, sitting in a chair with an IV, is Dylan Hopkins.
0: Your quarterback.
21: Our quarterback. Not good. You know, not good. I remember talking to Coach Vincent. I'm going back and forth. I'd stick my head in here. I'd check the meetings. But I'd usually be where the walkthrough was. He's sitting there, and he doesn't look good. You know, he's pretty pale. I just, you know, I give him the nod. You know, it's like, he kind of give it, hey, not, it doesn't look good. So, gets the IV. We go through the walkthrough, get to the game. And I said, well, you know, how are you? He said, well, you know I'm playing, Coach. I mean, that's not even a question. I said, yeah, but you got to feel good. I mean, we got some fluids in you. He said, Coach, you know, I'm playing, I'm good, and then goes on to set the completion record. So whatever that was, we all should have got that IV, but it worked. That was the story.
0: Leading up to your preparation, because we've asked you during bowl season, how do these coaches approach it? Different coaches do it different ways. When you think back, and I know a lot of memories from that particular game, but think back to the weeks leading up to that game. Was it textbook as far as preparation with you, your staff, your team?
21: Yeah, I think the minute you know you're playing a team of that caliber, what does that look like? You know, and invariably you turn the film on and go, you know, these guys are good. You know, obviously we can talk about Algiers and Nakua and not, you know, who are the players they had, but I'm sitting there watching them beat BYU. I mean, USC, who was not bad, and the teams they were meeting. And so that lead up was trying to get my hands on who they were. The really good practices, you know, and I've told the story so many times, 17, we'd make the Bahamas Bowl, and that was the miracle year. Couldn't have gone to a worse place as good as it was, because it really was the culmination of, wow, we just made it. You know, we made the bowl game, and that's how we played. You know, the kids were happy to be there. You're in paradise. We played a really good team, and that's when I said that won't happen again. You know, it's going to be – but what you want to do, you want to put it in before you get there. That's the other thing I learned. Now, we didn't have a huge amount of time between the championship games, and we were in championship game 21, but usually the game in the bowl game was not a big lead up. We had an extra week this year because we weren't in the championship game in 21 for the first time, you know, in a while. So I think the big thing was the preparation, doing before we got there, where when we got there, it was still practice, but nothing. I didn't have to do the physical. You know,
16: another part of that Dylan Hopkins story is there was a little bit of drama in that quarterback room, because if Hopkins would not have been able to go, you guys were down to the nuts and bolts in that quarterback room.
21: Yeah, so, you know, Dylan had kind of became the quarterback that year. Tyler Johnson, he had passed Tyler, who did play great for us. Tyler had gotten a little banged up also, you know, that didn't help. And so, I mean, you know, it the writing's on the wall. It's Dylan's team. But Tyler had been so good. I've known him since he was a kid, you know, with my time in Spanish Ford. And he comes to see me and says, hey, coach, you know, I'm probably going to transfer, you know, transfer down at that time, even though, you know, the NIL had started. I can't remember if we had the immediate transfer, but I think he wanted to go play. You know, he thought he could go play. And he said, I'm probably going to go to I'm going to see what's out. I think at that time he just wanted to see what's out there. You know, okay, you got my blessing. You know, hate to see you go. But he wanted to go through practice. He wanted to leave, you know, go with the team. And this was his words. I'm going to go with the team. And it's not, I don't even know if we had started practice yet. And I find out he's leaving the team. So now your backup is gone. And we're now down to third string. You know, and you just, a guy that hadn't played, you know. And I can't even remember how, you know, Landerman and I were talking about it. But it was, but you don't see any of that. Now, granted, we got, the number two's gotten work, and but then for it to happen day of, now could have happened first play of the game. Don't get me wrong, but just how all that went down, and of course we got the rain, we got the cold. But as they were asking me these questions and said that about that record, I'm like, now this might be an interesting story that has not been told.
0: When you looked at that BYU team for the first time with your own eyes, you'd seen them plenty on film. What jumped out to you? Was it size?
21: Yeah. I mean, I think they were just a really, really good team. And they were top to bottom good. You know, they were just good all around. But, yeah, they were big. But, you know, we've seen big teams like that. I was just impressed with how they played. And then you got a defensive-minded head coach, and I knew him from his background. And that was kind of our first things. I knew him when he was at Utah. He knew me. You know, coach, I've been watching you for years. And that's what you do, you know, especially when you're on that same – defense. So I knew how they were. Tough, hard nose, good in the special teams. But really, they were really known how offensively explosive they were because they had quarterback, receiver, running back. You know, it just top to bottom, a really good team.
0: That's some sneaky good players over the years.
21: Oh, yeah.
0: You know, guys that you look at and you wouldn't think would be world beaters, but woo, they start playing.
21: Well, they're so solid and committed, which you would think.
0: Yeah.
21: You know, they're just that
0: part of their culture.
21: It's their, yeah, that culture of these guys that are just, they're almost like professionals, you know. And then when I saw half the team walk in with their wives, you go, okay.
16: A little bit of an older team.
21: They're a little bit older. You know, the average age was 20 something, you know, and you're going, wait a second. You know, that not only were they that, they looked that way. And just big old, to that question, big old good looking people. Top to, you know, receivers 6'2", 6'3", 6'4", big everywhere. And then they had some special guys, you know, just like what you want. And they had played like it that year. And they had won pretty handily, you know, against some really good competition.
16: You know, you were talking about Hopkins being sick the morning of the game. And it made me think, because we really never had this conversation with you, I want to take you back to COVID.
21: Yeah.
16: And how difficult that was. And of course, you were coaching at a university that is one of the best medical schools in the country, in the nursing school and everything else. So just kind of take us back to 2020 and all the things that you had to do on a weekly basis just so that you guys were ready to play on Saturday, because I'm sure every day you were getting a different report.
21: That was a nightmare. If there's ever been a nightmare, I mean, you were living this world. You're like, I'm not, is this even real?
16: Right.
21: You know, this can't be real. Like we all live, but what was, so I still remember we were having our spring coaches clinic the day the announcement hit, and everybody almost like, I guess like JFK, where were you when that announcement, like NBA, day, you know, all that stuff mm-hmm. happened. That started the night before that NBA deal. We were having our clinic. Which was a big deal for us, you know, and we always had good speakers, and can't remember if that was the Coach Bowden year or not. You know, one of his last events was with us. Anyway, there goes that. So fast forward, what are you doing to have a team? And, you know, our guys, a lot of them were working out on their own. They were working out together, which is kind of how we built it. You know, and I'll tell that Dustin Dillon Hopkins story of I'm looking down above. We've just our first day back, and I'm in my office, and quarterbacks are out there throwing. They're happy to be back. Close to August. You know, I can't remember exactly when it was. I do remember we could not bring the freshmen in until camp, which ends up being a story, a bad story. I looked in on the field. Tyler's down there. Some of the other quarterbacks were down there, and I'm watching Hopkins, and I went, wow. this is the guy who turned down North Carolina. That story was just the other day, you know, when we were talking about when he turned in North Carolina just right before signing day had really gotten hard on him. And I remember the call when he says, "Coach, I'm committed. I'm coming." And that wasn't far from where he grew up in Maryville. But I looked down on the field and he was just different, you know, because he had all the tools, the big arm that could run, the size. And, you know, that story, and it wasn't anything against him. Tyre Johnson got hurt in a Sea-Doo accident, you know, just had to be at my house, which was not good. Hurt his arm. He was able to come back. And so we ended up playing Bryce and Lacero because Dylan Hopkins' roommate gets COVID, his other roommate gets COVID, and then he gets COVID and misses the first month and a half. But what was so crazy about it, I still remember my trainer, Dan Springer, who's one of the best, terrific, had been with me for years. But you're talking about the panic in those guys, not knowing. I mean, you know, is this killing people? You know, I mean, what's the deal? And I remember Dan, and I just remember telling him, we started practicing what to do and how do we keep each other apart. And I said, Dan, I've got a whole team and university and town to think about here. So I know we got these things, but we got to think big picture. And it was like, I just remember him going, okay, coach, but it was overwhelming for those medical people who are responsible. But the swabbing, the twice a week, We would, so you had your first one, like Sunday, Monday. Okay, so you knew who those guys were. Well, there was also the contact, which is what was the crazy thing. Now, you're talking about the most healthiest people on the planet, and these kids would be like, I don't even have a symptom. Now, you would have some like, okay, I can't smell, I can't, but a lot of them had no symptoms. And then anybody that was in their proximity, they would say, well, they're ruled out. So any roommate would get ruled out.
16: Now who was, I'm going to go back, who was put in charge,
21: yes,
16: of that particular aspect of, okay, well, he was out of his, or he was inside the 6-foot bubble,
21: yeah,
16: or whatever the crap it was back then.
21: So we had the public health had to come up with we've all tried to forget this. We had the public health giving us guidance, which they didn't know. Of course, we had Fauci giving guidance. So I still remember the whole masking of they were going to try and make players mask, if y'all remember.
0: Yes.
21: Yeah. They literally were trying to do that. And we were like, y'all are insane. Then they wanted to make us mask and they watched us. And I got a reprimand. I didn't wear my mask.
16: Okay. Now, when you say they, like
21: that's conference,
16: the conference did.
21: If you remember, we first had those covered.
16: Yeah.
21: And then they came up with the mesh. Really, it started for coaches. I mean, we couldn't breathe. So I was constantly, so I did the bandit, you know.
16: The bandana thing.
21: The bandana, yeah. Which I like better. Yeah. You know, I could pull it up.
0: Yeah, you look cooler.
21: It was cooler, for sure.
0: Yeah.
16: Okay, you said the conference was watching, but was there someone at UAB that was like maybe from the medical or the nursing school, were they professionals? Were they like watching over your program?
21: I give UAB credit. They trusted our people there.
16: Okay.
21: And, we had been there long enough that I think we had established how we did things, but there was signage up about wearing masks, about,
16: but the conference could like penalize you.
21: Oh, yeah.
0: A basketball game in a welder's hood.
21: Yeah.
0: That's what I had to do.
21: Okay. Another story.
0: So
21: yeah.
0: Stupid.
21: Yeah.
16: Okay. So back to the how many times a week were they tested?
21: So we were two. We were two times a week. The worst one was the Thursday. So you've got the game plan in. You know who's traveling. You get that list as I'm going home from Thursday's practice, which Thursday's practice is the only time you get to go home. You know, we'd be done right at 6. There'd be a few little things going on. But that's when I said, I want everybody gone. I mean, walk in the door and get out of here. You know, because we're right back at it, you know. And I would get the call from Dan. It was just.
16: You're holding your breath.
21: Oh, it's awful. You know, so he's got to call the kid, his contacts, position coach. Of course, I get the first call. You know, it's almost like, are you sure? You know, but it would be, okay, you've got, let's just say, Spencer Brown, some guys that don't play, David Reeves, your defense coordinator, and a manager and video guy. And they're like, I feel fine. Well, who's he been around? Well, he's been around nobody. But yeah, I mean, well, he's the defense coordinator, you know. So luckily they were had some sense about that. Then we played Miami that year, Monday, Thursday, and when we got there, we did a third test. So we had a few of those third tests. We were luckily at two, which was insane. I said, are they doing a third test? But that was an ACC rule. So none of those games were really right, you know. And so that's that Louisiana story that year. We played Louisiana. They'd beat dog crap out of Iowa State early in the year. I find out the week of that we're going to play them on a Friday, you know. And we needed a game. We had lost a couple games in there, was not opposed to it. So I found out we're going to play them on a Friday. Well, they were open the week before. And somehow I find out they had talks that they were going to play us. So I find out a year later they'd been working on us.
1: Oh, my.
21: You know, and we're going to play on a short week, which, you know, that's the game I'm still mad about. We should have won, you know,
1: yes.
21: Led the whole game.
0: Didn't they run one back?
21: They ran one back, which I called for a squib kick and got asked to change it, and I did it. Which was a mistake big mistake. There's probably about 3 or 4 block in the backs right there in front of the return.
0: It was
21: but bottom line, you squib it to the guy who's returned to already, or pooch it, all the different millions of things we do, you know, but that's me, you know, that was my fault, my mistake, and cost us. You know, which it was 10-0 going into half, right before the half, we had just scored and let them make it 10-7 anyway. But back to the COVID, the insanity. And then, of course, we've got, if we can beat Rice, if y'all remember, we beat Rice, we get in the championship game. And that week, we have an outbreak.
1: Mm-hmm.
21: Starting running back. Second, you know, we lose Spencer and McBride. Boom, boom. I mean, we don't have enough to put on the plane. So we're bringing guys that have never even got to travel to make that roster for that team and then find a way to go beat them. Then we get – Marshall was kind of the same, but they get everybody back and we get everybody back. The only guy we lost before the Marshall game was our deep snapper. So I'm going to go and put the number on our backup snapper of the starter because it happens the day before.
0: Mm-hmm.
21: They come out and make me change it.
1: Why?
21: Said he can't wear the jersey of because this is basically false advertising. I'm like, you show me this rule.
0: It violates his NIL, coach.
21: Show me the rule where I can't change the number.
1: Was this a conference decision?
21: This was the official.
1: Said, the white cap.
21: Yeah. Said, I cannot do this because, and it went back to them knowing who you had taken off the list because of COVID.
1: It was only based on the COVID situation. It was based on COVID.
21: Absolutely. Okay. It's based on COVID. But I was like, I'm not going to give away that our snapper's not here and let them tee off. I mean, it's the first thing I do. Oh, they got the backup snapper. And our backup snapper snapped to perfection. Perfect. Bullets every time. You know, just it worked out. But that story of we go to Rice and perform a miracle to get in. And I still remember that Sunday night we're sitting there. I got the whole team back in before we go play Marshall. I'm like, I really feel good about this. You know, to have survived the game before, you know, by the grace of God, and then to make this championship game to have everybody back. And then we lose one at the end of the week. But what was so good, once they came off, there was also a rule, as I think about, once they had been positive, you didn't have to test them.
0: Right.
21: Because they'd already been positive.
0: Right.
21: You know, so now they got the antibodies. So all those guys go off the testing list. Well, that was about half my team. So I'm looking there at those guys. I'm like, and we were playing on Friday that week. It was a short week, you know, and I'm like, let's go. We're ready.
0: Hey, that filtered down to the broadcast team too. I had to go. This was before I was traveling with a radio crew, but I had to go and get the swab when everybody else did just in case David Crane, play-by-play, voice of the Blazers, came up positive for a test.
21: Yeah.
0: It was insane.

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1: Something how that happened.
2: Yeah. Thanks for the miss.
1: Untimely.
3: That's when they had the former Tennessee guy. What, right? Wasn't he interim?
2: Who? South Carolina
3: at that time.
2: Well, it was Bobo. Bobo was going to be the interim. And so we only had a week. Our guys didn't play. And then we ended up with a pretty serious outbreak.
3: Thanks for the cigars.
2: Cigars. The Lord was taking care of us, I think. I guess both of us.
3: That was going to be a good bowl game, though, right?
2: It would have been
3: Gasparilla?
2: Yeah. Oh, it was going to be good.
3: Down in Tampa.
2: Yeah. And we were, that team at that time was a good team. When we were all healthy, we were pretty good.
1: Another thing, a team that's really good, and that is Smart Bank.
3: Heck yeah.
1: Great team over there.
2: Yeah, yesterday we had which is always good when I come off these meetings, these kind of board meetings to hear the things that's going on at Smart Bank. Our local branch is really doing good. In fact, they're talking about they'll be expanding to some other markets. Can't say exactly where, I think maybe some people will be happy to hear where they're going. But just, once again, leading with service. And I think that's that small town bank feel that we, probably all grew up on. I think that's what we're known for. That's what they're known for. So, check our guys out, Smart Bank.
1: Also check out Webb Concrete Building Supplies, another great sponsor of the Bill Clark Show.
2: Yeah, Phil Webb and those guys. Obviously, we got 8 locations. They do it all, any kind of building you're trying to do, commercial, home building, whatever, concrete, flooring, everything you need.
1: I am curious, as we're wrapping up the Bill Clark Show and also talking about we've never talked to him about the COVID situation. Some great stories back from 2020. And I'm reminded of a story that I was told. I was fortunate enough. I was very close with some Alabama offensive linemen during the 2020 season, in which they won the national championship. Yeah. And Landon Dickerson and some of those offensive linemen, they made it a point that they were like, guys, we're going to get this, talking about COVID.
2: Yeah.
1: Like, we're going to get it as a group.
2: Yeah.
1: We're going to get it at the same time.
2: Yeah.
1: So that way that we can, we're going to work out.
2: Yeah.
1: We're going to basically live together off camp. We're going to do all this kind of stuff. They had a makeshift, workout in one of their garages, and they did everything together. And sure enough, they started getting COVID because they wanted to kind of
2: get it over.
1: Air quote. Yeah.
2: Yeah.
1: Knock it out. Did any of your guys have that independent nature in them, in which they would say, "Hey, look, we're gonna try to go ahead and get this and contain it ourselves, and then hopefully the antibodies will take care of it"?
2: Our guys were definitely working out. They were going to high schools. They were doing a lot of and I think we had brought them up that way. That this is going to be a player led team. We can't be out there with you in the summers, and they just took it on their own and really found places they could go and get things done. We were closed down, but there were some high schools that let them come and use their spots. And, that was a really cool thing to see those guys to that point, take it on their own and really train themselves and get ready.
3: We do have SEC Media Days coming up. You would be great at giving a tutorial, a lesson for coaches, things to say, not to say in these types of settings. What would your advice be? It's not their first, but on this stage, it's going to be their first, the likes of your Silverfields, your Golishes, your Summerals. For those guys, new to the conference, what would you advise?
2: Yeah, I think you're talking to fans, you're talking to your players. So I think having an idea of what you want to say is important, just a general idea. And of course, you're going to get asked some insane question. So what is what are you trying to get across to your guys, and what are you trying to get across to your fans is important. And it's, are you talking to other teams? But, of course, what is the recruiting now versus what it used to be with NIL? I know that's can be nebulous based on money. But to me, every chance I got to talk about my program, set standards, set the stage, who we are, what we're going to be about, coming from my mouth was important.
3: Would you get players that would comment on remarks that you had made in a press conference?
2: Oh, yeah.
3: You would?
2: Oh, yeah. Yeah, those guys read. They study. And then who are the players you bring? That was a big deal to me. Who's

0: going to go in there and say the things that I want to get out there. And I'd talk about it. I didn't want to make them robots, but it was like, I guess every time a guy would talk, I was like, hey, let's stay humble and let's not give our opponents anything.
1: Yeah.
0: That was the two biggies for me. Everything else. But, you know, we talked a lot about what are the things that, become a technical problem for us that you give away some secrets.
2: Yeah.
1: Yeah.
0: I mean, you know that. Be smart enough not to do that.
1: Yeah. That is another edition of the Coach Bill Clark Show. Great stories today, reminiscing about the Independence Bowl and also the 2020 season. From Molly, that's Landrum. I'm Pat. For Coach Bill Clark, have a great week. We'll see you next time on the Coach Bill Clark Show, presented by Buffalo Rock, Dr. Pepper.
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2: Back in 2019, I made a documentary for HBO called One Nation Under Stress. And what was true then is still true now. Money and financial problems are consistently ranked as the number one cause of stress in the United States. And a brand new study out of the Mayo Clinic found that worrying about money may age the heart even faster than traditional risk factors. Unlike an acute stressor, such as a short-term work deadline or a brief illness, financial strain is often chronic and ongoing. And because money affects so many aspects of daily life, financial stress can be difficult to escape. Even so, financial stress does not mean you're doomed. Just means you need to double down on the things you know are good for heart health. Diet, exercise, sleep, and of course, not smoking. I'm Dr. Sanjay Gupta, helping you live a better life.
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15: Any clues if they'll trade their ace? He said today his preference is to finish the season with Detroit and compete for a championship. In what could be his final start for the Tigers, he is slated to get the call against the Royals tomorrow. NFL Panthers second-year outside linebacker Nick Scorton tore the ACL in his right knee at practice today, the first day of training camp. He'll undergo surgery in the coming weeks. Giants receiver Malik Nabers not expected to be in training camp on the PUP list. It is a step in the right direction following a serious knee injury last season. The Ravens waived former Heisman finalist and undrafted rookie quarterback Diego Pavia before training camp. That move made to make room for center Ethan Posick on the 90-man roster.
16: Hey, it's your resident Super Bowl champ Chris Candy coming on Friday. Last year, I said Lamar Jackson needs to win before he becomes the next Dan Marino. So is this finally the year he gets over the hump? It's on Sportsmanlike, 6 a.m. Eastern, right here on ESPN Radio, ESPN2, and ESPNU.
17: Lane Kiffin, head coach LSU, has quit social media. His son Knox gave him a challenge. Dad, I don't think you can do it. He said, and by the way, if you challenge something like that to Lane Kiffin, he's so obtuse, he is going to try to prove you wrong. He's off social media. So we'll get to your phone calls on that. How long could you stay off of social media? 888-SAY-ESPN, 888-729-3776. With Amber Wilson, I'm Ian Fitzsimmons. You're on ESPN Radio, the ESPN app, Sirius XM Channel 80. 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Joining us right now is a guy who went toe-to-toe with Lane Kiffin for years in the Egg Bowl, third-year head coach at Mississippi State. Marked improvement from year one, bowl game last year, and they've got a boatload coming back this season. Jeff Levy returns here to ESPN Radio from SEC Media Days. And Coach, before we get to ball, your family get-togethers are kind of legendary between the Levy family and the Bryles family. So what was it this year for vacation? Was it 38? Was it mountains? What do we got?
18: We were actually all together in the mountains in North Carolina this summer. So it was, it was great to be able to spend time together for the fourth. We had a great time.
17: So who is it? Are you cooking? Is it takeout? I mean, are you going to dinner? How's that work with that clan? Because folks, it's enormous. So what do we got?
18: Hey, it's a little bit of everything. Then we cooked a couple nights. We went out a couple nights. We did a little bit of everything. And so, we had a ball. Just enjoyed being able to spend time together as we were on break.
17: Do you fire up the grill? And if you do, how many of you guys are all hovering over it and over-coaching whoever's supposed to be quarterbacking that thing?
18: Yeah, micromanaging nonstop. No, it's me and Kendall that'll stand over the top of it and work it. It's just us two. We might get some verbiage from the cheap seats, but me and Kendall are going to be the ones working it.
17: What is it about us as men, and we're such Neanderthals, when you get a flame going and some flesh on top of it, we all have to try and get involved. Why is that? Why can't we let the quarterback just run the play?
18: I don't know, but we can't. And we're incredibly consistent that way, that's for sure.
17: Ain't no doubt, man. Ain't no doubt. You mentioned Kendall. September 19th just got a little bit more interesting because your Bulldogs are going to be over there at South Kakalaki, where your brother-in-law, Kendall Bryles, is now Shane Beamer's OC. I'm sure you heard about it and you knew about it, but when it was official, what was the first thing that went through your mind?
18: Just excited for Kendall and his family, obviously, to be able to go lead that unit, being back in the SEC at a great place, obviously. So excitement for him and his family as they continue on this journey.
17: Amen. And that dude can flat out coach. And they're going to go fast. There is no doubt about it. Not what you wanted, but you're coming in and implementing a whole new scheme. Marked improvement in year two. You go to a bowl game. Year three, what are a couple key things, key elements that you focused on to take another step there in Starkville with the Bulldogs?
18: You know, for us, it is. It's about taking the next step. It started with retention, you know, retaining the guys that we needed to retain to give us a chance to take that next step. We were able to do that. Incredibly proud of that. And then the next piece was, man, player acquisition, having the ability to add the pieces that we needed in the offensive and defensive line, and then as well as the secondary. And, you know, we've done that and excited about those groups. And look forward to getting back on the grass with them here in a couple weeks to, man, to be able to go chase this thing.
17: What is the hardest part about just constantly retaining, recruiting your own roster and keeping the guys that you know you have to keep?
18: It is. It's just constant. And, again, probably the thing that I'm most proud of over the last couple of years is the retention piece of it for us. A huge deal for us as we got into it and got ready for the off season. But man, we did. We accomplished some great things during that period with acquisition as well that we're excited about.
17: Jeff Lebby, head coach, Mississippi State Bulldogs, joining us here on Amber and Ian from SEC Media Days. The last day of SEC Media Days here on ESPN Radio. Year three as a head coach. What did you learn in the first 2 years that you can either improve on, either change, whatever it might be? What have you learned the first 2 years going into year three that it makes you a better coach?
18: Yeah, I think continuing to create more experience on our staff, which obviously we did this offseason, over 25 years of coordinating or head coach experience in the offensive room added, which is a huge deal. And then defensively, having the ability to bring Zach back and a guy that's called defense at a really high level inside our conference. And then Matt Brock joining and coming back as well. So that was a huge deal for me. The experience piece of it, living it, and knowing that we had to get that in both rooms was important to me.
17: Zach being Zach Garnett, who for three straight years, he had top five defenses, folks, in the SEC, then became the head coach. Obviously, it wasn't what he wanted. Saban talked about this, by the way. This is part of the marked improvement coming into year three. Just go ahead and elaborate a little bit more on bringing Zach back. What does it say about him, the person, being willing to come back? And as the coach, what do you have in him coming back?
18: Yeah, I think it shows that, man, he loves Starkville and he loves Mississippi State. And for him to come back and take this challenge on and jump right in the middle of it, knowing that we have a real opportunity to improve in a great way defensively, and he's been awesome. You know, I coached against him when I was in Oxford, and he was here at State. And I didn't enjoy it. And it was something that was incredibly stressful. And that's what I wanted. And so, again, he has been awesome as he's got back in the building. I got asked multiple times a day, something I'm most excited about. Man, I'm excited about our defense. I'm excited about how we're going to go play on that side of the football.
17: What's that like when you know you're going up against a guy like that? It's constant movement. He's bringing guys from the second level, the third level. When you're going up against that and preparing for it, and you're going start, stop. What's that like?
18: It creates stress, and it stretches you. It really, really does. And so that was a huge piece of it. One of the biggest reasons of my conviction in Zach was obviously – again, going against him and knowing how he did what he did while he was here as a defensive coordinator.
17: Jeff Lebby, head coach, Mississippi State from SEC Media Days here on ESPN Radio on Amber and Ian. We appreciate you spending part of your time with us. Kamario Taylor, your quarterback. I don't think a lot of people realize how talented this young man is. I think he's going to be more of a household name come November. What do you have in your signal caller there in Starkville?
18: Yeah, we got a guy that's got a chance to be an elite player. He's put himself in position to go have a great year. He's worked in a great way. His leadership ability is special, and he's serious about being great, and that's what I love. And he is. He's a young man that's just getting started and got an incredibly bright future.
17: You're always good on big picture stuff, Coach. There's this debate now. Who has the best conference versus who has the deepest conference? Titles resigned right now for the last 3 years in Big Ten country. The deeper conference is in SEC country. How do you evaluate that? Is the best who has is wearing the crown, or is the best conference the deepest conference?
18: Yeah, to me, it's the deepest, and the depth of our conference right now is incredible. And going on the road in this conference and playing in the venues that you play in every single week, there's not another one like it in all of college football. And that's the reality of it. And so love the challenge, love having the ability to take these guys into our home stadium along with all these other incredible venues and, man, go play ball and find ways to win.
17: All right, right off the road, you got there was Ole Miss, and there used to be a guy there named Lane Kiffin. Now he's to your left over there in Louisiana in Baton Rouge. He's off social media. I'm taking bets. How long do you think Lane Kiffin stays off of social media?
18: I would like to think it'll kick back up before the start of the season, but we'll know soon enough.
17: Week one, September 4. Yeah, Watch out for that tweet, right? Coming from Baton Rouge.
18: That's it.
17: Hey, who picks up the tab at dinner? I know I ask you this every year, and it kind of rotates. Who picked it up this year when it comes to that family get-together in the mountains of North Carolina?
18: We do. We trade off. Everybody's fighting to get it. That's what I love. But every single night, somebody different's fighting to get it. Coach Briles obviously was the one who wants it all the time. But, man, we try to take some of the load off him. He's been carrying the load for a long time.
17: Yeah, heavy is the crown, right? Because that family.
18: Yeah, that's right.
17: Hey, folks, that bill's got a comma in it. I promise you.
18: No doubt.
17: No doubt about it. Coach, safe travels back to Starkville, man. We hope to see you soon. Best of luck to you, man, and come away healthy.
18: All right, brother. Appreciate it.
17: That's our pleasure. Jeff Levy, head coach, Mississippi State, joining us here on ESPN Radio. He says week one, Lane Kiffin's back on social media. Amber, you buying it?
19: I think he'll give it a few weeks. I think it'll take a little bit. Because I think part of this is avoiding some of the potential heat that's coming his way at LSU. So I think Lane's trying to be smart about it. I don't think it's just that Lane's going through some sort of metamorphosis about what's best for him in life. I think he knows that he's in a pressure cooker there, and maybe he doesn't want to hear what's about to happen on social for a little bit.
17: I think the more people doubt it, the longer he'll go. That's Lane's mentality. You tell him he can't do something, he will continue to do the complete opposite.
19: If they win a national title, he is back on social media so fast
17: before
19: to rub it in everybody's face.
17: They even hit the locker room.
19: I mean, he'll be on the field. The confetti will be falling, and all of his accounts will be live to rub it in everybody's face. Believe that. Coming up next here on Amber and Ian, we will take your phone calls, because the question is, how long could you go without social media? What about your phone generally? Ooh. I think that's the harder test. How long could you go without your smartphone? That would be difficult. Or how long could you survive without social media? Maybe somebody out there has done it. 888-SAY-ESPN if you want to chime into anything here on ESPN Radio.
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0: is claiming he's taking an indefinite hiatus from social media. There's no timetable for his return. It has already lasted a couple months for a man who is very popular and very entertaining, to say the least, Amen. On social media. 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You can find Ian at Ian Fitz ESPN. You can find me, Amber, at Amber W Sports. 888-SAY-ESPN if you want to chime into the conversation about phones. And that's exactly what Jeff is doing from Nashville. Hey, Jeff, thanks for the call. How long can you go?
1: Well, the plan, I had just eased into it where I found myself like on Instagram. I'm 46. I was just kind of, I learned what doom scrolling was because I did it. I was bored. I would sit there and before you know it, it's 2 a.m. and I'm just scrolling through looking at nothing. And I thought, this is insane. I've got to do something better with my time. So I said, I'm going to take a month off thinking I wouldn't make it 3 or 4 days because it took up so much of my life. I mean, if I was sitting anywhere at any time, I would jump on and just kind of scroll. I'm telling you, after a week, I was so happy that it has been so easy. That was the end of March, and now we're going into August. And
0: wow.
1: I will reactivate Facebook. I did it today to find a bookshelf for my daughter. I bought the bookshelf and I deactivated it again immediately. It's the most wonderful thing you can do for yourself is to just get rid of all of it, struggle for the first 3 or 4 days, and then watch how wonderful life is. You don't have to listen to people's nonsense and all of the misinformation and the goofy drama. I cannot tell you how beautiful it is to not have any social media anymore.
2: All right, Jeff, I'm with you. I quit Facebook like 5 years ago. I think that's more for grandparents now anyway. I don't know how to use Instagram. I do have an Instagram account, but I have no idea how to use it.
0: His daughters run it.
2: Yep. Yeah. Amber says it in disgust every time that comes up.
0: Well, they're quite active on it. It's an excellent follow. It's much better than if Ian ran his own Instagram account. At Ian Fitzsimmons ESPN if you want to check him out on the gram.
2: But here's the thing. How long could you go without your phone? Because that's also another topic of conversation. I don't know how long, with having daughters and one away at school and, you know, elderly parents and whatnot, and my brothers are all spread out across the country, I don't think I could go more than probably a day without the phone.
0: I don't
2: and being
0: want
2: disconnected.
0: To go without my phone. Now, here's the thing. I
2: could leave social media forever.
0: Right.
2: Forever.
0: So social media I could do without. I'm not terrible with the social media. In fact, I've been criticized many times by bosses and important people in my career for not being more active on social media and not trying harder on social media and not getting more followers. It's something that has plagued me over the last 20 years in this business because back in my day and your day, Ian, when we decided to become sports broadcasters, social media wasn't a thing. Becoming an influencer wasn't a darn part of it. And that's not why we came into this business. And then it became part of it. And so it sucks for those of us who don't love that. So maybe to a fault, I'm not so bad at getting absorbed. I do think I could go without the social media, but without my phone? Like, what are we talking about? How am I going to get anywhere? I'm going to start printing out stuff on MapQuest again? Nay, nay, nay.
2: Triptychs. Remember triptychs? If you're going on a road trip, you call
0: you called
2: AAA and they sent you like your map. You tell them where you want to go and they sent you like a flip card of here's your trip that's mapped out.
0: I forgot about that.
2: How did we even find parties in like high school and in our first few years in college before cell phones? How did we know where our friends were all going? Because if a party was canceled and you weren't waiting around, then how'd you know where to meet up with anybody? I don't even remember how we worked that out.
0: We used to show up at each other's houses. Like by the time I was in high school, first of all, there were people who had cell phones. When I was in high school, I was not one of those people. It was at the precipice of it all. So it was, are your parents going to let you? Are your parents not? You know, it was only a select few and only the rich kids that had cell phones when I was in high school. But everybody had pagers. And so there was that. And then also there was payphones everywhere back in my day. When I was in high school, there was these things called payphones. And we used to put quarters in them. Now a payphone's like 75 cents. Did you know that, Ian?
2: If it doesn't exist. I didn't even know that payphones still existed.
0: They very rarely exist, but I think they're far more expensive than they used to be. Nevertheless, when you were in high school, you didn't have even pagers. So I think you guys just used to show up at each other's houses.
2: We're going to Crosby's. Meet at 7. Okay.
0: Do you know how annoying that must have been to everybody's parents? The kids just showing up all the time.
2: Exactly what happened.
0: Yeah, everyone's just knocking on each other's doors. Back then, it was exciting, though, in high school when somebody would knock on your door. And now, in 2026, you cringe, right, when somebody knocks on your
2: you
0: door
2: have a
0: unannounced?
2: Firearm if you're not expecting them.
0: You get annoyed when somebody calls your phone in 2026 without texting. We didn't have cell phones, and we went back to house phones. I can't text. I have to actually speak to people. What are we doing? 888-SAY-ESPN if you want to chime into this conversation. James is calling us from Indy. Hey, James, go ahead.
3: Yeah, so I've been trying to think of how I wanted to form my answer to this question. Essentially, I can still claim to this day at 43 years old that I really haven't ever gotten into social media.
2: God bless you.
3: So when
0: you're not
3: I
0: on any social
3: early,
0: media, James? Like anything no, at 43?
3: So, yep. So the big thing when I was younger was the AOL Instant Messenger. So that was kind of the big thing at first that we would all do, sit around, texting each other through our computers.
0: Right.
3: MySpace came and went. Never got a MySpace account.
0: You never had
3: Facebook
0: a MySpace
3: came.
0: Account? How did you know who your eight best friends were, James?
3: No, right. My lone Facebook account was only created by another gentleman who insisted that I had to have one because we were going to go into some mural painting business that never happened. So he felt that I needed to, have a Facebook account for, whatever, networking reasons. Never had a Twitter or X or Blue Sky. Never, I guess from a sports standpoint, I've never really understood the need to be watching a game and decide to put my opinion on what's happening in that game for thousands to read or not read, I guess. So I guess the concept has just always eluded me.
0: Wow. That is impressive because you and I are the exact same age, James, and I can't imagine not have ever dabbled in any because we've seen so, I mean, James and I are at the exact age that of like the dawn of social media, but during young enough in our lives, like he was just referencing, MySpace was high school for us, like really pivotal moments where the temptation to hop onto these things would be so great when they came out and got popular. Facebook, you had to have a .edu when I was in college to be on Facebook. It was the glory days of Facebook.
2: Those I have a buddy of mine.
0: To never be on an account is pretty wild.
2: John Stevenson's a great friend of mine, one of my best friends, and he's a big time medical attorney here in Dallas, one of the best. Zero social imprint. He's never been on Facebook.
0: Never.
2: Instagram, Twitter, MySpace, zero. Never. And he's probably one of the most content, happiest human beings I've ever
0: really?
2: Met. Yep.
0: See, I don't know, but you miss out on so much. I don't know if I agree with this. And shout out to the people who do it because God bless you. But I mean, my 86-year-old father is on Facebook and Instagram. My dad's on the gram. Now, just basically to follow us.
2: You know who's not? Lane Kiffin.
0: And to keep up with us, that's true. He's not. But it is a great way to keep up with family. Like, there's so many people that my only way, I was going to delete Facebook. I wanted to delete Facebook years ago, like you mentioned.
2: I did.
0: And then my mother passed away. And it's my only way to keep up with her friends and her extended family and the family that I have in England. Otherwise, I really would have no way of sort of keeping in touch with my mom and my grandmother's lives. So there's that, element to it of connection. Coming up next, we're going to continue with your phone calls. So continue to chime in. 888-SAY-ESPN here. Mike, Bobby, everybody, be a little bit patient with me because we're up against it. But we are going to continue with this conversation. I'm surprised, Ian, that Lane Kiffin taking a couple months off of social media has inspired the world and inspired this conversation.
2: If you're just tuning in, his son Knox challenged him a few months back in May to just get off social media. You can't do it, Dad. It's impossible. You're addicted to it. And when you tell Lane Kiffin something like that, he's going to do it in spite, just to show you he can. And Greg Sankey, commissioner of the SEC, said, Knox should be sainted. Thank you so much for this, Knox. Knox, I'm going the opposite, because Lane Kiffin was great on social media, but he's quit. Can you?
0: Of it.
2: Yeah.
0: Yep. Yeah, so it depends how you look at it. It might be good for Lane. Healthy for Lane, not healthy for the rest of us that now don't get to consume him that way. Coming up next, more of your phone calls, 888-SAY-ESPN, right here on ESPN Radio.
4: 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Last year, I said Lamar Jackson needs to win before he becomes the next Dan Marino. So is this the year he finally gets over the hump? It's Unsportsmanlike, 6 a.m. Eastern, right here on ESPN Radio, ESPN2, and ESPNU.
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18: I'm Christine Lisi. Major League Baseball on this Thursday. Make it 6 wins in 8 games for the NL East leading Braves. The latest fueled by the long ball and Chris Sale. Sale gave up a couple of runs on 5 hits, 1 walk, tied a season high with 11 strikeouts in 6 innings. Dom Smith, 3-run homer, Drake Baldwin, Michael Harris II, Ozzie Albies each hit solo shots in Atlanta's 6-5 victory over San Diego. After being shut out the first 7 innings by Gavin Williams, the Twins rallied off the Guardians' bullpen, tied it in the 8th, scored a pair of runs in the top of the 12th, beat Cleveland 3-1. Blue Jays defeated the Rays 3-1. Toronto just 2-5 since the All-Star break, scoring 13 runs in that span. 10 unanswered runs for the Diamondbacks. They currently lead the Cardinals 10-2 in the top of the 9th inning. 3 hits, 3 RBI, 2 runs scored for Tyler Locklear. Royals and Tigers still scoreless, top of the 5th, each team with 3 hits. Speaking of the Tigers, plenty of intrigue surrounding that team and what they'll do with ace Tarik Skubal ahead of the August 3rd trade.